0: Thousands of people have attended an anti-racism rally in Belfast in Northern Ireland following days of riots triggered by a knife attack. Demonstrators held signs reading "Refugees Welcome" and "Riots Don't Speak for Belfast." A similar rally was also held in the city of Londonderry. The riots saw people singled out on the basis of their skin colour, with some forced into hiding. A Sudanese man has been charged with attempted murder over the stabbing. McLaren's Oscar Piastri will start from seventh on the grid for Formula One's Barcelona-Catalunya Grand Prix in Spain. The Australian ended qualifying close to 0.4 seconds behind pole sitter George Russell, who will line up ahead of Ferrari's Lewis Hamilton and his Mercedes teammate Kimi Antonelli. Piastri says he had good pace until the final sector of the lap.
1: I'm not really sure where all the time went away, but until that point it was... We're strong. We'll see what the race is going to be like tomorrow. It's going to be a race of car pace, you know, throughout a stint, not just over a lap.
0: To the weather, partly cloudy with scattered morning showers in the state's east, becoming isolated in the afternoon. A top of 15 in Melbourne, it's 11 degrees now.
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2: Sundays with Lisa Leong.
4: 10:05. G'day, g'day. Great to have your company. Well, manual cars might not be dead after all. Subaru has just announced plans to introduce 3 manual cars into their lineup. So we're going to cover that for Behind the Wheel after 11 o'clock. But I'd love your driving a manual stories this morning. The best stories judged by producer Alice will win a 774 tote bag. Producer Alice, you see, was very excited this week because she was offered a very cheap manual car, absolute barganza. But it turns out, with a bit of research, that she can't actually drive it because she has an automatic P-plate license. And that means that she cannot actually drive the car she nearly bought. She didn't actually buy it. So no dice from producer Alice. But I thought, why don't we give her some insight into what it's actually like to learn how to drive a manual car? Perhaps you've got a funny story about rolling backwards. Maybe you bunny hopped your way across the paddock. Maybe you held up some traffic in your day. Why don't we give her some insight this morning? Best story will win yourself a 774 tote bag, as judged by producer Alice. 1-300-222-774. Jared in Macedon writes, "Hi Lisa, I've only ever driven a manual transmission. And so this is fantastic news for the people out there who have said, I wanted a manual, but I had to settle for auto because the dealership didn't have any manual transmission. So looks like we will get some newer cars, which are manual, so not just ones from the 1960s. So we'll go deeper into this and maybe there'll be a bit of a change. Did you think that manual cars were actually a dying breed? Would love to hear from you. 0437 774 774. Now, what are you up to on this beautiful Sunday? Are you just basically doing nothing except for watching sport today? And if that is the case, that's absolutely fine because we've got so much going on, don't we, sports-wise? So in the NBA, the Knicks, you would have heard all about New York going crazy because they might win their first championship since 1973. And today is going to be a very exciting match. It seems to be starting around 10:30 or maybe a bit delayed after all of the shenanigans of the pomp and ceremony. So that is happening and we're hoping to do a cross to someone, maybe an unofficial official correspondent of the Sunday show. If you are heading somewhere in Victoria to watch the NBA, then give us a text message, 0437 774 774, and we will endeavour to cross to you to get the vibes from wherever you are watching the Knicks, possibly winning against the San Antonio Spurs, although it'll be happening sort of live as our show is going on as well. You may be going to the AFL. We've got Richmond and Brisbane, and Eric Hipwood is coming back for Brisbane. So that should be quite a match. That's happening at 1:10 today. That one's in Tassie. And then, of course, the World Cup. So Australia is playing today. We don't know much about the new Aussie team because they're quite young, so anything could happen. And we will be crossing to our correspondent Duncan Owen. Now, how are you showing commitment to the World Cup 2026? I don't think you're showing as much commitment as Duncan Owen, who has relocated his family for 3 months in order to watch all of the World Cup. He's got tickets to all the games. So how are you showing commitment to the World Cup? We will be crossing to Duncan after 11 o'clock this morning to hear more about that. On ABC Radio, you're with Lisa Leong. Let's do On The Money.
5: On The Money.
4: It's 9:10 at the moment. Superannuation specialist Marco Mulato is here with me. Good morning, Marco.
6: Hi, Lisa. How are you today?
4: Good. Does it get busy because we're nearly at the end of financial year for you?
6: Extremely. It takes another level up, maybe a couple of levels up, because we've got to get lots of things done by June 30. Some things you can't really do till you get to June because you're working out a whole bunch of other things. So the level of pressure goes up a bit and timing becomes really important.
4: Timing is key with superannuation. So we really want to hit those big things, Marco, right now that we should be doing before the end of financial year. And then we can cover the things that we might actually want to defer.
6: Yeah.
4: Okay. So let's go with key things that we should be doing right now if we can.
6: Okay, so let's look at some of the pretty obvious things you want to do in the month of June, because a lot of it relates to making sure money lands in the super fund by the 30th of June. So taking action on the 29th or the 30th might not work out, because your money transfer, say for example for a contribution, mightn't hit till after that date. And it won't count this year. So you really want to be doing this stuff now. And so that is in relation to particularly what we call concessional contributions, which are these tax deductible ones. So this is the limit that sort of aggregates together your employer's contributions, your salary sacrifice, and any other contribution you want to make that you can get a personal tax deduction for. So the limit's $30,000 this year. If you're under that limit, you have an opportunity to put in more and claim a deduction for that. But your money must land in the super fund by the 30th of June. So do it well before then.
4: So does that mean, because we're adding up all the things that your employer might be contributing, that we should really be checking everything now?
6: Yes, you need to understand where you are with your contribution limit. So the best way to do that is to log in and have a look and see if you have login access and count up all of your contributions that have landed this financial year. Think about what might still need to come in from your employer this month, and then that gap between your limit and what's coming in is how much you can put in.
4: And why are we doing this? What's the benefit of getting a concessional contribution in before the end of financial year?
6: Okay, so it's a tax deduction. So what that means is when a super contribution goes in via this method, the super fund deducts what we call contributions tax. Okay, now that rate is only 15%. Most of us working are on a far higher tax rate than that. So if we're earning $100,000 or $150,000, we might be on a tax rate in the 30% range. If we're a very high income earner, our tax rate's 45%. So instead of receiving that money and paying 30 or 45 cents in the dollar, we get to tuck it into super and only lose 15%.
4: So you have to do it before you get taxed?
6: No. So there's one. Right. So really good question. So salary sacrifice is before you get taxed. So that's where you tell your employer, can you please contribute extra on my behalf? And it's sort of automatic. Don't need to think about it. Just happens. But if you don't do that, you can voluntarily put an amount in just from your bank account. But then what you have to do is tell the super fund you want it to be this type of contribution. And you've got to fill in what's called an intent form, which is, I intend to claim it as a deduction, give me the form, I'll sign it, I'll send it to my super fund, they'll acknowledge
4: it. That does not have to be before the end of financial year, that form?
6: Correct. The contribution does, but the form can be done much later, right? So before you do your next tax return is normally when you do that. So there are a few steps, but it's so valuable that you don't really want to miss out on that, because essentially what it means is you end up with more money in your pocket. It's just in your super fund instead of your personal bank account.
4: Okay, so we're talking about the things that you need to think about and do possibly before the end of financial year when it comes to your superannuation. We can take your questions, 1300 222 774. Anything we share here is general in nature, doesn't take into account your personal circumstances, financial situations or needs. Marco Mulato is our superannuation specialist, and we've just covered the concessional contribution cap, which is $30,000 this year. It changes.
6: Yes. So caps are going up next year. Doesn't change every year. But next year you'll get a little bit of a higher cap. It'll be $32,500. So just be aware of that. So when you're planning for next year, you can put that little bit extra in. That also leads to the non-concessional cap, which is the one most people get excited about because it's a big limit. And certainly as you approach retirement, everybody wants to put as much as they can into super as possible. And I think the proposals in the federal budget have just totally supercharged this because of changes to capital gains tax, minimum rate of 30%, family trust changes. Super was left alone. So it is now an even more appealing tax structure to get your money into. And so the non-concessional limit allows you to put in $120,000 per year. So again, it's the same 30 June deadline. You want to do it well beforehand. There's no tax deduction for it, but what it does is get money into the fund that you can then invest and be taxed at very, very low rates on the earnings of those investments. So that's why you do it. You can bunch up 3 years in one and you can put up to $360,000 in if you have that sort of money, as long as it's before June 30.
4: Got a text message from Ren. I start a new job on June 17. I will be paid for this job fortnightly, so any employer contributions won't be received until after June 30. Do I count any contributions from this new employer into this year or next year?
6: So that's a really good question because it's about timing. So the contribution counts when it lands in the super fund, not when you earn your income and your employer works out how much they need to pay. It's about when it's paid and physically lands in your super fund. So if that lands after 30 June, in July, for example, that's going to count for next year.
4: And that's the same with our concessional contributions, isn't it?
6: Exactly.
4: It's like you can't do this maybe on that last day if it doesn't actually tick over and go into the account.
6: It has to go into the account and hit the bank. So if it's a super fund, it has to clear their processes.
4: Oh.
6: And that can take several days.
4: Really?
6: Yep. If it's a self-managed fund, it's all a little bit easier because it's your fund, you're the trustee, it's your bank account, you control it, you can do it a lot faster. And there are a few little tricks and things that you can do with a self-managed fund. But if it's an ordinary retail or industry super fund, be aware of their cut-off times, their processes, and just make sure you leave yourself time.
4: Got another question for you. So Marco Mulato is in the house. He's our super specialist. We're doing the things you need to think about and do before the end of financial year. We are taking your questions, 1300 222 774. I pay the limit through salary sacrifice, writes this texter, which combined with employer super brings me up to $30,000. So we're already talking about this concessional contribution cap. Mm-hmm. Can I still make an additional contribution before end of financial year?
6: So, yes and no, I guess. So, yes, you can make a contribution, but because you'll hit your $30,000 limit, you don't want that contribution to be concessional or tax deductible. You want it to be the other one, which is non-concessional. And so, if you just want to boost your super balance, because it's a good idea and you understand that, then yes, you can contribute far more than the $30,000. It just won't be that tax-deductible concessional. It'll move into the non-concessional part of the contribution, which is still fine because it gets money into your fund and it builds and boosts your nest egg.
4: Okay. Let's talk about contribution splitting with a spouse.
6: Mm.
4: What is that?
6: So this is a pretty unknown part of the super system that allows you to make a contribution yourself as an individual. And then if you want to, in the following year, you can split that across to your spouse. So why do we want to do that? And it only works for concessional contributions, by the way. So why do we want to do that? Well, there's a couple of reasons. Number one is your spouse may just have quite a lower balance than you, and we want to boost that nest egg up. And so your spouse might already be contributing his or her maximum, but they've got a low balance. You can contribute your maximum, contribute another amount and split it across.
4: So you could be doing more than $30,000 in right now?
6: You could be doing more than $30,000 if you want to do, but provided it's split across to your spouse. So it's still going to count to your cap, but it's going to go across to the spouse's super fund. So the spouse could essentially almost contribute double. Because the spouse could do one for themselves and then receive this split amount of contribution as well. So it boosts it. There's also a very clever strategy that if we're trying to angle for the age pension and one spouse is quite younger, you can shield assets in that super account because they won't be means tested until their age pension age. So that's a pretty well-known strategy. And then the other one is we just want to make sure we're trying to maximise what we have in super as we approach retirement. If we've got a particularly older spouse, then it might make sense to split across to them because they're going to get access to their super more quickly because they're older.
4: Okay, let's take some calls. 1-300-222-774. Maxine is here from Geelong. Maxine, you've got a question for Marco. Good morning.
7: Good morning. My question is a super rollover counter towards the contributions cap?
6: Now, by rollover, you mean from one super fund to another super fund?
7: Correct.
6: Yes. No, that's not counted. So that's specifically called a transfer or a rollover, so they don't count towards any of your contribution caps.
7: Wonderful. Thank you so much.
6: Good luck.
4: Yay. Thank you, Maxine, for your call. You have a wonderful Sunday. All right, let's go to Judd now. Hello, Judd from Sale. G'day. Jude?
8: It's Jude, yes.
4: Yes, got you in the end, Jude.
8: Just had a quick question for Marco. This financial year, my husband received a small inheritance of $50,000, which he put into his super fund. Does that amount reduce his income tax for this financial year?
6: So it depends what he's going to do with it. So in terms of how he's going to categorise it or tell his super fund what he wants done with it. So $50,000 goes into the super fund. It's immediately just identified by the fund as what we call this non-concessional contribution. So just a normal cash contribution, no tax implication for anyone. But your husband has the option, if it suits him, to tell the super fund that part of that contribution, up to $30,000 is the limit, he wants to claim as a tax deduction. And so then it becomes a concessional contribution, and that amount that he is telling the super fund he wants to be as concessional, that amount reduces his income. It only works if he has income and he's paying a personal tax rate above 15%, because that amount he's claiming a deduction for will have tax in the super fund of 15%. So he wants to be on a higher tax rate, avoid that, and the super fund money will tax that amount at 15%. If he's not got a lot of income and he's already on a very low rate or, in fact, not paying any tax at all, then we don't want a concessional contribution because then we're paying 15% contributions tax in the fund for nothing.
4: Wow.
6: It's a bit complicated. It is complex because it's not easy to follow, but the rule is, if we're going for this concessional amount, we want to make sure we have a higher personal tax rate as an individual. Otherwise, it's not going to make much sense to us.
4: Good question. Thank you, Jude from Sale. Let's go now to Judy from St. Leonard's, who's got a question about contributions as well. Hello, Judy.
9: Good morning. Can you hear me all right?
4: Yes, wonderfully. What's your question for Marco this morning?
9: Thanks. The question is around if I have a, so just about to retire, so in my 60s, about to retire, self-managed super fund, and if we have an asset that we sell, so gives us a nice chunk of money, can we transfer that into the self-managed super fund? Sorry, I'm confused now between, not the $30,000 one, I know
6: mm-hmm.
9: The other one.
6: Mm-hmm.
9: So is that the unconcessional?
6: Non-concessional, they call it.
9: Non-concessional, yeah. Mm. Can you still do that when you're in, I guess, what you'd call retirement phase, or you still have to be in working in an accumulation phase?
6: So the beautiful thing about the non-concessional one is that there are no restrictions around you having to be working.
9: Mm-hmm.
6: You can contribute that amount right up to age 75. And it doesn't matter whether you're working or not, retired or not, drawing a pension or not. It doesn't matter. It's a pretty simple rule now. If you're 75 or under, you can make that really large non-concessional contribution.
9: And it doesn't have to be from the sale of your principal place of residence. It can be from the sale of something else that's an asset.
6: It can be. So the one you're talking about from your sale of the principal place of residence is called the downsizer. That's completely separate.
4: Yeah.
6: So you could do that one on its own. So I'm just talking about the normal non-concessional $120,000. Next year it'll be $130,000. You've got it in the bank. You've sold shares or a property or something. You can put that in confidently as a non-concessional, provided you're under age 75.
4: Thank you, Judy. Now we've started talking about pensions, Marco. Mm. So are there any things that we should be thinking about in terms of timing and pensions?
6: Yeah, so the two really important ones, and this relates more to self-managed super funds, and we just have so many self-managed super funds around at the moment in existence. So many people have them, and they're being set up at a frantic rate. If we have a pension in our self-managed fund, we need to make sure that we've paid the minimum amount by 30th of June. So it has to have left the super fund bank account by 30th of June. If you're in a retail or industry fund, they're going to do it for you. You don't really have to manage that. But in a self-managed fund, it's up to you. And so the minimum is this amount that is legislated that makes certain you draw something out of your fund when you've started a pension, because it's supposed to be for retirement. So the government essentially says we'll give you a tax-free environment in these pensions, which is great. Mm-hmm. You can have a whole bunch of money and not pay any tax. But really, we've structured that for your retirement, guys, so you have to draw some money out of your fund. You can't just leave it there as a tax haven for it to compound and grow and never take any money out. So you have to draw these minimums. So for someone under 65, that minimum is 4% of your pension balance. So if you've got $1 million and it's a pension, you'll have to draw $40,000 out by 30 June. Whether you need it or not, you still have to draw it out. It can easily be missed because you might be drawing amounts out ad hoc. You get to June, you've drawn $38,700.
4: Not good enough. What happens?
6: Well, generally what will happen is if we can and it's not a big amount, it can be fixed in July. But if it's a substantial amount, your pension is deemed not to have existed at all. And so what you do is you lose your tax exemption. And
4: that is
6: destructive, right? You don't want to lose your tax exemption because that's the whole reason we start pensions, essentially.
4: Right.
6: So it's pretty crucial. So you want to make sure you do that. That's a really big one, right? So anyone with an SMSF needs to be checking that and making sure they're doing it. And the other one is we've got this pension transfer balance cap now in the rules, which is essentially how much you're allowed to move into pension phase as an individual. That's been 2 million. That's going to 2.1 million next year. So if you're thinking about retiring and starting a pension now, it might be an idea just to hang on and start it in July and you can use the higher cap and more, transition more money into pension phase than you could this
4: year. That's an example of something to wait.
6: Push it out.
4: Okay, give me an example of something else where you might not want to do it now. You might want to push it out.
6: Capital gain.
4: Yeah.
6: So if you're working this year and you've earned a whole bunch of money, great. And you've sold an asset, big capital gain, and then next year you think, I might be retiring or I might be slowing down or I might just be earning less income for whatever reason. You might want to not sell that asset this year and you might want to sell it in July where you're going to have a much lower personal tax rate and your gain will be taxed at a much lower rate.
4: And retirement redundancy, what are we thinking about with timing there? If we're just sort of thinking about maybe quitting now?
6: Try and do it in July. And this is really common. If we're close to the end of the year, you want to do it in July because your termination payment is going to have higher thresholds. So you'll pay less tax. Your annual leave, your long service leave is going to be taxed generally at a lower rate because you won't have a lot of income in the following year if you're not going to be working. So these are often pushed out into the new financial year just to pay less tax.
4: Got a text here. I'm an age pensioner. I've earned about $7,000 or $8,000 this financial year with super from my employer. I will be below the tax threshold. Is there any benefit for me if I contribute extra to super?
6: Oh, so this relates to the question a couple of questions ago where the $50,000 that was going in and what should we do with it? So no. So this is an instance where you don't want to make that a tax deductible contribution because the moment you do that, the super fund is going to withdraw 15% tax, normal contributions tax, right? It's just the standard contributions tax they take out of concessional contributions. And if you keep that money or put it in as a non-concessional, there's no tax that's removed from it, right? If you keep

0: But as an individual, you're in the tax-free threshold range, so
1: Anyway.
0: you're not paying any tax.
1: But if you
0: So
1: did want to transfer it into super, just transfer it.
0: just transfer it and make it a non-concessional,
1: So
0: so a normal
1: should
0: personal
1: this
0: contribution.
1: texter actually put in a piece of paper saying this is non-concessional, just to
0: No,
1: make it clear? No,
0: don't need to
1: just
0: do anything.
1: nothing.
0: Just
1: Okay.
0: put it in and it automatically gets
1: Got it.
0: categorised as non-concessional.
1: Nice.
0: It only changes when you write in and say, super fund, I want to make it concessional.
1: Got it.
0: This is the amount.
1: All right, and Hugh is here. Hugh, hello. What's your question about transitioning to retirement?
2: Yeah, just as I understand, if when you transition to retirement, you nominate X amount to be

0: tax-free to you.
1: Right.
0: So whatever payment you decide to receive every month is going to be tax-free. The investments you have inside that pension can generate lots of capital gains and lots of dividends and lots of rent. It'll always be tax-free. Everything else you own outside of super has the normal tax rates applied. No change.
1: Mm.
0: So it makes sense. So the appeal of super in retirement is enormous because you basically get this zero tax rate everywhere.
1: Beautiful. Thank you so much, Hugh, for your call. Thank you, Marco Mulato, our super specialist. So busy right now getting everything done for the end of financial year, and I hope that was helpful to you as well. It is 10:30 right now. Coming up on the show, well, you've been hearing potentially about property and whether property prices have been falling. We will check in with Emily Wallace, our property specialist. She's a buyer's advocate, and she has got her ear to the ground so she can give us the lowdown on property. Also coming up later this hour, have you ever listened to an album and just absolutely loved the whole album or record from the very beginning to the very end, such that you don't skip anything? Every single song is different. Every single song tells a story, and the whole album has a story arc. What is your no-skip album? That album that you think, do you know what? This is a beautiful whole. That's what we're going to be talking about very soon on ABC Radio. You're with Lisa Leong, and we are going to be doing No Skip Albums on ABC. These words are my own. And this is Natasha Bedingfield, These Words.

0: Oh, I love you too, Natasha Bedingfield. These words, that's from 2004. You're listening to ABC Radio. You're with Lisa Leong. It is 10:35 right now. In just a moment, we will cross to Emily Wallace, who will talk us through whether our house prices are falling. And we have been talking about Subaru just announcing plans to introduce 3 manual cars into their lineup. So manual cars are not dead. So to celebrate, I wanted your manual car related stories. Producer Alice had the opportunity to buy a manual car, very excited, but then realised actually she can't on the licence that she has. So we want to maybe have some cautionary tales, but also some funny stories as well. Best story, as judged by producer Alice, will win a 774 ABC tote bag. These are super trending right now. Jasper is up for the challenge. Good morning, Jasper from Phillip Island. How are you?
1: Yeah, I'm good, thank you. How are you?
0: Good. Tell me about your manual driving related story.
1: Yeah, absolutely. So like most Aussies, I grew up driving an automatic and was completely unfamiliar with manuals until my now wife and I planned a trip to Mexico. And when I was looking through the car stock there, it seemed like it was mostly manual. So I thought I'd
0: How hard can it be, you thought, Jasper?
1: Indeed. How hard can it be? Famous last words.
0: Yes.
1: So my dad gave me a couple of lessons and I thought I had the basics. And then we arrived at the airport. I did book an automatic car just because we were on like an 8-week road trip and I really didn't want to get stuck with a dodgy manual. But when we arrived, they didn't have our booking and the prices were really expensive because it was last minute. So we just had to go with whatever they had, which was this, I think it was the world's worst manual car.
0: What made it bad, Jasper?
1: I can imagine. And we were on the highway and I was merging onto the highway near Cancun. And suddenly this car comes out of nowhere and slams on their brakes and starts beeping. And they start gesturing angrily at us and they are yelling at us in Spanish that, you know, we almost caused a crash and they're telling us to pull over. We needed to do a U-turn anyway to get onto another lane. So we pull into this gas station in the middle of the highway and they kind of zoom ahead and block our path.
0: Oh.
1: The guy gets out and they're very upset. He starts yelling at me that we've ruined his car. It's making a funny noise. He pops his bonnet open and they're sort of doing this, you know, routine of looking at all the mechanics.
0: Oh, basically saying you've ruined it.
1: Yeah, you've ruined it. And, we're not sure what to do. I called the car rental agency, explain what's happening. And they say it's a scam, just drive away. And, so we're like, okay, shit. Sorry, I'm not meant to swear. So we try and reverse, and then I put it into first gear, and it just starts bunny hopping, and we're bunny hopping for what seems like an eternity. And I was expecting them to kind of run and try and stop us, but they just sort of stood there looking at us. And for about 30 seconds, I was just trying to get it up into first. I had to stop, turn the car off, restart it, put it back into first, and then thankfully the clutch.
0: And this is the thing, Jasper, about manuals is that under stress, you're more likely to bunny hop and do the wrong thing. So manual cars can pick up the stress when it oozes out of you, especially when somebody stops you in Mexico. Jasper from Phillip Island, you are in the running for an amazing 774 ABC tote bag. Producer Alice is in charge. She is judging today. 1-300-222-774-0437-774-774 manual car driving stories or cautionary tales, we can call them. 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
0: It is 10:39 right now on ABC Radio. You may have been hearing in the news about changes that might affect property and property prices. So we've heard a lot about it, but we want to know what's actually happening on the ground. What are the trends? So we've got Emily Wallace in. She's a property advocate with Wallace Advocates. Hello, Emily.
5: Good morning, Lisa.
0: So what are you seeing and hearing on the ground, Emily, about our property prices in Victoria?
5: Look, it's a bit of a mixed bag of things at the moment in different segments of the market. The overall trend is that it's definitely softened, but I wouldn't say it's been a drastic drop, which many buyers would be hoping for, probably not sellers, but it's definitely shifted to a slight softening.
0: Okay. Now, describe what a softening looks like then.
5: For sure. So there's some data that came out around the median house prices in Melbourne, and that showed a $10,000 reduction between April to May. So in May, it was just below that magic $1 million mark as sort of the median house value in metro Melbourne. It's now sitting at about 995. So I would say it's noticeable in that some properties are actually selling in their quote range. Maybe there's not as much competition on some properties as well. But it's just noticeable, but I wouldn't say it's bargain buying. When we enter bargain buying, that's where we see big drops quite quickly, maybe 10 or 20%, which hasn't happened for a very long time.
0: Are you expecting any bargain buying? Should we hold off until then?
5: I wish we were having bargain buying. Look, I think, you know, three of the four major banks have come out recently saying their predictions are that there are going to be no more rate rises, just a holding of the rates. And so with that, I think we see a balanced market. I don't think there's going to be much bargain buying, just that, you know, maybe a slightly more softening, but nothing drastic where it's like a 50% sale, for example.
0: We're speaking with Emily Wallace on ABC Radio. You're with Lisa Leong. She's a property advocate, and we are looking at whether house prices have really been falling, as we've been hearing a little of or reading in the news as well. Emily, in terms of auctions and auctions being successful, have you noticed anything about those clearance rates?
5: Oh, yes. Well, the clearance rates have definitely dropped, but it is only one marker of the real estate market. I will say that, you know, particularly for listeners who are thinking about buying or selling, a lot of the media does report clearance rates, and they've certainly been reporting a drop in clearance rates, and that certainly is truth, you know, the data doesn't lie. But I would say that what they're not accounting for is the number of properties that are being sold prior to auction with just one person wanting the property. No real estate agent wants a flopped auction where they just get one hand up.
0: Yeah.
5: It's not good for them or the vendor. So I think the reduction in clearance rates is definitely a bit of, you know, buyer sentiment being a bit negative, but they're also not accounting for the pre-auction sales that do occur.
0: And when it comes to then selling, so how are people going with their investment properties? We are hearing that people might be sweating on their investment properties. Do you feel like people are selling off in terms of that?
5: You know what? I don't think so. With the, you know, budget announcements and CGT and negative gearing being grandfathered for anyone who owned a property prior to the budget night, that is their one chance of having probably the best benefit of being a property investor. So to sell out doesn't actually seem logical, because if they go to buy back in again, unless they're buying a new dwelling where they get those same benefits, a lot of investors are holding tight because they will never get that privilege again. So we did see a lot of investors sell out as the rates started to rise and they were struggling to maintain their portfolio. But after the budget announcements, I would say we've seen less investment properties hit the market, more so a holding. The problem will be long term is when those investors do sell out, they're most likely selling to a home buyer, and therefore the pool of rental properties is diminishing over time.
0: Emily Wallace, thank you so much.
5: Pleasure.
0: Emily Wallace, property advocate there, talking about whether or not house prices are falling and the clearance rates of auctions and the like, getting all the trends for you on ABC. It is 10:45 on ABC. You're with Lisa Leong. Up next, we are going to talk about that album the whole album that you love to listen to from the very start to the very end. It tells a story. You don't skip anything. What is that album for you? 0437 774 774. The No Skip album. We're calling it 0437 774 774, or 1-300-222-774. We're also collecting your manual driving stories for producer Alice, who is quite interested in learning how to drive a manual car. We're doing some cautionary tales here. Kay says, my manual driving started as a six-year-old. Yes, I said six. Six-year-old on our family vineyard's manual tractor. Trailer in tow, loaded with dip tins full of Sultana grapes. I stalled the tractor on a slight incline going over an irrigation channel. That'd do it, wouldn't it, Kay? The cart men jumped off as the dip tins slid backwards and fell on the ground, spilling their contents on the gravel track. I cried. As a teenager, I subsequently only ever learned in a manual car, and I did the same for our boys. There you go, Kay. And it looks like the manual cars are still being introduced into the market, so we will hear all about that in Behind the Wheel after 11 o'clock. Up next, your No Skip album.
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0: Great to have your company. 10:46 right now. ACME is doing a fantastic exhibition, and it involves records, so albums. And it made me think about how special an album, like a whole album, can be, where you absolutely listen from the start to the finish. You don't want to skip anything, and it tells a story. Samara Marzola is our Sunday's music expert and joins you right now. Samara, good morning.
7: Morning, Lisa.
0: So this is in your bailiwick.
7: I'm into this topic very, very much.
0: So do you have a whole album that you can nominate as an example of a no-skip album for you?
7: Yeah, there is. For me, it's got to be the Beatles' White Album, for me, because it's... And the thing is, sometimes, like, for an album to be a top-to-bottom listen, it's better for it not to be too long, but the White Album is actually a double album, and it's a testament to how good the Beatles were, because it's so consistent, but it's varied as well, but not so crazy that it alienates the listener. So that's the thing about a top-to-bottom album. It's got to be consistent. The artist has to be at the top of their game to keep your interest, but it also can't be too way out. And if there is, as you mentioned, a common theme, and I think some of our listeners may come in with a specific artist, a common theme, a concept album, that can really help as well, because each song forms part of a larger narrative.
0: So the Beatles' White Album, here's the first track. USSR. Yeah, so it starts strong.
7: It starts strong, and that is only the beginning. Like, you've got While My Guitar Gently Weeps, Blackbird, Happiness is a Warm Gun, and my personal favourite, Rocky Raccoon.
0: Rocky Raccoon as well, and Oh Bloody, Oh Blada.
7: Oh, yeah.
0: That one's part of it as well.
7: That is in there as well.
0: And so what I'm noticing then is it's not absolutely the same type of vibe. You can have quite a lot of variety within a no-skip album.
7: That's true. You can, but you have to. Yeah, the quality needs to be maintained in whatever direction the artist chooses to go.
0: Anything else we should know about that particular album for you and why you think you want to nominate that?
7: Well, it's just one of those ones where you go, wow, when you first listen to it, and it's such a large amount of material, but then it reveals its gems, and it gets stuck in your head. The hooks are just huge. It gets stuck in your head, and you're, you know, humming the tunes as you go, you know?
0: And I guess one of these... one of the things about these albums is that you actually have to take the time to listen to them.
7: Yeah.
0: So you have to go, oh, actually, I've got to make sure I'm not doing anything for the rest of the day.
7: That is the thing. And that's probably why it is probably a rarer and rarer occurrence, isn't it? Because our lives are so busy and there's so much options for entertainment that from start to finish is, we don't do it so much anymore, which is a shame. I think it should be brought back.
0: Okay, I've got a couple of text messages here. So one text says, when is the car discussion, please? I need a shower and I don't want to miss... Thank you.
7: So
0: many things to say about this text. First of all, go take your shower. And if you want to come back for Behind the Wheel, we will be doing that at 11:05. Or you can wait until 12 to have your shower because you might want to talk about no skip albums.
7: We've got one in from Dax, Grace by Jeff Buckley. Absolutely. A very worthy addition.
0: And why do you say that for Jeff Buckley?
7: Oh, it's brilliant. I mean, you know, Lover, You Should Have Come Over, and Hallelujah, like his cover of Leonard Cohen's Hallelujah. That, I mean, that's been covered by everyone now, but Jeff set the template for the most perfect cover of that tune.
0: Producer Alice also added this note when she was looking at the Beatles. She said, do you know, each of the songs has its own Wikipedia page.
7: Oh, right.
0: And so
7: right.
0: That, you know, basically saying that there's a lot of depth in the album.
7: There is. It is. It's so dense, but then it just becomes this journey that it takes you on. It's just amazing.
0: Okay, you've nominated another one.
7: You have. It's a complete opposite end of the spectrum.
0: Akadaka.
7: Yep. Back in Black. She was a fast machine.
0: This is the Samara I know. I can imagine this was quite important to you.
7: Oh, absolutely. As an album. Absolutely. It's one of those ones. That's why they're held in such amazing high regard. And this was the comeback record for them after their original singer, Bon Scott, died. And so there was a lot of pressure and they come back and they just hit it out of the park.
0: Yeah.
7: And it sells a quintillion copies. And not only this, I mean, Back in Black, the tune, Hell's Bells, Have a Drink on Me, it just goes on and on with that album. I love it.
0: I love how we just went from Jeff Buckley to Akadaka. That was your fault.
7: Well, the thing is, that's the variety of music, isn't it? You know, we all have our specific tastes.
0: Okay, so let's go with producer Alice's nomination. She's also sort of in the same category as you, I would say. Likes a good... Whoa. My gosh, producer Alice.
7: Oh, this is a Green Day American
0: yes.
7: Idiot.
0: Yes. Yeah. Yep, Green Day, American Idiot.
7: Yeah, yeah.
0: I think you were in cahoots with each other to nominate this.
7: Yeah, that's right. What else we got? Oh, Red Sails in the Sunset by Midnight Oil.
0: Oh, Oils!
7: Yes.
0: Rumours by Fleetwood Mac.
7: Yeah, yeah.
0: Oh, that's
7: once
0: a good
7: again,
0: one too.
7: See, once again, they're coming in. And the other thing is one I nearly put on there, and a texter didn't actually give us their name, but... Oh, there we go. El Chapo. In my first concert in '95, El Chapo. Right, okay. So, OK Computer by Radiohead. That's another one.
0: Classic.
7: That nearly pipped out my two favourites.
0: Did it?
7: Yes, it did. This is what you'll get. This is a huge record.
0: Yeah, mellow.
7: Yeah, it was his Karma Police. But it does have other more up-tempo parts.
0: Yeah. This was also one where you absolutely listened to the whole thing and you were thinking, gosh, they've got such depth again.
7: Absolutely. And it's interesting and they're textured records too. Great.
0: So
7: stuff.
0: El Chapo, we agree. Is that their name?
7: Right. Now we've got Peter in Balaclava. I knew we would get a text for Pink Floyd. At some point,
0: yes.
7: And Dark Side of the Moon.
0: Do you know, I've only just come to Pink Floyd.
7: Right.
0: Yeah,
7: right.
0: So I was a no for many years.
7: Oh, okay.
0: But I think in my mature age.
7: Can we unpack this a little bit, Lisa Leong?
0: I don't know what was going on. I think it was too quiet for me.
7: Okay.
0: You know, I was a pop person, remember that?
7: Yeah, well, I mean, Bros fan. I know you're a fan of the Bros.
0: So think Bros and then think Pink Floyd.
7: Yeah, that's
0: but
7: right.
0: Now, because I'm older and wiser and I do need some downtime, I will put in some Pink Floyd and then I will go, hey, that actually is great.
7: Well,
0: it's amazing. I don't know why I didn't like it.
7: Oh, look, it's one of those things. You weren't ready for it.
0: But I wasn't ready.
7: Yeah, Dave Gilmour, the guitar player within musician circles, is once again incredibly much put on a pedestal as... It's incredibly tasteful musician. And Roger Waters as a producer putting all those albums together.
0: And it was quite different at the time.
7: Yeah, absolutely.
0: It's clever, I feel.
7: Yeah.
0: Layered.
7: And look, it is a shame, but those records came out at a time where I think we had longer attention spans as well. So we were able to kind of
0: That's true.
7: Give it the
0: Whereas
7: whole...
0: I've developed my attention span, obviously,
7: Great.
0: From 3 minutes, Bros.
7: Yeah.
0: All right, John, you'll do much better than me, John from Rye. Good morning. What's your nominated no-skip album, John?
8: Good morning.

0: have two, if that's all right.
1: Yeah, of course.
0: In Excess Kick.
1: Yes. Oh, my gosh. Killer. Why did I not think of that?
2: So good.
1: I'm so glad you said that, John. What do you love? Before you do the second one, tell me about what In Excess Kick album meant to you, John.
0: Oh, teenage years. Great times.
1: Great times.
0: Summer.
1: Yes. Summer. I used to listen to the whole album dancing in the lounge room with friends. So that's what I remember from Kick. I love that. And you're going to... Oh, do you have any thoughts, Samara?
2: Oh, look, yeah, the actual... Your favourite off the record? Any particular song?
0: New Sensation. That was played on my 21st, actually.
1: We got this one, look.
0: Yeah.
2: Great.
1: Does this take you back? John, I reckon you did Running Man to this one. That was big in the 80s. Oh, yeah, that's a good one.
2: Great time. A great era of Australian music as well.
1: All right, John, go your second album then.
0: Okay, Counting Crows, the Mr. Jones album.
2: Oh, that's August and Everything After.
0: That's the one. I couldn't think. Yeah, one as well for me.
2: Yep. Great album. And within that genre, that sort of folk / Americana. Yeah, once again, that's one of the templates for that genre. Absolutely. Good call.
1: Good call, John. Love your work. Thanks for taking us back. So we're doing your non-skip album and John from Rise talking Counting Crows and In Excess as well. Samara, I had also nominated Amy Winehouse as an album, which I just feel like had so much variety.

0: See, we've done the blacks because Back in Black and Back to Black.
1: Or maybe it's just albums which mention black are awesome.
0: Maybe that's the colour of our souls, Lisa.
1: I think we've solved something here.
0: Yeah. Excellent. Oh, look, we've got another texter coming in. Bat out of hell, Meatloaf.
1: Is this just your friends texting in?
0: No.
1: I'm getting good insights into the audience and what we love.
0: Well, that's right.
1: Because nobody has mentioned Bross at all. I think it was just one song, wasn't it?
0: It was one song. I can't really... it doesn't come to mind the album that song came off. Well, When Will I Be Famous, wasn't it? That was
1: the song.
0: Yeah, the song, yeah.
1: But I kept on buying the second album, so I had Rick Astley's second album. Did you even know Rick Astley had a second album?
0: Oh, look, I assume he probably did contractually.
1: I bought that.
0: Oh, did you?
1: Yeah.
0: How did it go? Was it a reasonable spin?
1: He's a nice voice.
0: Yeah.
1: It was all right.
0: Yeah, that's right. Oh, yeah, you don't seem completely sold.
1: No, I think I was a bit sorry. Why did I do that?
0: The concept theme comes through with Bat Out of Hell. And also the other texter has mentioned ABBA, the first
1: ABBA
0: album.
1: Of course.
0: Yeah, they're... every artist that is held in high regard has probably got an album that's a top-to-bottom record, you know?
1: Yeah.
0: Yeah.
1: Beautiful.
0: Yeah.
1: Now, before you go, I know that you also love cars.
0: I do.
1: So this news that Subaru is going to be introducing 3 new manual cars to their lineup.
0: Yeah.
1: How did you learn manual? Do you remember?
0: Look, it was just the thing that you did. There wasn't really. I mean, and I also thought automatics were a little bit lame.
1: You went into automatic cars.
0: I wanted to shift my.
1: And
0: own,
1: do you still drive a manual car?
0: I have got a manual car. Yes.
1: Right.
0: Yeah.
1: And are you a bit sad that it might actually disappear?
0: Well, I think within enthusiasts, I think they're always going to be there with their older vehicles. But yeah, for a while there, no one. You couldn't get a manual transmission in a new car.
1: Yeah, so it looks really good.
0: Yeah.
1: And I think pretty good that we will be able to get there. So, okay, after 11 o'clock, we are going to talk about manual cars. So I'm hoping that you finished your shower and you're ready to talk about that because we have motoring writer Toby Hagen joining us. We'll also be crossing over to Vancouver to hear all about the World Cup as well. Duncan Owen is there. He has relocated his family for 3 months to watch the World Cup. So how committed are you? Are you as committed as Duncan? It's 11 o'clock now.
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0: morning, Melissa Brown with ABC News. Firefighters and farmers who oppose the Victorian Government's emergency services tax are rallying in Premier Jacinta Allen's electorate of Bendigo. The rally comes amid rising tension between the state government and Country Fire Authority firefighters and rural Victorians. Members of the state opposition are attending, including leader Jess Wilson and Shadow Minister for Emergency Services, Danny O'Brien. A song was played to the rally with lyrics appearing to play on the controversial anti-Jacinta Allen slogan Ditch the Witch, which featured on a billboard in Melbourne last week and was condemned as sexist by both sides of politics. David George is a farmer and CFA volunteer from Lake Goldsmith, west of Ballarat. He says the levy unfairly targets rural farming families.
1: My bill now is about $8,000 on my farm. It's going to go to $35,000. No one can afford that. I've got blokes that are going to go $90,000 to $100,000. What for? We put the fires out and it's costing me $8,000 and been a volunteer for over 50 years.
0: The state government says every dollar raised by the levy is invested back into the emergency services to help keep Victorians safe. A pilot has been injured in an incident involving a small plane in Melbourne's west. Emergency services were called to Bacchus Marsh Aerodrome about 9:30 this morning. It's understood the plane crashed through a fence, and vision from the scene shows the damaged aircraft lying on its roof. Ambulance Victoria says a man aged in his 30s was treated for upper body injuries and taken to hospital in a stable condition. The Health Minister, Mark Butler, says he's open to adjusting the government's proposed NDIS overhaul, but insists the scheme needs to be curtailed. The government wants to reduce the spending growth rate of the scheme to save $35 billion over a decade. A two-day inquiry into the proposed changes will hand down its report this week before the bill is debated in the Senate. Mr. Butler says he's open to what he calls constructive changes, but believes the government is on the right track.
2: Well, I'm not saying that there won't be any change. We've heard some ideas from the crossbench in the debate in the House of Representatives. I've certainly very much heard that people want greater reassurance about what won't change because of the reforms that we're putting in place. So I'm certainly not saying that we're not looking at things constructively.
0: There's confusion about the timing of the signing of a peace deal between the United States and Iran. US President Donald Trump says a memorandum of understanding will be signed today and the Strait of Hormuz will be opened immediately, but Iranian officials say it won't be today. Senior royals have joined King Charles for his ceremonial birthday with the traditional Trooping the Colour. The parade involving 1,400 service members, including 400 musicians, as well as a gun salute and an Air Force flypast. Royal commentator Juliette Reardon says there were fewer family members greeting the crowd from the Buckingham Palace balcony.
3: We saw on the balcony, which is that moment when we see the royal family out there in force, there were just 14 this year, very much the slimmed down monarchy. I mean, if you think back a few years, back when Queen Elizabeth II was alive, that balcony used to be packed.
0: A strong contingent of Australian fans are in the Canadian city of Vancouver ahead of the Socceroos' opening game of the FIFA World Cup against Turkey. ABC Sports' Tom Wildey is there.
4: From where I'm standing, and you might be able to hear it in the background, there is a strong contingent of Turkish fans playing music and singing songs. They've already set off some flares. We've seen a big contingent of Aussie fans are filming them and singing their own songs. There's about 10,000 Aussies expected at the ground tonight. It's hard to get a gauge on how many Turkish fans will be there just because there's actually a large Turkish population in Vancouver, and so it's hard to gauge what the actual turnout will be. But I think, based on what I can see right now, Australia will be outnumbered in the stands, and it's just up to them whether they can make it out on the pitch.
0: Morocco and Brazil have played out a one-all draw in their clash. Earlier, a last-minute goal saw Qatar secure a one-all draw with Switzerland. In tennis, Australian Alex Diminor is through to the final of the Rosmalen Grass Court Championships in the Netherlands. The second seed defeated Frenchman Adrian Manarino 6-4, 6-love to book his place in the championship match. In the women's draw, Australian Ayla Tomljanovic lost her quarter-final clash against American Katie McNally in straight sets 6-4, 6-4. To the weather, partly cloudy with scattered morning showers in the state's east, becoming isolated in the afternoon before clearing later. A cool to mild day. Partly cloudy in Melbourne with a top of 15 today. Partly cloudy again tomorrow, but 18. Tuesday showers 19. Wednesday a shower or two and 18 degrees. And Thursday showers and 19. It's 12 degrees now. ABC News.
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7: Great to have your company. 11:05 on ABC Radio. We are doing Behind the Wheel with motoring writer Toby Hagen in just a tick. Manual cars might not be dead after all. In the news this week, Subaru announced plans to introduce three new manual cars into their lineup. So I would love your driving a manual stories this morning. Pithy ones, as judged by producer Alice, will win a 774 tote bag. That's because producer Alice is going to learn how to drive a manual. So I want to hear your stories, maybe your cautionary tales as well. And as we get closer and closer to this afternoon, the World Cup, Australia will be playing Turkey at 2 o'clock today. And I want to know, how are you showing commitment to the World Cup 2026? What things are you doing? Are you getting dressed up in green and gold until the World Cup finishes? Are you holding parties? What are you doing? How are you showing commitment to the World Cup? Because Duncan Owen is on Granville Street, Vancouver. Yes, he relocated his family for 3 months. That's commitment. But I want to hear about yours, 1300 222 774. Duncan Owen is there now. Duncan, hello.
8: Good morning. How are you?
7: Good. So please describe where you are and what you're seeing, Duncan.
8: So it's a beautiful day in Vancouver at the moment. It's probably around about 26 degrees, I think, and I'm on Granville Street. So it's kind of like the beating heart of Vancouver when it comes to having a good time. And I'm about in the green and gold smoke that's rising into the sky right now, and there's a good getting into the swing of things already.
7: All right, and you need to keep on moving into a really good area where we can hear you. You're going a little bit robotic there. Duncan, what do you wear when you go to celebrate and watch your matches?
8: Well,
7: I know. He's definitely going robotic. I'm just going to put you on hold, and producer Alice will try and get you less robotic. Can you turn? Yep, thank you. Okay, we're just going to try and call you again because Duncan Owen is in Vancouver and he has relocated his family for 3 months, which shows his commitment. So as we do that, let's go to our weather bureau, because hopefully less robotic there. Michael Conroy, hello.
9: Hello. I was tempted to put on a robotic voice, but
7: Try that, Michael. Now, let's go and talk about our weather here, not in Vancouver, which sounds absolutely lovely, but what's the weather doing here in Victoria, Michael?
9: Yeah, well, we've snapped back to just above average minimum temperatures with a high-pressure system over the top of us today. And temperatures are much, much near average for maximum and minimums today. It's pretty settled weather. The showers in the northeast have eased off. There was a few showers in the northeast early in the morning around the ranges as well, but they've eased off. And it's a sunny day through much of the state, except for the central and northeast. There's a bit of lingering cloud. So there's going to be patchy morning fog tomorrow as the high pressure system maintains clear skies, leading to fog. But normally winds will be picking up, and it'll warm up a little tomorrow, but still a mostly settled day tomorrow. There'll be a very slow moving low developing over the Bight through the mid through early next week from about Tuesday, and that's going to project a trough over the state from Tuesday onwards, actually. So it's very slow moving, so the trough's going to be pretty much stationary, but it will be focused more on Tuesday, where it'll bring about the southwest and the west over about 5 to 15 millimetres of scattered rain showers, less about other parts of the state, becoming very isolated in Gippsland. It's going to warm up on Wednesday with temperatures 6 to 10 above average again, so another warm day. Yeah, so the warm days aren't ceasing yet. And then the trough and low will actually come over the state in a weakened state on Thursday, and they'll also bring showers over most of the state except Gippsland and central parts again, another 5 to 15 millimetres. So it's going to be pretty showery week from Tuesday on.
7: Okay, thank you so much. That's Michael Conway from the Weather Bureau. It is 10 past 11 right now on ABC Radio. Crossing again to Duncan Owen, who's in Vancouver for the World Cup matches. He's relocated his family for 3 months and has got all the tickets to all the games. Duncan, good to chat to you again.
10: Good morning.
7: Good morning. So tell us about how you relocate your family to go and watch the World Cup. This is not the first time you've done this. Is that true?
10: That's right. So, I mean, I'm lucky enough to work remote. So, being able to come over and escape Australian winter is always a bonus. But obviously, during the World Cup, double the win.
7: And who's in your family, and are they all World Cup fanatics like you?
10: Well, my wife is actually from Vancouver, so I've converted her to be a diehard Aussie fan. She's seen our team, the highs and the lows, and this will be my 2-year-old's first. So he will experience what it's like to see a couple of thousand Aussies going crazy.
7: How are you feeling about our chances?
10: I've got to be honest, I was perfectly excited yesterday. I'm very nervous today. So, but on saying that, the crowd is definitely building. So there's a couple of thousand down on Granville Street at the moment, letting out the green and gold smoke on in the middle of the road here. And the atmosphere is pretty incredible already. So I can't imagine what it's going to be like in a couple of hours.
7: What do you think the Aussie contingent will be like, the fan base?
10: Oh, look, it's going to be incredible. I've heard there's 10,000 Aussies that are based here currently, and then another 4,000 that have come over to make the trip. So I think the crowd is going to be hopefully heavily in favour of the Aussies. But on saying that, there's a lot of Turkish fans as well. So and a lot of Canadians that are really getting into the swing of things right now. So I think it's just going to be a really exciting game, and the stadium atmosphere is going to be fantastic.
7: Good on you, Duncan. Well, all the best for watching the match, and we'll cross to you again to hear the wash-up as well. Thank you so much, Duncan.
10: Absolutely. Pleasure, and go Aussies.
7: Duncan Owen there is on Granville Street in Vancouver. He's relocated his family there for 3 months to watch the World Cup. Aussies playing today, and if you want to tune in, it's happening at 2 o'clock, or you can go down to Fed Square this afternoon to watch it there. Coming up, we are going to do Behind the Wheel, and we're talking about manual cars. Would love to hear your stories about how you learnt how to drive in a manual car, if you had any particular hiccups. We've heard about the bunny hopping in Mexico. We've heard about also tipping some of the very important grapes when you've been learning very young across the paddock. Keep them coming. 1-300-222-774. Let's do Behind the Wheel.
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7: 13 past 11, it's time for Behind the Wheel. We have motoring writer Toby Hagen joining you. And as Toby is a professional motoring writer, he may accept travel and accommodation from manufacturers to attend events and also test drives. Toby's committed to accuracy and fairness in all his reporting and retains editorial independence in all the content he makes. G'day, Toby.
12: G'day, Lisa.
7: So, word on the street, Subaru introducing three, might not be new, might be reintroducing manual cars. Say more.
12: Yeah, I mean, look, Subaru does have, they're one of the brands that still does have manuals in things like the BRZ and the WRX. And yeah, they're talking about another range or three other performance models that are sort of essentially based on some existing type cars, or at least some of them are. Whether they come here or not is the next big question, but either way, it's interesting that they're doing a manual gearbox because, you know, these days the world is very much turning automatic.
7: And so why would they want to keep the manual transmission, Toby?
12: To keep the enthusiasts happy, Lisa. So there's, you know, these days automatics are not only faster generally, they've got more ratios, they tend to be quicker, they're more efficient, they're obviously quicker shifting than a human. But people still love the feel, they love the control you get from driving a manual gearbox. So in various pockets of the world, and particularly in the performance car market, you still do get some manual gearboxes and some decent take-up on them in some odd places like America. America is very much an automatic market. They would far prefer to just sit back for the ride and let the car do the work for them. But when it comes to their manuals, when it comes to performance cars, they love a stick shift and they will absolutely seek out a manual gearbox. So there's just that that thrill of driving, the extra control you get, rather than letting a computer do it for you.
7: I gave up my old manual car and I've gone to an automatic. And I used to say I like driving my manual car because I could really feel myself driving, particularly when you're cornering, you have more control and you're possibly better as a driver. Did I just make that up or is there some truth in that?
12: No, not at all. And this is the thing. I mean, computers that control the automatic transmissions these days, they generally do a really good job. Some of them do a brilliant job and they will second guess what the driver's going to do next, and they do an amazing job. But when it comes to that absolute control, having it yourself, having be able to lock the car in whatever gear you want and say, right, this is the gear we're going around the corner in, and you know when you're going to hit the throttle as you come out of the corner. So having that precise control absolutely makes sense to a lot of people. May not necessarily be the quickest way. As I said, autos tend to be, well, they are generally a lot quicker these days in terms of outright performance. But just having that control and having that sense that you're the one driving the car, not having the car drive you.
7: 16 past 11 on ABC Radio. You're doing Behind the Wheel with Toby Hagan and Lisa Leong on 774 ABC Melbourne and across Victoria. We are talking about manual cars. Do we need manual transmission when we have electric vehicles, or is that just impossible to have manual transmission? I don't know.
12: No, it's not impossible, and it hasn't been done in a production car, but Jeep actually did it in a concept electric car maybe about 3 years ago, somewhere around there. So they created to give you that extra control, I guess. The one difference with an electric car, obviously in a regular car with a manual gearbox, when you come up to a stop, you've got to put your foot on the clutch and either put the car in neutral or hold your foot on the clutch to stop it stalling. With an electric motor, once you come up and stop in an electric car, the electric motor stops spinning anyway. You don't need to put your foot on the clutch or anything. It can stay in gear and you're not stalling the car because the motor doesn't have an issue slowing down and stopping. And then when you go to take off, there's no slipping the clutch. You just take off and away you go. And then it's just the gear changes once you get going. So no one's rushed to do it yet in an electric car. The vast majority of electric cars don't have gearboxes at all. There have been a few performance ones that have got two-speed gearboxes. But generally, they've got enough torque, enough power that they don't need those gears to give you the additional performance. So we haven't seen it. I don't think we're going to see it in production EVs, but it can theoretically be done.
7: And I'm asking you for your manual-related stories. Wendy has texted in to say, my brother and I learnt to drive on the farm in a manual mini moke with bad brakes, sometimes none. I'm still very light with the brakes as I think ahead. That's from Wendy.
12: That's good. And that's one thing I think, learning to drive in a manual, it gives you more of an appreciation, I think, of what's going on mechanically in the car in terms of how, you know, the wheels are, or how the engine's driving the wheels, going through the gearbox, the different ratios, all that sort of stuff. So I think it does give you that appreciation. I'm teaching my daughter to drive at the moment, and we've been doing some lessons in a manual. She's not a massive fan of it, but she has been learning, so she can at least do it. And I certainly learnt in a manual. As I said, I think it does help you with that understanding.
7: How long are you going to persist for, Toby?
12: With my daughter?
7: Yeah.
12: I'm vaguely giving up, Lisa, because she's pushing back. I tried to convince her that she can do the test in a manual and she'll be fine with it, but she's not having a bar of it. So we'll see. She can do the test very late this year. So we'll see. We'll see where we end up.
7: I started, and then after a bit of whiplash, I thought, no, I'm stopping this.
12: The first probably couple of weeks were the really painful ones. Once she then worked out what was going on with it all, and you know, a number of bunny hops and stalls later, it then gets pretty easy. She was then very good at it. She did a good job of it. So it's just the first couple of weeks, persisting through that, making sure you don't wreck the car and wreck anyone's patience.
7: All right. Adrienne is here on 1300 222 774. Adrienne, you have a story about a manual car.
13: I do. Good morning.
7: Good morning.
13: I rented a car in Edinburgh when I was over there on holiday, and most cars are manual and I always drove a manual. Anyway, I picked up the car, took it off, went to go and park in a car park, and couldn't find reverse. And every time I thought I put it in reverse, I kept on slightly forward.
7: Uh-oh.
13: And I'm sort of panicking and the cars are coming closer and closer and I'm thinking, this is ridiculous, I can drive this car. So another car came on the same thing. So I stopped the car, I jumped out, went to the man and said, look, I'm really, really sorry, but I can't put this car in reverse. And he said to me, lift the gear stick.
7: Oh.
13: And apparently in manuals in Europe now, when you go to put the car in reverse, you actually just lift the gear stick and it slides into reverse.
7: So you never figured that out, Adrian.
13: There's no way.
7: Toby, have you heard of this?
12: Yeah, I mean, lots of cars do it. So it's either lift or push down. And it's often when you imagine in an H pattern gearbox, first is usually upper left. So reverse will be further to the left and up. So it's to stop you accidentally selecting reverse when you go for first in normal driving. So you've got to physically push it down or lift it up. Often it's a collar around the gear stick and you lift that up to get it in reverse. But it's all to stop you accidentally putting it in reverse when that reverse gear is on the left-hand side.
7: And Adrian's now going, now you tell me, Toby. Adrian, well, I'm glad you figured it out in the end. Thank you for that story. I've got a texter here saying both my sister and I learned to drive a manual in a Datsun Sunny 140Y, which we both drove around our home in Macedon before we even got our L's. Best thing we ever did. So, Toby, it does sound like doing some time in a paddock or a car park is the way to go, hey?
12: Yeah, absolutely. I remember my mum doing that. We went down to a property one time and when I was learning to drive and she threw me the keys and said, go and teach yourself how to use the clutch. So out on a farm is certainly a great place to do it. But I'm a big fan of it, certainly. It can't hurt learning to drive on a manual. Admittedly, most people aren't going to drive manuals down the track, but the sell I've been trying to do with my daughter is that, hey, listen, sometime down the track, you're going to bounce into a manual car. None of your friends will be able to drive it. You will be able to.
7: Yeah, I sort of think, it, as you're saying, it's good conceptually to learn how the car operates as well. Kay is here from Preston. Good morning, Kay.
14: Oh, hi. I love manuals, especially living in the territory and so on, off-road. But the most recent story is in Melbourne here, it was summertime, and I had my tray top with the windows down and I don't lock myself in the car. Pulled up at an intersection, I was carjacked. Young bloke pulled me up by the shoulders, Whoa. Opened the door, pulled me up by the shoulders to the ground and then jumped in the driver's seat. And then I heard, oh, shit, because I'm a manual, he jumped out again.
7: Oh, he couldn't drive it, Kay, because it was manual.
14: Yeah.
7: Okay. First of all, I'm really sorry that's a really scary experience. But what did you feel after he ran off because he couldn't drive your car?
14: Well, relieved.
7: Yeah, totally relieved.
14: And I love the feel of driving manuals. Mine's a six gear. But I like the control. And also my father was a driver in the army and in New Guinea. For economy too, it was more economical to drive the manuals.
7: Oh, that's a good point. So, Toby, what did you make? I mean, we had joked about that, didn't we, about people not being able to drive our manual cars.
12: Yeah,
7: to steal
12: the security system.
7: Yeah, crazy as well. What about the efficiency point that Kay makes?
12: Yeah, it used to be the case. Certainly, you know, you go back many years and a lot of autos had 3-speed or 4-speed autos. Then we went to 5-speed automatics and that was pretty high tech. These days, most automatics have got at least 6 gears. Some have up to 10. And your manuals, well, most of them these days are 6-speed. There are a handful of 7-speed automatics, but and obviously still some 5-speeds kicking around. But having those extra ratios and having the smarts that a computer does to be able to work out what the best ratio is at the right time often will do a better job. So these days, generally, the automatics are more efficient, but certainly in the old days, it was the other way around.
7: And you're listening to Toby Hagan, our motoring writer. We're doing Behind the Wheel. You're with Lisa Leong as well on 774 ABC Melbourne and across Victoria. I'm going to open up the Hagan hotline in a tick, 1-300-222-774. If you'd like to ask Toby a question, 1-300-222-774. John is here. John, hello.
15: Hello.
7: Now, do you drive a manual car, John?
15: Yes, I've got a Subaru 2003 Subaru Forester XS, and it's done over 500,000 kilometres, It's got a two-speed high and low range manual gearbox, and it's still going strong. Uses a bit of oil, Toby, but
7: it's a guzzler. My old Subi is a guzzler.
15: And just top up the petrol. No, it's a lovely car. It's a lovely, small, lightweight Forester. Not like the big machines you get today. And yeah, it's a delight to drive. The steering is very precise, very nice.
12: Yeah, and it was different with that, as you say, that high and low range. So that separate set of ratios. And from memory, it was a lever on that. You had to lift up or push down the lever. So it was a little bit different in terms of the way it did it, trying to get some of that more heavy-duty four-wheel drive thinking into what, as you said, was a light-duty four-wheel drive.
7: Beautiful. All right, let's go to Michael here, who's got a manual-related story as well. Michael, good morning.
16: Good morning. How are you?
7: Good. What happened to your car?
16: Well, my very first car was a Volkswagen Combi, which was four on the floor, stick shift, and I absolutely loved it. But I went surfing one weekend, come late Sunday afternoon, time to come home back to Melbourne, and I had no clutch. So
7: that's important, isn't it, in a manual car?
16: Well, it is when you're driving a manual, and you're going up over and around mountains with cliffs on each side of you.
7: No.
16: But I rigged up some nylon rope that I had in the car, thin piece of nylon rope to the clutch. I fed it up through the motor well, around the side of the car, in through the driver's window, tied a stick on the end of it. So I'm driving along, pulling on the string when I needed the clutch to change gears. I'm trying to steer and change gears, so I needed three hands and I only had two.
12: Wow, but I managed to do it.
7: You did it, Michael. Amazing. Sorry? I can't believe you did it. That's pretty scary.
16: It was scary. It was 3 hours out of Melbourne down Wilson's Prom, so I'm coming up over the mountains, and you had to get back for work on Monday morning. If you didn't, you'd lose your job. So I had no choice but to get home. That was it. Years later on, I found out, when I was more experienced driving Volkswagen Combis, that if you listen to the motor and the revs right, you could actually slip it between gears without a clutch.
12: Mm.
7: Oh, that's a good tip.
12: A lot of cars you can do that with. You can,
7: really?
12: And these days, well, because manuals have synchro meshes, so it effectively stops them spinning, so you don't get the crunching when you go between gears.
7: Got
12: but
7: it.
12: Yeah, if you get the revs right, you can get them between, or you can change gears without a clutch. Often not good for it, but it can be done.
7: Beautiful. Michael, thank you for sharing that story and sharing your skill with us as well, driving pretty much without a clutch in his combi van. All right, let's open up the Hagen hotline now. What does that mean? It means that you can call up 1-300-222-774 and you can ask Toby Hagen a question, or you can text your question through 0437-774-774. It might be a question about a particular car that you are intending to test drive or buy. It might be tossing up between a couple of different options. 1-300-222-774-0437-774-774. Toby, so what have you been driving recently, Toby, that you think we should know about?
12: Well, I've actually been driving, I'm driving it this week, a Lexus RZ electric car, and it is the first production car in the country with a steering yoke. So it doesn't have a normal steering wheel. It's more like something you get out of an aeroplane or something. So very, very different, because it can only go, the steering wheel can only turn 200 degrees in either direction. So it's... It will physically not do a single full turn. Like, basically, it's one way to the left, one way to the right, and that gets you full lock. So it's quite a different car to drive with that steering
7: system. Wow. So why have a steering yoke?
12: So basically, they can adjust. It's also the first steer-by-wire car, so there's no physical link between the steering wheel and the wheels on the road. So effectively, if the ones and zeros stop travelling, you don't have any steering. But it allows them to adjust the steering ratio depending on your speed. So at low speeds, parking speeds, you don't have to put in much input at all. As I said, it's half a turn, and that is full lock one direction. Half a turn the other way, you're on full lock the other way. So very easy to do. Three-point turns to park without doing much steering movement. You don't have to take your hand off the wheel at all. And then at high speeds, it increases that steering ratio so that you don't have really sensitive steering at a freeway speeds, for example. So, yeah, that's, I guess, the biggest advantage. The lesser advantage, which I didn't expect, is it changes the look of the car quite dramatically inside. When you're sitting in there, it really opens up the cabin quite a bit, which I didn't quite expect that one, but quite different.
7: And I guess because I'm short, sometimes I can't see over the

0: All right, Nicholas is here on 1300 222 774. Nicholas, you have a question for Toby Hagen.
1: G'day, Toby. How are you?
2: Good.
1: Thank you for taking the call. I just wanted to ask why there isn't, in your opinion, more of a story or enlightenment of people around don't buy a new car for $40,000, go and buy a second-hand car, fix it with $20,000, which ordinarily would, in my opinion, sort almost anything, and then you'll be able to drive a car for the next 20 years, just like our parents did.
0: Ah, rather than a disposable new car, is what Nicholas is saying. Yeah. Toby, thoughts, feelings?
2: Yeah, I mean, look, it's the used car market has a pretty good way of figuring out, well, it adjusts to what people are prepared to pay. And obviously the negative with buying an old car, you don't know its history. Often there can be potentially expensive things about to go wrong. And I guess that's why people say, let's get a new one with a warranty. And I know that no one else has thrashed it. I know I can choose exactly the colour I want, all that sort of stuff. But I'm with you in a lot of ways. I mean, when you go to the second-hand market, certainly depending on the peaks and troughs and demand for certain models, there are sometimes some bargains in there. And we saw that 6 or 12 months ago with EVs in particular. It's evened out a little bit now. But yeah, certainly those second-hand cars can make a lot of sense. But as I said, it's the supply and demand in that used market tends to work out what they're worth.
0: Great. Thank you, Nicholas from Hawthorne. And we have Gary from Camberwell. Hello, Gary.
3: Hello.
0: Asking on behalf of your nephew.
3: Beg your pardon?
0: You're asking on behalf of your nephew.
3: Yes, sorry. He's interested in spending up to $10,000 on a car, which I said to him, well, let's find out some good value conversations about it. And I'll try and get on the radio and wondering, Toby, if you could help me with a brand that seems to be here all day, every day for the next few years for him. And what would $10,000 potentially help him with?
2: Yeah, I mean, look, generally the smaller you go, the better, because less metal is obviously tends to be more affordable. You won't necessarily have to go quite as old. So I'd be looking towards the smaller end of the market. We've seen that smaller end of the car market really shift over to SUVs, but if you go to the hatchback market, a little bit less loved, you might find some better bargains there. So the sorts of things I'd be sticking on the short list would be potentially a Mazda 2, a Kia Picanto, all those little cars, Hyundai i20, those sorts of cars that were never super expensive to start with, but now all those brands have a good reputation for reliability. You buy something sensible and it should look after you for many years to come. So I'd be tending towards that part of the market. And look, just bouncing off what we were talking about earlier with manual gearboxes, you buy a manual, you can definitely get a newer car because they're not nearly as loved on the used car market. And certainly there are some bargains there with manuals as well.
0: All right, there you go, Gary. And we have Sherry from Camberwell here. Sherry, hello.
4: Oh, hello, Toby. I wondered if you can help me. I've always driven small cars and I'm looking at EVs, but they all seem to be big SUVs. And I'm just wondering, I've seen a GWM Aura on the road. Mm-hmm. I'm just wanting to know your thoughts about that, or if there's any other smaller SUV that you think's worth considering.
2: Plenty of other smaller ones. So the GWM Aura was one of the first of those small ones. They bought it out initially for a very short period. It was about $40,000. No one bought it, so they adjusted the price on it. And it's now certainly looks sharper. But even though it's quite small on the outside, it's actually quite a spacious car inside. Alternatives to that in terms of those smaller EVs, the smallest, most affordable on the market is the BYD Atto 1. Haven't driven it, but it does look pretty cool, and it's certainly fairly affordable, around about $27,000. The MG4 Urban is also really cool. That just came out recently, and that's early $30,000 mark, somewhere around there, and that's pretty small. A GAC UT, so that's a brand most people haven't heard of, but GAC is one of the newcomer Chinese brands, and that UT, it's actually called the Ion UT, but the GAC UT is also pretty good buying in that market. So they would be three I'd stick on the short list. There's another one coming shortly, which I've only seen, I haven't driven, but it's called the Geely EX2. And I think it was last year that was the top-selling car in China. So we're expecting that to be fairly sharply priced too, but that's looking like an interesting option as well. But plenty of options in that smaller EV space.
0: It is hard to keep up, Toby.

0: with all the cars being introduced into the market? I don't know
1: what your life is like. Not just the cars, the brands. You know, there are something like a dozen new brands due over the next year or two. So we've got, you know, already there's been, you know, call it 10 or 15 new brands here recently, and that coming again. So it's wild.
0: And it used to just be Holden or a Ford. So easy.
1: So much simpler.
0: Thank you so much, Toby.
1: Pleasure.
0: Speak to you next Sunday. That's Toby Hagan there, motoring writer. Now, in just a tick, we're going to do head to toe, and we've arrived at our knees. You know that your knees are super important, and I want to know if you have managed to look after your knees so that you've made it to old age and your knees are healthy. And I want to know what you've been doing to help your knees be healthy as they can. And if you are having knee problems and you're thinking, oh, what sort of intervention can I make? And is surgery the only way to go? And what type of surgery is involved? Well, we can get you the latest as well. So you can call in 1300 222 774, or you can text your questions 0437 774 774, because we'll speak to Dr. Shane Blackmore, an orthopaedic surgeon at St. Vincent's Hospital, in just a tick.
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0: 11:37, you're with Lisa Leong, and it is 774 ABC Melbourne and across Victoria. It is time now for Head to Toe, and today we are talking knees.

0: What do you need to know about your knees? Are there any myths that we should bust? 1-300-222-774. We have Dr. Shane Blackmore, an orthopaedic surgeon at St. Vincent's. Shane, good morning.
1: Good morning, Lisa. Thank you for having me along.
0: So what is the major myth that you'd love to bust when it comes to our knee health, Shane?
1: I think that the most important thing when it comes to knee health is doing something outside of surgery. So we see a lot of people walking these days. We see a lot of low impact exercise, and we think about it for our hearts but for our joints, you know, low impact exercise, weight loss, these sorts of simple things that we can do in our 30s and 40s, put our knees in good stead for later in life and hopefully avoid any sort of intervention, whether it be surgical or needles or tablets. But just simple things early on can make a big difference in the long run.
0: So I'm hearing that impact is bad. Is that what you're saying?
1: Well, we like low impact. So, you know, I say to people, if you've got friends that go running and friends that go swimming, you know, swimming is probably going to be a lot lower impact on your knee and yet get your muscles going. And we see this with men, you know, and when we're young, we run and we discover lycra in our 40s and start riding bicycles. In our 50s and 60s, we start swimming in the ocean. So we want to stay active, but we want to think about the impact we're putting through our joints.
0: And you can ask any question you like relating to knees, 1-300-222-774-0437-774-774. Shane Blackmore is here. He's an orthopaedic surgeon and he does focus on knees. When it comes to knee replacement surgery then, has it changed over the years?
1: Oh, it certainly has. There's been, you know, always advancements. Probably everyone's wanting to have a material put in their body that lasts longer and does better, but probably the big advances have come helping surgeons be better at what they do. And that's really been across a lot of surgical fields, but in particular in orthopedics with the use of robotic surgery. So, you know, I trained on robotics in New York some 12 years ago, but robots only really came to Australia in the last 10 years. And they really have revolutionised how we put the implant in. We've always had good materials, but arguably we can't put them in as well as we want. But new technologies allowed us to sort of put things in the right spot. I say to my patients, it's like I want a very good pilot, but I would like a really good plane and technology around him to get me there safely. So robotic surgery has really revolutionised things in the last sort of 8 to 10 years, I'd say.
0: And so if we were considering surgery, how would we even know which robotics would be good for us?
1: It's a very good question. You know, 10 years ago, there wasn't much of a choice, only one robotic system sort of in the market. But these days, all the major players who have all the high-end implants, and here in Australia, everyone gets a good knee replacement. I say we all put Ferraris and Lamborghinis into people, just surgeons choose which one they want to put in. But all the Ferraris and Lamborghinis that we put into people, now there's a robotic system probably for all the different groups out there, and they're all much on a par. I use one that's been around for the longest time and so therefore has the longest results. And I think when we talk about joint replacements, we're very interested in longevity, things that have been around for a little bit longer and have longer results for better outcomes.
0: All right, Rob is here with a question for you, Shane. Rob, good morning.
2: G'day, how you going?
0: You've got a question about running, all right. Yeah. Fire away, Rob.
2: In the health, so I'm 54 and I'm pretty fit. I cycle and swim and do gym, but I've always had a passion for running, which I've sort of dropped off because of the joint and the impact. I wondered at my age, is it a good aspiration to try and start to run, or it's obviously the cycling and the swimming are really easy on the knees?
1: Well, thanks for your question, Rob. So, yeah, no doubt cycling and swimming are better for the knees, but I think it's really important that you do something you're passionate about because then you're more likely to do it. And I think when it comes to running, there's been great advancements in the type of shoe wear, gait clinics that are around town. And, you know, I say to people, if you bowl cricket for Australia, you probably have a coach that sort of helps guide you so you don't break down. And seeing someone for you running as you get older and looking at your stride and looking at your shoe wear, also the surfaces that you're running on, and, you know, not always running outside on hard surfaces, but maybe running on treadmills and trying to break it up. I think trying to bring those things into your running routine will get you running longer and keep you away from the cycling and the swimming. So I certainly encourage my patients. I say my job is to get you back doing all the things that you want to do, not what's going to hold you together for another 20 years and avoid surgery. I want you doing what you're going to do. But there are minor tweaks in terms of shoe wear and running techniques that can certainly help prevent knee injuries.
0: And without naming any brands, Shane, when we're looking at a shoe, mm-hmm. there are so many different types now and lots of different technology.
1: Yeah.
0: Some of them look like they have trampolines strapped to the bottom of these shoes.
1: They do.
0: Are they good?
1: Yeah, I think they are. I say to people, when you come to see me, you want a specialist opinion. When it comes to your shoe wear, I'm not a specialist, but you should get a specialist opinion as well. And these days there are a lot of shoe stores that they tailor towards what your activity is, whether it be running, hiking, cycling, and also orthotists in terms of putting things, inner soles in your shoes. And I'd encourage people to go get a professional opinion in that space, and I think it'd be beneficial for them.
0: Sue writes here in their text line, I had a patella femoral replacement 10 years ago. Is it likely to have worn out? Are they still done? Now robotic? All right, Shane.
1: It's a very specific question. So our knee actually has three joints. It's the inside joint, we call it the medial, then the lateral joint, and the third one is this patellofemoral joint. So between your kneecap and where your kneecap rubs against

0: just the one replace. Knee replacements that are put in today, we'd like to think are going to last 20 to 30 years. And if you look at joint registry results, we think that at 15 years, 92% will still be intact. So at 15 years, we think that 8% maybe something needs to be done. So here at 10 years, and although it's not a total knee and there are other variables here, we'd like to think that it's probably still intact and probably nothing needs to be done at this stage. But if you're getting symptoms and things change, you'd go back to see a doctor with an x-ray and maybe pick it up from there. But this could last a long time for Sue.
1: All right, and Julia's here, an MRI. Last week showed I need a whole new knee, currently bone on bone. Unfortunately, I can't have surgery due to health. Is there an alternative? She's 63, walking on two walking sticks.
0: There's always alternatives to surgery. Surgery should be your last result. In simple terms, I say there's really four categories of treatment. There's pharmaceuticals, so tablets, and if you go to a chemist, you'll see different things. There are different injections that we try into the knee, starting with steroids to blood injections to lubricants and hyaluronic acids and stem cells. So there's injections. Then there's therapies. So we see physiotherapists and orthotics and different braces. And surgery is a fourth type of intervention. And within the surgery, there are a few different options outside of a knee replacement for knee arthritis. So there's certainly plenty available. And surgery should be the last resort for all of our patients.
1: And I've heard that doing nothing, so just resting your knees, also not the answer because you actually want to maybe work on the muscles around it if you can.
0: It's definitely not the answer. Like I say to my patients again, I keep saying this, but I'm here not to take care of your knees. I'm here to take care of you. Your knees are just part of that. And resting and not moving is not healthy for the rest of your body. So we want to try to keep people active. I think it's important for their other joints to make sure it's not just their knee in time that's giving them trouble, but also their heart, cardiovascular system. So, you know, sitting still and wrapping yourself up in cotton wool and lying in bed is certainly not the answer. We need to try to get you active.
1: Great. Thank you so much for all your questions today. And thank you, Shane, for coming in and sharing the story of our knees.
0: Thank you, Lisa, for having me along.
1: And that's Shane Blackmore, their orthopaedic surgeon at St. Vincent's. Thanks for all your questions as well. Coming up next, we are going to be talking about all of the sport that's been happening for us. And I still want to hear from you. Where are you going to be watching the World Cup this afternoon? It is 11:46 right now.
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1: 11:46 on ABC Radio. We have to talk about sport because I think we're just going to be watching sport the whole day. Megan Huthwaite is here. She's our Sunday sports reporter. G'day, Megan.
6: G'day, Lisa. The sun is shining on this super sports Sunday. It set the tone for us and we're in a Socceroos mood. And I've got a special guest for us.
1: And this special guest is Michael. Now, tell me about Michael.
6: So Michael Gisberts is a life member at Ringwood City Junior Soccer Club, and he has known Socceroo Jackson Irvine since he was 6 years old, and we've got six Victorians in the Socceroo squad, and what we love about that is they're all from grassroots local clubs around Melbourne. Michael, good morning to you. Happy Socceroos Day. You must be very excited to watch a young man that you've known since he was 6 years old in action today.
7: Yes, good morning to you too, and indeed another World Cup. Another exciting time.
6: Michael, did you know when you saw Jackson for the first time at 6 years old? Did you know he had it then?
7: Well, he was only six when he started. It was his grandfather, my very good friend, Jerry Becker, who was his coach. And Jackson, I remember, was very, very eager all the time, very keen to play all the time. He wanted to make it. And his grandfather took him under his wing, of course, with the other little boys. And he said, Jackson, you've got to learn to kick with both feet. Not at once, of course. You've got to learn to kick left as well as right. And which he did, of course. And yes, he was very, very keen.
6: Well, he's gone right to the top with kicking with that super boot. Michael, you're a life member of Ringwood City Junior Club. How special is it for the club throughout this World Cup campaign to see someone that came from your very club and soccer fields?

0: Well, the president and committee and all the players, the coaches and the members, the fans are extremely happy that a product of Ringwood City in Jackson Irvine is on the world stage. Because after all, he started and began his career at Ringwood City.
1: Oh, he sure did. It's a ripper story.
2: So proud. It's amazing.
1: Michael, thank you for joining us. Enjoy the game this afternoon and wishing you and the entire Ringwood City Junior Club a very positive and fun watching experience over the next few weeks.
2: Well done. How proud Michael Gisbert's there, life member of Ringwood City Soccer Club, and has watched Socceroo Jack Irvine since he was 6 years old. What a great story. We have a lot of Victorians in the
1: team.
2: Yeah,
1: we do, and we've got Ringwood City, Bulleen, Hoppers Crossing, Heatherton, Dandenong City. These players have all come from those great clubs, so there's a real grassroots connection, and so great for all the little junior soccer players to realise that these superstars on the biggest world stage right now came from where they're playing.
2: Megan, we all want to back our players at the World Cup, but some of us might be coming from sort of backing but not really knowing who the players are. So what would you just say about this team, apart from the fact that they're quite new or young, what are we expecting from our team?
1: Look, we are in a tough draw, that is for sure. And of course, our first game is today against Turkey and Canada. I think it's that old sporting cliche, a mix of youth and experience. But I think that's good for the viewer. And especially if you're a once every 4 years World Cup spectator, because you can get on board with the team and get on board with the story. So you might have just heard Michael talking about Jackson Irvine, who's one of the more seasoned campaigners in this team. And you might now follow him and the journey. So we love the storytelling, don't we, Lisa? So I think it's a great time with a bit of a young and we don't know what to expect. Of course, we've got the USA and Paraguay as well in our group stages. So I think it's a great time to just get on. Let's get on board this train together and follow their progress, but also learn a bit about them and who emerges as the key players over this campaign.
2: Love your work. And

0: ABC Radio. We are doing sports with Megan Huthwaite. So much going on today, but we like to keep her very busy. Yes. All right, so we did the World Cup. What else are we talking about today?
1: Well, let's go straight to Game 5 of the NBA Finals. It is halftime. That's how big a sporting day it is. We've got live sport already happening, and the Spurs lead the Knicks at halftime 42-37. So we've got a close game on our hands in
0: that
1: San Antonio.
0: That other one was a heart stopper, I must say. They're all heart stoppers, these basketball games. It's always to the very second.
1: It's crazy. And this is why, Lisa, sport is the best reality TV. Couldn't have scripted that comeback during the week. It was a record 29-point turnaround in a final. New York winning 107-106. Now, the Spurs
0: it's
1: are...
0: It's a win for smaller people, isn't it? That's what I say.
1: And as small-statured queens ourselves, we love that. Now, the Spurs are looking to get the win on their home court today. Only Cleveland in 2016 has won an NBA championship after trailing 3-1 in the series. So the Spurs are going to need history to be on their side, but they can do it. Massive crowd there today. Not a star-studded, I think it's fair to say, courtside. There's not all. There's a big crowd, but not all of the big names that there were the other day at Madison Square Garden.
0: I think some people are thankful for less celebrities because people who just want to watch the basketball potentially.
1: The pure sports types don't really want to see all the celebs. Do you want to know who my favourite celeb was in Game 4?
0: Go for it.
1: His name is Ray Castaldi. He is the real MVP. Forget the players. He's the organ player for the New York Knicks. He's tucked up in the top of the bleachers at Madison Square Garden playing the organ. He's been doing that live in the venue since 1989. So when you hear all the music, that's actually him playing it live. It's not a backing track. So he...
0: Is he your hero of the week? Or do you have another one?
1: He's not, but he should be, especially if he gets to play the keys.
0: He's up there with the barista of the Australian soccer team.
1: He'll be busy today, won't he?
0: He'll be busy
1: pumping
0: today.
1: Out the matches. Do you want me to go straight to my hero? We've got other things to talk about.
0: Well, but now because I've thought that was your hero, now you're going to have to reveal what your hero is or who your hero is.
1: My hero this week is Joe Watton. Joe Watton is a former local football player. Today she becomes the first woman to call AFL play-by-play on free-to-air television. She answered a call in the classifieds of the Herald Sun in 2008. Local football were looking for a commentator. She answered the call in the paper. She's been calling football for 18 years through all the ranks. She's been on radio. She's done free-to-air AFLW. And today she gets her opportunity, her well-deserved opportunity, calling the St Kilda GWS game on free-to-air. To think that AFL football has been on this particular free-to-air station for decades and she's becoming the first woman caller. Jo, you're my hero of the week.
0: And it's 11:54 right now on ABC Radio. You're with Lisa Leong. And-

0: And we are talking all things sport with Megan Huthwaite. And we might as well talk about the footy then. So we've got Richmond, Brisbane today, and then Giants, St Kilda as well. And that's happening in Marvel. What do we make of how we're going in the footy for this year so far?
1: Well, we've had a few close results yesterday. So a few nail biters, North Melbourne. They've had some time over in WA. They sold a home game in Bunbury last week and were smashed by ladder leaders Freo, but they bounced back with a 1-point thrilling win over West Coast yesterday. And then last night, Sydney came back to defeat Port by 3 points, and Melbourne's flawless MCG record continued when they defeated Essendon by 45 points. But I'm off to Marvel this afternoon to watch my Greater Western Sydney Giants, and I'm excited to see what's happening. I'm going to get there early to see the start of the soccer. Yes, I've got my scarf and my badges in my bag.
0: How did she get in here?
1: Lisa, I know you were part of a choir and you still may be. I joined one during the week and they were asking for requests what we should learn to sing, and I said the GWS song.
0: Oh, and how did that go down, my friend?
1: There were no other votes
0: on that.
1: Did you get
0: thrown out of the choir?
1: Not yet, but there's still time.
0: And so how did this all happen that you were following GWS?
1: Oh, look, we probably...

0: and Kimmy K. So Kim Kardashian, yes, we're talking about her in sport here on ABC Melbourne. Kim Kardashian is dating Lewis Hamilton, and at the Monaco Grand Prix during the week, she accidentally took the tail of Kimi Antonelli, the 19-year-old Italian Mercedes driver. Now, he posted a funny TikTok saying, "Where's my tail?" Now, so Kim Kardashian took it. She was caught taking it from the podium, and she made it up to Kimi A. Kimi K got an embroidered hand towel, and it had sewn in it into it to Kimi from Kim. So she not only snatched his towel, she's replaced it with a hand embroidered towel. So good on you, Kim Kardashian, and Kimi Antonelli, enjoy that new hand towel.
1: I love that as well. And so how do you decide which sport you're going to watch when you have multiple sports all lined up like today?
0: Multiple screens.
1: Do you?
0: Yep. You've got to have the TV, your laptop and your phone. So I'm going to be heading to Marvel soon and I'll have the NBA on my phone. They're going to have the Socceroos on the big screens and then the football will be starting on the ground. So multitasking, you know, I'm an all-rounder, cricket style. I can handle all of the screens. A lot of screen time today, Lisa.
1: I always worry about sports reporters and the fact that you actually, because there's so much sport that happens overnight as well. And so, you know, sometimes I look over because the sporting crew is quite close to us and they just look so bleary-eyed and they're so committed, but there they are. They just sort of watch their sport overnight. You know, maybe the golf is on and then they come in and then they're just doing things as well.
0: Caffeine was invented for a reason.
1: Oh, we should, you have a personal barista.
0: Oh, yes. If the Socceroos are listening, we could give this guy a bit of work after the FIFA World Cup.
1: Well, thank you so much, Megan.
0: Thanks, Lisa. Happy sunny Sports Sunday to everyone.
1: Megan Huthwaite there, our Sunday sports reporter. It is 11:58 on ABC Radio. So the winner of the ABC tote bag is Michael from Emerald, whose combi van's clutch broke, and he had to improvise with a rope in hilly terrain as well. So a big congratulations to you, Michael from Emerald. A great effort, and the 774 tote bag will be coming your way. Also, Wendy was saying that she did drive on the farm in a manual mini moke. That story as well.

0: as well. Hope you have a wonderful day watching all of that sport. I'll speak to you next Sunday. It is 12 o'clock.
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5: Good afternoon, Melissa Brown with ABC News. Hundreds of firefighters and farmers are rallying in Premier Jacinta Allen's electorate of Bendigo, angry over the state government's emergency services tax. Some protesters have chanted "Ditch the Witch," and a song appeared to play around the slogan, which was last week condemned as sexist by both sides of politics. Opposition leader Jess Wilson and Shadow Minister for Emergency Services Danny O'Brien are attending the rally. CFA firefighter Chris Cook is from Pylong in central Victoria and says it's unfair to tax farmers who fight the fires as volunteers.
6: They're running businesses and that tax is substantial. You know, and I think it's just the ethical thing too in terms of a pro rata charging the people fighting the fires an inordinate amount in tax compared with people, I guess, in cities who are paying a lot less.
5: The Victorian government says every dollar raised by the levy is invested back into the emergency services to help keep Victorians safe. The Western Australian Attorney General has described the fatal shooting of a 9-year-old Perth girl in Pakistan as a tragic situation. Local media says the girl's family was robbed while visiting Pakistan's Punjab province on Wednesday. The family drove away, but police allegedly mistook their car for the suspects and opened fire. 9-year-old Hania Ahmed was killed and her father and brother were injured. Tony Booty says the government will provide support for those affected.
7: Just want to let the Pakistani community of West Australia and their family of the deceased that the WA government are with them and will provide whatever support they can. And I believe that the Commonwealth Government, Department of Foreign Affairs, will of course provide the necessary consulate support in Pakistan.
5: It's unclear when a deal between Iran and the United States will be signed, as both sides signal an agreement is close. Ali Crewe reports.
8: US President Donald

0: Tasmanian senator, is widely considered to be one of the Liberal Party's best performers. He says he knows he's leaving at a challenging time for the party, but his political career has taken its toll on his family.
1: Only last night, as I was reading Diary of a Wimpy Kid to my 11-year-old son, it made absolute sense that I was making this decision. I have no regrets about pulling up stumps and paving the way for someone else to take on the challenge of restoring the trust that we sadly have lost over the last two elections.
0: A Sydney surf lifesaver who rescued a woman attacked by a shark has described the size of the animal. 25-year-old Charlie Verko was board paddling at Coogee Beach when he heard screams and rushed towards the swimmer. He says it was the biggest shark he's ever seen.
2: When it grabbed her, I was pretty panicked, obviously. Kept heading over towards her, but didn't really know what I should do. And the shark surfaced out of the water, and just the size of it was really shocking to me. And that was when I was really going, I don't think I can do anything right now, just because it was so big and powerful.
0: Football fans are preparing to head into Melbourne's CBD to watch as the Socceroos begin their World Cup campaign against Turkey this afternoon. Costa Haritos is at Fed Square.
3: The Socceroos may be 13,000 kilometres away, but dedicated football fans have braved Melbourne's cold weather to watch the game on the big screen at Federation Square. Fans dressed in green and gold, along with Turkish fans in red, have been lining up to enter the cordoned off area. There is a visible security presence, and organisers say they will not tolerate any antisocial behaviour. Last month, Fed Square announced it would no longer hold public screenings because of previous poor crowd behaviour. The Premier Jacinta Allen overturned the decision.
0: Scotland holds a 1-0 lead over Haiti at half-time in their World Cup clash in Boston. It's Scotland's first appearance at a World Cup since 1998, and Haiti has had to wait 52 years. To the weather, partly cloudy around the state with showers becoming isolated and clearing later. A top of 15 in Melbourne, it's 13 degrees now.
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10: Round 14 of AFL Sunday, the third week of the byes and another Saturday night thriller. The Swans come from behind for the second week in a row at the death to stay on the heels of Fremantle at the top of the ladder, while Port Adelaide suffer a fifth loss by 3 points or less.
11: So Jones looking for a target. Horn Francis is flying. And Sweet is marking. Mark's 30 out, directly in front. He's rushing back to take his kick. In comes Jordan Sweet. Pumps it straight over the goal umpire's hand. There's still time. How sweet it would be. 35 seconds left in this one.
12: Chad Warner gets it to Cleary. Kicks up the half forward. It's now or never. Aaliyah commits with a fist. Couldn't quite get the contact. Evans punched in the tackle. The Swans are going to survive. Sydney holds on and gets through the power shock.
10: North Melbourne head home from Perth on a winning note after the previous thrashing from Fremantle the week before, escaping against the West Coast Eagles after Jake Waterman missed this shot with 1:23 remaining.
13: Now Curtis tackled by Yo, umpire says play on, Baker pops it inside forward 50, and there's Jake Waterman, all on his own. He's 30 metres out, he's directly in front. I think for someone who's had a bit of kicking yips, perhaps not the set shot he wants right now. He's kicked three, Jake Waterman. This to put West Coast in front. From directly in front, he hits the post. Oh, Jake, it's been that kind of season in front of goal for the Eagles spearhead. It's a one-point ball game, North Melbourne lead. We're into the 28th minute of the final term.
14: Kicks back towards centre wing. North Melbourne hang on to win by a point. A 125-point turnaround from last week. And they'll take 4 points and $2.5 million out of WA.
10: And Melbourne exercise their gather-round demons with a revenge win over the Bombers to sit at fourth spot on the ladder with 9 wins and 5 losses. Is Stephen

0: In the story of the season, and who is now the favourite to coach the Bombers?
1: Front half forward here for the D's. Neither ruck touches it this time. Yeah. Free kick to Gawn. Illegally kept out of it by Bryan. Max, as Max Gawn loads up from 55 and drives it home. Maximum distance from Big Max. And these D's are growing before our very eyes. They flip the script from Gather Round and win by 45 points against Essendon.
0: Hello and welcome to AFL Sunday on ABC Sport. Matt Clinch with you. We're all in countdown for the big game this afternoon. St Kilda taking on GWS. No, the Socceroos in action against Turkey. We'll keep you across both on ABC Sport. We kick off proceedings. Richmond taking on the Brisbane Lions from Hobart and St Kilda and the Giants from Docklands. Close out the weekend's footy. 0437 774 774 is the SMS number. Let us know your highlights from the round of footy. It can be something obvious. It can be something left off centre. Cameron Ling is off today, so I'm very excited to say from ABC 774 Melbourne, you can hear him in breakfast, of course. He is a Western Bulldogs Hall of Famer. Bob Murphy is with you on a Sunday. Welcome to you, Bob.
2: Hello, Clinchy. Nice to be in your company and looking forward to a huge day of sport. It's just popping off everywhere.
0: Now, in your day job, you were out on the tan of Melbourne, sort of chatting to people around their excitement levels for the Socceroos. And I did see you were trying to change a bit of the Aussie, oi, oi, oi. Well, how did you go with that?
2: Look, it's a work in progress, I think. I think it would be fair to say that, look, here's the thing. Aussie, Aussie, Aussie, oi, oi, oi. It's pretty cringy. I think the bar is pretty low.
0: Yep.
2: So I've come up with an alternative. It's just, you know, it's an opening bet, I suppose. So here's my rule of thumb. If you want to criticise my chant, and I'll just give you a little taste of it here. And it's, as I said, it's still in the demo phase, but here's basically how it goes. We beat them. Beat yous. We are the Socceroos. That's kind of the... And the second verse at the moment is, we won, your twos, we are the Socceroos. So that's... But, look, I know it's not exactly, you know, it's not blowing in the wind, or it's not Hey Jude, it's not, you know, it's not in that
0: sort of... It's not Never Tear Us Apart, but it's not
2: that level of class. But, look, I'm open to criticism, but come with a solution. You know? Like, if you think you can add something to it to make it a bit better, by all means...
0: 0437 774 774 is the SMS number. I'm a little concerned what happens if we don't score and what happens if we don't win. But that's working.
2: That's pessimistic view that is not welcome in the Socceroos camp, Clinchy.
0: Bob Murphy and Matt Clinch with you for AFL Sunday on ABC Sport. Now, each week, Bob, we'd like to start with a highlight. What sort of swept your attention across the round of footy? I'll let you open the batting. What caught your eye across the weekend?
2: Well, it's, 3 days since Thursday night, if I've got my maths right there. Yep. And I just to prove once and for all that I'm a mature adult that can look at the game without leading with my heart, the Thursday night belting by the Adelaide Crows against the Western Bulldogs was, for the second time in 12 months, under the roof at the Docklands. The Crows were too good. And Jordan Dawson played a style of footy and a performance that, on its own, if you just look at the performance, he's maybe the best player in the competition right at this moment. But in the context of what he's dealt with the family tragedy, losing his brother, and partnered with the performances, he would be the most admired player in the league at the moment. So putting, you know, my historical allegiances are the Bulldogs, and we'll talk about the Bulldogs a little bit later. But Jordan Dawson, just as an individual highlight, I think he's inspiring for anyone that has a leaning towards footy in any way, shape or form.
0: He set the tone on Thursday night. 3 goals, and his teammate Josh Rochelli joined us in the postgame, and he's a bit with you. He thinks he's up there as the top players in the competition at the moment. That's a risky kick. Had to get over Berry's fingertips. Matt Kenny couldn't take it. And here's Dawson once more from the edge of the centre square. Oh, stop it! He puts through his third. Jordan Dawson put a 3 last week against the Cats. He has 3 in the opening quarter. That's your skipper leading from the front. And Adelaide can't be stopped at the moment.
3: Oh, that's exactly the word I think everyone would define him in our team this season. He's just an inspiration to everyone. He gets us motivated before every single game. Just the things he's been able to do and put that aside and just play some amazing football. I think his season is being underrated. I think he's definitely one of the

0: best players in the competition and, if not, the best leader and captain.
1: That's Josh Rochelle, who put 4 goals on Thursday night, singing the praises of his captain, Jordan Dawson. You're an All-Australian captain back in 2015. I mean, it's a hard argument to go away from the sentiment of what he's been able to do at the moment. Probably Max Gawn's in that conversation as well in terms of the best leaders in the competition. But for him to play under such adversity and to impact the game in the way in which he is the most telling part.
2: Yeah, there's another tall, loping left-footer that might have claims to it as well. But I think right now, yeah, the Jordan Dawson story, what he's doing at the moment is incredible on the field, but it's captivating for how rounded the story is and what he's been able to navigate in his personal life and then play with such passion and the balance of class, skill, but with a genuine toughness. Yeah, he, as Rochelle, you heard from there, I mean, you would love to play under him, wouldn't you? I mean, you can see why he's a natural leader. So right at this point in time, he'd be pretty close to, well, he'd be in that little group. It'd be Bontempelli,
1: yep,
2: Gawn and Dawson, you'd think, right now for all Australian captain.
1: What order?
2: Oh, she was.
1: It's hard because we're round 14, Matt, so if he keeps playing like that,
2: I am distracted by. Man, the Demons, I picked the Demons to finish 16th. What a fool.
1: You were the only one.
2: They are, what are they, fourth at the moment?
1: Yeah.
2: I mean, that is astonishing. That is astonishing. And Max, who's done so much in his footy career, to still be having a year that's up there with any other that he's had is quite unbelievable. I mean, Marcus is, yeah, look, he's a kind of a religious

0: certainly a spiritual figure for anyone who's worn the red, white and blue or attended with the colours on their back. But Jordan Dawson equally, I can't split them. I think it's a pretty inspiring batch of three.
1: It's a curious sort of second third of the season, really, because as you said, what Marcus Bontempelli might be able to do for the Bulldogs, what Max Gawn is doing at 34 years of age, when you think of Clayton Oliver leaving, Christian Petrarca, Simon Goodwin, Stephen May, and yet Melbourne are somehow back in contention, and Jordan Dawson with the emotional toll, and what Adelaide are trying to build as they try to get their season back on track.
0: I've got a little a kitschy design to put to you, but I'm in your hands. Just the evolution of the tall, graceful, loping left footer within the AFL right now. I feel like I've got four players that my eye and my heart is drawn to, and we see one at the very start of his career and we work our way through to a veteran who's done it all in footy.
1: All right. Okay? You want to give me your four?
0: Here's my four. So this is the Encino man, you know, the evolution of the tall, graceful, classy left footer. At 20 years of age and just 36 games under his belt, Harvey Langford is a player that I have found myself going, ooh, there's some poetic movement.
1: I'm with you.
0: He's got all the markings that these next three have at that age. So Harvey Langford, he's at the start. Finn Callaghan, who's 23, 83 games. Watched him very closely against the Demons recently and I could believe it. I know he's a good player, but it was a deeper appreciation for just how easy he is to watch. And again, the balance of he's not just graceful. He's got some iceberg under the tip, if you like, Lynchy. Jordan Dawson is 29. He's only played 166 games. I thought that was a lower number than I thought, but we've spoken about him already. High praise. At the moment, he is a complete player.
1: Yep.
0: And then the next one, of course. I mean, well, we could get cute with it.
1: No, let's not.
0: But Marcus is 30 years old, 272 games. So that's a big, big sample size. But that is the tall, graceful left footer perfection.
1: Love it. Bontempelli, Dawson, Finn Callaghan, who we're going to see this afternoon, and Harvey Langford as the player on the rise. Thank you. I love you bring that to the table for our conversation on a Sunday afternoon. AFL Sunday on ABC Sport. Bob Murphy alongside Matt Clinch with you. For my highlight for the weekend, well, this is a little cruel, Bob, but Jake Warneman had the chance to try and win the game for the West Coast Eagles. Heartbreaking situation for him, given he's been there in consecutive weeks. But the part that I couldn't go past is his dad, Chris Waterman, was part of our ABC Sport coverage. And it got me thinking, how would my dad respond if he was in a similar predicament? And I'd need my mum to probably speak to him before he spoke on radio, but that wasn't quite what happened here. But I thought Chris handled it pretty well. I'll be keen to get your thoughts.
2: How's Jake going to do with that today?
3: Oh, he'll take that pretty hard, because last Sunday morning I went over there and he was a bit somber. I thought he blew an opportunity. Now he's backed that up with another one. So, he's going to be soul-searching. But as I said, if it was grand final day, you've got to live with it for the rest of your life. But it's not. You get next week or whenever you get. I said, have they got to buy West Coast?
2: They do.
3: Yeah, so he's got a couple of weeks to think about it, even better.
2: So how do you, again, this is the curse of the way football is. Moments can decide matters. You kick three goals, and you've presented and you've put yourself in any number of positions, but the ability to just deliver when there is that game up for grabs. How do you deal with that as a professional? You've been there. You know what it's like. How do you deal with that as a professional?
3: Oh, it comes and goes. Some days, yeah. Actually, spoke to Summer during the week about it. He said some days the goals look like they're about 100 metres apart. Other days they look like they're an inch apart. It's just the way it is. And he was going to have a chat to Jake about it, so I think he's slowly working with the right people. You know, everyone say that his hips are out, and then because of the shoulders being taped and all this. I mean, Jake's the one that's got to fix it himself in between the years, but it'll take a bit of time. It's not like he's playing bad footy.
1: Chris Waterman, part of our ABC Sport coverage last night, the dad of Jake Waterman, talking us through the emotions. And I just thought, look, it's not grand final day, so he'll get another crack at it. But they got the bye, so he's got a couple of weeks to think about it. He was there last week, so he's sort of there again. I thought, you know, there's a little upside downside in terms of a lot of this. And

0: hopefully grounds it out by the time he does chat with him.
1: So I can't, if I close my eyes now and think back to a week ago, I can't recall the Waterman shot from last week. I vividly can remember the shot from yesterday. We do live in this sporting culture where we do tend to overstate when someone is the GOAT. Yes. And when someone chokes. You know, it's like there's still a lot of room in this game where sometimes you can win and sometimes you can just miss. Now, when I looked at the Jake Waterman shot yesterday, not a bad kick. Missed it. But you're allowed to miss.
0: Yep.
1: So when it comes to goal kicking, and this is sort of, this was part of the work that I used to do when I worked full time in footy, mostly at Freo, a little bit at the Bulldogs. Often when a team had the goal kicking yips, it was a really difficult one for coaches to sort of navigate. And my own personal rationale to help was a three-step process. Most things for me become a three-step process. Yep. I don't know why that is. That's one for my psychologist.
0: Yep.
1: But this could actually fit with the Jake Waterman scenario. So I'll put this on your clinch and you see what you think. And I would love to hear what other people think. 0437 774 774. Here would be a rule of thumb for the culture of goal kicking at your footy club. Specifically for those keys who have a lot of shots. But here, step one, put the work in during the week. That's a non-negotiable. So this is a club standard thing. Put the work in during the week. Number two, in the moment, you stick to your routine. That's a physical and mental routine. You've got to be disciplined enough that in the moment, when the crunch comes, that you can still stick to the routine that you've worked on during the week and over weeks and months, hopefully.
0: Yep.
1: And then the third one, you want the ball in your hands next time.
0: Yeah. Yep.
1: So Jake Waterman yesterday, he misses. You're allowed to miss.
0: Yeah, yeah.
1: Like these things, there's bad goals and good misses.
0: Yep.
1: You can shank it and kick a goal. It was a decent kick. He just missed. So I would put it in that category. If I was working with Jake Waterman, and I'm not, they would be the three things I'd go back to. Are you putting the work in during the week? Is your routine, do you stick to your routine when the pressure's on? And I as a teammate or as a colleague, I need you, I expect you to want the ball in your hands the next time that situation comes up.
0: No, they're three great dot points. And as you said, Job Shanahan had a shot with 4 minutes remaining from
1: tight angle.
0: He was
1: much
0: closer.
1: Yeah.
0: He missed. Then he kicked the harder one, which he was able to nail through. And his game is certainly one that deserves highlighting. You know, he was able to take those marks and present. So you've got a more experienced key forward alongside a younger key forward, both coming together at the right time. So, look, I think you're right. In sporting media, we do focus on moments and we highlight those that are able to shine in those moments. And we probably do, you know, unfortunately put the person who can't live up to that expectation through the ringer and reliving that experience. But, yeah, I think for Andrew McWalter, there is an opportunity here that they are slowly building. And there's probably the alternative that how many games do they actually want to win? Because they are still in a stage where they're trying to get draft picks and improve.
1: Careful with that, Clinchy. How many games? Did you just say that out loud? How many games do they want to win?
0: Everybody's thinking that, aren't they?
1: No, not me. Keep winning.
0: Here were the thoughts of Andrew McWalter on Jake Waterman and the result last night.
2: Yeah, I understand that, you know, he gets the last go, but I think there's probably six or eight shots missed in throughout that game that were pretty easy shots on goals for both teams. We got lucky a bit early in the game. They missed some easy ones as well. So, me personally as a coach, I absolutely love that I've got a key forward having the most shots in the competition. What an absolute treat that is to be able to coach someone like that. So, love how Jake's competing. He'll be riding the emotion of this. Like, he's such a proud competitor, and we're just going to support him. He's going to continue to work hard, which he always does, and he shows the way for our young key forwards. We got an 18-year-old and a 19-year-old next to him in that forward line, and if they're seeing him as the example, they're going to be set up for good long careers.
0: Andrew McWalter, the West Coast Eagles coach, with his thoughts on Jake Waterman at the end, and the West Coast Eagles going down to North Melbourne in thrilling fashion. The Eagles in 16th spot on the ladder, 4 wins and 10 losses. On the SMS, 0437 774 774. Craig says you can't practice in front of 50,000 people with a game on the line. That's one part. How many wins will it take to finish in the top eight? Well, at the moment, it's a logjam, but traditionally it's sort of somewhere around 12 to 14 gets you in that bracket. Luke Jackson will be the All-Australian captain. That's coming through.
1: Huh.
0: The unicorn to All-Australian captain.
1: Do people understand the All-Australian captain's not the best player in the competition?
0: Yeah.
1: Which actually should be a rule, you know, that if there's a captain in the All-Australian team, then they are the All-Australian captain. Yep. For someone else to be the All-Australian captain...
0: It has happened before when Tom Hawkins has been captain.
1: It's ridiculous. It's absolutely
0: Lance
1: bonkers.
0: Franklin,
1: it's bonkers.
0: It's not how it should work, but sometimes
1: the player that was captain, he actually played the season as a captain.
0: As a captain. Normally the way criteria should work. Dom says in relation to your Aussie, oi, oi, oi.
1: Yep. Is it high praise from Dom?
0: If you ever take up songwriting, Bob, please think twice and reassess
1: to
0: the public. So not quite the public sentiment we're looking for. Yvette here.
1: Not every song has to be like a Rolling Stone, you know. It can be sort of just popcorn pop.
0: My attempt, work in progress, is we are Aussie through and through. Me, you, and our Socceroos.
1: Nah, too much. Too many syllable issues there.
0: Oh, sorry from P and South.
1: I am a bit defensive. I can hear it in my voice. Don't worry, I'm aware.
0: And Craig as well says Jackson and Brody are in front for the All Australian. I assume that means. Brody Grundy for the ruck position at the moment. 0437 774 774. Let us know your thoughts from the weekend's footy. We have to give some credit to North Melbourne, be it they were knife's edge from losing the match, but there has been conversations about their ability to execute under pressure. The leadership, is it coming through? Nick Larkey is a new captain. I do think there was a couple of marks right at the very end, and
1: yeah.
0: Kristen Cherry summed this up in the dying stages.
3: 1 point the difference. Parker, long kick in. Big grab, North Melbourne. Beautifully done from Larky at left half back. Are the Kangaroos cool enough to hang on? Larky will come down the line. Every moment matters. Cherry marks. He's on the wing. He'll soak up every second he can.
4: When Jake Waterman's lining up for that shot, what were you feeling? What were you thinking?
5: Yeah, I was actually on the junction. I was doing the math. I said if he misses this, the ball's definitely going to come to us. So I made sure I told Suvi that to be ready because I knew there was about a minute left. So I was preparing for the miss. Luckily, Big Suvi took a monster mark. So it all worked out in the end. But, yeah, definitely was preparing for the miss. And then had he kicked it, we would have gone into a different scenario.
0: Tristan Cherry with our ABC Sport team following last night's 1 point victory over the West Coast Eagles. AFL Sunday on ABC Sport. Matt Clinch and Bob Murphy with you. So all you can do in those moments is try and rise to the occasion and seize the opportunity. And Nick Larkey came down from the forward line, took a good contested mark across half back. Tristan Cherry did likewise on the wing. So while they couldn't control whether Jake Waterman kicked it or not, they were already starting to think about 666 if he does kick it and then where they need to be to try and present and try and take some time out of the game. So their best season under Alistair Clarkson so far, North Melbourne. They record a 6 victory, so they're 6-7. They're just outside the top 10 in 11th spot. And while some feel like their progression hasn't come as quickly as possible, off the back of being belted by Fremantle last week, they do get the win. How do you view that from yesterday, Bob?
1: So I think two things can be true at the same time. So I thought they played well yesterday. They were always a chance. So West Coast, North Melbourne, that's a team in their area, in their zone. Still a long way to go and play a game of footy, play West Coast on their home deck. So they get over the line. Okay, Waterman misses, but they closed it out really well. They closed it out with authority. The Larky and Cherry marks were significant. Unfortunately, in terms of my relationship with the Kangaroos, it's not the games against the West Coast that are the issue. When they're playing against teams that they feel like they're in with a show, we've seen them perform really, really well. My issue is when they come up against teams like Fremantle the week before, that they don't answer the bell.
0: Yep.
1: If they think they're not a chance to win, they don't show up. And that's unacceptable. North Melbourne, you're not good enough to not be hungry, like dog hungry every single week. So Clinchy, can you do me a favour? Can you put in your phone a little reminder? Yep. Because here's what North Melbourne have got for the next 4 weeks. They've got Richmond.
0: At the MCG on a Sunday afternoon.
1: Essendon.
0: Yep.
1: Port Adelaide.
0: Yep.
1: And then Collingwood. They're not the issues. So I expect them to play well and to get some results in there. It's the round 19 game against Melbourne.
0: Yep.
1: That I'm like, I want to see you answer the bell then, North.
0: Yep.
1: If Melbourne are still tracking the way they're going at the moment by round 19, I want to see if North Melbourne show up against the Demons.
0: They do have a somewhat favourable draw. As you said, they take on Melbourne in round 19, then they have St Kilda, Hawthorn, the Bulldogs, Geelong and Sydney. So two tough games to close out the home and away season, but they're a chance to feature in wildcard finals and certainly try and...
1: Yeah, they'll be around the mark. Like people say, oh, they're not a developing team. They are. Well, development has different shades of it. Like, they're not a

0: Particularly coming off such a poor performance last week, we did do enough. You know, we tackled well, we applied a lot of pressure, and particularly, you know, around end of the first quarter and start of the second, you know, Harley got going, lit the fuse, you know, in the last part of the first quarter and early part of the second. And yeah, you know, to rally from that when we're significantly challenged, when we're on the road, and you know, the West Coast crowd got behind their side, and we could have really easily folded at that point in time, particularly after last week's loss. But we dug in there and found a way to get ourselves back in front by half time.
1: Alistair Clarkson with his thoughts on North Melbourne's 1-point win over the West Coast Eagles. Your thoughts on the SMS, 0437 774 774. Tiz says, young left footer's hard to go past. Dan Curtin has all the attributes. Do you agree with that? Brett from Canberra says, All-Australian captain should be Jordan Dawson in his eyes. Fran, my highlight, Kel on Friday night, her female perspective on Dangerfield and his tight white jersey. Was just an off-the-cuff observation. Yeah, that's probably one Kel can say. I'm not saying that to Danger's face. Nah. I think everyone thought it.
2: It was one of those things towards the back end of my footy career, Clinchy, if we can just go back memory lane. But there was a couple of things. Players started warming up with headphones on. Yes. And I remember feeling incredibly old and grumpy about that. Thinking, that's not for me. But we played Sydney one day and Kurt Tippett was stood right next to me. Big, imposing fella, Kurt Tippett. His jumper was so tight I could see his nipples, like every detail of his nipple. And I said, that's Kurt.
3: Yeah.
2: What are we doing?
3: What are we doing here?
2: Where are we at?
3: Yep.
2: You know, like, take me back to the... I'm not saying we should go back to the lace-ups, but just, you know, I feel like there wasn't enough consultation.
3: Yep.
2: With the cotton jumper, with the collar.
3: Yeah.
2: The cotton with the collar, and then all of a sudden we were wearing these silk rash vests. Where was the consultation? If I can see your nipples, that's
3: too much information.
2: That's not what the game is.
3: Probably a fair
2: call.
3: That's
2: not what the game's about.
3: Yep.
1: Also coming through from Dean on the SMS, 0437 774 774. I think there's a good chance Josh Tracy will be the All-Australian full forward and therefore captain. I'm not sure if you're full forward, you get to be captain. Also, if Hayden Young can keep on top of his soft tissue injuries, he may become a similar player to Jordan Dawson. And Kevin also says, how do we account for Jezza being last year's All-Australian captain? Well, yep, and of course coming through as well, Shannon Hearn was a captain, Lance Franklin as well. So we have seen...
2: It's when there's another captain in the team and then someone is rewarded with All-Australian captaincy who just played.
3: Yep.
2: It doesn't make any sense to me.
1: Yep. Coming up today on your radio, we kick off proceedings down in Hobart. It's the Tigers who are taking on the Brisbane Lions. So interest around Chris Fagan's side as they try and get their season back on track. And then at Docklands this afternoon, St Kilda having gone down against the Sydney Swans in a heartbreaker last week. They get to back up. They've dropped Mateus Filippo and the Giants off the back of their bye. They had a big win over the Demons in Alice Springs a fortnight ago. So Adam Kingsley trying to get his Giants season back on track as well. And not to mention, we'll keep you across the Socceroos taking on Turkey this afternoon. Great to have your company, AFL Sunday on ABC Sport.
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9: Cleary will set it up. Kerno trying to run, as is McLean. Aaliyah got there, but knocked it straight down the throat of Rowbottom. Thank you very much. James Rowbottom strikes. Sydney might have got the sealer. They're up by 9 at the Adelaide Oval.
10: Looking for a target. Horn Francis is flying. Take his kick. In comes Jordan Sweet. Pumps it straight over the goal. Umpire's out. There's still time. How sweet it would be. 35 seconds left in this one.
9: They rise as one at Adelaide Oval. The place is rocking. It's the last chapter full of twists and turns tonight. Sydney by 3.

0: dives in, tackled by Drew, ball up half forward.
1: 19 seconds.
2: Butters on the move. Gee, just unlucky.
1: Radigalia gone forward. Kerno's gone with him.
0: Eleni T tosses it in the air. Grundy with the swat towards the boundary line. Sydney have the numbers on the eastern side. Chad Warner gets it to Cleary. Kicks up the half forward. It's now or never. Alia commits with the fist. Couldn't quite get the contact. Evans punched in the tackle. The Swans are going to survive. Sydney holds on. The Swans by three at the Adelaide Oval. And they are four games clear of fifth now.
3: Welcome to our South Australian audience to AFL Sunday on ABC Sport. It just wasn't quite to be last night, but a thrilling last 35 seconds with the 666 in full effect. Aaron Bryans and Tom Wilson calling the action last night with Lauren Arnell and Rod Jamieson in commentary. Matt Clinch and Bob Murphy with you for AFL Sunday. The Swans did it once more. Last week it was Isaac Heaney who fed off the hand pass to Jai Sarong to keep the winner against St Kilda. This time, maybe viewers, listeners thought, okay, Rowbottom's kicked the goal, we can go to bed now. And then Sweet kept it alive for the last, 35 seconds in the end.
4: Hell of a game of footy. Yeah, it was a beauty. So the Swans and Port Adelaide, a lot of people go, oh, that's, you know, the Swans should do it easily. Port Adelaide, I think they're 15th. They're a very good footy side for a 15th. And playing in Adelaide, it's never easy. It's just never easy. So I was more of the optimistic view for the Swans of having to win another close one. And I'm much more in the camp of you don't get lucky winning multiple close games, that's a real feather in your cap.
3: Yep.
4: There's an art to winning close games. So I would be much more into the view that Sydney is shaping itself beautifully for this season.
3: That's the ponder, isn't it? Is it somewhat, why were you finding yourself in that position, given you are such a good side, equal with Fremantle on top of the AFL ladder, and yet I think that takes away from Port Adelaide and their ability to continue to fight under Josh Carr. Unfortunately, they've been on the wrong side of it on five occasions.
4: That's
3: now.
4: The flip side of it.
3: Yeah.
4: So Josh Carr, it's his first year, Josh Carr, as a senior coach at Port Adelaide. Let's judge them in another 12 months of... They're an entirely different footy club if they can start winning those close games. So that's one of the differences in the two. So, Port Adelaide are they're probably as good a 15th ranked side as we've had for a while. They're better than that. But until they win those close ones, that's where they'll languish. For the Swans, I'm what's the phrase? Bullish.
3: Yep.
4: But I loved the way Charlie Kerno started. I felt like he played with real authority.
3: Mm.
4: I felt like he really wanted the responsibility. And I know that's a question that's been raised about Charlie from time to time of whether he wants to be the centre-half forward who takes it all on his shoulders, whether he's more of a tall half-forward flanker. I felt like watching Charlie in Adelaide that he took it upon himself right from the start, first minute.
3: Yeah.
4: That he played with real authority and presence.
3: And the challenge for Sydney, a little bit like Adelaide, is to get back to September and to be a challenger, not just to make up the numbers. And that's where you look at their lineup and say, yep, when their best players fire in that last quarter, Isaac Heaney, Chad Warner, Brody Grundy, James Rowbottom with the goal, you think, yeah, look, they've got enough class that once they come to September, that's when it all matters the most.
4: Yeah.
3: Can you then turn it at that stage rather than now? But, I mean, as we touched on, for Port Adelaide, it's a fifth loss by 3 points or less for Josh Carr. But
4: fifth by 3 points or less.
3: I mean, that shapes you as to whether you're in the wildcard conversation or, as you said, whether you're 15th, four wins and nine losses. That could be similar to North Melbourne right there knocking on the door, but they haven't been able to split those ones.
4: Mm, yeah, gee, that would twist the stomach of Josh Carr and the leaders at Port Adelaide. But also, it's a good carrot, isn't it?
3: Yeah.
4: Like, you know, when you're selling the following season, you know, if we fast forward to the end of the year and they miss out, as you think they probably would at this stage, when Josh Carr rallies the troops for day one of pre-season, so look at all that went right last year and we finished there. Yeah, we have to go further. We have to get those little measures right to close out close games.
3: Yep. Bob Murphy and Matt Clinch with you for AFL Sunday on ABC Sport. It feels like every conversation around Port Adelaide at the moment relates a little bit to Zach Butters and what will happen.

0: And at the end of the season, which relates to the Bulldogs and whether they're able to acquire him. Interesting that Luke Beveridge spoke about it publicly. Josh Carr then came back and said, I don't really like it when opposition coaches, you know, I wouldn't do that. The classic, I wouldn't speak like that if it was one of my players. But how much do you feel like Port Adelaide's future at the moment? As you said, Josh Carr's in his first year of coaching. He's got contract decisions for Zach Butters at the end of the season. Mitch Georgiades in 12 months' time after that. So it's got to be hard for him to try and build a team not knowing what one of his superstars is going to do at the end of the year.
1: Do you feel like he doesn't know? Or do you feel like he does know?
0: He might know, yeah.
1: I would think that it feels like he's gone.
0: Those in South Australia, if you put your finger up into the breeze, feel like, you know what, he's probably coming back to Victoria.
1: Yeah, I mean, that would be, I think that would be what most people would sort of assume. We'll see. It could be wrong about that. So there's opportunity there. I mean, for what Port Adelaide can bring in, the Georgiades one, that would be a rough 1-2. That would be a rough 1-2 to lose both in the space of 12 months.
0: So Charlie Kurnow was worth 3 first-round draft picks. Would that be the going rate for Zach Butters?
1: They have to be pretty close.
0: And in your eyes, as a Bulldogs legend, does he make the Western Bulldogs the premiership contender they desire to be?
1: Oh, I think the Dogs are such a... there's such an intrigue, the Dogs, of... I think most people that follow the Dogs would be thinking about key defenders and how to stiffen up the defence. I mean, you always welcome in a player of the quality of Zach Butters. You just don't overthink that.
0: Yeah.
1: If you can get a good player like that. I suppose when you couple that with, like, Tom Liberatore is not the best player at the Bulldogs, but he might be the most valuable Bulldog over the last 10 years, just what he means to that locker room and that midfield. I don't know how much footy Tom's got left in him. I would never put that into question because you just don't question the heart of Liberatore's. But if Tom is coming to the end, well, Butters replacing or being a handover from that role makes a hell of a lot of sense. But bringing Butters in to answer your initial question, I don't think it makes the Bulldogs complete by any stretch.
0: No, and that'll be the challenge from a list management point of view if you have to give up so much to get him in. And as you said, you'd be crazy not to take him, but then you've still got other issues in parts of the ground you have to address. So we've touched on the events of last night, a thrilling victory for North Melbourne in the end by 1 point over the West Coast Eagles and also a 3-point win for the Sydney Swans over Port Adelaide. The other game of the MCG yesterday, the Demons were far too strong by 45 points over the Bombers. And we posed the question at the start, Stephen King, he has these Demons back up and contending. They're currently sitting fourth on the ladder, 9 wins and 5 losses. Here are the thoughts of the Demons coach after the win.
2: I think it's really strong and solid. Our first half, I think really, just in light of the last couple of weeks, how big they've been for us as a footy club emotionally, coming off a 5-day break, coming off Alice Springs. So this one was, on paper, it might have suggested just rock up today, but you know, considering even our history at Gather Round, that was hard work today. And I thought our first half, we got to work and set the game up for us.
0: That's Melbourne coach Stephen King. Bob, you led us into this at the start, that in your predictions you didn't have Melbourne anywhere near the top 10, and yet I think most people were in a similar position. So how has he been able to turn it around with a side that has lost Christian Petrarca, Stephen May, Clayton Oliver, and yet all of a sudden this side is playing with such freedom that you think, well, that's the side you want to watch if you're not watching your team across the weekend?
1: To my eye, and I've watched a heap of Melbourne games live this year, the Sunday afternoon slot, with the gang, and every week my admiration for the Demons has grown, and my apologies for predicting they'd finish 16th have grown louder. The apologies become more profuse, but they look, under Stephen King, in very basic terms, just to have simplified things in their own mind. There was this. And look, Melbourne and Simon Goodwin had a lot of success, but even throughout, it was like these symptoms of having too much in their heads would become visible. If I can close my eyes now, I can picture Melbourne players, particularly the midfielders, getting the ball and jumping around on the spot and looking quite skittish. I was like, what's going on in

0: your thinking. Where you watch Melbourne this year, they don't do that. They don't do that little hopscotch jumping around, eyes darting every which way. They look uncomplicated. They take it on. Yeah, they make some mistakes, but they just keep going. They've been able to simplify it, uncomplicated. And you know what? They try hard, all of them.
1: So Carlton have that a bit of the moment under Josh Fraser. How long can it last for? How long can Stephen King ride this wave of optimism and freedom
0: this
1: in mind?
0: This is one of the things that I don't know if we speak about it enough in terms of coaching. One of the most underrated attributes of a great coach is holding stuff back.
1: Yes.
0: It's not about it's restraint.
1: Yep.
0: Part of it's restraint, because a lot of these football coaches, they know a whole heap of stuff. But the players, they are only capable of taking in so much. So it's not about how much you know.
1: Yep.
0: It's about how much you can give the right stuff to the players that they can execute it on the day.
1: Yep.
0: That's what it is. You can keep telling them all of the stuff that you know, but if they've only taken in three or four and you've told them 28 things, well, I mean, what's the priority list?
1: Yeah.
0: So when I look at Melbourne, I feel like Stephen King has just got them in the zone of, look, it's not going to be perfect. I'm not after perfection. But if we do, in this situation, if we do this, this, this, I'm happy and you make me proud. So, but here's the thing I need a bit of help with. I think we need a nickname for Stephen King.
1: Right. Okay.
0: And away from the horror literature of Stephen King, because when I watch The Demons, the thing that is emerging as the year progresses is they make corrections on the go, in-game and from week to week. Of you see them, if they play a style that isn't quite working, then you see them at quarter time, oh, they've adjusted.
1: Yep.
0: So in my head, Stephen King is the corrector.
1: Good
0: so,
1: call.
0: Like, is he the school teacher? Is he the principal? He's the corrector. He does the corrections.
1: Yep. He's aligning them, isn't he?
0: Like, he does.
1: You listen to all of the players around Cozzy Pickett playing on against Collingwood in the King's birthday match, and it would have been nice if he took the time off the clock, but keep the goal.
0: Well, I saw them under the roof at the Docklands, and in the first quarter against the Bulldogs, they clearly were playing a style that was more suited to the elements of the MCG. It was slow and it was wide, and the Bulldogs just ran amok.
1: Yeah.
0: And at quarter time, he goes out and they play the next three quarters completely different. Now, that's easier said than done. And I remember thinking, oh, he's got their ear. They are all in. They believe in his message and his voice. And when he just tinkers it, that's not what I want. I want this.
1: Yep.
0: The corrector, the teacher, the principal. He does the correction.
1: I like it.
0: He does the corrections, gets the red pen out, gets the corrections, and off they go.
1: And it's working for them at the moment. They've won 8 games at the MCG so far this season. Matt Clinch and Bob Murphy with you for AFL Sunday on ABC Sport. The big question at the moment in the footy landscape is, what is next for Essendon? Who is their preferred coach? And Dean Solomon, the interim coach at the moment, he joined our AFL Saturday team with Corbin Middlemass yesterday.
2: No, not at all. It's absolute news to me. And I think, as we were mentioning before, like my life has changed a fair bit pretty quickly. My wife and kids are still in northern New South Wales. Like, I've barely had any time to talk to them over the last sort of 3 weeks. So I understand the AFL landscape too. So I've been around long enough to understand it. So I understand the world is rushing pretty quickly around me. And there's a lot of talk about who'll be next coach, et cetera, et cetera. But I'm sort of, as I said, from week one, I'm locked into what I need to do as an interim coach to look after these players, to support these staff, and make sure that the great club that I love finishes with momentum this year.
3: Have you heard from Andrew since that report came out?
2: No, I haven't. I wasn't even aware of it until yesterday when the media team here let me know that there was that article in the paper. My feet are where I am. I'm pretty relaxed in what we're doing. I'm not looking at the external stuff and hearing the noise. I haven't even thought about what's next. It's just the next 10 weeks, and that's critically important for this football club. We've got to finish with momentum. We've got to, whoever coaches them next, it gives them a good foundation to catapult into the pre-season with confidence.
3: If Essendon do decide to run a process, and my understanding is that's what they're going to do, and you've been very clear on your thoughts that, hey, I can't even think about the full-time job while I'm doing this role as an interim, do you think you could compartmentalise enough to be able to participate in a process while coaching the team at the back end of the season if the club wanted you to?
2: Yeah, great question, and I haven't thought about it, and I'm probably not going to think about it. Until the club, I mean, first step first, the club have got to decide what they want, how they want it to look, and then when's the timelines and all that sort of stuff. So there's multiple layers to all this. It's not just a split decision. It's something that needs to be heavily considered, and I don't have the time to think about it right now.
1: That is the Essendon interim coach Dean Solomon joining our AFL Saturday team yesterday. He was asked, is he Andrew Walsh's preferred candidate when it comes to the job full time? Before I get your thoughts, Bob Murphy, I was just listening to Luke Ball yesterday and I was wondering, is he onto something here when he was putting this out about how the Bombers are handling it at the moment?
3: Who is the front runner, do you think, as it sits at the moment with that news coming to light?
4: Well, I mean, who knows? I mean, if you take it by their word, then the man in the seat at the moment is. Sort of two schools of thought here. Mick, the cynic in me a little bit, has the radar up for maybe a little bit of a red herring just to take the heat out of the James Hurd scenario and refocus it back on the process. Remember that Solly was on the board, so perhaps he said, well, let's play that card or just... It'll just keep the Wolves at bay a little bit. I'll get asked at every press conference, but I'm big enough and I can handle that. And then we'll go through the usual process in the background. And maybe James Hurd emerges out of that rather than, you know, us spending the next 10 or 12 weeks just talking about it week in, week out. Or the other school of thought is that Andrew Welsh, young president, footy background, knows his footy, has come into the chair, the hot seat, and he's going to plant his flag on the coach that he wants and his tenure will be defined by that. I guess there's a personal relationship. He knows him well. I know Solly a little bit. He's a terrific person, terrific bloke. He's a sort of, from a culture and character point of view, you couldn't ask for too much more. And he's the sort of guy you absolutely want to play with. And we all knew what he was like as a player. So I like it from that point of view. And then you get people around him who can manage the X and O's a little bit. But so either school of thought is probably... a win for the club, I think, Cole, given the couple of weeks that we've had since they made the call on Brad Scott.
1: Luke Ball with his thoughts on the Essendon coaching position. Either red pill or your blue pill. Do you think should the Bombers run a process? Should they just appoint someone? How do you view it?
0: Oh, they should absolutely run a process. Yeah, they should. Of course they should. I mean, it's
1: a bit crazy in today's era, you wouldn't, but...
0: Well, it would be... It would be brave. So it's not to say it's completely unthinkable, but I think
1: St Kilda appointed Ross Lyon without running a process.
0: Football is still pretty conservative when it comes to these sort of things of appointing coaches. That if you didn't run a process and then it doesn't work out with James Hurd, all of those people that made the call are gone. You're done.
1: I think they probably know they're all gone,
0: and
1: regardless,
0: yeah.
1: Whichever way they go.
0: Yeah, so...
1: Which is the big unknown, isn't it, is that you need to provide some stability for the club that's been so unstable for the last 3-4 years. And the question would be, okay, what's your timeline, what's your process? The Bombers have said, well, we'll announce that in due course, so they've got their bye this week. We're hoping it's going to come out this week, because we all spend a lot of time talking about it, because we don't hear from Andrew Welsh, other than what's being reported.
0: How much weight do we put on that Solomon is Welsh's preferred candidate?
1: Well, a bit at the moment, because there's nothing else coming out.
0: Yeah, I didn't... Was it Scotty Gallen that wrote the piece?
1: Yeah, that,
0: yeah,
1: yep.
0: Scotty Gallen, who's a good journo and knows his stuff, but I would like to hear from Scott. I would love to... I would need him to sit me down and talk to me about exactly how that came to be in a bit more detail.
1: So if Andrew Welsh picked up the phone to you and said, Bob, what do you think what's the right option for us as a club? What would you be suggesting to him?
0: To Andrew Welsh?
1: Yeah. Do we just go with Hurdy? Do we put in Solomon, who I think is the right guy potentially to rebuild this club?
0: No, you run a process. I think they want one of the four. That's Solomon, Hurd, Hinckley, Longmire. That's who I've got. I think Carlton will go with an untried, but I think Essendon will go with one of those four. Mm. So if I was to do a pie chart,
1: yes.
0: Currently, would you like? I know you're on the edge of your seat, aren't you?
1: Yeah, I am.
0: Now this is risky because
1: Matt's.
0: I need the abacus. I'm just under the desk here. I just there's the abacus. Righto. At the moment, I've got Solomon at 35% of the pie chart.
1: Right, low for the favourite.
0: Yeah, I've got 30% for Hurd, but
1: right.
0: It's falling.
1: Lower.
0: It's falling.
1: Yes.
0: 20% Hinkley, 15 Longmire. That's where I am today.
1: Okay. Yep. Well,
0: that's where I am today. And I think Enright is the will be the man at Carlton.
1: Okay. There you go.
0: Or James Kelly.
1: I like that. And Graham Wright has proven to be someone who can pick coaches. Sam Mitchell at Hawthorne, Craig McRae at Collingwood.
0: I hope those numbers check out. Is that out to 100? If they don't, let us know. 0437 774 774.
1: Some of your thoughts coming through. Liv from Maroubna, a nickname.

0: And for Stephen King, you could try Shawshank as Redemption. Maybe that's a bit too long with Dufresne as the main
1: Something in the corrections.
0: A nickname for the chiropractor, says Dean, for Stephen King, the alignment.
1: Yeah, the corrections. Maybe the red pen man. Something red pen. You know, corrections in the red pen.
0: Yep.
1: Is that too obscure?
0: No, I think everything's on the table at the moment. Yep. Damien from Fremantle says, Essendon coaching position, the way I look at it is that James Hird would be a marketing appointment. He would draw in membership and maybe sponsorship dollars, but he's far too removed, in my opinion, to be effective as a coach. That's the part that we're all... If you don't barrack for Essendon, you're sort of like, I'm fascinated to see what happens next. Which way are you going to go? Are you going to buck the trend and say, you know what, we don't need to run a process, we'll just appoint someone?
1: Can you imagine that actually happening?
0: Yep.
1: Or is it more likely that a process is run, but it's already decided? Is that what awesome. When you say yeah. that, is that yeah, what yeah. you mean, or do you mean they actually go, you know what, we are appointing James?
0: This is our 5-year plan. This is what we're going to do.
1: Do you think that's actually a possibility?
0: I think that's a possibility.
1: Wow.
0: Within professional sport and elite sport seems fanciful, but it could happen. Andrew Bassett did it with St Kilda. They decided, you know what, we're not running a process. We're just going to appoint Ross Lyon. And yet the history of second-time coaches is not as glowing as what it once was. So how much does that play in the mind of when you're looking at the likes of a Nathan Buckley or, you know, Tasmania is the other job that's on the table mm-hmm. at the moment. So is that more appealing to a John Longmire, to an Adam Simpson, to Ken Hinckley than what the possibilities might be to go to Carlton or Essendon? I know you've basically got 3 years to try and convert what's probably a 5-year project, although the Blues look a bit more appealing in recent weeks.
1: There's a mini-series in this Essendon Footy Club situation, isn't there?
0: There certainly might be. There's no late changes for the match at Hobart, so the Tigers taking on the Brisbane Lions. As we're about to wrap up, Bob, give me a quick thought as to what you're looking forward to this afternoon between the Saints and the Giants, because the Giants are coming from a little way back. They've worked their way up to 10th. They're 6-6. And yet the Saints, this is the thing they haven't been able to do, is beat teams that are above them so far this season.
1: Do you want me to go sort of a bit over the top and a bit...
0: Sure, you got about 40 wild. Seconds.
1: I got about 40 seconds. Okay, I was on catching the train on the way in here. And I thought, what could I give Clinchy that's a bit explosive? I think today between the Saints and the Giants could be the sneaky game of the year.
0: Oh.
1: If who are they? Who are the Saints? Are the Saints the real deal? And are the Giants rumbling to something like a contender? What's the aftermath of today? Could be massive for both of these clubs.
0: I'm with you. I can't
1: sneaky,
0: wait.
1: Could be a sneaky game of the year.
0: There you go. Bob Murphy's prediction. And the Socceroos against Turkey. Scoreline?
1: 3-0 for the Socceroos. Beat them. Beat yous. We are the Socceroos.
0: We make our way to Hobart for Chris Rowbottom and Michael Maney to pick up the commentary with Nathan Burke and Matthew Knights. It's the Tigers taking on the Brisbane Lions. We'll chat to you from Docklands later this afternoon.
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17: From Royce Hart to Richo to Revolt, Tassie's Tiger Lynx are deep and strong. Today, Richmond plays a home game on Tasmanian soil. It's first ever as it hosts the back-to-back premiers, Brisbane, here at Belrive Oval. It's the Richmond Tigers and the Brisbane Lions live from Hobart. Sunday footy for ABC Sport. Chris Rowbottom is my name with you in commentary this afternoon alongside me on the play-by-play. A big welcome to you, Michael Maney.
18: Good afternoon, Chris. Good afternoon, everyone. Big game this for, Brisbane. They need to try and keep things going. They've had a real stuttered season so far, and they catch the Tigers with 14 on their injury list, and it's been a tough time for Adam Uze and the Tigers. But the last win for the Tigers over Brisbane, round 20, 2022, by 7 points at the MCG. Can anyone remember Noah Cumberland, the left-footer? Booted 5 that day, and that was the last time that that they got a win over the Lions. So looking forward to it, looking forward to seeing a man I'm seeing warming up out there, Logan Morris, who's been in superb touch. What a player he is, what a player he's going to be.
17: Yeah, he looks to be a star of the future, if he isn't already. The first of our experts this afternoon, St Kilda legend, 323 games in the red, white and black. Nathan Burke, a big welcome to you.
19: Hello, gentlemen. Yeah, thank you for having me down here on a beautiful sunny day down here in Hobart. And, Manny, I wrote down that name too, Logan Morris. I'm really keen to see him in the flesh. He's been in some good form. I feel for Adam Uze, the Tigers coach. He's got this young group coming through, and that was always going to be tough, but then you add in the amount of injuries that they've got. So hopefully the hierarchy of the Tigerland understand the position that he's coaching in, and we just see good effort from the Tigers today against the reigning premiers.
17: Speaking of Tassie Tiger Lynx, a man who captained this football club from 1997 to 2000, played 279 games and was named in the Richmond Team of the Century, if you don't mind. He calls Tassie home now. Matthew Knights, a big welcome to you.
20: Yeah, thank you. It's a really intriguing game, and the boys, both Maney and Berkey, mentioned Logan Morris, and I'm really excited about seeing Eric Hipwood today. When the Lions were really building, he was that player that was connection between the arcs for them, outlet kicks. And I think with the new lasso rule, the game in motion a lot more, it should suit someone like Eric. So a long layoff, he comes back into the team. And also from the Tigers' perspective, I'm really keen to see what young Retschko does on the wing. He's had a little bit to do with him at Geelong. He's come to the Tigers, played some consistent football the last 6 or 8 weeks, and it's great to see a young player like him getting an opportunity.
17: Speaking of those Geelong and Richmond links, there will be a debutant this afternoon in the form of Kai Annan, second pick in the mid-season draft for Richmond, 200-centimetre defender out of the Cats program. He joined Geelong back in 2023. He's been billed as a Tom Stewart lookalike, or maybe even a clone. I'm sure the Richmond hopefuls, the Richmond faithful are hoping that much. Kai Annan, what do we know about him, Matthew Knights, as he makes his debut here at Belrive today?
20: Yeah, he's obviously spent a lot of time with Mark Corrigan and Nigel Lappin in the Geelong program, and intercepting defender, really good height. If he follows anything along the lines of Tom Stewart, I'm sure the Tigers would be, you know, pumped and exceptional about that. But yeah, it'd be great to see he goes. He's going to have no mean feat playing against this Brisbane line front half, which is littered with talent. Whether you look at Logan Morris, you look at Hipwood, you look at Rayner and Lohman, they're all, you know, can all make an impact in the air. So he's going to have his hands full today.
12: Let's talk a little bit about Eric Hipwood, because he is one of the real headlines of today. His return into this Brisbane team, his first game of the season, of course, after a partial tear to his ACL last year. He plays game number 200 as well today upon his return. I'm fascinated, Berkey, to see how that does change the dynamic of the forward line, given Logan Morris has flourished without Hipwood next to him. He's kicked the 32 goals so far this year. He had 53 last year, and he's coming off that 7-goal bag against the Gold Coast Suns. The role of Eric Hipwood and his return today is something that Brisbane fans and AFL football fans will be keeping a close eye on.
19: Yeah, really interesting dynamic. Do they keep both of them inside forward 50 and hope that they don't cross paths too often, because that's going to cause enormous problems for the Richmond defence? Or do they say to Eric, mate, we want Logan to have 50. You got the wings. You get up high. You get that ball coming out of that defensive 50. You be the link man on the way through, because, you know, Logan's patrolling that inside 50. He's earned the right to actually do that. So they can go one way or the other. Both would be really tough to match up on, but it's Chris Fagan. It's balls in his court, really.
12: Coin has been tossed out in the middle. Good time to welcome the fifth member of our commentary team for this afternoon. Sitting boundary side for us on Sunday footy is Andrew Cooling.
21: Yeah, thank you, Chris, and a lovely day for football here at Bellarine. The sun shining down at the moment. A few grey clouds in the distance, but I don't think too much of a threat of rain about. A slightly swirly breeze might favour the left of your radio dials initially, but nothing too significant. So pretty good conditions for the players here. No late changes for either side.
12: No late changes. The news from down on the boundary. Tom Brown, Kai Annett, and Maurice Rioli into this Richmond team, replacing the injured Ross and Trainer, with Noah Roberts-Thompson omitted from the Tigers, and just the one change for the Lions coming into today, with Darra Joyce omitted to make way for Eric Hipwood. Harris Andrews also celebrating a big milestone this afternoon, game 250 for the Lions captain. And that is a tremendous milestone for him. Indeed. Just about all set to get underway here in Hobart. Good conditions for footy. Slightly overcast, although the artificial lights have been turned on. A decent crowd in for Richmond's sole home game here in Tasmania for season 2026. They take on reigning premiers Brisbane. Just about all set to go. The opening bounce, Sunday footy on ABC Sport. York with Michael Maney.
18: Tom Brown's 50th game too for Richmond. Up goes Draper against Bolter, taken by Prestia. Works it back to Trainer. Now back to Prestia, who goes out to the other side of the ground to find Rechko on the wing. Rechko, as we spoke about in the pre-match, promising young player, kicks forward just to a pack situation. Draper can't take it on the second grab. A lot of players around the football. Richmond trying to inch it forward, and the umpire will come in and ball it up. So, good crowd in at Bellarive Oval. Up it goes. Draper just reaches over the top of Bolter, taken by Bailey. Little handball back to Tunstall. Tunstall of the Lions kicks. Might have been a front-on free kick against Hipwood on that man making his debut in Anand. He's caught with the football now, and it will be another ball up. And he's channeling Tom Stewart in a lot of ways. He's got the headband, Chris Rowbottom.
12: Plays like Tom Stewart, and he looks like Tom Stewart. He's got the moustache and the headband, and that was his first little involvement. So ball punched forward here, and he gets his first disposal as he fires off a handball to Broad. Ended up with Rechko, who tried to bounce the ball up the outer wing, only as far as Jasper Fletcher of the Lions. Back to Darcy Wilmot. He's got the outlet handball in Tunstall. Short ball to left half forward is good, and the mark is taken by Josh Dunkley, about 50 metres out from goal.
20: Wonderful play by Wilmot, just be able to compose his patience. I love guys that have got speed but also can cut the angles and set up handballs, and he certainly did that, and they put it inside 50.
12: It's So Josh Dunkley leans back on the kick. He's just going to set this one up to the top of the square. Hands fly. It's knocked over for the score of the afternoon. It's a minor score going the way of Brisbane. They're one behind. Richmond yet to score. 2 minutes gone first term. Sunday footy on ABC Sport.
19: Tigers got a very short forward line, so bombing the ball in there is not going to work as Draper pushes back really hard. So it'd be interesting to see how they get that ball inside 50. To me, just scrap it in there. Kick along the ground if you have to and let Rioli and the boys go to work.
18: Little short kick went to Banks, and then Banks goes long to half-back. The Tigers to the left of your radio dial. Here's an opportunity for them to come forward. Here's Neil. Neil's shot on goal. It's curling back. They've got one. The Brisbane Lions, Lockie Neil, who doesn't kick too many goals. Let's have a look and see how many he's got for the season. This is his fourth only, and he gets the early one for Brisbane. And they go to one goal, 1-7 to the Tigers yet to score.
20: Lockie Neal's form line over the last month has really picked up. He's against Gold Coast a couple of weeks ago, he shredded him to the pieces in the midfield. And just looking at him again today, looks to be really nice in the contest. He's getting across the ground. And, you know, when he's playing well, Brisbane is sort of quite formidable.
19: It was that link of handballs that I think are going to trouble the Tigers today, just the way that they run in numbers and support. So Neil got on the end of about the fourth hand pass in a row and slotted one through. So when they're running like that, boy, they're hard to stop.
12: 30 disposals a game so far this year for Lockie Neal. Makes him good for fourth in the league. He just doesn't have any trouble finding it. The Lions will go again here. Out of the middle as Dunkley just tumbles one forward. There was a good contest at the back from Miller. Onto the ball now is Anand, who gets his first kick in AFL footy. Doesn't quite hit the target. Misses his man out on the outer wing. Scooped up by Fletcher of the Lions. Tunstall, his handball missed Answorth. And it's over and out for a boundary throw-in right in front of the heel, which is looking very healthy. In fact, it's a last touch free kick. It'll go the way of the Tigers. Maurice Rioli back in the team for Richmond this afternoon. Puts Richmond to half forward, but getting in the way is Darcy Wilmot, who's enjoying a really good year as well. Really benefiting from Dane Zorko or Kadeen Coleman back there. He's getting a lot of the footy. He has it again on this occasion for Brisbane. Bit of a wobbler towards left half forward. Just eluded Eric Hipwood. And that'll be over as well for another lasso free kick. And Anand, who's been reasonably prominent early, will take the footy at right half back for the Tigers.
19: These boys know that there's a other half of the ground. The ball's been stuck in that far wing, in that far pocket for the whole time.
18: Well, they've heard you, Berkey. They're bringing it to this side now. Well done to Nick Bloston, who made space. The kick was across the face. Good knock away there by Cameron. Oh, did beautifully. Got it away to McKenna. McKenna's scrubby old chaos ball to Hipwood. Hipwood's handball missed Will Ashcroft. In there again, Rayner just tracking the footy. Couple of Tigers grab him. It'll be a ball up centre-half forward with the Brisbane Lions in attack. They lead by 7 points with Lockie Neal, the man who kicked the early goal on the run for them. For the Lions, Bolter reaching over the top was Draper. Ashcroft held without the footy, no free kick. Out they come through half back, nice kick to Fawcett. He can't take the mark. Harris Andrews, he's caught, then got a little kick away. It was a half distance one, but it's a lasso. It'll be another free kick. It'll go to the Tigers. Harris Andrews put on under a lot of pressure, and the Tasmanian boy, Seth Campbell's got it on the wing.
12: Runs in from the boundary, gains some distance, and then sends the ball towards left half forward for the Tigers. Getting good position was Gardner. Couldn't take the mark, but roving it beautifully was Steely Green, and he had a man all alone with acres to work in, and it was Alga who run in and booted the Tigers first. So Richmond get on the board early in this contest. A wonderful bit of roving from Steely Green to set up Jasper Auga for his first goal of the afternoon there. One straight six, the Tigers trailing Brisbane 1-1-7. 5.5 gone. First term Sunday footy on ABC Sport. Matty Knights.
20: Yeah, it was just great to see the Tigers. They transferred the ball to the fat side and they're able to bring it. And they were able to work through a long down the line contest. So, yep, fought, flew, ball come to ground, terrific roving. And then the off-ball challenge by the Tigers players got one out the back. And, great bit of play by the Tigers to finish. And quite an easy goal in the end.
18: Steely Green just kept his composure there and picked out his man inside 50. And they get the goal. So a point the difference. Goal each to the teams. Back in the centre, Prestia caught by Will Ashcroft. And another ball up in the centre of this picturesque ground. Up they fly. Fort knocked it down. No one can get the kick away. Bolter, little handball.

0: Over the top, chopped off. That was nicely done by Dunkley. Handball by Berry. Levi Ashcroft kicked, smothered. Taranto did well, but he just handballed it straight to McKenna. McKenna goes long to the square. No one can take it. Bailey crumbs it. Knees caught. The umpire, did he see a free kick? No free kick. Broad with a handball away. So the Tigers get out of trouble. High kick to half back. Who can take the mark? Hipworth. Can't quite snare it. Ball's on the ground. They jump on top of it. Here's Ashcroft. Ashcroft will. Long shot at goal. And might have just snicked the post. A behind. So 1-2-8. The Lions. The Tigers. 1-6.
1: Vlosten kicking duties. Scans up ahead. Looks out to that far side of the ground where the ball has lived for the most part of this first term. Kicks long to the outer wing. Big fist from behind came from Harris Andrews. It's over and out. A boundary throw in front of the big screen that reads Brisbane 1-2-8 to Richmond's 1-6. 7.5 gone here at Bellarine. So Richmond playing a home game here in Tasmania this year. They'll do the same again next year just to fill the Hobart footy content void before the Devils come in 2028. From the ball in, scramble in after it. Bailey couldn't win the clean possession. He wins it on the ground. Oretchko comes in over the top. And we'll have a ball up right on the 50-metre line. Brisbane attacking end.
2: I just thought they hated playing the Docklands so much that they would keep driving south.
1: They didn't need much convincing, I don't think, Richmond, to bring a game down to Hobart. One of those Docklands games as Retzko comes away with it for the Tigers. Shares it with Prestia by hand. They move it forward. Kick inside 50 now. They've got a man out the back. Well positioned was the foul. Had it knocked away, though. Brisbane defence arrives. And here's Rioli. Wonderful chase down tackle on Berry. Goes unrewarded. Tiger fans in raptures. They are livid. Morris Rioli pinned Jared Berry stone cold, and 9 times out of 10 that is holding the ball as the replay gets shown on the big screen, and they wonder what might have been 15 metres out from goal.
2: I think he did just get a handball away, so probably good umpiring there.
1: Agreed. Went out of bounds, and the umpire now balls it in. Here is Berry shoveling a handball out, looking for Tunstall. Going hard was Answorth. He's brought to ground and able to win a clean disposal. The Tigers lock it in inside their forward 50.
0: There was a gold medal at the Olympics for closing speed. I think Morris Rioli might just be in with a big chance. What a rundown that was. Ball's at half-back. Tunstall just kicks it out of there for the Lions. Miller just knocked it forward for the Tigers. In goes Grill. He can't pick it up. Rayner ducked the head, got tackled. Umpire said free kick. Front on. Then he just hurls Vlosten away. He's got a little bit of strength as Cam. Now gets it away to a teammate. Now to Answorth. Answorth kick was smothered. Now back to Answorth. And they've broken it up here. Here's McKenna. McKenna kept it low, but it was too low for everyone. It sneaks out the back. Hipworth tried to get a hurried right boot on it, but the Tigers are going to relieve the pressure. Banks with a handball on the outer side back pocket. Now to Broad. Broad thought about an in-ball handball, but it ends up over the top to Hopper. Another handball away. LaFau. Now, play's been stopped because I think it's a free kick downfield. LaFau's on the wing and on the outer side, and he'll take the free kick downfield.
1: Hopper was just taken out of it after disposing of the footy. So Retzko, your man Nider, he's been prominent early as well. Another disposal for him. He cuts one inboard to Sam Banks, playing on his home deck. Former Clarence boy, of course. They work it through the middle here. The Tigers, Broad, pumps a long one deep inside 50 for Richmond. Fist come over the top from Andrews. They have the numbers at the fall of the ball, do the Lions. McKenna shares it with Ashcroft. Now Bailey. The stars combine in the middle of Bellarine, but the kick is chopped up by Hopper. Ends up with Taranto. Ball inside. Can't quite hit the target of Folau. Goes in after it. He's got a pack of Lions to contend with. Three converge. Lay the tackle, and it's locked in inside the Richmond attacking 50. 25 metres out from goal in the right forward pocket. Umpire balls it up. It dribbles out toward the boundary line. It's over and out for a ball in. Brisbane 1-2-8, leading Richmond 1-6. 11.5 gone. First term Sunday footy on ABC Sport.
3: Been a very spirited start by both teams. Both teams seem really up for it, both physically in the game. And, yeah, it's a really good contest at the moment.
0: Fort and Bolter It's right forward pocket. Tigers in attack. Bolter tried to get to the front, but then Fort just took it out of the ruck and then just clears it with a high kick. Hipwood gets the knock away, but he's been infringed on. Well, no, it's a free kick going to the Tigers. It's going to our man, the Tom Stewart lookalike in Annan. So he's drifted forward. He gets the handball away now. Long kick goes inside 50. No one can take the mark. In goes Fletcher. He's tackled. Ball just jars loose. Then goes back under again. A lot of players around the footy. No one can extract it out of there. And the umpire says, oh, ball it up. We've gone 12 minutes in the first term. It's a couple of points. The margin, the lead to Brisbane. So it's about 40 metres from the Richmond goal. Bolter said, what you can do, I can do better. But then got the kick away. It was a fresh airy. Now taken by Tunstall. Tunstall's had a few kicks. That one was smothered. In goes Dunkley. Nice hard ball get, but he turns it over. And it is coming back. And the man has taken it is Oliver Hayes-Brown.
2: I reckon that's at least three or four smothers from the Tigers. And it's always a good sign of how switched on they are.
1: Hayes-Brown about 65 from goal. He's just going to set it up to the tees. Flying through nearly on the second bite was LaFau. Had it knocked away from him only as far as Taranto, whose kick was smothered back the other way. Ashcroft might have been taken high. An umpire said no. In fact, it's holding the ball. Taranto just kept and persisted with the tackle. Stripped him of the footy and earns himself a free kick inside forward 50 for the Tigers. And he'll kick for goal from about 47 metres out if he elects to do so.
0: Deemed a shrug, I think. Chris?
2: Yeah, I think you're right, mate. I think the umpire said you caused the high contact, so there's your prior gone. Holding the footy, I'd love it if the umpire started paying that one a little bit more often.
1: So Tim Taranto, four goals on the season for him, who does plenty of work at the coalface through the middle of the ground for the Tigers. And kick from just inside 50 on a tight-ish angle. Tim Taranto sends his ball goalward. Liked it as soon as it left the boot. Finger points to the sky, and the Tigers have goal number two.
3: Just the nuances of Taranto to be able to understand that Will Ashcroft's going to play underneath the game and play low. So he brought his tackle technique in low and was able to, you know, get the free kick. And it's just great tackling because, as I said, Ashcroft's a master, as is Lockie Neal, as is Rayner, of playing low through the game. And terrific tackle by Taranto and rewarded with a great goal.
1: Two straight 12 go the Tigers. Brisbane 1-2-8. They lead by 4 points. 14.5 gone first term here at beautiful Belrive. Sunday footy for ABC Sport.
0: Tim Taranto's fifth goal. He had 4-7 coming into this, so the accuracy was a little bit lopsided, but he's trying to level that up. His fifth goal. Well, the Tigers in front by 4 points. They've been willing so far. Draper from the ball up in the middle. Taken by Hopper of Richmond. He kicks it wide to the flank. Well done by Wilmot. Just trapped it, controlled it beautifully. The kick was out in front of Lohman, but did that just float off the hands? And a boundary throw in. It did. And a ball in right near the interchange gates. On the broadcast side of the ground, Tigers really taking it to the lines at the moment. Draper got in front, knocked it down. Rayner couldn't snag it. Reville will receive it from, nice dummy too, received it from Neal. Then a real worm burner to Bailey. Bailey tried to paddle it forward. Here come the Tigers again. Taranto, nice handball to Hopper, who's in a bit of space. A little dummy, then a real wobbling kick forward. And it's been taken by Brain. So Brain's got it at half back for the Lions.
1: Right in front of the commentary position here at Belrive. Short ball is good to Neal. And he's got Ashcroft running around the back. He receives the handball and now kicks Brisbane to right half forward. Over the top comes Tom Brown, knocks it out towards the boundary, but Zach Bailey pounces on a loose footy, showed some candy, got around an opponent, and then kicked a beautiful banana from the tight angle. A Bailey banana was a beauty. 2-2-14 go the Lions. Richmond 2 straight 12. What a goal from Zach Bailey. 15.5 gone here at Belrive. Sunday footy on ABC Sport. Nathan Burke, that was something.
2: It was something. And lesson for the Tigers. Little things that you do wrong against good teams will cost you. That was a pretty easy spoil from the Tigers. It should have been out of bounds. They didn't quite get it out of bounds. Bailey just runs, traps it, comes, dodges inside again. You've got to corral the guy out of bounds. You can't let him come back inside. And talented players will hurt you like that by putting a banana through from 40 out. But two basic mistakes of a sport that should have gone out of bounds, corralling a player out of bounds, cost you dearly. And that's what happens with young sides.
0: Wouldn't that warm the heart of any Adelaide

0: through to that wood. Here's Hopper. He kicks inside 50. High ball. No one can take the mark. Knocked down. Fletcher can't get through. Sonsi's got him. Ball jars loose. Kicked off the ground. Here's an opportunity for Oliver Hayes-Brown. Now gets it back to Trasai. Trasai doesn't know which way to go. Feeds it back to Vlosten. He's about to get locked down by McKenna. Handball away. Tigers under enormous pressure. The game's really amped up in the last couple of minutes. And Lohman's over the top with a tackle on Banks, I think it was. And it'll be a ball up on the wing on the broadcast side. The Lions by 2 points. We've gone 17 minutes first quarter here at Belrive on ABC Sport. Is there a blood rule? There certainly is.
1: Yeah, Hopper.
0: Hopper's the man to cop it. And I don't know. Is that who's come back on for them? It might have been Taranto. He might have been having a little breather. Here's a chance for Prestia. He kicks forward. Gallup couldn't take the mark. Crumbs done beautifully by Wilmot. He fell over. He's going to turn it over. Force it. This way. That way. Screws it across the body. Campbell, who's really tricky. It might have rolled through for a goal. Campbell tried to gather. He missed it. And lucky he did. Because the goal goes through from Force it. And the Tigers back in front. And they are three straight 18 to the Lions, 2-2-14. Nice little snap from Fawcett, and very lucky that Seth Campbell didn't try and gather that.
1: Yeah, Wilmot gathered it beautifully. He read it in the air well. Wilmot, he actually just lost his footing, just slipped up, and then he sort of given an errant handball out the back, and Fawcett was able to pounce and get it through the big sticks. It was a lovely snap, a good young player. Wilmot's some kind of player, though. Even he made that error, his read and his speed just to get onto that ball first, even though he created the error, is something to behold.
2: So Liam Fawcett kicks his ninth of the season. The Tigers' third of the afternoon. They're enjoying a four-point advantage here in Hobart. Out of the middle again, it's Dunkley and Taranto. Lockhorn, Taranto just goes Socceroo style, straight up and under. But only as far as that man, Wilmot. His kick isn't much chop. To the bootlaces of a teammate. Grill was there to intercept for the Tigers. Shared it with Prestia, then back to short. Now Grill again. He's out on the outer side. Thought about cutting inside and then just looped a handball over the top to a teammate in Trasias, who Fawcett on the lead beautifully. Lunging at it was Liam Fawcett, taking it in the hands very nicely indeed, and he'll kick for two in a row.
3: Just going to look up the stats, but the centre bounce clearances seem to be hugely in favour of the Tigers at the moment. The work they're doing in there, Noah Bolter is competing extremely well when he's in those centre bounces, and the guys under his feet are doing a good job. That was scrappy, but it's better to have the ball going your way than the other teams.
2: Three straight 18, the Tigers. Liam Fawcett hoping to keep the perfect record intact. He crosses the paint of 50. He'll kick from 48 metres out, 45-degree angle. Can't quite do so. Misses just to the near side. So first blemish for the Tigers, who got a 3-1-19. They lead this game. Brisbane 2-2-14, 20 minutes gone first turn.
3: Yeah, it's 4-1 out of the centre in favour of the Tigers.
0: Fletcher with the kick in. Finds Answorth, who goes long to the wing. And good mark by Draper, just strength on Broad. And Broad's pretty strong. He goes long to half forward. Over the back, Loston tried to knock it away. Brilliantly done by Miller. He got the handball away to Brown. Brown's kicked down the line. Sonsi and another were there. And the mark is taken by Precise, I think it is, out there. Little chip kick is okay to Jaden Short. So Short's got it on the wing. Just in front of the big scoreboard on the outer side. Tigers going to the left of your radio dial. Short goes in short and finds Broad on the wing.
2: So outer wing for Nathan Broad in front of the heel. His kick was smothered. He tried to just pump it up the line. Reveille arrives on the scene, gathers the footy. Just tries to poke a ball up the line to Rayner, who had to show some courage and did so. Marked in front of Brown. Gets onto his right boot. Spears the ball inside 50, looking for Morris. And he marks, sliding on his knee.

0: Logan Morris. Well, that's why he is one of the emerging superstars in this competition, because he can do it all. And he puts through his first of the afternoon. Brisbane go to 3-2-20. Richmond 3-1-19. They lead by a point. 22 minutes gone. Sunday footy on ABC Sport. Nathan Burke.
1: He's moving into that territory of full forwards where they don't need a lot of opportunity. That's probably the first time the ball's been really directed openly to him. And it was right out near the boundary. So if you're the Tigers, you're going, mate, you can have shots from the boundary all day long. But he first mark is taken, first kick he's had, go through for a goal.
2: He's like a slightly bigger version of Gunston, isn't he? Mm. Like they like snipers. They don't need much. They're four or five shots and that's enough.
3: Yeah, very good accuracy from the centre ball up. Tigers come out, high kick. Berry's going to gobble it up on the wing. Played for a 50-metre penalty. Neil has run on. Where's he going to hook this back into? He's going to go down the line. Tried to straighten it up a little bit. Up they fly. Just inside shallow 50 for Brisbane, and it'll be a ball up. Well, he can just kick goals from any angle, Morris. The accuracy part of his game is really making him impressive. From the ball up, out come the Tigers. Kick was smothered again. Rioli knocked it down to Taranto. Taranto knocked off the kick. Good defence by the Lions. But they get it back again to the Tigers. A little quick, only half distance, goes to Gardner. Gardner for the Lions, goes long. Up they fly. Vlosten couldn't take the mark, didn't knock it away. In fact, it was broad. Picked up by Bailey. He is a goal sneak. And he can't sneak one here. Just away to the right-hand side. And the Lions go to 3-3-21. They're a couple of points up on the Tigers. 3-1-19. We've gone 23, almost 24 minutes. First turn.
0: Tom Brown with ball in hands. Kicking duties. It's a good, entertaining start to this one here in Hobart. He takes his full ground and kicks out toward that outer side. Jasper Fletcher got a hand to it. Over it goes for a ball in. It's a healthy crowd. There's filled the David Boone stand. Lots of yellow and black. Very well supported in this part of the world. Richmond, spoke of some of those names off the top of the broadcast. Royce Hart and Jack Revolt. The list goes on. Forward go the Tigers now. 2-1 at right half forward. Auger was outpointed. That was a really good bit of work from Darcy Gardner in the end, who just juggled it over the top of Auger's head and completed the mark on the way down.
2: I think, as Berkey alluded to earlier, when that ball comes in high, Brisbane are going to have a real advantage in the air. It's going to have to continue to come in low and hard and flat so they can sort of get plays out the back if they can.
0: Gardner kicks beyond the far wing. Thought it was the target. It eluded him, slapped in the direction of Taranto. He couldn't quite get his hand on the footy. Trezise come up with it. And they have it on the outer side via Steely Green. Seth Campbell got forward, received the 15-metre pass. They work it around the boundary here to the Tigers, and the juggling mark taken by Harris Andrews. So they get the interception inside defensive 50 to the Lions, and the lateral kick is good to Zach Bailey.
3: Had a casual Olympics. I think Harris Andrews might be in that as well. What a hook in that was, casually. Kick not too good. Another little short one. And finds Taranto just outside. He's attacking 50 on the outer side. Not much going on. They've decided to go in short. That's a good option to Fawcett, who presented well. Exactly what you were saying, Matty Knights, that they can't just bomb away because the Lions will kill them, and they've got to get on the lead and have those short options. And that was a lovely lead up by Liam Fawcett.
1: He created the mismatch, had Bailey following him there. So good movement by the Tigers key forwards to create that.
3: Well, he missed one from almost this same spot a few moments ago. What has he learnt from that? Much breeze, no cross breeze. He's got under it. It's a good-looking kick. It's working its way back. The Tigers get another. They keep popping the questions in this first term to the Brisbane Lions. And they get their fourth goal. They're 4-1-25. They take the lead back. Lions 3-3-21, and we've gone 26 and a half in the first term.
2: Yeah, certainly the areas they're challenging Brisbane in the Tigers is one centre bounce, and then two, they're able to lower their eyes going inside 50. And good to see young Fawcett getting an opportunity in the front half. Obviously, Jonty Fall has played a lot in the front half for the Tigers. It's early part of the year is a big key, and it's just great to see another young

0: a young key forward coming through for the Tigers, with particularly with Lynch coming to the end and still hanging in there. But, yeah, really good tonic for the Tigers.
1: Good start here for Richmond, going blow for blow with the reigning premiers here in Hobart. Basketball fans out there, you'll might have learned that the New York Knicks are the NBA champions, have defeated San Antonio. As we go again out of the middle, Berry tracks it out to the far wing, brings it under his spell. He's got kneeling support. He put him under the pump, though. He received and was immediately tackled by Steely Green. Umpire arrives. Up it goes on the logo. Out of the ruck, Draper just swung around and hooked it inside 50. Got some good purchase on the kick. On the bounce is Logan Morris, who gathered the footy, then kicked a high ball towards the top of the square. Charlie Cameron was there, almost reeled in. A very nice chest mark indeed. It fell out to Bruce Reveille. And the cries of Bruce ring out across Belrive as Bruce kicks his first. It's the reply for Brisbane. 4-3-27 now go the Lions to Richmond's 4-1-25. And the Lions regain a two-point advantage. 28 minutes gone. Sunday footy for ABC Sport.
0: It's great to see a young player who's on the edge, Berkey, like Bruce Reveille had been, in and out. Back to the VFL, comes back in, and he's been able to establish himself on. He's grabbed hold of that wing, and just his defense and his finishing and his prodigious kicking. And great to see a young player come like that, through like that in the competition,
2: especially into a side like Brisbane.
0: Yes,
2: you've got, you know, okay. What, it's one thing breaking into a side like the Tigers, who are young and got 14 injuries, but you know, if you get a game with this Brisbane team, you've earned it. Yep. They don't hand them out.
0: Absolutely.
3: Five lead changes in the first term. And here's Will Ashcroft from the centre of the ground. Kicked it out wide. Banks tried to get the handball over to Sonsi. Sonsi breaks a tackle. Did well. And the Tigers, through Trasize, I think it was, who got the kick away and found Taranto. Taranto goes into the centre, finds Bolter. Who's he got running for him? He's got a player out wide. How's the kick? Didn't break stride. Sonsi, he covered some territory there. Sonsi goes in short, looking for Campbell. But getting back was Berry. Read it beautifully, the intercept mark. Berry goes in short and finds Gardner on the outer side. Thought about the handball. Decides to wait on. Now runs off the line and kicks to the wing outer side. Floating ball. No one could take the mark. Levi Ashcroft just ran straight past it. Grill comes in. Nice tackle. And it'll be a ball up. 29 and a half gone. And it is a two-point lead. The Brisbane Lions.
2: Tim Taranto is up to 12 possessions and a goal.
1: Up it goes, right on the 50. Richmond attacking zone, burying his head under it. Might have been Sonsi going in again. Brought to ground and another ball up. In fact, it was Steely Green who emerges from the bottom of the pack. Draper does the ruck work down the throat of Will Ashcroft. Couldn't clear away, though. Eventually got boot to ball, and there is Sonsi taking the chest mark, running back with the flight out of the congestion.
2: This will be his ninth, which is the second most on the field.
1: So Richmond with a chance to reload as Sonsi sends them inside 50 again in the Fawcett direction. Little kick off the side of the boot. Only as far as Darcy Wilmot, wrapped up in a tackle. Handball went nowhere. Pounced upon by Taranto. Out in front now of Manning Trasice, who's running snap from about 20 metres out. Probably should have been converted. But he misses to the near side, a minor score only. In fact, he didn't register a score. And it'll be brought in by Ty Gallup for the Lions.
3: Yeah, golden opportunity there. Trasize, didn't have any pressure on him either. Only the pressure he felt within himself. Here's Ashcroft from halfback, kicks to the wing. Draper's the target. Punched forward by Richmond. Taken again by Levi Ashcroft. Gets a handball away to Neil. Neil's caught, but then smart enough to get it back to Levi Ashcroft, whose half-distance kick's chopped off by Vlosten. Brown's caught by Cameron. How did he get rid of that? Tunstall, handball chopped off. Cameron, handball back to Ashcroft. Will, then over toward Neil. Got a kind bounce. He's running toward the interchange gates. He's got to hook it back. Looking for Hipwood. Couldn't bend down far enough to be Eric, and now it's back to Berry. Berry to Morris. Morris is 45 out. Acute angle. Just pierces that ball through for a behind. The Lions running the footy impressively down the outer side, and Morris couldn't finish it off with a goal. And it is 4-4-28. The Lions, the Tigers 4-1-25. And we've gone almost 32 minutes in the first term.
1: Jaden Shorts shields his eyes from the sun and then kicks out from full back to the near side. Lafau, he might have been held in the

0: contest. Umpire said no. Going in after it again was Brain, and then Rioli coming in over the top, playing the tackle, forcing the ball up in front of the interchange benches. That's 75 metres out from Brisbane's goal. Right half forward. Bolt-Hutt's got out of the ruck. Handball forward only as far as Answorth. He went laterally to Brain. Had to deal with Rioli and then put his teammate under all sorts of pressure in Answorth. He was taken over the line by Bolter. So we have a ball in with no territory gained in that little passage of play. Deep into the first term here. 28 plays 25. 3 points to the good of the Brisbane Lions. The ruck contest. Draper and Bolter, and there is the siren. So the 2 and 10, 17th place Tigers go blow for blow with the reigning premiers, Brisbane, in that first term. 4 goals apiece. The Lions hold a slender advantage at the first break. 4-4-28, the Brisbane Lions lead Richmond 4-1-25. It was a very entertaining first term indeed, Nathan Burke.
1: It was a really good first term, and if I'm a Tigers supporter, I'm absolutely loving what they're bringing at the moment. They're managing to keep the ball largely out of the Lions' hands. So disposals are 105 to the Tigers. So if they can rack up 400 disposals against the Lions, that's an amazing effort. 94 to Brisbane Lions. Inside 50s, 14 to the Tigers, 17 to Brisbane. Centre clearances 5-2, overall clearances 12-2, all in favour of the Tigers. So that's an amazing effort. And you look at Taranto and Sonsi with 13 and 9 possessions between them. Really, really good start from their midfielders. So everything that I think Adam Uzay was hoping for, I think the Tigers delivered. They looked dangerous when they're going inside 50, wasted a couple of chances, got lucky with maybe one or two others. But at the moment, If you were just a neutral observer coming along to this game and going, OK, who's the reigning premiers and who are the ones rebuilding down the bottom, it's hard to tell the difference.
0: 2 goals to Liam Fawcett for the Tigers in that opening term. 1 to Jasper Alger and 1 to Tim Taranto. While for the Brisbane Lions, Bruce Reveal, Zach Bailey, Logan Morris and Lachie Neal, the goal kickers. It is the Brisbane Lions leading Richmond by 3 points, 4-4-28, the Lions to Richmond's 4-1-25. Sunday footy for ABC Sport. We'll be back for the second term right after this.
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5: Here's an opportunity for them to come forward. Here's Neil. Neil's shot on goal. It's curling back. They've got one. The Brisbane Lions, Lachie Neal.
0: Short ball is good to Neil. He's got Ashcroft running around the back. He receives the handball and now kicks Brisbane to right half forward. Over the top comes Tom Brown, knocks it out towards the boundary, but Zach Bailey pounces on a loose footy, showed some candy, got around an opponent, and then kicked a beautiful banana from the tight angle. A Bailey banana was a beauty.
5: Decided to go in short. That's a good option to Fawcett, who presented well. Exactly what you were saying, Matty Knights, that they can't just bomb away because the Lions will kill them. It's got under it. It's a good-looking kick. It's working its way back. The Tigers get another. They keep popping the questions in this first term to the Brisbane Lions.
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0: Yes, Sunday footy on ABC Sport from Belrive Oval in Hobart, where the Brisbane Lions lead Richmond in their sole Tasmanian home game for the season. The Lions 4-4-28 after 1, Richmond 4-1-25 as we await the bounce in the second term. Tim Taranto had a monster first term for the home team Tigers, 13 disposals and a goal, 2 tackles as well, while Will Ashcroft for Brisbane had the 10 disposals. Lachie Neal kicked a goal for Brisbane, as did Logan Morris, Zach Bailey and Bruce Reveal, while Liam Fawcett was the target up forward for the Richmond Tigers in what was an entertaining first term. It's a jam-packed day of sport this afternoon. The Socceroos get their World Cup campaign off and running against Turkey very, very soon. Kick-off in about 15 minutes' time in that one over in Vancouver, and we're going to have a halftime cross with ABC Sports soccer guru, Ned Hall.

0: to keep us updated on what's happening in Vancouver. And if you're a basketball fan, we can tell you the New York Knicks have won the 2026 NBA championship over the San Antonio Spurs, getting it done in Game 5, 94-90. They break a 53-year title drought. Berkey, Times Square wouldn't be a bad place to be across the next 24 hours, or it might be a little scary, actually, given how they behave over there sometimes.
1: Yeah, are they going to go overboard and tip over cars and light bins on fire and all that sort of stuff, or are they just going to celebrate like you are joyful that your team hasn't won anything for 53 years? But so, it, you know what it does? It gives us St Kilda supporters hope.
0: Well, you're a very relevant person to talk to in terms of premiership droughts. How do you think that'd be down at Moorabbin? Do you think that would emulate the scenes across Manhattan
1: down there? I'd be flipping cars over left, right, and centre.
0: I can just see it now. Teams both in their huddles. How did you assess that one, Nida, in terms of the first term and the ability of Richmond to go blow for blow with the highly fancied Lions here in Hobart?
2: I didn't envisage you'd be a car flipper, Berkey, but I've got a vision of that right now. But it would be in the Big Apple. They'd be certainly celebrating for long and hard for the next month or two, I reckon. And celebrations will go long and strong. In regards to the game, I thought the Tigers, their system was strong. You know, that one contest, they were able to win stoppages, and then the territory game really kicked in and they defended well behind it. They were able to defend high up the ground, and not in that situation, Vlosten was, you know, plus one out the back and was causing issues. From a Brisbane's perspective, I thought their goals come from brilliance. I thought Bailey's brilliance, you know, roving, banana. We saw Rayner hit Logan Morris on it, you know, just 30 centimetres of gap. He hit Morris, and then Morris snapped one from 40 out. And then Reville was a beautiful bit of crumbing and snap. So I think Tigers were great with their game style and their system. I thought Brisbane's first quarter was just around their stars, really executing at a high level, and really looking forward to this second quarter.
0: Good fixture unfolding here, first of two for ABC Sports Sunday footy. Out of the middle we go as Taranto slaps it forward for Richmond, only as far as Darcy Wilmot. It was touched on the way through, so the play on call came immediately. Berry was just crashed into by a pair of Tigers as Sam Banks just wrenched it from the arms of an opponent and sent Richmond inside 50. Alga was the target, knocked away from him. It goes over the boundary and it'll be a ball in the right forward pocket for the Richmond Tigers, who are kicking to the southern end of the ground, or the river end, or the David Boone stand end, or the right of your radio dial. For those listening at home, so a ball in, deep in attack for the Tigers. Umpire flings it over his head. Bolter got front spot, won it down. Little kick out of the congestion. Breaks the defensive 50. Hayes Brown and Bailey fight after it. Little kick. Just finds nothing but green grass as Rayner pounces on the loose footy. He's taken over by Annan. Kept it in. Hipwood missed it. Was cannoned into. Sonzi gathered it for the Tigers. It's scrappy footy here at Bellarive. Nobody can win a clean disposal. Hipwood goes in after it at ground level. Miller. Hayes Brown. Now Taranto gets the clearing kick. A spiral inside 50 for the Tigers. A one-on-one contest. Force it out the back. Has Harris Andrews to contest with. He won the battle and then got the handball over the top to Brian, who found Levi Ashcroft on the outlet.
3: That is a strong mark from Ashcroft in front. A lot of pressure being placed on him there by Broad. Goes in short and finds Fletcher. Fletcher on the outer side wing. Reville pulls it back in to Gardner under a lot of pressure too. Gardner takes the mark.
2: Hipwood just left the ground with that stinging attack from Vlosten, and he's still looking for a little bit of oxygen down there, Eric, at the moment. He's just left the ground. Draper, come back on.
3: Yes. Gardner floats a high one. Annan knocked it away. Impressive. Taranto delayed the handball back to Hopper, his former running mate at GWS. And then the handball to Seth Campbell. Campbell's had a bounce. He lines them up and kicks long and sprays it out to the right. Sprays it right out to the right. Misses everything. And it's out of bounds on the full. That was a golden opportunity.
1: There was five Tigers and two Brisbane Lion players inside that forward 50. And the worst decision he could have made was kicking the ball from 48 metres out and doing that. That should have been a certain goal.
0: Darcy Wilmot's at right half back for Brisbane. Kicks inboard to Shad O'Brien. He shared it by hand to Bailey, who goes to the one-on-one inside 50. Morris was the target. Miller got in front. Morris not done with it.

0: contest, just tapped it out in front of Kyle Lyman, who put it into the path of Connor McKenna, who streamed in and finished. Wonderful team goal from Brisbane. Logan Morris, a lunging effort, set it up. Kyle Lohman involved. And then Connor McKenna with the spoils at the end. 5-4-34 go the Lions. Richmond 4-1-25. 2.5 gone. Second term. Sunday footy on ABC Sport. Andrew Cooling's on the boundary.
1: Nothing too concerning with Eric Hipwood. He did come off looking very sore. The doctor went over to him and waved him away. So just a bit of an impact stinger there. He'll be fine to continue.
2: Yeah, just to see Lohman change the angle across half-back. Brought it back right into the centre circle. Bailey got the overlap, and then, you know, once they were inside 50 of the Lions, their class of Lohman and Morris went to work and, you know, just created something out of nothing. It was high class work. It was one touch and a great finish.
3: And the Tigers blow a certain goal, and the Lions, great one, straight after.
4: One of the best sides of making you pay in this competition, the Brisbane Lions, when they're on. So a free kick in the centre of the ground goes to Hayes Brown, lanky, tall, awkward kicking style, and he's given it plenty of air. It's gone inside 50, big punch away, falls to Berry, Berry to Wilmot. Wilmot just scrubs a little left footer out looking for Fort, got an ugly bounce, then was good enough to get it to Levi Ashcroft. Levi Ashcroft just pulled the kick nicely to Morris. Morris, quick hands, got it to Dunkley. Dunkley's old helicopter looking for Draper. He takes the mark, 45 out from goal. Has them all streaming forward, does Big Sam. We know how much he loves kicking a goal. And will he have a crack from here? I don't think he's going to be able to do a banana or a curler or anything like that. He's just going to go the traditional drop punt, Matty.
2: Every time Draper gets it, it makes me smile because he never looks to pass whatsoever. No. I reckon he's a full forward in another life. Just loves having shots on goal. We'll see how he goes from around 40 metres out.
4: There he goes, winds up, gives himself a bit of room. He's got a bit of hook on this one, I think. And he puts it through for a behind. 5-5-35, the Lions, 4-1-25. 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
0: Flosten, from fullback, plays on. He's going to go long and strong to the outer side. Flyer and Bolter knocked away from him. Over the boundary it goes. A ball in. Right half forward for the Lions. They lead this by 10. So in it comes. Flung over the head of the umpire. As Draper just gets rid of Hayes Brown in the ruck contest. Unable to win a clean disposal. It's knocked out into the path of Shadow Brain. But Sam Cumming wraps him up. And they'll have a ball up in front of the heel. Out of wing. Up it goes once again. Hayes Brown over the top. Bailey, little quick hands, couldn't find a target. Here's Grill. They share it through hands to Tigers. Brown's handball was broken up. Grill applies a tackle on reveal now. Loston comes in to lend a hand. Lohman's in there too. And Grill lays another tackle, brings an opponent to ground. We'll have another ball up. So still it. True half forward now for Brisbane. Hayes Brown flies over the top with a big fist. Bailey roved it best, gave it to Reveal. Kick around the corner, bouncing inside 50 for Brisbane. Flossed and arrives first for the Tigers. Went one way, then the other on Fort. She had it by hand to Taranto. Now Hopper. His short ball is good. It's a player up on the lead. They can get it moving here, the Tigers, from the back edge of the square. Kick is a beauty to Seth Campbell. Took it on the fly. He's got Trezise streaming inside 50. Bounces in front of him. Sits pretty. Handball over the top. Bolter has to finish and he sprays it right across the face of goal. And they make an absolute mess of it to the Tigers. It should have been another certain goal, but they were unable to convert. They were unable to score. And Brisbane will bring it in.
4: Even a left footer might have been handy there, but Noah decided to go for the big money ticket. Banana and made a meal of it. Brisbane trying to thread it out through half back to Reveal, the bun today. Then out wide, nicely done to Dunkley, out to Rayner. Rayner kicks long inside 50. Morris at the target. Miller got in front, knocked it away. Loston got it back to Miller by hand. Anand now, just a nice guiding kick to Broad. Didn't take the mark, but he's got a man flanking him in short. Got out of trouble. Short with the handball back to Broad. They might be mucking around too much. Morris came in with a tackle. He got the handball away. Lohman came in with a high tackle. And they just did muck around with it there, the Tigers. And Short decides to spread it to the outer side. And Vlosten takes the mark. Take two for the Tigers.

0: Out of 50, Grill takes the mark. He's a very good player, Grill. Just speeds off, has a couple of bounces down the outer side wing, then kicks it inside 50, looking for a man in brown. He couldn't take the mark. Was he infringed? The ball just rolls through for a behind.
1: No.
0: And then I wasn't following it. I was just looking at the player back. And it was Fawcett, I think, who had a snap.
1: He snapped from the goal square and has luckily snuck it in from a behind.
0: That's me.
2: He just landed that one in the water, just over the top of that pocket.
3: Steely Green, I think it might have been, who had the snap from in close and completely bellied it. Almost missed everything somehow. Harder to do than probably kick the goal. Short ball here to Zach Bailey, who just lost his footing momentarily. Can Steely Green make amends? He applies the pressure. Bailey ends up with it again from Shadow Brain. Kicks out towards the near side, but it's out on the full. And Richmond will get it back. So maybe still time to make amends here as Nathan Broad lines up to take the free in front of the interchange benches. A short ball laterally to Jaden Short. Marks on his chest in front of Lohman. He's going to come across the ground now to Anand, who marks on his chest. He's going to flare things wide and complete the switch to Nick Floston, who marks on the logo. Centre wing, out of sight. He kicks the left half forward, kicks misguided. He wanted to force it on the lead, but it trickles out. It'll be a lasso free kick. Last touch, Brisbane. Bring it in via Andrews, who hits Zach Bailey on the short. So they have it inside defensive 50. For the Brisbane Lions. Bailey just has a look up the line, and that's where he goes. And Sam Draper just gets rid of the first gamer with ease in Annan, takes the mark, then tries to put it out in front of Charlie Cameron. He's got two Tigers to contend with, though. Knocked into the path of Wilmot getting down low. Pressed yet, goes in after it. Tackled by Charlie Cameron. Somehow got his handball free. They scrap it forward. Brown's there as he's forward. It just ended up fortuitously into the lap of Cam Rayner, who tried to take on three tacklers. Somehow got a handball out. Then Ashcroft was mobbed. Crowd wanted ball. Nothing doing, but the Tigers come up with it. Bolter's kick misguided. Missed the target. And Harris Andrews chops it off.
1: Bolter had runners alongside him. Quick handball. Don't want the big fella kicking it.
0: Went to Wilmot, then to Gardner. Gardner wants to use this side of the ground to really stretch the Tigers. The kick's not good. Fletcher's got some work to do. LaFau is trying to hunt him down. Now, Gallop from half back. Good measured kick. Terrific. He didn't break stride, did that Brain. Took the mark, then had to duck back. Then kicks a high ball inside 50. Up they fly. Good mark, Noah Bolter, the intercept. And then he spreads it to the outer side. And the mark has been taken out there. Like Fawcett, is it out there? Has taken the mark. A little short kick. And then they work it back through Jaden Short. So Short's got it at half back for the Tigers. We've seen some of these Richmond boys live before. And another mark on the outer side. So they will go into attack, the Tigers. Long kick. Who can take a mark? Noah Bolter can. Terrific mark by Bolter. Bolter's found a man inside 50. Trezise goes back and takes the mark. Good kick by Noah Bolter. He's really starting to impose himself a bit. Noah made a meal of a goal opportunity a few moments ago, but he set this one up. And Trezise is going to have a shot from about 45 metres out on a slight angle.
1: He's had seven touches, Noah Bolter, started in the ruck and pushing forward as well, taking him out of his usual defensive spot, which I like. It's a good move.
0: Trezise has kicked a goal this year. Lines them up in the left boots, and he still hasn't kicked a goal this year. He's pushed it away to the left, and the Tigers move to 4-3-27 to 5-5-35. The Lions lead 12 minutes in the second term.
3: That's some looks. Of the Tigers. Made a meal of a couple, and they miss a reasonably regulation set shot like that one as Darcy Wilmot takes a bounce out of full back and kicks well beyond defensive 50, all the way to centre wing out of side. Connor McKenna just got rid of his opponent, took the chest mark and had a real chance to launch Brisbane forward, but couldn't quite hit the target in Charlie Cameron. Tigers come up with it through Miller. Now Prestia, his kick was trying to get there to Rioli. Grill took it on the bounce, released short by a foot. Now he goes inside 50, kick misguided again.
1: Short's kicking today hasn't been great. Normally he's one of the best kicks in the competition game.

0: around. He's just taken a second too long or not found the right target. Just seems a little bit out of sorts.
1: Defensive mark was taken by Gallup and Bailey. And they work it around by Tunstall, but his kick is intercepted now by Bolter, who, as you pointed out, Michael Manning, is working into this game pretty well. He has it on the near wing. Kicks to a 4-on-1 with a foul. He put him under the pump, but he did manage to bring it to ground. Going after it, Draper had his legs taken out. Umpire said play on. Here's Banks receiving the handball. Back to Kai Annan, the debutant, who puts Richmond inside 50. Floating in from the side and able to take the mark was Green. Auger later tackled. Hands free, though, from Brain, who got it back to Darcy Ford. His kick was a shocker off the shin. This will allow the Tigers in, and they shouldn't miss from here as Auger takes the mark 20 metres out on a slight angle.
2: Yeah, Bolter and both Annan have been really significant in the last sort of 5-6 minutes, just in the air and with their composure by foot, and it's good to see both big men having an impact on this game.
1: So Jasper Auger kicked 3 last week against the Swans and has 1 so far this afternoon. Running up for his 2nd here. He'll do so from about 25 metres out by the time he kicks it on a slight angle. Jasper Auger on the runway. Gee, only just snuck it in, but he'll take it. And Richmond hit back and cut the margin back to 2. Now 3:33, the Brisbane Lions. Sorry, 5:35, the Brisbane Lions. 5:33, go the Tigers. 2 points the margin, 14.5 gone. Second term here at Bellerive. It's Sunday footy for ABC Sport. Matthew Knights.
2: Yeah, just great to see the modern proactive defender like Broad was then. He sort of took a chance. He played 5 metres in front of his direct opponent. Saw the Lions were going to switch the ball back to the corridor and just was proactive, made a great play and then was able to execute inside 50 and great finish in the end. But all set up by Broad's proactiveness as a back half player.
0: Yeah, they've taken 5 marks inside 50 to the Lions 3 and the tackles inside 50, which I think that goal pretty much came from there, was 7 in favour of the Tigers to 2 the Lions.
3: 2 goals to the number 29 Tiger, and he's been known to kick a few goals, 29. Back in the centre. They might be going forward here again. A little handball forward. No one can actually take it. Spinning around, almost getting a free kick was Hopper.
0: Oh.
3: And he's going to get it. He copped one over the shoulder, did Jacob Hopper. And here's an opportunity for the Tigers to hit the lead. 5 lead changes in the first term. It has been Brisbane's terms for a little while, but now the Tigers get a chance to kick back.
0: Funny anomaly that if you duck your head and get hit high, well then it's not a free kick, but if you slip over causing the same thing, it's a free kick.
3: It was all about intent, is it? Here's Hopper from the paint of 50. Ooh. Oh geez, not really got that too well. Just speared it into the left forward pocket low. Didn't get much elevation on it at all, and it rolls out for a boundary throw in, and he has a bit of a chuckle about it.
0: Well, he come off the toe, that one.
1: Probably not a known launcher from beyond 50, Jacob Hopper. They still have it inside their 50 and a chance that it'll be broken up by the Lions as Ty Gallup receives the handball and kicks out into the direction of Charlie Cameron. He gathers on the bounce in front of the interchange benches and tries to weave some magic. He gets himself tied up in knots, and then Sam Banks, the hometown boy, got him. Got the handball away somehow, but Richmond turn it over. Sonzi thought about the handball to the man on the outside in the driving ball inside. Couldn't quite find the target. He goes in again, a little spin move. Tried to get the handball out to Auger. Lions will come away with it through Jared Berry. They share it through hands. Here's McKenna. Hits the target. And Bailey has it. And left half forward, Neil receives a short ball. He goes short again into the path of Logan Morris. Built the chest mark, then regathered the footy. His grubber inside 50, no good. It's slippery out there. Plenty of players losing their feet. Prestia was one of those, but got the handball up to Ben Miller, whose agricultural kick was good enough. Loston. And now Trezias. Inside 50 go the Tigers. And Taranto marks in the right forward pocket. He's looking inboard. Now he decides to just take a deep breath and maybe go back and have a set shot. It'll be a tightish angle, 6 or 7 metres in from the boundary.
0: Well done, Ben Miller, down here. I love defenders who don't concede. The players coming out taking a chest mark in front of them, they just get that last-minute lunge in, spoil the ball. Because he did that, now Taranto's having a shot for goal down the other end.
1: For his second on the afternoon from about 40 metres out on a tightish angle. He might have drilled this, Timmy Taranto. He has. And the Tiger faithful erupts here at Bellerive. As Tim Taranto puts Richmond back in front. That's his second of the afternoon. 6-3, 39 go the Tigers. Brisbane 5-5, 35. 18 minutes gone. Second term Sunday footy on ABC Sport. The Tigers showing some real fight here in Hobart, Natty Knights.
2: Yeah, it's good to see Taranto actually go forward, either as a forward player or drifting forward as a mid and get shots on goal. And it's probably something he's needed to add to his game, to probably take the next step as a midfielder. He's obviously great in the contest. He's great in the contest method. Can he go forward and kick goals? And he's certainly done that today and hit the scoreboard. And it's certainly helped the Tigers in a low-scoring game to get two out of Tim Taranto this early.
3: Lead change number six in the match. All Tigers goal kickers are multiples. Two to Alga, also Taranto and Fawcett back in the centre. Brisbane looking to respond. Free kick might be coming back to Ashcroft. Will thought about the handball to Bailey, but he was covered right in the centre of Bellerive Oval. Ashcroft goes long. Hipwood ran under the footy. Might have been a high tackle there on the Richmond defender. He was in there, but nothing doing.
0: Tiger's small defender's been amazing. Lohman, one possession. Charlie Cameron, one kick, one scrubby handball.
3: Yeah, he made a meal of things out on the wing just a moment ago. Here's Bailey. Threw his head back looking for a free kick, ever so slightly. And the umpire will ball it up. It's about 35 metres out from the Brisbane goal. They're in attack. Tigers lead by 4 points. Taranto's goal, exceptional from the pocket. A lot of players around. Banks tried to get the handball away. Hipwood, a handball to Will Ashcroft. His kick smothered. A lot of smothers today. I think we're on target for a world record in smothers.
2: Certainly a part of the ground you've got to be a high alert if you're the Tigers. When they've got Lohman and Rayner and Ashcroft around these forward 50 stoppages, you have to be man-specific.
1: Straight out of the ruck goes Eric Hipwood onto the left boot, sends one goalward. It'll miss everything out of the full. So Eric Hipwood's return has been fairly low-key so far. Back from that partial ACL tear last year, had the surgery in September and was playing game 200. Today, so just the four disposals for him so far this afternoon. Brought in from the out of bounds free kick for the Tigers, but Harris Andrews stands tall and intercepts. So another chance here for Brisbane. Ashcroft on the short sends the Lions inside 50. Lohman too deep, flies in and takes the mark on his chest, and he'll kick for goal from about 40 metres out on a tightish angle. This is the sort of mirror image of the Tim Taranto kick a few moments ago.
0: Sorry, Tiger fans, I knew when I mentioned Lohman and Charlie Cameron hadn't had a touch that they would bob up and get involved. So this is Lohman's second possession. Jaden Short has had him, and Short's up to 10.
1: Aiming to become the sixth individual goal kicker for Brisbane so far this afternoon. And he leaves it off to the near side, a minor score only. So cut the margin down to three. They've got a 5-6-36, the Lions, trailing Richmond 6-3-39, 21 gone. Second turn.
3: Short kick out is okay. Finds Hopper at half back. Still inside defensive 50. Little short one is okay. Coming. He goes long. LaFau, the target. Awkward bouncing high ball. Brilliantly knocked down by Campbell to Rioli, who spins this way, that way, and then gets caught. And the umpire said, "You're done, Morris." And free kick will go to Gardner. Who's your old tough as boot leather defender. Short to Answorth, who goes short again laterally to Levi Ashcroft. And Answorth kept running, and they spread it out to this side of the ground. Brain takes the mark. He's had some good moments. Brain been involved. And he's still at half back on this side of the ground, in front of the Ricky Ponting stand. He kicks to the wing. It's a shallow ball. And the mark has been taken by Cumming. Just floated in, takes the mark right on the wing, kicks it high down the line, and Harris Andrews, that's just bread and butter for him. Had a mosquito fleet around him. Here's Levi Ashcroft, goes short to McKenna.
1: Mark's in front of Brown. halfback here for Brisbane. Short ball to Ashcroft W. And McKenna kept on running around the back. Received the handball. Then he goes out wide to Gardner, who just lopes on that outer wing. Handball out to the bootlaces of Brain, but he was able to gather it. Then goes inside, then outside. He lost his footing too. They're all slipping over here at Belrive. Managed to salvage things. It was Gardner, then McKenna, then back to Brain, and then short ball is good to Will Ashcroft. Just in front of the logo, centre wing out of side. Analysing what lies ahead is Will Ashcroft. Just throws it on the boot and goes deep inside forward 50. Gee, what a ride there from Nick Floston, getting up too deep and taking the strong defensive mark.
0: It's great defence by the Tigers. They were looking around for a short all over the place. Tigers didn't give them one. Bombed it. Oh, goodness.
1: Now he's turned it straight over. Put it straight down the throat of Zach Bailey. Not 15, said the umpire. He wheels around onto his right. Did he have the distance? He didn't. It just pitched inside the goal line. Taken, and they're under all sorts of pressure here. The Tigers. Rechko shared it with Miller, who kicked up the line now. One-on-one. Taranto involved. He goes to work on Tunstall. They fight it. A good old-fashioned one-on-one battle right in to the benches on the boundary line, and Taranto's eventually worked over, and there'll be a ball in just in front of our broadcast position here. Slightly attacking side for Brisbane deep into this second term. Richmond hold a 3-point advantage. It's right in front of where Andrew Cooling stationed for us on the boundary this afternoon. Bolter takes it straight out of the ruck. Sends a left-foot spiral inside 50 for the Tigers. Lafau kept his feet. Andrews gets back. He's hassled by Fawcett. Has to share it with Answorth. Couldn't get a handle on the footy. Paddled it to Neil. He was dispossessed. Campbell taken in the tackle. Coming through was Reveal. It spills out to Levi Ashcroft. Off to his brother Will. Handball out in front of Reveal. Spins inside. Levi comes and lends a hand. Back to Reveal. And sends a long ball up to half forward. Morris direction off his hands. Good defence played by Miller. Knocked over for a ball in right in front of the commentary position at left half forward for the Brisbane Lions.
2: Lead handball across half back just to be able to get themselves out of danger there, Brisbane, and Morris give a good contest down the line.
3: Adam Uze's got to be happy with the intent and the fight in the Tigers today. Bolter knocked it down. Ends up with Rechko. Rechko's little short kick and just ran out of room. It'll be a lasso. He's looking for Alga. But just in front of the interchange gates, and the free kick will go to Fletcher of the Lions. What's he got in front of him? He might go long to Darcy Fort here. Fort and Bolter. He runs off his line, goes high. Bolter and Fort. It gets a little bit further past, and Anand takes a well-judged Tom Stewart-type intercept mark. And, gee, he's done enough, I reckon, this guy. He looks a prospect.
2: Absolutely.
3: High kick. Look at Gary Owen. Up it goes. Ball caught underneath. Umpire says, give it to me. And another ball up. 39 plays, 36. The Tigers lead the contest. Up goes Fort. Knocks it down. Levi Ashcroft. Reveal. Bursts through the pack. Shrugs the tackle. Gets the handball to Neil. Neil said, that's a hot potato. I'll get it back to you, Will Ashcroft. And then back to Neil. Another quick handball back to Dunkley. Dunkley has a flying shot for goal. He might have bounced through. Lovely goal on the run. It was a little ugly, a little all over the place from the Lions, and Dunkley just threw it on the boot and it sailed through for a goal, and the Brisbane Lions re-establish a lead. It's a three-point lead. They're 6-6-42 to the Tigers 5-9-39, or 6-3-39, I should say, and Dunkley gets his first goal of the season after booting six straight behinds this year.
0: Well, they made them work for it, the Tigers have, and that was just a scrappy goal. Ashcroft, the ability to get his hands free through the tackle, and then Lachie Neal just putting it out in front of his teammate there. Lucky bounce. It was a banana into the goal square that bounced at right angles through, but that's the only way that the Lions have looked like getting goals at the moment, because the Richmond defence has been outstanding, and we'll talk more about them at halftime.
1: Sixth individual goal kicker for Brisbane as they work it out of the middle here. Do the Lions. Jasper Fletcher comes charging in off half-back. Sends the Lions inside 50. Knocked away by Anand. Fell out to Tom Brown of the Tigers. And it was Jaden Short. And almost saved by the bell type scenario there as Brisbane looked to go inside 50 and kick two in a minute. The siren came first to signal half-time. It's a low scoring but entertaining game of footy being played here, out here at Bellerive Oval in Hobart. Brisbane narrow leaders, 6-6-42 the Lions. Richmond 6-3-39. They are hanging in there, are the Tigers, and they've been, in large parts of the first half, most impressive team so far. The goal kickers for you before we get the thoughts of Nathan Burke and Matthew Knights. Two apiece for Richmond. Liam Fawcett with two, Jasper Auger with two, and Tim Taranto has two as well. Well, it's the opposite for Brisbane. Six individual goal kickers: Dunkley, Neil, Morris, McKenna, Zach Bailey, and Bruce Reveal, all hitting the scoreboard for the Brisbane Lions. It sees the away team in this fixture lead by 3 points. The thoughts of Nathan Burke and Matthew Knights after the first half. Knightsy.
2: Yeah, I thought, when you're coming here today as the Richmond Football Club, Brisbane have the capacity to play really fast and aggressive through the corridor, or they have the capacity to play kick mark football. And they're one of the teams like Geelong that have in excess of 100, 120 uncontested marks per week. So they can get you both ways. But what the Tigers have taken away, they've taken away the short kick game of the Brisbane Lions, which has meant that they've got the game back on their terms a little bit. They've been able to win the ball back and then challenge them. So, you know, full credit to the Tigers. They've come with a terrific game plan today to try and stifle the Lions' strengths. And they've been able to get some flow themselves, obviously with contested ball and clearances in that first half. Guys like Taranto and Hopper and, you know, I think Bolter and the guys like that have done a good job around the ball. They've held their own against a really star-studded group. On the Brisbane side of things, you can see when they get out with that slick handball, they piece 3, 4, 5 handballs together and take the ball forward through contact. And it's one of the more difficult things to do, to have precise hands through contact. And Brisbane have done that on a number of times and been able to execute because of it. So, you know, it's a fabulous contest. As you mentioned, low scoring. But it's all set up for an amazing second half.
1: Berkey, your thoughts?
0: Yeah, I want to talk a little bit about the Tigers' back line. There's some veterans down there, but the young guys are really holding up extremely well. So you've got Tom Brown and Sam Banks. They're keeping Charlie Cameron in check. Just the one kick and one scrappy handball. That's an amazing effort to keep a player that good out of the game. Jaden Short, he's got Lohman. He's no goals, just the one possession. Gloucester, I think him coming forward and stopping the ball around the middle of the ground, knowing when to leave his opponent, is a huge factor in the way the Tigers are playing. Miller's on Logan. He's had the one mark and the one goal early in the first quarter from the pocket. Hasn't looked like kicking another goal since then, so Miller's done extremely well. And in his first game, young Anand, I thought he's been outstanding as well, getting the football but also keeping Eric Hipwood scoreless. So he's not only beating his player, but he's joining in the attack as well. So for me, the most impressive six on the ground at the moment would have to be that Tigers defence.
1: Yeah, I think they might have found one in Kai Anand, the Geelong boy who was picked two in the mid-season draft, and he's looking every bit of the Tom Stewart clone so far. If we can have just a slither of the career of Tom Stewart, then Tiger fans will be very, very happy indeed. It is half-time here at Bellerive, where the Brisbane Lions lead Richmond 6-6-42 to the Tigers 6-3-39. We're going to scoot off very shortly. On the other side of the half-time break, we're going to hear from Ned Hall, who's going to bring us an update from the Socceroos World Cup opener against Turkey over in Vancouver. For now, though, and first, we're going to check in with the ABC Newsroom.
4: ABC News, hello, I'm Satyam Weinstein. The New South Wales government is considering expanding the state's drone network in response to a shark attack yesterday at Coogee Beach in Sydney's east. Digby Worthmuller reports.
5: The beach is normally outside the state's drone surveillance program. Restrictions linked to flights in and out of Sydney Airport prevent Surf Life Saving from flying drones in the area, but an exemption has been given by the Civil Aviation Safety Authority. There are no nets at Coogee over winter, and the attack has renewed questions about shark safety in New South Wales. Treasurer Daniel Mookey says all options are on the table.
6: The budget will continue to fund the world's biggest shark mitigation strategy.
5: Coogee has 4 smart drum lines, 2 of which were deployed just after the incident.
4: The New South Wales Environment Minister, Tara Moriarty, has requested urgent advice on how technology can be used to better protect swimmers. Shadow Home Affairs Minister Jono Dunningham is retiring from federal politics. Senator Dunningham was elected to Parliament in 2016 and is widely considered to be one of the Liberal Party's best performers. He's released a statement saying he's made the difficult decision to retire before the end of the year to prioritise his family. His retirement will trigger a front bench reshuffle for the opposition. US President Donald Trump says a peace deal with Iran is scheduled to be signed later today, despite warnings from Tehran that the timing has not been confirmed. The BBC's Thomas Morgan reports.
7: Today we've had a number of posts on social media from a number of different countries involved in this deal, really saying that it's going to be taking place very shortly. You've had President Trump posting on Truth Social that it's going to be signed tomorrow. You've had the Pakistanis, who have been key mediators in this deal, also saying that it would be signed imminently. The Iranians have said as well, their foreign ministry, that it wouldn't be signed tomorrow, but it would be signed the next few days. So they again are being positive and making positive noises that this is almost there.
4: The head of Ukraine's drone forces says a strike on a strategic chemical plant in Russian-occupied Crimea has led to a fire and the suspension of production. The plant in Amansk produces titanium dioxide. Some reports say the entire plant has been destroyed. Police in Northern Ireland have closed streets in Belfast as thousands of anti-racism demonstrators rallied in the city. Follows 2 days of rioting in Belfast sparked by a viral video of an alleged knife attack by a Sudanese man. Organisers of the Together Against Hate rally say provocateurs are stirring up racism and violence on social media. Matthew O'Toole from Northern Ireland's Social Democratic and Labour Party has urged the crowd to push back against online hatred.
8: Challenge disinformation. Do it with love, but do it with hope and do it firmly.
4: Hundreds of firefighters and farmers are rallying in Victorian Premier Jacinta Allen's electorate of Bendigo over the state government's emergency services tax. Some protesters chanted "Ditch the Witch," and a song appeared to play around the slogan, which was last week condemned as sexist by both sides of politics. State opposition leader Jess Wilson and the Shadow Minister for Emergency Services, Danny O'Brien, attended the rally. CFA firefighter Chris Cook says it's unfair to tax farmers who fight the fires as volunteers.
9: They're running businesses and that tax is substantial. You know, and I think it's just the ethical thing too, in terms of a pro rata charging the people fighting the fires an inordinate amount in tax compared with people, I guess, in cities who are paying a lot less.
4: The Victorian government says every dollar raised by the levy is invested back into emergency services to help keep Victorians safe. A pilot's been injured after crashing into a fence upon landing at an airfield west of Melbourne. Emergency services were called to the Bacchus March Aerodrome in Pawan this morning and found a two-seater light plane upside down. Police say the pilot was the sole occupant and has been taken to hospital with non-life-threatening injuries. The Australian Transport Safety Bureau is investigating. And Scotland has beaten Haiti 1-0 in their clash at the FIFA World Cup in the American city of Boston. John McGinn fired the ball into the back of the net with a heavily deflected shot in the 29th minute to score the winning goal. This is Scotland's first appearance at a World Cup since 1998, while Haiti had to wait 52 years. Earlier, Morocco and Brazil played out a 1-1 draw in New Jersey, while Qatar and Switzerland also drew 1-1 in San Francisco. ABC News.
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1: Ben Miller, whose agricultural kick was good enough, lost in. And now Trezise, inside 50 go the Tigers. And Taranto marks in the right forward pocket. He's looking inboard. Now he decides to just take a deep breath and maybe go back and have a set shot. It'll be a tightish angle, 6 or 7 metres in from the boundary. Second in the afternoon from about 40 metres out on a tightish angle. He might have drilled this, Timmy Taranto. He has. And the Tiger faithful erupts here at Bellerive.
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1: Yes, the Tiger faithful did erupt upon that Tim Taranto goal, finding the middle of the big sticks because it kept them well and truly in touch with the Brisbane Lions, the two premiers.

0: Who highly fancied coming into this clash, but hold just a three-point advantage at the main break here in Hobart. Brisbane are 6-6-42 at halftime, leading Richmond 6-3-39. Today's clash from Hobart, one of two taking place across the country. The other is between St Kilda and the GWS Giants. That's happening at 3:15 a little later this afternoon. But perhaps the biggest fixture in Australian sport taking place today isn't taking place on our shores. It's happening on the other side of the world in Vancouver. It's the Socceroos opening World Cup fixture. It's happening right now against Turkey, and right across it is our ABC Sports soccer guru, Ned Hall. Ned, what's happening in Vancouver?
1: Chris, your timing could not be better. Australia has just taken the lead against the Turks. They were on the back foot first of all. Patrick Beecher was a surprise being thrown into the squad first of all to start instead of Matt Ryan. Made a great save at one end. The Socceroos broke down the other end of the field. Nestori Arakunda got in behind the defenders and finished beautifully, sliding the ball along the floor into the back of the net. Half an hour gone and the Socceroos are in front against Turkey. Some surprise selections by Tony Popovic. He's looking like a genius at the moment. And Nestori Arakunda, he's going to be a big star out of this tournament. Australia then in front in this match. Could not be starting any better, Chris. And this, of course, comes after yesterday. The USA beat Paraguay by 4-1 in Australia's group, which obviously means that the Socceroos have got a tough test next weekend. But if they start off with 3 points in this one, which they've only ever done once before in their six previous World Cup appearances, winning their opening game at a World Cup, that would be a huge step forward to the knockout phase. Long way to go yet, but 28 minutes played, Australia lead Turkey by 1-0.
0: That's an enormous moment. Nestori Arakunda scored in the 27th minute in Vancouver to put Australia up over Turkey in the opening their opening group clash in this 2026 World Cup. Berkey, that's huge. Australia leading in the World Cup.
2: I'm on the old don't count the chickens just yet. Is it my personality? They're going, oh, it's only still 60-plus minutes to go. But I'd rather be one up than one down, absolutely. So fantastic effort there.
0: See the comments out of the Turkey camp, though. I think it was yesterday or the day before, where they come out and said we're going to basically destroy the Socceroos given the way we play and our attacking nature, and we're going to run rings around Australia. But so far hasn't occurred. 27th minute, of course, so early days, but Australia 1-0 up over Turkey in the World Cup, their opening group clash over in Vancouver. So that is very good news indeed. You a big round ball fan, Nida?
3: Don't mind it at all. Wouldn't say I watch this week after week, but certainly will tune in. And a lot of great sport happening around the world with the round ball game, the Tour de France, the British Open on the horizon. So, yeah, so there's a lot of late hours to be had or late nights to be had watching some great sport. And it's also great to see so many just down in front of us, Devils scarves and beanies in the crowd. You know, obviously Richmond and Brisbane cohort here today, but just to see some Devils, you know, Devils people here just thirsting and waiting for the team to arrive in 28 is something that's pretty exciting.
0: It does just sort of whet the appetite, doesn't it, when you get a couple of the bigger clubs coming into town, particularly a club like Richmond, which is heavily supported here in Tasmania and that does have the super strong links with some of the past champions that have run out for the Tigers over the years. And then there's yourself, of course, who played there for a long time, and down in Tassie, Brendan Gale, the CEO. So the links are strong and deep, but you're right, it just does start to give you a little bit of a feel for what footy might look like in 2028 and beyond here at Bellerive, and then one day in the future at Macquarie Point under the lid.
3: Yeah, I think so. I mean, I think, you know, like you talk about hosting, say, the Tigers or Collingwood here, or and then, you know, at Macquarie Point, and you got potentially 27,500 screaming people in the crowd supporting Tassie, and mums and dads with their kids that maybe watching local Tasmanians play under the roof. It's, you know, it's incredibly exciting, you know, and it's sort of not only for the state itself, you know, to have feel like they're supporting a team, but also for, you know, the tourism element of bringing people to town every second week and seeing Tasmania and its culture and the like. So I think it's hugely exciting. And yeah, I mean, being down at Launceston yesterday, it wasn't the best day for football, and we had a great win in the VFL, but it probably does lead itself in or lend itself a little bit to why the roof's so important, you know, whether it would be a Friday night game or a Saturday night game, and it's 28,000 and, you know, it's going on TV all around, you know, Australia and the

0: people. It's rusted on AFL territory, this state. And to get the Collingwoods, to get the Essendons, to get the big clubs here, we haven't had that before. Hawthorn's had to play West Coast. Nothing wrong with all of these clubs. I'm not knocking them, but they just don't have that interest. The Port Adelaides and the Adelaides, etc. To get Collingwood versus Tasmania under the lid at Mac Point, and even get them at York Park, it's so much to be excited.
1: Yeah, I think some of those bigger teams or more high-profile teams are going to play in Launceston in those early years as well before the stadium is built, because there's a redevelopment happening at Launceston, as we know, as the TV pictures have showed us over the last couple of games there.
0: Pack it out.
1: Yeah, and they'll pack
2: Absolutely,
1: it out.
2: Yeah.
1: The capacity will be increased, and I think some of the bigger teams will actually end up in Launceston, which is good and worthy for the good people of the north of the state. They've ended the Hawthorn arrangement, which has sort of got some people a little spooked, I think, about what happens in Launceston and how that void is filled. But I think with five or six or maybe seven Devils games in the first 3 or 4 years and some of the more heavily supported teams coming to town, I think that'll be forgotten pretty quickly.
2: Yeah, the tribal element of AFL is, like, when it comes down to it in 2 years' time, it's game on. You know, like when you bring Collingwood to town or Richmond to town, you know, we're going to be going after them as a club, and them the same with us. And just to have that level of competition to come to the state of Tasmania is going to be incredible. And the uprising you feel just travelling around the state, you know, working with the young academy kids that I work with at the moment, both in the male and the female space, it's the uprising of excitement and the numbers of young people wanting to play the game is really attached to the club and what it represents. And, yeah, it's pretty cool.
1: I had my journalist hat on during the week, Nida, and the conversations I was having with people that very, very much know what's happening with the stadium and what's happening there assure me that the roof is going nowhere, despite a little bit of media speculation during the week as well. So the lid is on at Macquarie Point, based on the conversations that I've had during the week as well.
0: Let's get it done. Forget the negativity. Get it done, because when it's done and when it's operational within a couple of years, people will be going, wow, this is the best thing that's actually happened in sport in Tasmania ever.
2: Yep.
0: And that's what it will be.
1: Yeah, it's a big period of time for Tasmanian footy, but right here, right now, there is a game to be won, potentially by Richmond in their sole home clash in Tasmania for season 2026. They trail by 6-6-42, the Lions, to Richmond's 6-3-39. Berkey, Richmond can win this game.
3: Absolutely. My concern is, okay, Brisbane are 3 points up. How much is that because Richmond are playing just so well, Brisbane can't break away? Or is it that the Lions just aren't playing their game style and they're making some bad decisions and Chris Fagan straightens them up at halftime and then away they come? If it's the latter, well, good luck Tigers. But if it's the former, where it's all about the Tigers, well, now it just comes down to concentration. Can they keep that going for another two quarters of football?
0: Brisbane by 3 points as we wait on the lights to go on for the broadcasters so we can get this underway in the second half. Multiple goal scorers to the Tigers in the first half, with Taranto, Alga and Fawcett, and all single goal kickers to the Brisbane Lions, with Dunkley, Lockie Neal, Logan Morris, Connor McKenna, Zach Bailey and Bruce Reville. Here we go. Second half underway at Belrive Oval. Bolter, huge leap, goes over the top of Draper, taken by Prestia, feeds a handball back to Tresize. Tresize has got a man on his flank and he chips it in beautifully, and the mark has been taken by Prestia. So it was Banks, I think, the man who got the left footer to him. Prestia runs off the line, kicks high. Gardner's going to thump it away. He does. Campbell tries to burst through, lost the footy. I thought Rioli copped one high, and the umpire said yes. One umpire said no, and the other said yes. So Rioli's about two kicks from goal. He's about 75 metres from the big opening. Thought about going short. Now he goes to the pocket. He's got Alga. One grab, two, and the umpire's going to pay it, I think. or is he? Yes, he

0: is. Well, Alga worked his way to the front. I think there might have been a few other opposition knuckles in that. But Alga's been paid. He's going back to look at his third goal.
1: Bit lucky there, Nida.
2: I thought Gardner might have got a piece of it early.
1: Yeah, a good piece.
2: I reckon the umpire changed his mind three times on the way in.
0: Yes.
2: And eventually awarded the mark. And we've got the 29 lining up again.
0: Yeah.
2: Famous goal, great Kevin Bartlett was my first coach at Tigerland and fabulous man.
0: What a star. Shea Bolton also wearing that number with distinction for the Tigers over the years. From about 35 metres out, but only a very slight angle, Alga has steered this through for his third. And the Tigers are up and running in the second half from Bill Reeve. And they retake the lead. They move to 6-7-3, 45 to the Lions, 6-6. 42, three goals to Alga. He's been a real menace up forward there for the Brisbane Lions.
1: Yeah, three goals and still a long way to go in this game. If he can come away with a handful, well, then that will go a huge way to the Tigers actually winning this game. Centre clearances now, 9-4 in favour of the Tigers. They're just doing an amazing job there around the ground. Stoppages, 13-8 in favour of the Lions. But overall, it's 17 each, which is a great result.
2: Yeah, they've injected, Brisbane have injected Rayner in there to try to make a difference with that sort of dominance the Tigers have got. So it'd be interesting if he can make an impact in there.
3: Straight away off the tap was Lachie Neal streaming through the middle of the ground and hitting up Charlie Cameron. Lace out on the chest at right half forward. It was exquisite centre bounce work from the Brisbane Lions. We're looking for the instant reply. Jasper Auger, by the way, six goals across his past 2 weeks. Kicked three against the Swans last time out. And another three this afternoon to Charlie Cameron. He's looking to cancel it out. He's going to kick from probably right on the paint of 50, a 45-degree angle. Haven't called his name too often this afternoon. In he comes. It's a beautiful kick. Never in doubt. With a beautiful baby draw from Charlie Cameron. And they cancel out Richmond's opener in this third term and regain the lead. 7-6-48 by the Brisbane Lions to Richmond's 7-3-45. And it was set up on a platter for him by Lachie Neal bursting out of the middle.
2: Yeah, they've been reasonably well held, the small forwards, by the Tigers. Cameron, Lohman, Bailey haven't had a huge impact on the game, but what you can't do is go to sleep on them because they can erupt in 2 or 3 minutes. And it was a beautiful centre bounce clearance by Neal, and then he hit Charlie Cameron on the dead run.
0: Ninth lead change in this game. Cameron gets his first back in the centre. Looking a bit like Crackers Keenan. There is Sam Draper. He's strutting around. Up they go. Bolter got the knockdown. Neal is so good in that situation. Quick hands got it to Fletcher. Back by hand to Draper, who kicks a banana very, very high. Here's an opportunity for the Lions. Little handball over the top from McKenna goes to Bailey. Bailey working around the boundary. Then spears it in, looking at Will Ashcroft. And he runs into an open goal. What a play by the Lions. Bailey doing his best dancing on the boundary line and then was smart enough and clever enough to drill a low pass to Ashcroft, who kept running and straight into an open goal. And another goal to the Lions. And they move to 8-6-54. 7-3-45, the Tigers, 4.5 gone, third term.
1: The Lions have been playing one of their resting midfielders as a forward for pretty much all this game. And I like to see that. The recent days of midfielders just coming on and off the bench. We've seen Dunkley go forward. He's already got himself a goal. Lachie Neal goes forward. So if you're a defender standing there going, OK, who's next for me? And one of those guys comes trotting down, you know you're in for a tough day. So great work by the Lions to play their mids forward.
3: Back-to-back goals of the Lions, and they're going to go long and strong out of the middle again, this time via Cam Rayner. It was a one-on-one between Charlie Cameron, who just spilt the beans at the last moment. They go in after it at ground level. Vlosten's there, ripped down by McKenna. We're going to have a ball up inside attacking 50 for the Brisbane Lions. So Jasper Auger kicked the first off the term for Richmond, and then Brisbane have gone bang, bang. And looking for third on the trot here. Lachie Neal's on the move. Out of the ruck was Hipwood. Gathered his own work, was tackled. Got it out to Dunkley. Now Ashcroft, who's lifted. Dribbler from the boundary. That is one of the goals of the year.
4: Will Ashcroft with the impossible. The stars are shining now for Brisbane in this third term. And Will Ashcroft makes the impossible look simple with a dribbler from hard up on the boundary line in front of the Richmond faithful. An absolute gem of a finish. 9-6-60 go the Lions, Richmond 7-3-45.
2: Just mercurial, isn't he? Mm. Like, just his midfield, as you mentioned, Berkey being able to go forward. They've slipped Rayner inside in the centre bounce, which has had an impact. They've won the last three CBs. They've been able to push Will Ashcroft forward to hit the scoreboard. But such a mercurial finisher he is, and he showed us that on the biggest days, on grand final days, and keeps doing it as a great young player in this league.
0: The Tigers have got a hold on here because the Lions have been stung by that first goal in the quarter by Alga, and they've booted a couple very quickly, and Ashcroft has been the man along with Charlie Cameron. Another ball up in the centre. Draper knocks it down. Grill got a little kick off the ground, might favour a couple here. Little handball comes over the top by Grill. Now to Sonsi. Sonsi inside 50, just picks out his man, and Gardner does the work, knocks it away, and it'll be a boundary throw-in. You can see 15-point lead. You can see that Brisbane have decided to flick the switch. Another goal here from the Tigers is crucial. They don't want to lose touch. Draper with strength out of the ruck. Got a muffled old kick away, but it's been marked by Bolter. Bolter just forward of the wing on the outer side. Kicking to the left of the radio dial. Bolter goes high. Who can take a screamer here? Brisbane player knocked out of the contest. Might get a free kick. The umpire says, no, it is Sam Draper, the man. He got a nudge in the back. The big former Essendon man, originally from South Australia. It's the free.
3: There's a man around the back in Berry who takes the footy, kicks it out beyond defensive 50, offhands only as far as Rioli, who pokes a pass inside 50 and hits the target. I'm not sure Sonsi was his intended target, but he gratefully accepts, sliding on and in on his knees, and he'll kick for goal from about 35, 40 metres out directly in front. Andrew Cooling on the boundary.
5: Yeah, Steely Green has just come back from the rooms. He came off the ground at a sprint, so he's moving all right, but he signalled immediately to the doctor, disappeared down the rooms with him for a couple of minutes. He's just reappeared, so I'll keep an eye on him.
3: So just to stem the flow, as Brisbane look to get on the charge, Tyler Sonsi cut the margin back to 9 from 15 points. Sonsi loved it as soon as it left the boot. Pucks the fists. Teammates get around him, and Richmond get just a little steadier to keep in touch with the Brisbane Lions. Margin back to 9. Lions 9-6-60. Richmond 8-3-51. 9 minutes gone, third term. Sunday footy on ABC Sport. Nathan Burke.
1: Yeah, super important that one, because Brisbane had just got the momentum up and running. You could see the players were starting to think, OK, here we go, we're getting on a roll now. So just to put a bit of a stopgap in that is super important from the Tigers. It was, again, it was their defence. I think it was Blossom or Broad who'd pushed right up to just outside his forward 50, sport the ball to Rioli. As we said, we're not sure whether that was his initial target. Lafau sort of got caught up and fell over, but most importantly, it was a goal to the Tigers.
0: 9 points the margin in favour of Brisbane, out of the centre, taken by Dunkley, who got it from Rayner. He kicks high. Here's Bailey running onto a full burst. Bailey from 35 metres out, splits the middle. That is as quick and as good as it gets from centre clearance, and Bailey gets another goal for the Brisbane Lions. He's now got 2. Becomes the first or the second multiple goal scorer, because Will Ashcroft with those 2 incredible goals just a few moments ago. And the Lions 10-6-66, the Tigers 8-3-51, emphatic in their response.
2: Yeah, it's a real concern for the Richmond coaching box at the moment, because centre bounce clearances result in forward isolation for Cameron, for Lohman, you know, for whoever's down there to be able to get onto the ball quickly in one-on-ones. And you know, Rayner has really stepped up in there with Lockie Neal and the CBs, and they've really started to take control in this quarter.
3: Stars really starting to bubble up to the surface in this clash

0: And Hobart has fought, wins it out of the middle, scrappy old kick. Short couldn't complete the mark. Here's Connor McKenna on the fly, bending ball. Just missing to the near side, a minor score only. Add one to the tally, 10-7-67 go the Lions, Richmond 8-3-51.
1: And centre bounce is 9-all now. They've evened that up in emphatic fashion this quarter of the Lions.
2: Nathan Broad comes out to this side of the ground, to the broadcast side. Lafauzi's target. Gallup got in the way. And then a big, big tackle. And the ball will be thrown back in just outside 50, half forward, in front of the Ponting stand. As the Brisbane Lions kicking to the Bellerive Bluff end of this lovely ground. Hayes over the top. Chance for Taranto. He can't haul it in. Another boundary throw in. The interchange bench has been worked profusely down there. Any sign of Steely Green, I wonder? He's been a goal kicker for them this year. Back into play. The Tigers. High kick out of there. LaFau's got to go, but Wilmot got in front and then speared the kick, looking for Hipwood. Got a nudge by Annan. Nothing doing there. Broad. So in a blink of an eye, Annan's got it. Now he kicks long to the outer side wing. Sonzi's the target. Fletcher's there, but Sonzi takes a lovely chest mark. And Fletcher says, oh, I was pushed.
0: It was a very nice mark indeed. And then he cuts one in on the 45 to Taranto. Runner from behind, Brown. He comes in board to Prestia. 65 from goal. Short is good to Trezise, who marks on the 50. I wonder if he's got the leg from here. You'd have to get it every meter of 55. He's going to set it up instead. Just strokes one on the left foot into the pocket. Well, losing his feet was Boulder, but nearly took it at ground level anyway. And then Darcy Gardner got in the grill of Seth Campbell, who's on the bottom of the pack. Umpire says play on. Ball eventually spills out. Bodies everywhere. There's a half melee going on deep in attack here. The Richmond Tigers out of the stoppage. Rioli lays a tackle as Darcy Ford goes low. Andrew Cooling's on the boundary.
3: Yeah, Green's back on his feet. Looks like he's going to re-enter the contest. He's been grabbing his side a little bit, but seems like he's going to continue.
0: Out of the ruck contest, they're tied up against the boundary. Answorth can't keep it in. They'll have another ball in. Deep in attack for Richmond, about 15 metres around from the left-hand behind post. Gardner and Seth Campbell really got into it a few moments ago. Fought. Here is Gardner. Little kick out of the congestion. Prestia couldn't quite bring it under his spell. Still tracks in after it. Breaks a tackle now. Feeds Campbell with the hands. Kicks it around the body to the top of the square. Good saving mark from Gallup, who got up and rose high above the pack to save the day in defence. Short ball is good to Levi Ashcroft. And Mark's still deep inside defensive 50 for the Brisbane Lions. He'll use Gardner. Now it's Tunstall, who just throws the boot into it, kicks down the line to Hipwood. So a bit of quiet day for Hipwood, but he's going to be given 50 metres here, and it's going to go against Trezise, I think it was, who just floated past the protected area. And Eric Hipwood, in game number 200, his first one back from that partial ACL tear. He'll have a shot on goal from about 45 metres out, slight angle.
4: It's a tough one, the rule, isn't it? Like it, I mean, Hipwood was going to feed it to Neil inside corridor anyway, and they were going to get it deep inside 50, but this gives him a shot from 30 out, virtually direct in front. So be a little bit nervous, Eric. First time he's probably had a set shot for a long, long time at AFL level, and see what he produces.
0: Upon return from the ACL injury, first game of the year, game number 200 for Eric Hipwood. Welcome back to the big time. He slots it through. And every Brisbane Lion comes from every corner of Bellerive to get around their beloved teammate as Eric Hipwood helps the margin stretch. 11-7-73 go the Lions. Richmond 8-3-51. He comes straight to the bench and the Brisbane faithful here at Bellerive stand and applaud as he gets on the scoreboard. A great moment. Good to see him back, Nathan Burt.
1: Yeah, it is. Guys who have had long-term injuries, it's such a tough road for them. It can be lonely, it can be isolating. Yeah, all your mates are out there, you know, every second week they're getting on a plane and travelling together, and you're stuck at home, and then they go out in the track and train, and you're

0: riding a bike in the gym. Can be, as I said, lonely time. So he'll be loving being back out there.
1: 5-1 to 2 straight. Brisbane in this quarter, out of the centre, goes to Berry. Berry goes out wide, but far too wide. But it will be a ball in. No lasso there. It's inside the attacking 50. And Berry, I don't know quite who he was looking for there. It didn't work too well. They got another centre bounce clearance. Hayes Brown over the top. Handball over the top by Dunkley. Taken by Brown. Another player who slipped over. Taranto. Back to Brown. He slipped over. Broad. Close to the line. He'll want the line. Levi Ashcroft takes him there. It is right half forward with Brisbane surging. 16 gone. 11-7, 73 to 8-3, 51. Boundary throw in. Fort. Just gave Hayes Brown a nudge. Oh, Will Ashcroft just a kick out of mid-air there, I think it was. And just scores are behind. 11-8, 74 to 8-3, 51.
2: Tigers just can't get any forward footy going for themselves due to the Lions dominating the contest in the CBs. The whole game's just playing in the Brisbane half at the moment.
3: Game high, 23-point advantage to Brisbane. Jaden Short with the kick in duties. There's a free kick that's been picked out of the contest here. It'll be a Brisbane ball. On board goes Darcy Gardner to Will Ashcroft, who has really got the Pistons pumping in this third term. Shadow Brain now, and Tunstall. Right on the bullseye, middle of Belrive, pumps the Brisbane Lions deep, and over the top is Fort. Too tall, too strong. And the long, rangy arms of Darcy Fort pluck the Sharon. So Darcy Fort will kick for goal, 25 metres out, slight angle. As Kyannon stands the mark for his first of the afternoon. All of a sudden, stretch this margin out to 29 points. Darcy Fort lopes on in, stabbed at it a little bit, but just got it curling inside the right-hand goalpost. And Brisbane at another. It's been a domination in this third term. And Darcy Fort continues that. 12-8-80 go the Lions. Richmond 8-3-51. They're out by 29 points. 18.5 gone second term Sunday footy for ABC Sport.
0: Marks inside 50. The Lions only took three in that first half, and they're up to seven now. So they've more than doubled that just this quarter alone. And you can just tell that they're winning the ball out of the middle, so getting first use. And as Nida mentioned, when you've got one-on-one with a 6-6-6 inside 50, they're a very, very hard team to stop for a whole four quarters. And I think we're seeing that at the moment in that good players. It's very, very difficult to keep them down for a whole four quarters, and the cream is starting to rise to the top.
1: Big game high lead of 29 points now to the Brisbane Lions. They're really cracking the egg. Taken by Neil. Got it to Dunkley. Dunkley goes inside 50. Looking for Ford again. Well done by Annan. Handball over the top. Missed its target. It's close to the line, out of side. And it will be a boundary throw in. No lasso there. 80, 12-8, 80 to 8-3, 51. It hasn't been blown out to these numbers all game, but Brisbane are the reigning premiers, and they've decided to flex a bit of muscle in this third. 6-2, up it goes. Hayes Brown did nicely, manoeuvred himself in front. Campbell, haven't seen much of him, broad with a handball over the top. Now back to Campbell. Campbell just an up and under kick. Up goes LaFau. One grab, two, takes the mark. Richmond are up and running here. Taranto, another player who slipped over, then got it away to Short by hand. Now Sonsi inside 50. Fawcett takes the mark in the pocket. A little bit of a mismatch, little handball away, and Tresize, they play the advantage. Tresize kicks the goal, and the Tigers get a much-needed goal. And they boot their 9-3-57. They trail Brisbane, who are doing an exceptionally good job at 12-8-80. 20 gone.
2: Yeah, it was a pretty contested mark by LaFau in the middle of the ground. The Tigers were under all sorts of pressure across half-back. They had to dump the ball long down the line, but he took a great contested mark. And they were able to flow the ball off that and get some running power into it and got the ball inside 50. And it's certainly what they were needed. The Brisbane Lions were starting to really caused concerns on the scoreboard, so the Tigers just have to remain intact and sort of try and live around that 2 or 3 or 4 goal margin if they can to maybe make a run in the last quarter.
0: Well, Fawcett was stiff there because the umpire paid a chopping of the arms, not a mark. And because it was a chop of the arms, they were allowed to play on, and he didn't get a shot for goals. He had to pay the mark, he would have had a shot for goals. So, a bit stiff.
3: Back in the middle, margin back to 23. The brain kick was smothered by Rioli, who receives the handball from LaFau. Now out to Prestia. Left foot wobbler inside forward 50. Force at the target in a one-on-one with Harris Andrews. Went down low, attacked the footy hard. They converge. Wilmot's there, and Answorth is over the top as well. Maybe a ball up. Inside attacking 50 for the Tigers. Can they string two together here? Cut the margin back to 17. Up it goes. Hayes Brown won it down, took it out of the ruck. He was tackled by Ford. It fell out to Bailey, who slapped it on the boot in no particular direction. Getting back and taking the grab was Jaden Short. He's a long, long kick of the footy, Jaden Short. He elects to kick for goal. Well, he points that way. He'll do so from about 65 metres out. He sends a long and high ball. It's going to fall short. Top of the goal square type area. LaFau on the third bite. Will he be paid the mark? He thought he should have been, but there was far too much contact on that from a number of opponents' hands. Locked up. Top of the goal square. Out of the stoppage. Fort gets down low. Tries to share it with Answorth. Immediately claimed by LaFau. Brought to ground and another ball up. Just 5 metres out from Richmond's goal. 23 points the margin. Up it goes. Hayes Brown contests the ruck. Prestia carved a path, got it back, tried to just create some separation out to Steely Green. His kick was smothered. Lohman got it for the Brisbane Lions, and they scrap in after it at ground level. Cummings down there, and he's tackled by Levi Ashcroft. Another stoppage as Brisbane gained some territory. We're about 35 out from Richmond's goal.
1: Been a good fight back by the Tigers. They're not giving it up. Prestia tries to burst through. Can't do so. Umpire was going to pay a free kick against him, I think. Here's taken by Hayes Brown. Nice nimble work by the big man. Wilmot just threw it on the boot. Bouncing ball. Banks is there for Richmond. Banks with a little chipping passes. Okay, finds Jaden Short. A little bit closer, but on a different angle. So he'll be right on the paint of 50, Jaden Short. He might try and wind up and run around. No, he doesn't. Goes with a spear kick. And it's misdirected. And that man who's done so well back there in Wilmot takes the mark and then feeds it to Dunkley on the half-back outer side in front of the big Tasmanian sign over there. Lights are on here at Belrive. As Dunkley goes down the line, up they fly. Draper came from a long way back and just went right over the back. Anand is first there. What will he do here? Sure, little handball is okay to Miller. Miller just does well to switch to Retschko. Retschko's got Rioli running in a bit of space, but he's decided to slow it down because the Tigers are a little bit slow in pushing across. And he's got to wait for a few more numbers to get there. So he goes down the line. Alga's at the back. Fort. Alga did it nicely, took it off the pack. Then the handball in close. And then the big tackle comes in on Hopper. And then I think that ball is out of bounds on the full. And Brown will be the recipient of the free kick just back of the wing on the broadcast side of the ground in front of the Ricky Ponting stand.
3: Margin still 23 points. Brisbane's favour as Tom Brown just sends a high ball up the line. The near wing, LaFau, gets to the front. That's a nice mark and some separation on his opponent in Gallup. Now he's been called to play on and he's just run out of room. Well, he has to split a couple of Brisbane Lions defenders and then he gets around to third. Well, he got a little bit lucky there, did LaFau. And then Jacob Hopper just ducked underneath Eric Hipwood, evaded a tackle somehow, sent Richmond inside 50, but taking the saving mark was Darcy Wilmot, who's been excellent again this afternoon. Lateral ball now to Bruce Reveal. And now Jasper Fletcher in the left back pocket as they work it around the outer side of the ground by foot. Lockie Neal now takes the uncontested mark, pokes a pass out in front of a teammate in Tunstall.
2: I'm not sure LaFau knew what he was doing, but Brisbane didn't know either, so he eventually got out and got through the front.
0: He left three of them in his wake.
3: It's like a cartoon where the bad guys are on ice skates. Off the fall of the ball, here's Jasper Fletcher. Sends a long ball goalward. It's going to bounce through. Unguarded goal square. and something out of nothing

0: for the Brisbane Lions. It was Logan Morris, the beneficiary, who read it off hands and then sent it goalward, spied the opening and capitalised. So Logan Morris adds another to the Brisbane Lions tally, and they go to 13-8-86, leading Richmond 9-3-57. An opportunist goal, 26 and a half gone in this third term for ABC Sport.
1: Just the uniqueness of the forwards that are the most dangerous in the AFL, whether it's Jeremy Cameron, Logan Morris, Gunston. They can get marks on the lead, they can take contested marks, but they can make something out of nothing off a ground ball and then be part of that contest play and then just launch it from 55. And, you know, sometimes they seem like they're 6 foot six, but other times they seem like they're playing like a midfielder. And great finish by Logan.
2: 7-2-3 straight in this term. Back in the centre, free kick will go to Taranto. So Tim Taranto, we've gone 26, nearly 27 minutes, goes out wide. Rioli was his target, but he fell over. A lot of players slipping today. Grill, quick handball back to Campbell. Campbell runs into trouble, then gets it back. And now away to Grill, and Grill has kicked it out of bounds on the full. Little short kick looking for a foul. He's just starting to find things in the air at the moment. Been pretty strong this quarter, LaFau. Neil gets the free kick and pushes it back 20 metres to Gallup, who's in the left-back pocket. He'll kick to the wing. Opportunity for a nice run at it in Brown in his 50th game. Shorts it up nicely, finds Banks. Banks goes in short to find Prestia. Desperately looking for a handball there to Banks. Now he's going to go with a short kick, and that won't be 15, so he'll have to play on. Has to feed it back by hand to Prestia. Then Prestia says, oh, well, stuff this. I'll go up forward looking for Rioli. Gallup did nicely, punched it away. Doing the roving was Bolter, but he couldn't quite get a handle on it. A lot of players in after this, and the umpire says, I will ball it up. We've gone 28 minutes in the third term. 13-8-86, Brisbane. Richmond 9-3-57.
0: 55 metres out from Richmond's goal. Rioli flashed through, knocked it into a teammate's advantage. Prestia knocked it out to Anand, who tried to stroke a ball inside 50 in the Alga direction, and why not? Because he's kicked three goals so far this afternoon, but unable to get on the end of this one as it spills out of bounds. Ball in. 35 metres around from Richmond's goal, right hand behind post.
3: Dion Prestia's had a good quarter. He's had 9 possessions so far.
0: 29 points the margin. Brisbane in front here, deep into the third term. Tunstall's kick was partially smothered, rolled out to Levi Ashcroft, shared it with Lockie Neal, and then Will Ashcroft with a looping handball over to Levi, who kept on running, and then Neal again. So these three just rack up some touches between them. Berry back to Ashcroft. Thumping ball up the line. One-on-one forms. Miller got underneath it. Might have been held in the contest. Umpire saw it. And he'll get a free kick at right half back for the Tigers. So Miller a little undecided. Eventually goes back inside defensive 50 to Banks. And he'll come across goal to Floston. He's got Anand on the loose. Kicks a shocker. He kicked it in front of Anand when he needed to put it in front of him. And then it was chopped off by Charlie Cameron, who finds a man in the pocket in Connor McKenna. And that's just sloppy skill error from the experienced Tiger in Nick Floston. So McKenna wedged deep up on the boundary. Distance won't be a problem. He's only about 25 metres out. Improves the angle slightly. This is going to go across the face, and he won't register a score. So the Tigers get away with one. In fact, it's a minor score. So 1 point added, 30 points the margin, deep into the third term. Sunday footy, ABC Sport.
2: Just couldn't get enough wind on it there, McKenna. What can Richmond do from the kick in? So Banks has got it hard on the line. He's got a kick over the tall Hipwood. Gives it plenty of air. Harris Andrews is in there. Alga got one hand on it. Couldn't take the mark. Rioli's there. Ball up. 30 and a half minutes gone in the third term. The Lions have flexed their muscles. 7-3 in this term. Both ruckmen run into each other and fall over. And the umpire's going to pay for a kick to Brisbane. It's going to Draper. So Draper now kicks a wobbly old ball inside forward 50. It rolls over the back. Tigers will want the line. Morris, little handball out. And it'll be another ball in. 31 gone. And it is a 30-point lead to the reigning premiers Brisbane. We've just decided to get going in this third term. Up it goes. Hipwood and Bolter down to Anand. Taken by Ashcroft. Will Ashcroft snap it? Goal is away to the left. You have got to be on serious watch with that man whenever he's anywhere near the ball. 31 points the margin now. It is 13-10, 87. Plays 9-3, 57.
0: Miller with the kicking duties. Pokes a short one to Bolter. And marks inside defensive 50 for the Tigers. Bolter stabs a pass. Gee. Just made it on the fly to Brown. He was able to mark though and then flare it out wide to Nick Floston. He had a runner coming past in short, used him, and then he found a man further afield in Sonsi. But right half forward, the Tigers. Inside 50 goes Sonsi in the Fawcett direction. Thumped away by Harris Andrews. Answorth underneath it for the Lions. Oh, beautiful, clever bit of play. Ended up with a foul. Then Fawcett, handball out. Grill was taken in a tackle, swung around, all at ground level. Now Brown with the short ball, and an easy one for Tim Taranto, who marks casually in front of Lachie Neal. And he's going to go back and kick for a third goal, 40 metres out, 45-degree angle.
1: Yeah, it's good to have, see him having his third shot. LaFell's had a really good quarter. I felt he was out of the game early. He's come into the game in this third quarter, better on the mark or just in general play contest work. He's been really lively in the forward line. And now the result is Taranto's going to have a third shot on goal by Richmond's pressure inside 50.
0: 24 disposals and two goals so far this afternoon. He can add a third with a straight kick. It didn't really look like it off the boot. It's going to fall short and be knocked over for a minor score. Margin in, well, decreases by one for the Tigers, down to 29 points deep into the third.
2: Tim Taranto, two goals, one. Gallop kicks to the wing. No mark. That was a big clash. Annan was in there, had the headband almost dislodged, taken away by Tresize, who kicks inside 50. LaFell running with the at the flight of the ball. Here's Rioli. Oh, almost a bit of magic from Morris. And that's really hard to do, is to kick the point post on the full, but he's managed to do it. It's out of bounds on the full. He pounced on that like a panther, did Morris Rioli. Tried the old check side and couldn't get it done. A little short kick is okay by Fletcher to find Will Ashcroft, who's doing it at both ends. One goal three, two goals three in this quarter to Will Ashcroft. Thought about another short kick to Fletcher, but decides to hoist it up high, looking for Draper. Anand at the back, big thump away. Siren goes as the Tigers are trying to move into attack through Grill, and it bounces away. It's three-quarter time at Belrive Oval here in Hobart, Tasmania. And it is the Brisbane Lions who have booted 13 goals, 10, 87 to the Richmond Tigers, 9, 4, 58. Going through the goal kickers for the Lions, we've got two to Will Ashcroft, Logan Morris and Zach Bailey, and then singles to Josh Dunkley, Lachie Neal, Charlie Cameron, Connor McKenna, Eric Hipwood, Darcy Fort and Bruce Reville. And for the Tigers, three goals to Jasper Alger, two to Liam Fawcett and Tim Taranto, and then singles to James Dresize and Tyler Sonsi. Three-quarter time, it is the Lions, 13-10, 87 to the Tigers, 9-4, 58. And Matthew Knights, Brisbane, hit the button, flicked the switch, and they put a bit of distance between them and the Tigers.
1: Yeah, they did. They had a marvellous quarter, the Brisbane Lions, albeit it was an even first half. They changed their centre bounce structure, so Draper started to get over the top. Neal and Rayner started to get on the move in the CB and create some issues for Taranto and Hopper. And then on the back of that CB dominance, they were able to play the game in their half and build pressure and build pressure. And there was a lot of forward 50 stoppages, but forward 50 stoppages are the Brisbane Lions' friend, because Bailey and Ashcroft and Charlie Cameron can go to work in there and put pressure on the opposition. So they were certainly being able to establish their style of game. In saying that, I think whenever the Tigers have gone forward, guys like Gallup and Wilmond have been, you know, pretty sound back there today. Fawcett's had a good duel with Harris Andrews. I think he's done quite well. Harris hasn't had quite the effect, but all in all, they really got on top in just different parts of the game, and they just showed why they're the premiership contender again.
0: Brisbane Lions by 30 points as we turn for home. The Lions 13-10-88, Richmond 9-4-58. Back for the fourth and final very, very shortly. It's Sunday Footy for ABC Sport.
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0: Keneal's on the move. Out of the ruck was Hipwood. Gathered his own work, was tackled. Got it out to Dunkley. Now Ashcroft, who's lifted. Dribbler from the boundary. That is one of the goals of the year. Will Ashcroft with the impossible. The stars are shining now for Brisbane in this third term. And Will Ashcroft makes the impossible look simple. Tunstall, who just throws the boot into it, kicks down the line to Hipwood. So a pretty quiet day for Hipwood, but he's going to be given 50 metres here, and it's going to go against Trezise, I think it was. On return from the ACL injury, first game of the year. Game number 200 for Eric Hipwood. Welcome back to the big time. He slots it through, and every Brisbane Lion comes from every corner of Bellerive to get around their beloved teammate as Eric Hipwood helps the margin stretch.
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0: Yes, Eric Hipwood kicked a major upon his return to AFL football following that partial ACL tear in his 200th game, and it was one of seven that the Brisbane Lions kicked in that third term as the floodgates opened and kept Richmond to just the three majors, and at three-quarter time, they hold a 30-point advantage over the Tigers after leading by just three at halftime. They're 13-10-88, the Lions, Richmond 9-4-58. Zach Bailey has two goals, as does Logan Morris and Will Ashcroft, including that magical bit of work from the boundary during that third term. Some of the leading disposal winners for you as we turn for home. Will Ashcroft has 28 disposals to three-quarter time. Darcy Wilmot has 21, and Lachie Neal got moving in that third term as well with 21 disposals. Tim Taranto, best of the Tigers, with 26. Tyler Sonzi has 17 in Vancouver. It's into the second half now in Australia's opening group clash in the World Cup against Turkey, and they lead 1-0, courtesy of Nestori Irinkunda in the 27th minute of the first half. So Australia hanging on in that World Cup opener in Vancouver. The Socceroos lead 1-0, which is fantastic news for all involved. Both teams in their huddles here at Bellerive as things are getting a little darker and a little colder here in Hobart. Nathan Burke, can Richmond do the impossible and mount an unlikely comeback in this fourth and final?
3: I'd like to say yes, but I highly doubt it. what we saw then was just the cream rising to the top. At half-time, clearances were 16-17. At three-quarter time, it's 23-33, so 7-16 in that quarter. And you could just tell the Fagan has gone, you know, boys, this is not working for us. We need a lift. And the guys who went in there, the bigger bodies went in there, Rayner went in there, you had Dunkley in there, Lachie Neal in there, and the Ashcroft boys pushed out, they went forward, and it was a bit of a stroke of genius. The bigger bodies won out in those centre clearances, and the craft and the goal of the Ashcroft boys up forward really put the icing on the cake from the work in the middle of the ground. Inside 50s is still 44 to 45. So they're getting the opportunities, the Tigers, and I like the work that they're doing. Even late in that quarter, they kept the ball inside forward 50, several bounces, several ball ups. Look, the Tigers are going great guns, but to overcome 30 points against the reigning champs is going to be a big ask.
0: They've got their work cut out from them, do the Tigers. They're temporary home away from home, but maybe they can make something work out of the first clearance of this fourth and final term. Sam Banks' high ball, though, chopped off by Darcy Wilmot at centre-half back for the Lions. He's got a man all alone.

0: own inside the centre circle in Kyle Lohman, who's up the ground. He takes the mark and puts Brisbane inside 50. Knocked away by Broad. Trezise bounces on the loose footy. Back to Broad. He spies an opening across the ground. And Miller takes the mark with the one paw. Gets things moving immediately to Brown, who marks it left half back for Richmond on the outer side. And he goes forward again. He wanted Bolter on the lead, but getting in front was Ty Gallup and thumping it over onto the hill for a ball in. Centre wing outer side. So Brisbane, they kicked 7-3 in that third term. It was an avalanche, and it was the big guns that really got moving. Ashcroft and Neil and Logan Morris added to his tally as well. They find themselves 30 points up here in Hobart. From the stoppage, Neil comes away with it, shoots a handball to Fletcher, to Ashcroft. Now back to Fletcher. A high, long ball is misguided. It's out, over and out on the full. It'll be a Richmond free kick. Kai Anand has shown some signs this afternoon for the Tigers as well. And take it at left half back for Richmond.
1: Anand, who's kicked it long and high down the line. Up they go. Draper with a couple of grabs. Hayes Brown knocked it away to Prestia, who got it to Cumming. Cumming goes inside 50. It's a good kick. And he spotted a man in plenty of territory there, and Sonzi has taken the mark about 40 metres out, slight angle. And Tyler Sonzi's proved himself to be a bit of a goal kicker this year. Booted four so far this season, including one today.
2: It's great to see Cumming as a first-year player and a high draft pick for the Tigers show some real composure there. Could have blazed the way, but he looked to his right and saw Sonzi in a great 35-40 metre kick to execute.
1: Sonzi, deliberate approach. I think he might have just pushed it away to the left. He has. And a behind to the Tigers. They need to make every post a winner if they're going to stay in touch here. And they move to 9-5-59 to 13-10-88.
0: Wilmot out of fullback. Disposal number 23 for him. And it's a shocker. He's put it straight down the throat of Tyler Sonzi. And he half thought about maybe going and making amends for his misset shot. But he's maybe a little far out. So he has the footy. Just pop it to the top of the square from about 55. In fact, he's going to go a little shorter instead and find Noah Bolter on the lead, rising above and marking in front of his eyeballs. So he spears one into Noah Bolter. And if the Tigers are any sniff, this one does need to go through.
2: It was great play by Sonzi. He had a look up and he saw Draper and Harris Andrews on the top of the goal square. So if he had to put it there, I dare say it would have been coming back with interest. He just lowered his eyes and Bolter gave him a good look on the lead, and nice shot on goal for Bolter coming up.
0: 40 metres out, 45 degree angle. Noah Bolter skews off the right side of the boot and it registers a behind, but it was an ugly, ugly sort of a kick, and I'd like that one back with Noah Bolter. They bring it in from fullback to the Lions.
1: A couple of ugly opportunities today. Noah Bolter, one on the left, or he hit the belly of the ball, as they say. Gardner's got it on the outer side wing for Brisbane. A little short one finds Hipwood. So Eric Hipwood will wind up with that familiar left boot. Goes long to a contest. Broad got there first, dropped the mark. Then the little handball out. Another one from Dunkley to Will Ashcroft, little dummy. Here's Reville. Reville now kicks it long to the square, and he's just pushed it across the face for a behind. 29 points the margin now to Brisbane. 13-11-89 to 9-6-60.
0: Sam Banks with ball in hand. He played a lot of junior footy on this ground before being drafted a couple of years ago for the Clarence Footy Club. Kicked it down the throat to Sam Draper on this occasion, though. He's got it. Two kicks from goal, just in front of the far wing. He just lays it up inside forward 50 for the Brisbane Lions. Hipwood was at the fall of the ball. Flying shot on goal. Eric Hipwood. Oh, that is something special upon his return. Something out of nothing for electric Eric. He kicks his second. And Hipwood makes his mark in game number 200. They're out by 35 now, the Brisbane Lions. 14-11-95. to Richmond's 9-6-60. 5.5 gone. Fourth and final turn. Sunday footy for ABC Sport. Nice finish, Matthew Knights.
2: Yeah, it was. It was great to see. It's Hipwood kicked up the ground. He got that ball across half back. Then he sort of injected himself, moved forward and got inside 50. And, you know, I think the Lions would be absolutely stoked with his contribution today. Very slow start. Didn't have a lot of the ball in the first half, but his work rate is there. And he seems to be physically coping with the game quite well. He copped a really big one from Vlosten early. And a great goal.
1: It was a very, very good snap. Here's Bolter out of the centre. Prestia needed to use a teammate in short. Short kicks it really, really high and wobbly on. Just judging it to perfection. It was Steely Green. We haven't seen much of Steely today. He's taken the uncontested mark in the end. It was a real sort of helicopter wobbler. And he was the only man who could actually judge it in flight. And he'll shoot from right on the paint of 50.
3: Another centre bounce, another shot at goal.
1: Steely Green, been a goal kicker this year. Equal highest goal scorer with Campbell on 12. Here he goes. Good looking kick. It's got the journey. It was a goal straight off the boot. Looked good all the way. And the Tigers get that one back to push it back to 29 points. And they get goal number 10, 10-6-66 to the Lions, 14-11-95. First goal of the afternoon to the number 48, Steely Green.
3: It seems to be that way. Neither whoever gets it out of the middle gets a shot on goal. Whether you kick a goal, it goes back to the middle. If you miss, well, then we get to play for a little bit and then back to the middle again. It's such an important part of the game. It's always been an important part of the game, but especially with the 6-6-6, that rule came in. It's made it even more important. And these guys shooting off a half back line, kicking the ball inside 50 as well. If you can get some good users coming off there, reading it at the right time, getting the hand passes off the guys in the middle, just makes a huge difference.
0: Back to 29 and back in the middle. Ford tries to take it out, had it knocked away, then regathered. His little kick was chopped off by Campbell. Handball over the top now to Brown, who puts it out in front of Rechko on the far wing. Waits for the bounce. It did its job dutifully, and then he strokes the ball up the line to Grill. He works around onto his right boot. He's going to thump a long ball inside 50, getting back. Alga, will he be paid the mark? It looks like he will. Jasper Alga tracking back towards the boundary line in the left forward pocket for the Tigers. Takes the mark, and he'll kick for goal number 4. Tied up on the boundary line. In fact, he'll just be inside the boundary line. So very kickable this for Jasper Alga. For 2 in a row for the Tigers. And to just bring it back to within striking distance, around the body he goes, and he converts. Jasper Alga. He has 4. And the Tigers, maybe with half a little sniff in their nostrils, they go to 11-6-72. Brisbane 14-11-95. This one's not over yet. 8.5 gone. Fourth and final term. Sunday footy from Bellarive, ABC Sport. Nathan Burke and Matthew Knights.
2: Just staying within that 4-goal margin, aren't they? Lions have got out to 6 or 7 goals a couple of times. Tigers have struck back. They're back to that sort of 23-point margin. So comes these CBs in the next sort of 5-6 minutes become really crucial. And, you know, getting 4 goals from Melga is pretty significant. The right foot in snap is quite a good shot that the AFL players like to take these days. So, great finish.
1: It was a game-high 35 with the Hipwood goal. So out of the centre, who can get this? Because they're almost guaranteed a goal. Kick off the ground by Taranto. Will it be a Tigers goal? A real chaos ball. In goes Lafau with a tackle on Gallup, no free kick. A lot of the crowd are saying ball, ball, ball. And we always hear that. It'll be a ball up. 11-6-72 to 14-11-95. Brisbane lead. Fort knocks it down. Rioli, quick hands to Prestia. Little dummy. Then a handball back to Campbell, who gets another handball to Banks, who's slung on the tackle. Now they turn it over. Dunkley, now back to Ashcroft, who got it from Neil. Back to Dunkley, who wants to give it to Bailey, but he's dropped the footy. Umpire put the whistle away, or did he? No, paid the free kick. Banks with the tackle. The Tigers have got a second win here. They might have a little sniff here. They trail by 23. Banks takes forever. And now decides to kick it to the pocket. Up they fly. No one can take the mark. Ball just over the back. Harris Andrews knocks it towards Fletcher. Fletcher's really tight on that boundary line. and it will be a ball in. 72 plays 95, and the Lions lead by 23 points.
3: Fawcett's done an amazing job keeping Harris Andrews out of those high balls. He's hardly taken an intercepted mark all day, hardly come over for that third man up. Done a wonderful job.
0: Ball in, Tigers attacking, 50. Taken by Neil, he's taken by Grill. He's been injected into the midfield. In his fourth and final term, Sam Grill. Little handball to Levi Ashcroft, who was really clever. Didn't bother taking possession, just swung the boot at it and gained some territory. Is it over for a last touch free kick? I don't think so. A little fingernail on it. It's across the boundary line in front of the big scoreboard on the hill. And a ball in. So Richmond just enjoying a little bit of a patch here. Can they kick another and tighten the screws on the stoppage? Seth Campbell, the Tasmanian, wheels around onto his right boot. Sends Richmond inside 50 mark. Taken, and guess who? Jasper Alger. He'll go back and line up for number 5.
1: It's an algorithm. It's working.
3: That was a tough mark, that one. It was a big up and under kick. The ball had floated over his head. He was the only one in that pack who read it faster than the other three players and managed to snag it just coming out the back.
0: The big key forwards, Richmond and Tasmania, go hand in hand. Have they unearthed another one here at Belrive? Jasper Alger sends a high ball. Goldwood, he just misses to the right-hand side. And a minor score only, 73, plays 95. They're pressing here, the Tigers, at Belrive.
1: A goal in each quarter for Jasper Alger. Couldn't get a fifth. The Lions take it to the wing. Mark taken by Gardner. Just muscled Taranto out of the way. Then the handball back to Brain. Brain goes high. Oh, Lohman did it nicely. Away to McKenna. McKenna a bounce. Runs inside and kicks the goal. Connor McKenna did it beautifully for the Brisbane Lions. The number 26 gets his second goal of the afternoon. And Richmond, having all the play, can only manage a couple of behinds. And then Connor McKenna, just on the end of that, ran to 30 and booted a lovely running goal. The Lions 15-11-101 to the Tigers 11-7-73. Almost 13 minutes gone, final term.
2: Yeah, with their class, Brisbane, a player like Jasper Fletcher tends to fly under the radar. But he set that whole thing up from full back. He kicked it out. He got it back again. He broke a line, and then Gardner was able to take a terrific contested mark on the wing. And then once they went inside 50, that, you know, they're just their magic inside 50 with Lohman and Cameron and guys like that. Ended a great goal for the Irishman.
0: Just as the Tigers sensed maybe a little opening, Brisbane make a move to attempt to slam the door shut. And this could be another moment here as Darcy Fortmark's inside 50. A scrappy little kick out of the centre bounce, ball up. And Darcy Fort can go back and kick number 2. He'll do so from about 45 metres out on a slight angle. So Darcy Fort, this had really hurt the Tigers, who push really well. Just won't make the journey. There's a one-on-one unfolding inside the goal square, and it's going to be a free kick. I thought for a moment that Cam Rayner might have earned himself a holding free kick. Nathan Broad, he took the uncontested mark in the end. Short ball is good too. Sam Banks, who's in the left back pocket for the Tigers, sends a ball beyond defensive 50 toward the outer wing. Fist over the back from Harris Andrews, and over it goes for a ball in. We're at right half forward for the Lions. 101 plays 73. Points the margin of the contest. It was Rayner who just curled a little ball inside 50, and taking the mark was Logan Morris on his chest. So Morris has bobbed up here and there in spurts so far this afternoon. He's got the 2 goals so far to his name.
2: Such an embarrassment of levers to pull. Chris Fagan, he pushes Bailey and Rayner up to a stoppage as a forward. They take the extra around the stoppage, and they're able, with their class, get the ball forward. And just some terrific levers he's got to pull with some of those class guys that can play mid and forward.
0: Logan Morris crosses the paint of 50, lets fly up from 48 metres out.

0: comfortably in hand, you would think. Back in the centre, both ruckmen go at it. Draper follows up. Hayes Brown and Draper in the ruck position. Another ball up in the centre. They jostle. Sonsi couldn't run onto it, taken by Brain. Got a high wobbling ball in front, is Broad, and held his ground and took the mark in front of Rayner. Broad wants to switch it to the outer side. Good play, been taken by Rechko. Rechko goes down the line, looking for LaFau, got on the bounce, then peeled it back to Sonsi. Sonsi about to get caught, done. Cole, Ty Gallop. I tell you what, when Ty Gallop gets you, you stay got. Here's Bailey running past for the handball. Then the little chip looking for Berry. It might run out of ground. No, it doesn't. Taken by Rechko. Rechko just off a step. Got it to Sonsi by foot. Now the handball at the top to Rioli. Now coming. Coming inside 50. Goes long. This could be a goal, is it? No. Which way will it bounce? They knock it through to Brisbane. Well, he got a bad bounce, did Cumming. It just bounced straight up on its end and went very high, and that just allowed the Brisbane defender to come in and kill it. 16-11-107, the Lions. The Tigers, 11-8-74.
1: Fletcher with the kick in, finds Gardner in the back pocket, and he moves things forward to Tunstall. 74th minute in Vancouver. Australia still lead Turkey 1-0. Famous win that might turn out to be if they can hang on. Tunstall has it. It's right half back for the Lions. Lays the slipper in, kicks toward the near wing, settling himself underneath. It was short, couldn't bring it down. Hopper, the fall of the ball, is wrapped up by two Lions, Fletcher and Lohman. Let him go and hand the ball back to the umpire. Big tackle laid here by Tim Taranto. As my live score informs me that Australia have gone up 2-0. Ooh. That's some big news developing over in Vancouver as part of the World Cup. Ball trickles over and out for a last touch free kick, I think this will be.
0: A reverse demolition, Chris.
2: Certainly, yeah. Send a big bus over to Canada. Park that big bus up there.
1: Answorth has it. Back corner of the centre square. He's got Neil moving for him if he wants to go in that direction, but he goes a little further afield where there's a one-on-one featuring Darcy Ford. He couldn't reel it in. The rule was there. He's taken over the boundary line with ball in hand by Tunstall. And we'll have a ball in just in front of our broadcast position. Connor Metcalf has scored for Australia in the 75th minute. Mm-hmm. To go with Nestori Erenkunda's opener in the 27th. So that is big news indeed from the World Cup. Flashing through was Hopper from the stoppage. Went through again, got a little kick. It was only as far as Gardner. Didn't travel the required 15. He was all wrapped up by Campbell. Brought to ground. Another ball up, just forward of a wing. They go again. Hayes Brown on the tap down. At ground level was Lockie Neal with the Superman-style handball. They try to just keep it in. Jasper Fletcher just lost the handle, and over it goes. Another ball in right in front of the interchange benches.
2: Charlie Cameron just for 5 possessions, and Kai Lohman just for 4 possessions and only 1 goal between them. The Tigers' small defenders have done an outstanding job.
0: Just the 24 possessions for Lockie Neal too. So it hasn't been overly prolific for him. He's normally in, yep, as a 3 in front, doesn't he? Lohman, right on cue again, Berkey, got a handball away. Will Ashcroft to Neal, who gets it to Rayner. Rayner kicks out wide. Morris is on the lead and gets there. Not much you can do about that. The Rayner kick was absolutely perfect, and Morris did not have to break stride and takes the mark 30 metres, 35 metres out from goal, slight angle.
2: I was just going to mention Logan Morris as well. He's kicked the 3 goals, but he's only had 6 kicks. And so if you're thinking Ben Miller, keep the big fella to 6 kicks, you've probably done well, but potentially he could become the equal leading goal scorer on the ground. And that's the talent of the young man these days. We said at the start, doesn't need a lot of opportunities.
0: For goal number 36 on the season, Logan Morris, he's given the goal umpire a bit of work to do. And he's sprayed it across the face, a behind. And what's he booted now? Logan Morris, 3 goals, 2 by my reckoning.
1: He's full back, Jaden Short, and he kicked it directly into the post.

0: of that man, Logan Morris. Couldn't control the mark, but he handed possession back to his Brisbane Lions teammates. Connor McKenna tight on the boundary across the face. It stays in. No, it doesn't. Richco tried to scoot away and continue play up the boundary on the near side, but the umpire is going to bring this back. McKenna's been lively around goal this afternoon.
1: It's 2-3 for him.
0: So Sam Banks out of fullback. Gets plenty of distance on the kick. Pierce's defensive 50. Big fist come over the top from Andrews. Short was there. Tunstall gathered the handball off to Ashcroft. Look away handball only as far as Sonzi. He's look away handball only as far as Ashcroft. Then Morris. Then Ashcroft juggled it to himself. Took on a pair of Tigers. Stripped of the footy holding the ball. Just tried to do a little too much, did Will Ashcroft, who's been pretty good this afternoon, it has to be said, but a bit off more than he could chew on that occasion. Free kick, Richmond, deep in defence.
2: Sometimes has it on a string, but couldn't get away with it there. The kick to half-back, taken by Dunkley. Kick was smothered. Prestia working hard, low to the ground. He's already very close to the ground himself. Chop him, Dion Prestia. And a ball up. He's had a pretty good game, Prestia, been thereabouts through the mid.
1: Up to 24 disposals, 9 kicks, 15 handballs.
2: Oh, that could be a free kick to Hopper, front on Dunkley. So Hopper gets the free kick. Josh Dunkley just couldn't stop himself there. And nothing untoward in that as Hopper runs away. Kicks down the wing. Lafau just flew really early, and Harris Andrews just sat at the back and fed it into the middle of the ground to Lockie Neal, and the lead-up man is Lohman. Lohman starting to get busy late. Then his kick is pinpoint, almost pinpoint to Dunkley. Miller did well, then got it back, and then pulled the kick out wide, looking for Elgar, who's a long way from goal, and he kicks to the bootlaces of his teammate, who couldn't quite take the mark. It might have been Brown. Here's a little short kick by Tunstall, finds Rayner. Right on the paint of 50, and Cam Rayner, who's got a kick on him like a mule, will probably get the journey here. Cam Rayner, they lead by 36 points to the Lions.
1: Just a 10 possessions for Cam Rayner. 5 kicks, 5 handballs. Hasn't hit the scoreboard yet.
2: There he goes. He winds up. He's not going to make the distance. Goes right to the top of the square. Draper almost took the chest mark. Ball's in the square. And kick through for a goal by Lohman. Lohman just saw an opening and snuck it through. He hasn't done too much today, Kai Lohman. Only behind by my reckoning, but he's now got a goal. 22nd goal for the season. And the Lions have this one well in hand. 17-13, 115. The Tigers, 11-8, 74.
3: Yeah, it's been a really solid second half by Brisbane. They've kicked 11 goals in this second half. And, you know, basically, you know, running on 30 shots from, you know, 50 entries is still, 55 entries, still pretty efficient. So, you know, they'd be really pleased with their second half of football. And the Tigers took it right up from, I think, Prestia, Taranto and Hopper have really battled really hard in there, and it's probably just the extras of Ashcroft and Rayner and Bailey that have been able to come up and support that midfield, that they've just been done over with weight of numbers more than anything.
0: Back in the middle we go. Go in after it. Ashcroft lays a tackle on Taranto, who, as you say, has battled willfully this afternoon for the Tigers. 115 plays 74. Out of the congestion, Lockie Neal, who really got going in this second half. His kick's chopped off by Tom Brown, just inside the defensive 50 for Richmond. He sees something he likes way out wide. It's a foul on a long lead, knocked away from him. Over for a ball in. Ty Gallup doing the defensive work. So 41 points the margin here. Richmond got within striking distance earlier in this fourth term, but it's been all one-way traffic since then. It's Neal again, another disposal. Feeds it out of the congestion to Fletcher. Tries to evade the Noah Bolter tackle. Somehow got his pinky toe to the footy as he dropped it cold. Now Jacob Hopper goes in after it. Shovels up a handball. Green. Now Grill. Into the pocket he goes. Fawcett was the target. Might be... no, there's a ball in coming.

0: It's been pretty impressive so far this afternoon. Kicked a couple of majors. Looked good early, but fairly well held since, it has to be said. So deep into this fourth and final term, umpire hurls it in. Draper gets front spot. Grill tried to go off the ground. Got a little toe poke, only as far as Bailey, who weaved his way through some traffic. Reveal, and now back to Bailey, who carved a path. Kick was chopped off, though, by Prestia. Some late hope here for the Tigers, maybe, as Cumming gets on the end of the Steely. Great handball, and slots it from in close. So a late consolation for Sam Cumming, the pick number 7 from South Australia. And he gets on the scoreboard for his 5th of the season. And Richmond at their 12th. 17-13, 1-15 Brisbane to Richmond's 12-8, 80, 27 minutes gone, fourth and final term. Sunday footy for ABC Sport.
1: Certainly haven't packed it in, the Tigers. I've been really impressed with their young players, like Cumming, just still pushing through then. And you know, it's 35 points at the moment. But if I'm Adam Uze, I'm saying, you know what, this is a good effort. I'm going to take this from this team against the reigning champions, considering the cattle that we've got out there, the experience that we've got out there. If I'm a Tigers supporter looking for growth, this is a good game.
2: 35 points the margin. Taranto out of the centre. Kicks it inside 50. Harris Andrews couldn't take the mark. Wilmot's back on the ground. Answorth. He's going to have to use Wilmot again. He does. It's right in the teeth of goal. Wilmot's little spot-up kick finds Gallup about 30 metres from, 15 metres from his defensive goal. Then the little short kick finds Harris Andrews, who laconically gets it to Bailey. And so the

0: little bit of junk time. We'll just run the clock down a bit here. Gardner goes out wide to Answorth, who chips to Will Ashcroft. So they're still inside their defensive fifth, and there's been about half a dozen possessions, and now Dunkley's got it at half back and then just kicks it just the 15 to Wilmot. And then Wilmot says, we'll haul it back over this side of the ground to Gardner. Gardner's got Tunstall on the wing, and then running for him is Rayner, who almost slipped over, looked at the ground and said, what was that? But Rayner's got it on the wing, slows it down a bit now. Lohman's on a lead, but he's not going there, so he just decides to hoist it high. Logan Morris has pulled up just behind the back play there. He was just about to launch into a big leap, and he pulled up a little short. The ball got thumped to the line for a boundary throw-in.
1: Yeah, just looking a little ginger as he looks back towards the top of the square. Logan Morris, we hope he's all right. Umpire flings it in right in front of the broadcast position. Draper, just with all arms and legs, tries to thump it forward off the deck. Doesn't go very far. In fact, it goes backwards. Jasper Fletcher has to go and track it. His handball is broken up and knocked over by Noah Bolter. The ball in, just forward of the wing. Brisbane attacking side. Dying embers of this one. Just over a minute remaining. And fought this out pretty well, the Tigers, but it'll be Brisbane to flex its muscle as Zach Bailey's just taken over the boundary line rather crudely. Umpire says nothing doing, and we'll ball it in again.
2: It's nearly quarter time at Docklands. Saints playing GWS. Saints winning 4-3-27 to Giants 4-1-25.
0: Blow the siren, said Berkey.
2: Yep. Snap a goalpost. Do something.
1: Out of the ruck contest, Lockie Neal is mobbed by two Tigers. Tim Taranto and his sidekick, Jacob Hopper.
2: The start hasn't been the Saints' problem. It's been the end.
1: It was heartbreak, wasn't it, against the Swans? Hopper lays the tackle, going nowhere. So up it goes again. Draper wins the tap, flashing through Hopper. Got a handball out to Prestia, slapped it on the boot, out towards the boundary. It'll pitch just inside, and Lafau couldn't get a fingertip on it, so it'll be a lasso free kick going the way of the Brisbane Lions. Ty Gallup has the footy at half back.
0: Little short into Fletcher, who just pushes it back 30 metres to find Answorth. Answorth kicks across the face to the unattended player in Harris Andrews, who waits for the seas to part and then gives it to Darcy Gardner, who's still in the back pocket. He goes in short and finds Will Ashcroft. Ashcroft looking for another little short down there. Goes back another 15 metres and finds Gardner. So the clock at 31 minutes and 23 seconds. They're waiting for that loud noise to emanate from the timekeeper's box. Up goes the kick from Gardner. Broad got there, nearly took the mark. Game's gone into slow motion. Here's Rayner, goes to Bailey, and there's the siren. It's all over at Belrive Oval, and a win to the Brisbane Lions. The reigning premiers get it done. 17 goals 13, 115 to the Tigers, 12-8-80.

The Tassie Tigers certainly showed some fight at times here at Bellerive, but it was Brisbane winning the battle of the Big Cats. 35-point winners in Hobart, 17-13, 115 to Richmond's 12-8-80. It was all downhill after halftime for the Richmond Tigers. They added just the 6 goals. Richmond piled on 11 to set up the 35-point victory. Logan Morris adding another 3 to his tally. Will Ashcroft kicked 2. Connor McKenna kicked 2.

0: Zach Bailey kicked two, and Eric Hipwood kicked two goals upon return from a partial ACL tear that kept him out of footy since late last year. Singles to Kyle Omen, Josh Dunkley, Lockie Neal, Charlie Cameron, Darcy Fort and Bruce Reville for Brisbane. Well, for Richmond, it was Jasper Auger booting four goals to go with his three last time out against the Sydney Swans. He had an opportunity for a fifth but was unable to convert. Liam Fawcett kicked two early goals, singles to Steely Green, Tyler Sonzi, James Trezise, Sam Cumming, and two goals to Tim Taranto, who was the Tigers' best. So their temporary home away from home. They challenged the Tigers, but they couldn't quite stay with the reigning champions. They go down by 35 points and go to 2-11 on the season. Brisbane go to 8-6. Berkey, your initial thoughts following the final siren?
1: Oh, I think Brisbane did what they needed to do. They were a little bit scrappy in that first half and just sort of matched the Tigers. But when they put their foot down, they really put their foot down and got themselves out to that 30-point lead. The Tigers, you know, to their credit, didn't give up, hung in there, kicked some goals late, which is good, because potentially the Lions have the talent to really blow this out and even in half make it a 40-50-point win. So I think it's a great effort by the Tigers. But Brisbane, if they get through this and they get on the plane with no injuries, I think their midfield, yeah, they're always going to get a stack of the football. Their forwards are always going to be dangerous. Their defenders are really, really good. I think Darcy Wilmot was a real good find for them down there. The way that he played, taken over that really attacking, running halfback flanker that all good teams tend to have. So I think job done by both teams.
0: Nina, how did you see things? Your beloved Tigers, they fought it out reasonably well in patches, but it just seemed like they just didn't quite have the level of class and star power that Brisbane were able to turn to, particularly early in that third term where it was Neil and Ashcroft and these guys that put the foot on the pedal.
2: Yeah, come here today, you know, hoping the Tigers could cause an upset, and you know, but with much respect for the Brisbane Lions and the way they've played over the last few seasons. I thought probably the two most comprehensive players on the ground, like Will Ashcroft's had 38 disposals, two goals, three, 500 metres gain, and Zach Baylor's 24 touches, and as we're just seeing, Harris Andrews being, you know, saluted off the ground. What a champion he's been for this footy club, and the applause he's getting is duly deserved. Interesting in their front half, McKenna kicked 2-3 today, look lively. What do they do when Oscar Allen's available? Do they bring Oscar Allen back into this forward mix and play him with Hipwood and Logan Morris? Or do they just go with the two bigs and play three in the front half, three four smalls? So, or does that bring the second ruckman into question? Do you play Hipwood and Oscar Allen as a second ruck and leave Ford out and go with Draper? So I guess a few questions to be asked as Brisbane, you know, have a real crack at the second half of the year.
0: Still got some soldiers to come back as well to the Brisbane Lions, Dane Zorko and Killian Coleman, so they can bolster things up at the front end of the ground, and they do equally so down at the bottom end as well, or the back end, I should say, with Zorko and Coleman and Ryan Lester as well, who's still too, and he's maybe the best of the three when it comes to how they set up structurally. So, yeah, still plenty of big names and important names to come back for Brisbane, an embarrassment of Richmond, of riches for the Brisbane Lions, while at the other end, decimated by injury, the Richmond Tigers, but fought it out well without some of their stars, namely Sam Lawler and Tom Lynch and a few others as well. As the players enter the room, we get ready for the song. We might go downstairs to Andrew Cooling, who's in place as the Brisbane Lions prepare to belt it out.
3: Yeah, they're just getting ready to launch into it now. Just waiting for Charlie Cameron into the circle in there. About letting

0: Brisbane rooms. Andrew Cooling will hunt out an interview or two for us in the next 10 or 15 minutes as we dissect in the post-game. 35-point winners this afternoon, the Brisbane Lions, over a Richmond team that showed fight in their temporary home away from home here in Hobart. But it was an avalanche in that second half, it has to be said. They booted 11 goals to Richmond's 6 to run out 35-point winners. It was only 3 points the margin at half-time, and Brisbane were able to run away with things. You mentioned the game of Will Ashcroft. He had the 38 disposals, the 4 tackles, 2 goals, 3, 8 clearances, 480 metres gained. He was clearly the best on ground this afternoon. He cut the Richmond midfield to ribbons. Darcy Wilmot had the 26 disposals, 9 marks, 3 tackles, 423 metres gained. And then Tim Taranto had the 29 disposals, 2 goals, 1 for the Tigers to go with 5 tackles, while Jasper Auger had 4 majors for Richmond as well. What did you make of young Auger's game, Berkey? It looks like they may have found one with him. He booted the 3 goals last game, against the Swans, and he adds another 4 to his tally this afternoon. We might leave that discussion for a few moments' time. Andrew Cooling is downstairs, and he's joined by Connor McKenna. Down to you, Drewy.
1: Yeah, thanks, Chris. Connor, you must be happy in particular with the way that second half turned out. You were challenged in the first half, but a really strong performance there from the team.
2: Yeah, to be fair to Richmond, the first half, the pressure was great. We probably allowed it just by hand passing too much. So second half, just talked about kicking the ball, getting them more forward and putting the pressure on ourselves. So second half was more us.
1: And your own game, one of your better games for the year, I think. A couple of goals, 18 touches. You must be happy with that performance.
2: Yeah, just need to learn how to kick straight. I probably should have kicked 2 or 3 more. So hopefully I can keep improving on that.
1: You've played in a few positions in your time. How are you finding life in the forward line? Are you enjoying it up there?
2: Yeah, probably naturally more a forward. I always played as a forward in Gaelic football, and it's probably where I always wanted to play, but just being an Irish player, the standard place to play is as a half-back, but no, loving playing as a forward.
1: And what do you think the keys were to turning things around in the second half? You really came out and started dominating out of the middle, it seemed like.
2: I think just not overhand passing it. I think when we just get the ball forward, we have good enough forwards to bring the ball around and put scores in the scoreboard. So that was really the main issue, just not mess about with it. Just if I have the hands in the ball, let's get it forward.
1: Well, we're upstairs now, boys. What questions have you got for Connor?
3: Okay, Connor. Nathan Berkey, mate, congratulations.
2: Hi, thank you very much.
3: Today. I think you're right in where we tend to pigeonhole Irish players, because there hasn't been a lot who have sort of made that forward line their own, and it's across that half-back line. Well, why do you think that is, that we tend to do that?
2: I think just it's probably easier to learn the game at the start, sort of seeing the play going forward rather than sort of coming at the ball. And sort of worst-case scenario, you can just sort of lock down as a forward or as a defender and pick your man out of the game. But it's just a natural regression for some reason. That's where everyone gets put. But I've sort of always, even at Eston, sort of pushed to be a forward and just kept getting pushed to half-back. So I'm sort of happy to get a year or two now playing as a forward and sort of reaping the rewards now.
3: Did you have to push to get forward at Brisbane?
2: It took a while. I played a bit last year there and sort of was getting pushed forward and back and a bit of a mixture, but got my opportunity this year and I've sort of trying to take it as best I can and put my hand up.
3: Yeah, and you've got a couple of great role models in Charlie Cameron and Lohman. Didn't have great days today, those two. Didn't hit the scoreboard a lot, get a lot of the footy, but the fact that you can bob up and still have 18 touches and kick 2 goals, 3 just shows how dangerous as a whole that forward line is.
2: Yeah, I think that's the key. We don't really rely on anyone. If Moz isn't good today, Eric kicks a few, and then same as Charlie doesn't kick a few, I can kick a few, and if I have a quiet day, there's no weight on everyone's shoulders. It's just spread around, which I suppose as a opposition it's very hard to defend.
4: Yeah, Connor, Matthew Knight's up here. Just with your forward line mix, it was obviously a great tonic for the club to have Eric Hipwood back today after, you know, Oscar Allen joining the crew early in the year. It's going to be a really dangerous forward line if you can get them all back going together.
2: Yeah, it'll be hard to get a position, so I'll take them when it can come. But yes, Eric back in the first game for 9 months, and you just don't know what Eric's going to give you. He'll come over the top of you or come through you, so he's just a great player. And same as Oscar Allen, when he comes back, he's going to add another string to the bow. So it's going to be a tough team to get a position in, but as long as we keep putting our hands up, we'll do well.
4: Yeah, and I think that's obviously with the balance of Fort and Draper up there as well, it's certainly going to be hard for defences to deal with. And, you know, you mentioned earlier on that

0: you know, obviously you do play a kick mark style at times and control the game and are a team that can be 100, 120 marks a game. And I think over the last couple of years, you've added that sort of handball flow. It's just getting the right balance, isn't it?
1: Yeah, 100%. I think, as you see in the first half, we're sort of hand-passing backwards and bringing the pressure on. So we just talked about getting hands in the footy and just kick it forward, even if it's just a contest. Where, as forward lines, we sort of back ourselves not to get marked. So if we can just get a ball going forward, bring it to ground and get a forward half game, really.
0: Yeah, and just the last one for me, Darcy Wilmot, with obviously, you know, what he does in the air and the metres gained he gathers, he's just... seems like he's a more complete player every game he plays. What's your assessment there?
1: Yeah, he's just freakish. Like, he goes for marks you don't think he should mark, and he's so quick, he's good, he's so clean. Like, he just really does have every attribute. Like, and he's just a crazy player to play on, because he can do it on the ground and the air. So, he's, as you say, he's grown strength to strength there, and it's only going to continue. I think he's only 21 or 22, so yep. In 3 or 4 years, I can't wait to see how good he is.
0: Yeah, well, congrats on your game, mate. You did a great job.
1: Thank you much. Appreciate it, man.
2: Connor McKenna, thanks so much for joining us on ABC Sport. Congratulations on the win. Go and enjoy.
1: Thank you. Cheers, man.
2: Connor McKenna there, who has drifted forward in recent weeks for the Brisbane Lions, and he hit the scoreboard on multiple occasions today. Kicked 2 goals, 1, and as he said, he probably should have had a couple more, was able to get into some good positions. Is that something we should see more of in the future, the Irish guys maybe playing a little bit more forward of the ball and using their craft in that way?
3: Yeah, we should. What we tend to think is you got to learn the game. The ball comes at you and you send it back from where it came, and that's easier than being a forward where you've got to get the ball and you've got to turn around and know what's behind you and kick a goal. So that's that harder part of the game to learn as a forward. But as he said, he's got natural forward instincts. He knows how to turn and he wants to turn. He wants to know what's behind him and kick goals as well. So it probably goes to, what do we recruit? Do we recruit Irish guys who are forwards with that natural ability to want to kick a goal and want to put himself out there and take the opportunity to kick a goal or miss a goal? That's a mindset, that's a personality almost. But I like the fact that, you know, at least Brisbane are sort of defying the tradition of just going, mate, you're a halfback flanker and use your run and dash, and away you go.
2: And there's almost some necessity in it as well, maybe on his behalf as well, given the back six is so stacked with Wilmot and Lester to come back in and Zorko to come back in and Coleman to come back in and Gardner and Harris Andrews, and they want for nothing down there. So maybe if you want to get a game in this team, you've got to add another string to your bow, be able to go forward and kick some goals.
3: The other thing about the Irish players is when they play Gaelic, there's no tackling. So you get the ball and you run. And you run straight towards your goal. And one of the attributes that they bring is when they get the ball off the half-back line, they break lines because they run with it automatically. And we see this a lot with the AFLW girls. They get the ball and the Irish girls get it and run, where our girls pick up the footy and they expect to get tackled and they try and dish off or handball or kick, whereas the Irish girls are something different because they think, instinctively, I've got the ball, I need to run with it. And it just adds a different dynamic to our game, and it's a fascinating dynamic that really adds to our game.
2: Yeah, it certainly does, and we love it when we see the Irish guys out there and play with the freedom and the flair that they bring to the game. It's
3: I was expecting a joke though. Should I have been? It sounded like I was talking to Jamoan there for a while. I expected.
2: And we love the accents, don't we, that have been injected into the game over the years from the Irish guys. It's just such a breath of fresh air, I suppose, to hear an accent from that part of the world on the airwaves. And in the post game and all around the game when you talk to the Irish guys. Not that it's anything really new, of course, but it's still a novelty. If you're listening right here in Tassie, Victoria, South Australia, WA, the NT are on the stream. We're going to send you off to St Kilda and the Giants. That's happening under the roof at Docklands. If you're listening on Brisbane News Radio, you're with us all the way through until 4:30 as we continue the post game dissection.
4: Anyway, and it's back to 2 points. 6-3-39 played, 6-1-37. 10 played, second term. Bob Murphy, Daniel Harford.
5: As we welcome listeners from the match down in Hobart, Matt Clinch and Ben Cameron calling the action. Daniel Harford, Bob Murphy, and Ray Chamberlain, your call team. St Kilda led by 2 points at quarter time. Then all of a sudden, the Giants with 2-2 so far in this second quarter, as the margin for St Kilda back to 2 points. Half and Bob, for listeners they've just joined us. It's been an arm wrestle, really, this contest. After the Giants booted the first three goals, got out by 17 points. The Saints have certainly lifted since then.
6: Been an entertaining affair, yeah. The Giants got the jump on them, but Saints have found their mojo, and it's a really good contest. It's not a lot of stoppage work either. It's flowing. It's
2: high octane.
6: Yeah, ping ball and between the arcs and between the forward 50s of both teams, so it's entertaining affair.
5: Back in the middle of the ground, Clayton Hall gets the clearance of the Giants up towards half forward. Getting rid of his opponent. Illegally, McMullen, and the free kick will go the way of Jack Sinclair across half back.
6: Imagine if every team had two Cal Wilkies. They'd never get scored against them.
5: Certainly the Bulldogs wanted him at one stage as Jack Sinclair. Oh, risky. Keep looking for Naz in the middle of the ground. Can't take the mark rising against Daniels, but he's good enough to regather. Hand pass to Garcia. Swings it out to Jack McRae. At left half forward, he looks up wide to Butler, who takes the mark. He's still 60 out from home, though. Cuts on the right. Out to De Koning, or in from the side. Ryan.
2: Good service from
5: Ryan
2: Butler.
5: Takes the mark as Tom De Koning led out like a traditional full forward. A little small forward pops up and takes the mark.
6: Yeah, they're happy to work it wide and then just play that side of the ground. And the Giants are going to have to reset their defence here. I reckon they're too easy or too happy to give up that narrow side of the field to the Saints.
2: Silver service from Butler.
6: Yeah, beautiful.
5: Liam Ryan has kicked two goals. Both have come in this second quarter. And a chance to once more extend the St Kilda lead from the left forward pocket, 45-degree angle. Leans back and delivers his third. He's in a rich vein of form, Liam Ryan, at the moment, and this is exactly what St Kilda fans hope they might see. Eight goals in, what's that, six quarters so far, and he's not done with yet. St Kilda by 8 points, 7-3-45 to the Giants, 6-1-37.
4: It was a career high, five goals last week, which surprised me. I would have thought he'd done that at some point. Not in the coaches' votes.
6: Couldn't get in.
4: Thought he was a little stiff to not be in there either.
6: Gee whiz. Pop that from Ross.
5: Or is that Ray Chamberlain on the boundary?
7: No, that's a little joke between Ben and I. Forwards and defenders don't get votes from anyone. Don't worry about blaming the umpires.
5: Now, Nasir Wanganeen-Miller came off just in front of you. It's fair to say he's not moving all that great at the moment, but he is still continuing on.
7: Oh, don't worry. When he gets in the chain, he's absolutely honey off a spoon. He's fine, Naz.
6: At least you've acknowledged the umpires don't give votes to anyone else.
5: Yep. I don't think
2: that was the take-home message.
6: That's what I get out of that.
4: St Kilda out of the middle again. They've got it going forward towards half-forward, but chopped off by the Giants through Whitfield. Feeds it back to Callahan. Long left foot kick up to half forward. Stringer a hand on
6: all
4: it. Puts it to ground. McRae's there for St Kilda. Back to Marshall. Bouncing handball to Mitch Owens. Back to McRae. He looks lateral, then goes back. Gets it to Hasty. He'll kick up to half forward for Flying Ryan. Closed late by Himmelberg, who then hatches an egg. Goes between his legs. And Ryan takes it back for St Kilda. He'll kick into the middle of the ground, and it might work out for Sinclair.
2: Oh,
4: he can
2: shot.
4: Kick the hill
2: have
4: at half forward. He'll poke it over the top, and Hall's run on. He marks for St Kilda, 40 out, slight angle right of centre.
6: Brad Hill hasn't had a lot of footy, but gee, he covers some territory. He works up and back to support all day long for this outfit. I reckon they love playing with him.
2: Well, he is one of the players that injected a bit of speed and reaction into their game when they had none of it compared to the Giants early. He's a real tempo man, Bradley Hill.
4: Max Hall was in the coaches' votes last week. His set shot here never looked like missing. That was exquisite. St Kilda by 14 points. A game-high lead for them. 8-3-51, plays 6-1-37. Quarter hour mark, second term, Sunday footy on ABC Sport.
2: Well, under the roof here at the Docklands, if you change direction, anything you have to do with the ball, you've got to do it quickly. And that's what St Kilda did then. Liam Ryan through the middle of the ground, he turns, and there was some reasonable risk to it. There was. It was a not quite 50-50, but it just went through the danger zone. Anyway, they were out the other side, ends up in the hands of Bradley Hill. And Hall, the speed at which he ran laterally to get himself in a position to take that mark was quite inspirational, and the finish was there to match.
6: Really digging the collar on the Saints this afternoon.
2: Yes.
6: I'd like to see a few more popped,
2: yep,
6: if I'm honest, but it's a good rock-solid white collar.
5: Daniel Harford and Bob Murphy with you on ABC Sport. Callahan out of the middle of the ground. Hand pass to Bedford. Got to half back. Awkward bounce in the end. He able to regather it to Whitfield, who comes into the middle of the ground. And Kieran Biggs marks in front of Marshall. Swings it out to the city side. We're running in.

0: The space, the mark is taken by Fonte. Butler came charging at him. Fonte played on. Hand pass to Iden, almost tackled by Ryan, just got it away. Fonte now has an issue. Butler lays the tackle. St Kilda's pressure's rising. Trying to slide in, Ryan knocked it out to Mitchell and high contact. St Kilda free kick. Butler tries to centre it to Lake. With the bright hair, he looks to chip it on his left. Cooper Sharman just out of play or just in play? Just in play in the left forward pocket. Takes the mark. Liam Ryan's attack on the footy on the wing as they take back possession, and now a shot on goal courtesy of that.
1: Yeah, their forward up pressure's really ramped up this quarter, no doubt. It's been great to watch. This is a very gettable goal these days for these blokes.
0: Cooper Sharman had a shot from pretty much directly in front, missed it, and then went on to kick a goal on the run. This time he looks to open up the angle and curl around his body. He likes the more difficult, but misses on this occasion of the right-hand side. And a minor score. So St Kilda's biggest lead at 15 points. The Giants got up by 17 with the first three goals of the game.
2: And a real hot patch earlier on in the game, Cooper Sharman. As Clinchy mentioned, Whitfield.
3: Their pressure's just risen sharply, St Kilda.
2: To Fonte, who was immediately under pressure, goes back to Whitfield. Exiting kick from D50. And Leah bracketed by a couple of Saints, has to fight after it at ground level.
1: Good job,
2: Bradley
1: from
2: Hills over it, a ball up.
1: Yeah, good job from O'Leary. He's ended up fighting one on three there for a little while before we got some support.
3: Good adjustment from the Saints, isn't it?
1: Yeah.
3: The first 10 minutes where they were on their heels.
2: Saints by 15. Neither ruck touches it. Ball bounces to Callahan. Up and under towards the wing. Silvani back with the flight.
1: Going to play the free kick holding, is he? No.
2: Takes the mark, yes. But a free kick going the way of Brown. So GWS ball on the wing. Brown the Irishman runs around. Kicks deep inside 50, looking for a marker. Cabman, Caminiti brings it down. Coming through, Stone gathers the footy. GWS ball back to Callahan. Snap on goal offline. Towards the goal square, the Saints bring it down. Wood fumbles, goes again. Now bursting through Gothard. Giants back with it, but Owens makes it his for St Kilda. In their back pocket, Wilkie clears the danger.
0: Sharman crashed the pack, and encouragement comes from Lachie Whitfield in that contest. Connor Iden was there to offer support. And a boundary throw, and as this game is starting to reach an interesting level, St Kilda by 15 points, having led for large portions of last week against Sydney, but falling short at the death. Their fans small in number this afternoon, but large in voice, trying to encourage them. Roel Marshall takes front position from the throw-in. Briggs tries to ragdoll him out of the way. Briggs one down the tap, but straight to Mason Wood. Sends the Saints up the wing. Good body work from Taylor. Now they've missed that against Tarou. And he takes the mark on the wing. Switches across half back to Himmelberg. Takes the mark in the bright orange jumper and the white shorts this afternoon. Kicks out to the runner Fonte at left half back. No. He's got Brown. Can't get it to him. Spoiled away in the end by Stocker. Butler, good tackle on Fonte. And the ball spills clear. And Thomas didn't like the attention of Butler and comes in to remonstrate. Ray Chamberlain right in front of you.
4: Yeah, no, why he doesn't like the attention. He felt that his teammate did not have the football when he was taken aground and got up and remonstrated accordingly.
2: Thomas, knee-high to a grasshopper and very baby-faced. I mean, to fly the flag as Fonte goes back to Laverty. Kick out wide. Wanganeen Malira and Toby Green. Two dynamic players there. Green wins it at ground level. Giants forward of halfway to Fonte, to Thomas, to Toby again. Now Fonte stepping around them inside 50. Off towards Brown. Tackled. Gets rid of it to Hogan. He'll chip it back centrally, looking for a marker. Green goes up. Marshall scores for the Saints. Their ball through Stocker. Hasty dumps it on the boot. Exiting kick. It'll just get beyond the arc. Fonte contests. Coming through Clayton Oliver. Handball to Harvey Thomas. Little fumble from McMullen.
1: Numbers of the Saints here.
2: Yeah, ball jars free. And Machito Owens makes it his. Misses Hasty, but gets rid of it. And he'll kick St Kilda to the wing.
0: Yeah, it's a turnover, though, because Connor Iden takes the mark. Centre wing on the dock side. St Kilda by 15 points. Iden wants to switch right in the middle of the ground where Himmelberg can mark. Ryan offers chase. Straight down the pipe. Kicks for Toby Green. He marks at the edge of the centre square.
3: It's a high-intensity game to see who can last the four quarters today.
0: Green tries to go with a chiseling kick into the pocket. What a pass for Gothard, who lunges forward and receives it in the right forward pocket. He's about 45 metres out from goal. Has a goal already, the young 20-year-old. He'll look to try and ping one back here for the Giants.
1: Just great football mind there from Toby Green.
3: He's got a bit of the George Harrisons at the moment. All things must pass.
1: Yeah, it's just brilliant stuff. Everyone thinks as soon as you get off your mark outside the arc, it's going to go long. They all get on their heels and wait on the back foot. He just finds it all.

0: target at 45. That's good cricket.
1: This guy's kicked goals in 11 of his 13 games as the Rising Star nominee against Sydney in round six. He comes in, likes it off the boot. Finney Scothard puts through his second. He's got great composure for a player in just his 13th game. And he's now all of a sudden up to 17 goals of the season. St Kilda's lead cut back to 9. 8-4-52 to the Giants, 7-1-43. You can get in touch with us throughout the afternoon, 0437-774-774. Plenty of text messages coming through around the Socceroos. Their 2-0 result against Turkey. Ned Hall will bring you all the details at halftime, including Rob from Greensboro. He says, tell Bob, my 9-year-old has picked up his Socceroos chant. It has legs.
2: There we go.
1: You know what helps? Winning.
0: What is it again?
2: Beat them. Beat yous. We are the Socceroos. Look, it's a work in progress.
0: Yeah, that's all right.
2: Still in the group stage.
0: Foundations.
2: Yeah, something to build on.
1: Rather than Aussie. Oi, oi, oi.
2: Oh, shit.
3: Can GWS kick back-to-back majors here? They haven't been able to do that after they kicked the first three of the game. They're chaining handballs out of the middle. Toby Green slaps it on, misses Finn Callahan. St Kilda ball through Wood. Off to Wilkie, hurries a kick. And that's a turnover. Right, taken by Fonte. Chips it for GWS out wide. Connor Stone. Old St. Kevin's boy half.
0: Yes, his father heavily involved. A great teacher for many, many years.
3: As he kicks into the pocket, and that is a bullet as well. Onto the chest of his leading teammate in Cabman.
2: Been a big weekend for St. Kevin's.
3: Coached by our very own Daniel Harford to a win over Xavier yesterday.
0: Well, after last week, I just needed a dub.
2: Just a win. Just anywhere.
0: Just any part of life.
3: So very wide out. 1 metre in from the boundary line here, Cabman.
2: Tough pocket with that breeze down there.
0: No issue.
3: Right side for a left footer. Aaron Cabman.
0: Oh, straight
3: supremely
0: through.
3: Talented.
0: Straight
3: and
0: through.
3: That is special.
0: No wind there.
2: It's wind.
3: What a finish from Aaron Cabman. And GWS do get those back-to-back majors. First time they've done that since they kicked 3 goals in 3 minutes in the first term. And it's back to a three-point game. 8-4-52 plays 8-1-49, 23 into the second.
0: This is why I'm so disappointed with that commentary, that conversation. You accept it from a talentless hack like Romanowskis, but you're a talented man, Bob.
2: I spent a lot of time here at Docklands. I'm telling you, there is an anomaly with the breeze in that pocket.
3: He watches, no issue. A lot of shots from out there.
2: Cadman, obviously very professional, did his due diligence and knew that if he took one down in that pocket that with his raking left foot, that he'd have the knowledge to go with the talent. That was a beautiful kick of the ball. He is a magnificent young player.
1: Aaron Cadman's second goal of the afternoon. 4 goals apiece in this second quarter. Tom De Koning, one down the tap, but a free kick going the way of the Giants. Finn Callahan was held with not in possession, and they're broken clear here at half forward. Stone takes the mark and play on. Out wide to the pocket, kicks for Brown. Dropped the mark, was held by Wilkie.
0: Yep.
1: And we'll have the shot on goal from the left forward pocket. It's rare that Cal Wilkie's mismatched in that sort of moment of panic, but the Giants all of a sudden are starting to control the tempo. They've had 13-3 marks in the last 10 minutes. And it results with a Cal Brown shot on goal. He tries to open up the angle, hit the belly of the footy, kicks it right across the face. Cooper Sharman's back helping in defence, makes the spoil, follows up a second time. He and Mason Wood knock it out towards the boundary line and a throw in the right forward pocket for the Giants. They're 8-1-49, trailing St Kilda 8-4-52. The Saints are led by 2 points at quarter time, while down in Hobart it was a win for the Brisbane Lions by 35 points over the Tigers.
3: Another 4-50 stoppage here for GWS. Tom De Koning wins the tap down, but Bedford to Gothard, away to Angwin, goes back to Lekalia, hurries the snap on goal. It floats just wide of the target and through for a minor score. So St Kilda's lead cut back to 2 points. In a seesawing contest, well, certainly since GWS started with 3 goals and then St Kilda responded with 3 of their own in the opening term. Saints by 2.
0: He'd be keen to go well, Lekalia, wouldn't he, today?
3: Yes, certainly would.
0: His relationship with the Saints in recent months.
1: Left on the bargaining table after they said they were going to pick him up.
3: Promised him they'd take him and then found Jack Silvani and
1: changed their mind.
3: Best Deal Motors. No, we've got a better option, we'll go here.
0: Best Deal Motors.
1: Spoiled out of play. by Aaron Cadman.
2: Good spoil too, Clinchy,
1: by
2: Cadman. You love seeing young key forwards putting that effort in on the defensive side of their game.
1: Plenty of blocks taking place from this throw-in, and the umpires have found a free kick for a hold. It was the non-officiating umpire who said Clayton Oliver was being held by Hugo Garcia. And a free kick at left half forward. St Kilda by 2 points. Giants haven't led since the 20-minute mark of the opening term. Long towards the goal square. Cadman's in the pack. Plenty of bodies going left, right and centre. It's trapped in at ground level, and Jack Silvani comes over the top. And Cadman and a ball up in the left forward pocket for the Giants. St Kilda by 2 points. 26 minutes gone, second quarter.
3: Koenig bringing it down. Onto it, Toby Green in the pocket, tight roping the boundary line.
2: Try. Try time.
3: He's like Jonah Lomu.
1: Holding the ball.
3: It was like Jonah Lomu carrying the Wallabies. There were four of them on him. Holding the ball.
0: That's great vision.
2: Jesse Hogan, who has just had the one kick, back from a decent stint on the sidelines injury. He's having one of those days where just the rhythms of the game, rustiness, he may be thinking they've changed the rules of the game since he last played. So he's just struggling to work his way into it. He'll get there eventually, but so far it's been a bit of a cold start for the champion.
1: Hasn't featured since a hip injury against the Suns in round eight. Jesse Hogan, Asai Wanganeen-Miller at a half bat. Tom De Koning rises to take the mark. Gives it back inboard to Naz. That's the team plan. He has it at half back for the Saints.
0: Well done.
1: Burns ran into the space of Rowan Marshall, and Laverty did well outnumbered. Spore the ball out of play, and a bit of shoving going on. Right in front of you, Ray Chamberlain.
4: That's the right call.
1: Ryan Burns gets a free kick.
5: It's high contact, yep. And the umpire right in front of him, he's seen it. He says, nope, we won't have any of that, thanks.
2: That's another beauty of the collar. You get to see the high contact.
1: Yes. Burn with a kick up towards half forward. Mason Wood has it spawned away from him. Joe Fonte rises up, much to the encouragement of his fellow defenders, and sees the ball out of play. St Kilda 8-4-52. The Giants 8-2-50. Tick past 27 minutes gone in the second quarter. This is Sunday footy on ABC Sport.
0: 12-6 clearances this quarter for the Giants. Ross will be too happy about that.
3: Last two goals of the game going the way of the men in orange. Tapped down by Lekalia, back out of play. Another throw-in coming.
0: 6-2 out of the middle. 13-8 inside 50s on the back of it. Saints have still scored their four goals, but I don't think that would be pleasing Roscoe at the moment.
3: Been a good second half team too, GWS. They haven't lost when they've led at halftime. Lekalia taps it down, but Burns takes it for St Kilda, gives the handball to Garcia, rushes a kick inside 50. Laverty leaves his man Marshall, takes the sprawling defensive mark. So back pocket for the men in orange.
2: It's been good today, Laverty. He's playing with some real authority down there in defence for the Giants.
3: Moves it on to Wyden, who gets it to Fonte. Back to Wyden. Back to Fonte. Flicks the handball across to Lockie Ash, who darts out a defensive 50 for GWS. Kicks for Callahan. He feeds it back to Ash, who runs through a few more. Has to go back to Fonte. Through the bullseye. Forward handball away to Whitfield. He'll chip it on his left out wide. Anguin can mark. Now they can look inside 50. Stabs it short. Bedford juggles it. He made a meal of it first time, but works it out on the juggle. 45 out, 45 degree angle, right half forward.
0: So you look at that and you think, gee, that's good transition all the way from the back pocket effectively to, as Bedford chips inside forward 50 for Anguin.
3: And moves it on to Anguin again. 40 out, marginally closer to goal, a more acute angle.
0: But there was no plan to that from the Giants. They just played. They just ran and saw what was happening, and just, we'll just do what we have to do accordingly to the pressure that's coming to us. So it was interesting just to watch that unfold, that sometimes you think there's a lot of system involved in run and carry from half back, but that was just play the moment and let's see how we go.
2: It was instinctive, wasn't it? So maybe it's been so planned and so drilled that they just do it second nature.
3: It was ad-lib football as Anguin comes in and puts it across the face. Slap through. Minor score. Saints by a point.
0: Tough pocket out there.
3: On the stroke of halftime.
2: Windy Hill.
1: Sai Wanganeen-Miller is spinning the ball in his hands as he's looking to bring St Kilda back into play, closing in on halftime. Spears out in the right back pocket and waits for the options to present. Cal Wookie runs into that space and marks up against the boundary line in front of Phoenix Gothard.
0: Control possession here. Just run up to halftime if you can.
1: Well, Marshall's the next long target down the line. He and Tom De Koning are well set. In from the side, Aaliyah can't take the mark. Fonte at the back, tackled by Winhager. Turns to the umpire who says, mine. He'll ball it up. Mentioned Jaden Laverty, Bob, delisted by the Bombers at the end of the last season. Signed a contract to the end of 2028. So the Giants have clearly thought, you know what, 30 years of age, he's still got a bit left in the tank.

0: Ball spills out the way of Hall.
1: Bombers got plenty of players, that's fine.
0: Brent Daniels.
2: Just a depth, too much depth.
0: He's also in the top 10 intercept players, Jaden Laverty. So just shows in a different system, in a new environment. Trash and treasure sort of system sometimes. Wenhager gets a hand pass away to Roel Marshall, to Jack McRae, boundary side on the dock side. De Koning slipped over. Was he dragged down by Laverty? Umpire says play on as Himmelberg marks. Into the middle of the ground. Whitfield marks as the siren sounds for half time. And for Saints fans, it's a 1-point lead at the main break. They'll be satisfied with that. After the Giants got out by 17 points with the first three goals of the match. St Kilda 8-4-52 to the Giants 8-3-51. In that quarter, the Giants booted 4-2. To St Kilda's 4-1. For the Saints, 3 to Liam Ryan. They all came in that second quarter. 2 to Cooper Sharman. They both came in the first quarter. Individuals to Hall, to Koning and Butler. While for the Giants, 2 to Aaron Cadman. Individuals to Toby Green, Gothard, Bedford and Stringer. The Saints by a point at halftime after earlier the Brisbane Lions by 35 points over the Tigers. The thoughts of Bob Murphy and Daniel Harford, your experts on ABC Sport.
2: Well, it's delivered on my expectations of this afternoon that it could be a sneaky game of the year, that two sides sitting outside the top 10, well, sitting 10th and 13th, if we're going to get technical about it, half, I know you're going to jump all over me. But you can see that both sides have put a bit of a price on this one. Of course, sides want to win every single week, but it's been played with a real high intensity, and it is starting with team defence. And we saw St Kilda own the first half of that quarter, and then the Giants on this, okay, they were the ones that were able to make an adjustment, and then they dominate the second half of the second quarter. It's almost the inverse of what we saw in the first quarter, and I think it's what we might see for the rest of the afternoon of two relatively even-matched teams that when they switch on their team defence, then they look damaging when they go forward. Maybe if you had to call it right now, the Giants, to me, look a little bit more ominous and dangerous when they put the ball in forward. But we've got an evenly poised match, and I think we're in for an absolute doozy in the second half.
1: We have, and they're doing it through different means as well. Just looking at some of the numbers at halftime, particularly in that second quarter, the Giants had 53 handballs to 29. They had 46 to 31 in the first quarter. So they've had, 99 to 60 for the half. So they're plus 40 effectively for the half. The tackles that quarter went through the roof. We talked about the pressure, particularly forward half for the Saints in that second turn. 25 to 11 tackles in favour of St Kilda for that quarter. The Giants were able to get territory from clearance, 12 to 8, 6 to 2 out of the centre, 14 to 9 inside forward 50s as a result of that. And they're getting uncontested possession, uncontested marks. Now, I know that Ross wouldn't be overly wrapped about that. He likes to shut down the short kicks and uncontested mark game of opposition teams. So there's still areas of improvement for St Kilda at clearance and an uncontested ball around the ground. So that's the positive for the Saints going into halftime. The fact they've got a lead as well, check that on. But I reckon if you're Adam Kingsley, it's what you spoke about prior to the game about trying to grind them down at quarter time, sorry. You try and grind them down and just be in touch and then be able to overrun them in the second half. So I think he'd be pretty bullish as well. Both teams go in. Obviously, the game's pretty even, but I reckon both teams are going relatively pleased with what's happened so far.
0: So the Saints by a point here at Docklands at halftime, round 14 of the AFL. The big sporting news is the Socceroos 2-0 victory in Vancouver. To talk you through all the action, Ned Hall, welcome to you.
3: Thank you, Clinty. Yeah, look, a huge win for Australia. An outstanding performance all around. And coach Tony Popovich will be getting some plaudits as well. He made some brave calls beforehand with captain Matt Ryan left out of the starting 11. And young goalkeeper Patrick Beach, placed for Melbourne City, was chosen as his starting goalkeeper in only his second international match. So a huge selection call there. He also took Nestori Irrankunda into the starting lineup ahead of Christian Volpato, the player who switched allegiances from Italy to play for Australia. Volpato didn't feature in the starting lineup, but Popovic's choices were vindicated with a goal in the first half. Great save from Beach, and then on the break, immediately after that, Irrankunda got in behind the Turkish defenders, used his pace, great composed finish to give Australia a 1-0 lead. Turkey have got a lot of world-class players in their lineup, particularly some young strikers, Arda Güler from Real Madrid and Kenan Yildiz from Juventus, who came on off the bench in the second half, and Turkey dominated possession. They, by the end of the match, had 30 shots on the Australian goal, 8 of which were on target. Australia managed 9 and 4 on target, but one of those on target came from Connor Metcalf in the second half. Great breakaway from Australia, and Metcalf from 20 metres out

0: in a low left-foot drive that beat the Turkish goalkeeper, put Australia 2-0 up and really sealed the win. Great defence from Australia all the way throughout. People putting their bodies on the line. A gritty Australian performance, exactly what I'd expect from Tony Popovich, and a great start to the tournament for the Socceroos. 3 points in the bag. They go on now to play in Seattle, 5 a.m. next Saturday morning, Australian Eastern Standard Time, against the USA, who were very impressive yesterday in their 4-1 win against Paraguay. But Australia's taking a big stride forward to playing in the knockout stage of this year's World Cup, Clinchy.
1: Ned, I've got a couple of questions here. So the Turkey captain said, I think that we dominate tomorrow the game because we have more qualities and a more talented team. And his celebration is the shh, sort of finger across the mouth with the hand to the ear. After Nestori Erankunda gold, he did that celebration, didn't he? So maybe just remind the Turkey captain that just wait a moment here.
0: I think, funny enough, we didn't see the usual somersault celebration we see from Erankunda. We saw a bit of that. Then we saw the Tim Cahill boxing of the corner post as well. So we saw a bit of everything thrown in from Nestori Erankunda. But the Turks will be really smarting from this. A lot of teams are disrespecting Australia at this World Cup and not expecting them to be too much of a threat. Yet, on the back of that performance, I think a few people will sit up and take notice because they're really organised. They're hard to break down. They defend desperately, which they'll need to do through the course of this tournament. And they didn't really let Turkey star players get into the game too much. Arda Güler had a couple of shots on target where he maybe could have done a little better on, but overall, Australia will be really happy with that. Coming away with a clean sheet against all that attacking talent from the Turks, I think was a really impressive performance. I thought this was the toughest game of the group stage, and Australia have won it by 2-0.
1: And Ned, the other thing is, with the way this World Cup works, half of the third place teams in the group stage advance to the knockout stage of the tournament. So now that we've banked 3 points, how close are we to almost already being in the knockout stage?
0: Touching distance, Ben. It's two-thirds of the teams go through from third place. Eight of the 12 will go through. I think if you get 4 points in the group stage, you're going to be in the second round. So a point from the next two matches should be enough. But let's aim even higher. You know, I think if they get a result against USA next weekend and then they play Paraguay, who look really ordinary and out of sorts against the USA, Australia could top this group. I don't want to get too carried away after the opening match, but all the same, it's not unrealistic. I had said before, ball had been kicked, Australia could top the group. They could come bottom in the group as well. It's a really tight group, and Australia have given themselves a huge, huge shot in the arm to win that opening game against the Turks.
2: Well, there'll be celebrations for the green and gold in Vancouver tonight. Ned, thanks as always for your time.
0: Thanks, mate.
2: Ned Hall with the update there over the Socceroos 2-0 victory over Turkey. Here at Docklands, St Kilda by a point at halftime. Let's bring you the latest from the ABC newsroom.

0: government's overhaul of the NDIS goes beyond what they'd agreed to. The Albanese government wants the changes passed by Parliament in early July, say saving the budget $35 billion over a decade. The states and territories last week made a joint submission to an inquiry suggesting the looming changes exceed the scope of the agreement made between governments. However, Mr. Butler has accused them of posturing.
1: I think that submission was an extraordinary submission given the clear commitments that premiers signed on to a few months ago, in exchange for which the Commonwealth has made available $25 billion in additional funding to hospitals.
0: There's no clarity yet on whether a deal between Iran and the United States will be signed later today, despite both sides signalling that an agreement is imminent. This assessment of the proposed deal from the BBC's Joe Inwood.
2: What's important here, I think, is what is not included, because really what we're not getting to are the really, really

0: What to do about proxies? From the Iranians' point of view, what to do about American military presence around the region? Well, all of that is not being dealt with in this. And what they're doing is saying, right, we'll open the strait, we won't fight for 60 days, and all the really difficult things that have been massive global diplomatic headaches for years and years and years, we'll deal with those in the next 60 days.
1: Officials at the Zaporizhzhia nuclear power plant in Russian-occupied Ukraine say its transport workshop has been damaged in an attack by Ukrainian forces. They say cars were destroyed and refueling pumps damaged, but the plant remains under full operational control and radiation levels within it and its surrounding areas are within normal limits. As Europe's largest nuclear facility, the Zaporizhzhia plant has repeatedly experienced disruptions of external power supplies during the Russia-Ukraine conflict. The president of the group Pakistanis in Australia says the community is devastated by the fatal shooting of a 9-year-old Perth girl in Pakistan. According to local media, Hania Ahmed and her family were visiting relatives in Chikwal. As they left a family dinner late on Wednesday,

0: We are all very much devastated at the moment. It is something that you watch in the movies when you look at the pictures of the cars. But it happens to somebody that you may have seen somewhere very close to you.
1: The Brisbane City Council has revealed that its budget, set to be handed down on Wednesday, will include a $5.6 million investment into expanding the city's health and wellness initiatives. Move Well Brisbane is the next phase of the city's active and healthy program, which has provided free and low-cost fitness and movement activities at 218 locations across Brisbane. Lord Mayor Adrian Schrinner says the new program responds directly to cost of living challenges.
2: Everything is free, and it's about making sure that Brisbane residents have the opportunity to stay active and healthy, to get out, to enjoy our amazing city, but also without hurting the hip pocket. We know that is important all the time, but it's particularly important right now.
1: A South Melbourne man has been charged over an alleged serious assault of a 63-year-old man at a local park 2 days ago. The older man remains in a critical condition in hospital after he was allegedly assaulted on Friday afternoon. A 22-year-old man has been charged with recklessly causing serious injury and is due to face court tomorrow. Police say another man is also believed to have been involved, and the people are all known to each other. And just repeating our top story, that the Socceroos have won their opening match at the Soccer World Cup, beating Turkey 2-0 in Vancouver.
3: The biggest stars in the women's game.
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6: Oliver's hand pass out towards Briggs. Trying to get it to Callaghan. Could have almost been tripped. Kick up inside 50. Toby Green works underneath the stringer. Cleverly knocks it back to Green. The 1-2 towards the goal square. Some shepherding from Cadman sees it through. Looks into the pocket. Ryan's on the move. And flying Ryan marks in the left forward pocket. After five goals last week, starts his approach. Not a bad effort.

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3: Halftime here at Docklands, the final match of round 14. As you heard there from Ben Cameron, the Giants finished with the last 2 goals of the half, but St Kilda hold a one-point advantage. 8-4-52 to the Giants, 8-3-51. Matt Clinch and Ben Cameron call the action. Ray Chamberlain down on the boundary line. Daniel Harford and Bob Murphy are your experts. As you heard from Ned Hall before the news, the world has been put on notice. The Socceroos defeating Turkey 2-0, but that's just the start of so much sporting action taking place at the moment. So you can take your pick, Benny, but Australia kicked off their T20 Women's World Cup campaign last night, emphatic fashion, thrashing South Africa by 65 runs in Manchester. Coverage is on ABC Listen, so if you want to tune into that as you're trying to fall asleep at night or maybe just following all the international sporting action. Phoebe Litchfield's 24-ball half-century set up, yes, Australia's 8-for-172, and in response, South Africa all out for 107.
4: Didn't they beat us in the last T20 Grand Final?
0: The girls don't hold either of the major or any of the major trophies at the moment.
4: For the first time in a long time.
0: Yeah, they've been such a good team, but they haven't won the big ones recently. I don't know where to look at the moment, Clinchy. I'm having real troubles. I've got so many things I want to watch.
3: Just let me talk you through it. So then their next game is against Bangladesh. I'm worried you're going to jump ahead. So they take on Bangladesh in their next game on Wednesday night. So coverage on ABC Listen from 7:30 p.m. That's Australian Eastern Time. The Australian men are in action. They're taking on Bangladesh today. This hasn't been a great white ball series, it must be said. Bangladesh are 3-for-99. That's in the... Where are we? 21st over. 22nd over. 3-for-99 in the 22nd over. So, the Aussies with a bit of work to be done. 2 wickets for Matt Renshaw. 5 overs, 2-for-18 for him. Yep.
0: So when we lost the first of those ODIs, it was the first time we'd lost to Bangladesh in an ODI since 2005, which, if my memory serves me correct, was the Andrew Simons game, where he'd been out late the night before, and then he rolled up

0: stories. They've got the best stories.
1: Absolutely. And in the NBA, for the first time in 53 years, the New York Knicks are the NBA champions, defeating the San Antonio Spurs 4-1 to claim the NBA Finals. In the NRL today, round 15, it's the West Tigers who lead the Gold Coast Titans 12-6. And State of Origin on Wednesday night is at the MCG. Coverage, of course, available on ABC Listen. But the real story during the news was Daniel Harford's dancing at his niece's
0: 18th
1: birthday last night. Was dominating the dance floor.
0: Just got an invoice from the venue, from the restaurant, for a bill for scorching their floor with some of my moves.
2: Yep.
0: I was working hard with the sisters-in-law, my daughter, Nana. Nana went bananas last night on the D floor.
2: It
0: was
2: the whole family tree's out.
0: Oh, yeah, get amongst it. Yeah, yeah.
3: What's your go-to dance move?
0: Oh, what do you mean? It's a library. There's a catalogue of moves. You don't just go to one. You've got to really keep it versatile and feel the moment.
2: Does your back or stomach ever touch the dance floor? Like, do you stay on your feet? Is there anything horizontal?
0: There's not a lot of worm action for me these days.
2: Good.
0: And no back spins.
2: Look, I don't mind you pushing the boat out a bit. If there's spin moves on the back of the dress shirt, we probably need to have a little chat.
0: But there is some real running man activity, and he comes out hard. The
2: sprinkler.
1: I'm sort of feeling like I need to see vision of this now at some stage. But Daniel Harford doing his best work on the dance floor, his second best work with us. Halftime here, St Kilda by a point. As the two playing groups gather at halftime, you sort of set us up well, Bob. It feels like this is significant for both sides. The Giants are 6-6 off the bye, trying to get the second half of their season up and running. And for St Kilda, having fallen agonisingly short against Sydney, they've got to take a scalp at some stage if there's any chance.
2: Look, I know dealing in hypotheticals is not to everyone's taste, but if we were just able to indulge half a 10, 15 seconds of, if we fast forward 6 or 7 weeks, let's even put a number on it, 8 weeks, and one of these teams is making a real charge towards the finals, I think today could be the landmark match for them this season. This is when things really took off to another gear. So evenly poised at halftime. To our eye, certainly to my eye, there's a lot of feeling in it. There's a high price on it. It's been high energy. It's been up and back and sideways. Let's see who can last the distance for the four quarters.
0: And I think that is exactly it. Who can last the distance? This will go to the final bell. And one team will be victorious, we think. Might be a draw. Who knows? It's going to be fun to watch.
3: St Kilda by a point, second half underway, and they'll get the opening takeaway. Garcia kicks up to half forward. Owens fighting for it. And he was fighting for it. He was impeded. Wilson gathers, takes the advantage, runs in on goal. It goes right to the goal line. Liam Ryan. The Jackie Chan effort is a goal. He can do it all at the moment. His fourth of the afternoon.
0: Lucky Ash doesn't think it's a goal.
3: And St Kilda inside the opening 20 seconds. Now put it through. Lucky Ash not convinced. We'll check it on the way back to the middle.
2: She was quick. Hand to foot, that was borderline slam boot stuff.
0: We'll see a replay very shortly. Great from Wilson to seek the advantage quickly, had the possession and position to get back inside forward 50. Is that actually a really poor kick?
2: Wasn't
0: a little helicopter number.
3: I think it's a goal.
0: It might be a goal. There's got to be an angle. Show us the goal line angle.
3: Yeah.
0: Why are we having every other angle? It doesn't make any sense.
2: We're not asking for the world here.
0: It doesn't make any sense. Just give us one. Here it is. And that's
2: a goal.
3: Easy goal.
1: Jeez, I'm 0-1 today. And on live views, I would have been 0-2. That's, as you said, Benny, 4 goals for Liam Ryan. Back in the middle of the ground, Brett Daniels gets the clearance. Out past Callahan, dodging and weaving away from Hall. Cuts back on his left. Kicks a bouncing ball up towards half forward. Hasty leads Cal Brown to the footy and then has to try and deal with it at ground level. Spills out the way of Briggs. Couldn't get it to Bedford. It's slapped away by Jack Silvani. It's desperate now as diving on top. Yeah, it's locked up by Hasty and the umpire will ball it up. Centre-half forward for the Giants and killed it by 7 points. Thrown in the air. Tom DeConing can't get over the top of Briggs. Ball spills at ground level. DeConing knocks at Garcia's way and then to Winhager. Hand pass to Wanganui Millera. Gets the hand pass out to Hasty. Oh. Chopped off by Thomas, who got a fist to it but couldn't do more than that. Cooper Sharman over his head. Couldn't quite get it to the advantage of Sinclair. Desperately dived back on the footy. Knocked it away from Whitfield. Spills out the way of Clayton Oliver. He's tackled and dispossessed. Thomas tries to knock it forward at half forward. Sharman and Hill both tackle him over the boundary line. And the umpire says spin it in.
3: So it was a career high of 5 goals for Liam Ryan last week. We mentioned

0: That in the first half, not in the coaches' votes with that effort. Four already today, on track to go past that again.
1: As we learned, Ray wouldn't have given you any votes as well.
0: Throw in half forward for GWS. Briggs brings it down. Harvey Thomas back feeds it to Callahan. Hooks his kick back inside 50 over his shoulder. Caminiti spoils. St Kilda gather through Windhager. Handball for Hill to Garcia. Retreating the Saints. Caminiti. Handball out to Sinclair. Back to Garcia. Now Windhager. He can kick to the wing. His kick. Nearly a turnover. Taylor can't take the mark.
2: Well done.
0: And Owen zips in. Pinches it for St Kilda. Gives it off to Hill. He'll kick to Wangane Malira. Running through half forward. Drives it deep. Ryan's down there. He's dangerous. Hands to it. Gathers on the bounce. Snaps. Misses.
2: Oh.
0: Gee, he is doing it all. Thought he'd marked it. Didn't mark it. Thought he'd snapped it. Just missed it. Saints by 7. 3.5 into this third term.
3: Gee, he's a tough matchup when he's in this sort of mood, isn't he? Liam Ryan can beat you in the air, and when it hits the deck, he's all over it.
1: Moving as well as he moved for 8 years, I reckon.
4: That's the thing, isn't it? Coming across from the West Coast Eagles. Ash gets it back from Whitfield. Oh, it's a long way. Risky half pass. Wangane Miller pinches it. Goal unguarded. Can't make them pay. Oh, misses to the right hand side, skidding it through. So Darcy Wilson got out of jail with Flying Ryan, able to finish off, but for Naz there was no one in front of him, and the type of finish you'd expect him to absolutely nail. St Kilda by 9 points, making all the early runnings through the opening 4 minutes.
3: Positive is, though, they're on their toes, the Saints. They're winning the ball back in dangerous positions.
1: Oh, they're about to win it again.
0: Oh, Whitfield, a shocking kick to the pocket. Sets a real task for Himmelberg. And a ball up coming.
3: Feel like they've almost shocked the Giants in this third quarter with their intensity, the Saints.
0: Ball up inside 50 for St Kilda. Briggs takes it out of the ruck. Kick partially smothered. Hastie's onto it. St Kilda ball though. Sharman's handball picked off.
1: Running.
0: And the flying Finn. Finn Callahan tears off with the footy. Handball to Bedford. Forward handball to Hogan. Handball back to Finn Callahan. They're queuing up. He floats it to full forward. Stringer marks. And he will play on and goal. Stringer's third. And it's back to 3 points. GWS respond. 9-6-60 plays 9-3-57. 5 into the third. This is a good game of footy. Bob Murphy and Daniel Harford.
1: Well, great transition from the Giants. I mean, it's the goal missed from Naz down the one end. I know it wasn't perfect from the kick in from Whitfield, but once they got through the numbers, they were able to really surge forward. Callahan involved, Bedford involved. They're the sort of guys you want to have running ahead of the footy. And then Callahan stayed in the chain and got it deep to the one-on-one where Stringer did his business. And he's been good. He's got that role on Wilkie, the back shoulder, Jack Gunston-type role. That's the modern sort of reference, Jack Gunston, the way he plays. That's what he's doing to Cal Wilkie here today. Plays behind him and makes him turn his head and work out where he is. It's worked a couple of times for the Giants today.
4: Jake Stringer's having a good afternoon as well. 3 goals for him. Garcia gets the clearance to Kilda. Bounces the ball up towards Owens at half forward. Cuts back on his right. Chips it for Lake over his fingertips. Onto it, Ryan. He's quick as a flash. Oliver got him. Reeled him in at the last moment. And Ryan
3: tackle.
4: Has landed awkwardly. A bit of force in that chase from Clayton Oliver once he got him. And the good news is Liam Ryan's got back to his feet. Not the easiest man to stop as well. As Clayton Oliver kicks it out to Laverty, who marks at half back. St Kilda by 3 points. Laverty long up the wing. Cadman rises and takes an impressive mark on the back of Caminiti. No small defender as well. Up towards Stringer, getting back Silvani. Comes in from the side and spoils it out of play.
0: Ray, just a quick question. Does the player who's caught holding the ball have to be the player who stands?
5: No, not necessarily. If there's two players in and around the mark, they can elect as to who's going to stay there. You don't have to have but that particular player stand the mark, no.
0: Yeah, because that's what just happened there. Hugo Garcia stood instead of
5: umpire there. You could see there was clear communication rather than an overly officious 50 or anything silly.
0: Throw in half forward for GWS. They take the advantage. They want it to stop. Callahan gets it off to Bedford to Toby Green. Kick smothered. Loose ball inside 50 for GWS. St Kilda work it out. Caminiti away to Lake, who's under pressure. Gets the forward handball for Windhager. Fonte comes in. A little bump on Windhager. Ball back into the muck. Lake takes it for the Saints again. Might have thrown it away towards Owens, who gives it off towards Wilson. Then on to Ryan, and now GWS take it back through Ash, though he's tackled by Owens.
4: The two in a battle of strength wrestle each other to the turf, and the umpire will come in and ball it up. St Kilda by 3 points, 9-6-60 to the Giants, 9-3-57. Had a string of lead changes through the opening quarter, but really St Kilda took control since the 13-minute mark of the second quarter. Free kick going the way of Clayton Oliver for a hold. Ray Chamberlain on the boundary.
5: This is a problem for the Saints. They've got to do something about this stoppage situation. GWS having their way with it.
4: Oliver kicks, looking for towards Toby Green. Cadman in from the side, spoils it away. Byrne spent a bit of the second quarter off the field, gets a hand pass away to Wilkie, who chips it out. And Marcus Winhager marks it left up back.
1: Rays all over. It's 26-18 at halftime. 11-6 out of the centre.
4: Winhager,
1: third term.
4: Up the wing. Mason Wood can't mark. Pinballs off Oliver. McRae, hand pass inboard. Was read by Briggs. Gives it to Oliver. Hand pass over there to Cadman. Oh. Coming the other way. Winhager lays the bump. And Himmelberg comes in to remonstrate with Winhager.
1: Hit him in the head.
4: Looked like it could have been a little high.
3: Oh, he did.
1: I reckon he did.
3: Yeah,
4: no free kick. Throw in.
3: Yep. Hoping that Cadman's okay and good to continue. Boundary throw in. High half forward for GWS. Saints by 3 points. Briggs and Marshall. Marshall down. Oliver takes it. Somehow gets it on the boot. Kick inside 50. Hogan might have been held. Stringer gathers on the bounce. Slips the tackle. Handball to Hogan. Hogan can snap on goal. It's offline. Misses right. St Kilda by 2 points. Nine played third term. Sunday footy on ABC Sport.
1: Brilliant from Oliver in the stoppage again. Rays all over it. But he's got Windager hanging all off him. He's just able to get a step on him.
4: Jack Sinclair gets it from Nasai Wanganeen. Millera sends it up the wing. Cooper Sharman leads up and marks. The Kilda fans thought it could have been 50. Connor Iden moving on the mark. He gets back. No further penalty.
1: Still going to allow the play to get to the mark.
4: Jesse Hogan up to 5 disposals in his first game since that hip injury against the Gold Coast Suns. Fonte gathers it. Darcy Wilson gathers him and takes him over the boundary line. Does he know a throw up just in front of the boundary line? Right forward pocket for St Kilda, who lead by 2 points.
3: Up it goes. Neither ruck takes it. There was a holding free kick. We'll go to Briggs. Kieran Briggs, sometimes known as Scotty on this broadcast.
2: Yep. Little alias.
3: St Kilda by 2 points. Briggs in the back pocket.
2: Hello to Stephen Maynard, if he's listening.
3: Long kick up towards the wing. Wilkie gathers. Handball back into the mark. Socket on by Daniels.
1: Or play on.
3: Not the 15. Sinclair takes it for the Saints and kicks into the middle for Burns. This is a helter-skelter contest. Off to Bradley Hill. Kick to half-forward. Here's Sharman, who was the hot hand in the opening term. St Kilda by a couple.
4: He's got Ryan in the goal square, who's dodging and weaving. Sam Taylor's gone to him. Sharman into the pocket. Kicks looking for Darcy Wilson, who takes a good mark. Rising in the left forward pocket. The Giants support trying to get Briggs back to help in front of him. Couldn't get there in time, and this will be a tough shot in the left forward pocket.
1: I wonder if he heard a call from Wilson to say mine, and he pulled out of it. He looked around to his teammates to say, oh, I thought that was you who said that. But it might have been Wilson, because he did not attempt to get involved in that marking contest. And Adam Kingsley was very, very animated on the phone that we just saw on the TV screen.
4: He doesn't hide his emotion all that well, Adam Kingsley. In that moment, you could tell the frustration. Darcy Wilson from the left forward pocket just misses the left-hand side of the left goalpost. And St Kilda add one to their lead, a three-point margin. 9-7-61 to the Giants, 8-4-58. Here's Benny Cameron.
3: Ash taking the kick in. Looks right, goes left in the end. Moves it on to Sam Taylor. That serious high-grade hamstring injury in State of Origin. Hemmed in the back pocket. Can only kick it long to a contest. They all fly. Toby Green doesn't mark. Gathering it, Wanganeen Millera. He's stripped of it. Caught holding the ball. GWS free kick going the way of Harvey Thomas.
1: Tried the fend off. That was the trigger for the umpire there.
3: Looks like he's about 15, Harvey Thomas, but having a very, very good season. 4 coaches' votes last week as well. Contest kick to the wing. Silvani with hands on it. Caminiti too comes back to Silvani. Kicks St Kilda up to half forward. Up goes Hill. Doesn't take the mark. Ball spills out the back. Here's Thomas again. Zigging, zagging.
0: Leaping the handball to Wolliver, who kicks GWS to the wing.
4: Oh, just through the fingertips in the end of Toby Green, and Cal Wilkie runs from half back. Miss Butler with a hand pass, working back McMullen. Just got away from Butler on the second instance. Hand pass inboard to Gothard, ran into his own teammate Thomas, and Windhager nails him, holding the footy.
1: It's messy, but it's good. The minute both teams putting a
3: feeling,
1: pressure
3: yeah,
1: on.
3: It's tough and hard out there at the moment.
0: And feeling in it. Windhager got him and shoved him. He's not happy.
3: Sneaky game of the year call may have not been completely ridiculous. Ridiculous.
4: The Saints fans are rising as the players on the bottom of the pack are a little slow too, and eventually Windhager's going to get the free kick. It's fair to say Harvey Thomas wasn't all that impressive being run down. Nasai Wanganui Miller around the back, gets it from Windhager. The good mate, he goes bang! That's what he can do! The superstar save from outside 50, and listen to the roar! St Kilda lead by 9 points as they look to try and add to this advantage. 10-7-67 to the Giants, 9-4-58. And Nasai Wanganui Miller makes his way to the bench to the roar of the St Kilda fans. Daniel Harford and Paul Murphy, your experts on ABC Sport.
3: So as we get into the guts of this third quarter that is shaping a magnificent afternoon of football, Ross Lyon could do a lot worse than at three-quarter time of just showing the balance of that bit of play there, of the brutality of the Windhager tackle and then the pile-on and the wrestle. That's the intensity that this afternoon's game is showing. But then you've also got to play with composure and thought and class, and that was what they also did. So do the brutality and then think your way through it. Handball, get it into the right hands, and then the beautiful finish from Nasai Wanganui Miller.
0: GWS with the clearance. Finn Callahan, a high ball inside 50. No one marks. McMullen onto it. Roves the pack. Dumps it on the right. Snaps on goal. It bounces through. Touched. Minor score. St Kilda by 8 points. 14 into the third. You are making me think of Luke Beveridge. We had him on AFL Saturday last week. And his theme for that week, Bob, was calloused hands, silky gloves.
3: There you go.
0: And he spoke about you got to do the dirty work, but you got to be polished and calm at the same time. It's a belief system.
4: Cal Wilkie with a clearing kick up towards half back. I don't know if anyone touched that. Darcy Wilson's trying to claim he did. Umpire disagrees. Free kick the Giants' way. Lasso at half forward. Who's this going to? Not Lecalier. It's going to be taken by Whitfield. He can just chip it over the top to Bedford. Wasn't quite on the same page. McRae blocks him. Marshall uses his body. Daniel gathers. Spins out of traffic. Kicks up towards the pocket. Brown worked underneath it. Silvani racing back. Runs through the defensive goal square. Past the post. Kept it in. Gets the half pass away to Sinclair. I think he was in two minds there. Sinclair up to Lake. One-on-one with Fonte.
3: Good
4: Fonte
3: grab.
4: Wins the battle.
3: Really good one-on-one contest there from Fonte.
0: The man who calls himself Fontempelli. Doing the name proud there with that mark. Shorts it on to McMullen, who ran into the umpire in the first half of this game. So that's just a watch. We've had a few instances of that over the weekend. McMullen kicks to the pocket and standing tall Hogan. There was a push.
1: Yeah, umpire right on the spot there.
0: It'll go the way of Silvani, back pocket for St Kilda. Good holding decision. On to their 8-point lead, Ray Chamberlain.
6: You can protect the space, you can't create it.
0: Thank you, Ray. Great to have the near 400-game umpire with us always. Silvani kicks to a contest. Toby Green roves it. GWS ball. Snaps to half 40. We'll get it back from Gothard.
3: Deep. George Harrison.
0: Runs inside 50. Unselfish. Centering ball. Looking for Stringer or Capman. Capman keeps his feet. Capman snaps and misses. Bit of feeling in it, too. He got a bit of afters from the Saints. Saints by 7 points. 16 played third term. This game is heaving.
1: It could be one of the most outrageously good calls of the year. The sneaky game of the year.
4: Sinclair brings the Saints back into play. Chips a kick to Wilkie.
3: If you think it was a big call in our half, it felt even bigger at 20 past 12 when it was just clinchy and iron here.
0: Yes. Broken clock twice a day, all that sort of stuff.
3: Oh, no, I don't think so. It was just
1: harsh.
3: It was just bold.
4: Toby Green intercepts for the Giants on the wing. Inboard to Finn Callahan. Short to Whitfield. Has it between wing and half forward. Beautifully weighted kick. Looking for Gothard. Can't take the mark. Spalled away in the end. Caminiti overran the footy. Working back after it. Thomas tapped it out to Daniels. Lost possession. Mitch Owen slides in for the Saints. Hand pass away to Mason Wood. Has no other option but to jam it on the boot. High up and under kick. Brown. Iden, in fact, it was made the spoil against Cooper Sharman. And Fonte inside 50. Nobody home. And the mark is taken by Caminiti. in the left back pocket. Cooper, Jesse Hogan just starting to look a little more tired in his first game.
3: He's having a really hard day, Jesse. First one back for a while. He'd be out there feeling like he's got his boots on the wrong feet.
0: Caminini kicks up to the wing. Marshall crushes the pack. Taru stays down, wins it for St Kilda. Gives it off to Gus.
1: Away.

0: handball to Lake. Now they're out. His handball charge down. GWS in possession through Fonte. Handball to Finn Callahan. Ball on the wing. Gives it off away towards Iden, who kicks up to the wing. Bouncing ball, and the Saints are there. Caminiti.
1: Oh, yes.
0: Gives it off to Marshall, and now Sinclair, and they'll go to the open side.
2: That was an adventurous kick from a ruckman. It's going to work out. The kick to Brad Hill out on the city wing. Turns it, comes inboard. McRae marks on the overlap now to Sinclair. Through two Giants. Drives it long to Ruse there, as is the option of Cooper Sharman. Free kick going the Giants' way, and they take the advantage through Himmelberg. Takes the bounce, runs from half back up to Harvey Thomas. Ooh. He marks centre wing.
3: Half. Am I imagining this? I just feel like the running power of the Giants is starting to challenge the Saints.
2: Your turn, our turn. Who can make it count? Callahan's kick out towards Jake Stringer. He marks in the left forward pocket, 45 metres out from goal.
1: Well, that's going to be the question, Bob, all the way through this second half. A lot of players seeking changes now.
3: Yeah, there's a lot of trudges, and there's hands on hips, and there's in squat position.
1: And there's also kicks to Jake Stringer, particularly open side. Wherever Jake Stringer is, let's get it to him. If he's got some space, let's make Wilkie get out of the dangerous areas and have to man up Jake Stringer. This is goal number four. He's going to have to lock him out.
2: Liam Ryan with four at the other end. As Jake Stringer starts his approach from outside 50, he drifts it right. Just misses. A minor score. So Giants have had a few chances, but secured a lead by 6 points as we tick past 19 minutes gone in the third quarter. Sunday footy on ABC Sport.
1: In the old days, they'd call this a ding-dong affair.
3: Yes, it would have a Donnybrook.
0: Wingan Emilier up with the kick in. Goes through the hands of Taru out the back for Bradley Hill. Saints away down the dockside wing. Handball to Garcia. Breaks the logo. Handball to Hall. Sweeps it out wide to De Koning. 55 out. Looks for Ryan in the pocket. Uses his body and marks.
3: Gee, that was good.
0: Just bundled over Laverty. Stood tall. And Ryan marks and will look at a handful.
1: You don't see that much these days.
0: No.
1: That real stand your ground. Get your hips in and
0: bump early.
1: Yeah, bump early. Shop early, avoid the rush. Charlie Sutton style. It's got really good craft. This is great footy.
0: Liam Ryan from the pocket. Snaps. It's the post. Inside part of the post too. Saints lead beyond a goal again. 7 points. Time on third term. Sunday footy on ABC Sport. It's a slobber knocker on your Sunday afternoon.
3: That would have been a goal in the World Cup.
1: It would have.
3: Inside of the post. Went just about perfect.
2: Liam Ryan's career best, 30 goals in his second season for the West Coast Eagles, coming off 22 last year. Saints signed him till 2028. Ash from halfback sends it up the wing, using his body well. Hogan takes the mark. Possession number six coming up for him, just one behind in his first game since round eight against the Gold Coast Suns. Kicks it up towards Cadman. Wilkie and courageously back with the flight. Great mark taken. Stocker just propelled his body back, and he had the support of his fellow defender, but that was courageous. Short to Hasty. He has it at right half back. Secured by 7 points to the leader, Butler, who runs into space on the city wing. Around the back, back to Hasty by hand. He runs his full measure. Looks up to half forward. Mitch Owen the target. Got rid of Laverty. Umpires paid the mark at right half forward, and Mitch Owen has it. Had that long enough? Yeah, second bite. Yep. Taylor slapped it away. Is probably just beyond him, 55 metres out, so he'll just poke into the pocket. They've left space for Ryan. He presents, can't take the mark, spills to the back. Ash ran into late, dumps into the tackle, and a ball up 15 metres out from St Kilda's goal.
1: Energised the crowd, this little phase.
0: There's not a lot of Saints fans here. I reckon it's about 20,000, but they are loud.
3: 18 and a half, I reckon.
1: 20,420, I reckon.
0: Lekalia taps it down, fullback for GWS. Taylor gets a handball out, onto it, Garcia. Handball for Sharman. Tracking the footy. It spits out to Stocker. Half forward here, St Kilda. Gives it off to Windhager. Great kick. Hooks it across his body onto the chest of Little Liver. Hugo Garcia. He marks 40 out, 45 degree angle.
3: Is that a good quarter, Windhager?
2: Yeah, how about his potential last two goals? Sees the big tackle on Harvey Thomas and gave it to Nasai to kick from 50 and a lace out pass to Hugo Garcia.
1: Well, you talked about composure before, Bob. They've shown a fair bit of it here, the Saints, defensively and in these scoring positions.
0: Hugo Garcia breaks the 50, puts his laces through it from 45, and misses right.
3: Gee, in a game.

0: And it's so taxing and so tough. Got to take your opportunities.
1: Neither side really has in this second half today. St Kilda by 8 points. They led by a point at the main break.
2: The Giants have kicked three behinds there before the miss there from Garcia. And they look to try and swing it out of defence. Connor Iden out towards Harry Himmelberg. Marks it right up bat. Butler brought good pressure, but the kick up the wing to Hogan.
0: Just finding a bit of rhythm now, Jesse Hogan.
2: Might have been encouraged to work a bit higher up the ground, and Cadman maybe a little deeper. Hogan has it centre wing. Just one behind, looks up towards Brown. Cadman flies, can't complete the mark, spills to the back. Hill got there first for St Kilda. Cuts on his right, kicks up towards McRae. Might have just come on from the bench with Butler. They're both centre wing. But the Giants have two loose players, Taylor and Iden, across half forward.
3: Such a good kick. Knew exactly where they would be, and that's where they were. Great trust in the model.
1: Hasty on the logo. Sends St Kilda to half forward. From the side. Free kick. No, Mark paid. Taylor defensively for GWS. Saints still by 8 points. Taylor waits the kick to a contest on the wing. Hogan in best position, doesn't mark. Wilson gathers for the Saints on the wing. Sweeps the handball to McRae. His handball charged down. McMullen fumbles. Allows in Windhager. McRae again. Feeds it out for Wilson. Spin move. Tackled. Loses it. Garcia burrows in. He always does. Free kick going to the Saints. St Kilda by 8 points. 24 minutes into this third term. Sunday footy on ABC Sport.
2: Wilson looks into the middle of the ground. The Giants have everyone inside their defensive 50, so Wilkie takes an uncontested mark. Swings it to Caminiti.
0: Oh, yeah, this is the old school flood.
2: Caminiti high kick inside 50. More orange jumpers than St Kilda jumpers. Spills out the way of Garcia. Out past to Sinclair to Windhager. He chisels a kick into the pocket. Time it. Dropping the mark. Briggs. Did he lay the tackle on Owens? But he didn't have the footy. Play on the call. Wood tries to wrestle the ball away with Lake, and the umpire will ball it up with Taylor on the bottom of the pack. St Kilda by 8 points. 25 minutes gone, third term. Sunday footy on ABC Sport. Taconi out of the ruck. Hand pass to McRae. Hand pass to Owen. Fed it back to Hill. Hall, I should say. Hand pass back to Owen. Curzon wants the goal line. It's just denied. As Whitfield gets a touch onto it to see it through for a minor score. St Kilda by 8 points.
3: It's been a great little surge here from the Saints this last 10 minutes. A lot of time in forward half. Made it really difficult for the Giants to get back forward to centre at any real stage. Very impressive stuff. Can they last the journey is going to be the question.
0: It's amazing how many times they look like they've lost their run and they look tired and lethargic, and it's Bradley Hill that just injects this energy and shows them the way, shows his teammates the way by how hard he runs.
1: GWS chip it around inside their defensive 50. Then Ash with a little bit of dash as he runs away with it. Kicks for Toby Green. Forward of the wing, marks. Cuts infield, plays on. Oh. Outside of the boot, kick to the pocket for Gothard. Coming across, Taru, big bump.
3: Well done.
1: And he just bundles Gothard and the ball out of play. Throw in, 40 around from the attacking goal for GWS. Saints by 9 points, 25 into the third.
3: So Toby had Bedford running all the way down the corridor. Into back towards goal, 25, 30 metres out. Missed a trick there, Toby. Had the inside run too with that cut back inside.
2: So Tarouz started forward this afternoon with Silvani off. He's gone back to help out in defence. Shallow throw in. Briggs wins the tap, crashes into Windhager in the process, bounces off McRae and goes out of play in front of Sinclair. And also Phoenix Gothard, a throw in the right forward pocket. Ray Chamberlain on the boundary.
4: And Kilda fans just hushed with silence as Adam Kingsley walks along the boundary line. They don't want to upset him.
3: Neither would I with
0: the
3: that.
0: Right call.
3: Cannons right on call. His arms.
2: So the last six scores have all been behind since Isaiah Wanganeen-Miller kicked that goal. Spills out the way of Thomas. Hand pass to Daniels. Back with the flight. Toby Green courageous. Can't take the mark. Spills out to Bedford. Hand pass to Thomas. Oh. Hits the post. From only about 15 metres out. Slams it into the right goalpost. And neither side can take the momentum late here in the third quarter. St Kilda by 8 points.
3: Posters this quarter.
1: Yeah, it feels like we've had a
3: four
1: high number.
3: At least, I reckon.
1: Just on Adam Kingsley, spent a lot of time at St Kilda, did a fair chunk of his apprenticeship under Ross Lyon. Wangane Malira, long exiting kick out towards the wing, off hands, out of play, throw in.
0: And a few bicep curls in the Moorabbin gym, one would think, as well.
3: Do you reckon Ross was a bicep guy?
1: Doesn't skip arm day. Adam Kingsley, does he?
0: I reckon Ross is more of a jump rope guy. bit of shadow boxing. Yeah, bit of rope and bit of shadow boxing.
3: Just for those playing at home, four posters, two to each team this quarter.
1: St Kilda with it on the wing through McCray. Last 30 seconds of this third term, Saints by 8 points. McCray just bleeds enough off the clock to make sure it should be the last attacking foray. Kick to half forward. No markers and a ball up. As they're wrapped up, 14 ticks left in this third term. Sunday footy on ABC Sport.
2: So just on that half, the Saints with 2 goals, 6 to the Giants, 1-5. At half back, Callahan's hand pass inboard. Laverty can't gather it cleanly. Fonte down low. Pressure from Hall. Lays the tackle on the umpire will board up. So right half forward for the Saints. So we're nudging towards three-quarter time. Hall's the last player to rise. Get some help getting to his feet. Briggs and Marshall resume their battle. Spills out Angwin's way. And that'll do us to three-quarter time. It's anyone's game with St Kilda leading by 8 points at three-quarter time. The Saints have led largely since midway through the second quarter. St Kilda 10-10-70 to the Giants 9-8-62. It's been an afternoon for the small forwards. Liam Ryan with 4 goals after his 5 goals last week against Sydney. 2 goals to Cooper Sharman. Individuals to Wangane Miller, Butler, to Koning and Hall. While for the Giants, 3 goals to Jake Stringer, 2 goals to Aaron Cadman, individuals to Toby Green, Gothard and Bedford. It's the Saints who lead by 8 points at three-quarter time. Earlier, it was the Brisbane Lions who defeated the Tigers by 35 points. It was 11-6 in the second half, the way of the Lions, after they led by just 3 points at halftime. And the big news in the World Cup, Australia defeating Turkey, 2-0 in their opening match in Vancouver. The final quarter still to come. This is Sunday Footy on ABC Sport.
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1: Garcia kicks up to half forward. Owens fighting for it. And he was fighting for it. He was impeded. Wilson gathers, takes the advantage, runs in on goal. It goes back to the goal line. Liam Ryan. The Jackie Chan effort is a goal. He can do it all at the moment. His fourth of the afternoon. Finn Callahan tears off with the footy. Handball to Bedford. Forward handball to Hogan. Handball back to Finn Callahan. They're queuing up. He floats it to full forward. Stringer marks. And he will play on and goal. Stringer's third.
2: Messiah Wangane Miller around the back. Gets it from Winhager. The good mate. He goes bang. That's what he can do. The superstar saved from outside 50. And listen to the roar.
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2: Last goal coming through Nasai Wangane Miller at the 13-minute mark of the third quarter. They had a string of behinds from that point onwards. In the end, St Kilda finished with 2 goals, 6 to the Giants, 1-5 in that third quarter. And it's the Saints who lead by 8 points, 10-10-70 to the Giants, 9-8-62. Matt Clinch and Ben Cameron calling the action. Ray Chamberlain down on the boundary. The thoughts of our experts, Daniel Harford and Bob Murphy.
3: Well, it's a really interesting quarter from the Saints. Neither team made the most of their opportunities, but St Kilda flipped the script in terms of the way they played the game. Uncontested possessions, they went from minus 29 in the second quarter to plus 20 in that third term. Uncontested marks, they were minus 9 in the second quarter. They went to plus 2. So the uncontested game, the outside game, was where they excelled. And the handball number was extraordinary. They had 60 handballs in the first half, St Kilda. They had 50. In that third quarter alone. So they've totally flipped the script. They took away the run from the Giants. They took away the outside game. They kept them in pressure all quarter long, 17 tackles to 10, and they got territory for the majority of that quarter on the back of it. So that was a bit of a script flip from Ross Lyon and the Saints at halftime, and it paid dividends. Hasn't extended the lead to the point they would have liked, I'm sure, with a couple of opportunities missed, but it did suggest that we've talked a bit about their run and their ability to finish games. Bob, they gave everything in that third term. So it's a real watch now as to whether or not that's going to be the standard in this last quarter.
0: That feels like the big question, doesn't it? It feels like in terms of the willingness to compete and in the contest, I feel like both sides, from what we've seen so far this afternoon in the first three quarters, they haven't gone They haven't gone unknowing. They have shown up and they're

0: answered the bell. The running power, I felt like the first half, the Giants are setting them up here. They're investing in making St Kilda work across the ground and chase them so that in the second half they run over the top. And whilst there were threatening moments from the Giants in that third quarter, it was actually St Kilda who flipped the script on the Giants, as you say, half. So whether St Kilda can go again and take them to deeper water in this last quarter, we'll wait and see. But the Giants, they're up to their eyeballs in this game. There's 8 points in it and almost nothing at the same time. So this one is being played for all the marbles.
1: We've got a time here at Docklands. St Kilda leading by 8 points. The other breaking news coming through is from the match review officer, Paul Curtis, for his tackle on Hamish Davis, in which it ruled him out of the rest of the match, has been graded as careless conduct, severe impact and high contact, which carries a 3-match ban. And he has had an issue with some of these tackling, Paul Curtis, but after the ruse.
2: This was different, I reckon. I expect a challenge.
3: I think they will.
2: From the Kangas. Because,
3: why so half?
2: Well, because the last one, when he got the 3 weeks last year, he chased him from behind and took him to the ground. And he really rode him into the ground, Whereas this one, he makes contact and the young fella loses his feet.
1: Yeah,
2: he's in the air and there's no secondary sort of drive into the deck. They just sort of fall together. Mm. And then because he's got no leverage, no traction with the ground, no contact with the ground, he can't do anything. And then he just lands on his head as that secondary shoulder sort of head. Collision.
0: I expect that one to play out the same as the Billy Frampton.
2: Yeah.
3: Wow.
2: I must admit, I'm a bit of a similar mind. Because it's a very different scenario. He's not responsible. If he loses, he's not to know that the opposition player is going to lose his feet upon contact. And that made a very big difference to the way that the rest of that tackle or that incident unfolded. And he's not. He shouldn't be held responsible for that either, just by the way, in my view.
1: Yep. Daniel Harford with his assessment. You'll hear more from that on the ABC AFL Daily Podcast with Ben Cameron. You can catch it tomorrow morning on your way into work in the third one-day international between Australia and Bangladesh. Bangladesh are batting first, 3 for 141 in the 29th over. And for the Aussies, a couple of wickets for Matt Renshaw. And Australia claimed victory in their first Women's Cricket World Cup match in the T20 against South Africa last night. Coverage on ABC Listen as they take on their next game on Wednesday night.
2: And Naz starting in the middle for the Saints here. The Giants actually have to keep an eye on him. He's been the difference so far this afternoon.
1: Si Wanganeen-Miller with 27 disposals and a goal, 723 metres gain. Clayton Oliver with 31 disposals and 7 clearances. Final quarter underway, St Kilda by 8 points and a free kick for the non-officiating umpire going the way of the Saints. And Hugo Garcia will take it. Drive St Kilda inside 50. Liam Ryan one-on-one in the end. A spoil is made by Fonte. Hall front and centre. Hand pass to Hill. Outside 50. Centering ball won't get to McRae. Oliver slaps it down. Garcia's tackled. The umpire's going to pay holding the ball.
2: Yep.
1: Yeah, no intent to try and knock it out.
2: Step back in, try to evade the Whitfield tackle, got taken by Gothard.
1: Gothard to take the free kick at half back for the Giants.
2: I knew what I meant.
1: We knew what you meant.
2: I knew what I meant. Pretty sure I did.
3: Goes out wide to Whitfield. Who I did call Whitlock earlier on in the game as well.
2: True, not
3: a He's a wizard sometimes when he kicks it, to be fair. Comes infield with his kick to Ash.
0: Started our review early.
3: Yep. Self-report.
0: Saves the early play.
3: Ash kicks around the wing. Picked up for St Kilda by Stocker. He kicks forward of the wing. Looking for Hill out of play. Throwing coming city side of the ground. St Kilda by 8 points. 1 minute into the final term.
2: So both teams still playing in one-on-one formations across the ground. There's been no spares really initiated at any stage, apart from when it's in deep in forward 50 and you get a natural spare when rucks hold out.
3: Briggs brings it down. Onto it quickly. Daniels zigging, zagging, shrugging the tackle. Kicks the Giants up to half forward, looking for a marker. Bedford. Hasty spoils it down at ground level. Taru goes in for the Saints. Handball misses McRae, but Wanganeen Malira cleans it up. Wrenched off his kick, so that goes straight up and down, but Owens makes it okay for the Saints. Their ball again.
1: And pass to Brad Hill, down low. Tough one for Hasty. He's tackled and the umpire says he'll ball it up. St Kilda by 8 points. 2 minutes into the final term. The Giants 6 wins and 6 losses, having come off their bye and a win in Alice Springs. The Saints 5-8, desperately needing a win to keep their top 10 chances alive. Taru, was he shoved out of it in the marking contest by Cadman? Doesn't matter. Toby Green running into the right forward pocket. Kicks across the face of goal and misses everything. Hits the left behind post out of bounds on the full. St Kilda by 8 points, no change to the score.
3: Mookie in the back pocket. Elect to come to the skinny side of the ground, out to the dock side. Hogan contesting with Silvani, a free kick, it'll go the way of the Saint.
0: Yeah, Jack Silvani's given Jesse Hogan the runaround today. Probably the most he'll enjoy playing on Jesse, I suspect. A little bit rusty, the giant spearhead.
3: And a pretty good year. Jack Silvani kicks up to the wing here and turns it over.
2: Scotty.
3: Bound to happen.
2: Scotty.
3: Got him.
0: Good grab, Scotty.
2: Good, Scotty.
3: Kieran Briggs taking the mark. Back of halfway. Dock side of the ground. Shorts it for Taylor. Giants in a slow play.
0: Yeah. Calm before the storm
2: I'd
0: here.
2: I'd like to see Taylor Swift here.
0: Yeah. A little bit standoffish, like two heavyweight boxers just starting the 15th round. Just a few little jabs, just sort of keeping a bit of space. This game's about to erupt, but not quite yet.
3: Moves it on to Angwin, who's called to go. He sets it up into the pocket for the Giants, reaching over the back. Hogan doesn't mark. Gothard roving the pack. He'll snap it back centrally. It might work out. Garcia can't take the mark, brings it to ground. Going in is Harvey Thomas. Daniels just works through them. Off to Callahan, to Cadman,
2: oh,
3: through the major opening.
2: Class.
3: The Giants land the first blow of the final term. Cadman's third. And it's back to 2 points. St Kilda lead, 10-10-70 plays, 10-8-68. Four into the fourth. Bob Murphy, Daniel Harford.
0: Geez, a clean striker of the ball, isn't he?
2: Boy.
0: For a key forward in the last quarter of a tiring, exhausting contest. He just is able to find a little bit of space inside forward 50. Handball spits out, but it's just the speed of the
2: hand
0: to his foot and the timing of that left foot snap is pristine.
2: That is so good.
3: Played as a wingman right up until his draft year, where he had a big growth spurt and sort of became a key forward.
0: He
3: that
0: kicks
3: might
0: it.
3: Explain
0: he
3: it.
0: He does. Yeah. That makes a lot of sense. He kicks it like a wingman.
1: Giants haven't led since the 20-minute mark of the opening quarter. They're back within 2 points. Out of the middle of the ground goes Jack McRae. Drives it inside 50. Awkward bouncing ball for Taylor. Marshall lays the tackle. Taylor can't gather. Hall gets it out to Hill. Quick hand pass away. Firing it out. Cooper Sharman got it to the advantage of Wood. Kicks into the pocket. Wankin and Miller can't juggle the mark. Spills out.
2: Oh, no.
1: He beats though Connor Iden. Looks to chisel. Kicks it. Top of the glass square. That's a class above. Sharman wastes no time. Snaps it on the outside of the boot. And extends St Kilda's lead. A touch of class from Nasir in the right forward pocket. Beating two Giants defenders. And able to bang through his third, Cooper Sharman. The Saints get some breathing space. A goal apiece in this final term. 11-10-76 to Giants, 10-8-68.
3: What was Cooper
0: Sharman
3: doing?
0: Was Cooper Sharman called to play on there?
2: What the hell was he doing?
0: What just happened there?
2: I don't think get it through. He might have been a bit mesmerised.
0: He missed the first one in the first quarter spot. He did not want to go back and have that set shot. Oh, that gives me the willies watching that.
1: So top of the goal square, he's kicked on the outside of the right boot. And sent it up to the top tier.
3: Kind of nearly missed it.
2: What about Naz is beating two guys on the boundary to get that ball back to Sharman?
0: The spin move and using the ball on the ground to grip yourself to while you're spinning.
2: Yeah.
0: That's not seen since last night on the dance floor with D.
3: Tom DeConing brings it down back in the middle. Saints by 8 points again. They respond to the GWS charge. Tom DeConing picks it up. Dumps it on that left foot. Inside 50. Ryan flies. Sport away by Fonte. Ryan lands, gathers, swivels, snaps, goals. He's got a handful, and that is exactly what he's been. St Kilda by 14, an equal game-high lead for them. 12-10-82, plays 10-8-68. 6.5 minutes into the fourth.
0: Well, it was a good recovery from Liam Ryan.
2: He's had a bit of an afternoon, hasn't he?
0: Yeah, I mean, he flew, as he always does. He asks questions of his direct defender.
2: Oh.
0: And the ball just skidded into his feet, but he was just up and ready to go. He bounced up. He's in good physical form. And when he gets the ball in that sort of goal zone, we've seen him do that so many times. He's in red-hot form, Liam Ryan.
2: Brilliant stuff.
1: Just so quick back onto it, Liam Ryan. Normally in the air, he's the biggest threat, but 10 goals in the last 2 weeks, bringing his best to Moorabbin. St Kilda out by 14 points. De Koning rises up, wins

0: Down the tap, spills out though the way of Bedford, bursts out of the centre square, got away from Wilson, long to the goal square, Silvani going back, dropped the mark, Wilkie gets back to support, hand passes it through for a minor score. A rush behind, St Kilda lead by 13 points. 7.5 minutes gone in the final term, Sunday footy on ABC Sport.
1: You feel like the Giants need the next goal in this game. Sinclair darts away from the kick in and moves it short to Butler.
2: The Kingsley's identified that Naz is the one. Bedford's gone to him. Oh, here we go. Gee,
1: Butler kicks dangerously into the...
2: Oh, wow.
3: Out. Silver service.
1: Stocker somehow takes the mark, moves it on to Hill, who moves it out wide to Wilson. It's all coming up St Kilda. He gets it onto Wilkie, back to Wilson. Tries to cut a sway through them. He's caught, gets rid of it. That's a turnover. Ash takes it, kicks the Giants to the wing. Silvani can't mark, closing pressure. Had his arms chopped. Free kick to Silvani, Saints by 13. 8-play final term.
0: He looks to work it up to Jack McRae, who marks it left half forward. Hand pass to Wilkie on the overlap. Draws an opponent. Hand pass to Butler. Chips it to Hall. Bounces in front of him. Awkward build-up. Laverty knocks it away to Iden. Hand pass inboard. Missed the target. Lake onto it. Owen tackled. Awkwardly gets a hand pass clear. Working back Iden. Hand pass to Himmelberg. Through traffic. Laverty to Bedford. Bit more space.
2: They're
0: here
2: away.
0: They go. The hand pass away. Linking up from halfback Stone to the runner. Bedford. Put the foot to the pedal. They're out here. Green is forward. He marks into the open goal. Toby Green dribbles it over the goal line. The Fast and the Furious from the Giants, from the last line to the final line, as Toby Green dribbled it through, put through his second goal of the match, and that's how quickly they can do it. St Kilda's lead cut to 7 points, 12-10-82 to the Giants 11-9-75.
2: Well, that was electric. The way they did that. Now, they're under enormous pressure in their D50, so their handball work had to be really clean to get away from the pressure of the Saints. And at one stage, I thought it was going to just miss when Bedford got that first one from one of his teammates back there. And then it was just lickety-split straight down the middle of the ground. Green knew exactly what was happening. He got going defensive side real quickly, offensive side real quickly. It was just a matter of getting through, and they did it.
1: Back to 7 points. Briggs in the ruck opposed to Marshall. Briggs brings it down, but Windhager wins it. His forward handball, a turnover. Bedford takes it for the men in orange. Off to Thomas. On to Oliver. He gives it off away to Stone. He'll feed it back to Oliver. He can kick GWS inside 50. And find Brown. Callum Brown. Big, bad Callum Brown. He marks 35 out, slight angle right of centre.
3: Gee, just when you think one of these sides has lost a bit of run, they answer back quickly. The Giants now putting St Kilda on the back foot, just with that midfield ascendancy, being able to get a stop, get the ball moving, and then they got run. They've still got run. This will go down to the wire.
1: Callum Brown, a big moment in this game. His drop punt is right. One goal lead the way of the Saints. 12-10 plays 11-10. 11 minutes into the fourth term, Sunday footy on ABC Sport. A humdinger beneath the roof at Docklands.
0: The voice of Ben Cameron alongside Matt Clinch, Ray Chamberlain in on the boundary. Bob Murphy and Daniel Harford, your experts. Sunday footy on ABC Sport. Sinclair out of defence, up to Stocker. Kicks the left half back. He has Wilkie running up the city wing. He gathers on the bounce. Kicks up towards half forward. Butler in a two-on-one. Connor Iden over the top. Juggles the mark. Right half back for the Giants.
2: So Wilkie's been released too, hasn't he? He's been involved offensive in the centre half or centre forward for the Saints a couple of times. Haven't seen that up until the last quarter.
0: Back to the last line of defence. Fonte to Iden. Late comes with the pressure. Back to Iden. Just got out of traffic there. Bangs it up to centre half back. No one there though for the Giants. And hugging it to his chest. The mark is taken by Cal Sinclair. Normally a good user. Jack Sinclair kicks from 50 into the pocket. Ryan was looking for it out wider, and in the end he couldn't decide between having a shot and setting it up, and goes through for a minor score.
2: Good afternoon to Kelsey Clint.
1: Yes.
0: Spent so much time with him yesterday. He was on my mind. Cheer out of you to Cal. I'm enjoying some time away.
1: Jack,
2: cop that, Cal.
1: Jack, a slightly better ball user.
3: Another one.
1: sorry, Cal. As Ash kicks up towards the wing and off the hands of the pack out of play.
2: Drive-by, should like he's not even here.
0: That was unfair.
3: Some of the most insincere apologies I've ever heard in my life.
2: Brutal.
1: St Kilda by...

0: 7 points.
1: I've always liked him.
0: Yep. Good man. He's a good man.
2: He was offering my bar to the Sandy Hotels after the big win in the VFL yesterday, so we're one all at the moment.
1: Fair enough.
0: Throw in. Marshall tapping it down, coming through Finn Callahan. He's got nowhere to go. Secondary ball up coming.
2: So Toby Bedford's gone and Asai Wanganeen Miller in this final term. Bedford with 4 disposals, Naz with 2. One of the battles within the battle. Marshall knocks it down. Wynn Hager. Owen tries to knock it forward. Here's Nazaya, tries to kick towards Brad Hill. Now Ryan, I guess, who rises and takes the mark in front of Connor Iden. And Liam Ryan is having some sort of afternoon. He's stretching out his hamstrings. What a vertical leap there as he propelled off one step and takes the mark.

0: can get on that right boot is something else. And Liam Ryan grabbed, gee whiz, that was tough and class.
1: Naz come to the bench. Liam Ryan directly in front, 35 out for a career best, 6 goals. And the Saints are marching in the final term as they look to try and close out this victory. 3-2, and they're out by 13 points. The Giants haven't led since the 20-minute mark of the opening term. A career best for Liam Ryan as he came across from the West Coast Eagles at the start of the season. 13-11-89 to the Giants 11-10-76. 5 goals last week, 6 this afternoon.
2: Clearly an outstanding afternoon for Liam Ryan, but as you said, to give the ball to anyone from the opposition at this stage of the game, the last person you can afford to do that to is to Nazir Wanganeen-Miller. He just read it beautifully, pulled it across his body in a ridiculous form. Tremendous marking goal from Ryan, but Naz is just doing some stuff today that you just shake your head at.
0: Toby Green's put himself into the middle of the ground, pushing and shoving, wanting to make an impact.
3: Just seem to have the answers at
0: there
3: the moment. St Kilda, Leka Lea taps it down to Green, who flicks it on to Callahan. Out wide to Harvey Thomas.
0: She's quick.
2: Wheels.
3: Takes on Burns. Kicks inside 50. Brown's down there. Capman too. Off the hands of the pack. Bouncing ball. Gothard gathers. Outside attacking 50 now. The Giants back to Daniels. Chips it to Capman.
2: Loves his side of the ground.
3: Bursts onto it. 45 out. 45 degree angle. There's a Giant down.
0: Knows a breeze down there, Capman.
2: Yeah, it's Hogan who's down. He's getting up.
0: Got one in the belly, I think. Jesse Hogan. It's been one of those days for Jesse.
2: Ooh. Oh, yeah, from Marshall. It's a big swinging arm.
3: In the unmentionables? Oh, no, just in the midriff.
0: Just in the midriff, yeah. Mentionable.
3: Aaron Capman from right on 50, thumps it on goal.
2: He's good.
3: And threads it. 4 for Capman, and the GWS Giants just will not go away. 13-11-89 plays 12-10-82, 7 points St Kilda's lead. Quarter hour mark, final term.
0: Still plenty of life left in this game. Absolutely. You mentioned Brent Daniels, who was on the other side of it in the previous play where he flicked a handball out to Naz. But on that occasion, in the chaos of play, and this game has been played at a high intensity and a chaotic nature all afternoon, but Brent Daniels on that occasion, ball spits out to him and he could have blazed away. Most other players on the ground would have, and he just had the composure and the experience to spot Capman out the corner of his eye, and Capman does not miss, particularly down there from the Windy Hill pocket.
1: Big moment for Aaliyah in the ruck here against De Koning. De Koning wins down the tap, hauls onto it, reeled in by Callahan, just got a hand pass away, running onto a burn. Hand pass into the middle of the ground for Hall to De Koning, trying to get over the top to Garcia, cuts back on his left, in two minds, can't get around Gothard, drives it long, Cooper Sharman the target or Liam Ryan, it clears both. In the end, Himmelberg got it tapped on from Iden, got it out towards the boundary line, Wilson should gather, just inside the field of play, no, he's tackled across. And the umpire says, throw it in the left forward pocket for St Kilda. Ray Chamberlain on the boundary.
4: As the side made his way to the interchange bench and Toby Bedford was following the whole way, he went straight to the phone. I'll be very interested to see what Ross does with that magnet when Naz makes his way back onto the ground.
2: Good pick up, Razor.
3: He's all over it. Our man, Ray. Saints by 7. Shallow boundary throw in. Luckily, gathers it on the bounce. Giants on their back flank. They chain handballs. Daniels retreats, gives it back towards Iden, who gives it off to Callahan. Kick to the wing for Toby Green. Gathers on the bounce. Has Laverty running on. Loops the handball to him. Woods right there with him, step for step. Laverty kicks it back to Toby Green.
2: That's the sort of composure you're going to need late in this game. That was good for Laverty.
3: Toby Green just veers out to the right, to the logo. Thumpy kick inside 50. Capman, Hogan, Hogan! Oh! Somehow marks.
2: That's the correct description. Somehow.
3: It wasn't necessarily between the two hands. It was sort of off the arm into the chest, smothered into the chest, and he ends up with it. 30 out. Tight angle or a 45-degree angle, left-hand side.
2: How's his energy level, Bob? You've been watching him closely.
0: Well, he's had to work hard for every single thing that he's gotten today, Jesse Hogan. So there'll be a lot of fatigue in those legs.
3: Doesn't have to be your day. It can be your moment. Jesse Hogan's drop punt is a goal. And it is going to get nervy for St Kilda. Back to a point.

0: 13-11-89, plays 13-10-88. 18 and a half minutes into the fourth. Sunday footy on ABC Sport.
1: That was a play of a fair bit of heart from Jesse Hogan, who has lowered his colours to Jack Silvani today. There's no shame in that. He's come back from a decent injury. But you could just see right from the first quarter, his timing was out, the sharpness in his footwork. He's obviously working back with his tank and getting that fitness back, but he has just hung in there. He just keeps showing up. He keeps working. He's had a knock to the head. He's had a punch in the guts. He's sort of had it all, not much of it any good, but that's a proper contested mark when they needed it most. And then with heavy legs to go back and slot it, that's a big moment in this game.
2: Giants with 4-3 in this final turn. Back in the middle of the ground. To Koning rises. Briggs wins down the tap. Oliver races after it. Hand pass comes out from Winhager to Nasiah Wanganeen-Millera. Breaks the tackle. Hand pass to McRae. Drives St Kilda inside 50. Sharman got rid of his opponent and takes the mark with Connor Iden in trail. He's had some moments, Cooper Sharman, where he has marked like he is the dominant key forward on the ground. He's had others where the moment has just got the better of him.
3: Sorry, Naz is limping in the middle of the field after that tackle from Briggs. I think it was. He was trying to get rid of the ball, gesturing the umpires. Where's the free kick?
1: It's the same leg that player fell across in the first or second quarter that would have caused him a bit of soreness in that right knee. Keep an eye on Naz.
2: 9 marks for the game. 3-2 for Cooper Sharman. Out to the left. He'll kick from just inside 50 to answer. Strike back for the Saints. He's feeling it. St Kilda up for the fight. He puts through his fourth of the afternoon. And they immediately answer back from the Cadman goal at the other end. A 7-point lead St Kilda's way in the 21st minute. 14-11-95 to the Giants, 13-10-88.
3: Can you press the button on the machine there? Talk about score sources this quarter. I reckon centre bounce is playing a critical role here. Yeah, 3-1 for St Kilda. So it's 4 from stoppages for the quarter for the Saints, 2 for the Giants, 3 from the centre bounce. So if the Saints get it in the middle of the ground from the restart, they are incredibly dangerous. Now, the Giants around the ground have been very good all afternoon, but in the second half in particular, the Saints' ability to score from centre restarts is causing all sorts of trouble for the Giants' defence.
0: 4 apiece in this final term. We had 3 lead changes in the opening quarter. Since then, it hasn't got beyond 14 points. St Kilda go forward out of the middle again. Wood to McRae. Chips it inside 50. Broken up by GWS. Ashes onto it on their last line of defence. Off to Taylor. Now Himmelberg takes his time. Just gets a kick away.
1: This is a big ball.
0: Thumps it up to the wing. Bouncing ball. Stone and Hill. Stone overruns it. Hill lets it go out. Lasso free kick. St Kilda ball. Saints by 7.
3: Good heads up play from Hill.
0: 21 and a half minutes into the fourth. Saints looking for their 6th win of the season.
2: Hill back to Silvani across half back. Looks up towards Mitch Owen. 2-on-1. Himmelberg in from the side. Couldn't complete the mark. Marshall gets down low. Tangles with Himmelberg. Spills out to Owen. Tackled by Bedford and brought down. Who wins half and bolt from here?
3: Cool. Saints hold on.
2: Time on in the final term. Briggs has a second go. Tries to slap it clear. Straight to Mitch Owen. Hand pass to Winhager. Kicks St Kilda inside 50. DeConi's gone forward. Can't take the mark on the second bite. Spills out to Connor Iden. Hand pass chopped off by Sharman. Hand pass towards the goal square. Won't get to Wanganeen-Millera. Ash gets a hand pass away to Fonte. Kick partially smothered. It trickles around the boundary line and stays in. Winhager takes it across. Oliver with the arms outstretched and the umpire says throw it in.
3: You just reckon too with the recent history of the Saints and the way they've lost games late. And have to go back 7 days or so.
1: For the name of variety, I think that I'm not prepared to write the Giants off just yet.
0: St Kilda chant goes up. Throw in half forward for the Saints, bringing it down Marshall. Garcia's wrapped up. Ball up. Half forward for the Saints. Up it goes again. Briggs and Marshall. Comes back to Marshall. His kick smothered. Then he turns tackler. Takes down little Harvey Thomas. Another ball up, half forward for the Saints. Leading by 7, 23 minutes into the fourth.
2: Marshall tries to tap a boundary side. Hall runs onto it, pulls his kick, looking for Nasiah Wanganeen-Millera on the bounce. Can't break away from Himmelberg. Gets back to his feet, kicks into the back of an opponent. It ricochets out to Whitfield. Half

0: Pass to Ash, kicks out to the City wing, over the head of Toby Green, and a bounce over the boundary line. Lasso free kick, going the way of the Saints, and Stocker to take it. St Kilda by 7 points, 4 goals apiece in this final term. 23 minutes gone in the final term. Stocker sends it into the pocket. Sherman! Oh. Up, can't complete the mark. Butler trying to toe poke it on the behind line. It goes through for a minor score. An 8-point lead, St Kilda's way.
1: It's a good launch, wasn't it? Ooh.
2: Got up.
0: Up on the back of Briggs, but couldn't complete the mark.
1: So how do they play this, the Giants? Mm.
3: Sure. Going to have to take some risks soon. They haven't led GWS since 23 minutes into the first term. The lead for St Kilda hasn't got beyond 14.
2: She does.
3: As I've mentioned, here they go, trying to open it up. Oliver through the middle, handball for Briggs, little fumble. His handball broken up. St Kilda sweating on it. Oh. Owens can't trap it. Gothard goes in. Owens knocks it out.
2: Garcia
3: just rushes a kick up to half forward. Taylor will get there first. Ryan right there with him. Now sliding in Iden, forces the ball up. Half forward for St Kilda. They're holding on. They're white-knuckling the Saints.
1: I'm not sure the run and dash game is going to work for the Giants in this last 5 minutes, whatever it is. They've got to get the ball, get some territory. They haven't had any territory outside of the goals they've kicked. It's always been in the St Kilda half.
0: Briggs takes it out of the ruck, kicks off the outside of the boot, up towards Cadman. Caminiti was in best position, couldn't take the mark. Gothard tries to knock it on.
2: Well done, Hill.
0: Hill did really well. Got a hand pass out to Silvani. Up to Garcia on the wing. Cut around Callahan. That takes some pace. He does so on the left. Kicks up towards half forward. Sharman tries to use his body against Briggs. It got to the very back of the pack where Ryan tries to knock it on. Spills out the way of the Giants. Harvey Thomas gathers. Hand pass to Ash. Just got away from Butler. Switches a kick.
1: Oh,
0: out towards Ash. The mark. Darcy Wilson kept his feet. Toby Green came in to save the day. Bounces off his opponent. Dribbles the kick up towards the wing. Angwin trying to spin out of traffic. They lose it. Mason Wood takes it. Hand pass to the runner Wilson. Inside 50 over the head of Naz, and the intercepting mark taken down low by Ash. He was on to Zai Wanganui Miller. The kick was just over his fingertips.
2: There's some room in the corridor.
3: Ash knows the equation. He goes into the corridor, finds Whitfield to Himmelberg. Kick to half forward. Silvani juggling the mark. Doesn't take it. Caminiti, cool, calm head, goes back to Wilkie. It kicks laterally for St Kilda to Stocker. Saints by 8. Stocker forward of the wing. Wood takes it. Looks inside 50. De Koning! Yes!
1: He's got Naz in the pocket if he wants him.
3: He marks 47 out and he says, I'll take the 30 and I'll try and kick the goal.
1: Smart play. So that's the magnet that's been moved. The razor was all over this when he jumped on the phone, Naz, when he came to the bench before. He's gone forward. Obviously, he's done. You've got Liam Ryan who's kicked 6. You've got Sharman who's kicked 4. You've got De Koning pushing forward. Then you've got Naz to deal with. So it's a stack system.
3: Tom De Koning, 6 goals over the last 8 weeks. He's already kicked one today. From right on 50. He sends it on goal. It's just offline. Sport back into play. No score. Play continues. And GWS come away with it. Brown goes.
2: Yep.
0: It didn't come back to him. Owen gets the hand pass to Winhager into the pocket for Ryan. A career best 6 goals for him. Hand pass to Winhager. They're happy to concede outside 50 now to Hall, who chips it in more to Garcia. Got Brad Hill on his own. He's 55 metres out. 27 minutes gone on the clock, but there is still time.
1: He's going into Travis Cloak mode here. He's telling the umpire he's having a shot.
0: Well, surely after the events of Harry Mackay last week, we're not going to buy this. Brad Hill waiting for an option to present.
2: I think they are buying it.
0: Sinclair wanted it short, goes wider than that. Ryan, the target, missed him out of bounds on the full. The Giants will take it back. They trail by 8 points.
1: Last roll of the dice, you reckon?
3: Yeah, they got 2.5 minutes, and they trail by 8 points. They need a goal and quickly. Ash wants the switch. Finds Fonte. They'll take it down the City side of the ground. Fonte's little chip kick doesn't get to Taylor. Might have been clipped. Owens goes in, possibly taken high. Umpire wants it.
2: Umpire just wasn't on the right side of it there. Definitely caught him high. St Kilda supporters not happy.
3: So a ball up. 47 out from the Saints attacking goal. Sand slipping through the hourglass for GWS. Both rucks miss it. De Koning gets it out to Wilson, back to McRae, dabs it over the top. Garcia takes it, not 15. Garcia kicks to full forward, looking for a

0: marker. Nazzy's down there. He marks it, but for the second time, it was out of play. Boundary throw in left forward pocket. Saints by 8 points, 28 and a half minutes into the final term.
1: So with that ankle injury, Nasai Wanganui-Miller has gone to full forward at the wrong end of the ground for the Giants. St Kilda by 8 points. Thrown back in. Shallow throw in. Briggs in front. Knocks it down. Bouncing ball. Gathered by Ash. Breaks away from a couple of Saints. Sends a torpedo into the middle of the ground. Have a go at that. Brown goes back. Sharman in defence. Knocks it down. Spills out the way of Thomas. Trying to get it back in more to Brown. Desperation from both sides. Sliding in. Taken by Sinclair. Hand pass a turnover though. Bedford gathers. Breaks the tackle. Hand pass to Thomas. To Callahan. Works it up to half forward. Hogan looks inside 50. Can he find the right option? Goes long to the goal square. Himmelberg's going forward. Stringer was in the pocket and Jake's got his arms outstretched saying, what about me?
2: Fair question.
1: Missed me.
2: It's a fair question. He was right in his eye line too. He shouldn't have missed him.
3: It was the easier kick.
2: Yeah. Flat too.
3: Well,
2: cut.
3: The more obvious one. Yeah, no, Jake's not happy with that.
1: So 29 and a half remaining.
0: Yeah. St Kilda by 8 points. Forward 50 stoppage for GWS. Briggs taps it down. It spills to Toby Green. He's caught. Coughs it up. Clearing kick from Stocker, back to the wing, Taylor Marks.
3: Need everything to go right if you're a Giants fan from this moment on.
0: Moves it on to Whitfield. Left foot kick towards full forward. Cadman, hands to it. Had a lot of it, didn't take the mark. Hogan feeds it out towards Stringer. Tries to burst through them to Thomas. Fires on goal across the goal mouth. And St Kilda fans, I think you've just about done enough.
2: Oh, that's bold. That is bold.
0: They lead by 8 points, 30 minutes into the fourth.
2: Funny things have happened. It's a funny game, footy, they keep telling me.
1: So Darcy Wilson has footy in hand up against the left behind post. Just needs to execute here, long down the line. Sends it in the direction of Nasai Wanganui-Miller. In the pack, Owen as well. Spills towards the back. Ash goes racing after it. He wants it to go out of play, and the umpire says throw it in. 31 minutes gone in the final term. Crowd posted at 17,748.
2: Who won the sweep?
3: Oh, I think that might be Murphy. I might have come up.
1: Is there one last twist? Can the Giants get a shot on goal? Briggs wrestles with the Koning, spills out. Ash through traffic, kicks up inside 50. A bouncing ball to the pocket. It's too wide for Brown and goes out in front of he and Cal Wilkie. A boundary throw in. We have under 45 seconds remaining. But the ball is in the forward 50 for the Giants. Cal Wilkie issuing instructions as he stands alongside Jake Stringer. Marcus Windhager doing likewise for the Saints. Thrown in. DeConing in front position. Palms it down towards the boundary line. Toby Green goes racing after it. Tries to squeeze the kick into the corridor. Down low. Unable to take the mark. Hogan spills out. Himmelberg tackled by Caminiti and Wood. And the umpire will ball it up 30 metres out from the Giants' goal. St Kilda up by 8 points.
0: They need a goal quickly. Here GWS to stay in the contest. Up it goes. Briggs taps it down. Oliver bursting through. Wrenched off it. Ball spills to Cadman, who squeezes the kick away to Stringer. In the pocket, Bedford leaves it behind. Wood whacks it out of there. And it's to space on the wing. Coming across Ryan. He can't take it. Whitfield can. Whitfield gives it back to Taylor. Oh. Sends it inside 50. Shocking kick. Bouncing ball. And now Thomas arrives. Knocks it out.
2: Had targets in the corridor too. Coming in there. Just lack of composure from the Giants.
0: Saints by 8 points. And I think they'll hold on.
1: You can hear the faithful. They knew the stakes at stand this afternoon. 5 wins and 8 losses. They had to get a result. Thrown back in on half forward for the Giants. Briggs tries to flick it over the back. Spills to Daniels. Unloads a barrel towards the goal square. The siren sounds. And the Saints record their first win in 3 weeks after the heartbreak of last week against Sydney. The Saints won't be denied this afternoon. They beat the Giants.

They lead from the 20-minute mark of the opening quarter onwards, and St Kilda prevailed 14-12-96 to the Giants 13-10-88. But an arm wrestle in the final term where both sides booted 4 points. The Saints move to 6 wins and 8 losses, and they stay in the

0: As the Saints are led by 2 points at quarter time, by 1 point at half time, by 8 points at three quarter time. And they run out 14-12-96 to the Giants 13-10-88 in front of 17,748 fans. For the Saints, a career best for Liam Ryan after 5 goals last week against the Sydney Swans. He booted 6 goals, 2 this afternoon. Cooper Sharman with 4 goals. Wanganui Miller with a goal alongside Butler, Hall and DeConing. While for the Giants, 4 goals for Aaron Cadman, 3 goals to Stringer, 2 goals to Toby Green and to Gothard. And Jesse Hogan and Bedford were the other goal scorers for the Giants. St Kilda by 8 points to keep their season alive. They move to 6 wins and 8 losses. The thoughts of Daniel Harford and Bob Murphy, your experts on ABC Sport.
1: Oh, brilliant game of footy. Really entertaining afternoon here at Docklands for two teams that, as we've said, I think from pretty much from the start of the broadcast, knew that today was a very, very significant day, or could be a very significant day for their teams. And they played like it. They played like it was Sheep Stations today, both these teams. And we got a terrific encounter on the back of it. The Saints, in the end, they lifted their rating in the second half. Just going through some of their numbers, just reflecting upon the game. What they did in the third quarter by taking away the uncontested possession game of the Giants was pivotal to be able to get to a position where they could really push in the last quarter as well. Last quarter they won contested possession and clearance and centre clearance for the first time for the whole game. So they were able to hold the level, Bob, and then push through and extend in that last quarter. 6-3 out of the centre proved the difference in the end. The tackle count was always higher than the Giants through the afternoon. They've dominated that stat again today. So their work rate, their ability to continue on and keep the level from the start of the game to the end of the game probably was the difference. The Giants failed, I reckon, in big moments. They just weren't composed. They didn't make great decisions in the last quarter in particular. Third quarter, admittedly, as well. I reckon that's probably, upon reflection, going to cost them the game. And Adam Kingsley would be a bit annoyed about that. But all credit to the Saints today. I thought they put up a huge performance.
2: They were tough.
1: Yeah.
2: St Kilda was tough. The Giants came into this game with some really good form and good momentum. And they came ready to play today, the Giants. And St Kilda, they had the question asked of them all afternoon. And I think you're right, Half. I think in the second half, where I was expecting and I was waiting for the Giants just to outwork them and outrun them, I think it was St Kilda who had the greater appetite.
1: Yep.
2: I think there was something really guttural about that second half in particular from St Kilda. There was a real want. There was a lot of fight. They really hung in there and they scrapped and they looked like they played sore. I reckon Naz has got a bit of a sore knee and he was one of the best on the field. That had a heap of heart in it, that one from the Saints.
0: A Sunday special from the Saints as they prevail by 8 points to keep their season alive. 6 wins and 8 losses. They swap spots with the Giants, who are in 10th spot with a better percentage now. 102.4 to the Giants, 102.3. And the AFL is probably the one rubbing their hands together because it is a promoter's dream with so many sides now locked in that logjam in the middle of the AFL ladder, from Adelaide in 6th spot at the moment, their 8 wins and 5 losses, all the way down to the Saints, who are 6-8 in 10th position, but just outside of that, the Giants 6-7, North 6-7, and Collingwood 5-7, and the Blues 5-8. So just a game from 14th spot on the ladder all the way up to 10th for that last wild card spot.
1: Yeah, and in the net back end of the year, with 10 weeks to go, wherever it is for some of these teams, 10 games to go, there's going to be a few changes in that too. So opportunities for teams to still stamp themselves as wild card contenders. Whatever you think of all that, they will extend themselves that the next month. I know Damien Hubbard calls it big boy month, and I think it's going to be a challenging month for the Gold Coast just on the back of that. But the next month is probably where you make it or you break it, really,
2: in the
1: way this competition's unfolding at the moment. So draw is going to be important. Health is going to be important. Talk about Naz there, and we'll see if he's able to get up again for the Saints. It's such a tight battle now. You're right, it is a promoter's dream if you're the AFL, because you needed competition for this new wildcard entry, new wildcard system they've introduced. You needed a bit of an energy that goes with it. If it was set like last year where we had the two tiers, it would have been boring, would have been a waste of time. And we're going, what are you doing this for? But now they've got a much more even competition, it seems, from the middle of the bracket.
2: The teams are fitting the AFL structure of the ladder, isn't it?
1: Yep.
2: There's a cluster of those teams that we're still not quite sure about. And the Giants and the Saints are in the thick of that. And that's what we saw today. Two sides that they knew they were coming up against each other, that this is a big chance to launch into this back half of the season.
0: The Saints are just waiting to make their way from Docklands. There's an interview going on with Marcus Winhager and just having a look at Nasai Wanganeen-Miller. He's dancing with Liam Ryan. And why wouldn't you, given Liam Ryan has now kicked 11 goals in the last 2 weeks? So 5 goals against the Sydney Swans last week as a career best. He beats that this week with 6 goals against the Giants. And just the chemistry in which those two are gathering. I mean, Liam Ryan looks like a rejuvenated forward with the way he attacked the footy this afternoon, and more at ground level than in the air,
1: yep,
0: as we became used to at the West Coast Eagles.
2: Because, I mean, it's a good performance to kick 6, but it was a good 6.
1: Good 6, yeah.
2: You know, he kicked them at important times and in a variety of different ways. He was an absolute nightmare for the Giants down there today.
1: Well, I watched him last week on the TV and I thought, geez, plenty of move. It looks good to me. But just to see him live today and see the way he's covering the ground, his defensive efforts, you picked up on that really early in the first quarter. And he maintained it all the way through. There's nothing flimsy about Liam Ryan.
2: No, he took some punishment today too. He took some heavy hits and was back up and bounced up. Yeah, it was very, very good, yeah, from Liam Ryan today.
1: He was excellent. I mean, Cooper Sharman was terrific forward of the footy. Naz was outstanding. But they got such great soldiers, the Saints. Now, we've talked a lot about their spending spree, and I've got no issue with what they did because it's in the cap and you've got to try and win one, and you might as well go have a swing for the fences, I reckon. It's good business. But it's the guys that have been here for a little while that seemingly make the difference. And they're the ones that are going to win them something or lose them something.
0: St Kilda winners by 8 points. Let's join them with Ray Chamberlain.
3: All kids are in. It's a family affair down here for the Saints.
0: Kilda winners by 8 points. Here at Docklands, the final match of round 14. 14-12, 96 to the Giants, 13-10, 88. Ray Chamberlain will bring us some reaction from the Saints' rooms. A big victory for them to move to 6 wins and 8 losses. They swap spots with the Giants. So from 12th, they move to 10th, and the Giants slide to 11th. That means it's now getting delicate for Adam Kingsley. They're 6 wins and 7 losses. So the hope that come the bye, they turn their season around, they start with a loss against the Saints. And will he reflect on today, given they got into position to try and pinch it there in the last quarter but couldn't overrun the Saints?
1: Yeah, I think you'd be annoyed at some of the stuff that happened and some of the turnovers they made, particularly in the second half of the game. They lacked, if it wasn't free-flowing, I reckon they lacked opportunity and system forward of the footy today, Bob. They didn't have as much, you know, when they got the ball sort of held up in their attacking mid, so forward of centre, but behind the arc, that area of the ground, they weren't able to penetrate and find too many targets inside forward 50 easily. So I think that'll annoy them. I think that'll annoy Adam Kingsley and the coaching staff of the Giants. So we'll see what he says in his post-match press conference, but I reckon he'll be a bit annoyed about their connection forward of the footy.
4: Let's go down into the rooms, Ray Chamberlain.
3: Thanks, Ben. I'm down here with none other than Brad Hill, and he's smiling, he's carrying kids, he's high-fiving, yeah, he's posing for photos. Brad, congratulations on the victory today. Come here today, recent history, ladder position. It sort of suggested we might get a banger. Bob Murphy said it would be the game of the year. He is wearing double denim, so his judgment can be questioned at times, mate. What was the messaging from Ross during the week?
5: I think we did a lot right last week. It was just sort of nailing the last little bit of the game, you know, the scenarios to save the game, and we're able to let them, you know, finish off the game and to get the win. Like, we thought we had a lot of stages there where we could have took a bit more time off the clock, we could have locked it in. Obviously, the last stoppage, we sort of messed up a little bit. So other than that, we thought we played the right way, and today we did the same.
3: So when you come in and you're playing GWS, they're coming off a bye. You've had a great performance, really, other than grabbing the 4 points. Was there anything that you're particularly focusing on to try and knock this side off?
5: I'm not really talking about like them coming off the bye and that, but we know the way they play. They're pretty fast off the back line with Lockie Ash and what's

0: Do that, and what is Lockie? They're halfbacks. Yeah. I'll go on blank here. Lockie Whitfield. That's it. I should know that I got drafted a year before him, but but you know, we know they bounce hard off the back line and sort of just bringing our press game, coming forward, you know, chasing from behind and stopping those guys. You know, they love to switch and get to the open side. So just sort of, you know, defenders, you know, getting the outlets done and, you know, playing in our front half. And I thought we did that pretty well, but you know, there was that times they got through us, and they're elite from behind. And you know, even Callaghan, those boys, they get back and they create that run from their D mid.
1: Now, I've got a soft spot for a couple of Bayside's finest, Machito Owens, right, and Marcus Windhager. But we'll park them to the side today. This is an umpire, a previous umpire speak. So I want to get an insight from you, right? Max King out, Higgins out. Question about being able to score, and yet you've been banging on some big numbers. 100 last week. Again today, you had Liam Ryan kick 6 goals. Cooper Sharman kicked a bag. Is it about getting sort of synergy and understanding one another? Because we've got a lot of new blokes in the side, or is it a bit more than that?
0: Yeah, I thought, you know, Cooper was really good today, you know. You know, once you start getting that little bit of confidence and some form, and, you know, I thought he was marking everything tonight, which was nice. And, flying, obviously he had that little bit of an injury and probably trying to find that little bit of synergy early on in the season. I think he's got that connection. Him and Naz are super close, and I think Naz looks for him a fair bit. So that's probably 2 or 3 goals there, and, you know, one of the best kicks in the comp kicking to you. So, I think we're starting to work really well as a forward group, and you know, just a little bit more of our composure and connection going inside 50 was a little bit better today.
1: Boys, any questions for Brad?
2: Hilly, Daniel Harford, mate, nice to chat. Well done to you and the lads today. I was talking before the game about the way you play and how hard it is, must be physically to play the game. Ross coaches, and then throw in on top of that modern footy and the way the slingshot game is up and back. How hard is it to get through to the final siren the way you play at the Saints?
0: Yeah, that obviously, like you touched on, you know, there's a lot more running in the game these days, and, you know, the fatigue level. So I think it's just being on mentally for the, you know, the full 120 minutes. We talk about that being, you know, consistent over the 4 quarters. And, you know, we think we're a very good running side. So to be able to match it with teams and then try to break them late in games.
2: You've done that for a long time now. Yeah. You've been playing this game for a little while. Is it harder than ever to do it? To take away your age the way the game's played?
0: To be honest, I enjoy it. I like, you know, you end up finding a bit more space, especially second half. But I think that's my strength, my run, and you know, and I feel like I still got it. So yeah. I really, really enjoy it, and it is a lot faster. And I think we have sort of seen that over the course of the year, and you know, a bit more scoring, and probably a little bit more injuries as well with the soft tissue stuff.
2: Yeah, which makes it hard. And a couple of weeks ago, you didn't have a forward line, which makes it even more difficult.
0: I know.
2: So that's a challenge. But so now you're 6-8. You were 5-8 coming in today. Now you're 6-8, and you're sort of hovering around that wild card spot. You've got a pretty good draw on the way home.
0: Yep.
2: So do you have the belief that this squad's good enough, this team's good enough to not only get a wild card spot, but maybe sneak into a finals?
0: Yeah, definitely. And, you know, that's what we want to do. And I think we've been playing really good footy over the course of the year. And, you know, it's probably been some of those tight games that we couldn't get the win. And, you know, it was nice to get one today. And, like you touched on, we pretty much stay here for the next 9-10 weeks.
2: Yeah.
0: We've got one trip down to Geelong. So hopefully we can get some good footy going and, you know, playing at Marvel where we love playing.
3: Brad, Bob Murphy here, mate. Congratulations on your performance, but also on the team's. It looked like today it was two sides that eyeballed each other and knew what was at stake, and it was always felt like it could go the distance, as it did. It looked like to me that there's so much of a storyline around St Kilda, and you'd be aware of this, of, you know, the high profile recruits and the contracts and that type of thing. But today it felt much more like a total team and total club effort, and it was an evenness across the board. Did it feel like that out there?
0: Yeah, definitely. You always got to hear a little bit of that outside noise. And, you know, we understand as well we need to start winning some games so, you know, we can get into the finals. And, you know, we're sort of, if we can, everyone just, you know, focus on nailing their role and playing our system for 4 quarters, we know that we can, you know, we can match it with the better teams. And, you know, we always play really good footy against, really good games against GWS. And, they're always hard to beat. And, it's good to get the win over them today.
4: Brad, as we let you go, you take on the Western Bulldogs next Sunday, so it sets up a mouth-watering contest. A couple of players a bit sore towards the end, most notably Naz. How are your stocks as you look around the rooms at your teammates?
0: I didn't even know Naz saw what was wrong with him.
4: Maybe an ankle?
0: He'll be all right. He'll be carrying on a bit, I reckon.
4: I think you've summed it up nicely. Yeah, enjoy the win. We'll see you next Sunday against
0: the
4: Bulldogs.
0: Guys. Enjoy.
4: Brad Hill joining us in the victorious St Kilda Rooms winners by 8 points. 14-12-96 to the Giants. 13-10-88. I tend to agree with you, Bob. I feel like they found something. St Kilda, it was their defensive intent this afternoon. They led the tackle count by 25. They had 23 forward half tackles to 8 in the forward 50. And that's been one of the areas they've been trying to get that chemistry right. And whether it was the return of Dan Butler and a couple of those players that haven't been available selection-wise, but they found their harness this afternoon in terms of the game style they were trying to apply.
3: It had a nice balance to it today.
2: Yep.
3: Of the stars and the key pillars, but fleshed out around it by an evenness from the role players that I think, Harf, you alluded to. But I think that's what got the Saints over the line as much as anything today, was it felt like they got a contribution from everyone, which is one of those cliches, but some of those football cliches are beautiful. And that is one of those, because the Giants, they didn't have as even a contribution across the board as the Saints did today.
2: He talked about their draw, the Saints. If you go through it, you'd be bullish. If you're a Saints supporter and you keep a relatively healthy list, get some players back perhaps, you'd be pretty bullish. Next three games, because the bye after the Bulldogs game next week, which we will be there, Sunday footy, ABC.
4: We certainly will be.
2: Sundays.
4: Yep.
2: Then they have the bye, and they've got Essendon and Port Adelaide back-to-back weeks here. And then they go to Geelong, down at Kennedy Park. And then it's three in a row back here, North Melbourne, Sydney and Carlton. You'd back...
3: It's not without its challenges, but the timing of all of those games is kind of perfect. So MCG. You take on the Dogs, and then you get a bye. So you're all in next week on the Dogs?
2: Yep, all in next week on the Dogs. Have a spell, Essendon Port, then you go down to Geelong, then you got North Sydney, Carlton, then you go to the MCG, take on Richmond, and you finish with the Gold Coast Suns here.
3: Mm-hmm.
2: So it's seven of the last nine are here, which is where they play, funnily enough.
3: Important win today.
2: Yeah, critical.
4: They beat the Giants in round two. That was a narrow victory as well, but... The question around betting those sides that are above them, does that still remain? Are they...
2: Well, they're not playing anyone above them.
4: No, I guess that's true.
2: This is the beauty of what's in front of them. If we go through the ladder...
3: Well, it's beauty, but also in relation to Clinchy's question, it's kind of annoying because then they can't get that off the back.
2: So the Bulldogs are two spots above them at the moment. The Gold Coast are one spot above them. Then they play North, Carlton, Port, Richmond, Essendon, who are all below them. Geelong, obviously, is the challenge.
3: Geelong would be a pretty good scalp for them. For a lot of reasons.
2: It's a good little draw.
4: So I guess, we focus on the teams above them that they haven't been able to beat, but the other part has been the consistency to be able to back it up week in, week out. So they snap a three-game losing streak today with defeating the Giants by 8 points, but can they then turn that into a game style that's going to be able to match it against the Bulldogs? So we'll be desperate to try and respond as well after they were humbled by the Adelaide Crows on Thursday night. So it just becomes a massive game in the context of the season for sides that are in similar sort of positions.
2: And we'll hear, if it goes pear-shaped for the Saints, we'll hear about the extra 3 days the Bulldogs have had.
4: Yes, yep.
2: That's what we do know.
4: Yes.
2: So they'll come in a little bit fresh, you would think. And the way that, as I mentioned a couple of times, the way that St Kilda play, there's no easy games for them. Just the way they defend and it's high transition. It's get all numbers back, get all numbers forward. It's just lickety-split all afternoon.
3: Gee, those players will be sore and tired after that one today. That was a tough game.
2: How many minutes did Lickalier play, just by the way? Just while we're talking about that.
5: I just had a look at that, too. He played 57 because he's doing some extra running in front of us.
2: I'd be flattered.
3: Must have been right on the cusp.
2: Yeah.
5: An hour.
2: Look like he wasn't playing.
3: No, I would have thought he played. I would have thought that would consist of a full game.
4: He's sort of playing as the second ruck, isn't he? He's not a key defender now that they've got all their tall timber backs, a Taylor alongside Himmelberg, so he's sort of a bit out of rhythm in terms of where his best spot is in this side.
2: Well, I'll tell you where it's not. It's not forward.
5: The new ruck rules really help him, though, don't they? Great athleticism to jump over the top of
3: when he chooses to jump.
2: You've still got to know... Correct. Yeah, correct. Why he would ever get in a wrestle is beyond me.
3: He might have bench press dysmorphia. I know that from experience. Just might be thinking he's a bit stronger than what he is.
2: I don't know why he would ever consider getting into a wrestle with anyone. He's an athletic animal. He's a beast. Just jump over the top of them. But again, that's craft and it's game awareness. And he doesn't. Watching him today, and take out of it what you will, he didn't have a lot of that. A lot of craft or game awareness today. He's certainly not a forward. Watching him as a forward when he was resting as another tall target up there, he had no idea where he was going.
3: Yet.
2: Yet. He's certainly not a forward yet. It's a good word yet.
3: Mm-hmm. It is a good word.
5: Yep.
2: It's good to talk about
5: that. One of the golfers always said that we always speak about the best players to have never won a major. I think it might have been Tom Watson. And he said, we need to put a yet on the end of it. So the best player to have never won a major yet, which I liked. It just changes the whole conversation.

0: TED Talk on yet.
1: Is there?
0: Yeah, there is. Yeah. I've watched it. It's good.
1: Okay, I'll find that tonight.
2: Some homework for Ben to do.
0: Give it to Archie when he gets a bit older. He can understand things.
1: Correct.
0: Make sure you play that for him.
2: As we try and get a read on the Giants, so they go down to St Kilda today. They've got the Blues next week, which becomes an intriguing game in Sydney on the Saturday twilight. Then it gets tougher for them. Hawthorn, Fremantle, Geelong. They've got the Bombers, Sydney, Port Adelaide, the Suns, the Eagles and the Crows. So there's a stretch there that's really going to test their mettle as to have they improved as they start to get some of the reinforcements back, and can they, like Brad Hill said to us, turn that into wins, because they knew they needed to start winning at some stage.
3: Well, I watched him pretty closely today, as you pointed out, Half, but Jesse Hogan just being out there, he had a really tough day, yep. But him being back out there, a run under his belt, got through the game seemingly okay, that's an important pillar for them. To get him back in, so if they can start to piece together their best outfit, the question I would ask, so that draw is, it sounds difficult.
2: Do they beat the Blues on current form?
3: Yes.
0: I'd back him at yes. home. Yep, I'd back him in. Yeah, they're going okay. I mean, this wasn't a bad performance today. St Kilda were really even, really strong from start to finish. They had sort of their flows. Obviously, their first 10 minutes was fantastic for the Giants. They weren't bad today. They had some moments I'd like again, no doubt. No doubt. And I think Adam Kingsley would review that pretty strongly. But that was a long way from being a bad performance. This continues their growth again, I reckon, for the mighty Giants.
2: And the challenge to try and get the right matchups, given Liam Ryan was able to kick six this afternoon and Cooper Sharman with three. But as you said, both of them played pretty good games and did it in different ways throughout the afternoon.
3: Well, it's tough though, isn't it? Because at one point, especially early, Harry Himmelberg had the matchup on Liam Ryan. That is a good matchup because Liam plays tall, but he's so athletic. Well, that Harry Himmelberg is that. He was just too good.
2: In the end, they swapped Sam Taylor. They put their best defender on the player who was proving the most damage throughout the match. St Kilda winners by 8 points here at Docklands in front of 17,748 fans. So for those that switched over or tuned in after the Socceroos 2-0 victory over Turkey, they would have been thrilled with what, if they were a Saints fan, they saw in the second half. But it was tight right until the last 5 minutes. Clayton Oliver finished with 35 disposals. Nasai Wanganeen-Millera with 32. Clary had 8 clearances as well. Lockie Ash with 32. Hugo Garcia with 27. And Jack McRae with 24. The votes for the ABC Footballer of the Year.
0: Yep, I've got them. Don't you worry about that, Bob.
2: Stepped up when asked.
0: Don't you worry about that.
3: I feel like just psychosomatically, I know which way you'll go. I'm just sort of, I'm funneling to you just with eye contact who I think, where I think you'll go. Let's just see if that works.
0: Well, funnily enough, in a game that's been decided by, what was the margin?
3: 8 points.
0: One team has all the vote getters.
3: There you go.
0: That's, one of those votes is going to Jack Silvani.
3: This is working. This is. We have not spoken.
0: We have not spoken. Haven't even.
3: If this happens, or if this goes the way I think it's going to go, this will be quite something.
0: He was terrific again, Jack Silvani. We know he's filled a lot of gaps for both his teams in his time. Did it a couple of weeks ago for the Saints, forward of the 40 in the second half against the Hawks. But he's a terrific defender. He's desperate. He's such a desperate defender. He kept Jesse Hogan to what those low numbers today. What did Jesse Hogan have?
3: Not many.
2: He had 10 disposals for 1-1.
3: They wear the white collar, the Saints, but he's very blue collar down there.
0: Spot on. He was very good. I think Cal Wilkie was probably beaten for the first time in a while today. And Jack Silvani stood up for the defence. I thought he was fantastic, so he's getting a vote. Two votes to Liam Ryan. Now, for his career-high 6 snaggeroonies.
3: Oh, this is spooky now.
0: He was, as you said, you've discussed it pretty well all through the post-game. The way he did it, it wasn't just Joey the Goose out the back. He was leading up. He was ground balls. He was tackling. He was flying and getting back on his feet. He was just brilliant. So he deserves, probably a bit stiff not to get through. Probably a bit stiff. But the bloke who made it all happen was Nasai Wanganeen-Millera. Now, he ended up, so he's at 32, which is St Kilda high, not game high. Clayton Oliver had 35. But he had 12 score involvements. 12! That's an extraordinary thing. And what he did centre forward when he got the ball, and he was obviously used in a lot of times by his teammates because they know that he's the guy to get the ball to. The way he can manipulate the ball off his boot to any part of the area he decides to do it is nothing short of extraordinary. And he created so many great looks for them today. He was the most valuable player. He created most of the looks for St Kilda through the afternoon. 12 score involvements is off the charts. Finished with one goal to himself just to top it off.
3: It was tough.
0: But I thought he was brilliant today. I thought he was a very, very worthy and clear three-vote specialist.
3: Well, that was pointed.
2: He had the 775 metres gain.
0: I didn't even have to reference that, did I?
2: His 12 score involvements.
3: Now we're getting on board.
2: I'm not sure I am. If he kicks six, do you deserve three to Nasai Wanganui Miller, where it's
0: heading.
2: Two to Ryan and one to Jack Silvani. From Daniel Harford in the ABC, Footballer of the Year. St Kilda's 8-point win over the Giants.
0: That's my alarm. Going off. Don't know what that is.
3: Well,
0: who sets an alarm for 6:20?
3: That's triggering for a Brisbane.
2: I was going to say.
1: That's a morning alarm that you've put PM instead of AM.
2: That sounds
0: right. Oh, you know what that was? No, that was yesterday before I hit the D floor.
2: Right.
0: I had had a little 20-minute kip before it took off.
3: Oh, yeah. That's
2: to set yourself up for the
3: party. That's great prep.
0: Coaching all day, fatigued, energy.
1: Thought it might have been 20-minute before the D floor.
2: On the SMS, 0437 774 774. Brett from Canberra. Hi, team. Half used the term lickety-split, which nobody would understand except me, asking if you've seen the movie The Jericho Mile.
0: I loved it
3: and didn't know what it meant.
0: Well, I'm not 100% sure what it means either, but it means going fast.
3: Okay.
0: Lickety-split. I have seen that movie. I must admit I'm not au fait with the reference in the movie and what it sort of means in relation to that. But
2: right, text
0: my grandmother used to say lickety-split.
2: There you go.
0: Doing things quickly.
3: Right.
2: Sarge says, Saints are back in town. Great call, gents. Kevin in Shelton Park says, love the Sunday footy team. Great way to finish the weekend. And plenty other messages coming through about how Scott Briggs went this afternoon. And also, Half, I hope you channeled a bit of Ray Gun with your dance moves last night. Yeah. So plenty of correspondence throughout the afternoon. Thanks for that.
0: Didn't have the hands in the kangaroo position very often.
3: You could add that to the repertoire. You've got a growth mindset.
2: There's some KPIs.
3: I know about you.
0: Next time.
2: Righto. The Giants, 8-point winner. St Kilda, 8-point winners over the Giants. So it moves us relatively quickly onto the events of round 15 with the conclusion of round 14. We kick off on Thursday night. The Fremantle Dockers hosting Geelong.
0: Good. That's good.
2: All of a sudden that becomes a big Friday night clash with the Cats snapping their losing streak and the Dockers flying on top after the bye. The Suns host the Hawks on Friday night.
0: Oh, it's a good round.
2: The Suns have lost three games on the bounce, so they desperately need to try and get it right.
3: Sneaky round of the year.
0: Big game.
2: Adelaide host Melbourne in the Saturday fixture from the City of Churches. So there is, I don't think there's one game in Melbourne to Saturday night. That's the Pies taking on Port Adelaide in the tie, like we touched on, the Giants taking on the Blues. And then Sunday, North Melbourne, they take on the Tigers at the MCG. And we'll be in action for the Saints taking on the Western Bulldogs. So the buys for the Brisbane Lions, Essendon, Sydney and the West Coast Eagles.
0: There's a message about the buys. I did see that.
2: Not fans.
0: Not a fan. And it does make it hard to sort of keep track of what's going on. This little patch, half the year's a buy round.
3: People have a certain relationship with the ladder.
0: Yes.
3: For those who really love the ladder, and half, I can tell by that reaction.
0: It's rhythm.
3: Yeah, it's...
0: There's a rhythm to the ladder.
3: It's all out of whack.
0: It's...
3: This is it's an accountant's nightmare for a few weeks. The ladder doesn't balance up.
2: And if you could see the hand gestures that they're both doing, you'd be enjoying that. So we've still got two more weeks of the bye. So it does feel like it sort of lingers a bit more with only having the four sides who have the weekend off. So
3: and then it's end of financial year.
0: Yes. Nice again.
2: So the Fremantle Dockers sit on top of the ladder, 12 wins and one loss from their 13 games. Sydney 12-2 from their 14 games. So the Dockers with that bye. The Cats in third position, 9 wins and 5 losses. Likewise with the Demons in fourth position, 9-5. The Hawks are in fifth, their 8 wins, 4 losses and a draw. Adelaide 8-5 in sixth position, just ahead of the Brisbane Lions, who got a win today over the Tigers in Hobart. 8-6, the Bulldogs in eighth spot. The Suns are sliding, they're 7-6. And the Saints, as we touched on today, they move to 6-8. They're in 10th spot. They move ahead of the Giants, who are 6 wins and 7 losses, lost with the Roos after their big win. Kangaroos with a percentage of 88.5, though. Collingwood, 5-7-1, half a game further back. The Blues, 5-8. Port Adelaide in 15th position, 4 wins and 9 losses. The Eagles, 4-10 in 16th. And then the Tigers, 12-11, and the Bombers, 1 win and 13 losses.
0: Do you think that game Thursday night with Fremantle and Geelong, if, let's just extend some dots for a minute, if Fremantle win that relatively comfortably, is it chasing pack and Fremantle?
3: considering close to.
1: You'd think they've got to drop some soon. They won't want to.

0: Well, I just think they're like no team's gone one win through a season since Essendon in 2000. Might have been the best season we've ever seen. I just think it's really unlikely they're going to run the table after losing in round one and win out from there. So they're likely to drop one. But then if they lose to Geelong,
1: they have had a hard
0: time.
1: They
0: would have lost to Geelong twice.
1: They have had a hard time against the Cats.
0: Yeah.
2: Well, they led by about 140 goals, didn't they?
0: Yeah, they eight goals to two in the first quarter or whatever it was. So they should have won that game.
2: But they're relatively...
1: We should do a lot of things in life, shouldn't we?
0: Relatively healthy. Candy nuts and...
2: Relatively healthy. There's no reason why. I'm not a big believer in the we just got to drop this game thing. I don't believe it.
0: No, neither do I. But I just think it's so unlikely that they're likely to be up for. Like, it would be so improbable that they would win out after losing in round one for the rest of the season.
2: No, I understand that, and I agree with what you're saying. But it's not impossible the way the game's played these days. And you go through their draw. They get through Geelong. They've got the Gold Coast at home, Giants away, Sydney at home. Importantly, Power away, Eagles at home, Dogs at home, Demons at the G, which is basically impossible, so they might drop that one. Adelaide at home, and then Carlton to finish. Like, it's not a challenging draw.
0: I don't think
2: nothing is when you're the best team, I suppose. But
0: I don't think it'd be good for them either. Like, I think it would put a lot of pressure on Fremantle. Like, Bob, you've been there. Imagine WA, the West Australian, and by the West Australian, I mean the paper.
1: Well, historically, yes. Historically, yes, but maybe this is the maturation of the Fremantle Dockers footy club.
3: So how do you think Justin Longmuir would have spent his week off, Bob?
2: Guts up.
1: No.
3: I don't think so.
1: No. He'd
3: be in a laptop trying to look at what the numbers are suggesting and where their biggest threats are.
0: Today was more fun than people give him credit.
1: No, he is. But
3: I'm just not saying. I don't think he's taking the weekend off.
1: I think being on top of the ladder would heighten Justin's anxiety around being an AFL coach.
3: A loss is coming.
2: Do you reckon?
1: Yeah.
2: Yeah, is that who he is?
1: I don't think sitting on top would be absolute. Like, it would make him uncomfortable, I reckon.
2: Yeah, right. Isn't that where you
1: want to
2: be?
1: Yes, but go wrong.
2: But isn't that what you're working all these years for, to get your team to be the top team?
0: You'd be thinking,
1: he's a warrior. From here, he's a warrior. He's a good warrior.
0: Panicker.
2: Oh, panicker. I thought she was a warrior.
1: I think as a footy club, I think it would be fair to say that Fremantle have been much more comfortable being the hunters.
2: Yeah.
1: But this team is playing a style of footy at the moment that maybe the maturity has crossed over.
0: If there was a group of coaches to keep a level head, it would probably be that coaching group. Like, they are just... I know everyone speaks about it, but they are the most process-driven coaching group just about in history, Bob. You've worked with them. Like, they are very level-headed people. We just do this, then we do this, then we do this, and the outcome takes care of itself, and then we do it again, and we do it again.
2: It's got Jade Rawlings written all over it, that.
0: Yep.
2: The big twig.
1: Yeah, he's in there now.
2: He's in there.
1: Yeah. JL is very... Yeah, no, they're very methodical. Very, very methodical. But have added some flair to their game.
0: Yeah.
1: In the last 18 months, that has taken to the next level.
2: And that's been the difference. That's the whole thing, and that's what they have to embrace. They have to embrace the flair, because the other stuff is the foundation. And he set that beautifully. JL's done a great job setting that beautifully through his time at Fremantle. It's taken the time. He's copped some whacks along the way, but he's set a tremendous foundation. And now they've got the pieces that can really make it funky and make it happen.
1: The inclusion of Bolton and Murphy Reid has just taken them to that next place.
0: That's the other point. Like, this might be the window. So it's easy to say Freo are young and they're set up for the next 6 years. And if they win this year, they'll be one out of six team in the last 48 years in terms of their youth. But while you're paying Murphy Reid his rookie contract and you're getting much more output out of him, like, this might be the chance. So you got to take it.
1: It's not too many gaps in that footy team.
0: No,
2: it's awesome.
3: All right, so that brings down the curtain on round 14, and we can't wait for round 15 to kick off with the Fremantle Dockers taking on the Cats. It'll be interesting to see if Patrick Dangerfield makes the trip across. He's certainly keen. The Saints winners by 8 points here at Docklands over the Giants. Bob, thanks for your company and half as well this afternoon.
2: Thanks, pleasure. Gents.
3: Great to have Ray Chamberlain as part of our team on a Sunday afternoon. Thank you to Ben Cameron. You can hear him with Daniel Harford on the AFL pod. Thanks to Stu Baker at the back of the box, to Jules Hayes back at base, and all of you listening across the weekend. Don't forget, the sporting coverage continues across the weekend. The Women's World Cup, the T20, is in action tonight, and it's on ABC. Listen, Bangladesh taking on the Netherlands, and India and Pakistan. And a big win for the Socceroos over Turkey today. 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
5: Hello, it's great to be with you and I hope your weekend is going well. I hope it's been a good one. Now, how about the Socceroos against Turquia this afternoon? 2-0. Just thought that was worth a mention as I was watching the game before I came into the studio. Alrighty, coming up on the show tonight, when you're cruising at 35,000 feet, who's making sure all those planes stay safely separated? Tonight in Niche Jobs, we meet an air traffic controller and find out what it's really like to be one of the guardians of Australia's skies. Also, have you heard of rage bait? Oh my goodness, it feels like we've been doing this since Friday, all of these new terms. It's something like this. When was the last time something online made you angry? Not genuinely angry about an important issue, just annoyed, frustrated, or worked up for no good reason. That's rage bait, and we're exploring that later and why outrage has become one of the internet's most powerful currencies. But first, to the most common knee injury, the anterior cruciate ligament, so the ACL, and a new treatment helping to heal it.
4: Evenings.
5: Whether you're an elite athlete or a weekend warrior, an ACL injury is one of the most dreaded setbacks you can face. Every year, millions of people tear or sprain their ACL, their anterior cruciate ligament. Often while playing sport, skiing, or something as simple as changing direction at the wrong moment. Have you ever had an ACL injury? Let me know and what your experience was like. Treatment, recovery. 1-300-800-222 is the number to give me a call, or you can text in on 0467-922-702. For decades, a ruptured ACL has usually meant surgery, rehabilitation, and many months on the sidelines. But a pioneering new treatment's challenging some long-held assumptions about how these injuries can be managed. To tell us more, I'm joined by Dr. Tom Cross, sports medicine specialist and former Sydney Swans doctor. Tom, great to have you with us on National Weekend Evenings.
6: Thanks very much for having me, Serene.
5: What's the ACL and what role does it play in the knee?
6: It's one of four main stabilising ligaments for the knee. Runs through the middle of the knee, so it crosses another ligament called the posterior cruciate ligament, hence the word cruciate, so from the Latin word crux, meaning cross. So there's two ligaments going through the middle of the knee. ACL is extremely important for particularly rotatory stability when you sidestep, jump and land, to control your thigh bone rotating on the plateau of your shin bone or tibia. So it's very important for stability, particularly, as you mentioned, change of direction sport, anything involves cutting, pivoting, changing direction at speed, skiing, etc.
5: So with that in mind, why is it one of the most commonly injured ligaments, given it's one of four main stabilising ligaments?
6: I think that people have been rupturing their cruciate for, you know, time immemorial. So thousands of years, you know, people hunting or gathering would jump over rocks and riverbeds and do their ACL. Nowadays, athletes are a lot faster, more powerful. Their interaction with the ground is increased with, you know, better quality footwear. So they're developing more power. And I think athletes are getting a bit more tired and fatigued because they're training longer hours, they're playing a lot of games. So there's a lot of exposure for, you know, across all sports, all age groups. You know, we love sport and we want to enable people to play sport and enjoy it. But I think it's unfortunately a common injury in sports medicine.
5: Is there a sport that tends to see the most ACL injuries? We're in the World Cup at the moment. Is football one of them?
6: Unfortunately, skiing's probably the highest.
5: Right.
6: Because the to this human being to put their foot

0: all types of risk factors for this injury. We're trying to mitigate the risk, so there's lots of prevention programs worldwide.
1: Yeah, I want to talk about that with you a little bit later. Yeah.
0: So football, FIFA have got a prevention program called the FIFA 11. In the UK, they have a thing called the Power Up to Play. So we're trying to prevent the ACL happening by training the athletes to get strong, have better neuromotor control, better footwork, sidestep, jump, landing. Yeah, so the last thing you want is you're an athlete to get this injury because it's such a long rehab, at least 12 months, et cetera.
1: Tom, how does someone know they've done serious damage as opposed to I've sprained my ankle?
0: I suppose they'll feel like their knees has collapsed from under them. They'll feel like there's been a shift and that it's like their knee gives way, they describe, and they feel pain. The pain can be anywhere between 5 out of 10 to 9 out of 10. They may hear a noise, like a pop, a snap, a crunch. Mm. They usually collapse on the pitch, and they have, you know, that overwhelming autonomic response of feeling nauseated or stunned and shock. Mm. So they usually know they've done it. But if you have a less injured ACL, so they've hurt their ACL, they may stay on their feet. They may just hyperextend their knee. And that's probably that sort of dovetails into the discussion that not all ACLs are the same. Some are minimally hurt, so the anatomy is only sprained, or there's a partial tear within the ligament, and then it goes all the way to a destroyed ACL where the anatomy is very disrupted. Mm. And it all comes down to simple physics of how much force is going through the knee at that time when the athletes are either skiing or changing direction playing soccer. Or jumping and landing.
1: And why have ACL reconstructions become so common?
0: Well, I think it's a beautiful operation, and thank God we've got surgeons. And prior to the 1970s, athletes weren't enabled to return to sport. So they a lot of them became ACL deficient. We still need surgeons to stabilise the patient's knee if they're unstable. There's different paradigms of thinking all around the world as to when to do the surgery. So some people say around the world, particularly in Scandinavia, you should do a trial of 6 to 12 months of non-surgical treatment and see if the patient's coping or adapting with their ACL injury. Have they spontaneously healed the ligament? There's lots of discussion going on around the planet at the moment on how to manage this injury, which is great.
1: Yes, yeah,
0: so that helps the patients.
1: Yes. So tell us about the newer approach that aims to help the ligament heal itself. How does that work?
0: The first thing to talk about is that the ACL serine's injured in a spectrum. So from normal anatomy to very disrupted anatomy. So it's not binary. It's not either normal or ruptured.
1: Okay.
0: There's a continuum. Same as if someone breaks their wrist, say, God forbid, in the World Cup and lands on an outstretched arm. We all know if we go to the hospital, we get an X-ray or a CAT scan and work out the broken bone, whether it needs surgery or not, or whether that broken bone needs a closed reduction where the doctors and the anaesthetist and the physio pull on the broken bone and put it in position to heal and then put a cast on it. Mm. And then some broken bones heal on their own. They don't need a surgery and they don't need a cut. They don't even need much of a splint or a closed reduction. So the paradigm of thinking is that the ACL is the same, that some of them will heal on their own if they're minimally hurt. And then some of them are disrupted in a way where the gap between the ruptured ligament is such that if you bend the knee, you can bring the ligament together so it'll cross-bridge collagen. And then some of them are so badly gapped or disrupted and the distance between the ruptured ligament inside the knee is so great that you could bend the knee till the cows come home and you won't unite the ligament and heal it.
1: Okay.
0: That's
1: the thinking. Okay, so I'm just trying to see how that's different about trying to get an understanding. Yeah. So if it's minimally hurt, heal itself. I'm looking at what's current and then what's also possible in terms of a different approach or a newer approach?
0: Yeah, the different approach is that at the moment in Australia, 80 to 90% of people who rupture their ACL and who, you know, are in the age

0: group where they wish to go back to sport, they usually have an ACL reconstruction. And that's, we're very fortunate in Australia that we've got the surgeons and the capacity to do that.
1: Okay.
0: But this research is saying that we believe about 30% of that cohort could be managed with this new approach where they're ruptured, but if you put a brace on their knee and bend their knee into flexion, you can restore the anatomy and heal the ACL rather than reconstructing it.
1: Right.
0: So it's triaging the patients into the appropriate treatment, whether it's non-surgical with a knee sleeve and physio or non-surgical with a knee brace plus rehab, which is called this cross-bracing protocol.
1: Okay.
0: And then triaging them into, look, on the balance of probability, you're not going to do well with this non-surgical approach, and identifying that patient and triaging them to an expert surgeon.
1: Oh.
0: So it's offering another paradigm or treatment for people with this injury that, say, let's call it 30%.
1: Yep.
0: But you might be a candidate for this non-surgical approach. You need to get an expert MRI and get the ACL classified of where you've landed on how disrupted the anatomy is and whether you might be a candidate to try this cross-bracing protocol or putting the knee into flexion to heal the ACL, and try that as your first option rather than trying surgery as your first position.
1: Right.
0: You've always got surgery.
1: Yeah, always got surgery
0: there if you need it.
1: So it's kind of coming back to, I'm thinking about my mum's like back doctor where he's like, come back when you're 80. I'm not replacing your hip right now. Don't carry heavy things. Don't, as in, it's looking at surgery as like that, you know, adding this additional or like, you know, this intervention, this extra step in order to push surgery a little bit further away for a cohort that already sits within the majority.
0: It's a significant minority.
1: Yeah, right.
0: ACLs. So unfortunately, 8-year-olds do their ACL, and I've had a 73-year-old rupture her ACL.
1: Okay.
0: So there's all these different ages from 8 to 73,
1: okay,
0: different sports, different levels of sport, different human beings who have different priorities.
1: Yep.
0: Some have private health insurance, others don't have health insurance. Some
1: so many variables.
0: Quite scared of surgery and terrified of surgery, and they really want to try to heal themselves first.
1: Mm.
0: There are some situations with a knee injury that you absolutely need a surgeon sooner rather than later, and that you can identify that clinically, talking to the patient, examining them and looking at the MRI, and then those patients must go to an expert knee surgeon.
1: Yeah.
0: So say they've got a significant meniscus injury, which is the cartilage in the knee is sort of bucketed into the middle of the knee and blocking the knee.
1: Mm.
0: We need a surgeon. But they're in the minority of acute knee injuries, so that most ACLs, it's not an emergency. It's an emergency for a Socceroo or a Matilda.
1: Yeah.
0: Or a Sydney Swan or any pro athlete. You want to get the surgery. They usually treat them surgically very quickly to enable them to get back.
1: Mm.
0: But it's like you said for osteoarthritis, you try to exhaust all your non-surgical treatments.
1: Yeah.
0: Before you have the surgery.
1: Yeah.
0: And that's, and a lot of people, you're just giving people another option that here's another option that may facilitate the healing of your ACL to give you some stability. And you're going to marry that with magnificent physiotherapy and rehabilitation.
1: Yeah.
0: And then we won't let you go back into harm's way unless we really are believing that you will survive out there.
1: Mm.
0: And we're not going to send you back with you know, significant risk of injuring your knee further. So that's the paradigm.
1: And Tom, I want to ask you about recovery time just on that point. But just before I do, I just want to bring in Garnet from Rockdale on ACL and artificial turf. Go ahead, Garnet.
2: Yeah, good evening. Tom, I was just wondering if there's been any correlation between artificial turf and ACL injuries. I know there's a thing called turf toe come out from a really hard surface. I was just wondering if, you know, there's a lot of the American footballers don't like it. They've had a lot of serious injuries over there. Yeah. Is there any correlations between ACLs and the hardness or the extra grip that the field provides, as the footballers seem to be indicating?
0: It's hard to prove something like beyond reasonable doubt in medicine, but there's definitely an association.

0: so that it's very alluring to have an artificial pitch, because for everyone concerned that they're easier to maintain and more reliable, even surface across the playing surface. However, that it does bring risk, because as soon as you put on those shoes that stick in the artificial turf, your foot doesn't move at all, and then you get that torque or rotatory force goes through your tibia or your shin up into your knee, and winds up your ACL when you're cutting or jumping and landing. And then if the force exceeds, most adult females have like 2,100 newtons of force capacity in their ACL, and a large male, say 3,000 newtons. And if it goes above that, unfortunately, the ACL will break.
1: It's
0: And
1: like pushing a plane beyond its limits while it's some,
0: we're flesh and blood, and the turf does create a greater torque, so that, because your foot's not doesn't have any give when you sidestep.
1: If you have just joined us, you're with me, Serene Damaki, on ABC Radio's National Weekend Evenings. I'm speaking with Dr. Tom Ross, sports medicine specialist and former Sydney Swans doctor, about ACL injuries and learning about a new approach, almost like a pioneering new treatment, challenging some of those long-held assumptions about how ACL injuries can be managed for a particular cohort. And I want to get into recovery time in just a tick.
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1: So, Tom, with this cohort, that 30% cohort you were talking about that can be managed in terms of putting on a brace and then allowing it sort of heal in that way, what's the recovery time like for that?
0: Well, that's the biology of the healing of the ACL, which is another sort of frontier or novel area of sports medicine and orthopedics that we're still learning about. But we hypothesise that it's 12 months. So it is painfully slow for the athlete, the patient who has to undergo this recovery. So that the reason for that is the cells that the fibrocytes that live in the collagen construct of the ACL ligament, they're very slow metabolically, and they don't heal like if you cut your skin or a muscle at a much higher metabolic rate. So it takes a long time for the collagen to get organized and get tensile strength through it. So we manage them, the athletes, for 12 weeks in a knee brace, and we have different protocols for all the different types of presentations to do with the patient, their ACL injury on MRI. It's either 2 weeks, 3 weeks, or 4 weeks at 90. So you bend the knee, hold it while it heals, and then gradually extend the brace and remodel what you've achieved. And then after the brace comes off, we take them through a staged rehab. And then we look at the MRI at the ACL at 12 months to look at the morphology or the degree of restoration of their normal anatomy in terms of volume, what the signal looks like on the MRI, what's the collagen looking like, is it looking organised, strong, and so, 12 months, Serene.
1: 12 months. All right, and I guess finally with your final thought to leave us with, Tom, for listeners who play sport, are there things that we can do to reduce the risk of an ACL injury in the first place? Prevention is always better than treatment.
0: 100%. I think find a really good physiotherapist who loves doing ACL rehabilitation and get screened by that physio. There's lots of amazing physios around Australia, New Zealand, around the world. And say, look, I love football, or I'm going to go skiing in 4 months. Can you just have a look at me and screen me and look at my risk factors? How strong am I? So they'll do a battery of tests to see if you're symmetrical left and right. They'll look at your neuromotor control, your sidestep, jumping, landing. And then that athlete then needs to get strong and then practice the skills that they love doing. And all those scenarios that happen on the football field, practice them, and then hopefully you survive in the beautiful thing called competition.
1: Yes, it is indeed a beautiful thing. And look, it does sound like this can, kind of change the way we think about ACL injuries altogether, Tom. And I really thank you for joining us and talking to us about it. Thank you so much.
0: Thanks, Serena. I really appreciate it.
1: Dr. Tom Cross, sports medicine specialist and former Sydney Swans doctor, discussing a

0: And hearing your approach to treating one of the world's most common knee injuries, and thanks for your calls. I'm sorry we couldn't get to all of them at this point. To move ahead, we're getting close to the news, but just before we do, up next, solariums. Do you remember them? I say remember because they've been banned in Australia for years, but they are kind of making a bit of a comeback.
1: Are there any winners in the cost of living crisis? What's causing the algal bloom?
2: Questions. They've never been more important. So the one thing we'll never question is our duty to keep asking. ABC News. Keep asking.
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0: Tell me, did you ever use a solarium? If you did, what is it about them that appealed to you? Let me know, 1300 800 222 or 0467 922 702. Although they've been illegal in most parts of Australia for years now, an underground network of solarium is popping up and appealing to a new generation of wannabe tanners. This is obviously not without risks, and Craig Sinclair from Cancer Council Victoria is with us now to talk about that. Craig, welcome to National Weekend Evenings. Great to talk to you. Oh, hang on. Can you hear me now, Craig? My bad.
5: Yes, terrific very good. To be here. Thanks,
0: very Serene. Good. What are Australia's current laws around solariums?
5: Yeah, at the moment, or certainly since 2015 in most states, it is illegal to operate a commercial sunbed. So what effectively that means is if you have a sunbed and you're selling the services associated with that sunbed, then that is actually a crime. It's not a crime to purchase a sunbed for personal use,
0: okay,
5: but it certainly is if you're intending to profit from it.
0: Okay, so commercially, no.
5: Yes.
0: Yeah.
5: And we were one of the first countries in the world to ban sunbeds outright. I mean, Brazil, and interestingly enough, Iran is the other country who have banned sunbeds. So we were pioneers back then in 2015, and we're looking to possibly Ireland to follow next. So they're on the cusp of announcing a ban on sunbeds. So hopefully that will come through too.
0: Yeah. Where are we seeing them pop up again here in Australia?
5: Yeah, there's always been some underbelly, I guess, of these sunbeds. Mm. And I think what's happened in more recent times is that there's been a real drop-off in enforcement. So when the ban came into place in 2015, most of the state health departments or government departments were following up and really encouraging police and others to do enforcement around sunbeds. So they were capturing these backyard operators. And I think that's pretty much has not been happening in certainly the last few years.
0: It's not as rigorous.
5: No, it's not as rigorous. It's still occurring. And many of these backyard operators, they're in unusual places. Often they're in industrial sites, sometimes in people's garages. I mean, it all seems a bit weird that people would be willing to essentially get their gear off in these places, but they do. But it's by no means a resurgence, but it's undoubtedly it's happening out there.
0: Now, I was in my sort of 20s. I was of the generation, probably earlier than that, actually. Yeah, earlier than that. So I was of the generation when, at the time where solariums weren't banned and then were. So I was kind of in between both of them. And then it really moved into spray tanning, if you like. So why do you think they're appealing to young people again?
5: Yeah, look, I mean, the vast majority of young people, and the good news is many adolescents don't even know what a sunbed is. So we've come a long way.
0: It's like
5: in
0: a fax
5: that
0: machine.
5: Regard. Yes, exactly. But it is an unusual situation where there are still some people desiring a tan or dark and very dark tan. Mm-hmm. And look, this is largely driven by influencer content, most of it actually from overseas, the US in particular, which is adding to that desirability. But the vast majority of young people and the vast majority of adults no longer desire a tan as they once did 20, 30 years ago. Mm. And we have to remember that these machines were banned because they were significantly contributing to melanoma risk and other skin

0: finances.
1: Yeah.
0: And they were really, when we were causing people to develop melanomas for no reason other than for all cosmetic reasons. And so I think it was a real landmark to see those changes occur, particularly as you've described, when there are very safe alternatives like spray tans readily available.
1: Yeah, but I can understand why people were put off on spray tans because, you know, they were messy and they'd sort of, even though, you know, the solariums would fade as well, but it was just a whole different thing. But it's interesting because I remember solariums being marketed as better than overexposure in the sun. So is this any different to the risks that come with sun overexposure?
0: Look, it's very, this was exactly the reason why the industry had to be halted, is because of the proliferation of advice which was clearly wrong.
1: Right.
0: So the sunbeds emit a UV spectrum which is different to the sun, and we still learning about the effects of that spectrum, but it's undoubtedly it was causing these melanomas. But it also, because it was a different light spectrum to sun exposure, it wasn't enabling people to develop a tan prior to going out on a summer vacation, which is when they're often used. That people might have thought, oh, I've got the colour now I'm better protected.
1: Mm.
0: Well, that just wasn't true. The tan was developed from a different light spectrum, so it was not in any way providing any benefits from that perspective.
1: Yeah.
0: And right. It was only contributing to harm. I mean, it's very, very intense UV that's enabling your skin to effectively get that DNA damage that causes that melanoma to erupt. Mm.
1: Worth a call out on the text line from Liz saying, I can't believe in the 2000s I would go into the solarium and do a double session, 15 minutes, and they are still legal in Europe. Crazy. So thought on that one. So, Craig, is there any safe level of tanning?
0: Well, when we talk about tanning, it's quite, the reason why there's tanning is that it is, as I mentioned, it's the DNA basically being damaged, and that's what's causing the melanin to be created. We definitely need to spend time outdoors.
1: Yeah, sorry, can I jump in with that one? Because that's important. I want you to finish off on your thought with the tanning, because I think you bring up a good point. Is it sufficient? Obviously, we need that vitamin D, right? And we need some of that sun exposure. But do you still get the level of vitamin D you need, even if you're out in the sun and still clothed? You don't need to have your skin directly exposed to the sun.
0: Yes. So there is like in most things in life, there's a balance.
1: Okay.
0: There's no such thing as a tan. So the tan in itself is, you can't do it safely.
1: Yeah.
0: But from a vitamin D perspective, it is really important that we spend time outdoors.
1: Yeah.
0: But the amount of time you need to spend outdoors to get sufficient vitamin D over the summer months and is really very small. We're talking minutes as opposed to hours.
1: Right.
0: It's obviously in the months of winter in Sydney, you're not going to be able to do that because the sun's just not strong enough. But
1: okay.
0: Going back to the summer part, certainly it's really minutes of time, and that, from that point of view, you don't need a tan to get the vitamin D you need. It's really just getting some time outdoors, getting some sun exposure is all you need.
1: Fantastic. I think that's a perfect note to there's no such thing as a good tan. Sun exposure, a few minutes, is really all you need, especially in those summer months. Craig, thank you for your time. It's really great to talk to you.
0: Good night. Thanks.
1: Thank you. Bye. Craig Sinclair from Cancer Council Victoria. We are heading to the news. Then we're in quiz hour. So listen out for the cue to call. And tonight during the quiz, let's talk about the last time you paid it forward and did something nice for someone else.
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6: Hello, this is ABC News with David Rollins. The Socceroos have claimed a historic 2-0 win against Turkey in the team's first FIFA 2026 World Cup match. National sport reporter David Mark is in Vancouver.
3: This is the first time the Socceroos have won an opening World Cup game since the Golden Generation defeated Japan in 2006. It was a new generation that kick-started the Socceroos World Cup campaign with goals to player of the match Nestori Irinkunda and Connor Metcalf. Patrick Beach, who was selected as goalkeeper in place of captain Matt Ryan, was exceptional all night. The win means the Socceroos are well placed to progress to the knockout stage of the World Cup. Next up is the USA in Seattle. David Mark, ABC Sport, Vancouver.
6: Ukraine's President Volodymyr Zelensky says Ukrainian forces have struck an oil facility in Russia's Yaroslavl region, northeast of Moscow, and the Azov chemical plant in the Tula region, south of the capital. Mr. Zelensky says the Azov plant is critical for Russia's explosives production. He says strikes have also been conducted on Russian military logistics in occupied parts of Ukraine. There's been an angry response from Beijing to the United States adding more major Chinese companies to a Defense Department list of firms it says are aiding China's military. More on this from the BBC's David Bamford.
7: China's Commerce Ministry said it was strongly dissatisfied with the American move, which saw companies like vehicle maker BYD and e-commerce giant Alibaba added to the register of companies helping the Chinese military. It said that if Chinese firms are not treated fairly, Beijing would be forced to retaliate resolutely and forcefully. Under U.S. law, the Defense Department is prohibited from contracting directly with companies on the list and will be restricted from buying their products or services from 2027.
6: Victoria's Attorney General has condemned protesters who chanted "Ditch the Witch" at a rally in the state premier's electorate of Bendigo today. Hundreds of firefighters and farmers are protesting against the government's emergency services tax. A song was played to the rally with lyrics appearing to play on the controversial anti-Jacinta Allen slogan "Ditch the Witch," which featured on a billboard in Melbourne last week and was condemned as sexist by both sides of politics. Attorney General Sonia Kilkenny says the slogans need to be called out.
8: It is entirely inappropriate that this kind of language is used at all in our public discourse. And we all need to call that out for what it is gendered abuse.
6: New South Wales police are treating the deaths of a man and his young daughter, whose bodies were found yesterday in the Parramatta River in Sydney's inner west, as a murder-suicide. Jean Kennedy has more.
9: Police divers recovered the body of the little girl, aged just six, from the waters here in the Parramatta River off Bayview Park in Concord at around 5:30 last night after a search that had gone on all afternoon. Now, the alarm was first raised at around midday when the little girl's father's body was found floating in the river, floating not far from a small boat that had been drifting along. Now, when police arrived, they were told that the father and the little girl had been seen in the boat not long before the father's body was found.
6: If this story has raised any issues, you can call the National Sexual Assault and Family Violence Counselling Helpline on 1-800-RESPECT. That's 1-800-737 732. A driver has died following a crash during a motorsport championship event in Melbourne's northwest. Emergency services responded to reports of a car crashing into a pole during an MSCA super sprint race on the Calder Freeway earlier this morning. The driver died at the scene and police say that WorkSafe has been notified of the incident. To sport, and St Kilda has held on to beat Greater Western Sydney by 8 points in their AFL match at Docklands Stadium this afternoon. Saints forward Liam Ryan kicked 6 goals as his side claimed their 6th win of the season, 14-12-96 to 13-10-88. St Kilda led at every change but had to weather a late surge from the Giants as Aaron Cadman booted 4 goals for the visitors. Earlier, Brisbane kicked clear in the second half to claim a 35-point victory over Richmond in Hobart.
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1: Hello, it's lovely to have your company. As we get ready to play the National Weekend Evenings Quiz, call now to play 1300. This is your cue to call 1300 800 222

You know the drill. First caller is an instant winner, so you don't even have to play the quiz. We have a chat. I mean, you'll play the quiz, but regardless of whether you get a question right or wrong, you're getting a prize. There's a book waiting for you with your name on it. First caller is an instant winner. So, yeah, give me a call. Let's play the quiz. 1-300-800-222. And tonight we thought, look, given, I mean, you know, there's just lots of wars happening. There's just so much stuff going on that's so on the negative side. We're even talking about something called like rage bait later, where it's just always about social media trying to get people annoyed and outraged about really silly things. So we thought, you know what, let's flip that and counter that with some good stuff. When was the last time you paid it forward and did something nice for someone else? I'd love to hear and chat with you about that tonight while we play the quiz. When was the last time you paid it forward and did something nice for someone else? 1-300-800-222 while we play the quiz. And to give you a chance to get to your phone and dial that number, here's Rick Springfield with Jessie's Girl.

There's Rick Springfield there with Jessie's Girl as we get ready to play the National Weekend Evenings Quiz. Tonight we're going to talk about just something nice that you've done for someone else recently. When was the last time you paid it forward? While we play the quiz, 1-300-800-222. Man, I've had one of those, I've drawn a blanks on something that is just recent. It hasn't come front of mind. It's sitting in the back of my mind and it hasn't come front of mind.

It will, though. It will. I'll just try and stop thinking about it. But one that was maybe not very, very recent, but recent enough, sort of late last year, I think it was, I had a chance just I've got a local sort of like a local college in my area, and they run youth they've got youth groups and youth sessions, and they do them for, so you've got young people probably in their 18s and like their mid to late teens, early 20s, and they are almost like scouts. You know how there's scouts groups and things like that? It's similar to this, and they've got I'd call it Scout for Girls, if you like, at this particular place. It is wonderful. I send my daughter there, and it's a weekly thing. The women who run it are just absolutely remarkable, and they every week, they do it throughout the year. It's something new that builds resilience, and there's sport, and there's cooking and craft and activities and building, just building, you know, wonderful women for the future. I love it to bits. And because they have to run facilitation sessions and there's public speaking and all sorts of things, given my background and the work that I do, they asked if I would be willing to, like, you know, help them with some like presenting skills and public speaking. So I'm like, oh my gosh, I'd love to. So I had an opportunity to do that. So I think that was, does that count? I think that counts. Tom's giving me a nod. Oh, I haven't given a shout out to our producer tonight. Tom Denham is in the chair, wonderfully filling in for Joe tonight. So a big thanks to you, Tom. We're going to have to get your something nice for someone else, paying it forward. So let me know what that is. But it's over to you. When was the last time you paid it forward and did something nice for someone else while we play the quiz?

0: All right. So our first call and instant winner is Mark at Baker's Creek. Hey there, Mark.
1: Oh, hey, Surrender. How are you going?
0: I'm really well, thanks. You are our first caller and instant winner. So a book is coming your way as your prize.
1: Well, guess what? I've got 70 racing pigeons now. I've let them pair up the way they wanted to. But what I've done...
0: Mark, that's right. Haven't spoken in ages. Where have you been?
1: No, that's why I'll just re.
0: Remind me.
1: I've let these pigeons go one at a time from Coffs Harbour,
0: okay,
1: Woolgoolga, and all that. And the only ones that breed are the ones that come back.
0: Okay.
1: Geez, I've got some beauties now. They're throwing back to all the old historic stuff.
0: Oh, really?
1: Yeah, it's really interesting. The throwbacks that I'm getting.
0: Oh, that's awesome.
1: Let them pick their own girlfriends, you know.
0: You're on 70 now. How?
1: Hey, guess what?
0: What?
1: No, I wanted to say about being nice to somebody.
0: Yeah, go.
1: I was at the shopping centre, about a month ago, and I fell short about $11 because I've been buying all these building materials, you know.
0: Yep.
1: And anyway, I said, oh, look, I've got change here. And this lady just out of the blue said, oh, look, I'll pay for it, you know.
0: Nice.
1: I said, no, it's all right, I'll pay back. She said, no, I'll pay for it.
0: Leave it.
1: And I think most people really would like to do something nice for each other.
0: I couldn't agree with you more. I think it was perfectly said. I couldn't agree with you more. I think we do. We want to do nice things for other people.
1: We all do, yeah.
0: We do. And what you said there, like, you know, usually, I mean, I've had, you know, if it's a 50 cents or thing, like, regardless of what it is, 11 bucks, it doesn't matter. Someone's just jumped in and said, here, done.
1: There you go. And I think it was a fair bit of money, you know, $11,
0: yeah.
1: $14, I forget now, but, you know, and I just realised, I thought, instead of trying to murder each other like they are overseas, wouldn't it be nice if they all decided to do something nice for each other?
0: That's right. And why don't we just trade? Like,
1: well, that's what I think.
0: Come on.
1: Too. I think
0: we can all benefit and make our countries and our all of it a better place. Let's just trade. Be merchants.
1: Russia and China. Well, I don't know. They're Chinese and making so a lot of good stuff at the moment.
0: Let's trade. But trade and be nice to each other, Mark. I'm
1: I'd
0: with
1: like
0: you.
1: To see the Russians make a nice little car or something. They make really nice aircraft.
0: All right, Mark, to the quiz and our first question for tonight. But like I said, it doesn't matter

0: what happens with the quiz, because you're getting a prize no matter what. All right, our first question tonight. In which year did the Beatles release their debut album, Please, Please Me? It is a multiple choice, so was it 1962, 1963, or 1965? Oh, 62. So close. It wasn't 62.
1: Well, how about that? I still love the Beatles.
0: Ah, there you go.
1: I but still do.
0: Still do. Very good.
1: Hey, you know that Bruce Springsteen song, Rick Springfield, I mean?
0: Yeah.
1: That
0: Jesse's Girl, the one I played.
1: A lot of people don't realise the voice harmonies that are in it, see?
0: Oh.
1: They think it's all Rick Springfield, but it's not. There's a lot of voice harmonies in it. And a lot of great singers. You think, oh, gee, they're good. But they've got a whole orchestra behind them, you know.
0: It's all happening. It's all happening. And, Mark, it's all happening for you. I'm going to pop you on hold. Tom's going to take down your details so we can send you a book as your prize. Good on you, Mark. Chris is in Burnie in Tasmania, is on the road. Hey there, Chris.
2: Hey, how you doing?
0: Well, thanks. Tell me when was the last time you paid it forward and did something nice for someone, or vice versa?
2: Look, I've been volunteering, a little bit. I really like to do that. But I did run into someone I kind of just knew once in a pizza parlour, and they were like $5 short for their order, you know. And I just went, just take the dollars, dude. It'll be fine. And I guess, I don't know, 3 or 4 months later, I ran into him in the supermarket, and there they are, and I got my $5 back, and we're all good.
0: Oh. Nice. Nice. Go on.
2: Lovely.
0: Yep. Yeah. And what kind of volunteering work do you do?
2: Just around the place. So I do some work with my local community house, I guess.
0: Perfect.
2: And we have a wonderful bunch of people, the fairy godmothers. They're called there in Burnie. They raise money for kids that have some special needs. So just to assist with things like that, and then that's right through to a vehicle and stuff, and they're an amazing group that do. Look, all I do is cook some sausages. They do all the work.
0: Fairy godmothers, I love it.
2: Yeah, no, they're a great group in Burnie if you're around the place.
0: Yeah, no, that's awesome. All right, cool. Chris, cool, to the quiz. The question we're up to it's our first question tonight. In which year did the Beatles release their debut album, Please, Please Me? We've got two options left, 1963 or 1965.
2: Yeah, I'm pretty sure it's 1963.
0: It is. Yeah. Nice work, Chris. 1963 is correct. What is the name of the headmistress from the novel and film Matilda?
2: Oh, you have me now. I'll bow out, unfortunately. But, yeah, thanks very much.
0: No, not at all. You've kicked us off, Chris. Thanks a lot. Michael is in Maryborough in Queensland. Hello there, Michael.
3: Oh, hello. How are you?
0: I'm well, thank you. When was the last time you paid it forward and did something nice for someone?
3: I bought a new pair of shoes off just out of the blue and took them home. Then I found they weren't really suitable for me. They were a little bit too big. So I didn't take them back for a refund, but I did take them back to the local shopping centre. I had to put them in the bag, and I wrote on the bag, if you need these shoes, please take them. And there was a homeless man sitting nearby. I didn't offer them to him, but I put the bag where he couldn't miss to see it.
0: Yeah.
3: And then I walked away and went into the shopping centre and got a coffee and sat down. And I sat at a place I would not normally sit, but as luck would have it, I was doing a scratch-it, and I looked up, and here's the homeless man has come out of the men's toilet wearing the new shoes. And I thought, well, thank God for that. The right person got the shoes. Off he went. And I felt really, really, really pleased about that.
0: Oh, good. Oh, how nice is that? And it's good that you kind of hung around and saw that that was the case. And why did it pop into your mind to do it that way? It's just interesting. Yeah. In terms of putting it in a bag, writing it, as opposed to, I don't know, maybe like a local op shop or something like that.
3: Oh, no. It was just to be so simple. I walked into the shopping centre with the shoes in a paper bag with a little note. If you can use these shoes, please take them.
0: Please take them. Very sweet.
3: Yes. I didn't want to any

0: complicated, whatever, whatever, you know.
1: Yeah, sure.
0: And I left it in God's hands that the right person got them.
1: And they did.
0: And they did, yes. And it just happened that I was sitting there at a place having a coffee where I'd not normally sit. And I just looked up out of the blue, and this man came out of the men's toilet. Obviously, he had taken them in to fit them.
1: Yeah.
0: And I looked at the shoes. I thought, oh, thank God that chap who I saw homeless has got the new shoes on. Yeah. And he looked so happy.
1: It's great, Michael. No, it's
0: yes, it is. Yes.
1: All right, to the quiz. Do you know the name of the headmistress from the novel and film Matilda?
0: No, I've got no idea. But I'm going to say Daisy Bismarck.
1: Oh, I love it. It's not Daisy Bismarck, but I love it nonetheless. Okay. Michael, it's been really nice to talk to you. Thank you so much. Yes. And thanks for sharing your gorgeous story as well. Dallas is in Moree. Hello.
2: Hello, how are you?
1: Very well, thanks. Well, when was the last time that you paid it forward and something nice for someone else?
2: Or vice versa? Like everyone else here, I've recently paid for some fuel for one of my mother's good friends. But I feel like I want to one-up everyone, and this is a bit of a story. So about 3-4 weeks ago, I got a phone call from New South Wales Police. And I handed a wallet in 2021. We go back a few years.
1: Okay.
2: And, so the owner of the wallet could not be found. So, good karma comes back, and the money that was in the wallet was actually offered to me from the New South Wales Police.
1: What? So, this was in 2021. Yeah. The police kept it, had your details, held onto it, wasn't claimed, called you back and said you wanted the money. The money's yours.
2: Correct. Yes. Good karma comes back 5 years later.
1: Indeed. And there's so much in that.
2: Yeah. No, I couldn't believe it. I always was dumbfounded. I almost thought someone was pulling my leg 5 years later. But yeah. So, wow. I had to give the police the address where the wallet was found. And I guess I've got it right. So, here we are.
1: There you are. It's almost like guessing how many jelly beans in a jelly jar, and then if time passes, you forget about it, and then you get a call, and wow.
2: Yeah. Look, that example. Story, but I vaguely remember walking to work that morning on a cold Monday morning and finding a wallet.
1: Yeah, that was it. That was it. Yeah. Cool. Hey, you've one-upped a bit there, but they're great stories to tell. That's for sure. Dallas, how good's that? Like you said, it's good karma. That's it. You did a good thing, and it's come back. And you would have been a good thing if the person claimed it and they had, the owner had their wallet back as well. But
2: that's right.
1: Everyone
2: would have won. I felt good handing
1: for sure.
2: it in. And,
1: for sure. Cool. Great. All right, Matilda. What's the name of the headmistress from the novel and film?
2: Look, my 10-year-old son would absolutely destroy me if I got this wrong. I'm going to say Mrs. Trunchbull.
1: That's it. Trunchbull or Trunchbull or something like that, I think. But you're bang on. You are bang on. Nice work. It's great that name stayed with you.
2: Yes, it's one of the movies where he just wants to watch, and we've seen it a million times.
1: Oh, enough, done, got it. I was going to say, is it the book itself or is it the movie that's on repeat? And those.
2: It's the movie, yes.
1: It's not bad, but, on 100 times and, brings back memories, that's for sure. Didn't you do it to your parents? I did it to mine. What is it about kids and wanting to hear things or watch things over and over and over again? Why do we do it?
2: Oh, that's just human nature, I believe. It's all them good, warm, fuzzy feelings that we just chase for.
1: I guess so. And then, when we get older, we're like, I can't keep doing that. Like one movie over and over and over, and you just do. Isn't that interesting? Yeah. Anyway, my thoughts are digressing, and I'm off on a tangent. Dallas, let's get to the next question. So, Miss Trunchbull is correct. Which Prime Minister of Australia introduced GST?
2: Oh, it's on the tip of my tongue. Oh, my goodness. I'm going to... Oh, no. I'm having a meltdown here.
1: No, come on.
2: I know it wasn't Bob Hawke. It was the other one, the little one with the eyebrows, but I just can't think of his name.
1: Come on, brain work. because I think I know you're right. I just bring the name.
2: I know I'm right.
1: Yeah, bring the name. Come on, brain.
2: It's right there. It's right there, but I don't want to waste anyone's time.
1: Oh, it's not going to come. All right, Dallas. All right. No, mate, you gave us the Trunchbulls, so that's fantastic. Really good to talk to you too, and what a wonderful pay it forward story. Thanks a lot, Dallas.
2: Thank you.
1: You have a good night. Bye-bye. Neil's in Nowra. Hey there, Neil.
3: Hey, how you going?
1: Well, thanks. When was the last time you paid it forward and did something nice for someone else or vice versa?
3: Last time I was getting coffee, the lady in front of me, her car didn't work, so I bought her coffee.
1: Oh, how nice is that?
3: Yeah.
1: Like, I can't help you with the car, but here's the coffee.
3: Yeah, that's right.
1: Oh, great. How did she respond?
3: Oh, she was a bit taken back, but I said, well, I'll just get someone another one next time, you know?
1: Yeah. Oh, you gave her your coffee.
3: No, I bought her coffee.
1: Oh, you bought her coffee.
3: Didn't know. Yeah.
1: Yeah. But what did you say, that you'll just get another one next time?
3: I told her to pay it forward after that.
1: Oh, gotcha. I understand. Yeah, you told her to also then. Okay, cool. So, nice. What did you get? A cappuccino? What did you get?
3: Oh, yeah, soy cap.
1: You got her? Oh, okay. Did you ask her what coffee she wanted?
3: Yeah, yeah.
1: Oh, okay, gotcha. Oh, nice. Good on you. Oh, that's nice of you, Neil. Sweet. When was this?
3: Oh, a couple of weeks ago.
1: Beautiful. All right, to the quiz, which Prime Minister of Australia introduced GST?
3: John Howard.
1: That's the one. I know, Dallas is like, oh, that's the one, that's the one. John Howard is correct. Which Australian natural wonder has its own post box?
3: Which Australian natural wonder? Norfolk Island.
1: Norfolk Island. Unfortunately, no, I don't know. Is Norfolk Island an Australian natural wonder?
3: I don't know.
1: But no, unfortunately, not the one we're after, Neil. Sorry about that, but really great to talk to you. Thanks a lot. Have a good night.
3: Bye-bye.
1: We're playing the National Weekend Evenings Quiz. The question we're up to, which Australian natural wonder has its own post box? It's not Norfolk Island. If you know the answer, you've got a call to play the quiz with me. 1300 800 222.
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1: We're playing the National Weekend Evening Quiz, and we are also talking about the last time you paid it forward and did something nice for someone else. On the text line, Janet says, that counts, Serene. Oh, I think this is the one I was mentioning earlier this hour about my story. And you texted yours in. On Friday night, I went to see a writer but had a spare ticket, so gave it to the box office to give it away. I agree that most people want to be nice to each other. Yeah, we do want to be nice to each other. Couldn't agree more. Fred is in Perth. Hey, Fred.
6: Hi.
1: Hi. When was the last time you paid it forward and did something nice for someone else?
6: I'll give you a bit of background. I'm an engineer and I retired a few years ago.
1: Okay.
6: So I started doing lots of community work because otherwise I thought I'd end up divorced if I spent all the time with my wife.
1: So
6: I just... In our local community page, people are often asking for help. And the last one I did was on Thursday.
1: Yep.
6: In the page, someone said, hey, I just got a flat pack I've bought, a cupboard for my bathroom. I need some help putting it together. And I thought, that's within my skill level. So I went round and put her flat pack and just finished screwing it up to the walls in the bathroom.
1: Oh, how good's that? Where did you say that ad, you saw that ad for? In what?
6: In the Hillies local community page.
1: Oh, that's great. That's great. That stuff's so... I can't even remember the last time I've seen something in print when it comes to just classifieds and things like that. It's usually just online now. And I love hearing that that's still the case and it's still in circulation. And there are, you know, people that are putting things out there and people that are responding as well. It's really wonderful to hear.
6: Well, it's a good community, so we all look out for each other.
1: Look out for each other. It's fantastic. Nothing beats it. Nothing beats a, yeah, really strong and vibrant community like that, where, again, I'll kind of keep repeating, where most people, we want to be nice to each other.
6: Yep.
1: Yeah. All right, to the quiz. Which Australian natural wonder has its own post box and it's not Norfolk Island?
6: Well, I'm guessing this a bit, but I thought, where would be somewhere really unusual? And I thought, Ayers Rock?
1: Ayers Rock? No, it's not Uluru. It is not Ayers Rock. It's not Uluru, unfortunately. I'm sorry about that, Fred. But nonetheless, really nice to talk to you. Thank you.
6: Thank you.
1: Union.
5: Postbox.
1: Hello there. Is this Jack or is in Melbourne?
5: This is Union Jack.
1: It is Union Jack. Okay. Hi.
5: How do you do? Sorry, because people think I'm Irish, but the Southern Irish talk very different from us and Northern Irish. So when you say Union Jack, that lets them know we're a British old chap.
1: Oh, that's great. That's great. When was the last time you paid it forward and did something nice for someone else?
5: Well, I'm doing it right at this very moment. He's sitting right beside me, a friend of mine, Neil. You know, he was born with an eighth of a brain, but maybe you can talk to him just in a few minutes. But I've been staying with him for maybe a year or I don't know how long, you know. I don't get paid or anything, but it's just these friends of mine. So he has seizures and things sometimes. So if there wasn't anybody here, well, sometime there'd be nobody to call the ambulance for him. But maybe I can put you on to him for a second. Is that all right?
1: Of course. I don't mind saying hello. What's his name? Sorry?
5: His name is Neil.
1: Neil.
5: Neil, or any four-letter word that you like to think of.
1: Hello, Neil.
7: Hello, it's Neil speaking, yeah.
1: Nice to talk to you.
7: Yes, I'm one of those people who's not allowed to live alone.
1: I understand.
7: So my late aunt, who used to be my carer and I cared for her, also cared for my friend Union Jack's children years ago. So it's a way of him paying it forward for what he did and we look after each other.
1: That's wonderful.
7: So I'm not allowed to park my front gate alone. And there's times when I've been out and I see this homeless person who's hungry and I just take them into a cafe and get them some lunch or something just to show them that they are considered human.
1: Yeah, just to do something nice for someone else.
7: Yeah, and sometimes they're sitting outside the Woolies saying, I'm needing this or want that. I won't give them money. I say, what do you need? They said, I'm looking for a drink of this or sandwiches. And I just go into the shop and I buy one. And say, here you go. I've been waiting all day and you finally done.
1: Oh.
7: Someone help me.
1: Oh, that's great, Neil. Good on you. And how nice. And it's also just ways of meeting people as well, isn't it?
7: Yes. Well, I've get to see them more and more. And I've got to know them by name.
1: Oh,
7: and
1: great.
7: And they've got to know me by name.
1: So you greet each other.
7: Yeah. We see each other. They're sitting down on the street with the homeless and I'll do my best to just say hello because of my injuries. I can't sit on the footpath with them, but I'll chat with them and not walk past them and make them feel like they are human.
1: Of course. Yeah. And that just keeps on circulating around and you've got a wonderful friend in Union Jack as well.
7: Yes. Yes. Yeah. He's my one who's helped me contact ambulance and all that sort of stuff when I'm needed.
1: Yeah. Cool.
7: Okay, I'll hand you back.
1: Oh, okay. It's so nice to talk to you, Neil. Bye. Maybe you can help out Union Jack with the quiz questions if needed. You can be his brains trust.
5: Neil knows everything. He'll come up with the answer.
1: Good one. All right, let's do this. The question we're up to, which Australian natural wonder has its own post box? We've ruled out Uluru and we've ruled out Norfolk Island.
7: Maybe Yikra, because it's got its own time zone.
1: Yikra? No.
7: Yikra.
1: Unfortunately, no. Oh, I'm sorry about that, Union Jack and Neil, but it's been so nice to talk to you both. Thank you.
5: Right, see you. Bye.
1: Have a great night. Bye, Neil.
7: Bye.
1: Bye. Andy's in Mandara in WA. Hello, Andy.
8: Oh, hello. It's Mandara.
1: Thank you. Mandara.
8: Yeah.
1: Right. What did I say? Mandara.
8: Yeah.
1: Mandara.
8: Yeah. Anyway, it doesn't matter.
1: No, it does. It's good. I can often be quite hopeless with pronouncing all of our places around Australia.
8: It's an indigenous name, and it's pronounced Mandura.
1: Yeah, Mandra.
8: Yeah.
1: Yeah, great. Yeah. No, I appreciate being corrected.

0: and would
1: or
0: you
1: it
0: get,
1: is good fun.
0: It is good fun. That's right. It is. Yeah. You're still doing it. And do the group also get involved in some of the, did they get an opportunity to do some cooking as well themselves or baking as an activity?
1: I tried to teach a few of them.
0: Yeah. But, just as like a little workshop. It'd be great.
1: Yeah.
0: I think they'd rather just eat it. I know I'd rather just eat it.
1: Because everybody loves to make some Jubilee twists, which you never see in the bakeries anymore.
0: You're right.
1: Yeah.
0: How but come?
1: They all love them.
0: Oh, yeah? How come we're not seeing them
1: in
0: bakeries?
1: And they're all sweet and they love them. It was just good fun. You know, I used to do Psycho Chicken, which was something I used to do, and it was really funny because I do it every Friday. I do Psycho Chicken. They never got sick of it.
0: Well, I think on the contrary, they'd be looking forward to it. It's Psycho Chicken Friday.
1: Psycho Chicken Friday,
0: And what's
1: And I'm a rather big guy, you know, so I'd have this rubber glove on my head. And I'd run and then drop a tennis ball from, you know, where. And all these old ladies, they'd say it every week, but they would absolutely piss themselves.
0: They love it.
1: Pardon the expression.
0: Tell me about, can you tell me a little bit about Psycho Chicken? What kind of chicken is it?
1: Well, if you ever watch Hey Hey Saturday, there was a funny guy on that did his Psycho Chicken. So I put a rubber glove on my head and I would, the other girls, I was only a bloke there, so they'd all crisp
0: down. Oh, I understand. Gotcha. I do understand.
1: And I'd,
0: Got it. I'm with
1: and the
0: you.
1: Girls, and I'm 6 foot two, 120 kilos, and the ladies would be bit. It was just funny.
0: It was just funny.
1: So now I've got a diabetic ulcer on my foot, and my podiatrist showed me. So I put a glove on my foot that keeps the water off it when I have a shower.
0: Right.
1: And so I call it Stocko Foot.
0: Of course you would.
1: Well, why wouldn't I?
0: That's right. Just makes sense. All right, Andy, to the quiz. Which Australian natural wonder has its own postbox? We've ruled out Norfolk Island, Uluru, and I think it was Yikra, was it?
1: Well, you know, it's funny that I was thinking about Uluru, but now, because I have no idea,
0: which is
1: not normal for me, I won't admit that, but is it the Great Barrier Reef?
0: It is. Nice
1: work. Psycho Chicken strikes again.
0: Psycho Chicken strikes again. The Great Barrier Reef is correct. I've got a sound question for you. Take a listen to this. I'm after the name.
1: Can I tell you that before? I am legally deaf.
0: Oh.
1: So I have a trouble with these. But hey.
0: No.
1: I'm ready to have a go.
0: All right, look, here's what I'm going to do. I'm going to play the sound. I'm going to play the sound clue for you. Take a listen. Yeah. If it's not happening for you, if it's like, look, that I can't hear it properly, I will go to the next question. No, that's fine. I'll just go to the next question that isn't a sound question.
1: I'm only deaf in one ear, but I can't hear out of the other one too good either.
0: All right. Well, let me play this for you, and you tell me, and I'm more than happy to go to the next question. After the name of the song and the band performing it, take a listen.
1: Oh, and the band, right.
0: Yeah, I know. I want two things, not just one.
1: Set a bloke a task.
0: Listen up.

0: That's kind of the opening riff, isn't it, of what song and who sings it. Did you hear that? I need to know. I need to make sure
1: no,
0: you did.
1: No, I heard it loud and clear.
0: Okay.
1: And it's, you know what, I know it. But, you know, the old, you know, I play the bagpipes and I can't play it in the bagpipes. So, you know, and I don't hear the bagpipes very much, but I used to be able to. Look, I will kick myself. I'd give it to the next person. Love yous all.
0: Oh, good to talk to you, Andy. You have a great night. Okay. All right. Bye. Janet's in Redfern. Hey, Janet.
2: Hi.

0: Hey, Serene. I think you're paying it forward by tonight's quiz.
1: Oh, isn't that just a nice thing to say?
0: No, you have. It's been just very comforting. We're going through a bit at the moment, and this has been really lovely. So thank you.
1: Oh, thanks, Janet. And a big thanks. I'm going to also extend that to that thanks and that credit to Tom when we were kind of brainstorming what we wanted to chat about during the quiz tonight. That's exactly what Tom came up with tonight. So thank you to Tom. Yeah, good on you, Tom. Now, Janet, did you text me in the spare ticket at the box office? So, good on you.
0: Yeah, I gave away a ticket. I think that we actually do this a bit too much, but Joe's had some health issues, so sometimes we just say, here's a ticket, if one person comes up, give it to them.
1: Nice.
0: Don't charge them, just we pay, let it go. We live in a neighborhood where a lot of people sometimes don't have spare change, and sometimes we don't, our local bakery cafe always lets us have credit till the next day, maybe 2 days. Can I tell a quick story? I know you've had a lot of stories tonight, but
1: no, it's, go ahead.
0: I hang out a bit at Wayside Chapel in King's Cross and Bondi, and I volunteer there, but I think John Owen, who's the Rev and CEO, was telling a story one Sunday, and it's easy to give money. People think it isn't, but it is actually easy. And sometimes the story I wanted to tell was that he told us one day a woman was regularly giving, just someone was giving, regularly giving $5 or something to a person who lived around the corner on the streets, and every week we'd give money. And then one day the person threw the money back at them and said, you know, you have never asked me my name.
1: Oh,
0: and they apologized and said, you know what? I haven't. And let's go out for breakfast.
1: Right.
0: And so paying it forward is, isn't it?
1: Yeah.
0: Like that it's easy to maybe like to look someone in the eye and say, how are you going?
1: Yeah.
0: Sometimes it's not good to give money. Sometimes it is good to have a coffee or sit down and have a yarn?
1: Yeah.
0: And what's your name? That's paying it forward too, I think.
1: Couldn't agree more. I couldn't agree more. And you sometimes think about that. You've made me think of, you know, just so many charities and how we can donate online. And it's absolutely something that whoever is able and can financially, you know, yes, we do. But sometimes just what you've said, I think there's a really nice balance that can be struck, I guess, is kind of what you're making me think of, Janet. Yeah.
0: Oh, good.
1: Yeah.
0: And I think I have no idea about.
1: You don't reckon you know the song?
0: I
1: might play it again.
0: No. It's like the rainbow and the color. Is it the Rolling Stones?
1: It
0: for
1: is.
0: Some reason?
1: It
0: and
1: is.
0: It's like a rainbow or something.
1: Oh, look,
0: pay it forward.
1: I'm paying that.

0: Nice work, Janet. The Rolling Stones. Yep, you got it. She's a rainbow. She's like a rainbow. Is correct. All right, next question. John Cleese, Jeffrey Rush, Sam Neill, Hugo Weaving, and Toni Collette all star in which 2000s Australian family film adapted from a book? It's a big cast.
1: That's a huge cast. 2004, John Cleese.
0: Oh, okay. You're telling me. Oh, sorry. Go.
1: No, yep. I'm saying what year is it? 2004.
0: I've just got 2000s. So in the zeros.
1: Toni Collette.
0: John Cleese, Jeffrey Rush, Sam Neill, Hugo Weaving, and Toni Collette.
1: And it's a kids film.
0: No. It's an Australian family film, and it's adapted from a book.
1: Good grief.
0: I know, right?
1: I think I'm losing my memory these days. I think it's no idea.
0: No,
1: I'm going to have to go, no idea.
0: No.
1: I know that I'd probably go, oh, I know that film.
0: Yeah, you will.
1: I'm going to pay that forward to the next
0: All
1: person.
0: Right, let's put it forward to the next. But thank you for giving us the Rolling Stones, and thanks for the beautiful story as well, Janet. Lovely to talk to you. Thank you. We're playing the National Weekend Evenings quiz. The question we're up to, John Cleese, Jeffrey Rush, Sam Neill, Hugo Weaving, and Toni Collette all star in which 2000s Australian family film adapted from a book? If you know the answer, you've got a call to play the quiz with me, 1300 800 222.
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0: We're playing the National Weekend Evenings quiz, and we are also hearing your wonderful stories of the last time you paid it forward and did something nice for someone else on the text line. Hi, I just want to say thank you to the person who handed in my wallet a month ago. Not a thing taken, all money left in it, and more importantly, my AA tokens commemorating 3 years of sobriety. It was in Brighton Street, Preston, Victoria. Have to stay anonymous because I've mentioned AA. Yep, it was more than appreciated. Oh, excellent. Thank you, that texter, for bringing in that story. Keep them coming, particularly while we play the quiz. 1300 800 222. Brad is in Brisbane. Hey there, Brad.
5: Hello.
0: Yeah, have you come out of reverse?
5: I have. Sorry.
0: Oh, good. No worries. No need to apologise. I mean, you could have easily been in drive. I took a guess there and it was right. So,
5: No, you're 100% right.
0: When was the last time you paid it forward and did something nice for someone else?
5: I actually did it at the McDonald's drive-thru.
0: Yep.
5: I just offered to pay for the person behind me's order.
0: For no reason? Just felt like doing it?
5: No reason. Just did it. It was an early Monday morning. I thought, it's Monday morning, why not?
0: Let's do this. Let's start the day.
5: Yeah. And it was pretty reasonable. It was only $20, so it wasn't a large amount. But
0: regardless. Regardless.
5: Yeah.
0: Yeah. Like you said, Monday morning, start of the week, start of the day, and why not do it on a great foot like that? That's awesome, Brad. So good. All right, to the quiz. Do you know the name of a 2000s Australian family film adapted from a book that stars a whopping Australian cast, well, Australian-ish, John Cleese, Jeffrey Rush, Sam Neill, Hugo Weaving, and Toni Collette?
5: Look, the more you keep saying who's starred in it, the more I think I'm wrong. But I'll have a red-hot go and say Cozzie.
0: Cozzie. Ooh. No, unfortunately not Cozzie. Sorry, Brad.
5: That's all right.
0: Yeah.
5: Thank you.
0: Yeah, thanks a lot. Good to talk to you. Have a great evening. Anthony's in Perth. Hey there, Anthony.
6: Hello.
0: Hi. When was the last time you paid it forward and did something nice for someone else?
6: I was probably when I was only about.
0: Oops, sorry, you're a bit blurred there for a second. Go ahead.
6: Yep. It was when I was about 20 years old.
0: Yep.
6: And it was just the lady I work with, and she didn't have much luck, and she wanted to go on a holiday, so I just lent her $1,800. Went, yeah.
0: Just like
6: why
0: that?
6: Why not? Why not? Yeah. Yeah, she worked. She worked pretty hard, and yeah,
0: aww,
6: deserved it. So, and she paid that off to me within 3 months, I think. Yeah,
0: and then it was done. That's great.
6: Yeah,
0: that's
6: good.
0: Yeah, you were able to, and that's the other thing. I think it ties into something like a theme. I think that's sort of been rolling throughout this quiz tonight is that we want to be nice to each other. Like we do want to do nice things for each other, and I think with that, there's also just this element of trust, you know, in terms of us being good human beings. And also because, you know, it's not as though you took out a contract and you did this and you did that. You're like, here you go, take this and pay me back when you can. And she did.
6: Yeah.
0: And that comes with,
6: I probably wouldn't be more likely to be as generous now later on in my life. It's probably an interesting thing.
0: That is also an interesting thing.
6: To sort of put out there is due to unforeseen circumstances.
0: Yeah, it could be anything.
6: The government squeezing everything out of us. Every time you get some sort of payment, that seems to go quick, or you need to fix your car or whatever. So yeah, I probably wouldn't be so likely now to be able to do that.
0: Maybe not. You don't know. But you do raise an interesting thought there because of, what circumstances could do and us not losing sight of being able to do 20-year-old Anthony where someone needs quite a bit of money for something. Yeah, trying to bring it back to that.
6: Got kids now, a couple of boys, so they're not cheap. So.
0: Nah. good one. All right, Anthony, do you know the name of the Australian family film adapted from a book? It's in the 2000s and it's got Toni Collette, Hugo Weaving, Sam Neill, Geoffrey Rush and John Cleese in it. It's not Cozy.
6: I mean, 2000s and it's like 2026, so it's such a massive span.
0: I know.
6: I can't even remember John Cleese being in anything Australian, to be honest with you. I've always seen him in just Faulty Towers. So, I'll just go for Wanderlust.
0: Wanderlust. Oh. Unfortunately, no, it wasn't. It wasn't Wanderlust. Oh, okay. We know someone knows it, but hey, you took a guess, had a go, and that's the important thing.
6: It's all fun.
0: Really good to talk to you as well, Anthony. Thanks so much.
6: Cheers.
0: Have a good night. Bye bye.
6: Bye.
0: Jackie's in Burwood. Hey, Jackie.
4: Hello. How are you?
0: I'm really well, thank you. Tell me, when was the last time you paid it forward and did something nice for someone else?
4: When you're at the shopping at Coles and the person in front of me had run out of some money, only like a couple of dollars, so I just paid that rather than her having to put all the groceries back again and everything.
0: Yes. You just, you covered it. That's really nice because that's come up a few times tonight, and it's nice to hear, it's just nice to hear, isn't it? You just go, here you go, done. And it's not really about being paid back or anything. It's just, jumping in and doing it, right?
4: That's right.
0: Yeah,
4: that's
0: nice. Jackie, do you know the name of the Australian family film adapted from a book, talking the 2000s? It's got an all-star cast. And it's actually, and I will throw in, because I'm getting a bit stuck on this one, it is an animated movie. John Cleese, Geoffrey Rush, Sam Neill, Hugo Weaving and Toni Collette.
4: That be the Magic Pudding?
0: That's the one. I've got to ask, did you already know that without me saying animated?
4: No, that helped.
0: Ah, it helped. Very good. Tom's having a chuckle. The Magic Pudding is correct. Nice work, Jackie. All right, next question. What's the name of the fictional town where the series Stranger Things is based?
4: Ooh. Is that Ship Creek?
0: No, unfortunately not. It wasn't Ship Creek, but you gave us the magic pudding. Nice work, Jackie. Thanks a lot. Have a good night.
4: You too.
0: All right. Bye-bye. Bye. Peter's in High Wycombe, in W Wycombe. Is that right? Wycombe?
7: No, that's Wickham.
0: Oh, far out. High Wycombe in WA. Tom's still giggling at me. Peter, tell me, when was the last time you paid it forward and did something nice for someone else?
7: Oh, I had a mate. No, I went to, we're going to the cricket many years ago, the Test cricket, and he said, oh, I want to come, but I can't. Yeah, I can't afford it this time. So I thought, all right, I'll cover you. So I paid for his ticket. That's about it, I think. And we had a great day.
0: Oh, how good's that?
7: It's good. Enjoyable.
0: Very unexpected. Just happened.
7: Yeah, something different like that. And he said, oh, well, when I'm going to catch up with her next time, I'll say good day. And he did, and he brought me a beer.
0: Oh, perfect. That's the other thing, isn't it? I think we've got it on the text line here from Just Dougie, is just saying good morning to everyone you pass by while walking the dog. Yeah, I remember, like, yeah. If I'd drop off my daughter to school, and it would just be, completely my neighbourhood and complete strangers, but we're in opposite directions, and you just, hi, good morning.
7: And it's like when you're driving in the country more than in the city, you come across a car coming towards you, and you give it a little wave.
0: Do you give it a wave?
7: Yeah, but you don't see that in the city, but you see that in the country lots and lots of times.
0: You're right. Oh, interesting you point that out. You know, when I do see that or notice that wave in the suburbs is when it's a narrow road, there's cars parked, you're going in opposite directions, and you find a gap, and one person will sort of slide into that gap and give you the pass to let you kind of come through. Just acknowledge them, giving them that wave. Yeah. But I love that in the country. It's just, instead of walking by and saying hey, you're driving by and saying hey. That's awesome.
7: Yeah.
0: Nice.
7: It makes it better.
0: It does indeed. What's the name of the fictional tour quiz? What's the name of the fictional town where the series Stranger Things is based? And it's not Ship Creek. Oh, that's the gong. Which means, Peter, this is the last question for tonight because we're getting close to the news. If you get it right, you are tonight's quiz winner. How good's that? No pressure?
7: Oh, no pressure, but I've got no blooming idea.
0: No, nothing.
7: No.
0: Do you know? Have you seen Stranger Things?
7: No, I haven't.
0: Oh, then that's the thing.
7: So basically, I've got no idea. No. I'm afraid.
0: Okay.
7: Anyway,
0: that's all right. It's been really nice to talk to you. Yeah, you too. Yep. Thanks a lot. Have a good night.
7: Bye bye.
0: Bye bye. Zach's in Mornington. Hey there, Zach.
8: Hi. How you going?
0: Very well, thanks. When was the last time you paid it forward and did something nice for someone else?
8: Well. Recently, I just moved out. Me and my partner got a place of our own, moved out of my best mate's place. And just to help him out between finding new housemates, I was paying a couple of the electricity bills on the down low.
0: Cool. Oh, on the down low.
8: Yeah, just to help him out a little bit, because obviously he's living by himself. Yep. So,
0: Oh,
8: that was
0: good.
8: That was the last time.
0: I love the fact that you've done that on the down low. I did that recently, Zach, with my best friend. One of the streaming services, the Shupus, changed their terms and conditions, and obviously, they're really greedy guts, and you can just piggyback off everyone. But then one of them changed those rules. You couldn't do it, but you could pay like a small fee for one friend. So it was paying that little bit extra so that I could continue piggybacking off her. But because I've transferred money to her before, I had her bank account details. So I set up a recurring schedule for that amount to go into her bank account every month. And I was like, let me see how long I could get away with it. And I got away with it for months. It was awesome.
8: Oh, it's so nice.
0: And then she told me off. So your friend, you did it on the down low, and your former flatmate hasn't found out.
8: No.
0: He's
8: always kind of a little bit absent-minded with bills.
0: You
8: always have to remind him to put the money in. So I just think he didn't know.
0: Good. Oh, my goodness. I've gotten so caught up with you, and I'm looking at the time going, we need a winner tonight. We're at the gong. And we need the answer to this question. What's the name of the fictional town where the series Stranger Things is based? It's not...
8: Yes.
0: Go.
8: Oh, no, I like that. I've seen the show. It's Hawkins.
0: Yay! Yeah. Nice work. Congratulations. Not only is that answer correct, but... Winner, Zach from Mornington. I'm going to pop you on hold. Tom's going to take down your details. We're going to send you the ABC Evenings Quiz fridge magnet as your prize, along with a book. Nice work.
8: Thank you so much.
0: Nice way to top off Sunday night. Congratulations,
8: Isn't
0: Zach.
8: It?
0: Good on you. Don't go anywhere. I'm going to pop you on hold. Thank you so much. It's always so much fun playing the quiz with you. I love playing the quiz with you with all the trivia, and I importantly love, I very much so love it when we have a question or a little chat that really just really feels like it felt tonight. So thank you very much. It was absolutely gorgeous talking about paying it forward and something nice for someone else. I'm going to be holding on to that one this week. All right, we're heading to the news. Then for our last hour tonight, in Niche Jobs, we're finding all about what it's like to be an air traffic controller. Most of us only think about air traffic control when we're delayed at the airport, but tonight we'll discover what controllers actually do, how they got there, and why they love the job.
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10: ABC News with David Rollins. Mestari Irinkunda says he's feeling amazing after becoming the Socceroos' youngest ever FIFA World Cup goal scorer. The 20-year-old opened the scoring in Australia's 2-0 victory against Turkey before Connor Metcalf slotted the second goal in the team's first group match in the Canadian city of Vancouver. Irinkunda has told SBS that he's grateful for all the support he's received from the nation.
11: It feels amazing. You got to thank the staff, you got to thank the nation. You know, they all have the belief in me to do so well, and felt like today, getting that goal, you know, it was amazing. Yeah, it's just a great feeling, yeah.
10: Soccer fans in Brisbane and around the nation were out in full force this afternoon as the Socceroos took on Turkey. Hannah Moon reports from the Queensland capital.
12: Brisbane is not typically considered a soccer state, but that held no bearing on the World Cup turnout at the Southbank Cultural Forecourt this afternoon. Thousands of fans flocked to the packed-out live viewing site, with crowds spilling out onto the surrounding footpath to catch a glimpse of the action. Fans said they were surprised to see such a huge turnout.
13: So I think the atmosphere is just growing every time, yeah. This time around, you know, it's once every 4 years, so everyone's going to get in and, you know, back Australia.
12: Turkey went into this match as favourites, but Australia held their own, winning 2-0.
10: There's no clarity yet on whether a deal between Iran and the United States will be signed later today, despite both sides signalling an agreement is imminent. This assessment of the proposed deal from the BBC's Joe Inwood.
14: What's important here, I think, is what is not included, because really what we're not getting to are the really, really thorny issues, the things which, before this all started, were posing diplomatic problems for the Americans, things like the nuclear file, what to do with the highly enriched uranium, what to do about proxies, from the Iranians' point of view, what to do about American military presence around the region. Well, all of that is not being dealt with in this, and what they're doing is saying, right, we'll open the strait, we won't fight for 60 days, and all the really difficult things that have been massive global diplomatic headaches for years and years and years, we'll deal with those in the next 60 days.
10: Shadow Home Affairs Minister John O'Dunham says he has no regrets about retiring from politics to prioritise his family. Senator Dunham made the surprise announcement earlier today, calling time on his 10-year career in federal politics. The Tasmanian senator is widely considered to be one of the Liberal Party's best performers. He says he knows he's leaving at a challenging time for the party, but his political career has taken its toll on his family.
15: Only last night, as I was reading Diary of a Wimpy Kid to my 11-year-old son, it made absolute sense that I was making this decision. I have no regrets about pulling up stumps and paving the way for someone else to take on the challenge of restoring the trust that we sadly have lost over the last two elections.
10: The Western Australian Attorney General has described the fatal shooting of a 9-year-old Perth girl in Pakistan as a tragic situation. According to local media, the girl's family was robbed while visiting Pakistan's Punjab province on Wednesday local time. The family drove away, but police allegedly mistook their car for the suspects and opened fire. 9-year-old Hania Ahmed was killed and her father and brother were injured. Tony Booty says the government will provide support for those impacted.
16: I just want to let the Pakistani community of West Australia and their family of the deceased that the WA government are with them and will provide whatever support they can. And I believe that the Commonwealth Government, Department of Foreign Affairs, will of course provide the necessary consulate support in Pakistan.
10: To sport, and St Kilda has notched its 6th win of the AFL season, beating Greater Western Sydney by 8 points at Docklands Stadium. Matt Clinch has this match report.
17: In a match where the margin never got beyond 17 points, St Kilda were able to withstand every challenge in which the Giants threw at them, leading by 2 points at quarter time, by a point at half time, and by 8 points at three quarter time before prevailing in the final term. Liam Ryan led the way with 6 goals for the winners, while Cooper Sharman booted 3. Aaron Cadman, the best of the Giants, with 4. St Kilda swapped spots with the Giants. They moved to 10th with 6 wins and 8 losses, while earlier in the day it was a win for the Brisbane Lions over Richmond by 35 points. Matt Clinch, ABC News.
10: And Captain Jerome Luai has led the West Tigers to an entertaining 36-28 win over the Gold Coast in the lone NRL match played today, which was at Leichhardt Oval. In the final game before the famous ground closes for renovations until 2028, Luai crossed for a hat-trick. This is ABC News.
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0: Hello, I hope you're enjoying your Sunday night. Every day, millions of passengers travel through Australian skies. Coming up tonight, a look at the people working behind the scenes to keep those flights moving safely and efficiently. Then, do you think people are getting angrier online, or does social media just make it seem that way? So from social media posts to headlines designed to push our buttons, rage bait has become a big part of the online world, and we'll dive into it more a little later this hour.
3: Evenings.
0: So have you ever looked up at the sky, seen a plane overhead, and wondered, who is keeping track of all that traffic? Thousands of aircraft cross Australian skies every day, carrying millions of passengers each year. And behind every flight is a team of people working to make sure aircraft get from A to B safely and efficiently. Tonight in our Niche Jobs segment, we're stepping inside one of the most fascinating and high responsibility careers in the country, air traffic control. And for any of you that know me, you will know that I am extremely excited about this niche job because I love aviation. I'm an air crash investigations tragic. I love aeroplanes and I can't wait for this chat. So Adam Hart is an air traffic controller with Air Services Australia. He's based in Brisbane. He's an en route controller. So we'll find out what that means in a bit. Adam, welcome to National Weekend Evenings.
19: Hey, how you going?
0: What exactly does, thank you. What exactly does an air traffic controller do?
19: It's a good question. In aviation, everyone has a role that they need to play, whether it's the pilots or the controllers, the people working on the ground or in the terminal. We all have an individual role in how the flying public can get to their destination safely and efficiently. Mm. The role of an air traffic controller is to basically allow that the concise and clear communication to the pilots, to provide them with information or instructions about the different levels that they need to fly or speeds that they need to be sequenced at. Our role in that slice of the pie, I suppose, is just to make sure that communication can get them through to them clearly, and obviously provide them information throughout the flight, such as weather, meteorological information, information about the airport themselves, just things like that. That's basically what we do. We facilitate the safe communication to the pilots over the radio and make sure they can get to where they need to go.
0: When did you first realise, Adam, that this was a job that existed?
19: Well, prior to me becoming an air traffic controller, I studied to be a pilot. So I went to university and I got my pilot's licence. So I knew air traffic control was a job for a very long time. Mm. And it was always something I was interested in and being a part of that. Yeah,
0: so you said you went to get your pilot's license. Do you have to be a pilot to be an air traffic controller?
19: No, you don't have to be a pilot, not at all. No, definitely not. There's probably only a handful of us that are actually pilots. Most air traffic controllers come from all sorts of backgrounds.
0: Oh, great. I want to, find out more about that. Was aviation always an interest of yours?
19: Yeah. Ever since as a young kid, and it definitely grew as a became a teenager and adult and realised it was something that, anyone can do. It's not a protected job. You don't need to have any sort of background. Anyone can do it. It just requires a lot of dedication and motivation to sit down and go through all the books and study up and everything.
0: Yeah. So what attracted you to air traffic control in particular?
19: Air traffic control in particular. So when I was a pilot, you hear these voices on the radio, you speak to them, they give you the information you need, and they give you all sorts of instructions, and it really got me interested in what is it like to to be an air traffic controller. So I visited a few towers when I was in university. I went up to the Cairns Tower and the Gold Coast Tower, just a couple of different ones through university. And it really had me realise that there's a whole other world to aviation that most people don't even see. You know, even as a pilot, you just speak to the people in the tower and you think that's what an air traffic controller is. But it's so much more in depth than that. There's so many different levels to it and facets of being a controller, approach controllers, ground controllers, tower controllers, en route controllers. There's many different types, and that sort of, I guess, eye-opening moment for me was then.
0: How competitive is the recruitment process, Adam?
19: It is very competitive. It probably took about maybe 3 to 6 months to reach it to the final interviews and stages, and it goes through a whole bunch of different aptitude testing and group interviews and individual interviews.
0: So they're like assessment centres?
19: Yeah, there is. Yep. There is assessment centres. When I was being recruited, it was during COVID, so we didn't attend those, but it was essentially the same thing as aptitude testing and the group interviews and assessment setting.
0: So what happens once you're accepted into training?
19: Yeah, so we have a training academy in Melbourne. So recruits will go down to Melbourne and spend about 12 to 18 months there learning to be an air traffic controller and getting their diploma of aviation in air traffic control. Mm. And that basically involves, you know, going through the books and studying all the rules and regulations and how to communicate to pilots, what the instructions you need to give, and then practicing that in a simulated environment as well over that time period.
0: Yeah. Yeah. What skills are recruiters looking for?
19: I think a major skill, obviously, you need to be able to communicate effectively and efficiently. You need to be able to trust your decisions and your judgment based on all the information and the knowledge that you have about the job. You need to be confident. You need to be able to make decisions quickly and know that they're correct and be able to communicate them in a way that people can understand very easily and there's no confusion or misunderstanding.
0: Right. So it's not necessarily looking for maths and science whizzes.
19: No, I wouldn't say so. No, it definitely helps. Yeah, maths is a big part of the job and physics is a big part of the job, but you don't need to be a genius to do the job. You just need to be able to retain the information that you've learned and continuously go over that information to make sure you understand it. Mm. There is a lot of textbooks and theory that we have to keep on top of. So being able to retain that information and use it in an instant is sort of the main crux of the job.
0: Right. Wow. So you're almost like a surgeon. Just imagine it. And you'd have to kind of keep up to date, right, with any obviously changes that come along, be it technological, be it regulations.
19: Yeah. So even when you are air traffic controller, you do still have to go through a strict training program. Mm. You get checked every 6 months. You've got exams you still need to complete.
0: Right.
19: The training doesn't stop at all. It keeps going. And that makes sure that the air traffic controllers can operate effectively for their whole career.
0: Was there anything that, what surprised you most about the training?
19: The training itself, obviously being in Melbourne, it's a quite a long training process, 12 to 18 months, and you're just in one group of people. So you'll have about 12 other recruits with you, and those 12 recruits you spend the next year and a half with, and you sort of develop a bond and a friendship that you won't really find in any other places, because they come with you to the centre, and you're still friends with them for a long time.
0: Nice. Adam Hart is a Brisbane Air Traffic controller with Air Services Australia. For our niche jobs, we're finding out all about what it's like to be an air traffic controller. And in a bit, we'll get into a little bit more into a day in the life of an ATC.
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0: So, Adam, you're an en route, and I mentioned this earlier, you're an en route controller. What does that mean?
19: So an en route controller, basically, I guess it's probably easy to explain how a flight gets from A to B.
0: Okay.
19: and the hands it goes through an air traffic controller. So they start out on the ground, obviously, and there's a ground controller that monitors their movement on the ground that they don't run into other planes and they can get to the apron, to the runway effectively and efficiently and safely. They're not going to, you know, hit any tugs or anything like that. So there's a ground controller, and then there's a tower controller that handles the aircraft after they've departed. And then they go to an approach controller or a departures controller who manages the airspace around a major airport like Sydney, Brisbane, Melbourne, etc. There's approach controllers that manage that tight bit of airspace. And then after that, it goes to an en route controller. And we basically allow the aircraft to get to their cruising altitude after they've been with approach. And they can traverse from, say, Brisbane to Sydney or Brisbane to Melbourne over that length of airspace, talking to an en route air traffic controller the entire way.
0: Right. And then you'll hand them. So it goes. And is that sort of in order? So ground, tower, approach, en route?
19: Yeah. And then
0: those approach, are handoffs?
19: Tower. Yeah, correct.
0: Right. And how do the handoffs work?
19: So we operate basically with computers, and all the computers are integrated with one another. Ah. And the aircraft label itself is just basically a green label with information about the flight. They will hand off from console to console automatically, and then we have to tell the aircraft to call the other controller.
0: And so, but not all of you are necessarily all in the same spot, right? Like ground controllers, tower controllers, they're not necessarily, right?
19: Correct. Yeah. So the ground and tower controllers will be in the tower.
0: Yeah.
19: And basically the rest of us are all in the operations room, which is sort of next to the tower at Brisbane.
0: Right. So cool. And then you'll hand off if the plane, say international, is crossing into international waters or international, and then you'll hand it off to whichever country at particular points in time.
19: Correct. Yeah. So we manage,
0: as an en route controller.
19: Yeah, correct. So we manage about 11% of the world's airspace, so the Australian region and some of the oceanic areas surrounding it. So all of those regions adjacent to that will be aircraft handing off to those places. But as an en route controller, you don't, because Australia and that airspace is so large, 11% of the world, that's quite a big region. It's almost impossible for an air traffic controller to be able to understand all of that airspace. And so we're broken up into different groups of people. Mm. Yeah, so we all operate differently. The group I work for specifically does Sydney arrivals and departures and a lot of the crossing traffic in between that. So out of Brisbane, we manage that piece of airspace down towards Sydney. And there's pieces of airspace scattered all around Australia that different people will manage in their group.
0: Yeah. Can you, I suppose, just briefly walk us through like a typical shift? What happens when you arrive at work? What does your workspace look like?
19: So we've got our group in the aisle, and there's four consoles, and we have a console which we manage a piece of that airspace in the group. We come in, we sign the, I guess we check the weather and the NOTAMs and all the information. The local procedures may have changed overnight or over the last shift, so we need to sign off and make sure that everything, all the information that we know is up to date. The weather information we have is up to date. The NOTAM information, which is basically the NOTAMs, I should say, are called Notice to Airmen. It's just a published procedure or information about a flight. So we need to make sure that's all. We've got all that in the back of our brains. And then we start a shift, and we'll, just monitor aircraft as they come. The controller working at that time will hand the console over to us. Mm-hmm. And then we'll start working and monitoring aircraft, talking to aircraft, delivering met products, etc.
0: How much of your day, Adam, is spent actively talking to pilots?
19: So it depends on how busy it is. Obviously, if it's very busy, there'll be more consoles open. We'll be working a little bit more, but probably about 5 to 6 hours of a single shift will be spent on live radio talking to aircraft.
0: And how many aircraft might you be managing at one time?
19: It can be anywhere from 4 to 5 up to 20, 25, sometimes 30 if it's very busy. The complexity of the traffic that you're managing can be different per group you're working as well. So someone might have only 8 aircraft, but they could be holding all of those 8 aircraft in a holding pattern,
0: Which is very complex. Well, on that note, and if you can answer this, great. If you can't, just let me know. It's all right. I'll move on. Chris says, what happens when planes are circling due to weather and an emergency landing comes in? How quickly can you move other planes out of the way?
19: So when aircraft are holding due to weather, they're basically holding in a pattern, and we're the pilots are monitoring how close they are to the weather, and we're monitoring it on our end too.
0: Okay.
19: And so we'll move the holding pattern based on where the weather is and how it's affecting the holding pattern.
0: Mm.
19: If the weather's just located over the airport, then they'll be holding outside of that region and wait until the weather passes. In an emergency, if there is an emergency, we're obviously very highly trained on how to manage aircraft and which aircraft to move, and so it's just second nature with all the training that we are able to do.
0: What's the most challenging part of the job, Adam?
19: The challenging part of the job, I'd say you always have to be switched on. There's never a moment that you can't be thinking about something that's incredibly important. You know, you've got thousands of passengers' lives on your hand at any one moment. So you need to be constantly thinking, constantly problem solving, and making sure that all the information that you're giving out and all the information you're receiving correlates with one another and you can operate as efficiently and safely as possible.
0: Mm.
19: So that having your brain switched on is probably part of the most challenging part of the job.
0: So concentration, of course, is important. Is fatigue management a big part of the profession? Of course it is for pilots, yeah?
19: Yeah, absolutely. Yeah. Fatigue, managing your own fatigue and the company managing your fatigue is incredibly important as well. That's why we're not there for an 8 or 9 hour shift. We're not working that 9 hours because having
0: how long is a typical shift? So long,
19: it's about 9 hours usually.
0: Yeah,
19: but you're not plugged in operating
0: for that period, of course.
19: You need to have those breaks to be able to refresh and sort of clear your brain and then go back to work and operate at full efficiency.
0: Yeah. So do you develop like mental techniques to stay sharp?
19: Yeah. Yeah. We actually have a gym at the center as well. So a lot of people will go down to the gym and walk on the treadmill or cycle or do what they need to do in the gym to de-stress. There's a library there or part of a library. So there's a lot of books that people can read, lounge areas, coffee, all that sort of stuff. So the break rooms and the recreation area is a massive part of making sure that the controllers can, de-stress and that's
0: an order, right? Like it's not a matter of if you'd like you can. No, it's like you need to go and do stuff like that.
19: Yeah,
0: it's important.
19: Absolutely. You need to be able to take a break and have a cup of coffee
0: So you were talking earlier, like when we were talking about your training and the camaraderie with the people that came into your life and career and profession. Is it the same? Is there a lot of teamwork behind the scenes on the job? How closely do controllers work with one another?
19: Yeah, absolutely. Obviously, it's a very individualized job. You're one controller working one piece of airspace, but you're still within a group of people, which in the group I work for is about 23, 24 people, and that's the only people you work with in that group. And then you've got the surrounding groups around you that are also about that same size. So the camaraderie of having that group, 20 to 24 people and doing all sorts of activities, you know, people go out for coffee and catch up after work just in that group as well.
0: Mm.
19: Plus another major thing is that most people who are air traffic controllers will do this for their entire career. So you won't have a high turnover of people coming and going. It's people doing this for 30 years, and it's a career long job because it is, people are so passionate about what they do, and it's such a rewarding job that they do it for a long time.
0: What do you enjoy most about the job, Adam, about the role?
19: I'm an aviation geek. I've always been interested in aviation. So, you know,
0: I get to sit and watch planes and work with them and pilots.
19: Exactly.
0: I have envy a little bit.
19: Yeah, you feel like a kid in a candy store. It doesn't feel real a lot of the times that you have, but it's the passion behind it for me. I love aviation. I've always loved aviation. So having that passion and being able to do that as a job, it's magical.
0: Can I ask, do you still, regardless of the fact that you're an ATC, so I did this growing up, I still do it, you know, as an adult, as a grown up now, although I get really annoyed. So when the plane's flying overhead, I'm always, especially if they're high, I'm always looking at the tail to try and guess which airline it belongs to. But I get really annoyed when the newer ones, because they put the name of their airline on the belly of the fuselage. And I'm like, no, you've taken away my guessing ability.
19: Taken away the joy.
0: No,
19: I'm always looking at the sky. My wife doesn't like it because whenever we're anywhere and I see a plane, I know the name of the plane. I know where it's going. So she gets quite annoyed with that sometimes. But yeah, it's one of those things. I think everyone in aviation's like that, or who's interested in aviation.
0: Who's interested, yeah. Your favorite plane?
19: My favourite plane? Oh, it has to be a military plane, probably an F-35.
0: It would be a military one. All right, commercial.
19: Commercial.
0: It's got to be the Queen of the Skies, right? Like, it has to be the 747.
19: Yeah, 747 for sure. Unfortunately, we don't see many of them anymore.
0: We don't. They're mainly cargo planes now.
19: Yeah.
0: So what kind of personalities tend to thrive in air traffic control, Adam?
19: That's a great question. There's so many different types of personalities that are air traffic controllers. You know, you've got people who are really athletic and they've always been athletic, and you've got people who have always been really good at maths and science, and, you know, there's so many different types of people. There's people from all sorts of walks of life, teachers, accountants, lawyers that have converted to be a traffic control. I couldn't say there's I wouldn't say there's a certain personality type that would make an air traffic controller. It's just about aptitude, I suppose.
0: Do you need to be calm by nature, or do you think that that's something that can be learned?
19: I think it can. You're obviously having that calmness and being able to relax yourself quickly is important. But I think that is something that can be learned, because if you are dedicated and you do have the motivation to learn everything you need to know about being an air traffic controller, that knowledge itself is calming. So it is something that can be learned, but it takes a lot of work, I would say.
0: Yeah. So, Adam, most of us only think about aviation maybe when we're boarding a plane, unlike people like you and me, for instance, right, who, you know, we're just geeks. What do you wish people understood about the work happening behind the scenes?
19: Yeah, I mean, a lot of people don't know how much goes on behind the scenes, because you've got the pilots who are responsible for the aircraft. You've got the people on the tarmac loading the plane who are responsible for the weight and balance. The people in the terminal who are checking people in, who are responsible for seating and arrangements and everything like that. You've got the air traffic controllers who have their own responsibility, and all of us have a role to play to make sure that the flying public can get to where they need to go safely and efficiently. And that's even the frontline direct staff. You've got all of the people in behind the scenes, managers, etc., that do rostering, and it's a big pie, and there's so many different slices to it, and we all have an individual role that's incredibly important to making sure the flying public is safe at all times, is efficient, and they don't have to think about all the things that go on behind the scenes.
0: Yeah.
19: I think it's great that a lot of people don't need to, because it means that we're doing
0: your job. Yeah. And you're right, the safety aspect's huge, but also what role do controllers play in keeping Australia connected?
19: Yeah, definitely. We're with the pilots 100% of the time, and we publish all of the meteorological information to them, all the NOTAMs to them. We give them instructions on how to fly their aircraft. We make sure that when they are flying into Sydney, if they do need to hold or if they need delays, we're able to facilitate that safely with them and with a whole bunch of other aircraft too. So our role in that is incredibly important, because we have direct communication with the pilots through the length of the flight, and we also facilitate all sorts of things that they may need when they get back on the ground. Something happens to a passenger and there's an ambulance that needs to be arranged for an arrival, we facilitate all of that as well, and make sure that everything that an aircraft needs when it is in the sky, when it's back on the ground, it's all been completed and everyone on board's happy and safe.
0: So what would you say, Adam, to someone who's never considered air traffic control as a career?
19: I would say jump on the ATC recruitment page for Air Services Australia. There's a lot of information about air traffic controllers online. I've got a video on there as well when I was in the college explaining a little bit about the job and about the training. And there's so much information on YouTube as well. You've got so many great just recreational pilots that fly and they speak to air traffic control, and they've been to air traffic control centres and towers and talked to the air traffic controllers. There's so much information out there. But a good place to start is obviously the ATC recruitment page.
0: What do you reckon, Adam, is the biggest misconception about the profession?
19: The biggest misconception? So the number one for me is whenever I've met someone and they've asked what I do, I tell them I'm an air traffic controller, and they say, oh, you're the guy that waves the wands on the ground. And I'm like,
0: do they really say that?
19: Close, but no cigar.
0: Oh, wow. That's interesting.
19: It's just, you know, people hear air traffic controller and they don't know that a lot of there's people behind the scenes talking to the pilots on the radio. And you know, there's a lot that goes into it, so can't really expect everyone to know it.
0: Nope. But I just wasn't expecting that it would be pointed to. But now that you say it and I'm thinking about it, I'm like, oh, fair enough. Especially if I think of what are they called? I've lost my the chips with what are they called again?
19: Oh, there's a bunch of them, F-35s, F-18s.
0: Yes, but the ship, what do they call the actual ships that house the... we're both having blanks. All right, I think we both know what we're talking about. Yeah. Aircraft carriers, that's the one. Yeah. Wasn't going to sleep tonight if that didn't come in, Adam. When I kind of think of... The controller, I don't know, they probably also have a term for their role as well. But look, I'm digressing. If a young listener's interested, you've given us where they should start. Head to ATC, head to Air Services website for more information on, just finding out more about the profession and the career. And I suppose finally, before I let you go, Adam, and this has been such a great conversation. Thanks so much for your generosity and time as well. Kept you and it's Sunday night. After 4 years in the job, what's still exciting you when you come to work each day?
19: It's the challenge. Every day is completely different. There's no 2 days are the same. Every day is constantly changing, and being able to stay adapted to that and stay on top of all the information and constantly be challenged every day mentally and physically on how to perform your job, it's that makes it extremely rewarding, and you really can't get enough of it, I suppose.
0: Well, bless all the work that the important work that you that you do, and all the best with it. And like I said, Adam, it's been such a pleasure to speak with you, and I really really appreciate just sitting with us and taking us into your extremely fascinating and wonderfully important profession. Thanks, Adam.
19: Thank you very much. I appreciate your time.
0: Adam Hart, Air Traffic Controller with Air Services Australia, joining us for this week's Niche Jobs segment. That was so much fun. All right, up next, we're going to go, quite the change. So from social media posts to headlines designed to push our buttons, rage bait has become a big part of the online world. And we're going to unpack that a bit.
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0: Ever clicked on something online knowing it would annoy you? Well, you're not alone. What's something online that you wish people would stop arguing about? Let me know. 1-300-800-222. A growing amount of content's designed to trigger strong emotional reactions, particularly anger. It's known as rage bait. And tonight, communication expert Ed Koper explains how it works, why it's so effective, and how to spot it before it hooks you in. Ed, welcome to National Weekend Evenings.
23: Very good evening, Serene.
0: So can you tell me more? I've sort of set it up, but what exactly is rage bait?
23: Well, rage bait, as you've perfectly set up, it just is something that is designed to get us to engage with it, so something that makes us angry. And, a lot of it, people think of the very high-profile political rage bait, like, something that someone might post about Donald Trump, knowing that it's going to incite people, and that is very effective rage bait. But a lot of it's more subtle than that as well. Sometimes people will put typos deliberately in their posts on social media, just knowing that the more people that correct the typo, the better the engagement they get, and the better the algorithm loves it. And so there's all sorts of tricks that people do, but it all comes down to one point, that we are primed as humans to react to certain things, and rage baits are just things that tempt us to do it.
0: Is it something new, or have people always used outrage to grab attention?
23: It's a combination of some things that are very ancient, some things that are as old as humans. So our reactions, that's just our hardwiring. So we react to the same things that, people, back in the prehistoric era would have reacted to. They're things that make us feel threatened. or scared or angry, because those are really handy evolutionary tools. That's why we have those emotions, because we need to react to things that that might be a danger. But what's very modern about them is just the volume of information we get constantly on social media now.
0: Right.
23: And because there is so much information, the things that get our attention have to compete more. So they have to be more outrageous and, you know, make us more angry or be more extreme than the thing that they're competing with next to it in the feed. So that's kind of a race to the bottom. It makes all of the content that we see a lot less healthy, because it has to do more to get our attention in that crowded marketplace.
0: Really interesting, because then that brings me to, and I was sort of just jotting something down while you were talking there to kind of bring it back, is that when you're, you know, talking about that outrage component, that angry component, it's easy to get to that, isn't it? It's just easy to get angry. It's an easy emotion to tap into, anger, hate, then say to allow someone to pause, reflect, ponder, grieve. More like, even, I mean, I brought up grief not in this context or anything, just in general, is that sometimes that doesn't work when we're talking about this in the time that we are today and social media and keeping you, yeah.
23: Yeah, that's exactly right. So at the end of the day, the social media platforms are built to map onto our human emotions.
0: Mm.
23: And so it doesn't have to be a negative emotion, you know. So my social media feed tonight is filled with posts about the Socceroos beating Turkey and posts about the Knicks winning the NBA championship. And they're all joyful posts. And they elicit wonderful emotions. Mm. You know, I support both of those teams. So I get good emotions and I'm engaging with all of it because it's making me happy.
0: Of course.
23: But that took a lot of effort for those teams to do. Whereas anger is the sugar hit. Mm. So anger is the easy way to get my engagement because we're just, that's just how we're wired to do. Anger is an emotion that's designed to stop us.

0: annoy someone,
1: yeah,
0: make them
1: outrageous.
0: Angry. Yeah.
1: So what happens when outrage becomes entertainment?
0: Well, this is the really scary part of my thesis, and what I talk about in the book is really, you know, this shouldn't just be seen as an annoyance. Because social media is increasingly where we get all of the important information in life, not just, you know, how social media used to give us updates about our friends and family or, you know, the minutiae of a life going on. This is where more and more people get news. It's where they form their opinions about the world around them. This has driven all sorts of populations around the world to really harmful places. It's driven a lot of division in society. Because it's not a very healthy place to get our opinions. It would be great if everyone could be listening to Weekend Evenings on the ABC, but unfortunately, most people are now getting their news from social media. So when you have such an important place for information dominated by things that are really unhealthy, like negative emotions, that's the worrying thing. And it also means if you are someone who knows how to deploy rage bait effectively, then you get your opinion heard much better on important issues than someone who's out there trying to say a serious argument or a nuanced policy discussion or pros and cons. You know, the way that we should have these sorts of discussions about important things, you're getting drowned out by the person who knows how to do the rage bait. So it's actually really harmful for society, and it's leading us into some pretty dark places.
1: Really interesting that you've pointed that out, because you've made me think of a few things, and I've just written down words that have come to mind. So like algorithm, echo chambers, and then things like the holding pages on YouTube channels, for instance. So if I think about particular podcasts that I respect, I go to, and I still listen to, I've noticed the way I feel like they've had to change, to be honest, as opposed to want to change, the way they just set up their content. Like, you know how movies have posters and, you know, a YouTube video will have, I don't know what they call it. Is it a landing?
0: Like every platform has these sorts of things. So on Instagram and TikTok, it's all about the clips now. You know, these short clips at YouTube. You know, you'll have a recommended video. All of these,
1: that's right. But what I'm getting at is just in terms of what your eyes go to grab your attention, is that tile, if you like.
0: Thumbnail.
1: The thumbnail. Yeah. But even how those are designed now, they're very catchy. They need to whereas before, and I'm talking about the same channels that I've been watching for years. I haven't stopped watching them. I won't, because their content's still great. But I've seen how they've had to, have changed the way they have set up their titles. It used to be boring. Like, it would just be, it'd have the headline saying, look, this is what this video is about. It wasn't anything exciting, but I know their content. And I'm like, I'm still going to watch this. And the thumbnail wasn't anything special. It might have just been the person's face in front of the microphone of who's doing the podcast a few years ago. But that's not that now. Now there's a really catchy headline. Now the poster's almost the thumbnail's almost AI generated, and it's designed to grab your attention. And it says, you know, who blinks first, for instance, with regard to Iran and then the US and Israel, and just aesthetically the way things are changing in order to, and just how, because if they don't do that, then they're going to get lost in, you know, what we've been talking about, the algorithm, the echo chambers, all that other stuff.
0: Yeah, it's a really good example of how really the platforms determine what the content is, because you're right, on YouTube, you have to have a catchy thumbnail now, or else no one will click on your video. Mm. And on every other platform, it's something else, you know? So even if you're the ABC, of course, to get your information out there, you need to do a lot of vertical video with short clips and infographics and, you know, have this whole multimedia angle that didn't exist, you know, in your newsrooms until relatively recently. But then if the platforms changed and all of a sudden that didn't do well, you would then have to scramble to catch up. And so it's really the tail wags the dog here. It's not the most important information that gets through. It's not the most, even the most interesting. It's the information that is designed to trigger the certain responses in us, and then generally emotional responses. And so, you know, one thing I say about all this is, you know, don't hate the player, hate the game. People have to make,
1: you know,
0: people, if you didn't,

0: you didn't have all those tricks in your content, no one would see it. And so that's why you get a lot of really harmful opinions. You know, you see a lot of young men in the manosphere are going down these really misogynistic rabbit holes. Mm. A lot of young women are following this really harmful health advice. But the people making that content aren't necessarily, starting out with those really bad opinions. They just figure out very quickly if they say those opinions, all of a sudden their posts start doing better. So, of course, they're going to go out and make that harmful stuff. And, of course, everyone else rushes out to compete with them. And that's really what causes the problem, because the marketplace has determined that if you don't say something harmful or extreme or misogynistic or, you know, racist and all of these really negative things, it's really hard to get heard above the noise. And so people rush out to make that kind of stuff. And that's the serious issue behind rage bait.
1: Yeah. And you get, like, in terms of what you've just said there, and worth mentioning your book, Ed, the author of Angertainment, so How Social Media Outrage Ruined Everything. Does the algorithm care whether something is true or false?
0: No, of course not. And the main reason why is humans don't particularly care whether something is true or false. We like to think that we do. But in actual fact, all of our instincts are, it's much more important for us to be tribal, to agree with our peers, and to, if you think about how social media operates, there's a like button. You can see how many peers agree with something. So that's just how our brains work, that you might see that a completely false statement with a lot of likes. The psychologists have done studies. People will believe that just because, you know, we're group creatures designed to support the crowd, no matter whether it's right or wrong. Mm. And so the algorithm certainly doesn't care if something's true or false, because it's not particularly important to us as creatures, especially when we're not really engaging our rational parts. You know, and you think about when you're on social media, normally it's when you're in downtime, you know, scrolling through something, maybe you're having a break, or maybe it's late at night, your brain's not particularly in gear. And that's when we're most susceptible to not thinking about when something's true or false. So the algorithm really couldn't give two hoots because it wants to just get a reaction the best way you can. Now, it could be true or false, but it knows that whatever has the most incitement there is the real marker about whether it'll cut through.
1: Oh, and I want to get to that in just a sec. How much of today's online content is designed primarily to get a reaction?
0: Well, increasingly, it's the majority. And you know, I think you can hear this anecdotally when you talk to people who are just starting to say that they're not really enjoying their experience on social media these days. Mm-hmm. It just seems to be, you know, what seems like robots arguing with other robots. And largely that's true. A lot of the researchers who track bots are saying that an incredible amount of traffic on the internet and social media is actually, you know, from fake non-human accounts. Mm-hmm. So easy to do now. And so the net effect when it's this race to the bottom for everyone to go out and outcompete everyone on who can be more outrageous and who can have the most rage bait, is that we just have a pretty bad experience on these apps now. We're not getting what we're going there to get. It's definitely not social. You know, we're seeing less and less content from people that are our friends and family, and more content from accounts that we don't follow that the algorithm recommends. And so I think the longer this goes on, the less enjoyable people are going to find the experience, and they'll start to switch off in droves. And then, of course, the platforms will have to change, because at the end of the day, they're large advertising machines that need Yes. those eyeballs. At the moment, the eyeballs are easy to get with rage bait, but hopefully we can get to a place where it's something else that needs to capture our eyeballs rather than angertainment.
1: Yes. Ed Cope is with me on ABC Radio's National Weekend Evenings, communication expert and author of Angertainment, How Social Media Outrage Ruined Everything. On the text line, Jeff from Sutherland says, I'm not on a lot of social media. I separate information into firsthand. I'm there secondhand. I heard about it thirdhand, something on the internet. That's Jeff from Sutherland. What about you? What's something online? If you are online, aren't online, what's something online you wish people would stop, maybe even just arguing about, or what have you been seeing or experiencing? Let me know, 1-300-800-222. And in a tick, we're getting an idea from Ed about some of the telltale signs that we're looking at Rage Bay.
2: Are there any winners in the cost of living crisis? What's causing the algal bloom?
3: Questions. They've never been more important. So the one thing we'll never question is our duty to keep asking. ABC News. Keep asking.
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1: Yeah, so Ed, what are some telltale signs that we're looking at Rage Bait?
0: Well, quite often it's just our reaction that is the biggest indication. So when you find yourself all of a sudden getting triggered by something and getting angry, that's probably the best time to pause and think about what's going on. And so if you, you know, you're scrolling through your algorithm and your instinct is to go and comment about something that's really made you angry all of a sudden that you weren't expecting, remember to hit the pause button. And the kinds of questions to ask yourself is, who is giving me this information? Do I know them? You know, is this someone that I don't follow or that I don't know? And could they have another motive for getting a reaction out of me? Like, why are they trying to get this reaction out of me? So a lot of rage bait is just monetized. People make money off it. And I don't know if a lot of people realize that if you get a lot of engagement on the social media platforms, you get paid directly. Mm. And you also get a lot of followers and engagement, which you can then also, monetize as well. And so I think it's important to put the brain in gear and ask what the motives are behind seeing something, especially if it's coming from a source that you're not familiar with. And, sometimes these can also be scams as well, trying to get you, to engage in a certain way. And so it really is people's responsibility to understand that there are incentives on these platforms to get these emotional reactions out of you. And so just being aware of those and knowing that you're rewarding someone when you're reacting to it, even if it's to disagree with something, even if it's to ridicule or shout something down that you don't like, that's also a form of reward for these platforms, because on social media, any engagement is good engagement. Someone like Donald Trump gets that. He knows that if he says something outrageous, 50% of people will say it's a great idea and 50% of people will say it's terrible, but he gets everyone to comment because everyone's having a reaction. And so social media really rewards that, and a lot of people have cottoned onto that. So it's really a matter of just not going straight into the comment thread and pausing and thinking about what maybe the motives behind the person getting you to react is.
1: Just going to bring in Ian from Hawker, who has some thoughts and just, I suppose, experience himself in regard to rage bait. Go ahead, Ian.
6: Yeah, g'day. So I removed myself from social media for about 6 months or so because of all the reasons you just explained. But what I found is really interesting is I got involved with a political advocacy group called Voices Of, and what we found is when people interact in person, they're often quite shocked how much they actually have in common. It's really quite surprising when people actually talk in person, when people actually meet in person, campaigning and so on. So it's really interesting when people are online because of the reasons you just explained, things often quickly degrade into a bit of an argument. But when people meet in person, it's actually quite fascinating. People, I'm seeing more and more these days, people are almost shocked how much they have in common when they actually interact in person. Like they're just a fellow human being. So I think... So I think there's a bit of an antidote to that. It's just what I found. Yeah.
1: Yeah, for sure. And I think you're right, Ian. Ed.
0: The science certainly backs you up there, Ian. And we've seen that in the Voices Of movement. Has these kitchen table conversations. What a radical idea! the main reason is that people don't feel like people on the internet. And if you think about an angry comment that you see in on a Facebook comment thread, and then you got someone to go out into the street and shout that same comment, they'd be locked up. It would be so out of place to see in the real world. But the costs of being really angry and divisive are not there on social media. Whereas if you were to be like that face to face, then it would be an awful experience for everyone. That's why as humans, we're kind of designed to get along. And so all of the science is backing up what Ian has said, that the best way to build bridges and consensus is to get people to sit down and have long, open-ended conversations.

0: conversation. So not have talking points. You know, they've found this in political campaigning that if you just knock on a door and say, hey, vote for my candidate, it doesn't really have any impact. If you knock on someone's door and say, hey, how's it going? My name's, you know, so-and-so, I'm your neighbour. How's your day going? And have a chat to them.
1: Yeah.
0: It really does lead people to have an open mind about whatever your opinions are. So we need to do more of that. It's incredibly important as we become more polarized and divided. And unfortunately, social media is the worst place to have those kind of conversations. They have to happen in the real world. It's so important.
1: Chris is in Nelson's Bay on Ragebait and Facebook. Go ahead, Chris.
2: Oh, g'day, mate. Yeah, I was quite astounded with Facebook that I look around the pages, and for Nelson Bay, I like to see what's happening in the community, things we can get to go and do. And there was one page that they brought up called Only Nelson Bay, and so I jumped into it and then found out that this thing, it's just a massive propaganda machine for One Nation, just full of troll bots. You could clearly see them from the responses they've got.
1: Right.
2: That they've got 30 friends and 7,000 to 20,000 posts.
1: Okay.
2: And it was all designed to drag people in that want nothing to do with it and then hit them with this great load of propaganda. I thought it was just astounding.
1: Yeah. And I guess that's also that, you know, how you were kind of, Ed, talking about telltale signs earlier in terms of, if you're getting a reaction, then pause. Take a moment. Thanks, Chris.
0: That's right. And this is, you know, these networks are so easy to manipulate if you know how to build all your bot armies. And so we're seeing more, especially in politics, that's a really common tactic that we're going to see a lot more of.
1: Yeah. You've made me think about just a personal sort of experience with my daughter who's in high school. She was really innocent, right? But just asking if, you know, her group of, like, she's got a small group of friends, I think just about four of them or whatever have you, and she's asking me for, can we jump on, because they do have their tablets or whatever, they have a device that they have to use in school, if they can jump on like messages together. And I love it. I have a really dumb, naive reaction going, why? You see each other for 6 hours a day, 5 days a week. Why do you need to do that? that's a good point, I thought, because you actually see each other, interact with each other. Why do you need to message each other? And her, honestly, she knew that there was no real rational or logical decision as to why, otherwise, as opposed to, instead of, it'd just be fun because, you know, we could just message each other and it would be fun. And I said to her, I was like, look, at face value, yes, I can imagine how it would be. Oh, I was a flat out no about it, Ed, because I thought, you know, these are your friends now. I know you've just met them. It's beginning of the school year, et cetera, but you don't know where things go. And usually what happens on message groups is it's a really easy way when you're not seeing, where you can say things to people that you probably wouldn't say to their face. So you've made me think about, you know, just our youth and younger children growing up and the experience that, yeah, they're also having and being exposed to.
0: It's so important. And I feel for you, Brian, and other parents of high school aged kids now who really have to navigate this without much of a roadmap. You know, my kids are a bit younger and they're still in primary school. So I'm hoping that we figure this out as society in the next couple of years urgently. And I think we will, because I know that every parent I talk to thinks that it's incredibly important. And, you know, we didn't grow up these technologies, so we don't know ourselves how to navigate them healthily as kids. We're still figuring that out as adults.
1: Yeah.
0: But it's so important, and I know that a lot of people out there are beginning to realise that we need to, you know, have a society-wide education on this, a new form of education that teaches kids how to be good digital citizens and how to navigate these platforms safely, but also in a way that where they can then create a world where important information is treated on its merits, and we still have fact-based news, and we still have all these wonderful things and these cherished institutions that are all at threat, you know, from social media.
1: Okay.
0: They're going to have to build those things in an environment that's increasingly difficult from our generation as well. So incredibly important that they're all taught the skills to navigate these digital worlds safely.
1: Yeah, and I think then that hopefully gives hope that we can build a healthier online culture.
0: Definitely, and so important. And look, there are all sorts of examples around the world.

0: different websites, different communities that are online that have shown that you can do this effectively. It's just, excuse me, it's just that the incentives as they currently are on social media, the algorithms as they currently are on social media do the opposite. Now, they have only been around for the last 10 years. This is a problem that we built ourselves and we need to fix ourselves. And there's all sorts of evidence out there that you can have healthy social media experiences with the right incentives there. But we're a long way from that at the moment. And it's really important that we make things better before they get worse.
1: That's right. And maybe change it from rage bait to sage bait, perhaps. Ed Koper is a communication strategist and author of Angertainment, How Social Media Outrage Ruined Everything. Thanks for joining us tonight.
0: Thanks so much, Sarah.
1: Thank you. All right, we're rolling up to the news. And then next hour, an hour's time, it's Nightlife with Suzanne Hill, where rage bait just isn't even anything that would even enter the psyche, would it, Suzanne? Are you there? Hello? No, we don't have Suzanne. I can't hear her. Oh, no. Oh, boo. Okay. I feel so alone all of a sudden. Oh, there she is.
2: Oh, I'm here. Just talking to myself.
1: No, I felt so alone. I'm not used to not doing this with you. I felt the void.
2: There was no void, though, so it's all okay.
1: Great.
2: Here I am. I'm the safety blanket. I'm the parachute. I'm the safety net. It's all good. We have a lot to talk about tonight. We're going to start off. There are these tapestries, 20 of them, that are going on display at the National Gallery of Australia next weekend. And this is the first time that they have ever been shown together. They were created by the famous Australian painter Arthur Boyd, and he's done them all on the topic of St. Francis of Assisi, who he came to be quite fascinated by. So what we're going to do first is actually hear the story of these tapestries, how they came to be, and talk about their significance. We're going to talk about plastic pollution. We're going to talk in This Week in History about a group of women known as the Night Witches.
1: Oh,
2: yeah, now they were... Yeah, they were Russian women who flew raids over Nazi Germany during World War II. They had no safety net. They were in wooden planes with no parachutes doing raids. So quite extraordinary stuff. We've got a history quiz. We've got new music. So we're going to have lots of fun. And, Serene, I am wearing my Socceroos top because I've been celebrating our great win today. So keep some happy vibes coming through.
1: Oh, for sure, for sure, for sure. Good on you for wearing the shirt as well. It was. Oh, of course I wanted the game to be just a little bit more exciting, but I can understand the strategy. I can understand this. You didn't.
2: I think that was perfect. Two goals. Very defensive. Absolutely.
1: It was very defensive. Just wanted a bit more. Go for more. But no, we wait.
2: My son had a saying, he's like, at the beginning, oh, the Socceroos, they're just going back to go back again. You know how sometimes you can say you can go back to go forward?
1: Yes.
2: He was, oh, we're just going back to go back. But it all worked out.
1: It did work out in the end. Thanks a lot, Suzanne.
2: Thanks, Serene.
1: And thank you. Great to spend this time with you tonight. I'm back in the chair next Friday night. Till then, take care.
3: This is ABC News with David Rowlands. The Socceroos have downed Turkey 2-0 to win Australia's opening match in a FIFA World Cup for the first time in 20 years. Henry Hansen has the story.
4: 20-year-old excitement machine Nestori Irinkunda produced a stunning solo effort to become Australia's youngest ever World Cup goalscorer, getting on the end of a perfectly weighted through ball and sliding it into the net. Then it was Connor Metcalf firing home from long range to send the Socceroos to dreamland and on their way to a famous, famous victory. Goalkeeper Patrick Beach, a surprise inclusion at the expense of captain Matt Ryan, excellent throughout. Next up, the USA on Saturday morning, Australian time. Henry Hansen, ABC News.
3: South Australian police have reported a man for allegedly discharging a flare at a Socceroos public viewing event in Adelaide. Police were called to War Memorial Drive in the city just before 4 o'clock this afternoon local time, following reports a flare had been deployed in a crowd watching the Socceroos Turkey match. Police reported a 29-year-old Glenelg North man for discharging a flare and disorderly behaviour. He's been banned from major event venues in Adelaide for 3 months and will appear in court at a later date. Members of Sydney's Jewish community have gathered to mark 6 months since the Bondi Beach terrorist attack. Victoria Pengelly reports from Bondi. where 15 people were killed when gunmen opened fire at a Hanukkah celebration on December 4th.

0: 14 last year.
1: It's pretty windy and rainy down here at Archer Park, but it hasn't stopped a few hundred locals coming down here to remember the 15 people who lost their lives 6 months ago. Now, tonight there's a mixture of the Jewish community, families of victims, and also local volunteers who were there on the day, including SES. Police have also been out in force patrolling the park. The location of this event wasn't disclosed until moments before the event actually started. Now, in the past few moments, we've heard some speeches and some singing. It's been emotional and solemn. At times, it's also been uplifting.
0: Iran continues to insist that a deal to end the war with the US won't be signed later today. Larry Buttrose has the story.
2: Iranian Foreign Ministry spokesperson Esmail Baghaei has cautioned on timing. He says it's wait and see about the exact date of signing the Memorandum of Understanding between the US and Iran, but it won't be later today. It comes after US President Donald Trump said it would be signed today, and mediator Pakistan said Islamabad is preparing for an electronic signing by the two sides later today. That initial agreement is believed to pave the way to reopen the Strait of Hormuz, but other issues, such as Iran's nuclear program, will be subject to 60 days of negotiations stipulated in the memorandum.
0: Taiwan's government has launched a website to encourage Chinese nationals to report intelligence tips. It says it's offering a secure channel to what it claims is an increasing number of people who are fed up with the system in China and who want change. China views democratically governed Taiwan as its own territory, and the two have long spied on each other, with Taiwan in particular reporting an increased number of Chinese espionage cases. To sport, and the West Tigers have come from 12 points down to beat the Gold Coast Titans 36-28. In the last NRL game at Leichhardt Oval before its redevelopment. Here's Andrew Moore.
3: It was a celebration for West Tigers fans, a crowd of 17,773, the last game at Leichhardt before the ground is shut down for refurbishment. West Tigers burst out of the blocks with two tries in the opening 27 minutes to lead 12-0, but then the Titans responded with three tries before half-time to lead 18-12 at the break. They extended that out to 24-12 with a Beau Firmore try in the 43rd minute, but then West dominated the last 20 minutes, led by captain Jerome Luai, who put in a three-try performance to lead his team to a 36-28 victory, having trailed 18-12 at halftime. Andrew Moore, ABC Sport, Sydney.
0: New York Knicks coach Mike Brown says he's still pinching himself after his side's drought-breaking NBA championship triumph. The Knicks down the Spurs 94-90 in San Antonio to claim the club's first title in 53 years, winning the best-of-seven series 4-1. Brown says it was a remarkable end to the finals series.
4: To have the fans that we have in New York City and be able to bring home a championship after all these years is absolutely amazing. It's a surreal feeling. I don't know how long it's been since that final buzzer went off, but I still don't believe it. I'm pinching myself.
0: This is ABC News.
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15: You know, when that fire happened in 2020 and Fire Country came out, and I thought that it was going to happen. I thought, oh yeah, we're going to get cultural burning or, you know, Aboriginal fire management going across the country and it's going to be really supported. But it soon faded and it didn't take long before it was like, that's not going to happen, you know. And then that referendum started and I saw the integrity of all the work we'd done and the knowledge of the Mole people just get taken by that process and people going, oh, you know, this is a scam and this is all these horrible things. And all of a sudden, you know, the hard work that we've been doing to try and look after the land and bring people together and try and heal the world became an evil plan.
8: The knowledge, learning from ancestral wisdom to save our challenging global environment. This is

0: Speaking Out, I'm Larissa Berendt. For millennia, we've had our own traditional knowledge and practices that have protected our lands and waterways. After a devastating fire season a few years ago, there was a growing interest in how cultural burning could help lessen the impact of bushfire emergencies. Victor Stephenson has been a leader in the area of cultural burning. His book, Fire Country, gave us a powerful account of Indigenous land management and the revival of Indigenous fire practices. His advocacy has provided a decisive Aboriginal voice in land management and ecological services. Victor's latest book is titled The Knowledge, Learning from Ancestral Wisdom to Save Our Challenging Global Environment. This is my conversation with Victor Stephenson, and I hope you enjoy it as much as I did. Victor Stephenson, welcome back to Speaking Out.
1: Thank you, Larissa.
0: It's great to have you here. And the last time we spoke, you had released Fire Country. How's the book gone?
1: The book's gone really well for Fire Country. I still get a lot of comments and people, say how much they enjoy it, and people still getting a first read as well, which is really great to see. More importantly, I haven't seen it in the op shop yet, so that's good.
0: Not in the bargain basement, but you've also done a series of children's books off that as well.
1: That's right, yeah. I've done a series of children's books. I'm still going. I've done three so far, and it just follows a character called Uncle Koo, and taking the kids out in country and teaching them different aspects of landscapes, and all in different knowledge fields, like talking about fire and talking about the trees and the importance of trees, and the latest one was animals on country, and now I'm down the road to start working on the water one. Yeah, it's all lots of fun, you know.
0: Has it surprised you? I mean, with the volume of books you've published now, you're actually considered a writer. Do you feel like one? I mean, it's you sort of come through with cultural practice and then wrote Fire Country, and now you're quite well known as a writer. Does that surprise you? I mean, you were even here at Sydney Writers Festival, which was how we were able to grab you in the studio.
1: Yeah, of course, yeah, because, I had no idea I'd become an author, and write. But I think for me the strongest point is just a storyteller, and that's what I do, and, through writing and through what I do on country and teaching as well, and the way I've been taught too, by my mentors as well. It's all been through verbal and handing down stories and being practical. So writing is something that, for a lot of Indigenous people, they think, we didn't write books, but we told stories. And what they got to understand is writing is just telling stories. And so I just write it down the way I talk. And that's really good because the publishers recognize that,
0: I think the audiences respond to it too. And I do want to ask you about the new book. That's why that was the pretext on which I got you into to have a chat today. But I just was remembering then when you were saying that about the way in which you incorporate story into the way that you interact on country. I had the privilege of attending a cultural burn that you did on the South Coast. And I was really struck by how when you took us through that day and taught us how to read the country and what was healthy country and what was sick country, storytelling was such a big part of how you engaged all of us, but particularly the young people that were involved in it.
1: That's right. And the land is a book itself, and when you're on the land, you're reading all the indicators and all the trees and identities, and that's exactly how I teach the younger generations. And it's just all the surface stuff in reading country, it's not going down to the fine detail of particular clan groups' information about land spiritually or their own stories, but just that one that we do share, and that is the gum trees and, the same up north, same down south, certain species, and also those indicators in the land that really show its health and its identity, and that's all really important. And always teach the young people and always say to them, when you're talking and you're doing workshops and you're teaching your own mob, you're always looking at the land like it's the book, and reading it properly, and that's where you get your confidence, and that's where you get flowing storytelling, that passes on.
0: I thought I really observed that on the day, actually, that we we talk about the importance of traditional burning as a knowledge that of how to care for country. And the time that I spent with you watching you teach a community how to do this work, working with them so that they could reconnect, there's obviously a strong environmental element and a caring for country. But the thing that really struck me was how transmitting that knowledge to young people seemed to transform their sense of their self, that having a responsibility was something that actually gave them confidence. And I don't think I've seen that transmission so powerful and so quick in an educational context before.
1: Yeah, that's right. It's an art as well, like being able to teach that way on landscapes. And but that's why I do it, you know. That's one of the rewards, is seeing the change in people, and particularly for young Indigenous people. That's something that they earn for, and something for a lot of them that they find that they're missing that in their lives as well. And so when you start to teach them on country, it's just a huge transformation. And I see that within minutes. And not only within Indigenous people, but also for non-Indigenous people to this continent as well, you know, like farmers and all that, people who have been set in their ways in the land. And I see within 30 to 1 hour, I see transformations no matter who they are, because the country is so powerful. And when the land talks, that's what this is all about. I'm just an interpreter. And I just interpret in a way that I've been taught, which is really effective, you know, coming from the elders and how they taught me. And but more importantly, the land is the leader. And all my methods is getting country to lead the way. And that's where the truth lies.
0: The thing that I've always found remarkable about your work is it's such a reminder of the fact that First Nations people have been caring for country for tens of thousands of years. And that knowledge is not just ancient, but it is knowledge that helps us think about environment now and helps us think about

0: that these knowledges are not just about what we can learn now about this culture, but that in there is knowledge that helps us think about how we can address the challenges of the future. So the book's called The Knowledge: Learning from Ancestral Wisdom to Save Our Challenging Global Environment. And I wonder if you could talk to us about what motivated you to write this book and bring this knowledge together.
1: I guess one point was to finish the parts I didn't get to finish in Fire Country, because they were pushing me to publish so quickly in 2020 when those fires came out. So there were still some chapters around fire that I wanted to finish off. And so that was one part of it. But more importantly, it was to demonstrate the whole knowledge system. And so it delves out of fire and talks about other subjects, you know, even talks about our current state of our society, the problem that we have as a fractured society across Australia and many continents around the world, and the need to heal ourselves before we can heal the land, and really bringing a call to action as well, because Indigenous knowledge is practical language. It's not something that's argued and debated, and like we see a lot of, you know, and across many subjects, you know, across the media and our current world today. And so I wanted to really show that practical language, which is the doing, and setting examples through this book, through all the different case studies and work that I've done with communities and still doing today, to show how they feed into every aspect of our lives, and including our foods, our diets, and to including innovation as well. You know, it's just so important that we're able to exercise the other fields of knowledge. And fire has been the spearhead, you know, for traditional knowledge. And it was something that took my life, because it was so important and people just wanted it. And so from there, I was just inundated and sucked into the vortex of working with communities all over that needed to help to get their fire going. But I was like, oh, you know, yeah, I'm a fireman. People call me fireman, but, you know, at the end of the day, there's so much more to it. Mm. And I really wanted to show other parts of it, you know, the water side of things and, you know, and also, you know, what we need to, as people, to be able to heal country, you know, by healing ourselves, and showing how that aspect also is global. And that's why there's three chapters of the work I've done in Canada and in sharing knowledge globally. Because back in Fire Country, I talked about how people didn't know that one end of Australia to the other, you could share knowledge and traditional knowledge and reading landscapes. They thought it was, nah, it's not possible. It's different from north to south. And yeah, there are differences, but that fundamental understanding of land and identity of trees, you know, that's proven it is possible to share knowledge and help people to rebuild their knowledge base on their own country by sharing indicators. And I wanted to see if that was possible across the world. And so spending 8 years in Unisateen with the Tsleil-Waututh people in Canada, in BC, you know, that was, I wanted to stay for 8 years and do the work. And I was really lucky to have gathering voices and have them support that, and see the you know, the need in that, and the value of visiting the same community and continuing to see the change in those people, but also seeing how the similarities from one side of the world that has snow to the other, in the trees and the soils, and how we can help revive knowledge and revive it from landscapes in a way that brings the same results we've had in Australia. And also to really show the world really that there are a lot of commonalities in humanity, you know, across the globe. And when you look at, you know, the rock art sites, for example, like they're in every inhabited continent around the world. And, you know, and so practice was something that I wanted to demonstrate, and those similarities within those landscapes, because people know that there's similarities in Indigenous cultures. That's something that's well known. And if there's similarities in culture, in people, that 100% there's similarities across the, you know, within landscapes. And I really wanted to demonstrate that through the reviving knowledge and the methodologies around that. And so the book has so many talking points. It's just like opening, you know, the Pandora's box, really, in terms of all different talking points. And I know that's going to be the outcome within the book. And that's great. That's what I was hoping for, just to show how important

0: The knowledge system is an old knowledge system, which also is a part of natural intelligence. And natural intelligence is what traditional knowledge is. And it's something that is very low across humanity today. And we see AI way higher than natural intelligence. It's quite a dangerous combination. And so this is really a call to really get human again, really reconnect with nature. But more importantly, you know, the underlying challenge for humanity today on this planet is to realign with nature. And if we're going to live on this planet for thousands of years more, or have the right targets into the future to achieve that in healing landscapes and our communities abroad, then realigning ourselves with nature is pretty much, in a nutshell, the main objective to see a prosperous future, you know.
1: That was the first part of my conversation with Indigenous fire practitioner Victor Stephenson. We spoke about the impact of his first book, Fire Country, and how he continues to teach Indigenous land management.

0: That was Dan Sultan with his song Undreamt Shores. Victor Stephenson has been a key advocate for a return to cultural burning practices led by local Aboriginal people. For almost two decades, he's been holding fire workshops across Australia for farmers, firefighters and government agencies. Victor is also a published author. His book Fire Country explored how Indigenous knowledge could help protect and restore our environment. His much anticipated follow-up is titled The Knowledge, Learning from Ancestral Wisdom to Save Our Challenging Global Environment. I want to delve into a couple of things that you bring out in the book. And the first is, you've sort of touched on it there, but I'm really interested in this idea because it seems to me that there's more of an acceptance that Indigenous knowledges can help us in relation to how we think about the environment. But something that you talk about that I think is really important is that actually Indigenous knowledges can talk about how we live with each other. And it feels like that part gets overlooked a lot. We're the world's oldest living culture. And of course, you have to live sustainably. So that's our relationship with the natural world. But you have to be able to live with each other. Mm-hmm. And it feels to me like, as you mentioned early on, the challenges we face, they're environmental, but they're also societal. A whole range of things, from the feeling of becoming more of a fractured, polarized society to the impacts of AI. And I just wonder if you could share with us some of the insights you've had that, you know, that you look at in the book that you feel are kind of wisdoms that can help us think about how we live with each other.
1: Yeah, well, when you look at old practices, and I talk about this in a chapter called Respecting People and Place. And respecting people and place is pretty much down, you know, a law that everyone knows in Australia for all Aboriginal people is that you don't talk for other people's country. And when you're on other people's country, you're a visitor. You know, you're not someone that goes there and demands rights and take what they want to take. You have to respect the people that come from that place and the culture that comes from that particular landscape. And that has been the rule for Aboriginal people in Australia for thousands of years and that ensured that that's why there was 500 clans and war on this clans, you know, on this country for so long, and because of that respecting people and place. And, you know, all of humanity and all cultures had wars and had bad things happen, and, you know, but we're not talking about that surface. We're delving deeper into the philosophy of Indigenous knowledge, and all within, right deep in that, within that philosophy, are all these ways that we can live with each other, live with the land, and laws that have been proven on a social level that have worked for so long in maintaining respect for people and place, and ensuring that each area thrived and we're able to have a healthy landscape and have a thriving landscape and also a thriving culture. And that's the beautiful balance that's been shown through Aboriginal, you know, occupants on this nation for so long, you know. And it's also been demonstrated in other parts of the world. So, you know, that social aspect is the first step. And that's why I wrote it on the first chapter, was to talk about, well, you know, we might as well go into the hard stuff straight out, you know. And that is to really look at ourselves. And I think that's something that's fundamentally something we can't ignore, that we need to look at ourselves, and both, no matter who you are, and, you know, and for non-Indigenous peoples to be able to understand that too. And that's why I wanted to do the work overseas as well, and continue to work with other cultures to demonstrate how, hey, you know, people in Italy are connected to the land too, and people in Greece, people in Scotland, they have old ancient practices and they're connected to the land, and, you know, in Canada and in America. And I think, you know, what we've done in Australia,

Yeah, to revive our fire and revive our culture. I think, getting humanity to understand that, hey, we're people and we're a product of nature. I think that's a realization that everyone needs to come to grips with, and that's why doing all the work practically and showing the outcomes and building relationships and getting successful projects on the ground is a big part of that old law in respecting people and place and.

0: Australia, they say, oh, you know, if Aboriginal people get into doing the fire, they're going to take over our land, or they're going to, you know, they're going to, we will lose our jobs and all this nonsense, you know. So there's this sense of fear in our society that just stops things from happening. And there's a, you know, there's a sense of egos, there's a sense of hate. But really, it's really just not knowing. And when we have a society like that, nothing gets done. Nothing gets demonstrated. And so we don't see the real language that we should be seeing. And that is the practical outcomes and the demonstrations that make people click and go, oh, I can see how this relates to me. I can see how this is important for all cultures around the world. I can see how this is what we need to do if we're going to heal the planet. And that is to find the commonalities in each other and respect each other, but also for people to look into who they are and where their ancestors are from. And I think that would be a beautiful thing in terms of really, you know, preserving that human culture across the world and how we are a product of nature compared to what's going on now, you know.
1: I think the other thing that's such a valuable lesson that you look at is the importance of caring for ourselves as part of how we care for others. And I mean, in a way that sounds like a simple idea, but I think it's something that a lot of people struggle with. And I think a lot of First Nations people struggle with, particularly if we see ourselves as better off than some of our cousins or other members of our community, the sense that looking after yourself is almost indulgent. And, you know, that there are more pressing things, and so you've got the obligations take over. But it feels like that's a really important message. I look at some of the, you know, really courageous game changers in the community, and I think, you know, I wish they'd take some time to look after themselves a little bit more. They're constantly getting sick or tired, and that's the care they have for others is not matched by the care they have for themselves. So that feels like a very profound but kind of brave and important thing that you have as a message in the book. And I wonder if you could share a little bit more about how you came to appreciate or understand that that is actually a really important part of you know, how we live a healthy, connected life.
0: That's right, you know. It's about, you know, you've got to be healthy and you've got to be, you know, strong, and you can't do help other people if, you know, if you don't have those qualities, and you can't rub off on the young people and be a role model for them to see how you behave, how you hold yourself, and also your aspiration and what you do for the world. And that's really important. And for an Indigenous way, like, we never leave anyone behind. We want our community, everyone, to come together. And so, you know, I've always led the work in my way, that by helping others. And by helping others, I've been helping myself. And, and practicing good food and, you know, making sure that you're there on work on time and, you know, good relations with the people and, you know, holding yourself to that real pure beauty is really important. And, and that's what's needed for a mob, you know, and all people across the world. You know, you've got to be able to put the oxygen mask on yourself before you do it to the one who's next to you, you know, that needs it the most. And that's so important, because we lead by example, and who's going to run the programs. And so a lot of communities, when I go, I look for the strongest one, and I really grab onto that strong one in the communities, and I really try and mentor them to be the leader of their programs, so that they can rub off on the rest of their families and the rest of their communities. And they have so many examples of individuals that I've worked with across the country that hold those qualities and continue to hold those qualities. And that's what it's all about. But most importantly, which is what I talk about in the book, is how we do that. And what we got to do is like apply action in a way that is the blueprints of Mother Nature and the formula of Mother Nature, which is the formula of how the old people would do their work and apply their practices. So, for example, applying fire, for example, when you put that fire on

0: a country, it benefits the soils, the grasses, you know, the animals, it benefits the trees. That fire benefits everything around it. And that's an indigenous practice, which I talk about in Fire Country as well, which is called the praction. We made up that word with the old people. It's not in the dictionary, folks.
1: But, it should be.
0: But that word, because that word came out, I couldn't find a word that in the English dictionary that, you know, that could really, you know, tell that meaning of where you, that one action that benefits everything around you. And that is exactly what the fire does. That's exactly what every other indigenous practice does. It considers everything around in that environment to ensure what you do doesn't upset the balance. And what you do benefits everything within that system. And so for the tree, for example, that's nature's example. The tree, it benefits the soils, it benefits the air that we breathe, it creates homes for animals, it produces food, medicines, craft for people. And so the tree is connected to everything around us and it benefits everything. And that is nature's design. And that is the design of sustainability. And so teaching the practitioners and teaching people within this book, The Knowledge, I dive a bit deeper on how I've been doing that.

0: for the experiences that I've had with certain areas and regions. But, you know, when people read this book, what I hope is that when they put it down, they get off their seat and get on the phone and ring up people in their community, no matter who they are, you know, involving everyone and saying, hey, let's get something going in our region. Because it is really about people. And people is the answer to all the problems that we have. We've got to work together and we've got to get things going and we've got to start kicking some goals. And so I've written in a way where for Indigenous people are going to be proud. They're also going to be inspired. I've also done it in a way that where non-Indigenous people in Australia will go, oh, hang on a minute. I can actually could see myself in this a bit too. And also I can see a reflection of myself and what I've actually have been doing wrong in the past. And so having all of those sort of reflections and all those motivations and that all lead to people putting the book down and start to get things going and start to do practical projects and, well, you know, projects is the wrong word, but to get on with what needs to be done and start working together and making these things happen, you know, that's where you're going to see the results in a world that is just all talk most of the time and arguing and talking and debating about stuff. So I really thought, well, the practical language is really what's needed here, you know, so people can actually understand more and also keep that truth, because that truth is in the landscape. And the truth telling is good. The truth telling is important, but showing that practical truth within the landscape really helps that process even more. It's for people to understand, hey, you know, I can see that I've healed from this. And like I've said, and we've talked about this earlier, you know, people change and people instantly change when they're, you know, when they're exposed to these outcomes on the land on a practical level. And that's something that I think we need to be focusing on and magnifying. And that's how we can see people in regions, you know, start doing things in a way that other regions can be inspired. And region by region, I think people can really start to reconnect again with each other and who they are and also the landscapes that they're so privileged to live on.
1: You're right that rebuilding connection is personally transformative, and especially in a world where we feel increasingly like we're in siloed, where loneliness is a really big problem. But it feels to me too that I think the other profound thing that your book and the philosophies in it offer and the way you approach this idea of praction is that one of the things that I think really cripples a community and a society is when the problems seem so big, when the threats to the environment, the fracturing of society feels so overwhelming. Part of the way we feel disenfranchised or disempowered is that we don't think we can do anything. And in a way, just finding things that people can do that takes an action feels like it's something that offers a real transformation and an empowerment at a really basic but really fundamentally important level.
0: That's right. And that's the thing, you know, like if we look at climate change and the way that the modern world looks at things, it's like doom and gloom and it seems overwhelming and pessimistic. And people go, well, what can we do? What, you know, we're just one person or things like that. And yeah, it is overwhelming. There's so much to do. But on the other hand, that's the good thing too, that there's generations and generations of work to do here. This is intergenerational. And although it may seem overwhelming, it's because people also aren't looking at the now. They're looking at the past a lot and thinking about the past and how much that has damaged us. And that is something that really affects the now. And also people looking too far into the future and what they're going to get out of it or what they see think should happen in the future. And that also affects the now. You know, it really is about a simple simplicity about it. And that is, let's just kick one goal at a time. Let's just work what we've got to do now. And I really, you know, really voice that with all the communities I work with. You know, let's just focus on getting this first burn done. Let's just get this little one farmer involved first, and

0: Let's just get this little project over, and it'll lead to the next, and it'll lead to the next. And then too often, all the time, sorry, not often, but when we do this process of just kicking the goals that can be kicked now, then they get inundated with people saying, hey, come and do it on my property, or hey, I want to talk to you about another opportunity, or what we can do. Or the school goes, hey, we want to, you know, teach the kids this stuff. You start to see all these effects and ripple effects that happen within your community, within your region, that really start to open up more doors. So what is that seems overwhelming is something that comes from a reactive society and comes from the society we live in. It's overwhelming because we live in a society that does nothing to really demonstrate a pathway forward. And that is why the kids are lost. And that's just why there is that uncertainty as well. And so it really is just about one goal after the other, doing what's simple now and expanding that. And because we live in a country where, you know, a lot of mob can't get a permit to burn, or we're just talking about fire in this case, or can't even get a bit of land to demonstrate. The government can burn thousands of hectares and, you know, and mistreat it in a way through their management, put hot fires through the landscape, and no one says anything, and they can just go home and go, yeah, well, we're in charge. Then you get indigenous communities saying, well, we want to demonstrate looking after the country, and they're flat out getting a couple of hectares. And so we have to have that strategy of just going, okay, this is really overwhelming, and we can't let those things affect us. It really is about, let's just start small, kick goals. And just recently, working with the community I was meant to be with 2 weeks ago, and, you know, the warden didn't give the fire permit. The neighbors were saying, oh, they found out that they were going to do a burn, this beautiful block of land that they wanted to take care of, and they had an endangered animals on and all these things. And they wanted to make it a nature reserve, and the farmer next door poisoned all his trees with poison by aeroplane and killed all the trees across his property. And this farmer found out that the mob were going to burn, and he complained to the warden, complained in the region, don't let these mob do this, and rah, rah, rah, and all these challenges. And so we're just like trying to help the mob just go, okay, don't worry about all that. Don't worry about, you know, anything. Let's just focus on the now. And so they're doing all the bits and pieces just to get that first burn done. Because once that first seed is growing and it's done in a way where the land is showing the response, then we start to see change, we start to see hope, we start to see other things starting to come in and connect. It's like a call to the universe, really, but it's a practical action where you get the country involved and try and build on those opportunities.
1: I did want to acknowledge something that I also think is really important about your work, both books really, and it comes out a little bit in the anecdote you've just told us, and that is particularly post the referendum, around the referendum, there were a lot of negative stereotypes, quite racist stereotypes, about Aboriginal culture that reemerged, the tropes about us being stone-aged and primitive. And it feels even more important now to have these spaces and conversations where we're able to completely reject those stereotypes, that ignorance about our culture, to in meaningful ways explain the complexities of our culture, but to show how they're still living and to show how they're still, as you so powerfully articulate in the book, they're still tools that we can use to think about our future and build our future. And I just wondered if over time you've seen those hardened attitudes about Indigenous culture, often that are a result of dominant culture's characterisation of us and our culture's exclusion from national stories. But have you seen a softening of those hard views in the work that you've done?
0: No, look, of course, you know, like, I've seen all the time, I see softening and I see opportunities like I mentioned before, and see how things unfold. And again, that's the power of the practical application and showing how everyone benefits from an action that is led by the mob on country, you know. And, you know, when that fire happened in 2020 and Put Fire Country came out, and, you know, I thought that it was going to happen. I thought, oh, yeah, we're going to get cultural burning, or

0: you know, Aboriginal fire management going across the country, and it's going to be really supported. And but it soon faded, and it didn't take long before it was like, that's not going to happen, you know. And then that referendum started, and I saw the integrity of all the work we'd done and the knowledge of the Mole people just get taken by that process, and people going, oh, you know, this is a scam, and this is, they're trying to get on the gravy train, and all these horrible things. And all of a sudden, the hard work that we've been doing to try and look after the land and bring people together and try and heal the world became an evil plan. And it's, and so I stayed out of the referendum, yes and no, and I didn't want to be in there, because it was an argument with the between the left and right. It was an argument between the yes and no campaign, and I was like, I'll just huddle and hang on to the integrity of the work we're doing and just keep doing what we're doing under this current that's flowing over our heads, and just stay underneath it all and just hold on to the great work. And that's what we've done and continue to do. But I've seen a complete drop in referring to Aboriginal people for solutions completely. When that fire came out in 2020, everyone was saying, listen to Aboriginal people. When then, you know, a few years later, when that fire broke out in Victoria just recently, big bushfire, not a word. I didn't even get a phone call from any media saying, well, what do you think from Indigenous knowledge perspective about this fire? So we went backwards. And when you look, I don't do social media much. I do have an Instagram thing for my art and my work. But the comments that are on there and the damaging things, and but also what the media done through that, not all media, but certain media, like, would grab our fire stuff and make it like it was like a scam. And even though I didn't want to be a part of it, we got sucked in there anyway. And even when they talked about it, whether we wanted to be there to stand up for ourselves or not. And it just showed me just the sickness within our society and the sickness within the world we live in, and why we need to sort of heal. And it's important that, you know, we try and heal from this mess, you know, because, you know, I'm hopeful. I know that it's not like that fully. There are a lot of good non-Indigenous people out there, beautiful people, you know. And also there's some bad Indigenous people too. You can't just look one way. Yep. That's right. You know, it doesn't discriminate when it comes to someone who isn't supportive, or someone who isn't, you know, going to be, who doesn't get it, who just thinks for themselves and what they think. And unfortunately, that's the world we live in, and we've got a lot of work to do. And I just know through the work we do on country, and all these arranger projects that we're starting to come out with now, that more than just fire can spread that web and actually starting to re-educate people that, hey, you know, this is the truth here. We can actually kick goals, and we can understand more. We can find ourselves, and we can strengthen our cultures and restore our identities. And that is really what I see. And I really believe into my heart that that's the solution to where we are.
1: It so comes out in this book. I really appreciate, as I mentioned before, in a time when we've felt powerless, you remind us that we do have power. In a time when many of us felt like our culture was denigrated, you remind us of all the wisdom and beauty that's in it. But I also really appreciate the way that when these things happen at a national level, this is a national conversation, you remind us that we can work locally. We can work, and what's happening at one level doesn't stop us what we can do when we're actually on the ground, and often physically on the ground. I just wonder if, as a final question, the book's obviously already doing well. There's a big response to it. I know you're very busy with lots of engagements around it. So I wonder if you could share with us how you take your own advice to look after yourself first, during such a busy time when there is so many demands on you and you're physically going in lots of different places.
0: Yeah, it's exactly like I said before. I just focus on the now. So at the moment, the only thing in my head and the only thing I'm thinking about is Sydney and talking to you and making this a beautiful conversation, because I know this beautiful conversation is going to go out there and it's going to spark, you know, what we're all looking for, and that is progress and change. And that's all I'm thinking about right now. And then the next thing after this is, oh, it's the keynote time. I'm not thinking about, oh, I'm worried about their future. I'm not thinking about, oh, you know, that fellow, what they said back then in the past or what happened back there. You know, it's really important that you're just kicking the goal, like we said before. And that's, I can't express how important that is to happiness and to be able to have that, you know, that motivation in a way where, hey, I can do this. But it's also practicing, you know, culture too, in a way of who we are. And that's why I talk about the food chapter. It all starts in the stomach. And, you know, them old people, they were practicing the food laws all the time when I was around a lot of the mentors. And, you know, and I couldn't believe it because, you know, me growing up, you know, in my 20s and then in my 30s, and, you know, I knew that stuff. They taught me that stuff, but I wasn't following it, you know, to that really full detail. And I was eating anything. And then I realized that when I hit 40, I was like, hang on a minute, I'm starting to get a bit plump here. And started looking at my sore knee there. Hey, why am I getting sore knee here? Why am I feeling tired all the time? And why am I feeling overwhelmed? And so it's also about our bodies too. And, you know, and it's about our DNA and aligning our DNA with landscapes. And we need to align ourselves with the land too. We can't just go out there and, you know, the old man told me this really important story one time that that applies to everything. And that was, you know, I said to them, hey, oh, well, how come we don't go out and add to the artwork and the paintings on the wall that are thousands of years old? And I asked him, why don't you do that and put another layer on top? He goes, boy, you can't do that because I can't go there and put a painting, then jump in a motor car and clothes, go back home and eat the food that come from the shop. It's not pure. It's not a purity. And so when we look at food we eat, that is so important for our mob. And we can't connect to the land strongly, and we can't do the work, which is hard work out there. You know, we got to work hard like our grandfathers and grandmothers did to the bone, even though they did it for very little and rations. They still work really hard. And even when you go back further to the Mobon country, like, you know, to the traditional way, they walked, they were fit, they had six packs, you know. And so that diet, yes, we ate veggies. We have so many plant foods and there's so much in there, but I won't go into detail. But, you know, there are food laws and how I'll try and follow those food laws as much as possible to ensure that now I don't get a sore knee. I start to lose the weight. I start to feel a lot better. My mind is more clear. And then when I apply that with the practices on country and then show people that you can still practice your culture even when you're eating. And it feels so good, and the rewards are good too, you know. And so that's how I look after myself. And the other side of that is that mind and how you relate with others and how you got to focus on what's good and not listen to all the bad stuff. Don't take notice, you know. And like I said, in Fire Country, I was nervous when I first started to share knowledge. What people are going to say, and, oh, you know, we're talking about, rah, rah, rah, and all that run you down stuff, which really happens a lot in this tall poppy syndrome of a country where everything's wrong before it's right, you know. And I went to the old man and said, you know, I'm worried about this, you know. And a lot of people are like that. They're worried. And that's why they don't go and do something. And the old man said, boy, you got to have crocodile skin. Where they can't pierce through, you got tough skin. And that's exactly as well, you know. Focus on what you're doing and make sure it's good. Make sure it benefits everybody. Make sure that everyone sees it and, you know, sees your work. Let it be clean. Like Peter Tosh says, live clean, let your works be seen. And soon enough, you'll see that, you know, things can be possible and you can be very healthy and do quite a lot of work. And lastly, I would probably say, and a lot of people tell me, you know, how do you do so much? How do you just everywhere? How do you make it all happen and all these things going on? And I have this little saying, it's all along the way. Everything's connected. So if I'm doing this, it's going to help with getting that and that and that going. And if we're doing that, then it's going to help with this and this and this. Going back again to how everything benefits and how everything's connected and... that's what allows me to do so much, and in a way that I still have my own space and I still have my own happiness and health, and where it's not a stress.
1: Victor Stephenson, it is always such a privilege to speak with you. I am so appreciative of not just the wisdom and the integrity with which you come to your work, but the generosity with which you share it. And it is a brave thing. And I think we're all really grateful for the fact that you do give us hope that we, if we think deeply enough, reflect enough on the knowledges that are already there, we've got more power and more solutions than we think. And at this time where the world is, that feels like a really powerful, generous gift to us all. So thank you so much.
0: Thank you, Larissa.
1: That was my conversation with Indigenous fire practitioner, author and filmmaker Victor Stephenson. That's the show for now. Join us again next time for more stories from across Indigenous Australia. Speaking Out is produced by Janaya Gibbs-Muir, and our senior producer is Jay McAllister. And as always, you can find us on social media via ABC Indigenous or on ABC Listen, along with our Titter Show Away, hosted by the fabulous Rudy Bremer. This week, Rudy speaks with Casey Donovan ahead of her show at the Adelaide Cabaret Festival. Also, I have to let you know, this week Forged, the podcast that Rudy worked on with the ABC and the CBC in Canada, took home gold at the Digital Publishing Awards for Best Podcast in the category of Arts, Culture and Society. She really is fabulous. If you haven't had a chance to listen to Forged yet, you'll find it on ABC Listen along with all your faves. I'm Larissa Berendt and this is Speaking Out.
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0: This is ABC News with David Rollins. The Socceroos have begun their FIFA World Cup campaign with a gritty 2-0 win over Turkey in Vancouver. Nestori Irinkunda opened the scoring for Australia with a brilliant solo effort midway through the first half before Connor Metcalf struck from outside the penalty area with 15 minutes of regular time remaining. It's the first time since 2006 that Australia has won its opening game at a World Cup. Coach Tony Popovich has told SBS that he couldn't be happier for the team and their supporters.
1: Proud to be here as head coach, to experience this, put a smile on these people's faces that have travelled so far to support us, and just happy for a wonderful young group of men.
0: The Socceroos' next match is against the USA on Saturday morning, Australian time, in Seattle. Iranian media say a delegation from Qatar has arrived in Tehran as anticipation builds over a potential deal with the United States to halt their war and reopen the Strait of Hormuz. Qatar, along with Pakistan, has been mediating in the conflict. The Iranian Tasnim news agency says the delegation will go over the latest developments. Swiss voters appear likely to reject a proposal to cap the country's population at 10 million. Preliminary projections from national broadcaster SRF show that only 45% of voters backed the plan. The referendum was driven by concerns about immigration, housing and pressure on public services. Opponents warn the cap could damage Switzerland's economy and its relationship with the European Union. More than a quarter of Switzerland's residents were born in another country. A Sydney woman is dealing with profound grief after her six-year-old daughter and the girl's father were found dead in the Parramatta River yesterday. Jean Kennedy reports.
2: The little girl could not be found, and so a massive search operation was launched in order to try and find her, and her body was recovered at around 5:30 last night. Now, Police Superintendent Christine McDonald from Burwood Police said that the mother was, her world was absolutely rocked. She was completely distressed. She described this as an absolute tragedy, and she said that one of the lines of inquiry that was being investigated was domestic violence. Now, the ABC can confirm that this is being treated as a murder-suicide.
0: And if this story has raised any issues for you, please contact the National Sexual Assault and Family Violence Counselling Helpline on 1-800-RESPECT. That's 1-800-737-732. If it's an emergency, call 000. The Western Australian Attorney General says the government sends its condolences to the family of a 9-year-old Perth girl who was shot dead in Pakistan on Wednesday. Kildale schoolgirl Hania Ahmed was on holiday with her parents and brother when their hire car was allegedly fired upon by Pakistani police following an armed robbery. The girl's brother and father were also shot and underwent surgery for their injuries. Tony Booty says he's been told that both are recovering well. He's described it as a tragic event.
3: There was a case of mistaken identity and unfortunately she was shot dead, which is so sad. I've spoken to a senior member of the Pakistani community in Western Australia this morning to pass on the government's condolences and also support.
0: Still in Western Australia, where complaints about judges and magistrates will be investigated by an independent watchdog under new laws going before state parliament. The legislation would establish a 9-member judicial commission to handle complaints about judicial officers. Complaints could include bullying, harassment, inappropriate comments or concerns about a judicial officer's capacity. Hundreds of regional Victorian firefighters have rallied in Bendigo against the state government's emergency services levy. The protesters want the emergency services and volunteers fund scrapped. The levy is charged to property owners and helps fund fire services, the SCS, 000 and the State Control Centre. However, farmers say they're facing sharp increases, in some cases worth tens of thousands of dollars. David Brennan and David George were among the CFA volunteers protesting about the Victorian government's emergency services and volunteer levy in Bendigo today.
4: We go and put our life on the line to stand up and fight for our neighbours.
5: My bill now is about $8,000 on my farm. It's going to go to $35,000.
0: Meanwhile, firefighters have been battling a blaze that broke out at a factory in Melbourne's north earlier this evening. Crews were called to an industrial area in Thomastown shortly after 6 o'clock to find a factory building well alight and have been attempting to prevent the fire from spreading to other nearby factories.
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6: today in Victoria. Patchy morning frost and fog in the east. Isolated light showers on and north of the Divide and scattered showers in the far west in the late evening. Melbourne, partly cloudy, 18 degrees. Tasmania, isolated showers about the north and west during the day. Fine elsewhere. Hobart, mostly sunny and 13. For your latest local forecast, go to the BOM website or app.
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8: Hello, nightlifers. Welcome to Sunday night. I do hope you've had a good day. Now, who amongst you watched the Socceroos play in the World Cup? What a great match. I've got my Socceroos top on your radio tonight in celebration. There is a lot of sport around, but look, our first topic tonight is very much one for the art lovers. Starting next weekend in Canberra, a very special exhibition is opening. It features a number of tapestries that were commissioned by the Australian artist Arthur Boyd, and they're being displayed together for the very first time. Boyd's subject is St. Francis of Assisi. We're going to kick off tonight talking about the saint, the painter, and what's so very special about these tapestries. Then we're going to talk plastic. There's a big meeting coming up in Nairobi, Africa, as work goes on to try to develop an international treaty on reducing plastic pollution. We'll talk about some of the big issues and sticking points around that. In This Week in History, you're going to learn about a group of women who've gone down in history as the Night Witches. They were Russian women who flew raids over Nazi Germany during World War II in wooden planes with no parachutes. There's a history quiz. We're going to bring you some new music. And we'll also take a look at why South Africa wants to start legally selling rhinoceros horn again, nearly 50 years after the trade was banned.

0: 出口哟。
1: Tonight, something a bit different. We're going to talk about a new exhibition at the National Gallery of Australia that's going to showcase 20 huge tapestries. They're by the renowned Australian artist Arthur Boyd. They have never been seen together before. And his subject is the life of St. Francis of Assisi. So what we're going to do tonight is look at what drew Arthur Boyd to St. Francis of Assisi, and a look at how Boyd's depictions of St. Francis's path to sainthood highlight a shared humanity. The undisputed expert on this is art history scholar Margaret Pont. Margaret splits her time between Melbourne and Assisi. She's written a book, Arthur Boyd and St. Francis of Assisi. I'm delighted she is our guest in tonight's This Mortal Coil. Hello, Margaret. Welcome to Nightlife.
2: Thank you, Suzanne. Yes, I'm so looking forward to this.
1: Now, you've been lobbying for decades to have Arthur Boyd's tapestries on St. Francis of Assisi shown. How much are you looking forward to this exhibition at the NGA?
2: Well, I'll just put you in the picture a little bit, that it was around 1998 while I was embarking on a Master of Arts degree, Arthur Boyd and St. Francis of Assisi, that I came across the existence of these huge 20 tapestries. Straight away, I realised the uniqueness and treasure that Australia possessed in this monumental cycle. But Arthur's legacy left to the NGA was so huge on his death that it's still being processed. And at the time, there were no good photographs of them. So I personally paid to have them photographed for a book because I knew that they needed to be published. And so that happened in 2022. They had been in the storage depot at the NGA. So my interest in Francis grew over the next 30 years. As you've stated, I have spent a lot of that time over at Assisi. So yes, this exhibition is an absolute culmination of many strands of my life, compared with the help of dedicated people like Margaret Mannion and Maria Meyer, Stuart Purvis, Robert Rees, and the list goes on. So I'm literally almost dying of excitement and hope the gallery will be absolutely ablaze.
1: So have any of them been displayed before in Australia?
2: Yes, there have been two displays. The first was in 2009, where Margaret Mannion helped to get them, only eight of them shown. And then in Adelaide several years ago, Robert Reason at the Roach Gallery, and another eight. A couple of them were different to the ones, but this is the first time the whole 20, which is so exciting.
1: And I understand that somewhere in this time, Margaret, you also got permission to take them to Assisi.
2: Yes, I might come to that at the end.
1: Well, could we, maybe for people who aren't that familiar with his story, can you tell us a bit about St. Francis of Assisi and how important he is to Catholicism?
2: He was a medieval saint born in Assisi in 1182. He attended the Episcopal School of St. George, whose ethic was that of the chivalric tradition. As a young man, his revelry was interrupted by his involvement in a war between Assisi and Perugia, which resulted in his imprisonment. After this trauma, he decided to follow God, and in so doing, he rejected his father's involvement in the rising merchant class. This was, in fact, the worst of family rifts. Francis took to the road, rejecting all possessions and creating a brotherhood which cared for the underdog. In 1224, the spiritual climax of his life was receiving the stigmata. He was quickly adopted by the church as he was very popular and the church was in a pretty bad way at the time. He's now the patron saint of Italy and the saint elected to protect the environment. So he's pretty much the number one saint.
1: And did he a steady band of followers by the time that he died?
2: Oh, yes, the movement was huge. In fact, it got so embarrassing that the number of people who wanted to join it, people leaving their families and on the march, that Francis did actually create a third order where people could live Franciscan values without disrupting their home life.
1: And so if we then go, Margaret, to Arthur Boyd, was he a religious man?
2: Well, no, Arthur actually couldn't believe that there was a God, despite the fact that his mother, Emma Minnie, had read biblical stories.

0: to him from an illustrated Bible, it's fair to say that it was rather the archetypal power, particularly through image, that struck him in this early experience of religious texts. His parents were Christian Scientists. Mary had very little interest in money, which meant that the family pretty much lived in abject poverty, and Doris was a dedicated pacifist. So certainly Arthur couldn't see a lot of need for God, and God needed the devil, of course. It was quite complex, but no, he was just in awe of our existence, I would say. He certainly was in awe of nature.
1: So what drew Arthur Boyd to the story of St. Francis of Assisi then?
0: Yes, that's quite complex in a way. There had been talk of Francis in the family. His uncle Martin, the author, had strong leanings to Europe and had adopted Catholicism. There's a sculpture of St. Francis by Guy Boyd in the Perth Art Gallery. In the family, animals were to be cared for. Insects were not to be killed. In fact, that's part of the Christian Scientist aspect that his parents believed in. There were stories about Merrick carrying an ant outside. It was after his father's death in 1959, in fact, that Arthur was to meet Tom Boyce, the medieval specialist, that a more serious involvement with the saint developed.
1: Well, you're on Nightlife on ABC Radio. We've got Margaret Pont here. Margaret is an art history scholar. She's the author of Arthur Boyd and St. Francis of Assisi, Pastels, Lithographs and Tapestries. And we're learning about these tapestries that Boyd made that are going on display at the National Gallery of Australia starting next weekend, the first time they have all been on display together. So it's a really significant event. Now, Margaret, you were just saying that it was really important for Arthur Boyd when he met a guy called Tom Boates, who's a medieval specialist. How did they meet and what impact did that have on Arthur Boyd?
0: Tom Boates had seen some of Arthur's works down at Mordialloc when he came out to Australia, some sculptural works. Tom immediately was struck by the power of these sculptures. But then when Tom Boyce returned to London, Dutton also showed him some oil paintings. And again, Boyce was struck by it. So that when Arthur did get over after the death of Merrick in 1959 to England, they were introduced and were very much of the same type of calibre of person. Tom Boyce's favourite meal was mince on toast, you know. Arthur was very much a down-to-earth sort of character, and they really hit it off. So that was when, in fact, this idea of publishing a biography on St. Francis that Arthur offered to illustrate started to be hatched.
1: Yeah. Now, is this right that Boyce had actually already written a biography of St. Francis which had been destroyed?
0: Yes, in 1936, the majority of those volumes were destroyed in a warehouse fire, which had disappointed Boyce. So Arthur was very keen to have another go at it and illustrate it for Tom.
1: All right, so they're basically embarking on this project together. And so Arthur Boyd produced some radical pastels as part of this. Tell us a bit about them.
0: Yes, well, he was extremely interested in the story of St. Francis, and Yvonne used to say to me that he was actually very fond of St. Francis, but he could see that the life of St. Francis contained a lot of humanity, but that it was also flawed in Arthur's terms. So Arthur and Yvonne went off to Italy a couple of times, including going to Assisi and Gubbio, and Arthur made 20 huge pastels when he got back to England for the book. And Arthur chose themes that hadn't been represented traditionally in the history of art of St. Francis. And I might add that St. Francis perhaps is a character who has been more portrayed in literature and art than any other personality that has ever been. So certainly Arthur's part of that amazing chain of stimulation.
1: So how were these pastels, though, different to how St. Francis had been represented previously? What was so different about them?
0: Well, Arthur chose themes that were from the Fioretti, the original small book that was written by the first followers, whereas most of the art representing St. Francis has taken reference from the official church

0: San Bonaventura version of Francis, where in fact there are no women represented in that at all, and half of Arthur's themes represent women, but also Arthur illustrated scenes that had never actually been portrayed in the history of art. He said he could look at Giotto talking with St. Francis talking to the birds and not see past it. But basically, I think Arthur really didn't want to do that sort of zuccherata, that sugary sort of version of Francis. He wanted to get to the psychological drama of the man.
1: And a lot of the pastels were kind of quite blurry in a way, weren't they?
0: Well, I think there's something, I was talking to David Sequeira about this, and he was saying there's something like an aura, and he wants him to be, Francis, to be between the world of the spirit and the physical world. So I think that's quite deliberate, that there's a sort of non-earthliness about them. So they're not in a setting, they're not in, there's no tree, there's no reference to Italy. They're sort of universal floating figures that sort of speak to the spirit world.
1: Mm. So even as Arthur Boyd was doing these, you mentioned, Margaret, that he was still flawed. His life was flawed somehow in Boyd's view. Can you talk more about that? What was it that Boyd saw when he looked at Francis of Assisi that he thought was flawed?
0: Well, I think that he felt, by what right does a saint have to dictate his own, or to impose his own idea of the way life should be lived, and that it should be a mendicant type of existence, that it should break up families, that celibacy was unrealistic. So this was quite outside of the traditional rendering, of course, of the saint, the life all being about sacrifice. Arthur could see the struggles of the huge of the man within himself, but also the pain that he inflicted on a lot of the women around him or a lot of his followers.
1: So how did he, I mean, I don't know that much about the story of St. Francis, but was it by welcoming women into his fold and separating them from his family that Boyd would have said that was a moment where Assisi was inflicting pain?
0: I think it was the breaking up of families that was so upsetting to Arthur, because Francis rejected his father, because his father didn't approve of him following the path of a sort of Bible bashing sort of character, and the father prohibited him from adopting that life and imprisoned him. But in fact, the problem with Francis too is that it effectively broke up families of people who wanted to join the order. St. Clair, for instance, left her family. St. Clair's mother and sister joined the order, and they were set up in a separate clausura in a convent. But I think Arthur totally disapproved of this, because for him the most important theme that he kept returning to was the story of the prodigal son, the son that would return and be welcomed back to the father. For Francis, there would never be any return. So that was one of Arthur's core beliefs, and his favourite painting was Rembrandt's Return of the Prodigal Son.
1: Margaret Pont is here, an art history scholar. Her book, Arthur Boyd and St. Francis of Assisi, Pastels, Lithographs and Tapestries. So we talked about Boyd went to Assisi, he made these pastels, he's helping Tom Bose. How did that set of pastels become these tapestries that are going to be going on display at the National Gallery?
0: Well, Boyd was somewhat compulsive in his enthusiasm, and he made these big 20 pastels before the conditions for the publication of the book were established. And Walter Neureth of Thames and Hudson said, no, we can't possibly illustrate the book with these coloured pastels. It'd be much too expensive. So Boyd was extremely disillusioned, but he then set about creating 20 lithographs, very similar size, and those lithographs were used for the book. But Boyd never forgot his sort of coloured vision, but he had to sell the pastels through the Australian galleries. But fortunately, Anne Purvis had brilliant photographs of them taken, and so the pastels were sold. In fact, I'm fortunate enough to own the St. Francis being beaten by his father. And so these slides that were made preserved the vision of the coloured series. And when Arthur found out that there was a possibility to have tapestries made, because people like John Olson were going to Portugal and using the Porto Alegre Tapicaras Manufatura company, Arthur was going to be in that too. And typically of Arthur, his

0: tapestries were going to be sort of bigger and better than anybody else's. This tapestry cycle is just quite something. So the slides were able to be blown up, magnified. That's a whole other story, and there's an extremely good several articles about that in the catalogue to the exhibition, which I would urge people to buy.
1: So how long would it take? You give the, you know, the blueprint effectively to this tapestry place in Portugal. How long would it take to turn that into a tapestry?
0: Well, I think they sort of pretty much quite a year for each tapestry. So they obviously had different workers working simultaneously, but Arthur was so exacting and incredibly demanding to try and get colour effects that the whole thing became a sort of nightmare for everybody. But there were tapestries he preferred. One young girl who was 17, he loved the way she was rendering the tapestries, so, and the way they were twining the wool. I mean, Arthur effectively got them to invent a new method to get the effect that he wanted. So a bit like Matisse with the chapel at Mons, I think. Incredible, the vision of the artist, but the translation of it becomes something else.
1: Maybe, Margaret, we could talk about a couple of these in detail. Can you tell us about St. Francis when young, dreaming of a hunchback?
0: It's interesting that Arthur wanted to look into the childhood of St. Francis, which no other artist has really done. You get very few. I can only think of one sculptor, in fact, in the Chiesa Nuova in Assisi, where Francis is actually locked up as a sculptor. Arthur emphasised in the first three pastels about Francis when young and what were the influences on, formative influences on his condition. And this idea of embracing deformity in and the hunchback shows the saint embracing the hunchback was effectively Arthur addressing and Francis addressing that idea of his worst fear. And Arthur with the war on and seeing people coming back injured and deformed, it was something that absolutely horrified him, of course. So that was an important, and it was a female hunchback too, incidentally. So yes, that idea of looking at the youth was extremely original.
1: And then St. Francis being beaten by his father.
0: Well, that epitomises the worst of family rifts, of course, because in this portrayal of Francis lying on the ground being beaten with a huge stick by the father, his father trying to make him change his mind. And in the pastel, you'll see that there's this pot of gold in the window glistening. And Francis was just appealing for the father to stop. But after that, the rift was complete between the father and Francis walked away. Very violent. Ursula Hoff, who saw this image when I showed her, said that this is one of the most violent images I've seen of a father-son relationship.
1: So ultimately, Margaret, what did Arthur Boyd learn and adopt from St. Francis of Assisi that would influence the way that he lived his life?
0: Well, I know that as Yvonne said that Arthur was very fond of Francis, but that he could feel that there were values to be taken, and it was the love of the fellow man that Arthur had great compassion, particularly to the oppressed, and that it was the simplicity of Francis in conjunction with worshipping and being in awe of the creation of nature and the animals and the environment. So it was anti-materialistic and totally aware of preserving the beauty of the environment, which of course now so much further on are becoming such urgent sort of issues and so relevant. I might just point out here, Yvonne said, I said how was the book received when it was published in 1968, the Time Bias illustrated version, and Yvonne said, not really appreciated. It was somewhat irregular, which I rather liked.
1: Do you think that some of the lessons of the life of Francis of Assisi were part of Arthur Boyd's, you know, vision for Bundanon, you know, the belief that the only way to keep something is to give it away?
0: I think that Arthur believed in the redemptive powers of creativity and that he was very against materialism, which he found was incredibly divisive within society, so that he and Yvonne wholeheartedly supported the idea of setting up a community of artists and creative people, musicians, actors at Bundanon to find alternative ways of being able to live together that were not based on any financial goal, but they're based on imaginative sort of solutions to how we could

0: perhaps address society. And there must have been thousands and thousands of school children and artists that have been through Bundanon. So I see that as a very Franciscan gesture and Arthur's answer to a theme that moved him very deeply.
1: And so he ended up giving the tapestries to the National Gallery. When did that happen?
0: He didn't actually give, I might have misled you there, he didn't give them. They were sold through Joseph Brown at cost price to the gallery. So is that, I think the cost really blew out because they were so prolonged over such a long period, and then there was import duty and all sorts of complications. So it's almost as if they got bought by the gallery and then the whole issue had been too hard and just put on hold with them at the Fishwick Storage Hume Depot. So that was what was exciting when I came across these when I was doing my master's degree.
1: So how valuable do you think the tapestries are, not in monetary terms, but just in terms of, you know, being part of Australia's art collection?
0: Well, I just see them, as soon as I saw them, I thought this is an amazing treasure that Australia's got that is not known. And to me, it's bigger than the Clooney tapestry cycle. And in my book, William Cook, who's a professor of history at New York, said these belong to the tradition of Giotto, Ghirlandaio, you know, the various artists. Boyd should be up there, and that Australia at this stage hasn't acknowledged the incredible universal gift that this is to the world of interpretation of what now really could be said interpretation by a profane saint, which I see Arthur as. You know, a saint needs his sinners, but the thing is, Arthur, in fact, has turned this around in what I see as a very unique and terribly inspiring sort of gesture to human possibility.
1: Margaret Pont is here, art history scholar. Her book is Arthur Boyd and St. Francis of Assisi, Pastels, Lithographs and Tapestries. We're just saying these tapestries are going on display as one group at the National Gallery of Australia beginning next weekend. Now, we mentioned in the beginning that at one point you actually got permission, I think, to take the tapestries to Assisi.
0: I wanted to come back to that because that ties in with this idea of the fact that this is a universal cycle that belongs to the world. And when Australia wasn't prepared to exhibit them, and I did write numerous letters over many years, I did go to Assisi. I know the custodian there very well, and he gave me permission to take the tapestries to Assisi and have them hanging next to Giotto, which is my dream. And that possibly this next step of having them shown at the National Gallery will alert the world to this extraordinary work of art that is, as I say, bigger than Clooney and very much more original, quite extraordinary. So, as I say, that's why the excitement is mounting.
1: Yeah. So what kind of reception did they receive when they were hung in Assisi?
0: No, they haven't been hung. That's my dream.
1: Oh.
0: That was the point. So what happened was that Margaret Mannion came to Assisi, checked out the site. I had permission, but the costs and the subsidy were not such that we could do it. So Margaret managed to have not the first nine of them, but eight of them shown at Newman College in Melbourne in 2009.
1: Okay.
0: So it's still a dream that hasn't been realised. They'll get there.
1: Okay, but you have permission to take them?
0: I've still got the letter, 2003.
1: Okay.
0: But I'm patient and it may not happen in my lifetime.
1: Oh, my goodness. Now, you mentioned that to have them next to Giotto. Now, for those listeners who may be thinking, who's Giotto? You're probably recoiling in horror that no one would know. But just, you know, tell us about Giotto and the artworks to St. Francis that are currently available to see in Assisi.
0: Well, the cycle, the official painted cycle, around 1300 was commissioned by, because Assisi is a papal town, was commissioned to be the official visual version. And there is slight controversy about whether they're by Giotto, but Giotto's work in the Arena Chapel in Padua, but also in Assisi, is something that people like Leonardo da Vinci or Matisse just said there's nothing that comes near the Giotto. So to have Arthur Boyd hanging in the Museo del Tesoro, which is the accompanying museum within 20 metres of the Giotto's would be such a feather in Australia's cap, but also a real recognition of Arthur's monumental effort.
1: So you are hoping that this exhibition at the NGA, it opens on June the 20th, runs through until October the 18th. You want this, I guess, to be the moment that the world sits up and takes notice of these tapestries.
0: Well, I'm rather hoping that might happen, and that perhaps we'll get a building, purpose building for these tapestries in Australia permanently, so that the world can come and see what this amazing Australian artist has done.
1: Margaret, you've obviously been involved in researching, you know, Arthur Boyd and these tapestries for an awful long time. I hope you get to see your dream come true, and thank you for being here on Nightlife.
0: Thanks for the opportunity.
1: Margaret Pont is an art history scholar, author of Arthur Boyd and St. Francis of Assisi, Pastels, Lithographs and Tapestries. And yes, that exhibition, starting June 20th, runs through until October the 18th.
2: This is Nightlife with Suzanne Hill.
1: Thanks to Anne from Warrandyte, who just says that the first Catholic church in Melbourne dedicated to St. Francis is situated at the corner of Lonsdale and Elizabeth Streets. And this year it's commemorating 800 years since St. Francis's death, with Eucharist celebrated every Thursday at 12:30. Thank you very much, Anne. We're going to talk plastics soon here on Nightlife, but here's somebody who was a guest of our show only a few weeks ago, Ian Moss and Tucker's daughter.

0: easy to take for granted just how, well, relatively clean and free of pollution it is. It's not the same everywhere, as you probably know. More and more plastic rubbish is washing up on beaches around the world. We all share the ocean, so a problem on the other side of the world is a problem that's shared here too. There is some hope, though. Nations from around the world are negotiating a global plastics treaty, an ambitious agreement aimed at tackling plastic pollution from production right through to disposal. But reaching a consensus, as you can imagine, among nearly 200 countries isn't easy. There's a big meeting in Nairobi at the end of the month that's expected to provide the clearest indication of whether the world can come together on this by the end of next year. Now, Dr. Denise Hardesty is a globally recognised scientist focusing on plastic pollution. She's worked for more than 20 years in Australia and internationally. She's a former principal research scientist with the CSIRO. Hello, Denise. Welcome.
1: Thank you so much.
0: Just, I guess, take us through why we really need to be concerned about the issue of plastic pollution in our oceans. I mean, there's what we see at the beach, which is not pleasant, but there's a lot of problems beyond merely the aesthetic, isn't there?
1: There are a lot of problems beyond just this, you know, in Australia, the small amounts of plastic that we may find along our coastline. But the global ocean is interconnected. Our production has grown tremendously over the last decades, with global plastic production exceeding over 450 million metric tons of plastic each and every year. Most of that ends up in landfills, lots of it gets burned, and there's a not inconsequential amount that does get lost into the environment. And the impacts are not only on us as humans through microplastics and nanoplastics and some of the hazardous chemicals that can be used in plastic production, but we also know that it impacts wildlife. We know that over 1,500 species of marine animals, organisms are known to ingest or get tangled up in plastic. We know that it can kill them. And we also now know, and people are increasingly understanding and focusing on the fact that plastic production and usage is really affecting climate change as well.
0: What is the link between plastic and climate, Denise?
1: Well, plastics are actually made from fossil fuels, right? And so that extraction process, that refinement process, the disposal, et cetera, we know that plastic production and usage and loss accounts for more than 3% of global greenhouse gas emissions. And that amount, that quantity, that percentage, it's growing quite rapidly.
0: So the plastic pollution itself, Denise, is that increasing at a stable rate? I mean, we are now far more aware of the problem than we were, you know, 20 or 30 years ago. Have countries and individuals taken action that means the problem isn't growing as fast, or is there just more plastic than ever entering our oceans?
1: Oh, if only. I really do wish that was the case, but our plastic production isn't growing at a stable rate. It's actually growing exponentially. And so what that means is that every, say, 20 years or less, we are doubling plastic production, which means that in the next 20 years, we will produce more plastic than has been produced before. And more to give you a little bit more clarity on that, if we are producing 460 million metric tons, we know that more than, and that's just in a given year, we now estimate that more than half of all the plastic that's ever been manufactured has been made just since the early 2010s. And if you know that plastic production really began in the 1950s, that's really confronting. So it's projected to double now by 2040 to 2045, and plastic production could triple. It's estimated by 2050 if we do not fundamentally change our relationship with plastic.
0: Dr. Denise Hardesty is here, a globally recognised scientist focusing on plastic pollution. Why is the rate doubling? Is it about the products that are being made? Is it about the rate of population growth? I mean, what's actually causing this to just keep growing and growing and growing?
1: Well, I don't think you can look at just one particular thing and say, yes, this is it. I think it is a combination of a number of factors. I know that, yes, the global population is growing. We also focus on an increasingly used

0: single-use plastics. And that's not just in Australia, that's around the globe. Sachets are used particularly in countries that do not have the same wealth, where people cannot afford to purchase large quantities, so they buy single-use sachets. People can buy their laundry detergent, their, oils for cooking, things like that, just about in single-use sachets. And one, it's much more expensive that way in general. But two, you are using these sachets that cannot be recycled in current market conditions. And we're just now using almost 40% of plastics entering the market are used just for single-use items.
1: I mean, it's easy for us to say that there are changes. I mean, there are changes in Australia. I know states are phasing out things like plastic straws, but it's clearly, well, a drop in the ocean, I guess, compared to what's happening in other parts of the world. When it comes to the pollution of plastic, are there particular parts of the world where it is incredibly problematic compared perhaps to Australia?
0: There are, and across Southeast Asia and growing, what I have seen in Africa as well, we are seeing so much more plastic there on our beaches, on our coastlines, etc., where you go to those places that do not have, frankly, the finances and the infrastructure to manage waste more effectively. In Australia, we have incredible waste management systems. We still lose plastics to the environment. We still find it on our beaches. We know it's still being lost into the ocean, but we do have the infrastructure in countries such as Australia where we don't end up with as much of it being visible to us on the ocean surface or on the ocean floor. So we may not be leaking as much into the ocean as many countries where they just simply don't have the resources and the infrastructure. And then accompanying that, the education and the awareness of it. If there are no options, often we see dump trucks even going and emptying their waste over cliffs right at and into the ocean.
1: Goodness me. Is because of the way that obviously we're connected to the rest of the world via oceans, currents, and tides, are there parts of Australia that do end up collecting rubbish that is coming from other parts of the world, collecting that plastic on our beaches?
0: There are parts of Australia where we find that, and those tend to be in the top end of Australia, where we are also near to our Southeast Asian neighbors, and we end up receiving, it looks like, a large amount of plastic waste there. On the southwest corner of Australia, in Western Australia, we also find that, and in southwest Tasmania, we do as well. And in different parts of the country, we find different types of waste. So in those areas that are not well populated, we find lots and lots of fishing waste. So derelict fishing nets and floats and buoys and things like that we find there. And in the top end of Australia, in that whole northern area where it's, again, not well populated, not only do we find fishing gear, we just find everything. And, that includes really small fragments of items and even things like white goods. Like we find refrigerators and, large pieces of equipment and washers and dryers and all sorts of things that you wouldn't really imagine finding.
1: So, why the need for a global treaty? Is there any kind of other agreement that countries are working under that might reduce this? Or why does this have to be tackled in this way with a global treaty?
0: Well, we know that we have a global economy, right? And so countries are trading with one another. And if we don't focus on this at the global scale, if we don't have caps on production, if we don't have a focus on equity and justice, we are not going to do the world the service that we really, really need. The current laws that are in place are simply not enough to address this issue. And we know that. We know that we've had trade where we are sending our waste off to other countries that don't have the same economic support systems in place. And we know that that's not really viable because they don't have that infrastructure. So I would say that we really need a global plastics treaty that is legally binding, that helps to address the entire life cycle of plastics, meaning production caps, simplifying the polymer usage so that we don't have problems with recyclability. So all of these things really need to come together, and that's what countries are seeking, so that we consider that global economy, that we mandate production, that we mandate producer responsibility, and that we can ultimately reduce not only primary production, but increase circularity of the plastic products that are designed, manufactured, developed, and used.
1: Dr. Denise Hardesty is here, a globally recognised scientist focusing on plastic pollution. Denise was formerly in Australia working as a principal research scientist with the CSIRO. So what have been the sticking points? Because I know there was, I think, a big meeting last year to try and get a treaty sort of up and running, lots of arguments going back and forth for different countries. What seem to be the challenges in getting the world's countries to agree on what to do about plastic pollution?
0: Well, I think it's worth noting that there have been a number of meetings, over five meetings over a couple of years, to try to bring countries together to try to achieve consensus. The main sticking points really depend upon who you talk to. And there are two main camps. One camp wants to see voluntary measures. They want to focus mostly on downstream, meaning cleanups, management once plastic has been produced. And then there's the High Ambition Coalition, which is a block of more than 75 countries that's really pushing for a legally binding, much more strict treaty that is aiming to cap production, eliminate those problematic, particularly single-use plastics, increase the what they call the circularity of design with globally strict criteria, etc., as well as providing financial support and having funding mechanisms to help developing nations build the infrastructure that's needed and to help them move away, particularly from single-use plastics.
1: So which camp is Australia in?
0: Australia, I am pleased and proud to say, is a core member of the High Ambition Coalition. And so this, and Australia has been doing an incredible job supporting and leading many of the discussions. And again, that's around addressing the whole of life cycle, capping production, eliminating single-use problematic plastics, and those sorts of things. And Australia is joined by a number of countries from the European Union, the UK, Canada, Japan, South Korea, a number of African nations, as well as some of the Caribbean or Latin American countries and small island developing states, which are particularly vulnerable and impacted by marine plastics.
1: And the sticking point, I remember looking at what was happening at last year's conference on this, it's the oil producing countries, isn't it, who are saying, no, there shouldn't be caps on production.
0: That is absolutely correct. So they call it the like-minded group. And those are the countries that are major petroleum producing countries, Saudi Arabia, Russia, Iran, Kuwait, etc.
1: That's clearly, clearly two camps there, and those countries will obviously have an economic interest. And I guess it's much easier for Australia to, you know, take the high road if we don't have industry that is going to suffer because of it. But how can you bring these two groups together when it sounds like what people are prepared to do is so different depending on how dependent your economy is on that oil?
0: Well, I think right now what we, the world, is hoping to see is those two camps coming closer together. If we can start to see a little bit of compromise, perhaps on both sides, that's some of the discussion that's happening. Or if instead of reaching consensus, there is a shift to perhaps more of a vote by country, if you will, so that you don't have to take an entirely consensus model to have full agreement. And I think those are some of the things that the world is looking to see come out of the upcoming discussion.

0: discussions at the end of this month and into early July.
1: And so these talks that we were mentioning in Nairobi, well, this is kind of like a get together before the next big discussion. Like, where does this sit in the overall discussions to try to reach a treaty?
0: So that is what is happening. They're calling this an informal talk with the various, you know, heads of state representatives to have the discussion to see, can we get closer, given that it has, the camps have seemed to strengthen or solidify in their positions, and they're really aiming to have a shift in that kind of embedding of those positions so that you can start to see some compromise, start to move forward, and in fact, really to aim to have one single document that all countries are agreeing to work from. So, you know, those are some of the core factors and features that we're looking to see to recommence the dialogue, because the plan or hope and anticipation was that the agreement would have already been signed by now, but those stumbling blocks have not been broken yet.
1: Well, has there been any kind of movement from that camp that are much more interested in voluntary measures from those oil producing nations? And what kind of, you know, what would be an acceptable move towards a compromise? What might you like to see from those countries?
0: We'd like to see some of the compromises on upstream caps and moving towards that, rather than focusing solely on the downstream factors, such as improved waste management without any caps on production. There's really a desire and a goal to see harmonization of petrochemicals that are used in plastic production so that, frankly, the products have increased not only recyclability potentially in the future, but can and would actually be recycled now. You know, whether or not that happens, we're all watching very closely.
1: If no agreement can be reached, what can individual countries do, Denise?
0: I would say that individual countries can start to enact their own legislation that aligns with what the treaty is seeking in terms of that high, you know, ambition coalition. And so that would mean starting to implement their own regulations on that, you know, I guess you would call it still on a voluntary measure, and work on trade with those countries that are aligning their practices as well. So even in the absence of a treaty being ratified or signed off by the countries, those countries, you know, it's a very strong block of countries. It's a large number of countries in that high ambition coalition. They could go ahead and commence those regulations and enacting that in and of themselves.
1: Denise, thank you so much for being here on Nightlife. When do you think there might be some news about whether, you know, there's any kind of inching forwards from either camp towards some kind of agreement?
0: I anticipate having a really good indication of how talks have gone, you know, really by the end of the first week of July. So these conversations are happening at the end of June through the 3rd of July, and we will know, based upon the dialogue, what are going to be the next steps and what we're moving towards.
1: Yeah. Denise, thank you again. Pleasure to have you on the show. That's Dr. Denise Hardesty, a globally recognized scientist focusing on plastic pollution, formerly a principal research scientist with the CSIRO. This is Nightlife. Perhaps a little Joni Mitchell might be appropriate right now.

0: Joni Mitchell and Big Yellow Taxi. It's Nightlife on ABC Radio, just about the plastic conversation. Joe in Ballarat sent in a picture of a book called Quitting Plastic, Easy and Practical Ways to Cut Down on the Plastic in Your Life, written by Louise Williams and Clara Williams Rolton, it looks like. So Joe just very much recommending that. JOC saying those little yogurt pouches with the big plastic tops must be very bad plastic waste. I mean, even if you try to get rid of as much plastic as you can, there's still so much of it, isn't there, that is so hard to remove from your life. Now, we've got the latest ABC News coming your way in just a moment. Then it will be This Week in History. You're going to learn about a group of women from World War II who ended up getting the name the Night Witches. So I hope you'll be looking forward to hearing what that's all about.
1: ABC News with Andrew Kaloupas. The Socceroos have claimed a historic 2-0 win against Turkey in the team's first FIFA 2026 World Cup match. Here's national sport reporter David Mark in Vancouver.
2: This is the first time the Socceroos have won an opening World Cup game since the Golden Generation defeated Japan in 2006. It was a new generation that kickstarted the Socceroos World Cup campaign with goals to player of the match, Nestori Irinkunda and Connor Metcalf. Patrick Beach, who was selected as goalkeeper in place of captain Matt Ryan, was exceptional all night. The win means the Socceroos are well placed to progress to the knockout stage of the World Cup. Next up is the USA in Seattle. David Mark, ABC Sport, Vancouver.
1: Federal Liberal frontbencher John O'Donoghue says it's far too early for his party to be talking about preference or power-sharing deals with One Nation. Senator Doumian has announced his retirement from politics to prioritise his family. His departure is a blow to the Liberal Party, which is facing an existential threat from One Nation. The Tasmanian senator says the next election is still 2 years away, and his colleagues need to focus on winning back voters abandoning the party.
3: If we're just going to wave the white flag and say that it's over now, we've just got to do deals with others to get across the line, then we're not doing our job properly. We're Liberals. We are a major party, a party of government in this country.
1: Anticipation is building over when, or indeed whether, Iran and the United States have agreed on a peace framework agreement. President Trump has claimed a deal that would prevent Iran from developing a nuclear weapon and see the immediate reopening of the Strait of Hormuz will be signed on Sunday, local time. But Iran is yet to commit to the agreement. More from the BBC's Sebastian Usher in Jerusalem.
4: It matters, of course, how long this takes, because if it does get put off for more, that allows other events potentially to get in the way for President Trump, perhaps, for the Iranians to have second thoughts about what's in the memorandum of understanding. So I think that's why there's such a strong push from the American side for it to be done today. Originally, there was talk of there being quite a big signing ceremony, perhaps, as the G7 summit begins in Geneva. That doesn't seem to be the case now.
1: New South Wales police are treating the deaths of a man and his young daughter whose bodies were found in the Parramatta River in Sydney's inner west on Saturday as a murder-suicide. Here's Jean Kennedy.

0: Police divers recovered the body of the little girl, aged just six, from the waters here in the Parramatta River off Bayview Park in Concord at around 5:30 last night after a search that had gone on all afternoon. Now, the alarm was first raised at around midday when the little girl's father's body was found floating in the river, floating not far from a small boat that had been drifting along. Now, when police arrived, they were told that the father and the little girl had been seen in the boat not long before the father's body was found.
1: The president of a group called Pakistanis in Australia says the community is devastated by the fatal shooting of a 9-year-old Perth girl in Pakistan. According to local media, Hania Ahmed and her family were visiting relatives in Chikwal. As they left a family dinner late on Wednesday night, their hire car was fired upon by Pakistani police in a case of mistaken identity following an armed robbery. Kewdale schoolgirl Hania died in the shooting. Her brother and father were injured. Sareen Siddiqui from Perth's Pakistan community says the community's in shock.
2: We are all very much devastated at the moment. It is something that you watch in the movies when you look at the pictures of the cars. But it happens to somebody that you may have seen somewhere very close to you.
1: British commandos have intercepted a Russian Shadow Fleet oil tanker attempting to pass through the English Channel. The Defence Ministry says the operation to seize the vessel, the Smertos, took 6 hours. The Ministry says the action in Britain's territorial waters was carried out in accordance with domestic and international law. The vessel is being held off England's south coast as investigations continue. That's the latest from ABC News. For more news at any time, head to our website at abc.net.au/news or download the ABC Listen app.
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4: Monday in Victoria, patchy morning frost and fog in the east, isolated light showers on and north of the Divide, and scattered showers in the far west in the late evening. Melbourne, partly cloudy, 18 degrees. Tasmania, isolated showers about the north and west during the day, fine elsewhere. Hobart, mostly sunny and 13. For your latest local forecast, go to the BOM website or app.

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2: Nightlifers, welcome to the second hour of our show on this Sunday night. This week in history, coming up very shortly, you're going to learn about the Night Witches. We've got Big Country, Small World coming up, where we take you around rural and regional Australia. Our history quiz is coming up. What is tonight's topic? I'm going to let you know closer to the time. It should be a fun one tonight, let me tell you that. Later on the show, we're going to have a yarn about rhinoceros horn. The trade in it was banned nearly 50 years ago. The South African government actually wants to start it back up again. But why? We will talk about that, and there'll be some new music for you right at the end of the show too. Just harking back to that conversation that we were having about plastic pollution before the news, Julie in Perth has sent me a message just saying that there is a remarkable seal-helping organisation called Ocean Conservation in Namibia. And she says the guys chase seals on the beach who are entangled in fishing lines and fishing nets, and then they catch them cone-shaped nets. They cut the line off or the nets. They release them into the ocean. They help the seals. Many just die in the ocean, though, from their injuries. Julie says they have a YouTube channel, which is great to watch, called Ocean Conservation Namibia. Julie, thank you very much for that.
3: I have a dream.
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2: Well, imagine what it would be like to be heading into combat as a fighter pilot in World War II. Now imagine that you're in a plane that's made of wood and canvas. You've got no armour, no parachute, and the Nazi forces are waiting below.

0: Well, this week marks the anniversary of when a group of young Soviet women took to the skies on their first combat mission in World War II. By the end of the war, the all-female Soviet Union 588th Night Bomber Regiment had carried out tens of thousands of missions. They earned the respect of the Allies, the fear of their enemies. Their enemies, in fact, called them the Night Witches. Elizabeth Wien is the author of A Thousand Sisters, The Heroic Air Women of the Soviet Union in World War II. Hello, Elizabeth. Welcome to Nightlife.
1: Hello. Thank you for having me.
0: Now, we're actually going to veer off and talk football for just a moment, Elizabeth, because you're coming to us from Scotland, where you've been living for 20 years, and Scotland today, well, a bit of World Cup history was made, wasn't it?
1: Yes, it's the first time in 36 years that they have won or indeed competed in the World Cup. So everybody here is just like insane with happiness.
0: So, I mean, literally when the match was on, was everybody in Scotland watching it?
1: Well, no, they weren't, because, I mean, a lot of people were, but it was on at 2 o'clock in the morning. Ah. So I was not watching it. I had my flag hanging out, but my daughter was watching it. And apparently she was insane with delight when they got their goal, and then she fell asleep in the second half and had to wake up and check the score.
0: As long as she watched the first half. But you were right. Just saying that in Scotland, this is such a big deal. It feels like the whole country, everything is going to sort of be on hold for as long as Scotland's in the tournament.
1: Yeah, people are getting, I think that there are quite a few places that are giving their employees Monday off paid. So yeah, it's a public holiday.
0: It's only right. It's only right. All right. Well, let's leave Scotland and football and head back to the World War II in the Soviet Union. Why did the Soviet Union decide to create an all-female bomber regiment at this time?
1: Well, I didn't know myself the answer to that. And when I was asked to work on this book by an editor at my editor, Kristen Renz at HarperCollins, I didn't realize how much back research I was going to have to do to figure out like what led to this. But basically, when the Soviet Union was formed, young boys and young girls were given equal education. And the entire country also had this notion, you know, they were bred in war, they were bred in civil war, they'd just come out of World War I. They were pretty sure that they were all going to go to war again at some time in the future. And so a whole generation was raised with girls and boys in school believing that they were equal and also believing that they were going to have to go to war just as their parents did. And one of the things that they had to do was they had to join the Komsomol, which is the communist, basically youth league, and they all had to participate after school in paramilitary activities. And you could do, and girls could do any of the things that boys could do. So they learned, to shoot rifles, and they did parachute jumps, and they could also learn to fly. So girls and young women in the Soviet Union in the 1930s had state-sponsored aviation training available to them. And about a third, by the time that the war started, about a third of the pilots, licensed pilots in the Soviet Union, were in fact women. So, and I mean, this is unprecedented in any country before or since. So there were actually a lot of women who were ready to fly. And when the war started, when Germany invaded in 1941, it is actually 85 years, the 22nd of June, the anniversary, there was nothing in place that allowed these women to offer their services. So they'd been raised to think that they were, you know, sort of equal to any of their male counterparts, but only young men were drafted. Women were allowed to join the military, but they weren't required to. And there was nothing really in place. And so these units were formed pretty much to kind of shut the women up, I think. Everybody, when Germany invaded, all the young people rushed to recruitment centers to offer their services. And women who were pilots in particular felt that they had a very valuable service to offer. And

0: they really, you know, there, it was one thing that looked good. It was showing that they were doing something to make the women, you know, feel that they, that they were using their skills, but also it was, you know, it was a propaganda measure because it was going to show that they were responding to this request. But at the same time, it wasn't going to take a whole lot out of the war effort.
1: Now, tell us about Marina Raskova and the role that she played in creating this, this unit. Who was she?
0: So she was the first woman to really be kind of recognized as an aviator in the Soviet Union. She also grew up in this atmosphere. She was born in 1912, and she grew up in this atmosphere of, you know, women and men can do the same things. And she kind of fell into her role in aviation because she got a job at a navigation institute, and she was working on instruments, and she was working closely with people who were involved in aviation. And eventually she started taking lessons. She became the first woman to teach in this navigation institute. And she became involved in a lot of long-distance flights with other women aviators. And in 1938, she was getting a lot of recognition, and she was also getting recognition internationally, because this was a lot of women internationally were breaking distance records and you know, sort of involved in the golden age of aviation, just the way men were. But in the Soviet Union, they were really doing quite phenomenal things. And she, in 1938, along with two other pilots, basically blasted a distance record out of the sky. They flew 4,000 miles across the two continents of the Soviet Union, and they actually ran out of fuel in the last hour of their flight, and had to ditch, had to land in the tundra. And Marina, because she was the navigator along on this flight, had to parachute out of the plane because of the, she had to sit in the nose of it, and she might have been injured when they did an emergency landing. So she parachuted out on her own, survived 10 days in wilderness, living on a couple of pieces of chocolate and, you know, cranberry, wild cranberries that she found. She had an encounter with a bear, which she scared off with a pistol. And when these people were rescued, which, and they had this huge search for them that took place over 2 weeks, when they were all rescued, they were really given a hero's welcome in Moscow. And Marina became kind of a, an icon for young women aviators. And when the war started and they couldn't find any work to do, all the young women, and these are teenagers we're talking, you know, people who have gotten their pilot's license at the age of 17 and are now working as flight instructors in local, at the local airfields, they all wrote to Marina, their heroine, and they said, please, please, please help us find a way to get involved in the war. And Marina seems to have, she was playing her cards very carefully in the very frightening atmosphere of Stalin's Russia and the Great Terror. And she seems to have had his ear. And we don't really know how she managed to twist official arms and get the command of this air group, but she did. She was given the opportunity to start up an air group for young women. There were originally about 1,000 people from all over the Soviet Union who joined up, and it was all run through the Komsomol, the youth league of the Communist Party. So people basically would be in their meeting places and would get a phone call and would say, hey, if you want to do something in aviation for the war effort, meet in Moscow at this time and we will get you involved. Marina Raskova is taking over. And so they did. And it, they all sort of centered in Moscow in October of 1941, just as they were expecting the Germans to invade. And it was all pretty chaotic. And these women came together and were taken on a train to Engels, further away from it's a town on the Volga, where there was a flight training academy. And so that she was the one who formed this air group. It was called the 122nd while it was their training unit. But it was actually divided into three different regiments. So we hear about the Night Witches because they're really, it's amazing what they did in these, you know, sort of balsa wood and fabric planes.
1: Yeah, Elizabeth Wayne is here. Elizabeth's the author of books, including the one that we're kind of referencing tonight, A Thousand Sisters, the Heroic Air Women of the Soviet Union in World War II. So perhaps we can talk then, you said, Elizabeth, that the Night Witches or that the Night Bomber ones were the ones who became the most famous. So tell us a bit about, you know, well, the aircraft that they were doing these night raids in.
0: So just before I do answer that question, I want to point out that although we don't hear about them, there was also a regiment of women flying fighter planes and another one doing dive bombing. And they were using state-of-the-art aircraft. But this third regiment, the night bombers, they were flying the planes that were the most common throughout the Soviet Union. And these were the training aircraft that everyone had learned to fly in. They were open cockpit. They had two cockpits, you know, one for an instructor and one for a student, or when they were in combat, one for a navigator and one for a pilot. And the navigator also served as the bomber. And there were actually dozens of these units. These women were not, it's often thought that they were just given these old planes because they were women, but they were given these planes because there were thousands of these planes available. And there were dozens of these units, all of them run by men, except for the 588th. And the 588th were different. And they were, in fact, the only unit of the Red Army to have been all women. Everybody on it was commanded by women. It was, you know, the ground crew and the staff, all the people who, you know, did the cooking for them. Everyone was a woman, and they were very, very proud of that as well.
1: So what kind of, I'm sorry, I think you were going to pick up on something I asked earlier.
0: Yeah, I was. I was going to go back to the planes. So what these planes did, what these, all these regiments did is they flew harassment missions. And the German front was pushing through. They were trying to get to the oil reserves of the USSR. They were trying to capture Stalingrad. They were pushing through, and these regiments basically all night long dropped bombs on them at low level, destroyed their supplies, destroyed their camps, and wouldn't let them get a wink of sleep all night long. For the entire war, they did this, and the way they did it was they had a couple of bombs attached under their wings. The navigator, who was also the bomber in the dark, would release a catch for these bombs. And if they didn't release, she would have to climb out onto the wing and do it by hand. So it was a very, very rinky-dink operation. And they would fly out, they would come back to their airfield, they would reload, and they'd fly out again. And they would fly 10 bombing missions a night, which is why this is each plane. So, you know, say there were 30 planes in a regiment, each of these would be flying 10 missions a night. So they'd make 300 missions a night to whatever part of the front that they were bombing. Mm-hmm. And they just did this throughout the war, and they followed the Germans back to Berlin, basically, as the war went on.
1: Now, I'm trying to get a picture of it. I mean, was the plane covered, or would it have been very cold in that plane at night? How much visibility would there have been? Just kind of explain, you know, the kind of situation, if we could, you know, imagine we're sitting in one of these planes. What was it like?
0: Okay, so you're sitting in one of these planes. They would take off from an airfield that basically had no lights. It was kind of a temporary airfield. They didn't live there. They would fly there and land there for the night. And it was in the winter, absolutely freezing. We're talking well below zero temperatures. We're talking, you know, sort of minus 20 centigrade. And They wore little leather masks to keep their faces from freezing. The people who were working on the planes would

0: wouldn't be able to wear gloves, so their fingers would stick to the metal pieces of the aircraft, would stick to the bombs. So it was, there were grueling, grueling conditions. And flying, you'd be freezing. But the thing you have to also think about is you take off into the dark. When you came back to land, you basically had no light. Somebody would shine a torch and that would show you where the beginning of the runway was. They also would land in fog. And they did have trouble where, you know, sometimes a plane would land on top of another plane and people would be killed because they couldn't see what they're doing. One of their pilots said, "Oh yes, I would just wait until the ground sort of got darker and then until the fog around me got darker and then I knew I was near the ground. So I would just float down." And it's just phenomenal. One their commander said, "Well, sometimes I think they were able to land by the light of a cigarette." And they would fly out in the dark. They would see where the front was because there would be, you know, fire burning there. And they would then fly in and drop their bombs. And it's almost impossible to imagine what an open cockpit plane is like if you haven't been in one. It's windy. You listen to the sound that the wires that hold the wing struts together. These are biplanes we're talking about. You know, if you can picture the Curtis Jennys, the kind of classic plane that people, or the planes that made the early long distance flights, they're like this. I mean, they were training aircraft, they're crop dusters. And these women were so tired. They're flying 10 missions a night apiece, and then they're sleeping for a couple of hours during the day and getting up again and getting ready to go again and you know, checking their aircraft. And they would take turns sleeping. The navigators could also fly. And so they would take turns sleeping on their way to their target, which was only about 15 minutes away. And they'd drop their bombs and the other one would fly back so they could have a chance to sleep. One woman was run over by a truck because she had gotten out of her plane and lay down in the long grass to take a rest. And of course, it's so dark on the airfield and they couldn't show a light because then the enemy would know where they were.
1: Away, yeah. Yeah, Elizabeth, where did the nickname Night Witches come from?
0: So they became quite good at what they did and they were very proud of it. I said they were proud of being a women's regiment. They came up with a lot of sort of innovative ideas for how to run things. And one of the Soviet restrictions on how you did things was that you had one person who loaded the bombs, one person who refueled the plane, or several people who refueled the plane. But everybody was supposed to work on their one particular plane. And in this particular regiment, they decided they were going to try a different routine. So they had all the people who were supposed to do the one thing would come and work on each plane as it came in. And as a result, they were actually able to fly a lot more missions during a night than any of the men's regiments that were based around them. And one of the other rules that they had about how they did these missions was they were supposed to fly in a line. So their 30 aircraft would head out 3 minutes apart, one by one. And as a result, the Germans actually knew that they were coming. There was always going to be another bomber coming in 3 minutes apart. And one night, and this was the 31st of July, 1943, the 588th had a really, really terrible night where the Nazis had sent up a night fighter, which of course could fly hundreds of miles an hour faster than these aircraft and was very heavily equipped. And he was just kind of waiting up there, and they got the searchlights on the ground to pinpoint these planes as they arrived 3 minutes apart from each other. And the night fighter just picked them off. And so they had eight planes took off in a line and four of them were shot down. And when these planes were hit by enemy aircraft fire, they instantly ignited. It was like the local people referred to them as kerosene lamps because they would just go up in flames instantly. And so they thought, we've got to change our tactics. And again, this is just this one regiment.

0: that did this, they decided they would fly out in pairs, and one pair would distract the searchlight teams on the ground and sort of, you know, play with them. And the other would fly as very high, cut their engines and glide in so that they couldn't be heard, and then drop their bombs at low level.
1: So
0: then
1: kind of come in with the element of surprise there, because the Germans
0: right.
1: had no idea they were coming.
0: And then the pair would switch their roles. And so the other one would then have to play the distraction game, and the other one would come in and drop their bombs. And this routine worked fabulously well. And this is when the Germans on the ground started referring to them as Nachthexen, or night witches, because, and we're not really sure why they chose that name. It may be the sound of the wings as the planes were coming down, kind of, you know, made a whoosh whoosh sound when there was no engine noise, because they had turned off their engines for the element of surprise. So it may have sounded to them like, you know, a witch's broomstick or a mysterious thing flying around in the sky. And it's possible that they heard them. Apparently people could occasionally on the ground shout up at them. And they would hear them calling them the Nachthexen, Nachthexen are on the way. And apparently they also heard on the radio that the Germans hated them. Germans absolutely hated them. And that on the radio, they would say, "Gentlemen, gentlemen, the ladies are in the air." So they loved the fact that they were this feared, and they were much honored in the Soviet Union as well. They were given the honor of becoming what's called a guards regiment, and their male counterparts apparently were very proud of them and called them little sisters and heavenly creatures.
1: So I've got Elizabeth Wien here. She's the author of A Thousand Sisters, The Heroic Airwomen of the Soviet Union in World War One. How much impact did they actually have on the Germans who were on the ground that they were flying over and dropping these bombs on?
0: I mean, the statistics are really incredible, that each of these women probably made 800 flights apiece during 800 active combat bombing missions apiece during the war. They, as you said earlier, flew about 30,000 flights, their regiment in total. And they were really a small part of the giant Soviet machine. But they kind of knew this and were aware of it. You know, that's what the Soviet Union had to throw at the war effort was people, you know, and so they lost more lives during the war. We don't really even know how many than any other nation. But at the same time that it probably, like, without them, the war would have exactly gone the same way that it did. But I feel, and I think that probably any one of them would agree, that for the morale of the women in the country, and indeed for the men as well, they had a huge effect. That everybody knew that they were doing this, and they were given quite a bit of media attention, and they basically, you know, they worked their butts off. They really took it very seriously, the defending of their motherland.
1: So what happened after the war? I mean, you've got all these women who, as you say, had all been well-trained. They really wanted to do something. I'm guessing for some of them, you know, there'd be relief that the war was over, but a sense of that excitement having gone with the end of the war too. Were the women able to go on and keep working in aviation, or do we know much about what happened to them?
0: Yes, we do. We know quite a lot about what happened to them, because when Stalin died and when there was this, you know, sort of thawing of restrictions within the Soviet Union, they all started telling their own stories. They all started writing their memoirs. They gave interviews. One of the night witches, Yevgenia Zigalenko, was a filmmaker, and she actually made a feature-length film called Night Witches in the Sky, which you can find on YouTube, and it is in English. And she just kind of, you know, condensed the

0: whole of the war, really very in a very touching way, and her experiences. So we have a lot, both in Russian and in English, because there was a WASP, one of the American Women's Air Force Service pilots, who sort of instituted a sisterly exchange in the 1990s with these women as people who had flown together, women who had flown together in World War II. And she went and interviewed a whole bunch of these people as well and told their stories. So we know a lot. They were actually told after the war, go home, have children, be mothers. That's what women are supposed to do. It's unnatural for you to have been fighting, but you did it to support your country. And, you know, don't just put it all behind you and don't talk about it. And they didn't for 20 years. They didn't talk about it. It was only really in later life that they started telling their stories.
1: And so in terms of how well they're remembered today, Elizabeth, you know, are they something that children are taught about? Are many Russians today familiar with their story?
0: I think so. There's a vanishingly few women aviators in Russia now. When the Soviet Union broke up, there was no more state-sponsored aviation, and it's very, very expensive to get flight training. And in 2016, they were going to admit, I think, like 15 women to the Air Force. I don't remember the numbers, but it was, again, a vanishingly few. Compared to, you know, a third of licensed pilots are women. And but they are remembered as these heroines. And indeed, there were so many women in the Red Army, about a million, that they are all remembered as heroines. So you have

0: across a few years back a Russian television series called Night Swallows, which was also is also available, I think, dubbed or subtitled, which is a really, really fun kind of, you know, historical drama about these women, vaguely based on the Night Witches. If you're interested in these guys, go and look it up, because it's a fun show to watch. But I think they are remembered, and I think they are very, very well respected.
1: Oh, what a great story. Elizabeth, thank you for joining us on Nightlife to tell it to us tonight.
0: It was absolutely my pleasure, and I just love to spread the word about these people, because not many people really know that they were there.
1: All right. Well, you've educated a few of us Australians about it now, Elizabeth. And, well, good luck for Scotland as the World Cup goes on.
0: Thank you.
1: Have an exciting few weeks.
0: We're having our high right now. That's great.
1: You never know. Thanks. There's Elizabeth Ween. Elizabeth is the author of numerous books. One of those is A Thousand Sisters, the Heroic Airwomen of the Soviet Union in World War II. This is an Aussie singer called Watty Thompson, and this is called The Beauty That Surrounds You.

like a mirror at first light. A wind and

0: Swati Thompson. It's called The Beauty That Surrounds You.
1: Tammy Shipley believed someone was out to hurt her. She's put under 24-hour surveillance, and then something strange happens.
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0: With Big Country Small World this week, Amelia Bernasconi is back. Amelia is ABC Upper Hunter's breakfast presenter and rural reporter. Hello, Amelia. Welcome back.
1: Hello, good to be back with you, Suzanne.
0: Now, you've got some good news, hopefully, about varroa mite, which will be very, very welcome.
1: Well, yes, I like to put the good news label on things, but this is probably a little bit early stages for us to be popping the champagne just yet. But, I mean, we've spoken about, I'm sure you've spoken to the rural team about varroa mite plenty of times over the last nearly 4 years now since it was first detected at the Port of Newcastle. I can't believe that was back in June of 2022. It's something that Australia had never had to contend with before. We'd had small incursions and always fought them off. And we were one of the last continents, except for Antarctica, to not have this pest. It's a tiny little red mite, and it basically just like sucks the life out of bees. It's an awful way to go, and it spreads, as we have seen in New South Wales and now into other states, and it's just been decimating hives. It's been... Yeah, we've seen about a third, I think, of the beekeeping workforce leave the industry. It's had a massive, massive impact on our nationwide beekeeping and pollination sectors. But we might just have some hope in the future, thanks to some New Zealand researchers. It's called a biopesticide, and essentially it's going to make the varroa mites infertile, so they can't breed. So eventually they'll just kind of, I guess, die out.
0: Okay. So how are they planning? I mean, how far advanced is this research?
1: Well, like I say, yeah, we can't pop those champagne bottles yet. This is in semi-early stages, but there's been some trials done in terms of the safety for bees. Obviously, you know, working out whether this, it's called gene silencing, working out whether that will, you know, work as they intended to stop the fertility of the mites. But obviously, if the bees are dying in the process, then that's no good. But they have done studies, and it seems to be safe for honeybees. They were actually chipped with tiny little tracking devices, so they knew that they were looking at the same bees. They had a control set up, and then the bees in the hive where they were looking at this RNA science on the mites. And it turned out that the honeybees that had the mite, the other lot, they were living longer, they were foraging better, and they just seemed healthier. But I might just step us back, and I will let entomologist Professor Phil Lester explain this gene silencing and how it's all working with the mites.
2: We synthesise a strand of RNA, double-stranded RNA, that is introduced into the hives by the bees. We have a pouch that contains the sugar water plus the double-stranded RNA. That double-stranded RNA is taken up by the bees and distributed around the hive, and it's there where it comes into contact with the varroa. The varroa then seem to absorb it. And what it does effectively is it inhibits gene pathways associated primarily with reproduction, and so the mites are unable to produce viable eggs.
1: So that's how they're going to hopefully get rid of varroa mite. This is over in New Zealand, the research at the moment, and they've had varroa mite, but the problem for us lately, Suzanne, has been that our chemicals, the varroa mite strains that we have in Australia, are becoming chemical resistant, which opens up a whole other headache for beekeepers. So look, if hopefully this is all seemingly going very well at the moment, and if we could get that sort of science over to Australia, that might really help in this fight against this tiny little pesky mite.
0: Amelia, have they already been using this on varroa mites in New Zealand? And if so, what kind of success have they had?
1: Well, it's all in trials at the moment, research stage. Like I said,

0: they're managing their varroa mite slightly differently to how we are. It came not as so much as a shock to industry, but I remember when I first read that we had these varroa mites with a chemical resistance that was coming through, my heart just sank, because there are organic alternatives on the market, but it's really intensive to manage your hives with those. There were the chemicals, but we're seeing, I think it's pyrethroid is one of the big ones that they use, but we're seeing strains of varroa becoming resistant to that. So Australia's sort of snapshot, like I said at the start, I mean, we didn't have this pest 4 years ago, and now it's a really complex situation to manage.
1: And Amelia, there are even beekeepers saying, you know, I think we're going to leave the industry because it's just all too hard and too frightening. Mm,
0: so many. And the cost of it all as well. I mean, I love Aussie honey. And even in the last few years, I've really made a mission to seek it out more, because the honey prices haven't been very good. You throw on managing this whole other pest, not only just learning how to manage it, but all the costs that come with it, the challenges. If we can think of our beekeepers who are left, I think about a third, that's the most recent survey, a third of beekeepers across the country were looking to leave the industry, mainly because of varroa and the challenges it's thrown up.
1: Amelia Bernasconi is with us. Amelia is breakfast presenter and rural reporter at ABC Upper Hunter. She's based in Muswellbrook. Now, you've got a couple of lovely stories for us. I mean, the fact that there's a little bit of hope with varroa mite is certainly a lovely story, but these two, definitely lovely. Now, tell us what happened in Cootamundra and how the community turned out in force for a 10-year-old boy's birthday.
0: Oh, this grabbed, I think, a lot of people's hearts this week. I guess it starts with this idea that, well, thinking that a 10-year-old wouldn't be excited for their birthday, that breaks your heart, doesn't it? But that was the case for little Nate Tatham at Cootamundra. He wasn't excited to hit the double digits, that sort of thing. He told his mum, Sarah, that he didn't think anyone would come along to his birthday party. He's had trouble making friends. He's got ADHD, intellectual disabilities and autism, as well as some language and speech delay. And he's really struggled to make friends. You know, he'll go and play sports and things at school, but I guess outside of that, that's where his mum, Sarah, really noticed the, those social challenges. So his mum got on social media, good old social media, and just popped a post out saying, anyone with cool wheels, if they've got time to swing past, cars, motorbikes, you name it, anyone could just drive past our address and give my son a beep on his birthday. He loves Ford Mustangs, but anything really with an engine he's always been really fond of. And the response from this humble little Facebook post, it was really beautiful.
2: We ended up with 3 fire trucks and 2 ambulances and a police car on Saturday afternoon for him. They came around the corner with lights and sirens going, and he got to play with trucks and hoses and go in the back of the paddy wagon.
0: How good is that? That's Sarah Tatham, Nate's mum, just overwhelmed with the community that came out. But that was only the Saturday afternoon, Suzanne. It gets better.
1: Oh, go on.
0: Everything from a sprint car. Someone brought their sprint car around and Nate got to jump in that. There was vintage cars, motorbikes, pretty much you name it. And I understand Nate might even have a flight coming up with a local pilot generously offering to take him into the skies. But like I said before, it was the Ford Mustang that really holds a special place in his heart. And someone did bring one around. I think it was a left-hand drive. It sounds pretty cool. I'm not all that mechanically savvy, but it sounded like a pretty cool machine. And Nate not only got to sit in that one, but as he took off, his mum, Sarah, said it certainly brought a tear to her eye.
2: The genuine smile on his face when they started to back out of where they were parked and off they were going for a drive. It brought tears to my eyes because it was just really nice to have people that I don't know to be able to show up for him and for our family to help show him that, you know, we all care. We all care, and you are special and you are worth something.
0: How good a little country town.
1: What are they going to do for his 11th birthday, I wonder?
0: I'm worried about his 18th.
1: That's pretty hard to top, isn't it?
0: Well, 10 is one of those milestone ones, isn't it? So hopefully can maybe just a couple of passes by next year, but look out 18th or 21.
1: Get the big guns out for that one. Yeah, Amelia Bernasconi is here. That is a beautiful story. Amelia is ABC Upper Hunter's breakfast presenter and rural reporter based in Muswellbrook. Now, you've got another lovely story for us. This is about a grazier who is in his 10th decade and so eight cool. decades of working as a grazier.
0: Well, everyone's probably thinking, are they doing any hard-hitting news this week? We are. You can always find it at the ABC News website. But some of these stories this week just about characters living out in the regions really caught my attention. 97-year-old grazier Doug Harrison, he's still living the dream. He's been brought up on a station out near Broken Hill. It's called Langwell Station. He's got sheep and cattle out there in the far west of the state. I think one of his sons runs it now, but when you hear Doug talk, you can almost picture the red dirt running through his veins. He loves what he does. There's a great article you can read on the ABC Rural website, but if I can try and paint the picture of Doug, he sits up in his gopher each day. He's got a little chihuahua as his offsider, and he gets out. He's still sharp as a tack. He told plenty of stories to our reporter, Lily McCure, who was out there. But he keeps busy. Every day is different, and he never really, takes the foot off the pedal.
3: Well, it could be fencing, or it could be cleaning out dams with a tractor or things like that. So
4: you still drive the tractor?
3: Yeah, I still drive the tractor a bit around here and do scoop up dirt and things like that and collect sand and things. Yeah. I'd like to keep active, otherwise you just sit down and do nothing. So, yeah. When I get up in the mornings, I've got something to do. If you get to the stage where you haven't got anything to do to get up in the morning, what's the point in getting up?
0: It's not bad advice, is it?
1: I love that his mobility vehicle is able to take him all over the farm.
0: Yes, I have heard of some pretty good four-wheel drive. He's got a gopher and the walkers as well. I know people in my family have had, I call them four-wheel drive ones. They're pretty good these days. And yeah, Doug, I don't know how bossy the children are. I think they, they've taken over, but I reckon he'd probably still be in charge, really.
1: He would have so many memories too of changing times on the land over the years that he's been doing it.
0: Yeah, he told our reporter how he remembered, learning to ride in those early days. But he was also a pilot, and I think he kind of fell into that. And then, the life that he gave his kids too would be pretty incredible. I think he was only in his early 20s, and it all started at a pub, and then he became a pilot. And I guess the rest is history. But you can read the full story online. It's well worth a read. Hot cup of tea.

0: as you'd imagine.
1: Thank you for these life-affirming stories of the big country small world tonight, Amelia.
0: Oh, I think we can all do with a bit of good news, can't we?
1: We absolutely can, and thank you for bringing it. Amelia Bernasconi is the ABC Upper Hunters breakfast presenter and rural reporter based in Muswellbrook.
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1: Now, we've got about 6 minutes until the latest ABC news. On the other side of that will be your history quiz for tonight. I'm going to play a song for you in a moment, which is a clue for the topic of our history quiz tonight. Now, just a note to both Arthur and Miriam, who both sent me a note saying you should find the song Full Moon Tonight. It's a terrifyingly emotional song about what it was like to fly at night in Bomber Command. It would be a good follow-up on the conversation we had with Elizabeth Ween about the Night Witches. I have looked. I cannot locate it too easily, so I'm sorry. I can't play that for you. But thank you very much for your correspondence. See if you can figure out what the theme of our history quiz tonight is.

0: Now, Karen wonders if the theme is home. No, it's not. Peter says travel, people named Paul or eyes. No, it's not. David in Singleton says it. Is it hats and or head coverings? Bingo, David. It is the history of hats and a few other head coverings tonight. I would love you to play our history quiz. To do so, up on the phones, 1-300-800-222. Give me a call now.
1: ABC News with Andrew Kaloupas. Nestori Irinkunda says he's feeling amazing after becoming the Socceroos' youngest ever FIFA World Cup goal scorer. The 20-year-old opened the scoring in Australia's 2-0 win over Turkey before Connor Metcalf slotted the second goal in the team's first group match in the Canadian city of Vancouver. Irinkunda has told SBS he's grateful for all the support he's received from the nation.
2: It feels amazing. It feels amazing. You've got to thank the staff. You've got to thank the nation. You know, they all have the belief in me to do so well. And felt like today, getting that goal, you know, it was amazing. Yeah, it's just a great feeling, yeah.
1: Iran's top negotiator, Mohammad Baghir Khalibaf, says the Israeli attacks on Beirut's southern suburbs show the US either lacks the will to fulfill its commitments or the ability to do so. In a social media post, he says continuing on the current path would be impossible if commitments could not be fulfilled. A senior Iranian military commander says the Israeli crimes in the southern suburbs of Lebanon's capital will not go unanswered. Israel has continued to carry out strikes on Hezbollah's targets in Beirut, despite encouraging signs in US peace talks with Iran. Here's Francis Dew.
3: Israel says it struck Hezbollah targets in Dahiya, the group's stronghold in Beirut's southern suburbs. Prime Minister Benjamin Netanyahu and Defense Minister Israel Katz say the attack was in response to Hezbollah firing into Israeli territory. The strikes come as a senior Iranian official said a draft agreement with the US has been prepared. The draft reportedly covers Iran's nuclear program, sanctions relief, frozen assets, and the reopening of the Strait of Hormuz. However, the Beirut strikes show how fragile the regional picture remains, even as Washington and Tehran work through a possible agreement.
1: British commandos have intercepted a sanctioned Russian oil tanker attempting to pass through the English Channel. In a first, the UK-led operation of its kind, Royal Marines boarded the vessel, the Smurtos. The BBC's Vincent McAvinney with more.
4: In an operation lasting 6 hours, Royal Marine commandos and specially trained National Crime Agency officers intercepted the tanker Smurtos as it travelled south through the English Channel. The mission was supported by several aircraft, including Chinook and Merlin Mark IV helicopters, as well as Royal Navy vessels. The ship, sailing under a Cameroonian flag, is part of Russia's so-called Shadow Fleet of more than 700 vessels used to help fund President Putin's war in Ukraine. The government said the action was carried out in line with domestic and international law.
1: The New South Wales government is considering expanding its shark management program following Saturday's attack at Coogee Beach. The Environment Minister, Tara Moriarty, has requested urgent advice on how technology can be used to better protect swimmers. The government has already invested $36 million in shark mitigation measures, which include drones, smart drum lines, and research into shark movements. Ms. Moriarty says a key focus will be expanding the state's drone network.
5: We want more drones in the skies above our beaches. They are the things that help us to monitor sharks faster and spot them faster and be able to track them as they move in and out of beaches. But none of this is perfect. We don't have a perfect solution here. We'll never have a perfect solution for how we manage sharks.
1: Western Australia is setting up an independent watchdog to investigate complaints about judges and magistrates. The Judicial Commission would handle complaints about a judicial officer's behaviour or capacity to do the job, but it would not be able to review verdicts or sentences, which would still need to go through the appeals process. West Australia's Attorney General, Tony Booty, says the body will protect confidence in the justice system.
6: We have great judicial officers in West Australia, but there also has to be confidence that any complaints that may be made about their behaviour or their capacity to do their job can be properly investigated.
1: Early projections from Switzerland's population referendum suggest a proposal to limit the country's inhabitants to 10 million people has been rejected. Counting so far indicates 55% of participants voted against the idea. The referendum was proposed by the anti-immigration right-wing Swiss People's Party. That's the latest from ABC News. For more news at any time, download the ABC Listen app.
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7: Monday in Victoria, patchy morning frost and fog in the east, isolated light showers on and north of the Divide, and scattered showers in the far west in the late evening. Melbourne, partly cloudy, 18 degrees. Tasmania, isolated showers about the north and west during the day, fine elsewhere. Hobart, mostly sunny and 13. For your latest local forecast, go to the Bomb website or app.
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0: Welcome to the Quizzing Hour, Nightlifers. It is all about hats in history, hat history tonight. If you think you know your hats, well, this is your moment to shine. I will give you question one. If you know it, hop on the phones for me. Question one is this. During a visit to a sheep station in Western Australia in March 1979, who was photographed wearing a hat with corks dangling from the brim? Who was that in March 1979? 1300 800 222 is the number that you need to call. Next hour, we are going to actually chat about the South African government wanting to start trading rhinoceros horn. The trade of it has been banned internationally for something like 50 years. The South African government says there's an argument to reopen it. What is that argument? We'll try to get a handle on that, and there'll be new music coming your way as well. But in the meantime, let's get these hats on and start playing our history quiz.
9: The question and answer program everyone enjoys.
10: I would say yes. Yeah.
11: That's right.
12: That's right.
13: Here are the questions.
0: We will start with Kylie in Bermagui. Hello, Kylie.
14: Hello, Suzanne.
0: How's life in? Now, I'm terrified of saying, and I'm never sure if it's Bermagui or Bermagui. Which is it?
14: Bermagui.
0: Gui. The Gui.
14: Yeah.
0: Okay.
14: Bermagui. Or Burmy.
0: Okay, well, that's an easy way to avoid mucking up the end of it. How is life in Burmese tonight?
14: It's gorgeous. Yeah, it's lovely. I've been here for over a week now. We're getting a bathroom done and I can't be around the fumes and everything, so I'm sort of been relegated to Bermagui.
0: I don't know that relegated is the right word, is it? Sounds like it's
14: been lovely. Yeah. I've so enjoyed it. It's been fabulous. And as I was telling Lockie, so many whales. I've been watching whales every day. It's been incredible.
0: Oh, wow. So have you got a big window that you can see them out, or have you had to go down to the beach? Oh,
14: No. Straight out. There they are. And like the other day, there were like about, I reckon there were eight, and they were just basking and they just laid there all day. It was incredible. Like you could have swum out. You could have swum out. They were that close. It was incredible.
0: Well, thank goodness for your renovation that has seen you relegated to Burmy. Now, Kylie, a few people have figured this out already. For example, Emily and Warwick and Lynn and Tana and Adrian and Morgan all know the answer. Who do you think this was? During a visit to a sheep station in Western Australia in March 1979, who was photographed wearing a hat with corks dangling from the brim?
14: I will say Prince Charles.
0: Prince Charles is the correct answer.
14: Oh, yes.
0: He wore it again on a visit to Melbourne in 1981. I don't know if he took it home and actually brought the same hat back, or whether I was waiting for him or a different hat. But, yes, for millions of people, their first exposure to the Aussie cork hat may well have been these photos of Prince Charles wearing one during his royal tours. But no one really knows where it comes from. Question two, what colour was the Phrygian cap worn by working class revolutionaries in Paris during the French Revolution?
14: Oh, gosh. have no idea. Pick a colour. I'll just pick blue.
0: I'm afraid it's not blue, Kylie.
14: Not blue? Okay. Bye, Suzanne.
0: Thanks for kicking us off. Oh, by the way, before I let you go, are you a hat person, Kylie? What is your take
14: on
0: the hat?
14: I am such a hat person. I have so many hats. I wear a hat nearly every single day. I once lost all my hair, so I had to wear hats, and I've just never, ever stopped wearing hats.
0: Do you have a favourite hat?
14: I do. It's in the car, and I wear it. It's a summer hat. I wear it every summer, and I love it. But now I've also got a grey felt one that I've just discovered that I'm going to be, it's my winter hat.
0: All right, well, you
14: I'm
0: are
14: such a hat person.
0: Perfect person to kick off our hat history quiz tonight. Thanks, Kylie.
14: Bye.
0: Bye. Yes, I'm partial to, I've got a snood that I bought about 12 years ago that I'm very partial to in winter. And I had this white felt hat that I bought in Perth at a wedding in 2012, and I loved it to bits. And then I lost it about 5 years ago, and I've been mourning it ever since. Now, Seb, are you a hat person?
11: Well, sometimes. It depends if the hat looks nice on me.
0: Okay, so you're willing to give it a go if the hat looks good?
11: Yes.
0: Fair enough. What colour, Seb, was the Phrygian cap worn by working class revolutionaries in Paris during the French Revolution? They were not blue.
11: I believe they looked like Smurf hats, but they were red.
0: Yeah, Smurf hats is probably a good description of that, yes. And they were red, Seb. Nicely done. You can see these hats on revolutionary art and on coins around the world. Now, our next question is a multiple choice, question 3.
11: Okay.
0: Which poisonous chemical did 18th and 19th century hat makers inhale while using it to cure fur into felt? Was it arsenic, lead, mercury, or thallium?
11: I don't know why, but I have a feeling it's mercury.
0: Probably because it's correct. Yes,
11: oh, okay.
0: It is mercury, Seb. You've heard the phrase mad as a hatter, haven't you?
11: I have.
0: Yes. So hatters frequently suffered from mercury poisoning because of the constant exposure to the mercury nitrate. That resulted in neurological symptoms like tremors, mood swings and hallucinations, hence the phrase mad as a hatter. It came from all that exposure to mercury.
11: I never knew that.
0: Oh,
11: fascinating.
0: I know. This is what we learn on our history quiz. Jeff says the red caps in Paris. Jeff literally learnt that just yesterday. And here it is coming up on the quiz. Oh, and Amanda in Newcastle says that Richard Scollier, of course, the former Australian of the Year who died only, I think that was, gosh, that was this time last week we heard about his death, wasn't it? Amanda says Richard Scollier gave King Charles an Akubra hat on his most recent visit to Australia. Thank you for that bit of trivia, or for that, Amanda. Okay, Seb, let's continue the hats of history. Question 4. In 1966, what kind of black hat was adopted by the Black Panthers as part of their official uniform?
11: Oh, it was a beret, wasn't it?
0: It was a beret.
11: Oh,
0: nice work, yeah. The founders of the Black Panthers, Huey Newton and Bobby Seale, chose it because they had been watching a movie about the French resistance fighters of World War II who were wearing berets. Yeah, and they got the idea from there. Thus it was born.
11: Oh, wow. Well, revolutionaries love speaking French, don't they?
0: They seem to, yes. Question 5. Legend has it that a chef's toque blanche, or white hat, has 100 pleats to represent the 100 ways to cook what?
11: One white pleat as 100 ways to cook. I'm going to do a shot in the dark and say maybe chicken, because that's a white meat.
0: It is not chicken.
11: Okay, well, that was a fun time. Thank you for having me.
0: Yeah, that was a very good role, Seb. Thank you very much for being part of Hat History tonight. Trev. Hello, Trev.
12: Hello, Suzanne.
0: Do you ever get deck 99 out in a hat?
12: Do I ever? Sorry, say again.
0: Do you ever put 99 in a hat?
12: Yes, I do, on her birthday. Which, incidentally, is the same as my birthday. And she looks ridiculous. ridiculous.
0: What kind of...
12: She looks ridiculous anyway, because she's one of the biggest idiots that God ever shoveled guts into. Put a hat on her and it just confirms it. She's sitting here asleep on the lounge. Wake up, 99.
0: You're being talked about 99. The nation is keen to hear about 99.
12: Well, there's only one thing worse than being talked about, isn't there, you dopey-looking thing?
0: So when you say you put a hat on her, is it like one of the Christmas cracker hats that she gets for her birthday?
12: Oh, one of the pointy ones, you know, like a little dancer's hat. I'll tell you a story about hats. When I was very young, like... just started work, I used to hang around places and I bought a pink Panama hat. And then one day at the church group I used to go to held a concert and they said, oh, you can MC it. So I put on a pink dressing gown and a pink hat and turning up in drag at a church concert in 1977 was a bit weird. Anyway, I hosted it, and the pink Panama is something I'm still remembered for.
0: Trev, that bloke who wore the pink Panama and has that dog, 99. That's you.
12: Look, life is full.
0: Now, on the SMS, Amy says, I love hats, although I don't wear them nearly as much anymore. My favourite is a sandy-coloured corduroy cap that has cool bananas embroidered on the front, says Amy. That's excellent, Amy. Actually, I also realised today when we went to get dressed to go watch the Socceroos that we lost our Matilda's caps that we had from the Women's World Cup, so that was a loss. You lose a lot of caps along the way, don't you, Trev?
12: You do. I just buy pink baseball caps now as a nod to the past. And yeah, even if you leave them somewhere, you know there's another two or three at home you can put on.
0: I know I've got an entertaining picture of somebody else's dog. Oh, dear. Right, Trev, question five. Legend has it that a chef's toque blanche or white hat has 100 pleats to represent the 100 ways to cook what? It is not chicken.
12: Got 100. There's 100 ways to cook everything from really terrible to absolutely fantastic. And you do the, you know, 1% scale. Look, I'll just guess and say fish.
0: It is not fish.
12: Oh, damn.
0: I know.
12: I hate that. I hate spending time on the radio and getting a question wrong. It's not fair. You've got to get a question right to earn the right to babble on about your pink hat.
0: No, you just have to be entertaining, Trev. That's all that you have to do. And don't worry, you fulfil that requirement every time. Right.
12: Thank you,
0: farewell.
12: Good
0: night to you. Good night to 99. Quite a few people have figured this out. David, Mary, Jane, Ingrid, Baronia, Karen, Ed, Robin, Jude, Nanette, Adrian, Di, Chris. Yeah. Probably won't be too long until we get an answer to this one. I do have some lines free, 1-300-800-222, if you want to be part of our hat history quiz tonight. Stuart.
15: Oh, g'day. G'day. He's a funny guy, Trev, isn't he?
0: He is. He's quite entertaining.
15: He's got an attitude problem, isn't he?

0: You just said hattitude, didn't you?
1: Yeah.
0: Yeah, that was good. That was good.
1: He's a hard act to follow. He is a funny man.
0: Now, I was wondering if you felt like you would love some more space between yourself and Trev, so, you know.
1: Oh, no, he's a... No, please. He's just unbeatable. Trev, you're right. He's a funny man.
0: We've had a lot of characters over the years, haven't we?
1: Yeah, for sure.
0: Trev's all the way up there.
1: He certainly... there's a few people around. I haven't heard from... I can't remember his name. A long time ago, he's a real funny guy, but I haven't heard from him for ages.
0: Yeah, Stuart, your phone continues to be a funny character on the quiz, I have to say.
1: Hey?
0: A landline is making that much of a terrible noise.
1: Yeah, it's annoying. I'm moving around. It's the only phone I've got. I'm actually upside down on the bed with my head.
0: Okay, well, stay right where you are.
1: It's pretty difficult, I can tell you. It's like the old antenna with the rabbit ears trying to get your TV to work. Remember that?
0: Yes.
1: That's what it's like. Now, I'm actually stuck. I'm actually going to get stuck like this. I'll be paralysed for life.
0: And then you'll blame it all on us, wanting your phone line to be better. Now, question...
1: The way is to cook something. Try again. There's a lot of things to cook, Suzanne. Yeah.
0: All right, well, it's not chicken and it's not fish.
1: No, it's not. Well, that narrows it down a bit, doesn't it? There's only been a million things it can be. I'm going to go an egg.
0: You are correct.
1: Oh, my God.
0: It is an egg. Fair dinkum, Stuart.
1: Yeah. Sorry, Trevor, I cut your lunch, mate.
0: In 1821, while working for the British government, an early pioneer of the grand cuisine cooking style, Marie-Antoine Carême, known as the King of Chefs and the Chef of Kings, was impressed by the crisp, distinguished look of military uniforms. That inspired him to design a culinary uniform that would embody the excellence and prestige of Europe's finest cuisines.
1: It's clever, isn't it? History's an interesting thing, how things evolve, isn't it?
0: Oh, it's fascinating.
1: Yeah, I'm listening to the thing about the Napoleonic Wars at the moment, where a bloke called Simon Scarrow, and he's an author. It's just the things that happened historically. Oh, my God. It's just interesting, that's all.
0: Now, from Tony, we're taking some correspondence if you just want to tell me about your hat habits. Tony says, I have three trilbies, which I wear depending on the occasion. A white trilby for the day, a black for evening wear, and a straw-coloured trilby for summer. Stuart, are you much into your hats?
1: Yeah, I've got a fedora.
0: Oh, really?
1: Yeah, I'm in it with a girl, Emanuela Mastula Schwartz, back in 1983 in Tosamui. She's an Austrian girl, and she had this hat, and she gave it to me as a parting gift, and I've still got it.
0: Oh.
1: Selco. Yeah, Selco. It's called, the brand is Selco, but a black fedora. I really like it. They look cool. I said, I really like your hat. And I knew her for a few days. What a nice girl, wasn't it? She gave me a hat as a parting gift. I was touched.
0: That is special. I wonder if anyone else has a special hat that someone gave them.
1: Yeah, I still remember her name. She's a really nice girl. She reminded me of the blonde sheila out of ever.
0: Anna or Frida?
1: No, the blonde one.
0: Yeah, that's Anna, isn't it? Yeah.
1: Yeah, she's a good-looking girl.
0: Oh, dear me.
1: Oh, my God, I was young and I could see, too.
0: Yeah.
1: I was young and ridiculous, now I'm just ridiculous.
0: Okay. See, you're giving Trev a run for his money, Stuart.
1: I don't worry
0: about that. Hey, question.
1: What happened to your hat, the one you had, the white hat for your wedding?
0: I've got no idea. I didn't wear it at my wedding. I bought it for somebody else's wedding.
1: Yeah, someone else's, yeah.
0: I thought it was in the car and it wasn't, and then I realised I'd lost it. I'm so devastated. I've been devastated for years. I love that hat.
1: Couldn't you get another one?
0: I can never find another one that was exactly like it. You know, I try them on, I'm like, no.
1: I could never find another fedora. I've got you. I'm with you. I'm on the same page.
0: Yeah.
1: Yeah, it's just one of those things, a fleeting moment of happiness. It's gone.
0: All right, Stuart, let's try and move this thing along. The American frontiersman and folk hero David Crockett is famous for wearing a hat made from the fur of which animal?
1: Raccoon.
0: Raccoon is correct.
1: He was killed in 1836 in the Alamo. David Crockett.
0: Yes. Yes, he was.
1: Him and David Bowie. No, not David Bowie.
0: Jim
1: Bowie.
0: Oh, yeah. Was Davy Jones part of that too?
1: He might have been. I'm not too sure. It was 180 people killed there. I'm not too sure. David Jones, is he? He started the store, didn't he?
0: Yeah, later. I could be wrong.

0: Someone who knows about the Alamo, let me know. Was Davy Jones involved, or am I just maybe? Oh no, Davy Crockett.
1: Davy
0: Crockett.
1: Did you say Daniel Boone or Davy Crockett? The question.
0: I said. Who did I say?
1: I don't know.
0: I said Davy Crockett.
1: Well, you did.
0: My goodness, I don't know what I'm doing. And Trev, you're kind of. I'm losing it.
1: That's quite all right. I've lost it some years ago. There was a. The Trilby Hatch. You remember Homicide, the show back in the 1960s?
0: I'm a bit young for that.
1: Well, you might have seen a replay of Matt Buckley.
0: No.
1: They all had Trilby hats on. Anyway, it's okay.
0: Okay, now let me. Now, this one from Amanda. In the 90s, I had a raffia hat made for me by a friend's mum. It was munched by a horse in the Upper Hunter. Oh, sorry, Amanda. Oh, dear. Right, Stuart. I mean, I don't know that I can describe it. It's a kind of like a straw-ish kind of material, but not really straw.
1: So the horse ate it.
0: Yeah, fancied it. Question 7, Stuart.
1: Yeah,
0: Queen Elizabeth II wore a lime green hat and matching dress to whose wedding?
1: Right. God, lime green, that doesn't sound too good, does it? A lime green dress and what colour hat?
0: It was a lime green hat and matching dress. To whose wedding?
1: Not very nice, is it? Well, you've already mentioned Charles with his hat, so I don't think it'll be Diana. I'll go Harry and Meghan.
0: Nice work. It is Harry and Meghan.
1: All right. What a pair they are. My God.
0: Let's not go there. Let's move on instead to question 8. True or false, Stuart, Ned Kelly was the only member of the Kelly gang who had a helmet.
1: I think it's true.
0: It is not true.
1: Well, actually, I was there. And it is.
0: It's not true. And you're done. You're out, Stuart.
1: Hello.
0: All right, bye. Oh, dear. 1-300-800-222 if you would like to be part of the History of Hats quiz here on Nightlife tonight. Kathy is a first-time caller in Myoree. Is it Kathy?
2: Kathy, yes. Hi.
0: Hi. But where's the place you're from? Myoree, is it?
2: Myoree, yes.
0: Myoree. Tell us where Myoree is for those who don't know, including me.
2: It's a very small little place on the way to Fremantle.
0: Okay, so you're in Western Australia?
2: Correct.
0: All right. Welcome to the quiz. Very glad to have you on board, Kathy. Now, you've basically got a freebie to start with because it was a true or false question and Stuart gave us the incorrect answer. So I will ask it again. Ned Kelly was the only member of the Kelly gang who had a helmet. Is that true or false? And Stuart said it was true.
2: Well, it's got to be false then.
0: It is false. That's right.
2: Easy.
0: Yeah, Dan Kelly's and Steve Hart's armour was photographed at the Benalla police station the day after the Glenrowan siege, which indicated that, there was more than one helmet. And those, that belonged to Dan and Steve, which are now in the possession of the Victoria Police Museum, are indeed legitimate.
2: Didn't do them any good, though, did it? Really?
0: Not really. Not in the end. Kathy, you got your first question right and you are a first-time caller, so I'm going to give you some special applause.
2: Yeah. The audience there.
0: Question 9. When Spanish soldiers who occupied Flanders during the 17th century began pinning up the brims of their floppy hats to make it easier to carry and fire their rifles, they invented which kind of hat?
2: Ooh, that's a tricky one. A south cap, would it be, maybe?
0: A south cap?
2: Blouse.
0: A slough cap.
2: Slough. Slouch. Sorry,
0: Slouch. Oh, my goodness. The phone line is not so good. But, Kathy, it is not a slouch hat.
2: It's not. Oh,
0: no.
2: Well.
0: Okay. Thanks for being part of the show, Kathy, to call again.
2: Thank you.
0: All right. Bye. I'm only going to read this comment. I mean, because Amanda's had a few comments, but she says she's going for a hat trick of comments read out. Nicely done. That Ned Kelly's armour is the Melbourne State Library. We should have put a hat trick question in this this quiz. Greta is responsible for tonight's quiz, and I'm pretty sure Greta is not

0: cricket fan, so it probably didn't cross her mind. Let's talk to Anne in Caulfield. Evening, Anne.
1: Hi, how are you going?
0: Anne, are you a hat person?
1: Actually, I am, yeah.
0: What kind of hat do you like?
1: Oh, actually, I've got a few, ranging from elegant to little fascinators to a baseball cap, which I don't really like. Or ordinary sun hat also, which is, you know, that's one which I sort of wear because I have to, not because I want to.
0: Mm. Right. Well, you've got a lot of hats. You've got a lot of options to put on for the headwear, Anne. Excellent.
1: Yes, but I haven't got a hat on now.
0: Now, question 9. When Spanish soldiers who occupied Flanders during the 17th century began pinning up the brims of their floppy hats to make it easier to carry and fire their rifles, they invented which kind of hat? It was not a slouch hat.
1: I think it's a three-corner thing. Tricorn or something like
0: tricorn
1: that.
0: Tricorn is correct.
1: Yeah.
0: Yeah. The back was then pinned up to stop rain dripping down the soldier's neck, thus creating the triangular shape, and the tricorn hat was born. Well done. And question 10 in our hat-themed history quiz tonight. Abraham Lincoln's iconic style of hat is named after and resembles which household item?
1: Oh, I didn't think it was. I'm wondering if that's a stovepipe.
0: It is a stovepipe hat, no. Anne.
1: It had never sort of occurred to me, but yeah. Mm. Maybe I'd heard it in somewhere in the distant past or something, yeah.
0: Yeah. Now, apparently, Abraham Lincoln liked to stuff letters, notes, newspaper clippings and important documents inside the crown of his hat. Colleagues and visitors frequently observed him pulling papers out of it during meetings. Now, he was wearing his stovepipe hat the night that he was assassinated, the 14th of April, 1865, and the hat that he was wearing is preserved in the Smithsonian Institution.
1: Oh, wow. Okay.
0: Yeah. That's a lot of hat-related trivia related to Abraham Lincoln, isn't it?
1: And apparently he didn't wear it all the time either. I remember hearing something like that quite recently, that he wasn't a constant hat wearer. Although that's just something I heard. I don't know if it's true or not.
0: We hear a lot of things. I can assure you we have fact-checked everything in this quiz. That's good. Now, Kylie says, this is the Kylie that we were speaking to first up tonight, my daughter was on a date with her now partner's boat. She wore her fabulous black woolen hat. It blew off and they watched it sink beneath the waves. She was devastated and we have spent years like you trying to find a replacement. Oh, I know, Kylie. I feel the pain of watching that hat sink beneath the waves.
1: Years ago, we went to place in Queensland. Movie World. You know, the Australian version of it. Mm-hmm. And you go on this ride, and the bloke says, "Hold on to your hats." And I thought, "Oh yeah, he just means so it's, you know, just take care or something." Anyway. We're going on this ride with a hat I'd only worn once. The thing starts spinning and turning and going God knows where, and my hat falls off into the sort of rivery thing that we were on. I don't think I'm making much sense, but
0: did you get it back?
1: No, I got it back a bit soggy and mushy. It was a crappy sun hat, you know. It was the first time I'd worn it. I hadn't even paid the credit card bill.
0: Oh, and you already had it already been for a
1: and
0: swim.
1: It had it. Anyway.
0: Now, Bill of 8 Mile Plains very cheekily suggests that my white hat would look great with socks and sandals. Well, Bill, we will never know because that white hat will never be found again, and I don't think I'll ever find a replacement.
1: Do you know what? You could go to a milliner. This is fair dinkum. You can go to a milliner, say what you want and describe it, and they'll come up with it for you.
0: Do you know, I actually have a friend who's a milliner, and I have pictures of the hat, so I don't know why.

0: haven't thought of. I have thought of this a couple of times, Anne, and I've never made it happen. But maybe I can.
1: Well, I've got a friend who's in London, but she's here. But I think you're in Sydney. That's not going to help you much.
0: Oh, good, Anne. If I go down that path, I think I can take care of that. Now, let's see what is happening in question 11 here. In 1571, Parliament passed a law requiring most English men over the age of 6, so boys and men, to wear caps on Sundays made from which material in order to support which domestic industry? The material and the industry are the same.
1: I'm thinking... Is it cotton?
0: It is not cotton, Nan.
1: Or wool.
0: Oh.
1: I did say either, so I haven't answered yet.
0: Oh, I don't know. I thought you said, is it cotton, and left a gap.
1: Because I was thinking, you know what? It's probably wool, and I'll say goodnight. I'm not going to sort of push the issue. Okay?
0: Oh, now I feel guilty, Anne. Why don't you have it? It is wool. Have it.
1: Yeah.
0: All right. I'm sorry. Next time I will be silent until I'm absolutely sure that the answer has been given.
1: Well, you know I usually give two options.
0: That is true. And then usually you talk about, you know, how you're going to go and kick yourself when you get the wrong one. That is true. It was very, very Anne-esque of you. Yes, this law specified a cap of wool knit, thickened and dressed in England. I don't know what that means. Made in England, I guess, to be worn on Sundays and holidays in order to boost demand for English wool, help sheep farmers, support cap makers, and reduce reliance on imported goods. Anyone who failed to wear the required cap could be fined 3 farthings or 3/4 of a penny.
1: That would be a hell of a lot at that time.
0: Now, question 12. Where were Victorian men, as in men of the Victorian era, most likely to wear a chapeau claque, otherwise known as a collapsible top hat?
1: At a funeral.
0: Are you giving a second option and then deciding?
1: Look, I really can't think where. I'll just say that because or a church service, but they sort of go together anyway.
0: No, it's not. It's not a funeral, Anne.
1: No worries. See you later.
0: All right. Nice to chat. Thank you. We've got a few people on the line now. This is from Pam, who says, my mother trained as a milliner. I loved watching her make different hats on her wooden hat blocks. She made pillbox hats, our Sunday school hats, even some jockey caps. Oh, how very interesting. Okay. Brian in Nowra. We also have Brian from The Gap on the line, but this one is Brian in Nowra. Hey, Brian.
2: Hi, Suzanne.
0: Now, the question is, we're on question 12, where were Victorian men most likely to wear a chapeau claque, otherwise known as a collapsible top hat?
2: Sorry. My voice is not very good tonight. Well, Parky's getting out of my voice box.
0: No, that's quite all right.
2: I'm going to say in church.
0: No, it's not in church. Thanks, Brian. Okay, now we'll go to our second Brian, the one from The Gap. Hello, Brian from The Gap.
3: Hello, Suzanne.
0: Well, now this is twice in a weekend, Brian. This is getting out of control.
3: It's a bit much, isn't it? Yeah.
0: You've really picked it up. Picked up your attendance rate. Very much appreciated.
3: Yes, well, I've just caught up with Lockie because he wasn't there on either of the Fridays that I've been on so far, but he tells me he's just doing Sundays now. So.
0: That's right. Yes, it's usually Freya on a Friday, but then Freya was sick, so we had Tom. But so I'm glad you two had a chance to catch up. Brian, where?
3: Well, I was just about to say, suggest church, but since Brian beat me to it.

0: When you say a specific destination, are there lots of these specific destinations?
1: I mean, yes, I would say so.
0: Well, how about at the races?
1: It is not the races. Thank you, Brian.
0: Thank you, Suzanne.
1: All
0: Talk
1: right.
0: to you
1: Well,
0: later.
1: I'm hoping this might repeat next week. We might get to chat to you again. You look after yourself. There's Brian. Now, quite a few people have this. Boronia has it. Bobsled, you'd hedged your bets, but one of them was more or less right. Lorella, that's it. Jane, that's it. Ed and Ingrid and John and Adrian, you've all figured this one out. So let's talk to Sandy in Wangaratta. Good evening, Sandy.
2: It's actually in Albury.
1: Oh, I don't know why it says Wangaratta. You're not too far up the road, but it's
2: No,
1: not the
2: that's
1: same
2: right.
1: place, clearly.
2: No. And I was going to say the races too, but obviously I've got that wrong. So, has someone said wedding?
1: No one has said wedding.
2: Well, that's, I'm going to say that, but I don't know why it would be collapsible.
1: It's not a wedding.
2: Right. I have a Sun Safari hat. And it's, I bought it in an op shop because I loved it. We were driving in a convertible car. I've got very, very thick hair, and it really hurts when you're driving in an open car. And I found this hat, and I love it. And I just tied on with a scarf. And, it cost me, it's a Sunfari Westco Amherst, New Hampshire. Adjustable headband made in the USA, and I paid a huge amount of $4 for it. But I love it. But it's sort of like a firm hat. It's quite firm, which is another reason I like wearing it in the car. But and it's just like a safari hat. Well, it is a safari hat, but made
1: I
2: in the
1: like a firm hat too. A firm hat that doesn't blow away is good, isn't it, Sandy?
2: Well, it is, and it's adjustable as well. But I've had it for probably about 4 or 5 years, and visiting a dear friend of mine in Painesville, in the Painesville op shop. Love it.
1: There you are. You're in hat heaven. Thank you, Sandy. Nice to chat with you. Let's chat to Mark in Darwin. Hello, Mark.
3: Hi, how are you?
1: Well, now, Mark, where were Victorian era men most likely to wear a chapeau claque, otherwise known as a collapsible top hat? It's not in church, at a wedding, at a funeral, or at the races.
3: At the theatre.
1: At the theatre is correct. I mean, specifically the opera, but I'm going to take the theatre too. Yeah, the claqueur is French for to snap or to clap. It's named after the sound of the spring mechanism that is in the hat when it pops open. It's often called an opera hat in English because opera houses were one of the most common places that you would wear this hat. Mark, question 13. What kind of hat was used as punishment in classrooms during the 19th and early 20th century?
3: A dunce's hat.
1: A dunce's hat is correct. Yes, usually cone-shaped hats they were. Because originally they were actually meant to be a sign of genius that you got to wear one of these hats, but then the idea of that fell out of fashion and it came to be just the opposite. So the dunce cap would sort of indicate that you were considered naughty or a slow learner. Question 14. The feathers in a traditional war bonnet worn by Native American Great Plains tribes are primarily made from the feathers of what kind of bird?
3: Emu.
1: It is not an emu.
3: Oh, yes.
1: Thanks, Mark. David from East Brighton. Hello, David. David, are you there?
4: Yes, I am.
1: There you are. Question 14, David. The feathers in a traditional war bonnet worn by Native American Great Plains tribes are primarily made from the feathers of what kind of bird?
4: I have no idea. I actually rang for one of the earlier questions in this one. I have no idea at all.
1: Don't want to have a guess?
4: A hawk.
1: Okay. It's not a hawk, but look, you've helped someone else by ruling that out for us. Thanks, David.
4: Okay.
1: Cameron in South Perth.

0: Good evening. Oh, good morning. It's good evening to us, but good morning to you.
1: Quite right. I feel like we haven't spoken to you in a little while, Cameron.
0: No, that's true. Yeah.
1: Well, nice to have you back. What are these feathers? They're from what kind of bird? The ones made in the traditional war bonnets worn by Native American Great Plains tribes?
0: Eagles.
1: Yes. Specifically, it is a golden eagle. In many plains cultures, the golden eagle is regarded as the most powerful and spiritually significant bird, and each feather had to be earned through an act of courage, leadership, or service. Now, question 15 actually has a little bit of audio. I want you to tell me who is singing. This is a piece of singing from 1943, and then I also want you to tell me what the person singing is wearing on their head.
2: I wonder why does everybody look at me and then begin to talk about the Christmas tree. I hope that means that everyone is glad to see.
1: Who is that, Cameron?
0: I have no idea. Good night.
1: Okay, good night. Here's Vando.
3: Oh, good morning.
1: Thank you, Vando.
3: No worries. I've got a hat. I had a favourite hat that I made out of an old a Kubra, and you take all the stitching out and then you boil it and then you put cold water and boil and cold, and it looks like a hat from Punkin' Puss and Mushmouth, if you remember that cartoon.
1: I don't. So
3: I left it off. Oh, boy, it ends up a big, soggy, well, it's a big sort of unshaped felt hat, which is good for shade and everything and good if it rains, but I left it on the train to Pompeii.
1: Oh, no.
3: Yeah, I've since built another one, but, yeah, anyway, that's my hat loss story.
1: This hat loss is a common theme amongst the discussions we've been having tonight, isn't it?
3: Well, it's sort of inspired my phone call, as a matter of fact. But anyway, I'm guessing that was Julie Andrews, and was she wearing a white handkerchief or something like that on her head?
1: No. You're far from it, I'm afraid, Vando.
3: I actually use a snap hat because it makes sense. You've got a top hat at the theatre so you can crush it down and people behind you can see.
1: Yeah.
3: Anyway.
1: All right. Well, Vando, I'm sorry about your hat loss. Just imagine that all our special hats are all somewhere together, keeping each other company.
3: I just wish blokes could wear a fascinator. I suppose I could wear a fascinator, which is, you know, you get that... the fly screen you put around your head to stop the flies getting in your mouth. That's as close as a bloke can get to a fascinator.
1: You know what, Vando? It's a modern world. You can wear whatever you want. No judgment here.
3: I suppose. Yeah, anyway, grazie and toodaloo, Pip.
1: All right. Thanks, Vando. Nice to talk to you. Here is Ian in Dover. Quite a few people know who this is too. Bob Sled and Maria and Baronia and Jill and Jude. Hey, Ian.
4: Hey, good morning.
1: Let me play it for you again.
2: I wonder why does everybody look at me and then begin to talk about the Christmas tree. I hope that means that everyone is glad to see.
1: So the question is, who is that and what's on her head? It's from 1943.
4: I think there's a fruit salad on her head.
1: And who is it?
4: I think it might be Carmen Miranda.
1: You are correct on both fronts. Boy. Yes. She in 1943, she starred in Busby Berkeley's The Gang's All Here, which featured musical numbers like The Lady in the Tutti Frutti Hat, and that made fruit hats her trademark in Hollywood. Question 16, Ian. Which brimless hat, mandated as standard headwear in Turkey by an Ottoman sultan in the 1820s, is named after a city in Morocco?
4: I used to have a relative who used to wear one of these when she was cooking.
1: And the answer is?
4: And it's a fez.
1: A fez while she was cooking? Just for the cooking?
4: Yes, but it lived on top of the fridge. her name was Sylvie. And there was some Egyptian background and stuff. She'd have one dram of brandy and put on the fez and cook up a feast.
1: Oh, wow. Well, there's a nice story.
4: It's confirmed. She's a really nice woman.
1: Yeah. But, the fez became a real symbol of, I guess, old Turkey. And President Mustafa Kemal Atatürk banned the fez. He had hat laws about it that came in 1925 because he wanted to distance Turkey from the Ottoman past and promote Western-style hats. So if you...
4: I almost swapped. I wear lots of hats. If I want to go out in disguise, I don't wear a hat and no one knows who it is. I nearly swapped one of my cowboy hats for a fez one night with a chap who'd emigrated to Australia as a refugee. We swapped hats at a meeting I was at, and I should have given him my cowboy hat. He really liked it. It really suited him too. But the fez did not suit me.
1: Now, here's a story from Ruby. When I was 9, I went on a school field trip. I lost my mum's white hat that she'd lent me. I panicked and I bought a cheap new hat. I didn't say a word. I don't know how I didn't get into trouble because the new hat was blue and she'd lost her mum's white hat. Maybe mum thought it was so funny she took mercy on me. Oh, that's funny, Ruby.
4: Mums are very kind, gentle people.
1: Yes. Question 17. How many tiers does a papal tiara have?
4: How many tiers? A papal tiara. Oh, okay. My Catholicism's not real good. I will guess at 3.
1: 3 is correct, Ian. Oh,
4: the god is looking down on me and smiling.
1: Yeah. In June 1963, Pope Paul VI was the last to be crowned with the ornate triple tiara. A few months after his ceremony, he chose to donate his tiara to raise funds for charity.
4: Good man.
1: All right. Speaking of papal items, question 18. Who was in command of the army that seized and melted down the Vatican's 3 gold, silver and jewel-encrusted tiaras in the 1790s?
4: Napoleon?
1: Napoleon is correct. Question 19. Before the modern cowboy hat was invented in 1865, the majority of cattle herders in the American West were wearing slouch hats, sombreros and bowler hats. Who invented the modern cowboy hat?
4: The name Stetson comes to mind.
1: Well, I'm going to give you that. The answer is Stetson. Which means, Ian, that you're in the hot seat. Let's get this drum roll rolling. Question 20. Who wore an extra wide-brimmed white hat to an official ceremony at the White House in 2018, which made it difficult for their spouse to get close enough to kiss them on the cheek?
4: Mrs. Trump.
1: I said, come on, give me her first name.
4: Oh, that's... Ivanka.
1: Oh, now Lockie, shall I lead Ian? Oh, okay, Lockie's giving you the thumbs up, Ian.
4: Lockie's a very kind man.
1: Lockie is a kind man. Here you go. Congratulations, Ian. Do you have any favourite songs about hats? I'm just thinking I can do a musical hat tribute for the next few minutes if you have anything to suggest. I'll see if we've got it.
4: You can keep your hat on.
1: Well, I have that right here. I've got the Joe Cocker version. Is that okay with you?
4: That's absolutely perfect. Thank you.
1: It's all worked out. Ian, hang on. Have another chat with Lockie, who has been very lovely to you tonight. We'll grab your details. Joan in Geelong says, 71 years ago when I was just a little child, for the first 6 months of my first year at school, my horrible prep grade teacher made me stand in the corner and wear a dunce's hat as punishment for crying every morning when my older sister dropped me off. I was only 5. Imagine teachers doing that these days. That is horrid, Joan. I'm very sorry that you had to go through that. Yes. Thank goodness things have changed and we don't do that to children who are obviously sad and distressed. Right. Thank you very much for all your hat correspondence tonight. It's been quite fun, hasn't it, hearing everybody's hat stories and finding out that so many people do carry a lost hat in their hearts as well. Here is Joe Hococker, and you can leave your hat on.

Well, that, I think, was an excellent way to finish off our history quiz tonight. Joe Cocker's You Can Leave Your Hat On. Now, what did Bob Sled say, though, was that, I love the Joe. I feel for the Prince fans who would have been expecting a raspberry beret. I think we can just do that on the other side of news. There's no need for us not to have to enjoy the raspberry beret. People were remembering too the men without hats and the safety dance, but they don't have hats, so I don't think we should give them any kind of energy. They don't have hats, they don't belong. But I was just actually remembering, I was looking at Lockie, remembering a couple of years ago when I had my 50th birthday, Lockie came along dressed as one of the members of Devo. And I don't know if any of you remember the 1980s film clips. They had these little red hats, kind of like energy domes, I think they were called. And Lockie had done a fabulous job of creating one. So he wore an excellent hat to my 50th. So Lockie, I thank you very much for that. Oh, yeah, that's right. Amanda in Newcastle's just saying, for some strange reason,

0: Peruvian women wear black bowler hats and carry snacks under them. They do too. Yes, that's a really interesting little piece of trivia. And Amanda also, oh no, this is from Annette, who said that Melania Trump, there was another occasion on which she wore a very, very wide-brimmed hat like that, which was at her husband Donald Trump's second swearing-in. And Noel from Broadwater also has given us a call to say that Slim Dusty copped grief about his hat, so he wrote a song called About This Hat. So many hat songs. Perhaps we could have even put together an hour of hat songs if we thought about it in advance. The news is heading your way. Then why does the South African government want to reopen the trade in rhinoceros horns, something that was banned nearly 50 years ago? It's actually kind of a complicated question, and we were going to be exploring that after the latest news. Then we've got some new music coming up to finish off our weekend with you.
1: ABC News with Andrew Kaloupas. Soccer Rouge coach Tony Popovich has heaped praise on his young stars after Australia's stunning 2-0 victory over Turkey in the FIFA World Cup in the Canadian city of Vancouver. 20-year-old Nestori Irinkunda and 26-year-old Connor Metcalf found the back of the net for the Soccer Rouge, while young guns Patrick Beach and Paul Ogon Engster were also impressive as surprise inclusions. Popovic has told SBS the victory was a special moment for his team ahead of its second group match against the USA in Seattle on Saturday morning.
2: Quite special, you see the young boys combining to score a goal, and can't underestimate what this will do for their confidence and belief. Emotionally, it will take a lot out of the players this game, so we've got to get back and recover well and focus on the US.
1: Iran's chief negotiator says Israel's attacks in Lebanon show the U.S. is not fulfilling its commitments. Mohammad Baghi Ghalibaf says the U.S. either lacks the will or the ability to do so. In the latest attacks in southern Beirut, local civil defense authorities say 3 people have been killed and 6 others injured. The BBC's Hugo Bushago is in Beirut.
3: Pictures posted online show extensive damage around the building that was hit. The attack happens amid the expectation that a potential deal could be signed between the U.S. and Iran to end the war. The speculation is that the agreement could also include the end of the conflict here in Lebanon. Reports in Israel say officials see the deal as a major setback for the country, which appears to have been sidelined in the negotiations. Last Sunday, Iran launched missiles at Israel in response to an Israeli airstrike on Beirut.
1: Gaza's health ministry says the Palestinian death toll from the Israeli-Hamas war has surpassed 73,000. The updated figure comes as Israel has continued to strike the enclave despite a fragile ceasefire deal reached in October. The health ministry says women and children make up around half of all fatalities. Israel says it tries to avoid harming civilians and blames their deaths on Hamas because the militants operate in densely populated areas. Police are treating the deaths of a young girl and her father in Sydney's Parramatta River as a suspected murder-suicide. The body of the 6-year-old was recovered Saturday afternoon after an extensive search near Bayview Park at Concord. Her father's body was found a few hours earlier after the pair were seen in a small boat he had hired. Police say they believe no one else is involved. Concord resident Graham Aston says locals are shocked by the girl's death.
4: Can't imagine anyone going to those levels to do that. You know, such a young life and had a world ahead of her. So yeah, it's just a tragedy. No, it certainly hurts everyone when you think about it, and yeah, it's not nice.
1: A body has been found after a house fire in Sydney's southwest. Emergency services were called to a home in Gardenia Avenue at Bankstown Sunday afternoon after reports of fire had started in a garage. Firefighters extinguished the blaze before finding the body of the man, aged in his 60s, inside. Police are investigating how the fire started but say no suspicious circumstances have been identified. Early projections from Switzerland's population referendum suggest a proposal to limit the country's inhabitants to 10 million has been rejected. Counting so far indicates 55% of participants voted against it. The referendum was proposed by the anti-immigration right-wing Swiss People's Party. John Pult, a Social Democrat MP in the Swiss Parliament,

0: government oppose the proposal, saying growth is good.
1: It will be a really consequential vote, and I'm a bit afraid that a big part of the debate now shows that a lot of people are still underplaying and underestimate the negative consequences that a yes would bring to the country on the long term.
0: To sport, and West Tigers have fought back to claim a 36-28 win over the Gold Coast in the final match played at Leichhardt Oval before the ground closes for refurbishment. West captain Jerome Luai scored three tries in the side's win. Coach Benji Marshall says that while his side's performance was far from perfect, it was important to farewell the ground with a victory.
2: Extremely proud of our team. You know, I can get into the details of the game about how we started and the lack of resilience we showed, the fight back we showed. But all in all, to come back to Leichhardt on our last game there for a while and get the actual result, the rest of it is irrelevant right now.
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4: Monday in Victoria, patchy morning frost and fog in the east, isolated light showers on and north of the Divide, and scattered showers in the far west in the late evening. Melbourne, partly cloudy, 18 degrees. Tasmania, isolated showers about the north and west during the day, fine elsewhere. Hobart, mostly sunny and 13. For your latest local forecast, go to the BOM website or app.

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2: Welcome to our final hour together, Nightlife. We are going to talk about the trade in rhinoceros horn in a couple of minutes' time. Something that South Africa wants to start doing legally again after a ban on that being in place for almost 50 years. We'll talk about why that is. Thanks to a few more of you who've just sent in a few more SMSs about hats after our Hats in History quiz. Sally just says, at the end of Guy Montgomery's spelling bee, the loser there has to wear a cone-shaped hat. Adrian, thank you, says hats off to the writers of the quiz. This was a solo Greta effort this week, so I will let Greta know. I've got next week's in the bag and coming your way. I think next week's is going to be pretty fun as well. Ruby wonders if we've ever done a history quiz on the Pacific. That is an excellent idea, Ruby. We will pop it into our list and see when it comes up. All right, but because we played Joe Cocker before and there was the suggestion that maybe some of you would have liked to have heard Prince's Raspberry Beret, I will play it for you now before we talk about these rhino horns.

0: Prince and Raspberry Beret. And I've just realised, because do you know what? Prince is actually, there's been a release of a posthumous album of Prince songs, which is just coming out. And one of those songs is on our new music list for a bit later tonight when Casey Green comes along. So not only did you get the Raspberry Beret, you're literally going to get some brand new Prince, well, in about half an hour's time here on Nightlife. But look, it's quite extraordinary to think of saying this, but South Africa wants to start legally selling rhinoceros horn again. The idea of reversing a ban on the trade of a threatened species like a rhinoceros, when you first hear that, sounds, well, kind of horrifying. It's not as straightforward as it sounds, though. The South African government is saying that the ban on rhino horn trade that's been in place for almost 50 years has actually done the very opposite of what it was put in place to do. That there's increased poaching, organised wildlife crime, and higher black market prices for rhino horn, and that's putting the endangered animals at an even greater risk of extinction. It's not official yet, but the change has conservationists asking the big question, can legally killing an endangered species actually protect them, or is it just the beginning of the end? To talk about this with us, Jason Gilchrist is here. He's an ecologist and lecturer at Edinburgh Napier University in Scotland. He has looked at both sides of this debate. Hello, Jason. Welcome.
1: Hi, Suzanne. Thank you for having me on.
0: Now, Jason, you are the second person that we've spoken to in Scotland in the past couple of hours, and we know that Scotland had a win in the World Cup, and literally you are all having a public holiday tomorrow, not you apparently, but the rest of the country literally have a mandated holiday for the World Cup.
1: Indeed, there is an official national bank holiday, so I'm very pleased that Scotland won. Otherwise, it might be a bit of a depressing bank holiday. But I should congratulate you as well on the victory. Was it today? I've lost all track of time with regards to where the World Cup and the timelines are, but a wonderful victory for Australia as well.
0: Thank you very much, Jason. I'm glad you were paying attention. And I'm sitting here in my Socceroos shirt, in fact. So, look, we're all on board with the World Cup.
1: Good stuff.
0: Now, let's talk about this change to the ban on rhino horn trade. What are the changes that the South African government is proposing?
1: Yeah, I mean, it's a little bit complicated legally, but to put it simply, there's a general change in policy from the South African government that is the previous Minister for Forestry, Fisheries and Environment was looking towards a decommodification of wildlife, and the policy shift is moving more towards international export of endangered species. So, including rhino and rhino horn, which is the focus of our discussion today. Yeah.
0: Yeah. So, what does that mean in lay terms? What the South African government wants to do?
1: Yeah. So, simply what it means. So, as you referenced at the beginning, there is an international convention and agreement through CITES, which essentially bans international trade in endangered species in order to protect them. It is possible for nations that house endangered species to exempt themselves from that global ban, where they can evidence and demonstrate that trade will not have a detrimental effect on the future survival of those species. And so the South African government has, if you like, ramped up the number of applications indicating that that trade would not be detrimental to the species survival, and rhino, including rhino horn. So it involves rhino trophy export, live rhino, but I suppose my principal concern is rhino horn, yeah.
0: Okay, so why are they saying that it is going to be better for the rhinos if they do make the trade legal again? I mean, is that what they're proposing, that they will in fact make this trade legal? And then what, do they have enough rhinos that they can trade this you know, in a controlled way? Maybe really explain the situation of the rhino in South Africa at the moment for us.
1: Absolutely, yeah. So South Africa houses two of the five rhino species that are still alive and with us on planet Earth. And South Africa has the largest populations of rhino in Africa as well as on planet Earth. So there are about where am I with regards to my number? There's about 15,000, 16,000 white rhino within South Africa today. So South Africa is really, really important in terms of it's where the majority of rhino live. And rhino have had a very checkered history. The main threat to the survival of all rhino species going forwards is demand for rhino horn, which comes principally from Asia, from Vietnam and China. There's been a number of different drivers behind demand in rhino horn. Pseudo-medicinal purposes, ceremonial dagger handles for a period. Now, rhino horn is principally desired as a status symbol, so as with principally with ornamental value. So there's a large population in Asia who have the wealth and where the culture historically values rhino horn. So what that means is that in spite of the global ban on trade, it means that essentially the trade that there is within rhino horn is black market. It's illegal. And so one of the arguments with regards to South Africa legally exporting rhino horn is that if they do that by supplying legally the market, that would then reduce rhino being poached in the field in South Africa. And I suppose there's an important point which I should make clear up front is so poaching by definition is the illegal killing of wildlife, and when rhino horn comes into the illegal market, it's generally from poached animals, and that means killing the rhino in order to saw off the horn to then export the horn. But one of the interesting biological quirks, I suppose, with regards to rhino is that rhino horn regrows if it's removed. And so a standard practice that occurs in South Africa to protect individual rhino is that owners will remove the rhino horn in order to reduce the probability that the rhino will be poached. So, sorry, this is quite a long explanation. I'm just about to get to a key point here, which is that what that means is that there are private owners of rhino in South Africa who have, and in some cases have stockpiled horn that they have been sustainably harvesting from rhino. So you don't have to kill the rhino in order to have rhino horn. So, to be able to sell.
0: It is complex. No, I'm just wondering, we've got Jason Gilchrist with us. He's an ecologist and lecturer at Edinburgh Napier University in Scotland. If we go back to the fact that, you know, mainly it has been illegal, has policing of illegal poaching and illegal export got nowhere? Has it been completely ineffective, or are people getting charged and arrested and paying penalties?
1: No, so yeah, rhino horn is being confiscated at airports, either at point of export or at point of import with regards to Asia. And yes, both in Asia and in Africa, the law enforcement services are arresting and jailing people for illegal possession and trade in rhino horn. But that's been going on for a very long time, and rhino poaching continues to occur. One of the principal reasons for that is that rhino horn is worth a lot of money on the black market. And so, again, just acknowledge that the two sides of the argument, pro-trade and anti-trade, if you like, is there is an argument that if there is if illegal trade is supported, that will reduce the value of rhino horn, and that will also reduce the incentive to people to poach rhino.
0: So you said there are 15,000 white rhino in South Africa at the moment. How much have those numbers in recent years been diminished because of the illegal poaching?
1: Yeah, so it's a bit variable between years. And the last statistics are for 2025, and 352 rhino were killed then. So the numbers have kind of gone up and down. They peaked at 1,200 rhino being poached in 2014. So that gives you an indication of the sorts of numbers that are being lost to poaching. So the actual number of white rhino has fluctuated in recent years. Yeah. It was up at 29,000 back in about 10 years ago. So it's dropped by about 10,000.
0: Wow. Well, that's a massive in percentage terms.
1: It is, absolutely. So, and this is one of the problems. Yeah. So there's a feeling, but we have to be careful. There's a feeling that the battle is not being won effectively with regards to what's happening at the moment. But I think what we have to be careful of is that concern doesn't lead to desperate measures, which could potentially have the opposite effect of at least what some people would want or intend them to have.
0: Yeah. And Jason, where do most of South Africa's rhinos live? Are they in national parks? Because you mentioned there are these private rhino owners too.
1: Yeah, absolutely. So this again is really interesting in terms of the history of, I suppose, the success of the bounce back of, in particular, white rhino populations within South Africa, is that around about half of the rhino in South Africa are on private game reserves and ranches. So yeah, private landowners and wildlife owners have invested in white rhino historically. And so that means that, one, they're making a very big contribution to the global population of white rhino. And it also means that they have a big say in what happens with regards to white rhino. So some of the politics behind that are that some white rhino or rhino private owners are thought to have essentially been speculating and historically buying and housing rhino in order to then lobby for trade to be opened so that then money could be made from stockpiled rhino horn.
0: Right.
1: So there's been a very public case recently with regards to a private rhino owner called John Hume, who built up the largest private rhino herd in South Africa of about 2,000 breeding adult animals, but he relatively recently went bankrupt and is now under investigation for illegal laundering of rhino horn.
0: Wow, but has he still got that
1: stock? So yeah, there's a lot going on.
0: Yeah, goodness me. And so if the South African government did make this change in policy to say, and you're saying that they can basically exempt themselves from a global treaty in this regard, then who would it be that would be allowed to export the rhino horn?
1: So this is specifically for South Africa, yes.
0: Yeah. So who in South Africa would be allowed to export that horn then?
1: Yeah, sorry. Well, so technically it could be South African National Parks, which are essentially the government, but the principal perceived beneficiaries of reopening trade would be the private rhino owners, yes. So there is an argument here as well. So this is part of the problem that you raised at the beginning, is that actually there are logical pros and cons on both sides of the argument. Yeah, and one of the arguments that's been made for reopening or facilitating illegal trade is that at the moment private rhino owners have to invest in trying to protect their rhino from poaching. Yeah, and they're doing so. The argument is with their hands tied in terms of economics. So this is not an uncommon commodity-based argument for use of wildlife or, say, killing of wildlife, but in this case also harvesting of horn in order to protect species, is that money that private rhino owners could make from exporting rhino horn could then be invested in protecting their rhino from poaching. Mm.
0: And if, as you're
1: and that's
0: saying,
1: a valid argument.
0: Yeah, if you're saying that they're already removing the rhino horn to protect the rhino, and then you've got the rhino horn sitting there, then you know it seems to work as a kind of circular thing that's going on, and you can put that money into the rhino. So, Jason, as an ecologist, I mean, having looked at both sides of this, have you landed on whether you think it's a good idea?
1: Yeah, so that's, yes, I suppose. So the points I've been making up to this point are endeavouring to share with you the complexity of the argument and also the two sides to it. So the flip side, if you like, and I suppose I come at this more from an angle of concern. So I'm concerned about what the implications of of international export of rhino horn would do. So there are concerns that rather than reducing poaching, that such a move could actually lead to an increase in poaching. So there was, or there is evidence from a temporary relaxation of export of elephant ivory in 2008. So when that happened and there was a one-off legal sale of elephant ivory, it had the opposite effect. So there was a spike in poaching and a dramatic increase in the illegal ivory trade that was associated with that. So there is this danger that actually what illegal trade does is it allows the illegal trade and poaching to actually to escape law enforcement more easily than it can do when there's a blanket ban. And so, again, you'll appreciate the logic of that. My other concern, which is worth touching on because we're talking about in particular, private rhino owners being able to harvest horn from rhino, is that there is a danger with that being seen as the value or the motivation for keeping rhino, is that what happens, and I've seen this myself working in South Africa with rhino, is that there is a danger that what happens is that rhino essentially start to become farmed and that they're being held relatively intensely and relatively small enclosures at high densities because they're basically there in order to produce horn. And I, as an ecologist, obviously what I want to see, and I like to think that what most people would want to see going forwards, is they want to see wild rhino living a wild life in the wild. And there's a danger that commodifying rhino and them becoming seen

0: actually need to have to roam around in? If you had rhinos, I mean, these private owners of rhinos, how much space do they give them? And how much space is the minimum that a rhino would need?
1: So I don't have the stats in front of me right now, but yeah, so rhino are mega herbivores, yeah. They're big animals, and they're savanna grazers. So they're foraging on relatively low quality vegetation. So yeah, they need large home ranges, they need large spaces in order to live naturally and socially. One of the concerns with regards to what's happening to rhino populations in private ownership in South Africa is that we're getting relatively small, isolated populations, because essentially all rhino occur within reserves that are fenced. So rhino can be supported at higher densities in smaller areas where they're basically being supported by providing them with forage, providing them with hay in order to feed them. And that's part of the issue and concern in terms of domestication.
0: Now, if there was a situation where there was pressure that led to the rhinos effectively being farmed, as you're suggesting might happen, Jason, would there be an endless market in Asia? I mean, you know, how much rhino horn could be sent to Asia and still not fill that demand?
1: Yeah, so again, this is one of the concerns with export, is that we don't really know. And so one of the concerns there with making a change like this, if you legally open a trade in rhino horn, you're then facilitating and enabling an infrastructure and an investment in selling rhino horn. It's then, if things start to go wrong, so if there's a big increase in demand from Asia with a legal trade, you, quite rightly, you're asking the question, well, is there enough rhino horn and enough rhino to be able to sustainably supply that? The answer is we don't really know, because we don't know how the market demand will be affected by the legal supply. And to my mind, there's a real danger if you open the floodgates, it's very difficult to close them again.
0: Because presumably the last time trading rhino horn was legal, we didn't see consumers in Asia have the kind of purchasing power that they do now. So you're looking at an entirely different world. But Jason, what other options are there if poaching is in and the killing of the rhino is still going on? Can you see any other paths to take to try to protect the rhinos without going down the path of reopening the trade in rhino horn?
1: Yeah, absolutely. And I suppose this is the crux of the problem, is that even within conservation biology and between conservationists, I suppose the picture I'm painting is that there are these two quite extreme alternatives in terms of how we believe we can effectively save the rhino. So one is, yeah, is to legalize the trade. So there are those who believe that is the way to effectively save the rhino. But the flip side is actually, if we think about the primary driver of population losses within all the rhino species is poaching, okay? Why are the rhino being poached? It's because there is a demand principally from Asia for the rhino horn. So the flip side is that if we work as society to reduce the demand, then rhino will not be poached. So demand reduction campaigns, and these have been rolled out in the past by org charities, for example, Save the Rhino and the World Wide Fund for Nature, WWF. They've run campaigns in Asia to both educate and encourage the elements of society that would historically be looking to invest or to buy and use rhino horn, to see that actually there's a much greater value to the world in having rhino doing their job within their native ecosystems than actually causing endangerment by looking to consume rhino horn. So demand reduction is something that I'm much more personally in favour of than legalising a trade in rhino horn.
0: I guess you can't tell whether demand reduction has had

0: much effect, as it's still technically illegal anyway, and much of this, the trade that is taking place now, is going on in the shadows. But I mean, surely demand reduction would take, if it's effective at all, you know, a long, long time to implement. And there will be people, won't they, who really won't care about those messages.
1: Oh, absolutely. Yeah. So I suppose you're never going to win 100% of the battle there. And you're absolutely right. Anything that involves culture change is not, it's difficult.

0: ceremonial daggers, and that particular area of demand is more or less gone now. And we've also seen a shift. You've rightly acknowledged the fact it's not easy to get information on an illegal trade, because people are not going to want to openly share their habits or their motivations for buying things that are actually illegal. But we have seen shifts in the reasons as to why rhino horn is being purchased. So nowadays it's less about medicinal use, and it's more about ornamental and status system use. So we do have evidence for cultural change and the reasons as to why rhino horn is being purchased. So I think there's no reason why we can't actually, as global society, can look to facilitate and encourage change to reduce the demand for rhino horn. I suppose another point to make, a very quick point to make here is, one of the drivers in relatively recent history has been perceived pseudo-medicinal uses of rhino horn. And one of my concerns on a human side in terms of illegal trade is that you're potentially giving people access to a false hope with regards to cures, miracle cures for illnesses for which there is absolutely no evidence that rhino horn can provide such a thing.
1: Now, I've just got two more questions, Jason. One of my SMSs says, is it true that anti-poaching teams have the authority to shoot to kill poachers on site?
0: So I have an awareness that in some parts of the world that has been the case. Yes. So there's another human side to this. Yes. So we're rightly thinking about the rhino and the conservation of a species going forwards. But a huge part of this is the human species as well. So I've just touched on a potential harmful impacts on people in terms of illegal trade. But if we look at anti-poaching, it's military warfare in some parts of the world in terms of looking to protect rhino. That means that people die. So poachers die, but also members of anti-poaching teams die as well. Because generally speaking, when we're thinking about rhino poaching, we're talking about heavily armed, often very well organised criminal groups that are doing the poaching. So we're not necessarily, when it comes to such a high value product, we're not talking about subsistence poaching where it's relatively poor individuals and local communities who are conducting the poaching. There are links between arms dealing and drugs dealing and poaching. So that means that the people who are protecting the rhino, in order to protect themselves, they are also highly militarized. And this therefore means it's an extremely dangerous and sometimes lethal job on both sides of that war.
1: Yeah, sounds like
0: which
1: it's
0: ideally
1: akin
0: is something
1: to the,
0: that we want to remove.
1: Yeah, the kinds of problems that you see, you know, when you've got criminal gangs and drugs and the kind of violence you see there. Now, just finally, Jason, when is the South African government likely to make a decision about this? Or, you know, that if it is happening, when are people likely to hear that, yes, this change is going ahead?
0: Well, to my knowledge, this change is going ahead. So the reports that the South African government submit supporting non-detrimental trade, they were submitted in March 2026. So, yeah.
1: Well, Jason, thank you for taking the time to explain this to us and talk us through some of the arguments from both sides. It is, as you say, a very complicated issue. Really appreciate your time.
0: Thank you very much. Take care.
1: There's Jason Gilchrist. And enjoy the World Cup, as I hope Scotland keeps doing well too. Jason Gilchrist is an ecologist and lecturer at Edinburgh Napier University based in Scotland. Kane and Carlton's just saying, it's one of these coincidences, but a fellow on the Race Around the World show, which is on the ABC at the moment, tonight, in fact, the episode, did his movie on rhino poaching while he was in South Africa for the episode. Kane's just saying he's really enjoying that particular show very much at the moment too. New music for you in just a moment.
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4: I've got some new music for you tonight. I've got Casey Green with us. She's executive producer of music recording and commissioning at ABC Classic and ABC Jazz. 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
4: Now, before we get into the music, you at ABC Classic can probably give us a little bit of a rundown on the Classic 100, which was announced last week. Very hotly fought contest for which is Australia's favourite piece of classical music.

0: Okay.
1: The Gesualdo.
0: Gesualdo.
1: Yes.
0: Okay. Who are they?
1: Sounds very romantic, but they're actually a group of six British guys. These incredible singers, this ensemble of musicians, they sing a cappella, a lot of early music. They're about to tour in Australia, so across all major cities. And yeah, just hearing them live is just another thing. They are superhuman in their ability to blend their voices and their approach to this repertoire. It's just so special. So this new work, which is called The Lark in the Clear Air, so it's a traditional tune. And it's off a new album that they've got called The Wishing Tree. So I'm sure they'll be performing some of this material on their tour.

0: Very atmospheric, the Jez Wildo 6, and the track is The Lark in the Clear Air. How soon before they're here, Casey?
1: Very, very soon. So I think the 17th is their first performance.
0: Oh, okay. So they are arriving on our shores imminently.
1: Imminently. So they start off in Sydney and then, yes, they're taking a tour across the country. So, yeah, check them out.
0: All right. Maybe you've got tickets already, nightlifers. Casey Green is here, executive producer of music recording and commissioning at ABC Classic and ABC Jazz with your new music. Now talk about an eclectic mix, because from the Jez Wildo 6, it's a Prince record.
1: I know, he's back.
0: From the dead.
1: From the dead. yeah, so this is a track called, the track is called Stone. So it's off this new album coming out featuring posthumous recordings of Prince's work. The album's called Timeless, so it's out later in August. But this track, yeah, so it's out now. I mean, it's quintessential Prince, but was recorded in 1995. And, yeah, it's just so fascinating to hear new music by this absolute goat.
0: Okay, so these are all tracks, are they, that were recorded but never released?
1: That's it. So this one was, you know, originally slated to be featured on another album years ago but kind of fell off. But now it's, you know, they've, you know, they're calling them vault tracks. So they're really digging into all this material.

0: still got it, or at least he still had it.
1: Yeah.
0: Back in 1995. Stone by Prince from an upcoming record, 10 tracks that were recorded but are being released posthumously. A long way. It's been, I can't even remember how long it's been now since Prince died.
1: I know. Too long. So, yeah, great to have him back.
0: Yes. Casey Green is with you. She's bringing you some new music tonight. Now, we've got DMAs, who are a Sydney-based group. I'm actually a big fan. One of their tracks called Silver, I absolutely love, one of my favourite songs. And they've got a new album coming out soon.
1: Yeah, they're legends. So they've got this forthcoming self-titled album out soon. And this track is Hurricane. So it's the new single off this album. And yeah, these are Australian icons, really. They've made their, you know, their name in this indie rock Britpop-esque style. And they're well loved on the Triple J network, as you know, having

0: tracks that have come in. If you don't have a copy of that playlist and you like the link to it, send me an SMS now, 0467 922 702. We will text it back to you and you'll have all these songs at your fingertips. Casey Green is bringing you in your new music, executive producer of music recording and commissioning at ABC Classic and ABC Jazz. You're bringing us something that ABC Classic is releasing soon.
1: That's
0: fine,
1: it.
0: To end up.
1: Had to sneak it in. So we're about to release this new solo album featuring recordings on harp by Emily Granger. And she's the principal harpist with the Queensland Symphony Orchestra. And she's put together this beautiful collection of solo harp works. The album and this track is titled A Thing of Beauty. And I think you can hear it in this track and you can imagine it's going to be ethereal, beautiful, meditative. And we're really excited to be platforming and championing her work on the network.
0: Casey, thanks so much for coming in.
1: Thank you so much.
0: There's Casey Green. Here is Emily Granger and A Thing of Beauty.

0: That is called A Thing of Beauty. I think it very much is a thing of beauty. That is Emily Granger. What an eclectic mix Casey Green brought us, didn't she? We had that and the Gesualdo Sigs, but then we had Posthumous Prince thrown in there as well. I think we've all had an experience. Hello, Trevor.
1: I like an experience.
0: Yeah. Did you like that harp music?
1: That was very pretty.
0: It was pretty.
1: I liked the song before that one. What was that
0: one? That was DMA's Hurricane.
1: That
0: I like that
1: good.
0: One. I like a lot too.
1: Yeah. Hey, what the heck is a snood?
0: Well, it's kind of halfway between a beanie, but I wish I could explain it well. It's almost like hairnets that you see people wearing in cafeterias, but it's not. It's not. It's much better than, much sexier than that.
1: What are you wearing? It doesn't really put a good sort of image in the mind.
0: I did not describe it well. I will have to send you a picture of the snood. Or someone who's more articulate at this time of night may be able to text you with a kind of very succinct and accurate explanation of a snood. But I love
1: so
0: my
1: what,
0: snood.
1: You were very sad that you lost your hairnet.
0: No, I didn't lose my snood. I've still got my snood. It was the white felt hat that I purchased
1: in
0: 2012 or
1: Let's something. So you've still got your snood.
0: I've still got the snood.
1: What a ridiculous word that is.
0: It's quite fun to say that, snood, don't you think?
1: Yeah, but how can you say that I've got a really nice snood? And I'm looking forward to wearing my snood out tonight.
0: Well, when you run that on, I've got a very nice snood, yes. Hey, I've got a question.
1: Yeah.
0: Wally, you know when we call someone a Wally? Oh, he's such a Wally. I called my son a Wally the other day, and he's like, why are you calling me a Wally? Where does that come from? I guess that's a question for Trevor.
1: Yeah. So where does that come from? Well, as long with snood, if anyone can tell us where snood comes from, I'd be fascinated by that.
0: I know Rod Quinn's an aficionado of the snood. I don't know. He's cracked up at me a couple of times when I said I was wearing my beanie, and he said, no, it's a snood. He was very, very insistent that I give it its correct terminology.
1: So does it look like a beanie?
0: Sort of.
1: Has it got a pom-pom?
0: No. It's more like beanie. It's kind of like beanie beret at the front. And get a picture. This is not going to go well.
1: Beanie beret at the front.
0: Just look at a picture of a snood. I can't.
1: Honestly.
0: I don't have the words.
1: I don't know. I don't think I need to know. I'm just having enough fun without knowing what it looks like. And we can talk about it for hours without needing to know anything about it.
0: I think we'll go around in circles, though.
1: Let's be warning the playlist. It's good when you get that together.
0: I know. It's my new thing.
1: We had
0: so many sending it out to our listeners.
1: Okay, hey,
0: someone said it's like a balaclava or a snow hood, like a hoodie attached to nothing below the neck.
1: What's a snow hood? So does that mean if it's like a balaclava, does that mean it's got holes cut in it?
0: Well, no, it's not like that. Lockie just said, I Googled it, it looks like it sounds, but that doesn't really tell. Like a snood.
1: Like a balaclava. I'm busting. I'm so happy if it looks like a balaclava.
0: It doesn't.
1: Because now
0: I've got this
1: image of you wearing it with the cut-out eyes and the nose thing and the mouth thing.
0: No, I don't think it's that like it. But this person says, I wear one on my bike in winter, but it's not. It's not like a balaclava.
1: Oh, right.
0: You wouldn't wear it to rob a bank, no. Let's see your face.
1: And you know how someone says that they'd like to have a burl at something?
0: Yes.
1: I want to know about burl.
0: I know
1: too.
0: What burl is.
1: What?
0: Well, it's when you stand on a log in water and you literally try to move the log in a circle under your feet. That's a burl.
1: No.
0: That is burling. I swear it is.
1: Is that burling?
0: That is burling.
1: All right, we'll see if anyone agrees with you.
0: Okay. All right, let me know next week. Thanks, Trev.
1: Okay.
0: There's Trevor Chappell. A big thank you to Lockie. Thanks for being here this weekend. Phil's with you tomorrow night.

0: ABC News with Andrew Kaloupas. US President Donald Trump has warned Israel and Iran not to blow it after Israeli strikes on Beirut threatened to derail a peace deal that could reportedly be signed in a matter of hours. Here's Nick Palmerton.
1: In a social media post, Mr. Trump says an Israeli attack on southern Beirut should never have happened, especially when a peace deal with Iran is so close. He says that the peace deal involves Lebanon and has called on all sides to stand down, saying there should be no more Israeli attacks anywhere in Lebanon and no more Hezbollah attacks against Israel. Earlier, Iran had threatened a responsive force to the strikes and has maintained peace in Lebanon is an essential component of a broader end to the conflict. Civil defense officials in Beirut say at least three people were killed in the latest attack, which Israel says targeted a Hezbollah command center.
0: Shadow Home Affairs Minister John O'Doomian says he has no regrets about retiring from politics to prioritise his family. He made the surprise announcement calling time on his 10-year career in federal politics. The Tasmanian senator is widely considered to be one of the Liberal Party's best performers. He says he knows he's leaving at a challenging time for the party, but his political career has taken a toll on his family.
2: Only last night, as I was reading Diary of a Wimpy Kid to my 11-year-old son, it made absolute sense that I was making this decision. I have no regrets about pulling up stumps and paving the way for someone else to take on the challenge of restoring the trust that we sadly have lost over the last two elections.
0: The UK military says it's prepared to meet sanctions evasion with force after it seized a tanker allegedly part of Russia's so-called Shadow Fleet. Royal Marines commandos rappelled from helicopters onto the vessel Smyrtos in the English Channel in what the country's defence ministry calls the first UK-led operation of its kind. The UK says the vessel was transporting Russian oil in violation of sanctions over Moscow's war against Ukraine. Lieutenant Colonel Tom Quinn of the Royal Marines says those aboard the vessel complied with their demands.
3: There were 25 crew members on board the vessel. They're currently in the care of the National Crime Agency and are undertaking a process led by that agency to process them appropriately now that we've moved the vessel to a safe location.
0: Victoria's Attorney General has condemned protesters who chanted "Ditch the Witch" at a rally in the state's state premier's electorate of Bendigo. Hundreds of firefighters and farmers protested against the government's emergency services tax. A song was played at the rally with lyrics appearing to play on the controversial anti-Jacinta Allen slogan, "Ditch the Witch," which featured on a billboard in Melbourne last week and was condemned as sexist by both sides of politics. Attorney General Sonia Kilkenny says the slogans need to be called out.
4: It is entirely inappropriate that this kind of language is used at all in our public discourse, and we all need to call that out for what it is. It is gendered abuse.
0: West Australia's Chief Justice says a new judicial watchdog would help protect the integrity of the state's court system. The government is setting up an independent judicial commission to investigate complaints against judges and magistrates. Serious findings could be reported to Parliament, which could recommend a judicial officer be removed. Chief Justice Peter Quinlan says the system is mostly free of corruption, but it cannot be complacent.
5: It is a commission which is designed to maintain the independence of the judiciary with community input, which is obviously important, and to have a mechanism to deal with complaints.

0: In of the season, defeating Greater Western Sydney by 8 points at Docklands, here's Matt Clinch.
1: In a match where the margin never got beyond 17 points, St Kilda were able to withstand every challenge in which the Giants threw at them, leading by 2 points at quarter time, by a point at half time, and by 8 points at three quarter time before prevailing in the final term. Liam Ryan led the way with 6 goals for the winners, while Cooper Sharman booted 3. Aaron Cadman, the best of the Giants, with 4. St Kilda swapped spots with the Giants. They moved to 10th with 6 wins and 8 losses, while early in the day, it was a win for the Brisbane Lions over Richmond by 35 points. Matt Clinch, ABC News.
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3: Monday in Victoria, patchy morning frost and fog in the east, isolated light showers on and north of the Divide, and scattered showers in the far west in the late evening. Melbourne, partly cloudy, 18 degrees. Tasmania, isolated showers about the north and west during the day, fine elsewhere. Hobart, mostly sunny and 13. For your latest local forecast, go to the Bomb website or app.
4: Are there any winners in the cost of living crisis? What's causing the algal bloom?
5: Questions. They've never been more important. So the one thing we'll never question is our duty to keep asking. ABC News, keep asking.
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7: Good morning. 6 minutes past two, 6 minutes past midnight in Western Australia, and it's 24 minutes to two in South Australia and in the Northern Territory. Good morning, Joe. My heart goes out to you, Joe, so I hope you're okay. Joe's just sent a text in, but she didn't want to say what it was. So thinking about you, Joe. If you want to join us, as we look, there are so many things to ask. To start with, the snood thing. What is that? Well, I mean, we've had some explanations, we can say, for what a snood is. It doesn't really come to mind what it looks like from the things that the people have said to me. But if you know, well, I can explain what it is. But at the same time, where does the word come from? So why is it called a snood? 1300. What a weird word. 1-300-800-222. The origins of that would be good. And as well as, because quite often people will say, oh, are you going to give it a go? And you'll say, yeah, I'll give it a burl. So is it spelt B-I-R-L or B-U-R-L or some other strange spelling? But if you know the origins of that, it would be excellent. Ray has said, good morning, Trevor. Good morning, Ray. Why are people on the gravy train? Yeah, we've done Larry, as happy as Larry, but gravy train's not a bad question. So why is it called a gravy train? If you're on the gravy train, isn't the gravy train when you're just sort of getting a whole stack of lurks? You're getting just a little bit of extra? Isn't that on the gravy train? Or am I completely unaware? If you know, 1-300-800-222. Anne said, I think you wear it around your neck. I presume that's the snood. I presume, not the gravy train. So there were some questions from last week that we didn't cover. One of them was, why is it a goal in Australian rules football is worth 6 points? Why didn't they choose 10 points? Why didn't they choose 3 points? But they chose six. So if anyone knows why they chose six, 1-300-800-222. So there was that one we didn't cover. We just talked about snood. You know, because Suzanne was also talking about how Prince Charles wore a hat with the corks dangling down from the brim, from the rim, from the, whatever it is. Did people really do that? Was that actually a real thing, or was it just some sort of a joke, if you know? So if you can help me out with those questions, 1-300-800-222, or if there's a question all your own that you would like to actually put out there, then give us a ring. Because there was also the idea of what a beanie is. Thank you, Davo, who said, in the USA, a beanie was a, e.g., trilby or hornberg trimmed with scissors to look like a coronet. I don't know what that means. That's what Forsyth Pemberton Jones III used to wear,

in the Archie comics. Thank you. So why is a beanie called a beanie? Yeah? See, all of those questions to be answered. But if there's something you would like to put out there, then text it through on 0437 774 774 or you can give us a ring. Do all of those things. Be good to talk to you. 1300 800 222. Text through 0437 774 774. Looking forward to having a chat. This is Deborah Conway.

0: That's Deborah Conway. And release me. Just give us a ring on 1300 800 222 if you want to answer any of these questions. Or if you've just got a theory, we do like a theory, if you've got one of those. This is a lovely little question from Michael, who's in Dalwallinu. Where does the wooden spoon come from when you come last? So why do you get a wooden spoon when you come last? Why couldn't it be something else? Some things make you laugh just a little bit. Somebody sent through also a text saying, think about when you have a knight, you know, your knight in shining armor, then they used to wear a snood underneath the helmet. So does that mean it would be a chainmail snood? So does that mean you can have a snood made out of all sorts of things? Eileen and Leon Gasser says her mum used to crochet her snood, it says here, which I would presume is very different to the one that is worn underneath a knight's armour. Because Deb said, think of a knight's armour, the snood inside the helmet to protect the head and neck. So multiple different types of snood. Hello, Barry.
1: Yes, I can tell you a little bit about the snood.
0: I've got a text there that says, I don't know what a snood is, but it sounds like it's a marketing nightmare.
1: Okay, well, in 1980, I was appointed bursar at a school in Tasmania, and I had to order 500 snoods for the students.
0: Excellent.
1: Now, these snoods were worn, particularly when you're doing woodwork or in the home arts department. So it's like a hairnet, which protects your hair from getting into machines in the woodwork section or when you're cooking. In the home arts section.
0: Is that what that thing's called? So those hair nets are officially called a snood?
1: That's exactly it. And to help you a little bit, we supported the people with challenges. They made the snoods in a self-help situation in Launceston. So they made those for the education department.
0: But I can't imagine Suzanne wearing a hair net as something that is like a nice thing to wear to keep yourself warm. So there must be different types of.
1: Well, there's different types. I had an operation for cataract surgery and there was four people going in for surgery. I had a pink snood. The others had three blue snoods because mine was pink. I was allergic to penicillin.
0: So those weird hair things that you have to put on when you get surgery is a snood too.
1: That's exactly it, yes. But I don't know where the name came from or why it's called a snood.
0: I've got a text here. So, I mean, snood is an English word for hair ribbon.
1: Right, yes.
0: So that may be where it started.
1: Yes. Yeah, well, good to know that.
0: That's one of the delightful things about what we do on a Monday morning, Barry. We learn all of these things and we go, oh, well, we know it now.
1: Yes, that's it. It's very interesting working in a school, coming from a government department into a school. It was a really pleasant experience. I had to put an order in for a security fence, and the chap said, do you want the crank in or the crank out? So that's another good question. What is a crank?
0: What is a crank?
1: A crank is the top of a galvanised post that points either in towards the security or the garden, or it points out. So you can have a security fence, 2 or 3 metres high, for example, barbed wire at the top, and then the crank is the part of the post that is, designed to point in or point out. So in other words, you've got a straight post and then there's a deviation at the top.
0: So is this a security fence to keep people in or to keep people out?
1: Well, both.
0: I remember I worked as a gardener for a little while when I was 19 at a boarding school, at a girls' boarding school, and that had a fence around it, and it was continuously being repaired.
1: That's right,
0: Both people trying to get in and people trying to get out.
1: Exactly, yeah.
0: Spent a lot of time repairing that fence, Barry.
1: Yes, I don't doubt that.
0: Good to talk to you.
1: Yeah, thank you very much. Bye-bye now.
0: Bye-bye. 1-300-800-222. Is our number. Snood is a trace attached to a fishing hook, sometimes referred to as a smelt hook when it was a snooter. Bob in Rosewater, is that true? So is that also something that goes on a fishing line? See, I never know if people are having a lend me, because it'd be more than once or twice that it has happened. A snood scarf is a type of scarf that combines a muffler with a turtleneck. A snood is a tube-shaped piece of stretchable cloth that can be worn either around the neck as a scarf or around the head as a kind of hood. What a lovely explanation. So is it like a tube and you put it over your head? Sounds pretty good. Sounds close. I wonder if Trish knows. Hello, Trish.
2: Hello. How are you?
0: Is it a tube that goes over your head?
2: Well, there is. It's not what I was going to say. Yes, there. I've got a tube that goes over your head as a. I'm showing you, as a hood, and it goes around and acts as a scarf.
0: Okay.
2: On your neck, underneath a jumper or something. But I was always led to believe that Vanessa Redgrave, going back a lot of years, and I'm quite elderly, but I remember her in one of her movies on a horse with this snood on. And now it was a very sheer material, and she had it around her head, and it flew over her shoulder.
0: Ah.
2: And I was always led to believe that that was a snood.
0: Well, it sounds like if you can wear it underneath armour, you can wear it in surgery. If you can wear it, I've got another one saying that people in abattoirs wear a snood. So basically to keep your hair out of everything, it sounds like there are just varying different versions.
2: Yeah, yeah. But the one in the abattoir, you can understand that because that covers their shoulders. And that's I didn't know that was the snood.
0: Yeah.
2: But yeah, you can understand that because it'd stop all the hair and stuff getting.
0: See, I've got Trevor, what's the fuss about a snood? It's basically a hairnet to cover facial hair in the food industry, to cover goatees, etc. Ah, so it's also to cover facial hair.
2: Well, I don't know. I saw a show on television today, and it was a cooking show, and it was poor old Rick Stark. No, it wasn't. It was a bald fellow, and he had to have a snood on, if that's what they're called. He had no hair, and I thought, well, why are you wearing that?
0: Just in case. Apparently, a snood is also a cover for a wine bottle used in wine tasting.
2: Oh, I haven't heard that one.
0: Yeah, but so I've got another text here that says it's the floppy bit on a turkle on a turkey. You know the floppy bit on top of its beak?
2: Gobbly bit. Down the bottom, underneath
0: the skin. I don't know if it's the gobbly bits down the bottom or the gobbly bit on top of its nose.
2: The floppy bit on top.
0: Yeah, the floppy bit on top.
2: Oh.
0: I'm liking this even more. There's also a cover. So if anyone has other ways that you can use a snood, then give us a call. Let's have a little. Oh, I'm saying little again. I count how many times. Okay, rightio. Well, Maddie, every time I say little, smack me. Well, maybe not physically, actually smacking, just a little pretend smack. I'm not allowed to say it anymore. Mary is with us this morning. Hello, Mary.
3: Hello, how are you?
0: I'm very well, thank you.
3: I only know a snood as, well, I know it's not what a turkey's hanging down bits called, but I can't remember the name for that. But when I was a lot younger than I am now, I was sent horse riding lessons, and I had a very proper English lady that used to wear a snood, and it cost my mum a lot of money to buy one to put on my tiny little ponytail. It was a fine net, and it had a lovely big black bow on it to hold her ponytail in place at the back of her neck.
0: Yep, I've seen them in horse riding too.
3: Yep, well, that's the only thing I know is a snood. And I've got a turkey, and I can't for the life of me think of what Tucker's dangly bit's called.
0: You know the dangly, because there's the dangly bit underneath its chin, but there's also the dangly bit above its beak.
3: Yeah, well, he's only, it sits up in a little cone shape most of the time, but when he gets excited, when I'm around him, and I've got food or something he thinks I've got that he wants, he'll gobble, his tail goes out, and that thing just springs forward and hangs down. It scares my granddaughter an awful lot.
0: That, you know, the one in horse riding, because they would wear it a lot in dressage, I think.
3: Yeah.
0: And it would go with that lovely velvety sort of helmet that they used to wear.
3: Yeah, I'd say that's what the bow material was. But being a kid, as I said to the lady that answered the phone, I can remember it cost Mum like $6. And back then,
0: that's a lot.
3: Like, well, I'm 70, so it gives you a clue. But I'm sure there'd be a picture of Princess Anne when she would have one on, but I don't have access to that.

0: stuff.
1: But that was, but it was like that with horse riding gear.
0: Because
1: my sister rode, and I did it for a little while, but not for long enough. But once you bought that fancy velvet helmet, and the jodhpurs, and the waistcoat that would go with it, and the white shirt, and all of that sort of stuff, let alone the stuff for riding with.
0: Yep. And I was, at 11 years old, was 5'10", so getting a pair of boots, I couldn't get them in the kids' department. I had to get them in the women's. So it wasn't, it was gently suggested, maybe netball could be a good sport for me.
1: There was a, someone said the floppy bits underneath the turkey's face is called the wattle.
0: Wattle, yeah, the same as on chooks.
1: Yeah.
0: But I can't think of the other thing for the life of me. Oh. I'll blame old timers.
1: Well, we can blame anything we like, really, can't we?
0: Yeah, well, all I know is Tucker gets very happy when he's here. I didn't name him either.
1: I do like this. Someone said, is the discussion about snood called snoodling? I think so.
0: Yes, yes.
1: If it wasn't before, Mary, it is now.
0: Is now, yep.
1: Thank you.
0: Okie doke. Thanks, mate.
1: We will continue snoodling, but not necessarily only talking about snoods, because we can ask you about why is it that a goal is worth 6 points, not 5 points, not 8 points, not 7 points, but 6 points, if you can tell us about that. And if you give something a burl, if you give it a try, is it spelt B-I-R-L or B-U-R-L or any other type of spelling that you can associate with it? So if, and tell us where that comes from, because that's quite fascinating too. And we also were asked via text, why is it a wooden spoon that's given for coming last? And where did that originate? Would be excellent to find out about. Arthur's joined us. Hello, Arthur.
2: Glorious greetings, Trevor.
1: What can we do for you today?
2: Piles.
1: Oh, no, we don't need to go there at this time of the morning, do we, Arthur?
2: Oh, you don't hear about that term anymore.
1: Well, no, I hope not. But why do you want to bring it up today?
2: because there's a new moon on Uranus and it's called a hemorrhoid.
1: Oh, that's a horrible thought.
2: No, anyway, the other one is incontinence. Why do you get you're incontinent? The incontinence is arable land. How come we get incontinent?
1: So where does incontinent comes from?
2: Mm.
1: Well, the origins of the word.
2: Mm.
1: We don't have to talk about piles, do we?
2: No, but the one why is that they say the game in piles.
1: All right, so I was going to say we'll put it out there, but we won't. maybe we'll find out. Maybe that's the better way of putting it. Thank you, Arthur. If anyone wants to add to those conversations, maybe not, but maybe you'd like to on 1-300-800-222 or text us on 0437. I love the idea of being called snoodling. Thank you. You haven't even left your name with the snoodling thing. Oh, someone sent me a picture. Of a snood. You can either make it into a long polo neck and just put it around your neck, or you can put it above your face a bit, or you can turn it into a beanie. You could just about use it for everything. Really? My Cocker Spaniel wears a snood when they eat. It's an elasticized covering put over their foreheads and their long, fluffy ears so they don't get food on their ears, says Kay. Okay. I reckon I'm correct about the 46 points. It's 5 more than 1 behind. Yeah, but then you can say that it's 8 points because it's 7 points more than 1 behind. If you want to add to that, then help us out. Be good. So we've got snood. We've got why it's 6 points. We've got why is it that you get a wooden spoon. And can we put beanie in there too? Why is it called a beanie? And a beanie's things that you get everywhere. And are they called different things in different places with a beanie? I always use a snood knot when tying fishing lines. So there's a snood knot. There's a snood everything. If you want to help us out with any of those questions, or if you have one your own, 1-300-800-222. Ray also wants to know why it's called a gravy train. So there's a

a lot of questions. If you've got one of your own that you would like to share, then give us a ring or answer any one of these that's sitting on the table. Just give us a ring and tell us.

0: It's Anastasia, and I'm out of love. 1-300-800-222, text 0437-774-774. That's the number to call. We're not going to talk about piles, really. I mean, I was going to say not at this time of the day. Really not at any time of the day. Hello, Ken.
1: Hello.
0: What did you want to say, Ken?
1: Trevor, I have a question about the materials used for beanies.
0: Yeah.
1: Is a fair dinkum beanie knitted from wool, or would synthetics qualify as a proper beanie? I'm thinking particularly of the Beanie Festival in Central Australia.
0: Oh, which is a wonderful festival.
1: Yes, I've heard a little bit about it.
0: So are you saying that a real beanie, should it be made of wool?
1: Knitted from wool.
0: Should it be knitted from wool?
1: Yes.
0: Is there any other way that you can make a beanie?
1: Well, you can buy the cheap ones in op shops, which is what I use. I don't know what they're made from.
0: They're quite often made of synthetics.
1: They normally have labels on.

0: I've got a beanie that's made of possum and wool.
1: Really?
0: Excellent beanie.
1: Yeah, well, that'd be Victorian, I suppose, wouldn't it?
0: Oh, Tassie. Tasmanian. And also in New Zealand.
1: Tasmanian. Oh, yes. There are pests there.
0: Yeah.
1: All over the South Island and Stewart Island. I've been in Stewart Island and came across a man that used to shoot possums.
0: Do you know, when I was talking to a person at the shop in New Zealand when we were over there, she said that possum is 40% warmer than wool.
1: Really? Oh, wow.
0: So I'm not exactly sure why.
1: Insulating, yes.
0: Yeah, I don't know why. It must be something to do with the fibres.
1: Yes.
0: But apparently it's much warmer. It's a very nice beanie.
1: And perhaps it's more waterproof.
0: It may very well be.
1: Yes.
0: All right, so we'll find out whether or not people believe for it to be a true beanie if it needs to be knitted.
1: Yes.
0: Should it have a pom-pom on the top, Ken?
1: Oh, I hadn't thought of that, no.
0: You don't prefer not?
1: No, I don't have a preference. I don't wear them very often. I live in Bundaberg.
0: Oh,
1: that cold there. It's not frosty here. Normally down to about 10 degrees.
0: Yeah, that's
1: might
0: not really
1: be like 8 or 9 with a bit of a wind.
0: Yeah, I wonder if with a beanie that it should be, I don't know, the temperature for beanie wearing, it should be under 8, do you reckon?
1: Oh, yes. Yeah. Seems like a good figure.
0: We'll say under 8 degrees.
1: Yeah.
0: All right, we'll see if we can find out. Thanks, Ken.
1: Okay, good night.
0: So for a beanie to be a true beanie, does it need to be knitted and does it need to be made of wool, if you'd like to add to that? And if you can explain, if anyone knows a little bit about possum, why it is that possum fur is warmer than wool, and is that just a story that I was told by the person that was selling me stuff in the shop in New Zealand to make me buy the thing that had possum fur in it instead of wool? If you want to add to that, 1-300-800-222. This is not a bad question for Mash as well. Trev, does anyone know the origins of the saying going hammer and tong on something? Does hammer and tong, would that have to do with... I'm just trying to think of with people who work in iron and with steel, whether or not hammer and tong has got something to do with that. So if you can help us out with that one, give us a ring, 1-300-800-222. Peter wants to know where the term hullabaloo comes from. Because it's a hell of a hullabaloo. Wonder if that's another one of those Irish ones, like shindig. I think shindig, a hullabaloo isn't really the same as a shindig. Shindig's more of a dancey thing, I think. Why do people give a rolling pin to a bride walking down the aisle or horseshoe for her to carry? White ribbon tied on both ends of a pin. She carries it in her hand like a handbag. Is that true? I've never heard that. So if anyone can explain, number one, you can tell, like, because Deb wants to know this, why do people give a rolling pin to a bride walking down the aisle or horseshoes for her to carry? White ribbon tied on both ends of the pin. She carries it in her hand like a hand. It would be for good luck, wouldn't it? You would think. Blacksmithing, thank you. So is it a blacksmithing thing, going hammer and tong? I would think so. Because it sounds like a black, because they use a hammer and tongs, I think. Give us a ring and tell us what you think. Trev, riding the gravy train refers to reaping the rewards of success with not too much effort. The gravy part is due to the fact that anyone can have gravy. It's only flour and water mixed with pan juices and therefore accessible to everyone. The train relates to an easy, smooth ride and originated in the 19th century, says Lisa in the mountains. Which bit of the mountains, Lisa? And thank you for that explanation. Hello, Dale.
2: Hello, Trevor. I've got a big birthday coming up. I'll be 92.
0: That's exciting.
2: And I don't know whether you've been to the motor game all your life with motorcycles. I know that.
0: Yep.
2: But I have a car called an Alvis, A-L-V-I-S.
0: Yeah.
2: Have you heard of them?
0: No.
2: English car made from 1929 to 1965 when Rose.

0: came motor cars.
1: Yeah.
0: Rolls Royce obviously made them. But the one I have is a four cylinder. It's post war, 1946. And I have a man in Adelaide, I won't give too much away, who's offered me a bonnet because I'm overheating my car in the hot heat of summer in Queensland.
1: Hmm.
0: And he's offered me a bonnet side. I'm looking for transport. They're only a bit over a metre long, the side of the bonnet. So if you Google shooting brake, Elvis, it's a conversation point. But I also have a shooting stick, which was generally used as a walking stick, which you could sit on.
1: I know what that is. Is that that thing that, they'd use it in shooting or when they'd go walking?
0: Exactly, yes. You don't still have a motorcycle, do you?
1: No, I stopped riding a while ago now. I miss it, though, a lot.
0: Yes, I miss mine, too. Yes.
1: I miss it a lot.
0: But I'm told now I'm not allowed to ride it because I'm 92.
1: Oh, I'm sure you could still do it.
0: But still, if someone was living in South Australia, was coming to Queensland over the winter period, I'd love them to convey up these two paddles, only the side of the bonnet. But if you Google it and have a look at the close-up, you'll see they've got ventilators on either end built into the side of the bonnet.
1: And that's what you need to actually cool your motor.
0: I'd like them brought up safely in the back of a ute or a truck or a car or somebody coming to Queensland in the future.
1: So you're looking for someone to bring the things up for you?
0: Yes, that'd be lovely.
1: We'll see what we can find out for you, Dale.
0: But it's mainly the fact that they're very rare.
1: Mm.
0: But if you have a look on Mr. Google and see what they're like, you might appreciate it. And you've got my phone number, and there's no hurry, and I would reward them for their transport.
1: We'll see what we can find out for you, Dale. I'll pop you on hold. I think Maddie got your number. So if anyone can do that, we'll see what we can find out. Could be a bit difficult to do, but we'll see what we can do. Why is today focus on words with double letters? Snood, hullabaloo, footy, hammer and tongs, wool, beanie, possible. I don't know, John. It's just the way it works out sometimes. It's just the way it is. Hello, Cara.
2: Hello there, Trevor.
1: Do you know the difference between wool and possum?
2: I do indeed.
1: Tell me.
2: First of all, in this day and age, wool is a category of yarn.
1: Mm-hmm.
2: So wool, if you knit and crochet these days, you'll have superwash wool and you'll have non-superwash wool, which is usually both merinos.
1: Yep.
2: And the difference is superwash is treated so that the scales of the or the fibre itself stay sat down. That's why if you stick a non-superwash wool garment in really hot water, it shrinks.
1: Mm-hmm.
2: Now, possum is extra warm because of the way the fibre is in its native form. And if you think of things like kid and cashmere, their scales stick out at different angles and trap air.
1: Mm-hmm.
2: This must sound awfully technical and boring.
1: No, I'm with you. It's interesting.
2: If you live in the depths of Alaska in February, your beanie could be made of anything from an acrylic from one of the craft stores to a possum or a cashmere or something like that. So it depends on where you are. A beanie doesn't have to be a wool to be a beanie.
1: Hey, Cara, is cashmere warmer than wool or possum?
2: Cashmere can be warm. It depends on how many strands of yarn are woven together to make the yarn that you're actually knitting or crocheting with. There's a cobweb lace, which is so really, really fine. And you go through fingering and decay, chunky, right up to the super chunkies, which are really, really thick. And you knit them on really

0: needles.
1: The, I can tell you, this beanie that I've got that's wool and possum is so warm, and it's also really light.
0: Yeah.
1: Very good.
0: The finer the strand, and depending how many strands are twisted together, makes a difference as to how it is. But if you Google wool scales, you'll see how different fibres, the scales stick out in different ways and they trap air and keep you warm.
1: Thank you for telling us about it, Cara, because I found it really interesting that possum was warmer than wool, because I always thought that wool was the warmest of the fabrics, but obviously it's not.
0: No, you can have cashmere in summer. You can knit with bamboo yarn. You've opened up a little hornet's nest.
1: Oh, I do like that. I like opening up a little hornet's nest, Cara. Thank you for telling us a little bit about it this morning.
0: So that's your second lesson on yarn. Now you've mastered typography last year.
1: That's true. Now I've got to just knit something.
0: Very easy. YouTube is your friend.
1: I'll see how I go. Cara, thank you. John says, Trevor, the main difference is possum whittle and poo on my car from a great height. Sheep don't. And I like a polar bear. Possum fur is hollow, so it traps heat. Ah. Come on, Trev. On purses, horseshoe to find brides to run lickety-split the hell out of a new matrimonial home. Possums are the eight Ingrid Melan. It's a little bit mixed up. Send us another text in, Ingrid, and I'll see if I can work that out. Pandora's there, though. Hello, Pandora.
2: Oh, hey, Trevor. How are you going?
1: Are you going to help me with hammer and tong?
2: I've got two things, actually, I think.
1: Oh, good.
2: And this is only just because something I know. I have rescued greyhounds, and they all wear snoods.
1: You see, I reckon that my...
2: them as well to go to the last lady.
1: We used to have a dachshund, right, a dog, and Mum used to just put it in, like, for it to sleep in. She got an old sleeve off a jumper and cut holes in it because it was long and skinny, like a dachshund. And that probably looked a bit like a snood. Snood or snood?
2: I say snood because I like the sound of it better.
1: Okay, fair enough.
2: That's the way I like it to sound.
1: Hammer and tongs.
2: Well, my thoughts on this were, I was with you with blacksmithing, but when they heat the metal up, I mean, but they have it in the forge and stuff, and they're getting the metal all hot, then they take it out. They have to work really quickly to hammer it before the temperature drops, and it's no longer pliable. So you have to work quickly. So I was thinking hammer and tongs.
1: That's a really good point, because you can't let it cool too much, because then you can't beat it out.
2: Yeah. So it's like, whilst it's at temperature, you've got to, get into it and get it done.
1: So thus you do it fast, which means you're going hammer and tongs.
2: That's my thoughts on it. That's just what came into my mind.
1: You got to love logic, don't you, Pandora?
2: Oh, sometimes.
1: Sometimes. Thank you. Morning, Trevor. My 1976 Year 3 master had a shooting stick. He was a second lieutenant in the Army Reserve and a Lightning Ridge opal miner. Also my science and sports master at prep school as well, says Christopher in Kirribilli. So that shooting stick, so is that that sort of little chair that's got a spike at one end and it folds out into a little seat thing? And you just put the spike in the ground and sit on it. They're good for, like, festivals, for those of us who are a little older and we like to sit on something at a festival. Hey, Charles.
3: Good morning, Trevor.
1: What, are you wanting to talk about hammer and tongs as well?
3: Yeah, well, Pandora was spot on. Blacksmith had heating up in the forge, getting his metal hot, and my dad used to shoe our horses, and

0: You'd need to heat the horseshoe up and get it out and put on the anvil and belt the daylight out of a heavy hammer to shape the horseshoe.
1: So here's the, did he make the, so have a like a basic horseshoe and then shape it for the particular horses?
0: Yes.
1: So does that mean the horses had to come, so the farrier didn't go to the horses came to the farrier?
0: Generally.
1: Originally, yeah, but, and then later on, the horse shoes were just made to fit all of the horses, so they didn't have to worry about it so much.
0: That's right. And of course, his experience too, as a youngster, was with the draft horses.
1: That's one hell of a shoe, Charles.
0: You're dead right.
1: And it's a hell of a job lifting up their foot, you'd think, as well.
0: Yeah, well, the horses were pretty good because they put them up on a, I had a stand, and they'd lift the feet up onto the stand and have somebody holding the horse while the blacksmith worked on rasping the foot and getting it tidied up, ready to put the shoe on. And of course, in the meantime, the horseshoe feeding up in the forge, and you get him out with the tongs and belt him into shape.
1: How long do you reckon that they had before they had to, like, in between? So they'd heat it up and belt it with the hammer and hold it with the tongs. How long would they have before they'd have to put it back in into the forge again, Charles?
0: Not long, because generally you were able to get it shaped up pretty quickly.
1: Yeah.
0: But, of course, blacksmiths also didn't only do shoeing. They did other metal work for making machinery and the like, and it's amazing just to see how what on some of the old farming plant around the farm that we grew up on.
1: Because, Charles, they do amazing. Like, I was always fascinated watching them twist the metal.
0: Yes.
1: So when they'd have a rod and then twist it.
0: Yep, that's right. And I had a good fortune of watching a smithy work on a piece of steel and turning it into a fire poker.
1: Yep.
0: And he flattened it out, of course, belted it out, being a rod, belted it out flat so that then he could shape the end of it into a hook, a flat hook, because if you could scrape the ash or hook the wood in the fire to turn it. And of course, then he got to the end of it, he put a twist in it and then turned it over a pipe and wound the end of it, flattened the end of it and wound it around the, to create a circle, if you like, to be able to hook it up on the pipeway.
1: Charles, isn't it a shame that that's one of the trades that, I'm not going to say no longer exists, but there aren't many people that are actually part of that trade anymore.
0: Yeah, it is a shame. Such a good, such a great skill.
1: I used to love watching the farriers come out and shoe horses.
0: Oh, yeah. Yeah, good. I mean, I never did it, but Dad used to do our ponies and we'd go off to the annual Gymkhana and he'd shoe the horses for us so that we could ride them down the road. And to go to the village for the annual Gymkhana.
1: It was great to watch. Look, Charles, thank you for giving us a ring and telling us about that.
0: Can I just add to the beanie situation?
1: Yes, please.
0: Well, I'm a wool classer.
1: Oh, well, then you'd know about it.
0: Well, it's all to do with the microns of the wool, the fineness of the wool. And you heard the lady talk about the yarn. Well, the finer your wool, of course, you get it's less prickly. She talked about the scales.
1: Yep.
0: Well, the finer the micron, the less the finer the scales, and therefore that itchiness of and the prickliness of the wool is not as great. And that's why that superfine wool and extra superfine wool is so valuable for making suits and ladies' blouses and shirts and underwear. And, of course, woolen brassieres and undergarments for women are very popular in that very super fine, ultra super fine wool.
1: Much different to what it used to be, like the modern fine grades of wool, Charles.
0: Yeah.
1: The well, remember the old football jumpers that we used to wear? They were super itchy.
0: Oh, yeah, they were terrible.
1: Horrible things.
0: I used to wear a T-shirt under mine.
1: So did I, and they called me a sook, Charles.
0: I told them I was
1: Good talking to you, Charles. You look after yourself.
0: Okay, mate.
1: So, mate, bye. Got called a sook for wearing a T-shirt underneath my footy jumper. It was itchy. That's what it was. News is coming up. If you want to join us after the news, 1-300-800-222 or on text 0437-774-774. If you want to answer any of the questions that are sitting here or if there's something else you'd like to talk about, please do. Next hour, we'll take some more of your calls and we'll also head under the covers. Mick's still not here, so I will endeavour to do my best to be able to bring to you a song and then some of the interesting stories that are associated with them.

0: John Waite and missing you. Tracy said there's a couple of hot blacksmiths on Instagram, like smoking hot, with beautiful horses being cute with him. Oh, my God, it's better than the 70s, says Tracy. It's news time on Overnights.
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0: ABC News with Andrew Kaloupas. US President Donald Trump has urged calm as a deal to end the Middle East crisis is reportedly close after at least three people were killed in Israeli strikes on southern Beirut. Here's Nick Palmiter.
1: In his latest social media post, Mr. Trump has urged all parties not to blow it, suggesting once again a peace deal with Iran is close. He says the Hezbollah attack Israel was responding to was very small and meaningless and shouldn't disrupt the peace process, calling for an end to all hostilities in Lebanon. Iran had earlier warned of a strong response to the strikes, with its parliament speaker, Mohammad Bagheer Ghalibaf, saying the US was not fulfilling its commitments. It comes as the Reuters news agency reports that mediators are optimistic a deal between Washington and Tehran is nearly over the line.
0: Nestori Irrenkunda says he's feeling amazing after becoming the Socceroos' youngest ever FIFA World Cup goal scorer. The 20-year-old opened the scoring in Australia's 2-0 win over Turkey before Connor Metcalf slotted the second goal in the team's first group match in the Canadian city of Vancouver. Irrenkunda has told SBS he's grateful for all the support he's received from back home.
2: It feels amazing. It feels amazing. You've got to thank the staff. You've got to thank the nation. You know, they all have the belief in me to do so well, and felt like today getting that goal, you know, it was amazing. Yeah, it's just a great feeling, yeah.
0: The Socceroos continue their group match campaign, taking on the USA on Saturday morning in Seattle. Police are treating the deaths of a young girl and her father in Sydney's Parramatta River as a suspected murder-suicide. The body of the 6-year-old was recovered Saturday afternoon after an extensive search near Bayview Park at Concord. Her father's body was found a few hours earlier after the pair was seen in a small boat he had hired. Police say they believe no one else was involved. Concord resident Graham Aston says locals are shocked by the girl's death.
3: Can't imagine anyone going to those levels to do that. You know, such a young life and had a world, you know, ahead of her. So yeah, it's just a tragedy. No, it certainly hurts everyone when you think about it, and yeah, it's not nice.
0: The UK military has warned it's ready to meet sanctions evasion with force after it seized a vessel allegedly part of Russia's so-called Shadow Fleet. The Defence Ministry says the seizure of the Smyrtos is the first UK-led operation of its kind. The government says the vessel was transporting Russian oil in violation of sanctions over Moscow's war against Ukraine. Lieutenant Colonel Tom Quinn of the Royal Marines says the military has been well prepared for such scenarios for a long time.
4: Well, I think that message is the same as what our allies have been communicating, and indeed what the UK government has been communicating, that evading sanctions to fund an illegal war in Ukraine will be countered with decisive action, and that's what we've done on this occasion.
0: The right-wing party in Switzerland that championed a proposal to cap the country's population says the government has been sent a message on immigration, despite the referendum apparently failing. Early projections of the vote indicate 55% of people voted against the measure and 45% in favour. The proposal would have stipulated that Switzerland's population should not exceed 10 million before 2050, and that if it did so for 2 years, it should end freedom of movement with the European Union. The Swiss People's Party Vice President, Thomas Eschi, says the result still sends a message.
5: 45% of the Swiss population said yes to limit immigration, to do something against those big problems that we have with illegal and criminal asylum seekers. So a very strong sign to our government to change its policies.
0: In the NRL, the West Tigers have come from 12 points down to defeat the Gold Coast 36-28 in the last game at Leichhardt Oval before its redevelopment. Here's Andrew Moore.
6: It was a celebration for West Tigers fans, a crowd of 17,773, the last game at Leichhardt before the ground is shut down for refurbishment. West Tigers burst out of the blocks with two tries in the opening 27 minutes to lead 12-0, but then the Titans responded with three tries before half-time to lead 18-12 at the break. They extended that out to 24-12 with a Beau Firmore try in the 43rd minute, but then West dominated the last 20 minutes, led by captain Jerome Luai, who put in a three-try performance to lead his team to a 36-28 victory, having trailed 18-12 at halftime. Andrew Moore, ABC Sport, Sydney.
0: ABC News.
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8: Monday in Victoria, patchy morning frost and fog in the east.

0: isolated light showers on and north of the Divide and scattered showers in the far west in the late evening. Melbourne, partly cloudy, 18 degrees. Tasmania, isolated showers about the north and west during the day. Fine elsewhere. Hobart, mostly sunny and 13. For your latest local forecast, go to the BOM website or app.
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3: Good morning. It's 6 minutes past three, 6 minutes past one in WA, 24 minutes to three in South Australia and in the Northern Territory. A text here from Leo says, what interesting folk you have on this time of night. Age is knowledge, says Leo. Lovely point, Leo. That's why we pose questions. That's why we don't look it up. Because there are people out there that are wise, that have all sorts of answers. Sometimes they're theories. Sometimes it comes from the wisdom of the elders. Got to love the wisdom of the elders. So thanks for that, Leo. Let me whiz through some texts that we have here because there's a lot of them. Michael from Dalwallinu, as I said, where does wooden spoon come from when you come last? If you can help us out with that, that would be good. Judy says, Trev, I wear possum socks all winter. They are amazing. So warm, never get cold feet. But they are expensive, but they last for years, says Judy. Hi, Trevor, I have a question. This is a good question from Ruby, and if anyone knows this, why is the national animal of Scotland a unicorn? So if you're Scot, then why is it that you have a unicorn as a national animal? It's not an animal. I mean, it is an animal, but it's not a real animal. So help us out, those of you that are Scottish, if you can help us and tell us why it is that the national animal of Scotland is a unicorn. Help us with that. Surely a wooden spoon is for short, sharp shock of being whacked with one because you're the biggest loser. No. Surely not. Surely not. Here is a history of the beanie mammoth cap. The earliest recognised ancestor of the modern beanie is the Manmouth cap, named after the Welsh town where they were produced, worn by soldiers and sailors and labourers. A Manmouth cap. I thought it was mammoth, as in a woolly mammoth, but I don't think it's got anything to do with a woolly mammoth. Trevor from Elizabeth. Thank you for reminding me, Elizabeth. Suzanne wanted to know about the word Wally. So when you call someone a Wally, is it referencing a person called Wally? If you know, 1-300-800-222. Make sure we get that, because otherwise Suzanne might get a bit narky at me for not working it out. So if you know why it is that people are called a Wally, well, we know why they're called a Wally, but why the choice of the word Wally and the origins would be good. Jeff from Baptiste said, Trevor, why in the AFL is it called a behind and not a next to or a nearly or possibly an almost? Because it isn't really behind anything. Good point. The explanation of why it's 6 points. Thank you, because there's a couple of good ones coming in here. It's because football was invented to keep cricketers fit over winter. Scores were 1 or 6, borrowed from cricket, says Kim from Bunbury. That's probably very true. So thank you for that. So all of those things on here, if there's something you would like to add to those, especially about a Wally, would be good. And why is it that a unicorn is the national animal for Scotland? That would be fascinating to find out. So give us a call. Bob's there. Hello, Bob.
4: Good morning. How are you?
3: You want to chat about blacksmithing and farriers as well?
4: Yeah, I'm a farrier and blacksmith by trade. I was probably one of the last few that may have become actually called a blacksmith.
3: Mm.
4: A lot of these

0: sort of farriers would not even make a horseshoe nowadays. They wouldn't know how to make a horseshoe.
1: No, because it's not necessary, I guess.
0: No, I would still get to make a shoe, but now they can buy factory-made horseshoes, you know. But this is another little funny one for you. How many nail holes in a horseshoe?
1: Oh, hang on. Let me try and work it out. Okay, 1, 2, 3, 4, 5, 6. I'm going to go 9.
0: No, no, it's 7.
1: 7?
0: That is, well, you can have as many as you like, but the actual, a proper horse, handmade horseshoe had 7. 4 on the outside and 3 on the inside.
1: Four on the outside and 3 on, oh, okay, I'm with you, yep.
0: Yeah, or you can increase it, like you can go 5 on the outside, and then you've got to do 4. Inside was always one lower.
1: Yeah, so why was it one lower on the inside?
0: It's just so you know which is the outside and inside of the horse, of the shoe. That way you knew you're near enough, you know.
1: Yeah.
0: You could pick up a shoe straight away and put it in your hand before you went to nail it on the foot. You knew that was the near side or the off side of the horse.
1: Hey, I always wondered, Bob, how did you get the holes in? When you're actually making a horseshoe from scratch, how did you get the holes in it?
0: Well, like going back to that last comment before about, you know, a hammer and tongs, you worked very, very hard, fast. You know, when you bought your shoe out, it was hot, you know, more than red hot. You turned it, and then you're what they call a fuller. And then you fuller down the side, and then you use a punch. And while the steel was still soft enough, you use a pritzel to punch the hole through.
1: Yeah.
0: And then so on and so on. You know, and then you shake the shoe. Because when I done my apprenticeship, every horseshoe we used was handmade. But also, we done a lot of blacksmithing, done a lot of council work, like picks and crowbars, jackhammer points and chisels. Used to sharpen and temper them, and a lot of other blacksmithing work. But a lot of my grand boss is still alive, and I done my trade, and he was a proper blacksmith and a wheelwright. And then my master, he was a blacksmith, and then he taught. You know, I got mine. I got typical for being blacksmith and a farrier. And then going back to before someone asked for that, putting that stuff on a tool there to hold up the draft horse's feet, that was called a lazy boy. Yeah, and but you still had to put the foot between your legs or over your hip when you're dressing and trimming the foot. You only put the lazy boy on when you're knocking down the clinches and cleaning down the front of the foot, you know?
1: So once upon a time...
0: Some blacksmiths wouldn't even know which horse, end of a horse to feed. You know, they never seen them. Like, the Sydney Harbour was built by blacksmiths. Not themselves personally.
1: Yeah, no, I know what you mean.
0: They made all the turnbuckles and a lot of other stuff and worked on the drop hammers and stuff like that. I done a bit of drop hammer work, you know. But a lot of the blacksmithing, my grand boss taught my boss, well, my master, never got related onto me because it was dying out, and then so on and so on and down the trail, you know. But
1: look, as I said, that's just one of the trades that's not there anymore. Just quickly before we go, Bob, does that mean that originally the shoe was made to fit the horse, but now the horse's hoof, but now you basically put the shoes on with the stock standard size and then trim them to fit?
0: Every foot's different. You've got club feet and so on, and the list goes on, you know. But no, you still got to shape it to the foot a bit because you've got to get the nail holes in between the quick and the outside, you know. Like if you just put it on and clean, you go through and you go inside the quick and you prick them and then they bleed.
1: So how do they shape the shoe to fit the hooves now because when they don't actually do the old-fashioned forging?
0: Well, a lot of the smithy, you know, blacksmiths, you see, they go around on the sides. So you've got a portable forge. You've still got to have the shoe hot enough to be able to shape it.
1: Okay.
0: Some's got a really good pear shape, and the front foot and the back foot's different, you know, different shapes. You got like inside outside, then you've got heels and cogs and all that other stuff you make onto the shoe, whack onto the shoe. So, but I mean, you still got to shape it to the foot a bit. Because if you had a standard shoe to come out of a packet or a box or however they come, then you shape the foot to that, you're going to affect the horse's gait and his actions and all that stuff. You know, like it's like you put a standard shoe on a person can't wear a standard shoe, you're going to affect his gait and his actions.
1: True, Bob. I've got to move on, but thank you, because we're getting all sorts of really good information. If you want to join us, 1-300-800-222 or on text 0437-774-774. Lovely text from Julia, who says, England has St. George and the dragon. Maybe Scotland has a mythical animal to compete. What's the national animal of Wales? What is the national animal of Wales? What do the Welsh have? Maybe they've all got, like, mythical animals. Anyone want to add it? So it'd be interesting to find out why. We've got lots of Scot listeners out there. So why is it a unicorn? Give us a call. 1-300-800-222.
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1: So they're the things that we need to find out, all right? So that's what we've got sitting on the table. We need to know why a wooden spoon and the origins of the wooden spoon being given as a prize for coming last. Why do we need to give a prize for coming last? May I ask you, if you want to add to that, give us a call. And anything else that you want to talk about that you feel we need to know? Any answers, any questions, give us a call.

0: That's Don't Panic by Coldplay. So don't panic. Morning, Trevor. In Canada, a beanie is called a toque or toge. Not sure of the spelling and don't know why, says Caveman. It's called a beanie because it covers your bean. Use my noodle to work that out, says Dave in Olympia. So why is it called a beanie? If you know why it's called a beanie, would be a very good thing. The more precious the substance, the higher the placing. So wood is not that precious, hence the wooden spoon at the bottom of the ladder. Also, the spoon may denote the leftovers. Just my theory, says Sue, and that's what we like, Sue. Wooden spoon, because it came last, you would be stirred by the other teammates. Very good. These are the sorts of theories that we enjoy. The mass term for unicorns is a blessing. They're seeing more than one of them. Was it really? So is the collective noun for a group of unicorns a blessing? Is that right? And if it is, it's pretty good. Hello, Maureen.
1: Hi, Trevor. I'd like to know, please, if someone could tell me, in England or in Britain, when you look at the ocean, they've got these great big long stone walls going out into the ocean.
0: Yep.
1: I want to know why, what they're there for.
0: Is this like, I mean, if we're watching Doc Martin on telly.
1: Yeah.
0: Did you just watch Doc Martin?
1: Yes.
0: So, you know, when you used to look at it, when you would look out on the bay, there would be those stone walls out there. Are they the ones you're talking about?
1: Yes, they're in a straight line and they're, you know, they're all the way along the beaches going out at a slight angle, but going out to sea. And there's rows of these long... Yes, like a fence or barrier or something, and I want to know why on the beaches. We don't have any of them here that I know of.
0: I wonder, Maureen, if it, and someone will ring up, because I'm putting out a theory and then people can disagree with me, which they often do, Maureen. but I wonder if it's to actually create a bay or to create a barrier from the swell or from the tide so that they can have a protected bay to put boats inside.
1: But then the water's still coming straight in.
0: Yeah, but it might just stop the swell.
1: Might
0: so it actually
1: off a bit.
0: Yeah, to make it just a... I don't know. That's my theory for the day.
1: Yes, and I noticed that in Italy when with the cycling, that they've just had... that they've got the same thing over there as well.
0: I noticed that when we went to Italy last year or the year before, I noticed the same thing. And that's my theory, but somebody who knows a lot more than I do, Maureen, will give us a ring and tell us.
1: Oh, thank you very much, and I love your show.
0: Thank you, Maureen.
1: Right, bye.
0: So if you know about those stone walls that we see in England, and I'm just wondering if it's to actually as protection for boats on the inside. So if that's the case, then that would be good. Morning, Trevor. I think the wooden spoon originates from English rowing. A team that consistently beat the other ended up giving them a shortened oar, which resembled a spoon, says Caveman. Lovely theory. Hi, Trevor. The Welsh dragon is called the red dragon in Wales. It's their national animal. Thank you, Karina. So... is it the same reason? So why does Scotland choose, of all things, a unicorn, if you know that? Hello, Dale.
2: Hello, Trevor. I did. I'd be so quick.
0: What are you going to share?
2: A training wall is what they're referred to generally, but they're called groins.
0: Yep.
2: They're all up and down the Gold Coast.
0: Oh, so it's to protect, to create a bay sort of a thing.
2: Force of the wave. It was perfected by the Dutch.
0: Oh, okay, so the Dutch perfected it. So their walls to actually cut the swell down so that there'd be a protected area
2: exactly,
0: for boats.
2: Exactly, yeah, so that it nourishes the beach with the heavy sand.
0: So Port Wen or whatever it is, like in Doc Martin, that's what they've got
2: Port
0: there.
2: Port Isaac, so I tried to get there on a wet day. It's raining and there were 400 people lolled up at the cliff to get down there.
0: Oh, yeah. Really?
2: Yes, no, I remember that day.
0: Look, thank you, Dale. Yeah, because it's, yeah, another name would be a groin too. Hello, Ben.
3: Well, you just had Dale on there to answer the question for you. I'll back him up. It's definitely called a groin.
0: Yep.
3: Quite often they're made out of timber as well. They just go out at sort of right angle or slightly less than that out into the ocean just to stop the sand moving along the beach.
0: Oh, so it stopped the sand, not necessarily to stop the swell from getting in there for a protected area for boats.
3: No, it's mainly to stop erosion. So otherwise, there's... like they have a lot of, you know, coastal houses and people like going for walks and whatever, but it was just, otherwise it would just scour all the sand away and sort of flush it down the English Channel. A lot of them are on the side of England on the English Channel.
0: Ah, good. Costas has said the same thing. Costas says that groins are there to protect against erosion.
3: Yeah, that's it, yeah.
0: So is it against the swell or is it against the tide as well?
3: Mainly the swell, I think.
0: Okay.
3: But in saying it's the sand, there's a lot of beaches on the south coast of England around Eastbourne and that area. It's actually all pebbles. There's no sand at all.
0: I can say, there's not a hell of a lot of sand there.
3: No. They still have the groins for some reason.
0: Well, maybe they want some sand.
3: Maybe.
0: Did you know that... I'm trying to... Now, someone will tell me if this is wrong. You know Waikiki in Hawaii... I remember someone saying that the sand that they have there is imported.
3: I don't know.
0: Neither do I. But but I heard someone say that once, so I'm not sure if it's true or not, so I'd like to know.
3: Talking of imported sand, did you know that Saudi Arabia and all those places in the Middle East, they're the biggest importers of the sand in the world?
0: Yeah.
3: They've got all the deserts.
0: Yeah, because the sand isn't any good for building.
3: That's right, yeah, Australia sends over millions of tonnes of sand a year to them.
0: It's bizarre. There's a really good book about sand, Ben. If you get a chance to read it or listen to it, because I listened to it because I had to do it for work, but it was fascinating because it looked at that whole idea that sand, there's a shortage of sand, basically, for construction. And there's a problem as far as concrete is concerned because you have to use a certain grade of sand. And that's why they have to import it, because they're doing so much building over there with concrete that they haven't got the sand to be able to do it.
3: I'm actually doing research into plastic aggregate instead.
0: Yep. And also coffee. I think it's coffee grounds as well.
3: Okay, I didn't know that one. I'll look into it.
0: Yeah, that they're looking at.
3: I'll keep listening. Thanks for it.
0: Look, the book's called The World in a Grain, and it's a fascinating... Well, who would have thought that you could write a whole dirty great big book about sand? But it is. It's a fascinating read. Hello, Jennifer.
4: Hi. It's interesting what your last two callers have just said is quite correct. I live on the Gold Coast, and the groin walls, they've built a big one off Kura Point, just near Coolangatta, and it's to trap the sand. And there's also quite a long one off the end of 19th Avenue at Palm Beach, going right out into the ocean, and it's the same story. It's to help stop erosion.
0: Because they've got real problems in Victoria, down at the Mornington Peninsula, I think it is, with sand being the erosion, sand erosion down there. And it's just taking a lot of the beaches away.
4: Well, that's what happened when we had Cyclone Alfred in May last year. All up the northern end of the Gold Coast is where they've had horrendous erosion because they haven't got the groin walls built out from the beach. Some are at a slight angle. The one off Kura Point is at a slight angle. It's not at an exact right angle. The one at the end of 19th Avenue at Palm Beach, that goes straight out because about 10 or 15 years ago they had horrendous erosion at Palm Beach on the Gold Coast.
0: Mm.
4: And they just lost a lot of the sand. And that groin wall has trapped a lot. It still will erode a little bit, but it's nothing like it used to be. And at Kira Point, at one point in time, the water was actually coming up over the road. The ocean was actually right up into the, almost to the surf club. And those groin walls they've put out at Kira Point, oh, they've trapped the sand. It's fantastic.
0: Has it affected the surf?
4: I'm not a mad keen surfer, but I mean, Kira Point has always been famous for its surf, surf point there. But also there's another smaller revetment wall off the end of Currumbin Creek, and that's the same thing. It's stopped erosion and has trapped the sand.
0: Look, thank you, Jennifer. Thank you to the people that have sent texts in saying, Costa says, yes, Waikiki needs to bring in sand. When you go into the water, you need to wear booties because the volcanic rock is exposed and very sharp. And also the swell makes it hard to pick up, to pick and choose where you step. And also another text here that says, a lot of sand from Sydney's Kurnell was taken to Hawaii to compensate for beach erosion, says Harry. So you'd need a lot of sand, wouldn't you, to take over there? Hey, John.
5: Oh, good day, Trev.
0: What did you like to share with us today, John?
5: Well, it's about footy and why a goal is a goal and why if it touches the goalpost, it's counting as a behind and where wooden spoons come from. They're all tied together.
0: Oh, I do like a tie together, John.
5: Okay. It's a fellow by the name of Tom Wills, who, when he was young, grew up in the shadow of the Grampians at Moyston, and where he played Mangrook with local Koori kids before he was sent off to be educated at rugby school. He wound up captaining their cricket team, and of course he played the local version of rugby. He also attended Cambridge, where he learned of the wooden spoon for the math scholar who passes but became last in his year. The spoon was first awarded in the late 1700s, 1790s, to a guy who was, let's just say, he was very social. He wasn't terribly dedicated to his studies at all. He was a keen rower, so to stir him up, his classmates awarded him with an oar. But it was hand-carved and it looked like a spoon. And that started a tradition which lasted about 100 years, where the last person who came last in the maths course, but still passed, was awarded a wooden spoon.
0: Oh, so it was for maths?
5: It was for maths, yeah. But people had to do maths at Cambridge, even if they wanted to become a priest. So a lot of them didn't take it very seriously.
0: Yeah.
5: And because Tom Wills played cricket for Cambridge, that's where he learned the wooden spoon. So when he came back to Melbourne in the 1860s, I think it was, and invented Aussie rules, the wooden spoon came with it. Now, let's get to the goals.
0: Yes.
5: Initially, for a goal to be scored, it had to pass between the goalposts, not touch another player, either of the defence or the attack, and it couldn't touch the goalposts.
0: Yep.
5: It had to go clearly through the middle, which meant, okay, there's a goal. Touch the posts, it doesn't count. It's no score. Because initially, they only counted goals.
0: Yep.
5: They also had two behind posts, because in the oldie days, when footy was first invented, there was no boundary line. It was a big scrimmage field.
0: Ah.
5: And so to mark where they could kick the ball in from, they had two behind posts either side of the goalposts, 30 yards either side of the goalpost.
0: Yep.
5: And so you could only kick it in from in front of the behind posts.
0: Yep.
5: That's where the word behind came from, because it went behind the goal line.
0: I see.
5: In 1897, as late as that, because scoring was so bad and there were lots of nil-all draws and the score lines of AFL or VFL at the time looked like a soccer school, they decided to award a point or a behind. 6 points for the goal because it's just like cricket, top school, and they kept the if it touched the other player, another player, or if it touched the goalpost, then it was a behind.
0: Beautifully explained. So it was given 6 points because that was the highest score that you could get in cricket, and one was the lowest score.
5: Correct.
0: Beautifully done, John. Thank you.
5: No worries. Have fun.
0: See you, mate. There we go. That's why. Regarding the movement of sand on the east coast of Australia, at school we were taught about continental drift. Maybe someone can add to that, says John from Kippering. Thank you. Hello, Al.
6: Hey, yeah, mate.
0: What did you want to say, Al?
6: Yeah, no, I was just wondering. Sand in the hourglass. It's not actually sand.
0: So what is it?
6: Apparently, it's like, because sand isn't uniformed, you know, to one specific size or dimension.
0: Hmm.
6: So it's like a manufacturer. I think it's silicone and... I'm not a scientist, but
0: no.
6: I know it's not actually sand.
0: But actually, when you think of it, because if you put real sand in there, because it's all different sizes, it wouldn't flow properly.
6: No, it wouldn't, would it?
0: No, it'd get stuck.
6: Yeah. So, I wonder when the first hourglass was invented. I'd imagine it was the Egyptians.
0: Well, it would be somebody like, but I'm just trying to think if they actually had an hour. Well, I presume they must have had an hourglass for sand. So if anyone knows what actually goes into an hourglass, give us a call. And where did we first see hourglasses? We'll find out for you, Al.
6: Can I just mention one more thing?
0: Yeah.
6: Yeah, now I'm on poor TV. I haven't got TV channels. I wonder how the UFC fights going on the front lawn of the White House tonight.
0: I don't know. I don't even know if they're going to televise it. It's a strange thing to have as a celebration, isn't it? You have a UFC fight on the front lawn? If there'd be something, I don't know, a little bit classier, you would think, then even boxing would be a little bit classier than the UFC people beating the bejesus out of each other. Hello, Ross.
7: Hi. Just on what the gentleman was saying, in geology you have a classification of the size of the particles, and you start off at silt, which is a very fine material. Then you go to sand, then you go to cobbles, then to pebbles, then cobbles, then boulders. That's the sort of gradations of the different size. But I think in the hourglasses now, it's most probably crushed glass that they're using in the hourglasses. But on the erosion of the beaches, the waves erode the beaches, but the movement of the sand along the beaches is caused by a thing called longshore drift, which is a current which predominates, and it transports the sand generally on the east coast of Australia in a northwards direction. And so the groins are put there to control the movement of the sand, and it can be deposited on the upstream side of the groin, and then they can excavate that, or they can use a pump to pump it back to where it needs to be replenished.
0: Yep.
7: And the other ones, like at Newcastle and Shell Harbour, and I think at Kiama, they're called breakwaters, the ones that extend out to provide safe anchorage for the fishing boats and the like and whatever.
0: Yeah. Look, this is the wonderful thing about what we do on a Monday, is the information that we get. Thank you for that, Ross. G'day, Trevor. Yes, that is correct. Sand is imported to Waikiki Beach. The sand was taken from Australia to Waikiki. I was in WA and I've seen a ship being loaded with sand bound for Hawaii, it says here. Thank you. Hi, Trev. Re the hourglass. Salt was used in hourglasses, says Robin. Thank you. And text saying, it's obvious. Time goes into an hourglass. Thank you for your support. This is Overnights on ABC Radio. Shortly, we're going to head under the covers. And as always, there will be a little bit of a question for you. Said it again. There will be a question for you within the songs that we play, where we will ask you to pick it. We'll play one and we will not tell you who it is. We'll leave it up to you to work out exactly who it is. So that coming up next.

0: It's Snow Patrol and chasing cars. We still haven't found out about the word Wally for Suzanne. So if you know why, if someone is being, I'm just trying to work out, if I can't say that, if someone's being a bit of a Wally or being a bit of a, no, I can't say that either, Pratt? If someone's being a bit of a Wally, where does the phrase come from? So why are they a Wally? 1-300-800-222. Was there a Wally that was a bit of a Wally? Is what we're basically trying to find out. And if that's the case, Suzanne wants to know about that. If you can help us out with that, it would be good. Bruce said that we're about to lose the Lancelin pub because of erosion of the beach. That'd be terrible. And why is it that Scotland has a unicorn as its national animal? They're the things that we're needing to find out. Next, though, we head under the covers where we bring you the original song, a couple of variations of the song, and then the version of the song that you've probably heard the most.
1: Some chase the story.
2: We'll be interviewing some of Australia's most famous faces.
1: And some are the story.
3: Hello, beautiful people.
1: The piano, the assembly, and race around the world.
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That's our song for this morning. The song is "And When I Die." A text here says, saying, "Curious song," says Shazzy. "When I Die" was the first song written by then 17-year-old Laura Nyro. She sold the song to folk group Peter, Paul and Mary for $5,000, who recorded it for their sixth studio album, the Peter, Paul and Mary album.

Peter, Paul, and Mary did that song, which was originally done by Laura Nyren. Laura Nyren, between 1958 and 1970, she had a number of artists and wrote for a few people. She wrote for the Fifth Dimension and had the song Blowing Away and Wedding Bell Blues, Stoned Soul Picnic, as well as Sweet Blindness. She also wrote for Three Dog Night, who had the hits Eli's Coming. And she also wrote for Barbra Streisand with Stony End, Time and Love, and Hands Off the Man. Nyro was posthumously inducted into the Songwriters Hall of Fame in 2010 and also into the Rock and Roll Hall of Fame in 2012. She was an incredible writer, that young woman, and it was a terrific version, which was the original one that we just heard. As well as Peter, Paul and Mary, that song has been done a few times by various artists. The song was also recorded by an English band called The Heavy. This version was used in the season 4 finale for True Blood.

That's the Heavies version of When I Die, which is a Laura Nyren song from the 1960s. That one done for was the last season of True Blood, so it probably would have been in the 2000s sometime. Now, this is the version that I want you to have a guess at, okay? So text it through, 0437 774 774, or you can give me a ring on 1300 800 222. This version was done for an album, which was a dedication album to Laura Nyren. So tell us if you think you know who this is singing.

0: So send your text through 0437 774 774. You can give me a ring, 1300 800 222. Who do you think is doing that particular version of the Laura Nyren song and When I Die? As I said, it was done in 2014 as a tribute to her and her music. If you want to have a little crack at it, then send a text or give us a call. Colin wants to do that. Hello, Colin.
1: Hello, Trev.
0: Who is it?
1: The superb Alison Krauss. I love Alison Krauss. What a sweet voice.
0: What a fine voice she has. Have you heard her sing that?
1: No, I haven't. I've heard her work with the Honey Drippers, with Robert Plant. She does great work with him. And she can sing the telephone book to me, I think. She's,
0: she's great, isn't she? This one, it was on an album that was called Map to the Treasure, Reimagining Laura Nyren. And it was with a pianist called Billy Childs.
1: Don't know that one.
0: But it's beautiful piano. Nice work. You know her very well, Colin.
1: Was it Doug Parkinson did that, a version of that song as well?
0: Did he do one?
1: I think he might have.
0: He might have. I can't remember it. But he may well have. Colin, thank you. A text here saying from Carterton in New Zealand, Blood, Sweat and Tears had the best version of When I Die, says D. And you're right, D. Well, I don't know if it was the best, but it was definitely the version that was most recognised and charted the best. This version, which is done by Blood, Sweat and Tears, was recorded in late 1969. This recording reached number 2 on the US Billboard Hot 100 and became a gold record in the US. It was kept out of number 1 by, understandably, or for some maybe not that case, by the Beatles. So this is Blood, Sweat and Tears, and the version which most of you probably will recognise.

0: Blood, sweat and tears. And the version of When I Die that I guess most people probably remember, but originally written by Laura Nyren at the age of 17. Pretty good. Yes, Doug Parkinson did a version of it. For some reason, I've got a memory of Tom Jones doing it. Maybe on the Tom Jones TV show that he did. If anyone else remembers Tom Jones doing it, give us a call. Hey, Peter.
1: Yeah.
0: Thank you for hanging on. What did you want to mention?
1: Wally and the Major was a comic strip in about the 1940s at a paper, I think it was called The Argus in Melbourne, that went broke. And there were a bumbling Wally was the Batman to the Major, and there were a couple of bumblers. I remember one, the only one I can remember actual comic strip was they're in a restaurant and the Major had left his wallet behind. And the waiter said, "Don't worry, I'll write up your name and what you owe on the wall." And the Major said, "I don't want everybody seeing that." And the waiter said, "They won't, because I'll hang your coat over it."
0: Beautiful. So it was from Wally and the Major.
1: Yes.
0: And that's where the Wally comes from.
1: Well, that's a possibility.
0: Hey, we'll go with it until we hear something else, Pete.
1: Okay, thank you.
0: Thank you. Theory number one for where a Wally comes from, and it sounds quite logical. We're heading off to the next ABC News. You can join us after the news simply by ringing 1-300-800-222.
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0: ABC News with Andrew Kaloupis. US President Donald Trump has warned Israel and Iran not to blow it after Israeli strikes on Beirut threatened to derail a peace deal that could reportedly be signed in a matter of hours. Here's Nick Palmada.
1: In a social media post, Mr. Trump says an Israeli attack on southern Beirut should never have happened, especially when a peace deal with Iran is so close. He says that the peace deal involves Lebanon and has called on all sides to stand down, saying there should be no more Israeli attacks anywhere in Lebanon and no more Hezbollah attacks against Israel. Earlier, Iran had threatened a responsive force to the strikes and has maintained peace in Lebanon is an essential component of a broader end to the conflict. Civil defense officials in Beirut say at least three people were killed in the latest attack, which Israel says targeted a Hezbollah command center.
0: Federal Liberal frontbencher John O'Donoghue says it's far too early for the party to be talking about preference and power sharing deals with One Nation. The senator has announced he's retiring from politics to prioritize his family. Senator Dooneyham says the next election is still 2 years away and his colleagues need to focus on winning back voters abandoning the party.
2: If we're just going to wave the white flag and say that it's over now, we've just got to do deals with others to get across the line, then we're not doing our job properly. We're Liberals. We are a major party, a party of government in this country.
0: Hundreds of regional Victorian firefighters have rallied in Bendigo against the state government's emergency services levy. The levy is charged to property owners and helps fund fire services, the SES, 000 and the State Control Centre. However, farmers say they're facing sharp increases in some cases of up to tens of thousands of dollars. David Brennan and David George were among the CFA volunteers protesting against the levy in Bendigo.
3: We go and put our life on the line to stand up and fight for our neighbours.
4: My bill now is about $8,000 on my farm. It's going to go to $35,000.
0: Ukraine's President Volodymyr Zelensky has thanked Britain for intercepting a tanker that's part of Russia's Shadow Fleet. Royal Marines rappelled from helicopters to take control of the Smertos as it transited the English Channel. The British Defence Ministry says the vessel was transporting Russian oil in violation of sanctions over Moscow's war against Ukraine. The commander of the Royal Marines, Lieutenant Colonel Tom Quinn, says the operation to seize the tanker took several hours.
5: We've actually been preparing for operations of this nature for quite some time now. But the execution took around 6 hours from start to finish. We had a Navy-led operation to monitor the situation, and when the conditions were appropriate, we conducted the interdiction and took control of the vessel from there.
0: Early projections from Switzerland's population referendum suggest a proposal to limit the country's inhabitants to 10 million has been rejected. Counting so far indicates 55% of participants voted against it. The referendum was proposed by the anti-immigration right-wing Swiss People's Party. John Pult, a Social Democrat MP in the Swiss Parliament, opposed the proposal, saying it would have jeopardised Switzerland's relationship with the European Union.
6: That would be the end of our stable and institutionally strong relationship between Switzerland and the EU. This should be the time that we are getting closer to Europe, because we need that alliance and we need strong bonds to our neighbours.
0: Philippine scientists say an earthquake which killed 61 people last week raised the seabed by as much as 2 metres. Here's the BBC's Ambarasa Netharajan.
7: The Philippines Institute of Volcanology and Seismology said the impact of the tremor altered coastlines in Sarangani and Davao Occidental provinces in a phenomenon known as coastal uplift. The agency explained this was caused by movement along the Cotabato Trench, which triggered the earthquake. In some places, locals say the shoreline has been pushed out by as much as 200 metres. Reports said exposed to coral reefs replaced what used to be navigable water.
0: 6 people have been killed after 2 helicopters collided over the Brazilian city of Rio de Janeiro. Authorities say one of the helicopters crashed into a car dealership. They say all occupants on the 2 aircraft were killed. You're up to date with the latest from ABC News.
8: ABC Radio weather update. Monday in Victoria, patchy morning frost and fog in the east, isolated light showers on and north of the Divide, and scattered showers in the far west in the late evening. Melbourne, partly cloudy, 18 degrees. Tasmania, isolated showers about the north and west during the day, fine elsewhere. Hobart, mostly sunny and 13. For your latest local forecast, go to the BOM website or app.
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1: Good morning. The time, 6 minutes past four, 6 minutes past two in WA, 24 minutes to four in South Australia and in the Northern Territory. If you want to join us, we'll open up the lines if there's something you'd like to talk about that's either in the news, you might like to talk about the soccer and Australia's win, which was a pretty good win, you've got to say, over Turkey, eh? Because I don't think anybody thought that they were going to win. You might have thought they were going to win. If you want to talk about that, if you want to talk about Brisbane City Council is going to invest more money in wellness activities. It says here Brisbane City Council has announced it will invest $5.6 million to expand its health and wellness activities program as part of the 2026-27 budget. The Lord Mayor says the Move Well Brisbane program will add nutritional and cooking classes. So, do you think it's a good idea for councils to be involved in our well-being and our wellness? Good idea. 1300 800 222. Did you think that Australia had a chance of winning against Turkey, eh? And what are your thoughts about that victory? It was good to watch, wasn't it? Cracker of a game. Well, it was probably that little bit better because we had a win. Colin joins us. Hello, Colin.
2: Oh, g'day, Trev. Just getting back to your Blood, Sweat and Tears song.
1: Yeah.
2: I don't recall hearing that version with the honky-tonk piano in it. And there was a period in the very early 70s when overseas hits were covered by Australian artists.
1: Hmm.
2: Something to do with royalties or taxes or something. And I'm sure the Doug Parkinson version was the one I heard mostly back in the day. I don't know how far it got up the charts, but it was definitely a great version of the song.
1: I can't remember Doug Parkinson doing it. I knew that he covered a lot of songs.
2: Might have been a Sydney thing.
1: Oh, maybe. Because I had a little look, because I don't like to look things up, however I did. He did Dear Prudence, Without You and Hair. I wonder if it's I'll Be Around, that version of that song.
2: Anyway, it's got me thinking, and you too, maybe.
1: Yeah, I don't know, but I do have a feeling I saw Tom Jones do it. But it sounds like something Doug Parkinson would do.
2: Yes. A friend of mine took his father to see Tom Jones in Sydney a couple of years ago, and it was an unbelievable concert.
1: He's going to still do it well.
2: Particularly, yeah, but his old dad loved it, so there you go.
1: Well, Tom, it was huge, and that TV show he had was enormous.
2: Yes.
1: He was a bit of a dancer, was Tom, as well.
2: Much like yourself, Trev.
1: Yeah, you haven't seen me dance, Colin, nor have you. Thanks for the call. Let me see. Oh, thank you for picking me up on that. I didn't realise I said that. Of course, it's Nairo. It's Laura Nairo, not Nairon. It's Laura Nairo. Look up her story because it's a really interesting story. If you'd like to join us in a little bit, we're going to take a look at cookbooks and the history of cookbooks and go back and take a look at the significant cookbooks that have been released in Australia, going way back all the way through to the present time. So what do you think have been the significant cookbooks that have been released and done in Australia? And why have they been significant? Going right back through to the recent ones as well, because there have been a number of very significant recent cookbooks. So your thoughts on that, 1300 800 222. We're taking a look at Australian ones. So who have written the important cookbooks throughout, what, from the beginning of the 1800s, probably? So what are those Australian cookbooks that you think have been significant, and why have they been significant? Keep it in mind, because we'll take a look at that shortly. If there's something else that you would like to talk about, give us a ring, 1300 800 222. Text 0437 774 774. John said the big news this week is that they are bringing back Sizzler, but sadly only at Sydney Airport. They bring a Sizzler back. For those of you that are a little bit younger, you're probably wondering what Sizzler is. It was really, was it food chain that sizzled? But basically, I think, wasn't it one of those things where you had all of the salads were out on a big Bay Marie type thing, all the salads were there, and then you could get your own steak.

and stuff with it. Someone explain Sizzler for us without making it an ad. Or if it's only going to be in Sydney, well, then it's only in one place. So if you want to add to that, 1-300-800-222. And if there's something else you'd like to talk about, then do so. Send a text in or give us a call and tell us what it is.

That's Dreamer by Supertramp. Love this song, says Claude. Very good point. I want this text that says, hi, Trevor, I'd like to give a shout-out to SBS for showing the Soccer World Cup on free-to-air TV without all the streaming nonsense. Greatly appreciated by me and I suspect many others, says Peter. I agree, Peter. And really good coverage from SBS too. It was good to

0: and arrive at the restaurant in a bearskin, says Manchin. Thank you. Sam wanted to talk about the Socceroo victory. Hello, Sam.
1: Yeah, good morning, Trevor. I reckon a more appropriate song for the Socceroos win yesterday, 2-0 over Turquia, would be Edwin Hawkins singing Oh Happy Day.
0: Oh Happy Day is so true. Wasn't it exciting?
1: It was, yeah. We watched it at the Royal Derby, our local pub in Fitzroy, and they had screens everywhere and sort of even in the beer garden and such, you know, and there were people in there in kilts because Scotland was playing Haiti earlier on. Earlier on in the morning, it was the New York Knicks playing, right?
0: Yep.
1: And then into the Brisbane Lions at 1 o'clock and then the Socceroos at 2 o'clock. You know, it was a great day. The spirit in the room, in the house, was unbelievable. You know?
0: Sport heaven. Actually, when the next game that we play, I'm going to have to go, because I watched it at home, so I'm going to have to find a place to be able to celebrate with other people, because I hope we do well against America.
1: Yeah, it's going to be 5 a.m. You can come down to Fitzroy if it's not too far for you, Trevor.
0: Oh, Fitzroy will be pumping at 5.
1: Oh, yeah, Brunswick Street, mate. Fair dinkum. Really great, you know. And then we even scored from the owner, Scarves, sponsored by one of the beer companies, and they were in the Socceroos colours, the Australian colours, green and gold, you know.
0: Hey, Sam, did you ever look at the little graph that showed the possession of, like, Turquia's possession? It must have been like 80% of the game, 85% of the game, and we didn't have the ball that much, but we just used it better.
1: They used it, but they were shell-shocked because they didn't expect Australia to be so good, because if we picked 17 rookies in a 25-man squad, see?
0: And so, weren't they exciting? You
1: know, there, and that, because Australian squad valued at $127 million, right? And the average team's over there worth about $600 million. A spoiler alert at the moment, Trevor. Germany's playing Curacao, a first-time participant, and they got their first goal, but Germany's leading 3-1 at the minute.
0: Nicely done. Thank you very much, Sam. Australia's defence, they just were phenomenal. We'll get a report about that match later on in the next hour. Hello, Chrissy.
2: Morning, Trev. I got a soccer scarf free at a big bank.
0: Very good.
2: So I've been wearing my gold and green around, and it, for an AFL lady, I get excited about the soccer too now.
0: Look, we're, both of it, Kath and I sat down and watched it, and you sort of like watch it and go, oh, it's a bit lower. And then it just sort of went bonkers.
2: Beautiful. Yeah.
0: How good were the defence?
2: Oh, wonderful. And the Lions winning, my God, what a day it was. I'm ringing because I know the offset of the Brisbane City Council lived up there for 30 years, just came back down south to back home. But they're doing that because they're taking the Victoria Park State, all the open space in the middle of Brisbane away for a new stadium.
0: Oh!
2: For the Olympics, and it's a bad move. It's wrong. It's like the one in Tassie. That's wrong too. Wrong place.
0: So what are they taking away?
2: All the land. They're building a huge stadium with, you know, there'll have to be car parks or something.
0: So is it parkland that they're taking?
2: Yes, it was a golf course, Trev.
0: Oh.
2: Oh.
0: Well, can't take away golf course.
2: So there's been protests, but they've calmed them. And it's the only, like, lungs of the city apart from Roma Street, which is a lovely little park but very small. But Victoria Park's quite a sizable area, I mean, to fit a Olympic stadium. So I reckon they're offsetting, trying to get sucking up to the...
0: They're sucking up, do you reckon?
2: Saying. Yep.
0: So do you reckon it would be like taking away, I don't know, taking away the Botanic Gardens and putting a stadium in the middle of that in Victoria?
2: Yeah, look, you'll be next.
0: No, we got plenty of stadiums, thanks, Chrissy.
2: Yeah, I know.
0: There's an awful lot of them here. Do you know, because they did a really good job, well, I don't know, people in Perth may disagree, with the stadium that was put in Perth, because it's just out of the city. And I'm pretty, but the trains run through it.

0: And I'm pretty sure that you can't park there, that you have to walk to it or get the train to it. There's parking for people with disabilities or people who need to park there, but not for the public.
1: And you can go up the river. I went on a river cruise there. And you can stop off and get off at the river.
0: It was beautifully set up.
1: It is. That's a stadium. Why didn't they do it just out of... I mean, they've got all the area just not that far around Brizzy to choose somewhere.
0: Well, at least they're, they're investing.
1: Right in the middle.
0: They're giving, they're putting $5.6 million in to expand its health and wellness activity program.
1: Yeah, I know, because all the residents are peeved that they're using their golf course and park.
0: Good on you. Thanks, Chrissy.
1: Yeah.
0: See ya. And David will join us this morning as well. Hi, David.
2: Yeah, hi, Trev. How are you?
0: You want to talk about Wally as well?
2: Yeah, look, it's just something I had in the back of my mind, so I just Googled up to double-check it. There was a thing called Dilbert. It was a cartoon strip thing. It was done by Scott Adams, and it was Wally Gilbert, and it was like a strip that go in newspapers. And I read up on it, and it said it was from 1989 or something to 2023, and it was in 65 countries. So I don't know where I've seen it. I can't give you a newspaper or something. But it was about a guy that used to make mistakes at work and all that sort of stuff. So that could well be that. Where it came from, you know.
0: Do you reckon Wally predated it, though, or do you reckon it was only been around since the 80s?
2: I don't know. I just had it in the back of my mind, you know, and I just couldn't help but keep trying to chase it down, and that came up in my mind. So,
0: yeah. Hey, we've always, whatever people ring up with David, we always put it in there as a possibility.
2: Yeah. Hey, listen, that last lady that was on, did she say she got a scarf from a bank?
0: I think so. Fancy getting nothing from a bank. I mean, getting something for nothing.
2: Don't you use a scarf to rob a bank? Seriously.
0: Thanks, David. Well, I presume she wouldn't be using it for that. I'd presume so. If you want to join us as we take a look this morning at cookbooks. So not your favourite cookbook, but let's go back and take a look at the origins of Australian cookbooks. And which ones have been the significant ones through the decades? So what do you think have been the significant cookbooks through the decades? And it may be taking a look at the really old ones from the mid-1800s all the way through to the 90s and some of the more recent ones. So what do you think have been the significant cookbooks throughout our time in Australia? And they're going to be Australian ones. Give us a ring, 1-300-800-222, or text us on 0437-774-774, because we take a look at that next. And, of course, you can be part of it, because that's what we do. That's why we do everything live on this program, so that you can be part of the conversation.

0: That's the models in Barbados. Just a couple of texts that came through as we opened up the lines. The Socceroos have eight players born overseas. They represent 15 cultural and ethnic backgrounds. Don't cheer the Socceroos with one hand and hit out at migrants with the other hand. Aye, tomorrow we are one and we are many, says Christian. And good morning, Trevor. The signing of the MOU for peace between US and Iran will not eventuate as long as US continues to give weapons to Israel to destroy her neighbours. Have a nice day. Thank you, Molly. If you want to talk about the recipe books, the Australian recipe books, that have been significant through the decades, give us a ring on 1300 800 222.
1: ABC Breakfast. There's never been a better way to start your day. 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
0: Joining us this morning as we take a look at cookbooks and the significant ones through the decades, which ones do you think they are? Give us a ring on 1300 800 222. Dr. Lauren Samuelson is a food historian and the author of A Matter of Taste, the Australian Women's Weekly and its Influence on Australian Food Culture. Hello, Lauren.
2: Good morning.
0: Let's start off right at the beginning. What's probably the first recognised cookbook in Australia?
2: So the first recognised cookbook in Australia would be a cookbook called The English and Australian Cookery Book by a guy called Edward Abbott, who was born in Sydney and lived in Tasmania, and that was published in 1863.
0: Good on you, Edward. What sort of things were in there?
2: Lots of stuff in there was pretty traditionally what we would consider sort of English food, right? But then there were some recipes that were incredibly Australian. Whether or not anyone ate them could be, you know, up for debate. So recipes like Slippery Bob, which was battered kangaroo brains fried in emu fat. Delicious. So he was definitely using Australian ingredients. As to whether people were eating that, I don't know.
0: But that's really interesting, though, because that's a recognition of native food, and you wouldn't have thought that there... Although, if you think about it logically, I mean, if that's all there was to eat, because there would have been going through a period of time where there was still agriculture was built, still being set up. There would have been sheep and cattle, but it would have been one of the things that people would have eaten then.
2: Yeah, absolutely. And we know that, you know, early colonists definitely were eating Australian ingredients, like more than we

0: would have thought, sort of based on our move away from those ingredients in the 20th century, for sure.
1: So at that time, there may have been more use of ingredients that are in the bush than there is, well, not now, but probably 30, 40, 50, 60 years later.
0: Yes, absolutely. You know, after agriculture had been established, people could get their hands on things like lamb and mutton and things pretty easily. And so they turned away from native ingredients.
1: We'll go through some calls and then we'll take a look at some of the ones we'll go through the 1800s and then through to the 1900s. David's with us. Hi, David.
2: G'day, Trevor.
1: What are your thoughts?
2: I rang up to say Woman's Weekly, but you said it just before I got on.
1: Oh, no, because we can talk about a whole stack of them. Do you remember which one it was?
2: Well, it was a white one that my mum had that was a really thick book, and it was a hardcover, and probably back in the 80s when she got it. But I'd declare my mum a cooking book anyway, Trevor.
1: That's true too. Hang on there, David, because we'll have a quick chat with Shane as well, because Shane also wants to talk about a Women's Weekly one. Hello, Shane.
3: Yeah, g'day, Trev. The Women's Weekly Chinese cookbook.
1: Yep.
3: And that came, I'm sure it was in the 70s that it came out. And like, we lived on Chinese for about a year after that.
1: Thank you. Lauren, you've done books, taking a look at Women's Weekly cookbooks.
0: Yeah.
1: When did they start, Lauren?
0: So the sort of... The ones that we really sort of think about when it comes to the Women's Weekly, we've got the white one that the caller just described, the hardcover one. That came out in 1970, and that was really the start of Women's Weekly's sort of like cookbook publishing sort of, you know, rise and gain of popularity. But those... A4 sort of soft cover ones that the Chinese cooking class cookbooks sort of fall into, they started in 1976 and Chinese cooking class came out in 1978. So, it was just a huge change in the way that cookbooks came out in Australia at that point in time.
1: Did they decide to put them into books, Women's Weekly, or did originally they have recipes within the Women's Weekly magazines?
0: So there were definitely recipes in the Women's Weekly magazine, and most of those were reused in the cookbooks. So they had this massive sort of archive of recipes that they could go to and add into their cookbooks, which made it really easy for them to publish pretty quickly, because, you know, creating a book takes

0: Did they have a kitchen from the beginning that they used to try them out in, or were they recipes that were sent in from readers?
1: There was a bit of both. So there was a test kitchen from about the mid-1936 or so. But lots of the recipes, especially in those early years, up until about the 1960s, were sent in by readers because they had a weekly cookery competition and you could win some pretty decent prize money. So, people would send in their recipes. Sometimes, 10 to 20 recipes from readers were published every week, I guess depending on how much other content they had to put in the magazine.
0: Joe's with us as well. Hello, Joe.
2: Good morning. How are you?
0: What do you want to mention, Joe?
2: The joy of cooking.
0: Tell us about it.
2: A tutor I gave it to me many, many years ago, and I find it's got every single thing that you need from... A venison, it'll tell you how to go and get the venison, cut it up, and how to cook it. Got everything, pasta, a whole lot. And another good book I had, was given to me by my grandfather, was cookbook for his camp ovens. It was Rabbit on a Shovel.
0: Great name. Do you know of either of those, Lauren?
1: Yeah, The Joy of Cooking is sort of... A very sort of famous book. It came about, I think, in the 1930s. And it's one of those sort of cookbooks that we see that are quite popular around that time. And they do sort of tell you how to cook everything. Really sort of encyclopedic, covers the whole range of possible dishes that you could ever want to make. And that was sort of really popular in the early 20th century. And it's in the late 20th century, we sort of start seeing cookbooks that are more focused on like a particular cuisine or more focused on, breakfast or, those sorts of things like really focused in. But those big sort of encyclopedic cookbooks were really popular, especially in the early 20th century.
0: I've got a couple of texts wanting to point out Cookery the Australian Way. I have the third edition that I used at school, and then Cookery the Australian Way, published in 1966, sold over 1 million copies.
1: Yeah, it was, I think that one was from the Victorian home economics teaching group.
0: Okay.
1: And there were quite a few similar sorts of those textbook cookbooks around as well. And lots of people do sort of go back to them over and over again. The Common Sense Cookery Book, which is one that other people may have heard of, was also by a teachers association. That one was from the New South Wales Teachers Association. So it was about teaching kids, how to cook. It's a good life skill, right?
0: Look up my mum's 1960-ish Presbyterian. What was the Presbyterian one? Presbyterian Women's
1: Cookbook.
0: Yep, and the CWA cookbooks. Did they come out at about the same time?
1: No, actually. So Presbyterian Women's Cookbook, I think, came out around the turn of the 20th century, so 1904 or 1905, the first one, which is, that's pretty long ago.
0: Yeah.
1: And the CWA cookbook as well, they're sort of examples of what are known as community cookbooks. So where people from a particular community sort of come together, share their recipes, and then they publish them, to fundraise. And lots of people will have, some of those cookbooks that are sort of put together by the school or the church or the kindergarten or whatever. But they're a collection of recipes that are sort of gathered from community, which is really great for us because it tells us what people were, eating rather than what they were told they should be eating, which is fantastic. So the Presbyterian Women's Cookbook, 1904, the CWA cookery book didn't come out until like 1936 because the CWA only started in the 1920s. But once again, similar sorts of things. These are really sort of like classic cookbooks as well. So lots of baked goods, lots of, sort of basic foods, classic foods that we would see in Australian cookbooks, yeah.
0: Was Mrs. Beaton's Book of Household Management more than just a cookbook?
1: Yes, it was.

0: It was huge. If anyone's ever seen a copy of it in person, it's the size of a house brick. it does have lots of recipes, but it was also really a guide for how to be a good housewife. And so it contained instructions for not only the housewife, but also for the housekeeper, for the cook, on like how to run a household. And then it also had lots of information about various ingredients, various vegetables, so more like little essays about those as well as the recipes. So it was massively influential. It sold millions and millions of copies. But Isabella Beaton, when she wrote the book, was only 21 years old. Gee. So we have to think about how much knowledge she actually had about running a household.
1: Did she give any advice to men?
0: No, this wasn't a book for men. This was a book for women.
1: Maybe about men doing some of the washing, doing some of the cooking and doing some of the cleaning.
0: That would have been lovely.
1: But it wasn't in there.
0: It was not in there, no.
1: Hello, Deb.
2: Yeah, hey, Trevor, how are you going?
1: Good. Do you want to talk about the CWA?
2: I do. I'm not sure what edition I got, but it was just amazing. As, you know, somebody who did year 11 cookery, and then all of a sudden I'm in a house of my own, and Australia, the Cooking Australia way wasn't, you know, the best thing that I got from school in terms of a book. The CWA told me how to make a white sauce. It told me what meat cuts and how they should be cooked, you know, what temperatures. It told me how to set a table. It told me things that I probably saw my mother do but didn't take any notice of.
1: Because that's the basic things. Did it also not only teach you recipes but how to actually the process of cooking, like roasting, like braising?

0: I'm probably talking about a book that was published in the 80s, so there were many more editions before that. But I still have a copy on my shelf, and I refer to it from time to time.
1: Good on you. Thank you. We heard just a second earlier when we were taking a look at some of the Women's Weekly books, there was a cooking Chinese food book. But tell us about Cooking the Chinese Way, which was done in 1948.
2: Yeah, so Cooking the Chinese Way was published by a guy called Roy Gi Chun in 1948. And it was one of the first Chinese cookbooks written by a Chinese Australian. And these sort of started appearing after the Second World War. And it's quite interesting that that's the time that they sort of popped up, because these cookbooks were really kind of being used as a form of what we'd call gastro diplomacy, in like trying to increase the relationship and understanding of culture between countries, and in this case between Australia and China. So Gi Chun himself was Australian-born Chinese man. He was born in Bendigo. And was living in Melbourne, I believe, at the time when he published his book. But really, he wanted to introduce Europeans, he called them, to the best and most popular Chinese dishes that were created by Chinese away from their homelands. And so that shows us really how, cuisine changes. So Chinese food changed when it came to Australia because of the availability of ingredients and those sorts of things. And he included essentially Chinese recipes that you could make with Australian ingredients, but he also then included like information on some little known ingredients that we're probably quite familiar with today. So things like water chestnuts, for example, weren't, you know, particularly available in 1948. But it also had, instructions on how to properly cook rice or how to properly cook noodles, which people would not necessarily have been able to do at that time.
1: It's interesting because if you take a look at that Chinese cookbook compared to, say, Kylie Kwong's Chinese cookbook, and the difference between that period of time and what it's actually telling you as well.
2: Yeah, absolutely. I mean, if we look at Kylie Kwong's Simple Chinese Cooking, which came out in 2007, so we're looking at, you know, a difference of, you know, 60 years. You know, the difference in those books is pretty incredible. And it really goes to show just the way that Australian cuisine has changed over that time, and mostly in the availability of ingredients, but also in the way that we sort of mix ingredients as well. Like, I know that Kylie Kwong is really interested in incorporating like native Australian ingredients into her Chinese food, which is obviously not happening in the 1940s. And the Chinese food that she creates is sort of a lot more fresh, I would say, than the Chinese food of the 1940s.
1: Was she one of the early authors as far as Chinese food is concerned? Because I've got one of her books as well, where it also takes you to the country and you do a tour of the country and the food. So it's almost a travel guide of food as well.
2: Yeah, these sorts of cookbooks started coming out around the, you know, early 2000s. And lots of them were actually sort of made in conjunction with TV shows, which you can sort of see coming through in the books, which is, you know, a great sort of crossover between two sorts of mediums that we learn about food in. Definitely we see those sorts of

0: things, even if you think about overseas cookbooks, those sorts of things appear. And I think that it's really great because those sorts of things really teach us about the culture of the food that we're looking at in this cookbook, where it comes from. We see the people, we see, the environment and all of that sort of stuff. So I think that that's a really sort of great move in cookbooks. And that was definitely around the 2000s.
1: We're joined by Dr. Lauren Samuelson, who's a food historian, the author of A Matter of Taste, the Australian Women's Weekly, and its influence on Australian food culture. If you'd like to join us as we take a look and we go through the decades, really, taking a look at the significant cookbooks in that time, if you've got one you'd like to share, 1300 800 222.
2: Do you know the next Australian of the year? Are they raising funds for those in need? Or building a brighter future? Conducting research? Or inspiring future astronauts? See them, hear them, nominate them at australianoftheyear.org.au.
1: Gail joins us this morning. Hello, Gail.
3: Good morning.
1: What did you want to mention?
3: Oh, the Common Sense Cookbook.
1: Yep.
3: I had that when I started high school in 71. I had my mother's, who had hers when she started, many moons before me.
1: Why was it a good book, Gail?
3: Well, it had all the basic recipes, and it had recipes for people who were ill, who couldn't eat solid foods, and for the elderly, it was just generally everything from A to Z, really. So fancy grills and everything at the time.
1: Gail, thank you. I've got a text here, Lauren, that says I have Margaret Fulton's cookbook, Metricated Edition. When did she? It was a while ago that Margaret Fulton was writing books, Lauren.
0: Yeah, absolutely. Her first cookbook, which wouldn't have been the metric edition, came out in 1968. But she had been the food editor of Woman's Day magazine for quite some time before that. And that cookbook, the Margaret Fulton one from 1968, was really a bit of a turning point in cookbooks in Australia. So until the 1960s, 1970s, when we start to see these, particularly, people like Margaret Fulton or like Ellen Sinclair through the Australian Women's Weekly cookbooks, were creating these very highly illustrated books with lots of great photos and that sort of stuff. Before that, if you picked up a cookbook, and many of these people who have the CWA cookbook or the Common Sense Cookery book will know that there weren't any illustrations, there weren't any photos. So this was a big change. And I think that it was from these women sort of working in magazines and understanding how you sort of eat with your eyes as well, right, that really changed cookbooks at this point in time.
1: So would Margaret Fulton have been what we consider now one of the first celebrity chefs?
0: Say so. Definitely like one of Australia's first celebrity chefs, I think so. She was certainly really well known, and her cookbook sold incredibly well. And her cookbook actually influenced the Women's Weekly to publish their first big one in 1970. So it started a chain reaction.
1: Was she well recognised? This is, I mean, at that time, I know that she has been, that she is since, but at that time?
0: Yeah, definitely. She was also, not too long after this, on TV and things like that. But she was also pretty prominent, in her role as food editor in judging like a lot of competitions and things that were held throughout Australia. So, yeah, she was absolutely well known.
1: Sam, oh, hello, Sam.
4: G'day, Trev. How you going?
1: Well, you see, you're a baker, so you would have had to, you would have read a fair few books when you were a kid, did you?
4: I did. I just heard you touching on the cookbooks, like put out by schools and, say, the CWA and a few things like that. And to me, they're like Bibles, Like they're linked to be passed, and I use those recipes genuinely every day. It's quite great for me because every time I make it, it just gives me a warm feeling that I'm carrying on tradition. You know what I mean? So. And the other one is the CWA, the Women's Weekly

0: cake cookbooks, like the decorated cakes. Like I still remember making my nephew's, I think it was his third birthday cake. I made him the train. I think it was on the front cover. And I had to take it up to Rapanyip, and it was a 40-degree day. And I remember getting it up there. But he may not remember it, but his face when I walked into that room, like I still remember it now, and he's 35. So.
1: And so did it look like the train? Did you do a good job, sir?
0: It just held together going through the canyon backtracks. But, yeah, I didn't have air conditioning in my signal back then, so it was just, things were rough. But yeah, I just like I say, I'm quite nostalgic, and I genuinely love cooking. So any of these books, like I say, they're just a link to my past, and I love them.
1: Yeah, look, thank you. Those cake books were really significant, Lauren.
2: Yes, absolutely. So the children's birthday cake book, which had a train cake on the cover, it came out in 1980. So, you know, 45, 46 years ago, my goodness.
1: Yeah.
2: It wasn't a great success at first, actually. It took a while to get selling, but once it did, people just absolutely fell in love with it. And I think that it sort of defined a generation, or maybe several generations now, you know, of sort of what we expect in a birthday cake in Australia.
1: I've got a text here that says that Australians are amongst I've lost the text, but basically what it's saying is that Australians are amongst the biggest purchasers of cookbooks, Lauren.
2: You know, that would not surprise me. We certainly do enjoy purchasing a cookbook. I know that a couple of years ago, you know, there were concerns about, you know, cookbook publishing sort of going out of favour because of the internet and what have you. But I think that what comes through in cookbooks, and like what all of the callers have really touched upon, is that most of the time these cookbooks that were created by, you know, people, you know, the recipes have all been tested. They're really trustworthy. There's something that you can go back to again and again. And that's not guaranteed when you're looking at a recipe on the internet. So I think that that's sort of like trust is why people tend to buy cookbooks.
1: I've just done a cookbook audit at our place, by which I've just gotten, I think I've probably taken 10 cookbooks to the op shop.
2: Yeah.
1: And kept about 10. I think.
2: Yeah.
1: Because you discover after a while that some of them are just for looking at and some of them are actually for doing stuff with. So I got rid of a few that were just for looking at.
2: Absolutely. There are definitely cookbooks that are wonderful for looking at. Whether or not you cook anything from them is a different matter.
1: Hello, Liz.
3: Oh, good morning, Trevor. I'm not used to making phone calls at this hour of the day.
1: Good on you.
3: No, I just wanted to know if that the lady knew, like, I've got them that go way back, like the best ever cookbook and cakes and slices and those types of books. Are they worth anything these days?
1: Is there a collectible market, Lauren?
2: No, not as such, because they sold so well that there's so many of them out there.
1: Yeah.
2: I think, you know, I definitely have picked some up on eBay. For probably much more than I could purchase them when they first came out. So, you know, you might be able to try your luck.
1: The thing is with that sort of thing is that, yes, you might be able to make some money out of it, but it doesn't hurt to find out if you can or not. You just give it a go.
2: That's right.
1: Keith, what did you want to mention?
4: The book called The Cook's Companion by Stephanie Alexander. I think that's a significant cookbook in Australian cookery.
1: It really is, isn't it, Lauren?
2: Yeah, it absolutely is. And I think that it came out, you know, in 1996 is when A Cook's Companion came out. And it was really sort of harking back to those, you know, big comprehensive encyclopedia-like recipe books from the early 20th century, the ones that people go back to and back to and back to, because, you know, there's recipes in there, but there's also, you know, lists of ingredients and cooking techniques, and she tells you how to do certain things, what kitchen equipment you should have or not have, like what's not worth your time. So I think that it's definitely one of those things that people just go back to, and is also, you know, really focused on what is easy to get in Australia as well. You know, lots of those encyclopedic sort of cookery books like The Joy of Cooking or Mrs. Beaton's, they came from overseas and weren't necessarily Australia focused. Whereas, you know,

0: companion definitely is.
1: It's also a big sucker of a book.
0: Oh, yeah, yeah. It's a big boy.
1: See, because, I mean, when you take a look at that with Stephanie Alexander, then you start to go into Maggie Beer as well. And more recently, probably Donna Hay.
0: Yeah, yeah. So all of these sort of cooks that are really focused on, Australian food, Australian produce. And for Maggie Beer, you know, Maggie's Harvest was one of her sort of big cookbooks sort of recently. We sort of see in there a philosophy of cooking coming through. You know, it's really very much about eating seasonally. And we see that in all of those cookbook authors, eating food that's local, as local to home as we can, you know, in this time where our food systems really globalize, eating in season with fresh ingredients and all of those sorts of things. And that's really sort of reflective of Australian food culture, you know, I guess more broadly, eating nice fresh ingredients is one of the things that sort of defines Australian food. So I think that they're really, really influential.
1: Actually, going back again, if we go back to the 80s, Gabriel Gattai would have been, again, one of the very early celebrity chefs as well.
0: Yes, absolutely. I mean, we definitely started seeing an uptick in what we would probably call celebrity chefs today, you know, in the 1980s. And so he was very early in this because his French Cuisine for Australians came out in 1981. Unlike a lot of other cookbooks authors that we've sort of seen and we've talked about today, he was actually a traditionally trained chef, which a lot of the other cookbook authors weren't. You know, they'd taught themselves or they'd been working, you know, in kitchens but weren't classically trained. But he was. And, as this sort of very charismatic, you know, Frenchman coming over to Australia to teach us all about French cuisine, that book was really, really popular.
1: And, of course, French cuisine at that time was very flash.
0: Oh, yeah, absolutely, in the 1980s, yeah. 100%.
1: Another text here from Trish. She says, Charmaine Solomon's Asian cooking book, can't remember the exact name, got it in the 70s, still have it, recipes from all over Asian countries, especially curries, etc. That's one of them that you mentioned as well as being significant.
0: Yeah, yeah, absolutely. So The Complete Asian Cookbook is the name of it. It came out in 1976 and really covered, all Asian cuisines. So Charmaine Solomon was originally from Sri Lanka. She was a fantastic food writer and she was actually discovered by Margaret Fulton in one of those competitions that I was talking about that Charmaine Solomon won. And Margaret Fulton sort of twisted her elbow and got her to go and work for Woman's Day. So she released a few cookbooks, but The Complete Asian Cookbook was really her biggest one. And what she also wanted to do, and remember this is the 1970s, very different sort of space in our supermarkets then, she wanted to be able to teach Australians about Asian cuisine, but using the ingredients that they were able to get on hand. And once again, did include some information about ingredients that, you know, might not be readily available, but that people might be interested in.
1: Which is really handy.
0: Yeah, yeah, absolutely. Because, I mean, it's telling you how you can make this now. But if you run across this amazing thing that we have never seen before in the supermarket, what do you do with that? Like, that's a really good question that needs to be answered. She was trying to do that. Yeah.
1: Goes in the back of it. We got to go because the news is coming up. And we didn't touch on a whole stack more, but thank you very much, Lauren.
0: Not a problem.
1: News is coming up. Dr. Lauren Samuelson, food historian and the author of A Matter of Taste. It's news time.
2: ABC News with Andrew Kaloupas. US President Donald Trump has urged Israel to end its strikes on Lebanon, again claiming a deal to end the war with Iran is within reach. Here's Nick Palmiter.
3: President Trump has voiced his displeasure at a strike on southern Beirut Sunday local time, saying it never

0: This should have happened. He's also urged an end to all hostilities in Lebanon, warning Iran, Israel and all other parties involved not to blow it when a deal to end the broader war is so close. But Mr. Trump's claims have been met with resistance from senior Iranian figures. The country's top negotiator in peace talks, Mohammad Baghir Ghalibaf, had earlier said the attack, which Israel said targeted Hezbollah, showed the US lacks the will or ability to fulfill its commitments.
1: Socceroos coach Tony Popovich says Nestori Irinkunda is building towards being able to play a full 90 minutes after the attacker's star turn in Australia's 2-0 defeat of Turkey in their World Cup opener in Vancouver. The 20-year-old opened the scoring midway through the first half before being substituted not long after the break. Connor Metcalf's 75th-minute strike sealed the win for Australia. Popovich says Irinkunda was irrepressible while on the pitch and is on his way to reaching the required levels of fitness to feature for an entire game.
2: He's such an explosive player, and once he gets his conditioning to the level that's required to be able to do that for 95 minutes, and he's building towards that, but you can see in the first half the goal, and there were a couple other opportunities that he had where he's so dynamic and dangerous, full of belief.
1: Pakistani police have taken an officer into custody after the fatal shooting of a 9-year-old Australian girl. Here's Kaysen Ho.
3: Perth girl Hania Ahmed was on holiday with her family in Pakistan when they were robbed at gunpoint in the city of Chakwal. Local police say officers exchanged gunfire with the robbers, who then fled the scene. Amid the chaos, the family also attempted to leave, but police continued firing, believing the vehicle belonged to the suspects. The 9-year-old was killed and her brother and father were wounded. Local police say one officer has been taken into custody and the two robbers have been killed during an attempted arrest.
1: Ukraine's President Volodymyr Zelensky has thanked Britain for intercepting a tanker that's part of Russia's Shadow Fleet. Royal Marines rappelled from helicopters to take control of the Smyrtos as it transited the English Channel. The BBC's Vincent McAvaney with more.
4: Royal Marine commandos and specially trained National Crime Agency officers intercepted the tanker Smyrtos, which left the Russian city of St. Petersburg 9 days ago as it travelled south through the English Channel. The mission was supported by several aircraft, including Chinook and Merlin Mark IV helicopters, as well as Royal Navy vessels. The tanker, sailing under a Cameroonian flag, is part of Russia's so-called Shadow Fleet of more than 700 vessels used to help fund President Putin's war in Ukraine.
1: Anglers and recreational water users believe bull shark populations in inland waterways are growing rapidly, and some are urging the Queensland government to step in and consider relaxing fishing restrictions so more could be caught. Lottie Twyford with more.
5: Experts agree. Anecdotal evidence suggests bull shark numbers are on the rise, but getting exact figures can be difficult. Bond University's Dr. Daryl McPhee says that's due to the nature of the species.
6: They're large animals, they're mobile animals, they're animals that can roam around a large area.
5: Right now, Queensland fishers are limited to catching one bull shark, which measures less than 1.5 metres a day, unlike in New South Wales, where there are no size limits. The state government says fishing limits are in place to keep fisheries sustainable and that it's working on more accurate population counts.
1: Holidaymakers who've lost millions in a travel agency collapse are calling for stronger consumer protections. National tourism reporter Christy Sexton-McGrath has more.
7: Melbourne-based AVG Travels collapsed in May and was placed into liquidation. ASIC documents show the company owes $4.3 million to creditors, including customers, employees and suppliers. Liquidator McGrath-Nichols says those affected are unlikely to recover their money. The collapse has sparked a petition with more than 1,000 signatures calling for stronger consumer protections, including the reinstatement of the Travel Compensation Fund, which was abolished in 2014. The ABC has contacted Assistant Competition Minister Dr. Andrew Lee for comment.
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9: Monday in Victoria, patchy morning frost and fog in the east, isolated light showers on and north of the Divide, and scattered showers in the far west in the late evening. Melbourne, partly cloudy, 18 degrees. Tasmania, isolated showers about the north and west during the day, fine elsewhere. Hobart, mostly sunny and 13. For your latest local forecast, go to the BOM website.

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3: Good morning. It is 6 minutes past five, 6 minutes past three in WA, 24 minutes to five in South Australia and in the Northern Territory. Australia had a win over Turkey, eh? Pretty good win, 2-0, and not many people thought that Australia were going to be able to do it. So we wanted to ask you this morning, when was the last time and perhaps other times that Australia was considered not to be a good chance of a win? When were those times? 1-300-800-222. That you can remember in sport where they said, nah, Australia hasn't got much of a hope. And then they had a win. So what are some of the other examples of that that you would like to share with us this morning on 1-300-800-222 or via text on 0437-774-774? Because that Socceroos victory over Turkey will go down as one of the great victories for Australia when they were considered not to be able to win or definitely not favoured to win. So this will go down as one of them. But what are some of the others? 1-300-800-222. We will check in and find out a little bit more about how, what is happening as far as the World Cup is concerned. And shortly, Sarah Craig will join us to take a look at some of the stories that we'll hear about later today.

Carol King and I Feel the Earth Move. If you want to join us, 1-300-800-222. And if you did manage to watch the match between the Socceroos and Turkey, where did you watch it? And what was it like? Was it exciting where you were? Give us a ring. Let's take a look at some stories that we'll hear about today. Sarah Craig, producer Breakfast with Sandra Moon, ABC Golden Murray, joining us with stories today. Hello, Sarah.

0: morning, Trev. How are you going?
1: I'm pretty well. Let's start out with the US president being a little bit critical.
0: Oh, yes. Donald Trump has publicly criticized Israeli Prime Minister Benjamin Netanyahu, saying the Israeli airstrikes in Lebanon have potentially delayed the signing of a peace deal between the US and Iran. Mrs. Trump posted on social media saying that the deal, sort of the ceasefire framework deal, is scheduled to be signed on Sunday, US local time, and that the Strait of Hormuz would open to all immediately afterwards. But then he posted later on that Israeli strikes on Beirut on Sunday morning shouldn't have happened, particularly on a special day, he said, when we are so close to a peace deal with Iran. It's sort of the next step in the souring of this relationship between Donald Trump and Benjamin Netanyahu. And of course, Iran has come out and said, you know, the signing might be happening in the coming days, but they haven't reached any sort of final conclusion on this matter, according to Iranian state media.
1: We've heard that more than once or twice, Sarah, haven't we?
0: I think I heard on AM last week that Donald Trump has claimed about 30 times that they're close to a deal. So certainly, we've heard it plenty of times before, and no deal has been signed. There was a ceasefire agreed to in April between the US and Iran, but they've exchanged some fire between then and now. And of course, there was some pretty significant strikes last week that you would have heard about, that's for sure.
1: We're all just hoping that it's going to be soon. Tell us about the rally in Bendigo.
0: Yeah, so there was a rally over the weekend. About 500 people turned out to protest against the Victorian government's changes to the emergency services levy. So if you're not across sort of what happened with that, the government announced last year that there would be changes to the ESVF, the Emergency Services Volunteer Levy, where they were overhauling the way that it was going to work. And it would increase the amount of tax that particularly farmers were going to pay to help fund emergency services. And, you know, the state government had said there'll be exceptions for people who are members and former members, sort of life members of the CFA. But, 500 people turned out to this rally from right across the state and voiced their frustration about these changes to this levy, and said, you know, it's just not going to be good enough, and people are going to be paying, you know, one farmer said he's going to see the bill for his farm go from $8,000 to $35,000 under the proposed changes. It's huge. And some of these people, you know, they have been told you'll get a discount, you'll get a rebate, but, you know, they're still paying this immense amount, and particularly when they're CFA volunteers, you know, they're out there fighting the fires, but they're still paying these huge amounts once these changes do come into force.
1: Good stuff. Look, thank you very much. We're going to head off and have a chat with David Mark, ABC National Sports Reporter, to take a look at the victory the Socceroos had. Thanks very much, Sarah.
0: Thanks, Trev.
1: Sarah Craig, producer, Breakfast with Sandra Moon, ABC, Goulburn Murray. Let's have a chat with David Mark, ABC's national sports reporter. Hello, David.
2: Hey, Trevor, how are you?
1: How exciting was that lot?
2: Oh, my gosh. I to be honest, I've never really experienced a sporting occasion like that. I mean, there was the win. The Socceroos played brilliantly, managed to withhold the Turkish defence, even though they had 72% of possession.
1: No.
2: So the Socceroos' defence was just absolutely outstanding. And then, of course, they created those two amazing goals, the goal to Nestoria and Kunda, and then that other one from Connor Metcalf, that long shot where he only had a very narrow target but somehow managed to sort of thread the needle. An incredible goal. But I think above all, like, it was just the atmosphere inside the stadium. It's BC Place in Vancouver. It's a domed Stadium, and the sound of 52,000 fans in there was absolutely extraordinary. They had a decibel meter going at one stage at the beginning of the match, and they were encouraging people to yell. And it was getting up into the 130s. Now, I don't know what sort of jet engines are, but and it was insanely loud. So, yeah, that was incredible. And then the atmosphere afterwards with the Australian fans rejoicing was chaotic in the extreme, shall we say, but good fun.
1: Do you know, because the defence of the Australians was amazing to watch because they kept the ball out of there so often. Do you know if that was set up specifically for the game against Turkey, or whether or not that's the way they're going to defend?
2: Oh, well, I mean, I think I don't think it's specific. I mean, that's what you just need to do, right?
1: Yeah.
2: I mean, step one of the equation is don't let in any goals, and then step two is try to score some of your own. So there were some surprises in selection, though. So Lucas Harrington, who's a young 18-year-old, has been playing as one of those central defenders, but he wasn't selected, and Cameron Burgess was called in. He's a more experienced hand, but that back three of Harry Soutar, Cameron Burgess, and Alessandro Ciccati, they were outstanding. But the hero really was Patrick Beach. He's only 22 years old, making his World Cup debut. Actually, Trevor, 10 of the Socceroos were making their World Cup debut, so which is something else. But Nestori Irinkunda was the player of the match, but I think anyone who was there and who was watching would probably say it should, I mean, Irinkunda was fantastic, but it should have been Patrick Beach. He made 8 saves. Which is some kind of record. It's exceptional. So he kept Australia in the game. He was outstanding.
1: I mean, it was a big call with having such a young side, and with the players that were left out, it was significant as well.
2: It was, and it just goes to show that, you know, the pundits and all the fans who guess what this starting 11 might be really don't know what's going on inside the camp. So they were probably... there are probably 3 surprises. I mean, obviously, to not select the captain, Matt Ryan, in goal and to go with Patrick Beach, that was probably the biggest surprise. Tony Popovich said before the game he just wanted to select Patrick Beach, and let's talk about that. Let's not talk about why Matt Ryan isn't there. I mentioned Cameron Burgess coming in too, and Paul O'Connor-Ensler was playing as that sort of central defensive midfielder, probably taking Jackson Irvine's place. So Jackson Irvine is the vice-captain of Australia. That was a surprise, but he was terrific. Set up, he provided the beautiful long ball to Irinkunda to score that first goal, which was just absolutely perfect. A 50-metre pass was absolutely perfect.
1: Is it put to rest, this idea? Because I know that when listening to a lot of the commentators were saying that they were confident about Australia's defence, but it was whether or not we could score goals. Does this point now that we've got some strikers up there where we can start to score?
2: I think we knew that, but we hadn't seen it.
1: Yep.
2: So, you know, we had the likes of Irinkunda, Mohamed Touré, both dangerous players if given the opportunity. And so it was always, the potential was always there, particularly Mohamed Touré. I mean, he's plays for Norwich City in the English Championship. He scored 9 goals in 11 games since January. So he is a goal scorer. Irinkunda, we know, can create chances. There are others who can too. The Conor Metcalf one was a bit out of the blue. But yes, they can create chances. It happens on the counter-attack. So again, I think it's really worth pointing out that, you know, Turkey did control the match. They had 72% of possession, which is just a huge number. But the fact that Australia was able to soak it up through the work of that, you know, that back three and then the two wing-backs, Jacob Italiano and Jordy Boss, and, of course, Patrick Beach in goals, suggests that, they've worked out the problems that they had in some of the warm-up games. And they do have the capability to score.
1: I love this text that I got because I saw the same thing. What a sight, saying Paul Ocon, the assistant coach, in tears when we scored the second goal. I watch a lot of football, Trev, and this was an exceptional performance. It was very emotional for the coaching staff.
2: Yeah. I actually didn't see the television coverage because I was watching it in the stadium, so I didn't see all those pictures that you're seeing. But Paul O'Connor-Ensler, he's actually the son of Paul O'Connor himself, a Socceroo. So There were questions asked about his place in the team, but there's no question he really deserves it. He played really well last night, and I think probably surprised a lot of people who didn't expect to see

0: him there, but it means a lot to all these people. You know, they've all, you know, a lot of the coaching staff have played for the Socceroos, and you know, this team actually means something to them. And it's a funny thing. It obviously means a lot to a lot of Australians too. We know just from all the scenes yesterday that when the Socceroos play at a World Cup, as opposed to any other game, Australians get behind them in a big way.
1: And so do you think the rhetoric coming out of the American side might just level out a little bit? They might just pull back?
0: Well, they sort of have to. I mean, I think, you know, look, there's been a lot of commentary, you know, about the Socceroos in the American press. And it's really probably because people don't know them, you know. It's Australia. It's not a soccer nation. And obviously there's been a bit of bias about the strength of the US men's national team. And of course, they had that good win against Paraguay 4-1. So they're going to be full of confidence too. But you sort of really wonder, I mean, they haven't been given the insight into the coach, into the training and all that sort of stuff that we've sort of had. Journalists who've been following the Socceroos for a while have had, you know, we've had that chance to see what's happening to a certain extent. But I think all of us, you know, it was really exciting last night because it was sort of the first time in a way that we actually got to see the starting 11 that sort of Tony Popovich wanted and what he's been able to do with this side and how he's been able to rectify the problems, because they have been leaking chances in defence in the warm-up games. And look, Turkey created chances. They're going to. They're a really quality opposition. But that Australia kept them out says, you know, they have done a lot of work on that, and it has worked.
1: Good stuff. David, thank you very much.
0: Cheers, Trevor. Thanks a lot.
1: David Mark, ABC National Sports Reporter, just bringing us the latest as far as that victory is concerned, which was just wonderful. You are listening to Overnights on ABC Radio. I'm Courtney Gabb, joining us shortly to take a look at what's happening in the rest of sport across the nation.
2: Are there any winners in the cost of living crisis? What's causing the algal bloom?
3: Questions. They've never been more important. So the one thing we'll never question is our duty to keep asking. ABC News. Keep asking.
1: Sport. Everywhere. Courtney Gabb, overnight sport correspondent. Hello, Courtney.
4: Good morning, Trev. How are you?
1: Were you excited about the win with Australia in the football?
4: I tell you what, we love sport here in Australia, but to see, I had a lady sitting at a venue that I was watching, and she goes, "I don't even know the rules, but isn't this fun?" And that's the kind of energy that, you know, sport across Australia should bring out, and what a win. It was amazing.
1: We do like to jump on a side that we may not have watched for a very, very long time, but as soon as they start representing the country, we're straight in there.
4: Absolutely. It was brilliant, and what a way to end a huge weekend of sport. But we had some more sport overnight with Formula One, and there's been some large dramas there with our rising star, Antonelli. He was forced to retire with six laps to go, ending his five-race win. So our boy Piastri finished in fifth, but Lewis Hamilton took out the race. So big upset for Antonelli there.
1: And in the AFL?
4: Tigers and Lions yesterday, we'll just do a brief overview of that. But, well, the Lions clearly like the cooler climate. After having a couple of staggering sort of loss wins, looking ugly football, Will Ashcroft absolutely thrived. 38 disposals and 2 goals in Hobart. I think the Tassie Devils might want to start drafting, because if he's good in Hobart, why not recruit him now?
1: So true. You got?
4: St Kilda and GWS, another interesting game. GWS just aren't doing what they should be doing. Clayton Oliver, needless to say, was pretty enormous with 35 touches, but Saints won 96-88. So the Saints keep their finals hope alive with a gritty win. Who would have thought at the start of the season that we'd be discussing their chances?
1: I've got a text here saying, "I watched the game on a flight on my phone. Half the aircraft watched with me."
4: Oh, that is good. I've got a question for you too, going back to soccer. Mm. I think it's a good one for the listeners. What is everyone's favourite World Cup song?
1: Oh, favourite. Oh.
4: So I was thinking about it last night. Mine is definitely the Ricky Martin 90s era. For me, that's like, that means World Cup.
1: Yep.
4: But I just think it's one of those things when you know certain songs really resonate, whether it's a sporting moment or anything like that. What is everyone's favourite? I'm intrigued to know.
1: 1-300-800-222 or text us on 0437-774-774. What was the operatic one that was done?
4: Oh, that's a good question. I can't think of the operatic one. The other one that I like was the Shakira, the Waka Waka. Do you remember that one?
1: Yes,
4: that was another random song, but it ended up hitting the

0: It's because of the World Cup.
1: 1-3. Look, I'll put it out there. I'll try and remember what the operatic one. Maybe it's not even for a World Cup, but I thought it was. 1-300-800-222. In the meantime, tell us about NRL.
0: West Tigers 36 defeated the Titans 28. Jerome Lau put on a show with 3 tries, and Jock Maiden was flawless off the tee from six from six conversions. And then pivoting, no pun intended, across to the netball court, the final round delivered fireworks. Vixens defeated by West Coast. Vixens are absolutely, I don't know if it's the grand final hangover, they've managed to maintain a position for the semi-final next week, but they are playing ugly netball right now. I don't know if it's because a lot of their girls have been announced that they'll be playing comm games if their mind's elsewhere, but I've never seen them play so have so many mistakes during the game. And Giants 66 defeated New South Wales Swift 65. So that wraps up a massive regular season. Finals are locked in for next weekend with Adelaide Thunderbirds versus the Vixens and West Coast Fever versus the Mavericks. So we've got, you know, it should be, I think we may be seeing, for the Melburnians listening, an interstate final, unfortunately, but the bias in me would love to see the Mavericks win.
1: Brent, hello, Brent.
2: Hey, Trevor, how are you, mate?
1: What am I thinking of?
2: I think you're thinking of Amigos Para Siempre with the 3 tenors, Domingos Carrera, Domingo Carrera and Pavarotti, I think.
1: But is that an Olympic one?
2: Was it?
1: I don't know. I'm getting my Olympics mixed up with my World Cup. Like,
2: I thought it might have been for the 1990 World Cup, but I could be completely wrong.
1: I don't know. Someone else. So someone's in Barcelona. That's right. Freddie and the Opera Lady. I can't remember her name. Says Doris.
2: I'll shut up now, Trevor.
1: I think it's Olympics. Anyway, let's move on, shall we, Courtney?
0: Absolutely. Well, we've been up here in sunny Queensland, Trev, with the Bowls Australia Oz Open. Mm. And it's a huge event. It attracts thousands from around not only our country but international bowlers. And it's been great, other than the fact we've been waterlogged for nearly a week. So it puts conditions into different perspectives. But a lot of our jackaroos who are, have been fighting for spots in Commonwealth Games and are going to represent have had massive times on the green. In the women's single, Jamie Lee Worsnop and Cassandra Millerick will fight it out for the Oz Open women's singles final. Both of the girls are representing Australia, not this year in the Comm Games, but represented a lot of world titles, etc. Jamie Lee's had a monster tournament. Not only is she into the singles final, but she's also alive in the mixed pairs and the women's pairs. And then on the men's side of the draw, one of our absolute stars of the game is down at the quarterfinals, Aaron Wilson. If you've never seen him in action, he's won our last 2 Commonwealth gold medals for the singles. He ends up ripping his shirt off when he wins a medal. So this is the guy that brings a lot of entertainment to the game, and he will be out to defend his title again in Glasgow. So I'm hoping from this he gets the confidence to go get the three-peat over in Glasgow, but he also takes out this tournament. So the tournament wraps up this Friday, and there's still a lot of games to be played in the pairs and the fours to decipher, and the para sections just started out yesterday. So still heaps of games to be played.
1: I've got a text here from Mary in Melbourne who says, I don't know about any of the other games that were played, but on Sunday afternoon, my grandchild played Aussie rules. He played his 50th game with the Beaumaris under 11 Sharks. He ran through the banner and we won, says proud granny Mary from Melbourne.
0: Oh, how good is that? That is awesome. Well, good on him, and go the Bowie Sharks.
1: Go the Bowie Sharks. Thanks, Courtney. We'll talk soon.
0: Thanks, Trev. Have a great week. See you all.
1: Courtney Gabb, overnight sports correspondent. 1-300-800-222. Other times that Australia has been the underdog and thought they couldn't win, but they did.
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0: Good morning, Natasha McFarlane with ABC News. US President Donald Trump has reportedly confronted Israel's Prime Minister and warned him not to undermine the prospects for a peace deal with Iran. Middle East correspondent Matthew Doran reports.
1: On Sunday afternoon, Israel launched a strike on a claimed Hezbollah

0: The command center in southern Beirut after the Iranian-backed militant group fired rockets and drones towards communities in northern Israel. It almost immediately prompted threats of retaliation from Iran, which has spent the weekend considering the final text of a deal to end the broader regional war with the US. In a post on social media, Donald Trump said Israel shouldn't have launched the attack, particularly at such a critical moment. He's told Fox News and Axios he called Mr. Netanyahu and questioned his judgment. Iran says its finger is on the trigger to attack. Matthew Doran, ABC News, Jerusalem.
1: Pakistani local police have taken an officer into custody after the fatal shooting of a 9-year-old Australian girl. Kaysen Ho has the details.
2: Perth girl Hania Ahmed was on holiday with her family in Pakistan when they were robbed at gunpoint in the city of Chakwal. Local police say officers exchanged gunfire with the robbers, who then fled the scene. Amid the chaos, the family also attempted to leave, but police continued firing, believing the vehicle belonged to the suspects. The 9-year-old was killed and her brother and father were wounded. Local police say one officer has been taken into custody and the two robbers have been killed during an attempted arrest.
1: Police in Geneva have fired tear gas and water cannons at demonstrators protesting the G7 leaders' meeting in nearby France. Europe correspondent Catherine Diss reports from Geneva.
3: It started as a peaceful march, past boarded-up shops and fenced-off streets, with police anticipating the situation could turn violent, and it did. A small group of protesters threw objects at police and the UN building in central Geneva. Police responded by firing tear gas and water cannon. Wars in Iran and Ukraine are expected to dominate discussion among leaders at the 3-day summit. President Trump left last year's G7 in Canada early because he had urgent matters to address with Iran. A year later, and America and Israel are still entangled in war in the Middle East.
1: To news back home, Public Libraries Victoria is calling on the state government to reform the way libraries are funded to prevent Melbourne's growth areas from falling further behind. The advocacy group says growth areas such as Melton, Wyndham and Casey have far fewer libraries and resources than more established suburbs. The organisation's chief executive, Angela Savage, says reforms would help bring areas with funding gaps up to speed.
4: Funding hasn't kept up with population growth. It hasn't been indexed since 2018. So all the population growth that's happened in the meantime hasn't been factored into the way the funding is distributed.
1: A Victorian government spokesperson said it had invested $567 million into the state's libraries over the past 10 years. To sport, Germany has thrashed Curacao 7-1 at the FIFA Men's World Cup at Houston Stadium in the United States. Kai Havertz scored twice for Germany. And Socceroos coach Tony Popovic says his side will focus on physical and emotional recovery ahead of Australia's second World Cup match against the US on Saturday morning Australian time. Australia defeated Turkey 2-0 in its tournament opener yesterday, with Nestori Irinkunda and Connor Metcalf both scoring and goalkeeper Patrick Beach producing 8 saves after his surprise selection at the expense of skipper Matthew Ryan. Captaining the team in Ryan's absence, centre-back Harry Suter was the only starting player with World Cup experience, as Popovic named Australia's youngest 11 in tournament history. Popovic says his inexperienced side will need to take time to regroup after an immense effort.
5: We need to recover from this well, but also emotionally we need to recover, because our young boys would never have experienced something like this. So we need to enjoy it, recover from it, and see how they are for the next match.
1: To the weather for the state, patchy morning frost, areas of morning fog in the east and central parts, partly cloudy with isolated light showers developing on and north of the divide during the day, scattered showers developing in the far west in the late evening. For Melbourne, partly cloudy, the chance of fog early this morning and a slight chance of a shower later tonight, heading for a top today of 18 degrees. Tomorrow, showers and 19, Wednesday a shower or two, 21, Thursday showers 19 again. Right now it's 5 degrees in the city. ABC News.
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0: 5 to 4 in WA, 5 minutes after 5 in South Australia, and 5 minutes after 5 in the Northern Territory. See, I've got it sorted now. It was Amigos para Sempre, which was from the Barcelona Olympics. Had nothing to do with the World Cup at all. Although there was some opera. You see, that was Jose Carreras, I think, and Sarah Brightman did that one. But I think there was some Pavarotti for one of the World Cups. Anyway, 1-300-800-222. If you'd like to join us, where were you when you watched the Socceroos play beautifully against Turkey? Eh? Where were you? And as well as that, when you think about it, what were the other times that Australia was said to have no chance but one? Give us a ring. Let's find out what's happening weather-wise. Hayley Ross-Smith is our duty forecaster for the morning. Hi, Hayley.
1: Hi.
0: Tell us about the weather today, please.
1: Yeah, so looking at today's weather across the country, you can expect generally settled conditions over the east with a high-pressure system over the Tasman Sea. This will assist in generating some showers along the New South Wales and Queensland coast with southeasterly flow. This ridge continues over much of northern Australia, and in the west, a cold front is crossing the southwest of Western Australia, bringing showers to the region. Ahead of this, we've seen some overnight thunderstorms and showers through parts of the Goldfields, southern interior of Western Australia, and parts of South Australia. Now, look a closer look across the country. This morning, Canberra can expect a cloudy day with a top of 16 and a chance of morning fog. In New South Wales, expecting isolated showers across the southern inland plains, central east, northeast, and tending scattered along the north coast and adjacent ranges. Sydney can expect a shower or two on top of 20 degrees. In Queensland, isolated to scattered showers in the eastern districts, tending widespread at times on the tropical north coast. Brisbane can expect a partly cloudy day at top of 23 and the chance of morning fog in the western suburbs. In the Northern Territory, a slight to medium chance of showers in the eastern Arnhem and southern Lassiter districts, increasing to a high chance in the far southwest Lassiter district. Chance of morning fog around Arnhem Land and northern Carpentaria districts, and cloudy in the Lassiter and southern Simpson districts. Darwin can expect a sunny 32 degrees this morning. In Western Australia, showers over the southwest land division, Pilbara, Gascoyne, Goldfields, southern and central interior, and along the south coast. That was showers in that area, mm-hmm. and expecting possible small hail in the far southwestern parts of the state. Perth can expect showers on a top of 15 and a chance of fog about the hills this morning. In South Australia, showers in the northwest pastoral district and west coast. And Adelaide can expect showers increasing and a top of 19 degrees. Looking at Victoria, we can expect isolated showers developing on and north of the ranges during the day. Melbourne can expect a partly cloudy day with a top of 18 and the chance of morning fog and frost. And finally, in Tasmania, can expect a mostly fine day with some isolated showers in the north and west. And Hobart can expect mostly sunny and a top of 13.
0: Good job. Thanks for that, Hayley.
1: Thanks.
0: Hayley Ross-Smith, our duty forecaster at the Weather Bureau this morning. Hi, Trevor. The America's Cup, when Bob Hawke called employers mugs if they punished employees that didn't go to work. You see, it was a big call, really, wasn't it? I mean, there were many of us that did exactly that. Prime Minister says you don't have to go to work. Fair enough. So we didn't. Mind you, it wasn't work. We didn't go to uni. Hello, Monty.
2: Good morning. How are you?
0: Do you remember that?
2: I do. I remember a day when I woke up on the way to work, watched it, saw it, and I had the day off.
0: Where were you, Monty? Are you in Perth?
2: Yes, I was. Yeah, I was an apprentice boilermaker.
0: Oh, you must have got up early then to go to work.
2: Well, that's what boilermakers do. We do get up early, yeah, very early.
0: Because I can remember we were watching it and watching it and watching it, and then when it looked like we had no hope, we all went to bed.
2: Yes.

0: I remember that too. And you've got to remember, after four races, we were 3-1 down.
1: Yeah.
0: Best out of seven. In other words, we had to win that, plus the other three or whatever it was. That's why we had to win the other three, which seemed really impossible, which is a bit like a Steve Bradbury came out of nowhere and won we won the cup.
1: That last race, because we were lying in bed and we're going, oh, we've lost, but we're still on the radio. And then they must have separated a lot and then come together and all of a sudden we were winning and then everyone got back up again.
0: Yeah, I know. And the funny thing is, before that, around April, that medical their trials were going on, no one was interested. No one was
1: interested. It's true.
0: No one gave it, you know what?

when that victory took place. So for you, what was that event? What was that sporting event that Australia was said to have no chance, but they won? 1-300-800-222, text on 0437-774-774. And if you watch that game, the one that is now added to that list of the victories that we were supposed to not be part of, where were you watching from? A text here from Di saying, I watched at home with family. We were screaming and cheering. The dig was dumbfounded by our excitement and began chucking. The dog was started chucking zoomies, I would say, out of appreciation for the win as well. Alex and Karen up has said one word, Trev, Bradbury. Again, a victory that wasn't expected, but a great victory it was. So tell us about some of them. 1-300-800-222. Okay, so I got it wrong. So it had nothing to do with the World Cup, but this was big for the Olympics.

0: That's enough culture for the morning. Jose Carreras and Sarah Brightman and Amigos para Siempre, which was huge for the 1992 Olympics in Barcelona. Nothing to do with the World Cup. Nothing to do with the World Cup. Hey, Trevor, what do you remember?
1: Yeah, g'day, Trev. This is another Trevor here.
0: Yes.
1: I'm calling from Warwickmobile in the Wimmera in Victoria.
0: Yeah.
1: I remember the night that the Hawkey was made that little giveaway speech, and I'd snuck into the Royal Perth Yacht Club with my girlfriend and a couple of mates and heard it.
0: How did you sneak in there?
1: Well, what a good story. We were living about 4 or 5 minutes away from the yacht club in

0: stolen, and they snuck him past a security fence, which went about 10 metres into the Swan River.
1: Hmm.
0: And just a netting thing, and we took our shoes off, wandered around the limitation of the fence into the Swan River, and up the other side into the back door at the Swan, at the yacht club, and then had a few free drinks. Thank you very much. I don't know who paid for them, and there he was.
1: See, now, because he was wearing that jacket that had America's Cup all over it, didn't he?
0: Oh, you had something sunny or fancy on. I think my eyesight was a bit fuzzy, and I didn't have my glasses on.
1: But it was a big day. I remember it very well, going down to the pub afterwards, like during the day after lunchtime, and the place was packed and everyone singing.
0: Oh, it was all over Perth, Fremantle, and it was just amazing. All these people who knew nothing about yachting like me just thoroughly enjoyed it. And, it was said, nobody cared much about it until they started winning a few of the final races.
1: Wasn't such a good time when we held the defence, though?
0: No, we copped out, and of course, eventually it took the Kiwis had to win it back some time afterwards.
1: Yay, Kiwis! That's another time that we come out in support of our Kiwi brothers and sisters.
0: Well, yeah, the arms across the Tasman become pretty close when that sort of thing happens with not just yachting, but also singers who we sort of call our own, which aren't really, you know.
1: So true. Now, so Steve has asked, Ness and Dorman must be around somewhere, TC. Oh, all right then, because we should, at least because we're talking about the World Cup, we should play Ness and Dorman, which was, what was it? That was big, was it 1990 it was, for the 1990 World Cup. And let's have a listen. This was Pavrotti doing it for the 1990 World Cup. It's coming. It's coming. Any second now. It's nearly there.

0: a bad singer, you got to say, was Pavarotti. That's from that's Nessun Dorma from Puccini's aria. God, that's a beautiful bit of singing. Anyway, that was the 1990 World Cup. Well done. Well sung, Pavarotti. Hello, Sandra.
1: Oh, hi, Trevor.
0: Not a bad singer, is Pavarotti.
1: Oh, I'm loving the show this morning.
0: We've had a good old day. What were you remembering?
1: Oh, as soon as you say America's Cup, it transports me back to a cruise of the Greek islands that I did in 1983. And I was the only Australian amongst predominantly Americans on the cruise ship.
0: Woohoo!
1: And I came down to breakfast this particular morning and was greeted by a chorus of American voices saying, "Congratulations, Sandra, you've won the America's Cup." And whenever I hear America's Cup, I'm immediately back there being congratulated for winning it by the Americans.
0: Were you able to watch it on the cruise?
1: No, not at all. So maybe they must have had some way of knowing, but I wasn't tuned in at all. I won the America's Cup in my sleep.
0: Isn't it interesting, Sandra, that we all become lovers of football, of soccer, as soon as the World Cup's on and Australia's there? I don't know how many of us had any knowledge or interest in the America's Cup, although we'd sort of been there every year. Oh,

0: every 4 years or whenever it was held, but never really got close.
1: Absolutely. I think, well, that was what spurred us all on to take an interest, I think, because we didn't have Snowflake's hope in Hades of winning it, and here we did.
0: And we had the wing keel.
1: It was amazing. And it's just a wonderful memory to have. You know, I think Australia united on that day, that's for sure.
0: It certainly did. Sandra, thank you. Hi, Trev. Interesting how we cheer our immigrants on re-sporting achievements, but get the amazing contributions they make to our healthcare and many services, not to mention great food, says Mick. Very true, Mick, and we should be recognising the amazing work that they do with healthcare and also with such wonderful care in residential care as well. So nicely said, and thank you for that little reminder, Mick. This is Overnights on ABC Radio. You can join us, 1-300-800-222. Someone said Effie and Norman Gunston did a great version of that song. They did. Maybe not with quite the prowess that we may have heard, but yes, they did a very good job.

Tears for Fears and Head Over Heels. Text from Megan saying, hey Trevor, I was in school in Orillia, Ontario as a Rotary exchange student in Canada. While all my Australian clothes, everyone was congratulating me. It was amazing. This would be in reference to the America's Cup too, I think. News is coming up shortly after this particular little tune from the Beach Boys.

0: Beach Boys and I get around taking us up to the next ABC News. Thank you for your company. Look forward to talking to you again tomorrow. Have a good one. It's news time.
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5: Good morning, Natasha McFarlane with ABC News. Donald Trump says he still expects to sign a peace deal with Iran in the coming hours, even after tensions between Israel and Iran ratcheted up again. Here's Middle East correspondent Matthew Doran.
6: The US president had been talking up the prospects of an agreement, but on Sunday afternoon the situation deteriorated. Israel launched a strike against acclaimed Hezbollah command center in Beirut after the militant group launched rockets and drones towards northern Israel. Iran immediately threatened to retaliate, and Tehran's top negotiator accused the US and Israel of playing good cop, bad cop. Donald Trump posted on Truth Social the Israeli attack should never have happened, particularly at such a crucial time. Fox News is reporting he called Mr. Netanyahu to chastise him, and he believes a deal can still be reached. Matthew Doran, ABC News, Jerusalem.
5: Holidaymakers who lost millions in a travel agency collapse are calling for stronger consumer protections. National tourism reporter Christy Sexton-McGrath has more.
7: Melbourne-based AVG Travels collapsed in May and was placed into liquidation. ASIC documents show the company owes $4.3 million to creditors, including customers, employees and suppliers. Liquidator McGrath-Nichols says those affected are unlikely to recover their money. The collapse has sparked a petition with more than 1,000 signatures calling for stronger consumer protections, including the reinstatement of the Travel Compensation Fund, which was abolished in 2014. The ABC has contacted Assistant Competition Minister Dr. Andrew Lee for comment.
5: A male pedestrian has died after being hit by a truck in Melbourne's southeast last night. The pedestrian was struck just after 6 o'clock in Oakley and died at the scene. The driver of the truck wasn't hurt and stopped to help. Investigations into what happened are underway. Two people have been arrested after a busy Socceroos watch party at Melbourne's Federation Square. Around 7,000 people attended the Fed Square live site yesterday afternoon, while another 9,000 watched the Socceroos' historic 2-0 win against Türkiye at the city's rectangular stadium. At Federation Square, a male was arrested for possessing a knife and drugs, while a 15-year-old boy was seen with a flare and will be charged on summons. Police say a number of flares were found in the area, but that keeping prohibited items from entering the live site remains the venue's responsibility. Concerns are mounting the federal government's multi-billion dollar Indigenous procurement policy is being undermined by black cladding. Black cladding is when businesses present as Indigenous owned to win lucrative contracts, but the Indigenous partner retains little control of the business operations. From next month, businesses tendering for contracts through the IPP will need to be 51% Indigenous owned and controlled. But Indigenous business consultant Sinead Singh says the changes don't address the issue.
8: If we're looking at, you know, implementing new steps or changing the Indigenous procurement policy, there needs to be a lot more guardrails placed around who is involved in these decisions and what it means to vet a business.
5: And hundreds have gathered at Bondi Beach in Sydney to mark the six-month anniversary of the country's worst terror attack. Speakers and musicians honoured the 15 victims at a vigil in Archer Park. The state government has pledged $2 million to build a permanent memorial at the park. Michael Britvin, father of the shooting's youngest victim, Matilda, says he would like to see the footbridge painted yellow in her honour.
9: I would like the playground to be renamed after Matilda, and that bridge not demolished but painted yellow colour.
5: And to sport, St Kilda has held on to defeat Greater Western Sydney by 8 points in their AFL match at Docklands. Saints forward Liam Ryan kicked 6 goals as his side claimed their 6th win of the season, 14-12-96 to 13-10-88. St Kilda led at every change but had to weather a late surge from the Giants as Aaron Cadman booted 4 goals for GWS. Earlier, Brisbane kicked clear in the second half to claim a 35-point victory over Richmond in Hobart. To the weather for the state, patchy morning frost, areas of morning fog in the east and central parts, partly cloudy with isolated light showers developing on the north of the divide during the day, scattered showers developing in the far west in the late evening. For Melbourne, partly cloudy, the chance of fog early this morning, a slight chance of a shower later tonight, and heading for a top today of 18 degrees. Tomorrow, showers 19, Wednesday a shower or two, 21. Right now it's 5 degrees in the city. ABC News.
2: Good morning. Welcome to AM. I'm Melissa Clark in Canberra, coming to you from Ngunnawal country and acknowledging other custodians. The US president has criticised Israel's Benjamin Netanyahu for ordering a strike on Beirut, insisting nothing should get in the way of his peace deal with Iran. Moments after Israel attacked a claimed Hezbollah command centre in the Lebanese capital, Iran promised retaliation. It comes as the regime in Tehran considers the final wording of an agreement with the US, which Donald Trump believes could be signed within hours. Middle East correspondent Matthew Doran is in Jerusalem.
3: Mel, good morning. Donald Trump had been talking up the prospect of a deal with Iran since late last week, although Iran said it was still reviewing final terms. And we know that the war in Lebanon is crucial to that agreement. So over the weekend, we were starting to hear rumblings in the Israeli media of frustration in the government and the military about what a deal could mean for Israel in this region. And that sets the scene for what's come since. There's been ongoing fighting between Israeli forces and the Iranian-backed Hezbollah in southern Lebanon. Israel's continued to launch attacks in the south. Hezbollah has fired rockets and drones at northern Israel. A few of those drones have managed to get through Israel's air defences, and so Israel has launched a strike on Beirut in response. Almost immediately after that, Iran started to say it was going to respond. And remember, this is exactly what happened last Sunday. There was an Israeli attack on Beirut that prompted retaliation against Israel by Iran, and then in turn Israel opened fire on Iran in response. So Donald Trump has taken to his Truth Social account. He said that the Israeli strike on the Lebanese capital shouldn't have happened, that even though Israel does have a right to self-defense, this was an overreaction by Israel. And he went further to note the timing of these strikes at a crucial moment and insisted nothing should get in the way of his peace deal. In addition to that, President Trump has also spoken to Fox News. He's called Mr. Netanyahu and asked what he was doing, or he used far stronger language than that. Donald Trump's also told the U.S. outlet Axios that Mr. Netanyahu has no judgment. Again, used far stronger language than I will be using on AM this morning. Iran's top negotiator, the Speaker of the Iranian Parliament, has said that the U.S. and Israel are playing a good cop, bad cop routine here. He's essentially suggesting the U.S. can't keep Israel in line and therefore it can't be trusted. And Iran's military says its finger is on the trigger and a response is coming. So, Mel, the next few hours could be crucial, not only if that attack or response from Iran comes as promised, but more broadly in terms of what it means for the success of these negotiations to end this Middle East war.
2: Matthew Doran there in Jerusalem. The shark attack at one of Sydney's most popular beaches on the weekend has reignited fear about the apex predators, as well as debate about how to manage them. A woman is in a critical condition in hospital after being attacked while swimming between the flags at Coogee Beach on Saturday. Catherine Gregory reports, and a warning, this story contains some graphic detail that might be distressing to some listeners.
10: Perfect winter swimming conditions, clear, crisp water in broad daylight. Until Ben Heenan, the president of the Coogee Surf Lifesaving Club, witnessed a scene of horror.
11: We heard a yell and then a bit more yelling from a group of three in the ocean, and I saw a grey figure next to them and then started to see red. And as soon as I saw red, some extra splashing and more intense yelling, I sprinted up to the lifeguards to make sure they were aware and could sound the shark alarm and get the gear we needed. And then I grabbed a board and headed out there to help.
10: He sprung into action, helping to bring the 35-year-old woman to shore.
11: She had pretty extensive injuries to her right leg and her left arm. She'd lost a lot of blood and was kind of in and out of consciousness.
10: Coogee local Kylie Barnes saw the immediate aftermath of the shark attack.
12: It was so heartwarming to see everyone just flock and, you know, apply first aid, and then, you know, they were holding up towels for her dignity.
10: Kylie Barnes also questioned some online commentary about the increasing risk of shark attacks and calls for shark culling.
12: Every day we take calculated risks. You know, when we drive in our car, we take a risk. I think we all need to remember that we share this planet with animals and ourselves, and I don't think culling is the answer, but something does need to be done.
10: The New South Wales Environment Minister, Tara Moriarty, has not ruled out shark culling as an option to keep people safe. Shark monitoring drones are banned at Coogee Beach because of fears they'll interfere with commercial airline traffic. But the Civil Aviation Safety Authority has temporarily lifted that ban, and the state government is exploring extending it. It's also considering installing shark nets all year round, which are normally only reserved for summer. But local ocean swimmer Adriana isn't sure it'll help.
13: But I believe they're always there, and no nets is going to make a difference. I think it's just maybe having some more drones to have a look from above. But it's their territory. We can't cull them to make us safe.
10: Marine experts say there's been an increase in unprovoked shark bites and fatalities in recent years. Dr. Daryl McPhee, an associate professor of environmental science at Bond University, insists shark culling wouldn't make a huge difference, and it's not a viable option anyway.
14: In terms of shark nets, the government is damned if they do, damned if they don't. If they extend the period of nets and humpback whales are caught.
10: Instead, he says drone monitoring combined with education is key.
14: What will be helpful, I think, for the public was around the Sydney beaches, some clear information where drone patrols are or are not active and at what times they are active. That's certainly the feedback I'm getting from the community, is that we wouldn't swim at Coogee if we'd known that there was no drone patrol.
2: Dr. Daryl McPhee from Bond University, ending that report by Catherine Gregory. The Socceroos have stunned the football world, claiming a 2-0 upset win over Turkey in their first World Cup group match in Vancouver, much to the delight of thousands of soccer fanatics who flocked to public watch parties across the country. Our reporter Oliver Gordon filed this report from Federation Square in Melbourne.
15: Melbourne's Central Square erupts. As 13,000 kilometres away, the Socceroos make the perfect start to their World Cup campaign.
16: I was just so happy. I was like, yes, we did it.
15: 10-year-old Max watched on at Melbourne's Federation Square. Alongside him, former Socceroo Craig Foster.
17: The emotion down here and the joy in the crowd at Federation Square has been an absolute pleasure just to be a part of.
15: The 2-0 victory over the highly rated Turkish team stunned football pundits. And at the beginning of the game, Aussie fans like 18-year-old Luke Davies were managing expectations.
18: They're good opponents. They've got the talent. I'd say objectively, as a team on paper, they're better than us, but Australian magic isn't accounted for in that.
15: Many in Melbourne's Turkish-Australian community came to the public square for the match. Some, like Matt Caesar, wearing the colours of both nations.
19: Proud of both our heritages, and it's unique, right? If Turkey wins, great. If Australia wins, even better. As long as there's no draw, I'm happy.
15: After a tense start, 27 minutes in, the deadlock was broken.
20: Over the top, here's Nestori. Great first touch. Nestori, a good now! Oh, my word!
15: The SBS commentary beaming back into a Federation Square rumbling with excitement after a Nestori Irinkunda wonder goal. AM was right next to Craig Foster when the first goal was scored.
17: My God, what a fantastic ball. Nestori did so well, that's why he's there, counter-attack. Absolutely superb.
21: And we can see the flares going off. Fed Square is absolutely pumping. What an atmosphere.
17: Yeah, look, there's nothing better than a football crowd when the Socceroos and Matildas are playing.
15: The Socceroos took their lead into half-time, but came under immense pressure once the second half began. Australian goalkeeper Patrick Beach stood strong, backed by a defensive setup that denied Turkey clear-cut chances. Then, in the 75th minute, against the run of play, another Australian goal.
20: On the burst, Metcalf opens up beautifully.
15: Connor Metcalf's outside-the-box strike finding the bottom corner, making Melbourne fan Konstantinos Lapsos's day.
22: Phenomenal. That was an incredible by Metcalf. We absolutely love it. Absolutely love it.
15: The Socceroos held on to secure their second win in an opening match of the World Cup ever. The only other time they've done that was against Japan back in 2006. Socceroos now take on host nation USA at 5 a.m. Australian Eastern Standard Time on Saturday morning. Fan Konstantinos Lapsos will be watching.
22: It's an incredible victory, mate. We absolutely needed this, and it gives us momentum going to beat USA, mate. So, Donald Trump, you're on notice.
2: Soccer fan Konstantinos there ending Oliver Gordon's report. I think he was pretty happy with that assignment. And that's early AM for today. Just briefly in finance, watching the gold price, it's at $4,218 an ounce. I'm Melissa Clark. It's a 6:15.
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1: Good morning, right across Victoria and over the borders. This is The Rural Report. My name's Fiona Broom, coming to you from Gunai Kurnai country in Gippsland. The Australian wool market is continuing its climb. Is this the week the wool price hits $20 a kilo? We'll check in on the wool markets before 6:30. Firstly, though, checking in on the weather. Patchy morning frost and areas of morning fog in the east and central parts of Victoria. Partly cloudy with isolated light showers developing on and north of the divide during the day. Scattered showers developing in the far west in the late evening. Mildura, partly cloudy, heading for a top of 21 degrees. Horsham, late showers and 16. 17 degrees and late showers for Warrnambool. Bendigo, a shower or two and a top of 15. Shepparton, showers and 17. Albury-Wodonga, some morning fog, then a shower or two and a top of 17. In the high country, 15 degrees and partly cloudy at Omeo. Bairnsdale, a mostly sunny day and a top of 17 degrees. Warragul, heading for a top of 16.
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1: WorkSafe has charged the operator of a Gippsland farm after a worker died while operating a bale wrapper in November 2022. The 47-year-old female worker suffered fatal injuries after accessing the danger area of the machine while repairing or replacing a roll of plastic film. The 66-year-old farm operator faces four charges under the Occupational Health and Safety Act. The case is expected to come before the Latrobe Valley Magistrates Court this week.
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1: The text line is open as always, 0467 842 722. Fiona Broom with you on The Rural Report this morning. Turning to some energy news now. The head of VicGrid says he expects that some renewable energy projects planned to be built outside of the newly declared renewable energy zones will not go ahead. 77 of 111 renewable energy projects already approved in Victoria are outside VicGrid's five renewable energy zones. Alistair Parker, chief executive of VicGrid, says the declaration of the RESs, the renewable energy zones, will make it much more difficult for renewables applications outside of those projects to get approval.
23: We always expected that there would be a sort of transitional phase, that projects developed under the old regime would have a period to adjust, and then in the longer term, we would expect more and more that projects will only be developed within renewable energy zones. So I think the Weekly Times published some numbers about how many existing projects are outside zones, how many are inside. I wouldn't expect all of those projects outside renewable energy zones to go ahead. Obviously, the developers will have to make commercial decisions about that. But in the longer term, we expect to see it to be harder and harder to develop outside a renewable energy zone.
24: And those Weekly Times figures you reference, that's 77 out of 111 renewables developments that have gained approval outside of the RESs. So that's 70% of projects sitting outside the RESs. You expect that percentage figure to be much lower in the future?
23: Yes, I do. And I also don't expect all those projects to go ahead. I think people get to that stage and then they wait and see if actually the projects make commercial sense. So we don't expect all of them to go ahead. And some of those are in the longer term, you know, they're not fully developed yet. And so they would have to go through what we call the grid impact assessment. And that will be increasingly hard to pass.
24: And can you just explain a bit more about that, about how, when it comes to approving or not approving these projects, how that will be different in a post res declaration world?
23: Yeah, so in the longer term, when the access regime, as we call it, goes live, if you're inside a renewable energy zone, you'll have to apply for access, and there'll only be a limited amount of projects in each RES can go ahead because of the transmission capacity. And then outside the RESs, you'll have to get what's called a grid impact assessment done. And it has two legs. One tests whether you would restrict the capacity of a renewable energy zone. And of course, because the electricity system is completely interconnected, very hard to pass that test. And then also, you have to demonstrate that you'll provide at least the benefits to the local community that you would have provided if you were part of a renewable energy zone.
24: And given the bottlenecks or the load already on the grid, does it make it extremely unlikely then that a project outside of a RES or well outside of a RES is going to pass those assessments and be deemed that it can get access?
23: It will be harder and harder. We're designing the test. We're trying to make it as simple as possible so that people can run it for themselves, if you see what I mean. And so if people discover a really great location for a wind farm, say, that's on a bit of the grid that, you know, isn't used and doesn't impact any renewable energy zones, that's great. They'll be able to sort of demonstrate that to us. But we expect that to be an increasingly unlikely situation.
24: Given, as you say, many of those projects already approved but not commenced and sitting outside of RESs may ultimately not go ahead, has that been a poor process or a failure of process given all of the community anxiety that those projects have induced and they may ultimately come to nothing?
23: Well, it was really because of that risk that we designed the RES process. So it is this transition from, you know, the regime that existed for the past 40 years. People made their own choices about where they built. They made their own choices about where they connected. That was a very disorderly process. And so the renewable energy zones is intended to bring real structure to that and bring protections to people who live within the RESs. So

0: I think it is just the shift from a regime where it was uncontrolled to one where it is more controlled.
1: I know you're not going to make political commentary, but if we could return to the topic of politics and the implications it could have for these projects. We've got both at federal and state level very different energy policies from the government as compared to the opposition. What implications could that have come November for our state election and a couple of years' time for the federal election?
0: Yeah, well, look, I'll just observe. Vicgrid is state business corporation. We'll serve the government of the day. The Liberals and Nationals have announced a policy of pausing and reviewing some of our projects. And of course, we'll feed into that review really strongly and make sure we give them all the information they need.
1: Alistair, on the topic of VNI West, I understand there was a community reference group meeting on Tuesday in Charlton. I believe protesters arrived at that meeting and ultimately that meeting was shut down and the VNI staff left Charlton?
0: Yeah, I'm really disappointed. The community reference group's a really good mechanism to hear from people in the community and what they're doing and what they're up to. It did disrupt the meeting, and the people on our side took the view that it wasn't sensible to carry on. So we'll just do a bit of thinking about how we make sure we hear the voices of people who came along, but also are able to run those sessions in an orderly way and so on. And I know the independent chair will talk to the members about how to get the best from that session in the future.
1: And how do you think it could work for people who don't sit on the community reference groups but are still part of the community and want to have their say? How can they do that?
0: Yeah, we're always happy to meet with people, to talk to them. If there is an opportunity to actually sit down and talk to people and listen to them, happy to do that. We do want to be assured that our staff and the community members who come along are safe, of course. But subject to that, we're always happy to meet with people.
2: That was VicGrid Chief Executive Alistair Parker speaking there with Angus Verley. Up next, we'll take a look at the wool markets.
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2: Fiona Broom with you on the Rural Report this morning, right across Victoria and over the borders. It is 25 minutes past six. Wool prices are at their highest point since October 2018. What is expected in the markets this week? Eamon Tins joins you this morning. Good morning, Eamon.
6: Morning, Fiona. Good morning, ABC listeners.
2: Eamon, is this the week that wool hits $20 a kilo? Where did the EMI close last week?
6: EMI up at 19.79, 15 cents ahead for the week. So a very good week for wool. So in relation to the same time last year, 65% ahead of where we were.
2: 65%?
6: Yeah,

0: pretty impressive. And in US cents, which most of the Chinese are buying in, it's actually 78% ahead of where we were for the same week last year. So some pretty impressive metrics there. US dollar versus the Australian dollars now around 70, it was 65 12 months ago. So you can see the difference why the US sense it's higher, but at those levels, China is still very active, taking near 90% of the offering. So there's some, we're pretty happy with those figures.
1: Is this the week that the EMI, the wool price, is going to hit $20 a kilo, do you think?
0: I don't think it'll quite get there. Given the business at our sister company, Fox and Lily Export, were able to do at the end of last week, probably not enough to indicate it's going to push up to any great extent, but it should be solid to, a bit dearer. So it'll get closer to, it could get closer to 20. I don't think it'll quite break 20. On the pass-in rate, obviously there's a lot less pass-in now, so only 3.3% last week. The seasonal average is 6.2%. Last season it was 8% passed in. So we've had obviously a huge sell-down in grower-held stock in wool stores. And so, and production has dropped. So the tightness of supply was should certainly be supportive of the market where it is. But market where it is at pretty good levels. So on the deciles, if you look at a 14-year decile, most merino types are early to mid-90% on the decile. So indicating something, the 5 to 8% of the time it's traded at a higher level and is at the moment. And if we look at taking out some insurance on our wool via using our wool forward, I was talking to a good friend the other day, Bishal, and we were talking about insurance in general and payout ratios and general insurance of, and say 70%, you're getting 90% at the moment locking in a forward for the springtime. So it's something that's probably worth considering because there's a few signs that there's it's a little bit of resistance starting to creep in. So even though tight supply is going to keep it probably at these levels at the moment, it wouldn't be a bad thing just to maybe consider for a portion of the clip an insurance policy.
1: Right. Okay. How many bales are going to be on offer this week? As you say, supply has been tightening.
0: Yeah, so we're looking at this week across just Sydney and Melbourne, a total of just under.

0: the first week of July, where often there's a lot of tax-driven selling, people have held bull back to sell a new financial. That first week of July will probably be well in excess of 20. But what we're seeing now, like AWHA testing for May was down 4.4% compared to the previous May. But if you compare this May to the three-year average, the testing's down 25%. So certainly a big drop in production volumes, so it should be supportive.
1: Yeah, and a very interesting week ahead in wool, no doubt. Lots of people will be keeping their eyes on that, the prices and the EMI. Eamon Timms, many thanks for your time this morning.
0: Thank you very much, Fiona. Much appreciated.
1: Eamon Timms there, the brokerage manager at Fox and Lilly Rural. That is all the time we have on the Rural Report this morning. There's plenty more ABC Rural News online, abc.net.au/rural, and the Country Hour, as always, will be on your radio at midday. It is coming up to 6:30, time to head to the newsroom. My name's Fiona Broome. Thanks for your company this morning.

0: Good morning, ABC News for Central Victoria and Horsham. I'm Nate Woodall. Volunteer firefighters and farmers have vowed to continue their fight against the controversial emergency services levy after hundreds of people rallied in regional Victoria at the weekend. Jean Bell reports.
1: Firefighters and farmers gathered in Premier Jacinta Allen's electorate of Bendigo on Sunday, angry over the state government's emergency services tax. CFA volunteer David George says the levy would see the bill for his farm skyrocket from a manageable $8,000 to $35,000. He says volunteers will continue to oppose the fund.
2: This is not the end of it. We're going to be bigger than ever before.
1: The state government says every dollar raised by the levy is invested back into emergency services to help keep Victorians safe, while the opposition says they'll scrap it if elected in November.
0: Meanwhile, Victorian Premier Jacinta Allen on Friday said misinformation is fueling the frustration of firefighters who attended yesterday's rally.
3: The Liberal and National parties have deliberately misled communities about the additional funding. There has been more and more funding go into our emergency services, whilst at the same time they've committed to cutting into our emergency services.
0: Bendigo's

0: where they might bulk bill concession card holders. I've met with doctors who work in those clinics, and I've met with doctors who want a longer consult who are charging a bit more. That's their choice.
1: La Trobe University has dropped slightly in the global ranking of universities. It fell from 460 in 2025 to 463 in 2026. However, Federation University's ranking improved slightly despite being further down the list at position 1,598. Global University Rankings by the Centre for World University Rankings measures more than 20,000 universities across the world. Bendigo Art Gallery has unveiled the new facade of its View Street building as part of its redevelopment plans. The front of the gallery will feature a new work by senior weaver and knowledge holder, Auntie Marilyn Nichols, titled Woven, which reflects the relationship between people, generations, plant fibres and country. Auntie Marilyn says seeing the artistic render of her work was surreal.
2: I'm used to weaving a basket, a container, but not seeing it in something as massive as this. So it's going to be quite a big impact, not just for myself, but for other weavers that we know throughout Victoria that are trying to keep those practices going.
1: Northern Grampians Shire Council is being urged to install security cameras at crime hotspots, including a council-run skate park. Andrew Mengelsdorf reports.
3: Stall locals have been calling on council to install CCTV in high-crime locations, including the council-run skate park, since 2022. However, Mayor Karen Hislop says council's policy is focused on protecting staff and facilities, not broader public safety, and installing cameras could be a human rights privacy concern. Local parent Jessica Lee says the approach is inconsistent, noting council already uses CCTV outside its own buildings. A community survey has attracted more than 300 responses, with residents now preparing a formal proposal urging council to reconsider cameras. Stall Police Senior Sergeant Terry Hill says he's in favour of the installation.
1: A man jailed for carjacking a woman in Maribyrnong nearly 2 years ago has lost his bid for an appeal against his sentence. Wade Stevens reports.
4: In September last year, Galal Singh was sentenced to 7 years jail by the Supreme Court of Victoria, with a non-parole period of 4 years. This month, the Court of Appeal heard Singh was on a protection visa when in April 2024 he slashed a Maryborough woman 3 times with a box cutter while demanding the keys to her car. On that same night, he stole $100 from another woman. Singh's lawyer argued the sentencing judge didn't properly take into account the effect mandatory deportation would have on him, and that the sentence was excessive. The court ruled that the sentencing judge did consider Singh's mental health, his concern about deportation, and that the length of the jail sentence was fair.
1: A shower or two in Bendigo today, heading for a top of 15 and a top of 16 in Horsham. 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
6: And good morning. 4 degrees out in Bendigo, feels more like 2. Not frosty though, in the Bendigo area at least. Nate Woodall, who you just heard from, who's used to Rockhampton weather, he's yet to experience a true Bendigo frost. It'll come, Nate. Don't worry. You just wait. not long to go. He's still got his scarf and puffer jacket on. I've peeled off many layers. I've still got a bit of a jacket thing and a skivvy, but, you know, I did have a few more over the top of all of that when I entered the building. Anyway, we are entering our working week. If you work the traditional Monday to Friday, it is Monday the 15th of June. And did you watch the Socceroos yesterday afternoon? Oh my goodness. I would love to talk about that this morning because it's nice to have something good to talk about, some excellent news and some wonderful play from our fellas over there in Vancouver, playing Turkey, and it was a match for the ages. This is one that will go down in the history books, and seeing Australia's first goal at the World Cup and seeing Turkey not even being able to score one because of, well, our defence and our goalkeeper, Beach. Oh my gosh, how good was he? The whole thing was great. You should have seen me.

0: I guess I was like everyone, except it was just myself and Mr. Year 8 watching it. But it was like a celebration of the ages. Every time anything great happened, like a goal was saved, or the Aussies kicked a goal, or Turkey didn't manage to coming from the corner, like it was just amazing. I want to know how you experienced it. Were you out and about? Did you go to the big screen in the Hargreaves Mall or another place to watch the match? Did you watch it at home? And can we win against the US Saturday morning our time? Well, the way we played, I mean, you've got to say we're in with a chance at least. 1300 813 911. Tell me about your experience from 2 p.m. yesterday afternoon.
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2: On ABC Central Victoria, you're with Fiona Parker.
0: Also coming up, a bit more on the rally that was held in Bendigo yesterday against the Emergency Services Volunteer Fund levy. This is something that the CFA volunteers, other firefighters and also other regional just farmers have been upset about. It's a contentious tax and they want it ditched. There was a big rally yesterday at the Tom Flood Centre in Bendigo. We'll hear about that as we head on through the morning, including from one CFA volunteer who was wearing a witch's hat. And if you do remember, last week we were talking about the Ditch the Witch billboards that had been driven around Melbourne and been widely condemned as sexist. It seems from the fact she was interrupted midway through an interview by someone who told her to take the witch's hat off, and she also had a Ditch the Witch sign. So they were trying to, as that person who told her to take it off, it seems like they were kind of trying to keep it respectful, as they say. You'll hear from her. Marlene is her name. She's a CFA volunteer from Balmattam near Shepparton. So I'll play that interview before the news at 7, and after 7 o'clock you'll hear from someone who was there to protest against that tax, Michael Shea, the captain of the Morong Fire Brigade. So more on that as we head on through the day. But yes, it seems like that CFA volunteer Marlene Hanrahan didn't get the memo that they didn't want the whole Ditch the Witch slogan here on ABC Central Victoria. Didn't want the slogan at the rally, I should say, not here on ABC Central Victoria. You are listening to me, Fiona Parker, with you through until 9. Thank you for joining me today.
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0: Florence and the Machine. You've Got the Love on ABC Central Victoria. That is from Florence and the Machine's 2009 album Lungs, and still going strong. Goodness me, what a powerhouse Florence is. Just trying to say if that's a real... I suppose that's a real name. I don't know. Do you know Molly Painter?
1: Her first name Florence and last name Machine. Florence and then middle name and the
0: and last name Machine. No, she's fantastic. I love her work, and she's still going strong. As I said, Florence Welsh. There you go. That's her name,
1: not Machine.
0: Machine. It is 17-7, and Molly, what an afternoon yesterday.
1: Oh, it was such a good afternoon, V. Oh,
0: tell us now. I watched it from the couch.
1: Yeah,
0: where were you?
1: Well, I actually started watching it from the couch with my partner and his friends, and then about halfway through we were like, I think we need to go to the pub. Like, it was just around the corner in Kensington, actually, the Hardiman's Hotel in Melbourne. And then we walked across the road, and so glad we went there. The second goal, oh my god, crazy, best scenes ever. Everyone was jumping up and down. A lot of boys jumping up and down. Someone like hurt me on the side when they hugged me. I was like, oh my God, so boisterous. And then, my partner's friend spilled his beer sort of all over his jeans.
0: Because he was jumping up and down,
1: which is classic. But you got to. It was really exciting and such a fun thing to do on a Sunday afternoon. It's like, when your team's good at something, it's just so much better. Obviously, I've had the privilege of seeing Carlton, I know they didn't play on the weekend, but a bit before that, they've been playing a lot better.
0: Yes.
1: And
0: true.
1: I love footy again. So now it's like the Socceroos, the World Cup. I love the World Cup. I love soccer now.
0: We're all on the bandwagon.
1: Exactly.
0: We're all on the bandwagon. And look, the game itself was so much better than I thought it would be.
1: Yeah.
0: Not just the scoreline, but the play as well.
1: Mm-hmm.
0: From the Aussies?
1: Yeah. Well, it was the biggest upset of the World Cup so far. Obviously, Socceroos, if you did miss it, beat Turkey 2-0. Coach Tony Papovic made some bold calls at selection, backing youth in his starting side, and it paid off. My partner and his mates were so shocked about this at the start of the game.
0: Well, the goalie, Beach, his second or third international match.
1: Exactly.
0: I mean, oh my gosh.
1: Well, the regular captain, Matt Ryan, was left on the bench, and as we said, the 22-year-old Melbourne City goalkeeper Patrick Beach played, and he played really well. The coach, Tony Papovic, just believed in him.
0: Yep.
1: Was straight up just like, I just want to play him. And that scared some people, but clearly he knows what he's doing. A few people definitely underestimated the Socceroos. I'm pretty sure on Friday I was like, I think Turkey's going to win.
0: Oh, well, I wasn't expecting that.
1: Yeah.
0: I thought maybe a draw.
1: Yeah.
0: If anything,
1: absolutely.
0: Maybe, it will be close and at least a good game, but I was not expecting 2-0.
1: Yeah.
0: Certainly against Turkey, who were pretty cocky beforehand, weren't they?
1: Exactly. Here's the Turkey captain, Hakan Çalhanoğlu. Here's what he had to say about the Australian squad a few days before the game.
2: Coming up against Australia, what do you know about them and how do you beat them?
3: Yeah, of course, our coach analyzed them with us together. So we know that they're a physical team, that they're good on the corner kicks and the free kicks because they are tall and strong. But I think that we dominate tomorrow the game because we have more qualities and more talented teams. So we will see tomorrow what happens.
0: We'll dominate the game. Well, interestingly, they did dominate in possession. So when you look at how often and how much they had the ball, they actually came out in terms of percentages of time so much more than Australia. The problem was they couldn't get it anywhere. So they kept kicking it, as you saw, from one wing to the other, and then they were trying to get it down the middle, but

0: our side and our run was so compact that they were unable to get that ball through. And when they did, we had Beach there as the goalie.
1: Yeah.
0: And it was just incredible to see.
1: Wasn't it as well, like, a bit over halfway, Fee, we took off an attacker and put another defender in. So we just wanted to, like, solidify the 1-0 and we weren't going for any more goals. This is what my partner was telling me.
0: Yes, it did seem like that.
1: Yeah. But then
0: Connor Metcalf.
1: Bloody hell. It's just great. The next game, it will be, we're playing the US in Seattle. The kickoff is at 5 a.m. our time.
0: On Saturday.
1: My partner is convincing me that we need to go to the pub at 5 a.m. This same pub in Melbourne is playing and they're serving beer and breakfast burgers.
0: Of course they are.
1: They
0: won't be the only pub doing that.
1: Yeah, exactly. I'm considering politely declining, but then I'm also considering going because it'd be fun.
0: I don't know what to do because I get up at stupid o'clock every morning during the week.
1: Yeah.
0: When there are these early games, I tend not to get up. But now I'm so excited after yesterday. And this goes to a text that we've just received saying, "Go Aussies. We went to our next door neighbour's place to watch the match. It was so much fun. Now we're trying to decide whether to get up at 5 a.m. on Saturday to watch the next one." See? People are mulling it over.
1: I don't know what to do. Again, if we didn't wake up at 5 a.m. every morning, then I might consider it. We could watch and then go back to bed. That's also an option.
0: Yeah.
1: But you're not like that.
0: Well,
1: you're up.
0: Get up and have a coffee and then I'll
1: yeah, that's it. We'll see. We'll have to flip a coin maybe. I might be convinced to go. We'll see. I might not have a choice.
0: You can be your own person.
1: No, I can't.
0: Don't let your partner drag you out of bed if
1: you don't
0: want to be
1: there.
0: Don't
1: worry, he doesn't. It's okay.
0: Although, do you know what? He'd probably wake you up anyway.
1: Well, that's the thing. He'd wake me up and then I'd get FOMO. And then they'd, I don't know.
0: Just be lying there going, I should be there, I should be
1: exactly,
0: there.
1: Exactly, exactly. Anyway, we'll see.
0: Anyway, something to decide as
1: something
0: we head on through the week. Well, thank you very much, Molly. I'm glad you got to watch that match with others in a rousing atmosphere as it was at Federation Square.
1: Yes.
0: As well, some of those scenes looked incredible. And then at, you know, pubs in Richmond afterwards and all of that. So
1: definitely.
0: Certainly. And in Vancouver, the Aussies just took over the streets. I was looking at some socials of people who lived in apartments and the like near the stadium who were taking photos from their windows up a few levels. And it was just a sea of yellow and green of just like,
1: so
0: they,
1: cool.
0: You know, they'd closed the streets, basically people just filling the streets out of the stadium.
1: Yeah.
0: After, I mean, I don't know. People must have spent their money to get all the way over to Vancouver and then to spend the money on tickets as well.
1: I know.
0: Accommodation, unless you know someone over there. Like, it's a big ask. So I guess once you've won the game, you're not going to let that go, are you?
1: Exactly. God, committing to that, going all the way over
0: there.
1: It's huge. But then seeing them win, almost worth it, I would say.
0: Oh, it would be totally worth it because that is a core memory.
1: Absolutely.
0: And the game's going down in history.
1: It is.
0: Absolutely. Well, they'll be talking about that for years to come.
1: Years and years to come.
0: Thank you, Molly.
1: Thanks, Fee.
0: 1-300-813-911 is our phone number if you'd like to join in this discussion and tell us whether you watched the match yesterday, Arvo, what you made of it. Text message says apparently even the Pauline Hanson anti-immigration supporters are on the Socceroos bandwagon. Yeah, interesting, given the refugee status coming to Australia of various players within the side, including Nestori Irinkundo, who kicked our first goal. And, oh, my gosh, what a goal it was. And how quickly it happened. Because 1 minute, the ball was down the Turkey end, and the next minute there was a run and a kick, and it was in. Oh, it was absolutely brilliant work. And, oh, my gosh, I went nuts. Absolutely. You should have, well, as I said before, you should have seen me, but maybe not. I was just like the people. You saw it Fed Square. Luckily, there was no news journalist standing in front of me trying to do a live cross, or I would have been the one behind them going, yeah. It's 7:08.
2: On ABC Central Victoria, this is Fiona Parker. Now we're talking.
0: In just a moment, we're talking about the protest against the Emergency Services Volunteers Fund levy, which was held in Bendigo yesterday.

0: yesterday, that protest. Right now, though, we're talking weather and having a look at today's forecast for northern Victoria. A cloudy one on the way with medium chance of showers, most likely from late this morning. Light winds becoming northeasterly up to 20 k's an hour in the morning, then becoming light in the late afternoon. Meanwhile, around Maryborough and Castlemaine, there might be a little bit of frost about and some fog as well. The medium chance of showers most likely late this afternoon and evening. A cloudy day on the way for Maryborough and Castlemaine, and partly cloudy with areas of frost right about now around the Macedon Ranges. You might be experiencing some fog as well around the ranges, with the medium chance of showers in the west and the slight chance elsewhere. Winds northerly 20 to 30 kilometres an hour. In Bendigo at the moment, it is 4 degrees, though it feels more like 1.3. That's the apparent temperature when you take in wind chill factor, etc. So it feels like 1 out there. For Bendigo today, a shower or two, a top temperature of 15 degrees. In Echuca, Moama, a shower or two today, top of 17 degrees and 15 for Reedsdale. Maryborough, a shower or two and a top of 15. Castlemaine, a top of 14 degrees on the way. Around the Gisborne area, a possible shower and a top of 14. And it is suggesting Kyneton may be experiencing some morning frost. Let me know if it's widespread. And how it's looking as the sun comes up over the paddocks this morning. Do tell me what's happening at your property frostwise. A shower or two for Kyneton and a top of just 13 degrees for your Monday, the 15th of June. Thank you for the pleasure of your company. What have we got? Jenny from Kyneton. Just a heads up, the Aussie coach's name is pronounced Popovich. Yes, indeed. Thank you very much. Well, what did I say? Not Popovich. Did I say I would have said Popovich? Oh, no. Oh, Molly's pointing to herself. Oh, okay. Sorry, Molly. What did you say? Popovic or something, yeah. Anyway, thank you very much, Jenny. Go Socceroos, says Jenny. Wonderful to hear you talking about them. Thank you. Yes, indeed. 1300 813 911 if you'd like to give us a bell and let me know how and where you watched the match and what you make of the Socceroos journey. Now we've got those 3 points.
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0: Well, there was a rally attended by hundreds of firefighters and farmers yesterday at the Tom Flood Centre in Bendigo. And this was in opposition to the Emergency Services Volunteers Levy Fund, which is a new way of funding Victoria's emergency services. It is a tax, a levy on the property owners and the farmers and those in regional areas say that they will be more adversely affected by it. It's a new way of funding the services, though. It takes in the SES as well as the CFA, Fire Rescue Victoria, and other emergency services. So it's a new way of doing it, and it has garnered the chagrin of those who will be taxed more than their city counterparts, for example, even though CFA volunteers, current CFA volunteers, can apply for a rebate, so they'll pay it and then get it back. Let's hear from someone who was there yesterday. This is Marlene, who's a CFA volunteer from Balmattam near Shepparton. Now, this has to do with the tax, but also the fact that there were some placards and the like featuring the controversial Ditch the Witch slogan, which has been widely condemned as sexist. However, that didn't stop Marlene wearing a witch's hat and carrying a placard calling the Premier of Victoria a witch. She was told halfway through this interview with our news journalist Tyrone Dalton to take off her hat, though. Let's have a listen to what happened.
3: Just to scrap the tax and probably get rid of the Labor government due to

0: you know, what they're doing to the state.
1: You've got the witch's hat on today and you've got your ditch the witch sign. Why go that far and take on that rhetoric?
0: Probably just to try and scrap the tax, really.
1: I think it's a fair sentiment, yeah, around the...
2: Excuse me, sorry, we're just not having any of the witch stuff here today, so if you could take your hat off, that'd be great, please.
0: We'll rip it off anyway.
2: Yeah, sorry, we just don't want any of that rally, so we keep it off, respectful and... Yeah.
1: Do you think it's been a fair sentiment against the Premier around the ditch the witch rhetoric?
0: Exactly, yes, I think it is. It wasn't a CFA volunteer that just came up then.
1: Being told not to do the ditch the witch, do you think that's fair? Do you think that's listening to volunteers?
0: No, you should be able to say what you want to say. It's freedom of speech, isn't it?
1: Yeah. Do you think it's fair to be calling the Premier a witch and why so?
0: I'll probably stick with Pauline Hanson there. She should suck it up. So, yeah. I think in a job she should be able to take it. Yeah, I don't think it's been really nasty.
3: That's Marlene. What do you think? Let me know. 1300 813 911. More on that protest coming up when you hear from the captain of the Morong Fire Brigade after the 7 o'clock news. And we'll continue our discussion about the Socceroos win. Text message says, I watched it at Fed Square yesterday. 7,000 people there. Vibes were incredible. Vibes were incredible. So glad Jacinta overturned the decision from Fed Square to stop the screenings of matches. This is what Victoria is all about. Sport, says the text. Thank you for your text. And yes, you're right. The Arts Centre who run the Fed Square public events were saying initially they simply weren't able to screen it safely, but the Victorian state government came in and said, we will continue this. There was one flare let off, a couple of arrests. That's about it. As I understand it, it was, as you say on the text, and thank you for your text, incredible vibes at Fed Square. Keep your texts and calls coming through. 1300 813 911 is our phone number if you'd like to give me a bell, or you can text in on 0467 842 722. Fiona Parker with you through until 9. Time for the news now at 7.

0: A warning from the US to Israel not to undermine the peace process. Calls for stronger consumer protections after the collapse of a Melbourne travel company. And fans celebrate the Socceroos World Cup win over Turkey. This is ABC News. Good morning. I'm Natasha McFarlane. US President Donald Trump has reportedly confronted Israel's Prime Minister and warned him not to undermine the prospects for a peace deal with Iran. Middle East correspondent Matthew Doran reports.
1: On Sunday afternoon, Israel launched a strike on a claimed Hezbollah command centre in southern Beirut after the Iranian-backed militant group fired rockets and drones towards communities in northern Israel. It almost immediately prompted threats of retaliation from Iran, which has spent the weekend considering the final text of a deal to end the broader regional war with the US. In a post on social media, Donald Trump said Israel shouldn't have launched the attack, particularly at such a critical moment. He's told Fox News and Axios he called Mr. Netanyahu and questioned his judgment. Iran says its finger is on the trigger to attack. Matthew Doran, ABC News, Jerusalem.
0: Pakistani local police have taken an officer into custody after the fatal shooting of a 9-year-old Australian girl. Kaysen Ho reports.
2: Perth girl Hania Ahmed was on holiday with her family in Pakistan when they were robbed at gunpoint in the city of Chakwal. Local police say officers exchanged gunfire with the robbers, who then fled the scene. Amid the chaos, the family also attempted to leave, but police continued firing, believing the vehicle belonged to the suspects. The 9-year-old was killed and her brother and father were wounded. Local police say one officer has been taken into custody and the two robbers have been killed during an attempted arrest.
0: A petition with more than 1,000 signatures is calling for stronger protections for travellers after a Melbourne agency collapsed, owing millions. National tourism reporter Christy Sexton-McGrath has more.
3: AVG Travel sold holiday packages to destinations across the world but was placed into liquidation in May. ASIC documents show the company owes customers, staff and suppliers more than $4.3 million.

0: years. Liquidator McGrath-Nicol says those affected are unlikely to recover their money. Those impacted have launched a petition calling for sweeping reforms of the travel industry sector, including the return of a national compensation scheme for travel bookings scrapped in 2014. The ABC has contacted Assistant Competition Minister Dr. Andrew Lee for comment.
1: Police believe a house fire where five people were forced to evacuate may have been deliberately lit. Firefighters were called to the blaze on Atheldene Drive in St Albans just before 7:30 last night. The five people inside at the time self-evacuated but weren't hurt. Police are investigating what caused the fire and are treating it as suspicious. Australian soccer fans are still rejoicing after the Socceroos' 2-0 win over Türkiye in Vancouver. National sport reporter David Mark is there.
2: The morning after the night before, Socceroos fans are out and about on Granville Street, soaking up the sun and the magnitude of the Socceroos' victory. It's the first time in 20 years that Australia has won its opening group game at a World Cup. It came via world-class goals to Nestori Irrinkunda and Connor Metcalf and an outstanding performance in goal from 22-year-old Patrick Beach. The Socceroos' next assignment is the USA in Seattle on Saturday. David Mark, ABC Sport, Vancouver.
1: Meanwhile, thousands of people in Melbourne witnessed the stunning win from a watch party at Federation Square. As Stephanie Ferrier reports, the crowd was mostly well-behaved.
3: It might be quiet right here at the moment, but yesterday we saw 7,000 fans pack into Fed Square behind me. Police say that they only actually ended up arresting two people. Now, one was a 15-year-old boy. They are also looking at another male and expecting to follow up on him on summons for allegedly having a knife and also drugs. But they do say that there were a number of flares, sadly, that were discharged here at Fed Square. And while the responsibility of what comes into Fed Square is management's, they do say that they will be reviewing CCTV footage here to see who else might be responsible.
1: Another 9,000 people watched the historic 2-0 win at the city's rectangular stadium. A male pedestrian has died after being hit by a truck in Melbourne's southeast last night. The pedestrian was struck just after 6 o'clock in Oakley and died at the scene. The driver of the truck wasn't hurt and stopped to help. Investigations into what happened are underway. A Senate inquiry probing sweeping changes into negative gearing and the capital gains tax discount will begin today. Business groups, including the Australian Chamber of Commerce and Industry, have hit out at the shake-up, arguing it'll discourage investment. But housing groups such as National Shelter have backed the changes, saying they will create a fairer housing system. The reforms passed the lower house earlier this month, but still require Senate sign-off. Protests against the G7 leaders' meeting have turned violent in the Swiss mountain city of Geneva as activists have thrown objects at the UN headquarters there. Europe correspondent Catherine Diss has more.
4: What started as a peaceful protest turned violent as a small group of rioters threw objects at the UN building in Geneva. Police responded with rounds of tear gas and water cannon, sending the protesters scrambling. Earlier in the day, thousands marched through downtown Geneva to protest the G7 meeting, but in particular, the presence of the US President Donald Trump and America's war in Iran, while others expressed anger at the plight of Palestinians in Gaza. Both issues and the war in Ukraine are expected to dominate discussion at the three-day summit.
1: Volunteer firefighters and farmers have vowed to continue their fight against the controversial emergency services levy after hundreds of people rallied in regional Victoria at the weekend. Jean Bell reports.
5: Firefighters and farmers gathered in Premier Jacinta Allen's electorate of Bendigo on Sunday, angry over the state government's emergency services tax. CFA volunteer David George says the levy would see the bill for his farm skyrocket from a manageable $8,000 to $35,000. He says volunteers will continue to oppose the fund.
6: This is not the end of it. We're going to be bigger than ever before.
5: The state government says every dollar raised by the levy is invested back into emergency services to help keep Victorians safe, while the opposition says they'll scrap it if elected in November.
1: Public Libraries Victoria is calling on the state government to reform the way libraries are funded to prevent Melbourne's growth areas from falling further behind. The advocacy group says growth areas such as Melton, Wyndham and Casey have far fewer libraries and resources than more established suburbs. The organisation's chief executive, Angela Savage, says reforms would help bring areas with funding gaps up to speed.
7: Funding hasn't kept up with population growth. It hasn't been indexed since 2018. So all the population growth that's happened in the meantime hasn't been factored into the way the funding is distributed.
1: A Victorian government spokesperson said it had invested $567 million into the state's libraries over the past decade. To finance, the Australian share market is on track to open higher later this morning after Wall Street stocks closed up at the weekend. The Dow Jones Industrial Average rose 0.7%, the S&P 500 lifted 0.5%, while the tech-heavy Nasdaq gained 0.33%. Oil is down. The global Brent crude is trading at $87.33 US a barrel. Gold is down to $4,208 US dollars an ounce. And the Australian dollar is lower. It's buying 70.4 US cents. And now with more sport, here's Mark Adenall.
8: In the AFL, St Kilda's Liam Ryan has kicked 6 goals as the Saints beat the GWS Giants by 8 points at Docklands. 14-12, 96 to 13-10, 88. Saints coach Ross Lyon says Ryan, who joined St Kilda in the off-season, has been a welcome addition to the team.
9: He's worked hard to get his body right. We can't fold him on and off the field.
8: Elsewhere, the Brisbane Lions have defeated Richmond by 35 points in Hobart, 17-13, 115 to 12-8, 80. Lewis Hamilton has claimed his first Formula One victory in a Ferrari with a win at the Barcelona Catalunya Grand Prix in Spain. The 41-year-old finished ahead of George Russell and the third-placed Lando Norris. Australia's Oscar Piastri was fifth. Opener Cooper Connolly has smashed 149 runs as the Australian cricket team beat Bangladesh by one wicket in the third one-day in Dhaka. After being set a victory target of 275, Connolly starred with the bat before a late batting collapse from Australia. The tourists eventually secured the win with 3 balls remaining in the match. And Australian tennis player Alex Dermenor has lost in the final of the Rosmalen Grass Court Championships in the Netherlands, losing to Poland's Kamil Majszak.
1: To the weather for the state, patchy morning frost, areas of morning fog in the eastern central parts, partly cloudy with isolated light showers developing on and north of the divide during the day, scattered showers developing in the far west in the late evening. For Melbourne, partly cloudy, a slight chance of a shower later tonight, heading for a top today of 18 degrees. Tomorrow, showers and 19. Right now, it's 6 degrees in the city. 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
11: In just a moment, farmers and volunteer firefighters rally against the state government's Emergency Services and Volunteers Fund levy, that controversial tax that has been much talked about. And many hundreds of people showed up yesterday in Bendigo for another protest against it. More on that in just a moment. We've also been talking Socceroos win. A text message says the Australia-Turkey match was the most exciting match of the day. Do you know what? I'd agree with you. I watched the second half of the Brazil-Morocco game yesterday morning, and unfortunately, because I came in at half time, I missed both goals. So it ended up being a draw 1-1, but I didn't see a goal scored, and it was very stop-start. If I saw one more player grab their ankle or even the goalie at one point with his shoulder, it was that whole theatrical kind of like, oh my gosh, I'm hurt stuff. And play just kept stopping. In the end, I think it was like 10 minute time on or something because of all the stops and the... Anyway, it was... I must say, the first half of the Socceroos match was much better than the second half of the Brazil-Morocco game yesterday morning Australian time, which does say something. A very exciting match for the Aussies. Thank you for your text saying it was the most exciting match of the day. Another text says Patrick Beach with some solid but also high risk, high reward goalkeeping. It was so good to see the saves from a goalie who hasn't had much experience in huge games like that. He didn't let one through. No, he did not. Hence the 2-0 win the Aussies' way. 1300 813 911. Tell me how you experienced the match, how excited you are, whether you're going to get up at stupid o'clock on Saturday morning to

0: watch the Socceroos play the United States, a game in which you've got to say, even though we won against Turkey, we are the underdogs. We are the underdogs still for that match. And I want to know whether you're now fully on the bandwagon, even if you don't watch much soccer slash football, the world game, the beautiful game. And if, like me, you're just now on the bandwagon after watching yesterday afternoon, tell me today.
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2: 911. On ABC Central Victoria, you're with Fiona Parker.
0: And before the news at 7, you might have heard some audio from the fire levy protest in Bendigo yesterday. We heard from a lady who had shown up at the rally in a witch's hat holding a Ditch the Witch placard and was told to take it off by someone at the rally. Now, a text message on that says the story should not be a handful of signs. It should be the hundreds of CFA volunteers, rural families and community members who travelled from across Victoria to have their voices heard. The CFA volunteers group worked hard to ensure the rally was conducted respectfully and responsibly. We actively discouraged inflammatory messaging and encouraged attendees to keep the discussion focused on the need for change and support for volunteers. Thank you for your text. Well, let's talk to one of those volunteers who was there yesterday. Michael Shea is captain of the Morong Fire Brigade and joins us now. Michael Shea, good morning to you. Tell us how it went yesterday at the rally.
3: Hey, good morning, Fiona. The rally went really well, really peaceful rally, which was great to see. But a lot of frustrated country people and even people from Bendigo and surrounds that came to show their appreciation to CFA volunteers.
0: Remind us again what you're urging here.
3: Well, we need the tax scrapped. It's still on the table, even though it's been frozen for some farmers who are, you know, around the state. It's still on the table, so we need it scrapped and a proper model put in that's going to be fair across the whole state, whether you're on a farm or you're in town. We all share the burden.
0: So some farmers are getting it kind of paused or what have you, and then volunteer firefighters can apply for a rebate. Although those who've been volunteer firefighters and aren't anymore, they still have to pay, I think, don't they?
3: Correct, and not all CFA volunteers can claim the rebate, even though they're paying it.
0: Why not?
3: If their name is not on the title, if the title is in their partner's name or in the family trust, all that sort of stuff, they can't claim the rebate. Yes, it's and the amount of hoops you've got to jump through to actually try and claim it is quite hard for a lot of volunteers.
0: So if their partner's name's on the title of the property, then that property will still get the tax?
3: Well, every property still gets the tax,
0: and then but they can't apply for the rebate. Yeah, right.
3: Yeah, so you've got to pay the tax first,
0: yeah,
3: and then try and claim it back.
0: I didn't know that bit about your name not being on the title and therefore not being able to claim that rebate. Gosh, that's bureaucracy if there ever was any bureaucracy.
3: And if you're a renter, you can't claim it. Business owners can't claim it. I've got another two volunteers in my business. So if we need to go off to a fire, an incident, or support CFA, the business goes, down for that time.
0: So
3: and when you're away on large fires like Harcourt in this summer for days on end and night shift and that sort of stuff, that's a lot of time out of your business.
0: What would you like to see the government do instead?
3: Well, as we've stated, we want the tax scrapped. And as the Coalition have stated, to bring back the old system where it's actually imposed on the capital improvement on the property, not the whole property. Like a farmer who's got, two, three, four, up to 10,000 acres, hectares, they're getting slugged on the whole property, not just the capital improved like someone in town is.
0: So bring back the old FSL, the fire services levy. That was only funding, though, the fire services, wasn't it? Whereas this emergency services volunteers fund funds all of the emergency services, like the SES is included, for example.
3: Well, it tries to fund all of it. It's not. It's falling way short of the money that is

0: required. A lot of the funds that it's doing is 000 fire issue Victoria wages. So only 25% of it is going to volunteers. The rest of it's going to wages that used to come into consolidated revenue. And where's that money gone? That's the big question we've got. This money's getting taken out. Where is it going?
1: So wages, for example, for FRV?
0: Yes, which, look, they need to be paid. We've got no issues with FRV, but they haven't had a pay rise in, 5 years as well. So there's a lot of frustration with firefighters, whether you're paid or volunteer. We're very annoyed. Without getting more passionate on the radio, that's as far as I can go with that comment.
1: Yes, watch out. I don't want to press dump on you, Michael, for the, any language. Michael Shays with us, the captain of the Morong Fire Brigade, was at that rally yesterday. And look, I do need to ask you about the fact that a song featuring the slogan Ditch the Witch, directed at Premier Jacinta Allen.
0: It was not Ditch the Witch, it was Ditch the Glitch. Listeners need to listen correctly when they're hearing stuff. It was Ditch the Glitch. There's a real glitch in the system. Jacinta and the Labor Party are, really persecuting the country people, and we need that glitch removed to fix the system.
1: Are you concerned that people heard it as Ditch the Witch, though? Is it a bit too close to the word witch?
0: Well, it is close to the word witch. We can't dispute that, but there's a glitch in the system, and it needs to be repaired, and sounds like the only way to repair it is change the parties that have changed the government.
1: That's interesting. Okay, hang on. I just wanted to clarify. Yep. So there was a song played over the speakers, but it was it said Ditch the Glitch, not Ditch the Witch.
0: Yes, if you look it up on YouTube, you'll find the song. There's a glitch in the system and it needs to be fixed.
1: Interesting. There were, however, some signs that got through, even though, as we've heard, the CFA Volunteers Group was trying to keep it respectful and not have that whole Ditch the Witch thing part of the rally. There were people in witches' hats, including Marlene from Balmaton near Shepparton, who was told to take her witch's hat off during an interview with our news journalist Tyrone Dalton.
2: You've got the witch's hat on today and you've got your Ditch the Witch sign. Why go that far and take on that rhetoric?
3: Probably just to try and scrap the tax, really.
2: I think it's a fair sentiment, around the...
4: Excuse me, sorry, we're just not having any of the witch stuff here today. So if you could take your hat off, that'd be great, please.
3: We've got to rip it off anyway.
4: Yeah, sorry, we just don't want any of that rally, so we keep it all respectful and... Yeah.
1: Does it frustrate you, Michael, that people still showed up in witches' hats?
0: No, it frustrates me more that Jacinta is not listening. It's regardless of whether Jacinta is male or female. She is the leader of the Victorian Labor Party, and we're really frustrated. We had close to 1,000 people turn up, and we have a lady who was really frustrated with Jacinta as well. Look, it may be a bit inappropriate, but, it's just showing, and we've probably had well over 100 CFA female volunteers there who are frustrated with Jacinta. It's not a sexist remark. We're just frustrated that she's not listening. And she was invited, so couldn't even turn up to hear from us.
1: So Jacinta Allen wasn't there. The leader of the Liberals, Jess Wilson, was. We'll hear what she had to say after 8:30 this morning. And we have put in a request to speak to Emergency Services Minister Vicky Ward as well. Hopefully that'll happen after 8:30 on this Monday, the 15th of June. We're talking with Michael Shea, the captain of the Morong Fire Brigade, who turned out to the Harcourt fires in January. And they're asking for an extension for their station. But have been told it's not a priority from the state government. In the meantime, this tax, it doesn't seem like the government is moving here, does it? That you've been protesting against this for some time. What are your next steps?
0: Oh, we'll just keep protesting. We'll probably be looking at other seats like Vicky Ward's seat and Ben Carroll and those sort of politicians. We'll go and door knock their seats. We need this government changed. It's causing heartache to our farmers, to our communities, country communities, and to our towns. Everyone is suffering under this government.
1: So are you therefore targeting seats because we're heading towards a November election?
0: Correct. Yes, we are targeting those seats because we need change. The state can't continue with the debt and the corruption that is happening. And look, it's really affecting the emergency services, which, you know, that makes us hard to protect our communities. And they're suffering as well.
1: Do you think that the only way this tax will be scrapped is with a change of government?
0: Yes, correct, because the current government's not listening. They just think they can leave it sitting on the table and say it's frozen at the moment. But everyone else is paying a higher rate. And it's affecting our country communities. The money is being dragged out of the country communities going to Melbourne. It's not being sent to our CFA and our SES.
1: And Michael, we spoke to you last week about a letter that you had received from the state government. I think it was Vicky Ward, the Emergency Services Minister, saying that your station at Morong wasn't a priority and encouraging you to apply for a grant in which you would have to raise at least part of the money and then the government would match every dollar you raise with $2 of the state government revenue. What do you make of that, given you're suggesting that emergency services aren't being funded appropriately anyway?
0: Yeah, well, not why should the local community have to pay for an upgrade when they're paying the tax? I thought that's what this money was for, but as we know, the money is not going to the CFA. Emergency services, as in the volunteers, CFA, are only getting 20%. Yet they're collecting 100% of it and going elsewhere.
1: Michael Shea, thank you for joining us this morning.
0: Thanks, Fiona.
1: Michael Shea is a CFA volunteer, current captain at the Morong Fire Brigade. Your thoughts, 1300 813 911. 1300 813 911 is our phone number, or text in 0467 842 722. We'll cross to the Weather Bureau in just a moment. After that, we've got local news for you.
5: On ABC Central Victoria, you're with Fiona Parker.
1: And on the Socceroos win yesterday afternoon our time, the Socceroos were amazing, says a text. I might be a bit early here, but all of this excitement around the Socceroos makes me excited to see what the Matildas will do in a few years. I love both the Roos and the Tillies. I'm so pleased. Thank you very much for your text on 0467 842 722.
5: ABC Central Victoria. Weather.
1: As I give you a current temperature, in Bendigo at the moment, the actual temperature's 5, but the apparent temperature, what it feels like, is 2 degrees out there this morning. Rug up, the layers, etc. If you're heading out, Denver Richter can tell us more about what we can expect. G'day, Denver. How are you this morning?
6: Minimum of 1.1 at Reedsdale. Bendigo, maybe 5 now, but was 2.5 this morning at 4 a.m. So definitely a cooler start to the morning for our area today, though we will see those temperatures climb up a bit today and be sort of around a little bit on the warm side, but around mild for this time of year in June. We will also see some showers beginning to develop across our areas today. It will be very light showers and sort of marginal. Some areas may not even be able to pick up any measurable rainfall from them, but there will be cloudy skies and showery conditions around.
1: Okay, when you say not much, what do you mean in terms of that shower activity?
6: It really is between 0 and 2 millimetres the rainfall range that we're forecasting for today. And look, there is a little bit of a build-up into that tomorrow and into Wednesday as well. Well, we could see, just those showers are sort of hovering around the 0 to 2, 1 to 3 millimetre sort of a range till Wednesday. But then come Thursday, that's what we're going to see, actually, some showers that may even tend to rain at times around the central ranges. And so there is something coming.
1: Okay. So do tell us.
6: I will. So, we've got a cold front that's going to be making its way across Victoria during Thursday, and that will bring those showery, even tending to rain conditions across our area. The more sort of concentrated areas being looking like around Seymour, potentially Bendigo, also picking up.

0: similar amount of that rain. The range we're looking at currently is around 2 to 10 millimetres, but that range will get more certain once we get a little bit closer to that event.
1: Okay, and when's that, Thursday?
0: During Thursday.
1: Okay, so a bit of a showery week, it seems.
0: Yeah, it's just going to be sort of lingering around with that sort of a build-up into the middle of the week and then a really slow recession of those showers away into the weekend. By the time we hit Sunday, we should be mostly clear. I will also mention that those temperatures, both the maximums and minimums, are looking to creep up towards the middle of the week as well, being around 4 to 6 degrees above average in the forecast generally during Wednesday, and even more than that for the minimum temperatures overnight for Wednesday as well.
1: Okay. So overnight tonight, was that like the coolest, as in last night? Was that the coolest night of the week?
0: Yeah, so for the forecast, last night was definitely the coolest night that we're looking to see, and we should see those minimum temperatures really creep up as we come into tomorrow morning. Looking like, a low of only 10 degrees for Bendigo during tomorrow morning. So, yeah, we're really going to see a stark difference between those minimum temperatures we saw last night.
1: All right. Well, that's good for us that get up at stupid o'clock in the morning. So thank you very much. Hey, did you watch the soccer yesterday, Denver?
0: I did. I was out with friends, but we were watching it on the phone screen because we couldn't miss a Socceroos win.
1: And so that would have been fun out with mates. Was there a...
0: Yeah, no, it was good.
1: Excellent celebrations.
0: Yeah, absolutely there was.
1: Yeah, good stuff. Oh, I'm pleased you enjoyed your afternoon yesterday. Enjoy your day at work today. As we head to local news at 7:30, more on the Socceroos win after that, after the local news, with Michael Van Dorser joining us. For that CFA rally, Suzanne's texted in, perhaps a more appropriate alternative to ditch the witch would be fix the glitch instead of ditch the glitch, therefore creating much less ambiguity. Fix the glitch. There's a slogan. Good on you, Suzanne. 0467 842 722 if you'd like to buy into anything we're discussing. Right now, though, let's hear the latest news on ABC Central Victoria. It is 7:30.
2: Good morning, ABC News for Central Victoria, the Mallee and the Wimmera. I'm Nate Woodall. A CFA volunteer has warned of firefighters walking away from their posts if the state government persists with its controversial emergency services levy. Hundreds of angry firefighters gathered in Premier Jacinta Allen's electorate of Bendigo yesterday, calling for the Emergency Services and Volunteer Fund introduced last year to be scrapped. The Victorian government says eligible volunteers can get a rebate in recognition of their service to the community. But Pyalong CFA Brigade firefighter Chris Cook says volunteers remain frustrated with the government.
3: I think we've forgotten that this is a volunteer organisation. People are volunteering to go and fight these fires. I think if they keep going the way they're going, they're going to lose a lot of this volunteer force, which is very important to Victoria.
2: Meanwhile, Victorian Premier Jacinta Allen said on Friday misinformation was fueling the frustration of firefighters who attended yesterday's rally.
4: The Liberal and National parties have deliberately misled communities about the additional funding. There has been more and more funding go into our emergency services, whilst at the same time they've committed to cutting into our emergency services.
2: Northern Grampians Shire Council is being urged to install security cameras at crime hotspots, including a council-run skate park. Andrew Mengelsdorf reports.
5: Stall locals have been calling on council to install CCTV in high-crime locations, including the council-run skate park, since 2022. However, Mayor Karen Hislop says council's policy is focused on protecting staff and facilities, not broader public safety, and installing cameras could be a human rights privacy concern. Local parent Jessica Lee says the approach is inconsistent, noting council already uses CCTV outside its own buildings. A community survey has attracted more than 300 responses, with residents now preparing a formal proposal urging council to reconsider cameras. Stall Police Senior Sergeant Terry Hill says he's in favour of the installation.
2: There's a call for extra funding to help regional residents who may be unable to apply for a car registration rebate via the Services Victoria app. The Victorian government is offering a 20%

0: discount until the end of July on the cost of vehicle registration. But the webpage and apps needed to apply crashed for several hours last week. The president of Neighbourhood House Victoria, Beth Davidson, says funds are needed to help those who are limited in digital literacy.
1: So we've got a program that's worth, I think, millions of dollars, and a small amount of money that could have supported community sector to be helping vulnerable people has not been forthcoming. So we're pretty disappointed in that lack of process.
0: A man jailed for carjacking a woman in Maryborough nearly 2 years ago has lost his bid for an appeal against his sentence. Wade Stevens reports.
2: In September last year, Galal Singh was sentenced to 7 years jail by the Supreme Court of Victoria, with a non-parole period of 4 years. This month, the Court of Appeal heard Singh was on a protection visa when in April 2024 he slashed a Maryborough woman 3 times with a box cutter while demanding the keys to her car. On that same night, he stole $100 from another woman. Singh's lawyer argued the sentencing judge didn't properly take into account the effect mandatory deportation would have on him, and that the sentence was excessive. The court ruled that the sentencing judge did consider Singh's mental health, his concern about deportation, and that the length of the jail sentence was fair.
0: 8 towns in the Mildura electorate are sharing $385,000 in Tiny Towns funding for their community projects. It includes an upgrade and expansion of the Lake Lascelles Caravan Park, the installation of a shelter over the Patchell Wallach Playground, a refurbishment of the Underbool Linga Memorial Hall, and an extension and refurbishment of the Merbion Football Club social rooms. A pump track will also be installed in Donald. Donald 2000 Vice Chairperson Julia Pearce says it'll be installed at Memorial Park, replacing the disused bowling green.
3: The bowling green edges onto the park, and it's going to be a great area. There's already pathways and everything that go up to it. There's seating already available, so it's a really, really good space.
0: To the weather, and it's a partly cloudy day across parts of central Victoria. Some frost early this morning. A shower or two in Bendigo, heading for a top of 15. Castlemaine heading for a top of 14. High chance of showers across the Wimmera, most likely this evening. A top of 16 in Horsham, 15 in Stawell. Partly cloudy and a medium chance of showers across the Mallee, with a top of 21 in Mildura and a top of 19 in Swan Hill.
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5: Hi, Melissa Clark here. Calls for a shark cull as fear spreads across Sydney's beaches, with a woman fighting for her life after being bitten while ocean swimming. Donald Trump gets angry with Benjamin Netanyahu as Israeli strikes on Hezbollah in Lebanon threaten to derail peace talks with Iran. And Socceroos fans ecstatic as they stun Turkey in a World Cup upset, sending a warning to their next opponent, Team USA.
6: It's an incredible victory, mate. 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
8: 24 to 8, we're talking sport. Can't wait to catch up with Michael Van Dorsa, specifically about the Socceroos. And the good thing is we can leave behind the Bulldogs getting pummeled last Thursday night, because we did speak about that on Friday. So that's good, isn't it? So it will be a focus, a soccer focus. Keep your experiences coming through. So far, we've heard this morning from people who watched it at the pub, people who watched it at their neighbour's place, people who watched the match yesterday at Fed Square. How about you? Where did you watch it? How did you experience it? Any takeaways from that game? Two amazing goals, a sensational goalkeeper keeping Turkey at bay. It was so great to watch. I thoroughly enjoyed it. It was an amazing match and one that I'll remember forever. And I'm so glad I parked myself on the couch, although I must say I was jumping around a bit as well. I wasn't just sitting down the whole time. It was so great. I was even blowing kisses to the fans in the stand when they were shown. It was just so much fun. How about you? Did you enjoy it? 1300 813 911 is the phone number. We've also been talking about that protest in Bendigo yesterday against the Emergency Services at Volunteer Fund levy. And we did hear in local news just then, the Premier Jacinta Allen.

0: And saying that a lot of the frustrations fueled by misinformation pointing to the opposition. We'll hear from the opposition after 8:30. We've put in calls to speak with the state government, the emergency services minister. They are trying to find us someone, they said, to talk to us at around 8:45 this morning. Someone from the state government, whether it be emergency services minister Vicky Ward or someone else. Hopefully we can get their side. In the meantime, thank you to the texter who has pointed out a CFA statement that was sent out during the fire season in summer, when a lot of the talk was going on about how volunteers and brigades weren't appropriately funded. That statement from the CFA CEO and board said that the CFA disputes claims that funding to CFA has been cut and our volunteers and brigades are not prepared for the current fire season. This was sent out a few months ago during summer. The CFA budget has in fact increased, they say, year on year since the fire services reform in 2020, including an additional $20.3 million this financial year and an additional $11.6 million of supplementary funding for strategic bulk water supply and a statewide community engagement and awareness campaign, Get Fire Ready. To support our frontline volunteers, says the CFA, we continue to prioritise investment in new and replacement fire stations, fire trucks and protective equipment, whilst continuing to advocate and work with government to secure more investment in fleet and equipment. So that was sent through from the CFA back, I think it was January or February of this year. Thank you to the text that sent us through that link. Appreciate that. 0467 842 722. In the meantime, a tax on farmers and volunteer firefighters. That's how critics describe Victoria's Emergency Services and Volunteers Fund levy. And we will keep talking about that after 8:30 this morning as we talk Socceroos next. Here are our numbers.
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0: Here's some In Excess. Sport next at 20 to 8.

0: Gone Too Soon, Michael Hutchence. The album was called X. That song was from By My Side. It was from 1990. 17 to 8. Fiona Parker here with you. And guess who's here with us? It's local sports commentator and Hawks fan, Michael Van Dorser.
1: I don't care about football anymore. I think we're going definitely going world game and keeping an eye on that, aren't we?
0: Yeah, we're talking about the other football.
1: Honestly, yesterday was just a phenomenal day of sport. June 14, mark it down as a Super Sunday of sport, and I literally could not find anything else that I could just...
0: No, I know. So you were telling me you're at the Bendigo Braves basketball.
1: Correct.
0: In the meantime, the New York Knicks game was going
1: Correct.
0: On. You had the World Cup to keep across and, of course, AFL. I mean, what?
1: Yeah, the AFL got pushed to the side, to be perfectly honest, because...
0: Only because you lost on Thursday night against the Dogs.
1: No, we didn't. We weren't playing. We had the bye this weekend, so that was even better. So,
0: oh, no, hang on. That was the last Saturday. Pardon me.
1: Yeah, that was last weekend.
0: I'm getting confused.
1: 2 weeks
0: ago. The Bulldogs got completely and utterly annihilated by Adelaide.
1: Yeah, you mentioned that.
0: On Thursday night.
1: You mentioned that.
0: I know, I'm confused because I'm just looking at that Mars bar.
1: Yeah, I know. You've got that coming for you. So,
0: Thank you. Can I have it now?
1: You can have it now if you
0: Thank
1: want.
0: Thank you.
1: All right.
0: This is from the last Saturday because we didn't get to talk to you on Monday because
1: it was, King's
0: it was
1: birthday.
0: A public holiday.
1: Correct. So
0: I was unable to receive.
1: So congratulations.
0: Said Mars bar.
1: First time, I think, in 5 games that you guys get it.
0: Yeah, good on you.
1: Yeah.
0: Well, at least I'd get one finally.
1: Yeah, I know.
0: A Mars bar from you.
1: About time. Anyway, let's
0: move on.
1: Let's talk soccer.
0: Let's talk soccer. Woo!
1: I'll tell you what, it was fantastic. Nestri Iracunda is the answer to 2026 trivia question. Who scored the first goal for the Socceroos?
0: For the Aussies.
1: If you can spell Iracunda, I'll give you extra bonus points. But, obviously my computer wanted to change it to a different way.
0: Nestri Iracunda, what an amazing goal that was. It was like... I won't say it came out of nowhere, but it came really quickly. And I know soccer does that.
1: Yeah.
0: But often with the goals, it's like in the area where you're expecting maybe a goal.
1: Yep.
0: What happened with the Aussies is we got it from one end of the side, the Turkey end, and there was a travel and then it was just booted in. And Turkey's goalie was stunned, obviously very disappointed in himself, but the Aussies just went wild, including myself, because it was like, whoa, that just happened.
1: It happened all so quickly, and obviously soccer's pretty much based on possession, and if you've got a lot of possession, you can build it up. At one stage, I reckon the possession count was 70% to Turkey.
0: Totally.
1: Which was crazy. And then by the end of the game, it was 57%. They had 30 attempts on goal, Turkey, and the Aussies only had 9. So they made 9 shots, and obviously 2 of them went in, which was fantastic.
0: Yeah.
1: Connor Metcalf was fantastic in the second half as well to get that one. Victory in Vancouver for the Socceroos was just...
0: Victory in Vancouver.
1: Look at me go.
0: So, I love that.
1: For the underdogs of the group and just sitting there going, you know what, we're just going to take you guys on at any chance that we get. Obviously, we tick off to Turkey. We've got the USA next in Seattle on Saturday at 5 a.m. I'm hoping you'll be up for that one because you're up at the crack of dawn anyway.
0: Here's the thing. Molly and I were trying to decide what to do because by Friday I'm completely exhausted.
1: Yeah.
0: So I do like my Saturday sleep-ins, and a sleep-in for me is like 7 a.m., but I'm going to have to get up.
1: It's one more day.
0: It's one more day. I think Correct. I'm going to have to do it. I'll see how I go.
1: Evie's been waking up about 5 a.m.
0: Oh,
1: so,
0: your daughter, yeah.
1: Yeah. So, we might be sitting there watching the Socceroos.
0: Well, I'm at the age of teens sleeping in as well, so I'm kind of past the whole young kids getting up and hassling you at 6 a.m.
1: At least I might get the chance to watch this one properly. Not have it on my iPad while the game's going
0: on. You're trying to do other stuff.
1: Correct.
0: I know. I was all in.
1: But I was getting,
0: I was on the couch. I was like, I had my snacks.
1: Oh, cool. Awesome.
0: I had my drinks. I had my son there too. And we were thoroughly enjoying
1: this,
0: Yeah.
1: This game against the USA, you were listening to commentary coming out of the USA, is that the USA think they're that much better than anyone else in the group.

0: They beat Paraguay 4-1, which you expect them to. But at the same time, everyone thinks that the Aussies are easy beats. And they've shown in this first game that we're not.
1: Well, yes,
0: Turkey thought we were too. But we're playing a different brand of football, if I can say it like that, because I think defensive and then into counter-attack, I think, is probably the way that they want to go at this point in time. A couple of gutsy calls from Tony Popovich.
1: Yeah.
0: Matt Ryan being benched, the incumbent goalkeeper and captain as well. Jackson Irvine also being benched.
1: Mm. But Patrick Beach,
0: yeah,
1: amazing.
0: Yeah, unbelievable result.
1: So, amazing.
0: Which is fantastic. So, Aussies win one, win the first one. We go to Seattle and
1: it will be a home crowd in Seattle, so it'll be hard.
0: It will be, but at the same time, I mean,
1: a home crowd for the US, of course. I'm sure there'll be a green and gold army there.
0: Yeah, there will be. So,
1: that
0: was fantastic.
1: Fun. I loved watching the crowd.
0: Yep.
1: In the stands at that stadium in Vancouver, it was so good. There's the people with like the blow up kangaroos and all of that. That was so good.
0: You see it
1: good.
0: Every
1: good
0: time, don't
1: them.
0: You?
1: Yeah. Yeah. All right.
0: And I reckon Hargreaves Mall would have been bouncing as well.
1: Yes.
0: It was great to see
1: with
0: that we had
1: the live site. Yep. In Bendigo. All right, a couple of texts. Fiona, I was out of range on a fungi excursion, but a friend's husband called in. So I asked him to text me scores. On the way home, celebrated the second goal and watched it on replay on SBS last night. Also, Scotland won, so was watching them too, as my son now lives in Scotland. That's awesome. So you're out and about in nature, but keeping your eye on the score through text messages. Loving that. And, yeah, go Scotland. They're having a good... so far anyway, a good World Cup. There's a long way to go. Pam in Bendigo says, congratulations to our Socceroos, Tony Popovich, for being brave and playing our young Socceroos. Only one of the players that started had ever been to a World Cup. They defended so well and took their chances on the break. Looking forward to the USA game. Bring it on, says Pam.
0: Yeah, and I think that's the way that we need to look at it. And it'll be interesting to see what we can do. Obviously, a top two spot in the group probably sounds like it's in our grasp at the moment as well.
1: We've got 3 points
0: yep.
1: already, and we need 4.
0: Yep. So we're sitting
1: to
0: second.
1: To get to the next stage. So we need to draw or win.
0: A draw or a win would be handy in the next two games. And
1: we're through.
0: Yep. We'll see how we go. But, Seattle, 5 a.m. Saturday morning our time. There's going to be a lot of things going on. I wonder if the live site will be kicking off again at 5 a.m. I would love to see that.
1: In the mail. The state government's got to announce it, because they gave us and Ballarat and other regional cities the first game. And correct. I think that's because it's Sunday, 2 p.m. You know, that was a good time to kind of have a live site.
0: I agree.
1: I'm sure that Fed Square will be bouncing, but they haven't announced that Bendigo will get the Hargreaves site again.
0: Yeah.
1: And I guess it depends on the weather too, because they have done that before with the live site, but the weather was bad.
0: Yep.
1: I think it was a Matilda's match and there weren't many people, only because it was terrible weather.
0: Hmm.
1: But yesterday was a lovely sunny afternoon. Yeah.
0: And I did try and keep people across it at the basketball too. So
1: that's right. Well, you were at the basketball. We'll talk in a moment about the New York Knicks and the Braves. But first, Henry Allen. How exciting. Bendigo's own. Now, he was going really well last week in the national titles. We spoke to his Melbourne coach last week, who was thrilled to see how far he's come and the results he was getting in the pool. Has he been selected for the Dolphins squad?
0: Yes, he has. He's going to Glasgow for the Commonwealth Games in the Dolphins squad. Congratulations to Henry. He got second in the 50 metres backstroke, and then he took out the 100 metres backstroke. I was really keen to see him on Friday night to see how he'd go against in the 200. Unfortunately, he withdrew from the final there because he was feeling unwell, which was not great, but it's his first national titles, and to do that at your first national titles first national open titles, competing against men and rather than his own age group, absolutely fantastic. So he's heading to Glasgow, he's on the plane, and he's a part of the Dolphin squad. So they're talking about him for the relay. The medley relay, which is going to be exciting to see.
1: Okay. In doing backstroke, obviously.
0: Yeah, obviously backstroke.
1: Backstroke, his signature stroke.
0: Yep.
1: We will see Henry Allen in the pool. Fingers crossed he...

0: makes it into the relay team. But I must say, just being selected at his age, at this stage of his career, is a triumph.
1: 100%. 17 years of age. Congratulations to him. He's going through, obviously, school still at Girton Grammar School. So exciting times for all those at Girton to hear about that too.
0: Congratulations to all of those who support Henry Allen and Henry Allen himself. Bendigo Zone, Bendigo East's own. There's
1: correct.
0: Another one off the back of Jenna Strosh, of course.
1: Yep.
0: Henry Allen being selected for the Comm Games in Glasgow, representing Australia. All right, New York Knicks, go.
1: Gee, the party is going to be large in New York, isn't it? They've won their first NBA title since 1973, believe it or not. Unbelievable.
0: It already is going on.
1: I've heard it's a huge party. The DJ that plays at the Braves, he sends me a message from a friend of his that's over in New York, and they were getting text messages, literally, or messages like, be alert that this is what's going on the streets of New York. He had friends over there and saying that they need to be careful because New York Knicks have won the championship and there's going to be bedlam pretty much in the cities. So, unbelievable. The Spurs let another lead go. So they're getting like a number of teams that you don't want to let walk your dog because they can't hold on to leads. After letting 29... 29 point lead go in the game 4.
0: I don't think I've heard that saying since 1994.
1: Okay. And they let a 29 point lead go in game 4. They let a 16 point lead go in game 5. They lose by 4 here, 94-90. Jalen Brunson puts them on his back and just goes, come with me, boys. Set 45 points out of the 94 he scored himself. So the rest of his teammates only scored 49 points there. Brunson took home the finals MVP. No surprise at all. But, yeah, congratulations to the Knicks. They win their first title, as we said, Knicks in 5.
0: You don't want them to walk your dog because they can't hold on to leads.
1: Correct.
0: Oh, I love it.
1: Okay, I've got to give my mate credit for that one. He's said that to me a few times about St Kilda, so I just thought I'd bring that one out. So, but yes, so
0: it's a good funny.
1: One. Good. It's a good one. So,
0: there you are.
1: Exciting times for New York.
0: Okay, and how about the Bendigo Braves? A bit of excitement there too.
1: Yeah, the Bendigo Braves won both their games on yesterday, which was exciting to see. Came back from the mid-season break. The men's won 95-78 in what was turned out to be quite a heated encounter towards the back end of that one. Unbelievable. The second half, there was some extraordinary foul counts in that respect as well. Jarvis Doles, 27 points, 12 rebounds. Bawali Bales, 24 points, 8 assists, 4 steals, 2 blocks, and I think there was about 5 rebounds in there, just absolutely stuffing the stat sheet. Unbelievable result there. If you haven't seen a game of Bendigo Braves basketball this year, come and have a look. They're really exciting to watch, both the men and the women. The women also won by 10 points. Hannah Hank, who plays... has been playing 3x3 basketball for the Aussie side. Took home a silver medal a couple of weeks ago in that tournament. Can't remember exactly where that was at this point in time, but she started with 30 points and 9 rebounds in that one. So
0: Hannah Hank. With the Bendigo Braves women's side.
1: Correct. So, get down. Saturday night's going to be an absolutely massive clash. We've got the Melbourne Tigers coming. We all know what the Melbourne Tigers have. Andrew Gaze will be there. He's coaching the men's side, so make sure you check that one out if you can get down to Red Energy Arena on Saturday. That would be great to see. Tip-off for the girls starts at 5:30, the men at 7:30.
0: Good on you. Thank you so much, Michael.
1: Thank you. Have a great week.
0: Yes.
1: Enjoy your Mars bar.
0: Too. Thank you so much for the Mars bar.
1: That's all right. Go Hawks this week.
0: A week and a half late, but that's okay.
1: Well, I didn't see you. That's the only reason.
0: That's all right.
1: That's all right.
0: Should I have chocolate for breakfast? What do you think, Molly?
1: I think
0: she's saying share it with me. Yeah, right, we'll see how we go.
1: When was the last time Carlton won?
0: Carlton are going all right.
1: Carlton
0: very surprising. dear, it's a couple of minutes away from the news at 8. ABC Central Victoria text message says, I fear a 25% tariff will be on its way from Trump if Australia wins against the US on Saturday.
1: That's probably accurate too, unfortunately.
0: No, you can't make it political. It's sport.

0: Another text. Oh, this one about Henry Allen, Michael. Wow, 17 and making the Dolphins squad. That's incredible. Proud moment for us in Bendigo. Go Henry, says the text. So that's nice. Thank you. And yes, thank you again, Michael.
1: Thank you. Have a good one.
0: Yeah, you too. As we have a look at today's weather before we head to the news at 8 o'clock. And there is the chance of some shower activity, most likely from late this morning in northern Victoria. Meanwhile, around the Macedon Ranges, the chance of a shower throughout the day. You might have some fog about at the moment and a partly cloudy day on the way around the ranges. Cloud cover in the north and around the Castlemaine and Maryborough area with those chance of showers later. In Bendigo at the moment, it is only 4 degrees out. Bendigo's heading for a top temperature today of 15 degrees. So that's the temperature for Bendigo for your Monday, the 15th of June. Having a look at some other places around central and northern Victoria. Echuca Moama, a top of 17 degrees today. Castlemaine expecting a top today of 14 and Maryborough 15. Around the Kyneton area, you can expect that cloud cover and a shower or two and a top of 13 degrees. Now, coming up after the news at 8, we have AM for you. Calls for a shark cull after that terrifying shark attack at that Sydney beach. Coogee, wasn't it? My goodness, only 20 metres offshore as well. More on AM, and we'll be back with you after 8:30. Continue to talk about this protest in Bendigo against the Emergency Services Volunteer Fund levy. So more on that, the protest yesterday. We'll talk more about it after 8:30. 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
2: Good morning, Natasha McFarlane with ABC News. Pakistan says the US and Iran have finally reached a deal to end their war. Middle East correspondent Matthew Doran reports.
3: Pakistan has been acting as the mediator between the two sides, and the country's Prime Minister, Shehbaz Sharif, says the agreement will be officially signed on Friday. He also says it'll mean the immediate and permanent end to all fighting, including in Lebanon. The announcement came after hours of tension between Iran and Israel following a strike by the Israeli military on a claimed Hezbollah command center in the Lebanese capital Beirut, which prompted threats of Iranian retaliation. The US President Donald Trump has posted on his Truth Social platform that the deal has been reached, the Strait of Hormuz will be reopened without tolls, and the US naval blockade of Iranian ports and ships will be lifted. Matthew Doran, ABC News, Jerusalem.
2: Australia is revelling in the Socceroos' historic 2-0 win over Turkey in their World Cup opener, which puts them in a strong position to progress out of their group. Tom Wilde has more from Vancouver.
4: Tony Popovich sprung two massive selection shocks, picking Patrick Beech in goal and Paul Okon-Engsler in midfield. And they were decisions which paid off in spades as both played instrumental roles in the win. Defender Harry Suter impressed by Beech's World Cup debut, in which he made a record 8 saves.
5: First time I met him was obviously a few weeks ago. I just clicked with him. So yeah, I'm just really happy for him.
4: Nestori Irinkunda stole the headlines with his brilliant goal and celebration. The Socceroos have flown back to Oakland today to start preparations for this week's clash with the United States in Seattle. Tom Wilde, ABC Sport, Vancouver.
2: A house fire that forced the evacuation of 5 people in Melbourne's northwest is being treated as suspicious. Emergency services were called to the home on Atheldine Drive in St Albans just before 7:30 last night. The occupants of the home were checked by paramedics but weren't hurt. Investigations into what caused the fire are ongoing. Melton City Council says it's had trouble reaching enough residents with its library services amid an increasing mismatch between its population and resourcing. The fast-growing municipality's population of more than 230,000 people is serviced by just 2 libraries, far fewer than the number of facilities available to those living in more established parts of the city. Melton Council's Troy Scoble is backing calls by Public Libraries Victoria to reform funding so growth areas get their fair share.
6: Whilst the funding does go up a little bit each year because of the rising population growth we have, it doesn't really get near being able to support us to service the community.
2: A Victorian government spokesperson said it had invested $567 million into libraries over the past 10 years. The South Lawn of the White House has been transformed into a fighting arena as US President Donald Trump prepares to host an unprecedented UFC

0: event. North America correspondent Cameron Gock has the details.
1: This unprecedented sporting event is scheduled to take place on the grounds of the White House today, with thousands of fans travelling across the US to witness the spectacle. The event, which has cost the UFC an estimated $60 million, features a towering steel structure known as the Claw. It is ostensibly to celebrate America's 250th anniversary, but it falls on Donald Trump's 80th birthday. The president is set to attend the controversial event alongside members of his cabinet. The event has received fierce pushback, with protests, a failed lawsuit, and even some UFC fighters speaking out against it. Cameron Gock, ABC News, Washington.
0: American singer Oliver Tree has died following a helicopter crash in Brazil. Chelsea Hetherington looks back at his life.
2: Oliver Tree Nicol rose to fame in the late 2010s through his unique blend of alternative music, electronic production and viral internet culture. Hits like Life Goes On and Miss You racked up millions of listens worldwide and earned him a loyal global fan base. Tree was among several people killed when two helicopters collided near Rio de Janeiro, with authorities investigating the cause of the crash. He was in Brazil as part of the South American leg of his world tour.
0: And to sport, the Netherlands and Japan have played a 2-2 draw at the FIFA Men's World Cup at Dallas Stadium in Texas. All four goals came in the second half, with Japan twice coming back from a goal down. Earlier, Germany thrashed Curaçao 7-1. To the weather for the state, partly cloudy with isolated light showers developing on and north of the Divide during the day. Scattered showers developing in the far west in the late evening. For Melbourne, partly cloudy, a slight chance of a shower later tonight, a top of 18. Right now it's 6 degrees in the city. This is ABC News.
3: Good morning. Welcome to AM. I'm Melissa Clark in Canberra, coming to you from Ngunnawal country and acknowledging other custodians. On today's program, a woman fights for her life after a savage shark attack at a Sydney beach. How do we keep ourselves safe from them? And Socceroos fans ecstatic as they stun Turkey in a World Cup upset, sending a warning to their next opponent, Team USA.
4: It's an incredible victory, mate. We absolutely needed this, and it gives us momentum going to beat USA, mate. So, Donald Trump, you're on notice.
3: First, Pakistan's Prime Minister Shehbaz Sharif says following intensive talks, a deal between the US and Iran has been reached, with an official signing ceremony to be held in Switzerland on Friday. It follows the US President Donald Trump saying a deal was within hours of being signed, and the ruling regime in Tehran considering the final wording of an agreement. At the same time, there have been Israeli military strikes in Beirut, angering Iran, which has consistently said any ceasefire must include Lebanon. Middle East correspondent Matthew Doran is in Jerusalem. He joined me earlier. Matthew, is this the ceasefire we've been waiting for?
5: Well, it certainly seems like it is, Mel, this announcement coming through from the Pakistani Prime Minister. Pakistan obviously working as the mediator between the US and Iran for many weeks now, and Donald Trump himself saying that this deal has been struck. The one thing we do need to stress is that we have not at this point heard from the Iranian side of these negotiations, so that is still outstanding. But the fact that Pakistan is saying that this is over the line does seem to suggest that there has been a movement there, despite the tension that's existed over the course of the last couple of hours. This concern that this deal may have been scuttled by Israel's behaviour in Lebanon throughout the course of Sunday local time in the Middle East, and specifically that strike on a claimed Hezbollah command centre in southern Beirut, something that Iran took great issue with, started to threaten retaliation against Israel and really upset this whole process there. So what I think is most interesting about this deal so far is that Shehbaz Sharif is saying that this will amount to an immediate end to all of the fighting, including in Lebanon. So that is quite explicit there in what Shehbaz Sharif is saying. And that was, of course, pointing to what we've seen over the course of the last couple of hours. And Donald Trump, he is already saying that this will mean the reopening of the Strait of Hormuz, that shipping channel, which has been subject to an Iranian chokehold for much of the last couple of months. He says that that will be reopened without any tolls. Again, another issue which has been subject to these negotiations, what sort of Iranian controls would be on the reopened Strait of Hormuz. Donald Trump also saying that he will now start to lift the US naval blockade of Iranian ports and ships in that area as well. He is making it sound like this is going to happen overnight. This is not going to happen overnight. It can't happen overnight just because of how complicated this situation is. But he is certainly presenting this as a significant win there, and that this is the breakthrough that he has been waiting for, particularly given today is his 80th birthday.
3: So some key details there around what should be in this agreement around Lebanon, the Strait of Hormuz, the naval blockade. But what else do we know about what the deal does and doesn't include?
5: Well, we know that this is not an all-inclusive peace deal. This is effectively setting out a framework for further negotiations. Yes, there are a couple of issues straight away which do start to get resolved, the reopening of those shipping channels, for example, but it won't necessarily deal with, in the detail that everyone will be hoping, things like the future of Iran's nuclear program, the issues around who is going to control the stockpile of Iran's enriched uranium. Those details are still under wraps, and that would be discussed throughout the course of the next 60 days or so underneath this proposal. So those issues are effectively kicked down the road a little bit, but they are still in essence part of this deal, even if the finer points have not been agreed to. And that is really what I guess the concern has been here. Were there going to be too many concessions from the US? Was this going to be a capitulation to Iran? When does money start to flow to Iran in terms of the lifting of sanctions and things like that? Those are details which are still under wraps, and we don't really even have the full wording of this initial proposal as yet, with this news just coming through. So there are still lots of moving parts here, and also the chance that this could fall over even further if there is further flare-ups in Lebanon. We know Israel has been trying to distance itself from this deal, saying it's not a party to it, and its actions throughout the course of the day and that renewed fighting or intensified fighting with Hezbollah could put further pressure on it as well.
3: Matthew Doran in Jerusalem. Meanwhile, in Washington, thousands of UFC fans have descended on the White House as it prepares to host a series of fights on US President Donald Trump's 80th birthday. North America correspondent Cayman Gock is at the event in Washington. He spoke to me earlier.
6: Everyone's in high spirits, but it is hot here. It's 33 degrees. It's incredibly muggy and humid. People are already taking off their shirts. And this UFC event is ostensibly for America's 250th anniversary, but that's on July 4th. And today is Donald Trump's 80th birthday. He will be in attendance. They've set up, after spending more than $60 million US dollars to hold this event, set up this 28-meter tall arena on the south lawn of the White House. The People's House, that will host about 4,500 spectators. And then on the Ellipse near the Washington Monument, there'll be tens of thousands more to watch from fan events. So whilst the vibes are high, this event has a lot of criticism and controversy around it today.
3: It certainly has been controversial. It's played into some partisan politics as well. Can you take me through what impact this one event is having on the political discourse in the US?
6: Yeah, well, there's a lot of criticism and questions around how appropriate it is for a for-profit company like the UFC to get such a platform and take over such a historic location, being the White House, the People's House. It's actually got control over who even enters the White House today. Normally, press who have a hard pass to access the White House can go in. Now the White House has ceded control of that, and the UFC decides who enters the White House today. That is extraordinary. On top of that, Dana White, the CEO, is a longtime ally of Donald Trump. So the optics aren't good. It looks as if a friend of Donald Trump is profiting off this. Meanwhile, as well, there was a lawsuit to try and get this event to stop. That failed. On top of that, though, there are protests today, no King's rallies across the country. And there were even UFC fighters who came out and spoke against this, saying that it's not a good look, that the government should be focused on protecting us instead of entertaining us. Regardless, all of this fight to try and get this event to stop, no one has been able to land the knockout blow. The only possibility of this event now not taking place is the weather. Thunderstorms are expected this afternoon, and if there's lightning, this event could be paused or put off.
3: Cayman Gock in Washington. The Socceroos have stunned the football world, claiming a 2-0 upset win over Turkey in their first World Cup group match in Vancouver, much to the delight of the thousands of soccer fanatics who flocked to public watch parties across the country. Our reporter Oliver Gordon filed this report from Federation Square in Melbourne.
7: Melbourne's central square erupts.
8: It's a famous Socceroos victory.
7: As 13,000 kilometres away, the Socceroos make the perfect start to their World Cup campaign.
9: I was just so happy. I was like, yes, we did it.
7: 10-year-old Max watched on at Melbourne's Federation Square. Alongside him, former Socceroo Craig Foster.
10: The emotion down here and the joy in the crowd at Federation Square has been an absolute pleasure just to be a part of.
7: The 2-0 victory over the highly rated Turkish team stunned football pundits. And at the beginning of the game, Aussie fans like 18-year-old Luke Davies were managing expectations.
11: They're good opponents, they've got the talent. I say objectively, as a team on paper, they're better than us, but Australian magic isn't accounted for in that.
7: Many in Melbourne's Turkish-Australian community came to the public square for the match. Some, like Matt Caesar, wearing the colours of both nations.
12: Proud of both our heritages, and it's unique, right? If Turkey wins, great. If Australia wins, even better. As long as there's no draw, I'm happy.
7: After a tense start, 27 minutes in, the deadlock was broken.
8: Over the top, here's Nestori. Great first touch.
7: The SBS commentary beaming back into a Federation Square rumbling with excitement after a Nestori Irinkunda wonder goal. AM was right next to Craig Foster when the first goal was scored.
10: My God, what a fantastic ball. Nestori did so well, that's why he's there, counter-attack. Absolutely superb.
13: And we can see the flares going off. Fed Square is absolutely pumping. What an atmosphere.
10: Yeah, look, there's nothing better than a football crowd when the Socceroos and Matildas are playing. But that is a magnificent 27 minutes for Australia. Gives everyone hope. Fantastic performance.
7: The Socceroos took their lead into half-time, but came under immense pressure once the second half began. Australian goalkeeper Patrick Beach stood strong, backed by a defensive setup that denied Turkey clear-cut chances. Then, in the 75th minute, against the run of play, another Australian goal.
8: Who's on the burst? Metcalf, it opens up beautifully!
7: Connor Metcalf's outside-the-box strike finding the bottom corner, making Melbourne fan Konstantinos Lapsos's day.
14: Phenomenal. That was an incredible by Metcalf. This is what dreams are made of, mate. This is what everyone's been dreaming about since they were young kids. Being here in Fed Square, watching the Socceroos, representing a great nation in fantastic sport. We absolutely love it. Absolutely love it.
7: The Socceroos held on to secure their second win in an opening match of the World Cup ever. The only other time they've done that was against Japan back in 2006. The Socceroos now take on host nation USA at 5 a.m. Australian Eastern Standard Time on Saturday morning. Fan Konstantinos Lapsos will be watching.
14: It's an incredible victory, mate. We absolutely needed this, and it gives us momentum going to beat USA, mate. So Donald Trump, you're on notice.
3: Soccer fan Konstantinos, ending that report by fellow soccer fan Oliver Gordon. You're listening to AM, where it's 16 minutes past 8. The shark attack at one of Sydney's most popular beaches on the weekend has reignited fears about the apex predators, as well as debate about how to manage them. A woman is in a critical condition in hospital after being attacked while swimming between the flags at Coogee Beach on Saturday. Catherine Gregory reports, and a warning, this story contains some graphic detail that might be distressing to some listeners.
15: Perfect winter swimming conditions, clear, crisp water in broad daylight. Until Ben Heenan, the president of the Coogee Surf Lifesaving Club, witnessed a scene of horror.
16: We heard a yell and then a bit more yelling from a group of three in the ocean and saw a grey figure next to them and then started to see red. And as soon as I saw red, some extra splashing and more intense yelling, I sprinted up to the lifeguards to make sure they were aware and could sound the shark alarm and get the gear we needed. And then I grabbed a board and headed out there to help.
15: He sprung into action, helping to bring the 35-year-old woman to shore.
16: She had pretty extensive injuries to her right leg and her left arm. She'd lost a lot of blood and was kind of in and out of consciousness.
15: Coogee local Kylie Barnes saw the immediate aftermath of the shark attack.
17: It was so heartwarming to see everyone just flock and, you know, apply first aid and then, you know, they were holding up towels for her dignity.
15: Kylie Barnes also questioned some online commentary about the increasing risk of shark attacks and calls for shark culling.
17: Every day we take calculated risks. You know, when we drive in our car, we take a risk. I think we all need to remember that we share this planet with animals and ourselves, and I don't think culling is the answer, but something does need to be done.
15: New South Wales Minister Tara Moriarty has not ruled out shark culling as an option to keep people safe. Shark monitoring drones are banned at Coogee Beach because of fears they'll interfere with commercial airline traffic. But the Civil Aviation Safety Authority has temporarily lifted that ban, and the state government is exploring extending it. It's also considering installing shark nets all year round, which are normally only reserved for summer. But local ocean swimmer Adriana isn't sure it'll help.
18: But I believe they're always there, and no nets is going to make a difference. I think it's just maybe having some more drones to have a look from above. But it's their territory. We can't cull them to make us safe.
15: Marine experts say there's been an increase in unprovoked shark bites and fatalities in recent years, and the reasons are still unclear.
19: The issue that people will always raise, and rightfully raise, is have the abundance of the large species of sharks, such as white sharks, increased? Unfortunately, we just don't have the data to suggest whether they have or have not.
15: Dr. Daryl McPhee, an Associate Professor of Environmental Science at Bond University, insists shark culling wouldn't make a huge difference and it's not a viable option anyway.
19: In terms of shark nets, the government is damned if they do, damned if they don't. If they extend the period of nets and humpback whales are caught.
15: Instead, he says drone monitoring combined with education is key.
19: What would be helpful, I think, for the public was around the Sydney beaches, some clear information where drone patrols are or are not active and at what times they are active. Because that's certainly the feedback I'm getting from the community, is that we wouldn't swim at Coogee if we'd known that there was no drone patrol.
15: The New South Wales government has requested urgent advice on how technology can be used to better protect swimmers.
3: Catherine Gregory. Business groups are pushing for a compromise from the federal government over its planned tax changes. Several days of parliamentary hearings into the negative gearing and capital gains tax reforms kick off today, with the government hoping to get the bills through the Senate quickly. Political reporter Sarah Tomevska joined me in our Parliament House studio a short time ago. Sarah, we'll be hearing from the business groups today about their concerns. Take me through them.
20: Yeah, Mel. So we've heard from the Australian Chamber of Commerce and Industry, the Business Council of Australia and the Council of Small Business Organisations, Australia COSBOA. They've put out a joint statement essentially urging Parliament to reject this legislation, which they say will discourage investment when Australia needs it most and affect businesses of all sizes. Now, these are concerns we've obviously been hearing a lot about since the federal budget. It's well ventilated, but we've also heard from COSBOA some suggestions about what any potential changes for small business could look like. So we know that the Treasurer is, you know, looking at or consulting on carve-outs for startups and the tech sector. There's also some suggestion that this threshold for small business, they already have 4 CGT exemptions or carve-outs that define a small business as one with a turnover of up to $2 million. COSBOA said that should be increased to $6 million. So these are the types of arguments we expect to hear. We've also heard from the Australian Industry Group Chief Executive Innes Willicks, who, in addition to urging the government to increase the small business threshold, is saying that the changes should be applied prospectively, so on assets that are acquired from next July. He also wants to see the minimum 30% tax rate scrapped, and also to have a sort of income averaging system on capital acquired over several years.
1: This needs more time, it needs more scrutiny, and we would much prefer that the parliamentary inquiry take much longer. In fact, we'd much prefer that there was much more scrutiny, not just a parliamentary inquiry into what the government is proposing. It stands up very poorly compared to what, you know, the Hawke-Keating government did over tax reform, what the Howard government did with tax reform, what the New Zealand government did with tax reform. That was 8 separate discussion papers over, you know, well over 18 months.
3: And we're going to hear from some advocates who are for the proposals.
20: Yeah.

0: What are we expecting to hear on the other side of the political coin?
1: Yeah, that's right. We, independent economist Saul Eslake will be giving evidence. He's been an advocate of these reforms. And I should say a lot of the economists that I have spoken to have said the reforms in general do make the system fairer. There are valid kind of reasons to pursue them, but they're not perfect. You know, there has been arguments that they should have also been coupled with broader scale income tax cuts, for example, so that some of that might be stepped through. But there's also been broad backing from National Shelter, you know, housing organisation. Essentially, Chief Executive Jackson Hills has backed the changes, saying it will make housing fairer, though there does need to be a focus on more housing supply.
2: There's no single policy fix to the housing crisis. This is not going to fix it by itself either, but it's an important part of the package. What we need to see is absolutely more supply, but we need to see intentional supply. So supply that goes down to the lower income groups in the right locations where they work, need to access services and transport systems. So we need a sustained and long-term investment in public, social and affordable housing. And we continue to have those conversations with the government ahead of next year's budget as well.
1: So that was Jackson Hills from National Shelter. Mel, we've also heard endorsement from Emmeline Gaskey, the Australian Services Union National Secretary, just kind of saying that people are really doing it tough right now and these changes go some way to at least addressing some of those challenges in the housing market.
3: Our members tell us that things are really tough right now. You know, they're struggling to make ends meet and pay the rent, let alone think about buying a house. So, you know, we know that the system is broken and we need to shake it up and fix it and make it work for everyone, including those workers who are working their guts out every day, not being paid anywhere near enough for the work they do.
4: Emmeline Gaskey from the Australian Services Union, and before her, our reporter Sarah Tomevska. The Indigenous procurement policy has been celebrated by both sides of politics as a major success story, with billions of dollars in Commonwealth contracts awarded to Indigenous businesses since its inception over a decade ago. But there is growing evidence that only a fraction of that money has actually reached Indigenous people. National Indigenous Affairs correspondent Dana Morse reports.
5: Wanneroo man Scott Franks has seen the highs and lows of the business world. In 2021, he was approached by a property services company to create a joint venture called GLAD Indigenous.
6: So GLAD Group approached me to set up a national Supply Nation certified business that would help employ local Aboriginal people and train them up.
5: Scott Franks had majority control and GLAD Holdings was the 49% shareholder. The company was to service cleaning and security contracts for government buildings under the Indigenous Procurement Policy, or IPP. The IPP has been around for a decade. It gives government departments a target for spending a percentage of their procurement budget with Indigenous businesses each year. Scott saw it as an opportunity to create employment and training opportunities for Indigenous people.
6: We establish a business so that our core principles of sharing and caring evolve. It's for the next generation. We always think like that. It's where I'm doing this for who's coming next.
5: But 2 years in, Scott says his relationship with the minority shareholder had frayed, and GLAD Holdings launched action in the Supreme Court to try and wind up the company. The case was dismissed with costs, but after another legal challenge, Scott Franks says GLAD Indigenous was deep in the red and unable to be restructured.
6: And the company was broke. It couldn't pay its bills.
5: Scott Franks says he had no choice but to shutter the company.
6: You know, it was shocking knowing that you've had to make a decision to take the livelihood away from 40 employees in a moment of time, and they don't even know it's coming.
5: Scott believes GLAD Indigenous was a victim of black cladding, where businesses present as Indigenous-owned to win lucrative contracts, but often the Indigenous partner retains little control of the business operations. The federal government has funded not-for-profit Supply Nation to manage a directory of registered Indigenous businesses for the last decade. A spokesperson for Supply Nation did not answer questions on how many cases of black cladding it substantiates each year, but said all complaints are investigated and businesses are audited once a year for compliance. Sinead Singh is the founder of Indigenous business consultancy, First Nations Startup, and says she encounters black cladding frequently.
7: We're seeing a huge increase in these opportunities come. We're seeing an increase in more Indigenous businesses being established. But then what we're not seeing is that there is ethical business deals. The real issue lies with individuals wanting to basically have a piece of a procurement opportunity that wasn't made for their benefit.
5: Since 2015, around $15 billion worth of Commonwealth contracts have been awarded through the IPP. But there are growing concerns that black cladding means only a fraction of that money actually reaches Indigenous people. Recent research from ANU found over the past decade, less than a third of IPP contracts had gone to businesses that were majority Indigenous owned. Sinead Singh says black cladding takes away more than just income.
7: Our wealth is based off of our health, our social well-being, our elders, how they're treated, how our communities look after our children. People don't see that that very basic resource of money has such a huge knock-on effect.
5: The federal government is moving to strengthen the policy, with changes coming into effect from July 1, including requiring businesses to be at least 51% Indigenous-owned and controlled. But for Scott Franks, whose business already met the 51% threshold, the changes don't go far enough.
6: But we're creating this new economic stolen generation. Guys, this is black cladding. You're not a black business. You're actually a shadow director controlling a black business for your own benefit. And until that's resolved, you're blacklisted. You want to be black? Be blacklisted. It comes back to this policy. It's wrong. It's not fit for purpose here.
4: Businessman Scott Franks, ending that report by Dana Morse. And briefly in finance, gold is higher at $4,218 an ounce, and the Australian dollar is lower. It's buying 70.5 US cents. And that's AM for today. Thank you for your company this morning. I'm Melissa Clark. It's now 8:30.
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9: And coming up this half hour, more coverage of that rally in Bendigo yesterday, calling on the state government to ditch the Emergency Services Volunteers Fund levy. We'll talk a bit about that, and you'll hear from the state opposition leader, Jess Wilson, who attended that rally. In the meantime, the Premier Jacinta Allen was invited but wasn't there. But she was spoken, of course, a lot about, given she's the leader of Victoria. And we've also been hearing this morning about how organisers were attempting not to include the ditch the witch phrase, which has been directed at Premier Jacinta Allen and been widely condemned as sexist. There were a few signs there, though, saying ditch the witch, and also some people in witches' hats, including Marlene from Balmatton near Shepparton. She's a CFA volunteer. And you can see how the organisers were trying to keep that slogan out of things, the ditch the witch slogan, by asking her to take her witch's hat off in the middle of an interview with our news journalist, Tyrone Dalton.
10: You've got the witch's hat on today and you've got your ditch the witch sign. Why go that far and take on that rhetoric?
11: Probably just to try and scrap the tax, really.
10: Yeah. I think it's a fair sentiment, yeah, around the...
12: Excuse me, sorry, we're just not having any of the witch stuff here today. So if you could take your hat off, that'd be great, please.
11: Thank you. Anyway.
12: Yeah, sorry, we don't want, we just don't want any of that rally, so we keep it all respectful and, yeah, that'd be good. Thank you.
9: Organisers saying to keep it respectful. We have put in a request to speak to Emergency Services Minister Vicky Ward or someone from the state government. We're hoping that would happen, but we're yet to hear back. Keep your thoughts coming through. I did earlier speak about a CFA board and CEO statement, which was sent through earlier this year, saying that they dispute claims that funding to the CFA has been cut. And a text message says, if CFA funding's gone up, why are some volunteers still driving around in 30-plus-year-old tankers? Thank you very much for your text on 0467 842 722. Fiona Parker here with you through until the news at 9 o'clock. Next up, you will hear from the school in Central Victoria who has taken home a huge award for sustainability. More on that next after local news headlines with Nate Woodall. Good morning, Nate.
13: Good morning, Fee. CFA volunteers have warned

0: Firefighters will walk away from their posts if the state government persists with its controversial emergency services levy. Hundreds of angry firefighters gathered in Premier Jacinta Allen's electorate of Bendigo yesterday, calling for the Emergency Services and Volunteer Fund introduced last year to be scrapped. The Victorian government says eligible volunteers can get a rebate in recognition of their service to the community. Meanwhile, the opposition has vowed to scrap the levy if elected in November. Bendigo Art Gallery has unveiled its new facade of its View Street building as part of its redevelopment plans. The front of the gallery will feature a new work by senior weaver and knowledge holder Auntie Marilyn Nichols titled Woven, which reflects the relationship between people, generations, plant fibres and country. The gallery is slated for reopening in 2028. And La Trobe University has dropped slightly in the global ranking of universities. It fell from 460 in 2025 to 463 in 2026. However, Federation University's ranking improved slightly, despite being further down the list at position 1,598. Global university rankings by the Centre for World University Rankings measures more than 20,000 universities across the world. And that's Headlines Fee.
1: Thank you very much, Nate.
0: Thank you.
1: Now you know this question's coming. How cold are you right now?
0: Every day. Every time I'm in the seat. Look, I'm quite warm. I've got my puffer on. I've got my scarf on.
1: You haven't even taken your puffer jacket off.
0: It's cozy. I'm liking it.
1: But, like, it's not that cold in here.
0: Yeah, but even just looking outside sends shivers up my spine.
1: You haven't thawed out yet.
0: Not yet. And I'm about to head out to get a coffee, so...
1: Okay.
0: You know, I've got to... Really
1: fair enough. Well, hopefully some movement will. Do you know what? Think of walking out into that cold like a wake-up call. It really does get you going, you know, because you think, whoa, it's freezing, and suddenly you're a lot more alert. How about thinking of it that way?
0: Yeah, I think that might do me some good on a Monday morning.
1: Yeah, yeah. I can tell you the current temperature. You're walking out into 6 degrees, feels more like 4.
0: Woof. All right, well,
1: Bendigo.
0: Wish me luck.
1: Okay, enjoy.
0: Enjoy
1: your coffee. That'll warm you up too. It is 25 to 9.
2: On ABC Central Victoria, you're with Fiona Parker.
1: What does it take to become Victoria's most sustainable school? Well, a small school in Muckleford appears to have the answer. The winners of the 2026 Resource Smart Schools Awards were announced last week. This is a Sustainability Victoria initiative. And the Waldorf School in Central Victoria was named School of the Year for its commitment to sustainability. What an honour. Now, the site manager of the Waldorf School is Kyle Murphy, who can tell us a bit more about what they're doing out there and how it is helping with sustainability. Morning, Kyle.
3: Good morning.
1: Congratulations.
3: Thank you very much. Yeah, it's very, very exciting.
1: What does this award mean for yourself as the site manager, but also the students and the staff?
3: Yeah, it's pretty amazing. We feel very honoured and very proud of all the work we've done. To get this award is an amazing achievement. And, our students and our teachers all work very hard and care for the land and country. And, just so wonderful to be acknowledged.
1: In what way do the students do that?
3: Well, we've been a resource smart school for a few years now. And from the very first Resource Smart Awards, on the way back, our students who went along for the awards, they got together and they said, we should start a club. And so they formed the Eco Club. And ever since then, every single week, during one or two of their lunch times, they get together. They spend their playtime out in the school environment, and they work to revitalise and improve our wetlands that we're lucky enough to have here at the school. So they build habitat. They've built a beautiful bird hide. They do animal surveys, sustainability competitions, all sorts of fun things.
1: Mm. A bird what?
3: A bird hide. So we have a very interesting setup here with our wastewater system where everything stays on site, and there's some effluent.

0: ponds and a big dam. And so it's a fenced off area of the school where the students can go and do things. And so a couple of years ago, we built a bird hide out of repurposed materials where the children can sit down, be sheltered, get their binoculars out and look at all the different birds and catalogue what they can see.
1: And what do you think they're learning from that?
0: They're learning a lot, actually. It's not just about the environment and sustainability. They're also learning how to run a little club and an organisation. They hold interviews for new members and they take minutes. They do all sorts of that sort of administrative stuff as well, and organising all the competitions and getting all of the classes involved. There's lots of learning, but also with the waterways, it involves science. We'd have art, storytelling, connections with the Indigenous community, all sorts of different things.
1: Mm. That's so interesting. Mm. So they're part of that real organisation role as well as learning from what they're doing in nature.
0: Yeah, correct. It's largely student-led, the Eco Club, which is pretty great. One of our wonderful workers here who is at the awards, Terry Willis, he helps to facilitate. But he's just there really as a guide and a mentor, and we let them take the lead.
1: How interesting. And this award citation, so this is from Sustainability Victoria. If you are just joining us, Kyle Murphy is with us, the site manager at the Waldorf School at Muckleford, who have won the 2026 Resource Smart School of the Year for its outstanding environmental achievements. Now, the award cites your school as using a wetland as a classroom. Tell us what that looks like in practice.
0: Yeah, so as I said, our wetlands and the bird hide and everything out there is used as a classroom. It has we do scientific research, so we do lots of water quality testing and bug analysing. So our wonderful horticulture and sustainability teacher, Catherine Freeman, takes groups of children from all different classes, different ages, out into the wetlands area. They take their pen and their paper and they take all these measurements and recording, and they take it back to the classroom. They've done all sorts of wonderful nature-based research projects around the creatures that live in the water, out of the water, the plants and biodiversity and how it's all interconnected. We even do art, so the children will head out there and sit and listen and observe the environment, and they will draw what they can hear and see. So it's really integrated in our entire curriculum.
1: Yeah, and also it's the setting as well at Muckleford. You've got all that bushland that you can utilise. What are some of the, things that you've introduced over the last few years that any other school could easily replicate? So say a school doesn't have a wetland per se, what are some of the other ideas you might give to help the students learn in that hands-on and really tactile way?
0: Yeah, there's amazing resources. So we've paired up with Charles Sturt Uni, RMIT, for some of our projects here, but also with North Central Catchment Management Authority. So the River Detectives program, which is open to all schools to apply. And they're amazing. Nicole Howie, who works for the NCCMA, she can do incursions, excursions, bring in all the water bugs and all the gear. We ourselves have the gear here, and we can, other schools get in touch, can come use our site, use our gear, and conduct your own macroinvertebrate research. So you don't have to have a wetlands. The wetlands can come to you, or children can bring a sample of water from their dam at home or wherever else and bring it into school, and you can analyse it there.
1: How interesting. And I guess Sustainability Victoria, given they're giving out these

0: home for this fish. As I mentioned, working with unis to try and study how it goes in our dam, our wetlands, and combating invasive fish as well. So we'll just keep on that path and, yeah, see what comes of it.
1: I love that. So your wetland is home to the purple spotted gudgeon now, because they did a lot of breeding when it was found, and they were breeding it and then releasing that fish back in. So yes, there was a name they gave it, like the ghost fish or something. That it basically zombie fish, because back it came from back the from dead. The dead. Yeah. They thought it was extinct. Incredible.
0: Yeah, pretty amazing.
1: Absolutely.
0: Yeah. So our students get to be part of that. It's just unreal, because you can see, you know, what a little bit of effort and teamwork, what it can really do. You can bring back a species from the brink of extinction. So it's pretty amazing.
1: Fantastic. Look, thank you for joining us. Congrats again, Kyle Murphy, who's the site manager at Redgum Waldorf School in Muckleford. And they have won, just repeating, the top gong at the Sustainability Awards. They've been crowned the 2026 Resource Smart School of the Year for its outstanding environmental achievements. So congrats to them. It's 8:45 on ABC Central Victoria. 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
1: Next up, to that rally in Bendigo yesterday against the Emergency Services Volunteers Levy Fund. But right now to today's weather, and look, a bit of cloud cover about after that stunning day yesterday. It was wonderful to get out on a very long power walk slash vague kind of jog canter thing that I managed to achieve. But I was out for about 2 hours. It was lovely to get some good exercise in. Today, however, unsure. It's too cold at the moment, let me tell you, for me to get out there. But I have seen people all morning, all beaming.

if that. Nonetheless, bring a brolly just in case, or be aware at least that you might get a little bit of rain or shower activity, I should say, not rain. In terms of the most wet day this week is Thursday at this stage. That's what they're predicting at the Bureau of Meteorology. In the meantime, as I said, the chance of showers in the northern part of Victoria, most likely from late this morning around Castlemaine and Maryborough. Some patchy fog about. Medium chance of showers most likely late this afternoon and evening for Castlemaine and Maryborough. And around the Macedon Ranges, Kyneton, Gisborne, etc. A partly cloudy day with that fog about. Medium chance of showers for you. Winds northerly up to 30 kilometres an hour. Bendigo's sitting on 6 degrees at the moment, heading for a top temperature today of 15. Echuca Moama, a shower or two and a top today of 17. Reedsdale expecting a top of 15 degrees today. Maryborough, a shower or two and a top of 15. Castlemaine, a shower or two, top of 14 for Castlemaine today. And around Kyneton, a top of 13 degrees with a possible shower Gisborne way, and a top of 14 degrees today for Gisborne. At 12 minutes to 9, so we do have news for you at 9 o'clock, followed by statewide mornings. But right now, here on ABC Central Victoria, to the rally in Bendigo yesterday against the Emergency Services Volunteers Fund levy. Now, this is the fund that's changed the way Victoria's emergency services are funded, with a levy for landholders to fund all emergency services. So there used to be the fire services levy, which was just about firefighting. Now this fund funds all emergency services, including the SES, 000, and Forest Fire Management Victoria, among others, and the fire services as well. But farmers and firefighting volunteers say they're adversely affected by this tax, paying more than those in the city, and that the tax should be scrapped. They said that loud and clear at a protest in Bendigo yesterday, attended by hundreds of protesters and politicians, including state opposition leaders.

0: they feel like they are betrayed by this government, that they are betrayed by Jacinta Allen. For too long, our CFA volunteers, but more broadly, our regional community here in Victoria, has been neglected by this Labor government. And that's why we have made the commitment that we will scrap the tax under a Liberal and Nationals government if we are elected later this year. I've had the immense privilege to talk to CFA volunteers who have spent days out on the ground fighting fires on behalf of their communities, putting their lives at risk, and doing so in trucks that are more than 20, 25, 30 years old, because this government has mismanaged the budget for a decade, and now they are coming after the very people who go out and risk their lives. Something will stay with me forever. When I was up at the Longwood fires in January this year, after the devastation we saw throughout that fire period, I spoke to a young girl called Liza. Liza had been out fighting fires for 3 or 4 days without a break. In doing so, she had lost her own home. And I had the privilege to hand her a fresh pair of socks for the first time. Our job as leaders is to back in the people that make this the best state in the country and the best place. That's why I will always be committed to backing in our CFA and ensuring that we scrap this tax so that it's fair, that when they go out and fight the fires, that they are backed in by their government.
1: That's Jess Wilson, the leader of the state opposition. And we did put in calls and emails to talk with someone from the state government. We wanted to speak to Emergency Services Minister Vicky Ward, or of course the Premier would be great as well. We put in that request at around 6 o'clock this morning. They've been unable to find anyone from the state government to talk to us today. Here is Victorian Premier Jacinta Allen talking about what she says is misinformation that's fueling the frustration of firefighters who attended yesterday's rally.
2: The Liberal and National parties have deliberately misled communities about the additional funding. There has been more and more funding go into our emergency services, whilst at the same time they've committed to cutting into our emergency services.
1: That's the Premier, Jacinta Allen. No actual live interview for you, unfortunately, though. At 8 minutes to 9, we have been hearing from CFA.

0: Walton. Let's have a listen.
1: Just to scrap the tax and probably get rid of the Labor government due to, you know, what they're doing to the state.
2: You've got the witch's hat on today and you've got your ditch the witch sign. Why go that far and take on that rhetoric?
1: Probably just to try and scrap the tax, really.
2: I think it's a fair sentiment, around the...
3: Excuse me, sorry, we're not having any of the witch stuff here today. So if you could take your hat off, that'd be great, please.
1: You've got to rip it off anyway.
3: Yeah, sorry, we just don't want any of that rally, so we keep it all respectful and... Yeah.
2: Do you think it's been a fair sentiment against the Premier around the ditch the witch rhetoric?
1: Exactly, yes, I think it is. It wasn't a CFA volunteer that just came up then.
2: Being told not to do the ditch the witch, do you think that's fair? Do you think that's listening to volunteers?
1: No, you should be able to say what you want, say it's freedom of speech, isn't it?
2: Yeah. Do you think it's fair to be calling the Premier a witch and why so?
1: I'll probably stick with Pauline Hanson there. She should suck it up. So, yeah. I think in her job she should be able to take it. Yeah, I don't think it's being really nasty.
0: That is Marlene from Balmattam near Shepparton here on ABC Central Victoria. Thank you for being here wherever you are listening. We've got 5 minutes of the program left, so I reckon it's time for a song. What do you think? Hard to pick. I did play INXS earlier and Florence and the Machine. So in terms of the playlist, I used up the two that I wanted to play. do I go Noiseworks or KT Tunstall? I'm going Noiseworks. I'm just going old school Aussie rock. Here we go. Take Me Back on ABC Central Victoria. Sometimes it's hard to decide, you know? You've got your song list. What do I do? Where do I go? Anyway, it's Noiseworks. Do enjoy. John Stevens on vocals, of course, from 1987.

0: Oh, yeah, I don't regret pressing play on that at all. Noiseworks, Take Me Back. ABC Central Victoria, nearly time for the 9 o'clock news. After that, you've got Nick Healy. He'll be continuing the discussion about funding of our fire services.
1: G'day, Nick Healy here. I'm with you just after 9am on this Monday morning. Come and join me on ABC Local Radio and ABC Listen and tell me what's on your mind. Now, this weekend, a massive rally in regional Victoria against the emergency services levy.
2: Stop the tax! 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
1: Now, the state coalition, if they win government, they are vowing to do just that. So how will they fund the emergency services? I'll be asking them. And can a triumphant and very diverse Socceroos team please be something we can all get behind as a country? And, of course, our gardening experts are standing by for your questions. You can call in now, 1300 977 222.

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0: Well, you have been. That's it from me for today. I'll catch you from just after 6:30 tomorrow morning.
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4: Good morning, Natasha McFarlane with ABC News. US President Donald Trump has confirmed a peace deal has been reached with Iran. William Howard Evans reports.
5: In a post on Truth Social, Mr. Trump says the deal with the Islamic Republic of Iran is now complete, adding the Strait of Hormuz will be reopened, toll-free, and the US blockade of the vital oil shipping route will be removed. Pakistan's Prime Minister Shehbaz Sharif has also made a similar announcement, declaring, following intensive talks, we are pleased to announce that the peace deal between the United States of America and the Islamic Republic of Iran has been reached. This comes as Iran's deputy Foreign Minister warns his country's armed forces will always have a finger on the trigger. The deal is expected to be signed in Switzerland on Friday.
4: Foreign Minister Penny Wong says the government welcomes US President Donald Trump and Pakistan's announcement of an agreement to end the war with Iran and reopen the Strait of Hormuz. She says Australia has long called for de-escalation and an end to the conflict, including in Lebanon. Iran has now also confirmed a deal has been reached with the US, with Tehran stating the draft proposal includes US waivers on oil sanctions. One Nation MP Barnaby Joyce has talked down the idea of working with the coalition to win seats off Labor. Last week, Liberal frontbencher Tony Passon reportedly suggested his party should come to an arrangement with One Nation so they don't compete against each other in the same seats. Opposition leader Angus Taylor has rejected the idea. This morning, Mr. Joyce has also poured cold water on the proposal.
6: What I might suggest is it would be a little bit odd for the One Nation supporters in an area to not have a One Nation candidate. That is, they will have a One Nation candidate.
4: Opposition leader Angus Taylor has slammed the two-day Senate inquiry looking into the federal government's tax changes. Hearings will begin today with business groups hitting out at the major overhaul to the capital gains tax discount and negative gearing. Mr. Taylor has suggested 2 days isn't long enough to probe the reforms.
7: It's a stitch-up. That's what we're seeing from this government. They don't want an inquiry. They don't want any consultation. They don't want to see a genuine debate in the community about whether this is the right thing for our country.
4: Former Socceroos captain Craig Foster says Australia's win at yesterday's World Cup group match was a rare victory for a team often underestimated by other nations. The Socceroos claimed a stunning 2-0 win over Turkey, sending fans at watch parties in Melbourne into jubilation. A combined 16,000 people witnessed the action from Federation Square and an overflow site at the nearby Rectangular Stadium. Craig Foster has told 774 ABC Melbourne the moment is one for the history books.
8: We should never take it for granted. And so what they did yesterday against a very, very strong Turkish team, as everyone could see, was just, it was a masterclass from the coaches and the discipline and the ambition of the players, particularly the youngsters, to come on. Wow, it was a performance we'll never, ever forget as Australians.
4: A male pedestrian has died after being hit by a truck in Melbourne's southeast last night. The pedestrian was struck just after 6 o'clock in Oakley and died at the scene. The driver of the truck wasn't hurt and stopped to help. Investigations into what happened are underway. And surf lifesaving authorities say Coogee Beach is the only beach in Sydney's eastern suburbs not covered by shark spotting drones, and they want that changed. A 35-year-old woman remains in hospital in a critical but stable condition this morning, 48 hours after she was attacked by a suspected white shark while swimming at Coogee. Surf Lifesaving New South Wales says the Civil Aviation Safety Authority bans drone flights at Coogee because of its proximity to Sydney Airport. But spokesman Steve Pearce says drones are providing a vital safety screen above Sydney beaches and Coogee should be included.
9: We flew in the last 12 months almost 100,000 flights. It's purely just for drone surveillance, for shark surveillance, sorry, and we spotted around 2,000 sharks. You know, all our pilots are specifically trained.

0: trained and skilled for this type of activity.
1: To the weather for the state, partly cloudy with isolated light showers developing on the north of the Divide during the day. Scattered showers developing in the far west in the late evening. For Melbourne, partly cloudy, a slight chance of a shower later tonight and heading for a top of 18 degrees. Tomorrow, showers and 19. Wednesday, a shower or two, 21. Thursday, showers 19. Friday, showers and 17. Right now, it's 7 degrees in the city. This is ABC News.
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3: And a good morning, just past 9 a.m. It is Monday. Very nice to have your company. Hope you had an amazing weekend, whatever you got up to. There was certainly stellar work from the Socceroos over the weekend. First time in 20 years they've won an opening group game at the World Cup. Some of the players barely even born the last time. And the crowds watching right around Australia, they loved it.

0: sport has the opportunity to really bring a divided community together. And I want to talk more about that later this morning. But before, we're going to chat about how we, living regionally, tend to focus on sport a lot and maybe miss some of the cultural, maybe even some of the economic benefits that the arts can bring. We're going to dive into that very soon. But look, yesterday, as I'm sure you are aware, hundreds of regional Victorian firefighters and volunteers turned out in Premier Jacinta Allen's hometown of Bendigo to protest against the state government's Emergency Services and Volunteers Fund, the levy, the tax, however you want to call it. The protesters want that controversial levy introduced last year and charged to all property owners scrapped. They say it's not fair. They have to pay potentially tens of thousands of dollars more to fund the fire services when many of them themselves are volunteers. The ABC spoke with some of those CFA volunteers who travelled to Bendigo. This is David Brennan and David George sharing their frustration.
1: We go and put our life on the line to stand up and fight for our neighbours who have a fire which is not caused by them. It could be caused by a power line or a turbine or a solar panel. It could be caused by any of those, and yet we're called out to go and fight the fire. And now she goes and taxes us as a volunteer.
2: And yourself?
3: Yeah, well, the reason I'm here, my bill now is nearly $8,000 on my farm. It's going to go to $35,000. No one can afford that. I've got blokes that are going to go to $90,000 to $100,000. What for? We put the fires out, and it's costing me $8,000 and been a volunteer for over 50 years.
0: Now, Danny O'Brien, leader of the Victorian National Party, was there along with the Liberal leader, Jess Wilson. Danny, a really good morning to you.
4: Good morning, Nick. Good morning, listeners.
0: What would you consider a win from yesterday's rally?
4: Oh, I think the fact that the anger still burns, that people are still frustrated about this, and they're raising it within the public sphere. I mean, to get, I reckon there was over 1,000 people there and several hundred CFA trucks from all around the state, is a highlight that people are still angry about this and want the government to back down. And as John Houston, the CFA Volunteers Group organiser, said yesterday, it was the protests on the steps of Parliament and around the state last year that at least forced the government to back down on the primary production increase for farmers. That was deferred, but have no doubt that deferral is until after the election and it'll come back if Labor's re-elected.
0: And I want to talk about what your policy is leading up to the election, but and I don't want to fixate on this, but there's been some controversy around the Ditch the Witch campaign aimed at Jacinta Allen. ABC spoke with one CFA volunteer who was there yesterday wearing a witch's hat. During that interview, she was actually asked by another protester to ditch her Ditch the Witch sign. Where do you stand on this symbolism and this language, Danny?
4: Oh, look, it's certainly not our language, and I don't condone it at all. I don't think we need that. As I said yesterday at the event, there are plenty of things

0: that we can criticise the government and the Premier on. We don't need to resort to personal attacks like that, and I certainly do not support it. And it was good to see, it was actually one of the organisers of the event that did ask that lady to take the hat off and stop using that terminology.
1: You've come out over the weekend, Coalition saying they'll scrap the tax entirely. Now, emergency services need funding. What's the alternative?
0: Well, the alternative is, and we announced this a year ago, Nick, that we would scrap the tax, but the alternative is to go back to the fire services property levy, which is was introduced in 2012. It was working fine in funding our CFA and FRV, so we will go back to that levy, which is a much more narrow levy. It doesn't fund a whole lot of existing state government agencies that have always been funded out of consolidated revenue, because that's what this is actually all about. It's not about better supporting our emergency services from a Labor government perspective. It's about saving money from the budget bottom line. So we already pay our taxes to pay for things like 000 and Emergency Management Victoria, and now the government has brought in this new tax and taking some of the funding from that to pay for those organisations that we've already paid for. So we'll go back to the old system, and we'll make sure that we fund our CFA, SES and FRV properly. SES has always been funded out of consolidated revenue in the past, and we'll go back to doing that as well.
1: The Premier says you're misleading the public with the funding of emergency services. A little of what she was saying.
2: The Liberal and National parties have deliberately misled communities about the additional funding. There has been more and more funding go into our emergency services, whilst at the same time they've committed to cutting into our emergency services.
1: Danny O'Brien, what's your reaction to that?
0: Well, in terms of misleading, what the government's going around and saying is that we're not going to have any fire services levy. So they're the ones that are actually telling the porky pies here, Nick. We've made it very clear that we'll bring back the fire services property levy. We also know that it's the same state government that's been saying for years that the CFA budget has not been cut, when the CFA annual reports show that over 4 years it was cut every year. So it's easy for the government to say one thing, but it's actually doing another.
1: Why should regional Victorians trust your approach over the government?
0: Well, because it worked for the previous 14 years. So there's no evidence to say that it wasn't working. We had a fair system that was ensuring that our fire services were well resourced. It was actually a recommendation from the bushfires, the Black Saturday Royal Commission, and we adopted that when we were last in government, and it had been working. As I said, this is not about the Labor government trying to better resource our fire services. It's about them taking some existing agencies out of the budget bottom line to make their budget look better, to the tune, I'd say, Nick, of about $500 million a year at the moment. So we actually absolutely have a good track record. Indeed, we did over 250 new CFA stations when we were last in government, and we did them efficiently so that when Labor come to power, there was still money left over and they were able to do another half dozen more stations. So we do have a track record in this where we're able to support our fire services, our emergency services on the front line, and not do it by taxing Victorians extra billions of dollars.
1: That was 14 years ago. Is it still relevant? Much has changed in that time.
0: Absolutely, it's still relevant. It's a secure funding mechanism, and it will make sure that we continue to support both the CFA, FRV, and we will continue to support the SES through general revenue, as it was always being done. It's one of the issues that I know SES volunteers are anxious about, but the reality is the emergency services tax doesn't guarantee them any additional funding. It's still at the whim of a minister at the end of the day, and we will make sure that we continue to support all those agencies going forward, and that the other ones are not, Victorians are not being taxed to pay for 000 when they've already paid for it through their general taxes.
1: Danny O'Brien, the emergency services levy, intensely unpopular, but it has to be said, so is the Coalition at the moment. We know that recent polling on a federal level has One Nation Senator Pauline Hanson the preferred Prime Minister, Coalition actually falling to a record low primary vote of 20%. A little different in the state, but still, what's changed and how do you bring people back?
0: Oh, look, Nick, I think there is a very big difference between federal and state. I think the most recent state poll had us at 30% and One Nation down around 23% and Labor 21%. So, look, the polls will come and go. We are focused on providing a viable alternative, an alternative that will stop the waste and the corruption and deliver a fair share for regional Victoria. And that's what we're very focused on doing, working well with my Nationals colleagues, with some stellar candidates, including Andrew Letteline for Bendigo East, who was there yesterday, working with Jess Wilson and the Liberal Party to give Victoria hope again and give them a fresh start. And I'm very optimistic that as we do that over the next few months, that people will come to us and that we can change the government in November.
1: Would you acknowledge that in the lead up to November, pretty much everywhere is an unsafe seat now right across the state?
0: I've been saying that forever and a day, Nick. From a Nationals perspective, we were probably the first to suffer, so-called safe seats being lost to independents back in the 90s and early 2000s. We've been through that. We've fought back. We've got good grassroots candidates in the field and making sure that we fight and scrap for every vote on behalf of regional Victoria. There is no such thing as a safe seat in any area of politics, city, country or elsewhere. And we know that we have to fight hard for those votes, whether it's from Labor, from One Nation, from Independents, but we'll put forward a strong perspective on the behalf of regional Victoria. We've already committed to delivering a fair share guarantee, and we'll put out lots more policies over the next few months to ensure that regional Victoria gets its fair share and is well represented in the next government.
1: And I'm sure we'll talk as we lead up to that November. Danny O'Brien, thank you. He's the leader of the Victorian Nationals Party, talking through the policy that they will take to the polls regarding the emergency services levy, scrapping the tax as it stands right now. 1300 977 222. Arthur's called in from Yakandanda. Good morning.
3: Good morning. Look, I'll start off by saying I have no connection whatsoever with any political party other than as a very cranky voter. Right? Let's get that out of the way.
1: Right.
3: I'm not biased. But having said that, the real issue is I've been hearing all weekend that the fire levy is all being spent on emergency services. Well, we don't know that. It's coming out of the ABC's news, but it's coming off a government handout, I'm sure. And the government in Victoria is notoriously secretive. Nobody is able to go into the books and see where the levy money actually went. Did it all go? I doubt it. But if it did, then prove it. And the other thing is that the amount of money spent on emergency services, but fire in particular, is not transparent either. I've heard figures from a reasonably reputable source that the amount of money spent per head of population in Melbourne is nearly double the amount of money spent by the state government on the regions per head of population. I want the books open. I want reporters to be able to check primary sources and prove the statements that they're making.
1: Arthur,
3: I don't believe them.
1: Would a party that promised transparency, would that sway your vote?
3: Probably not, because it's a politician saying it. All you know is their lips are moving.
1: Arthur and Yakandanda, thank you very much. 1300 977 222. Give me a call. You can text me instead on 0467 842 722. Were you at the rally over the weekend? Please get in touch. Love to know what took you there, what you were thinking, what you took away from everyone coming together. It is 18 minutes past 9. It's Monday morning. This is Kids in the Kitchen.

0: Kids in the Kitchen and Current Stand, 22 minutes past 9 on this Monday morning. I'll catch up with the Weather Bureau at 9.30. And, of course, after that, don't forget our gardening expert standing by with any issues you might have in the garden.
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0: Now, a bit earlier this year, some of the most renowned art in the world arrived in Shepparton, a remarkable exhibition called Facing Modernity, Degas to Picasso. Works from those artists, but also Matisse, Dali, Cezanne, so many more. It's a huge feat for a regional gallery and a first for SAM, for the Shepparton Art Museum, in many ways, including their first paid ticket exhibition. High hopes, high expectations, because when we talk visitor economy, when we talk tourists coming into town, it's often those big sporting events or big music festivals or natural wonders that we're talking about. What can art bring to a town culturally and economically? Danny Lacey, Artistic Director at SAM. Danny, good morning to you.
3: Good morning, Nick.
0: It was funny, we were just talking then. I said, did you go and get to see any of the free concerts that were happening around Shepparton over the weekend? Because we had our Always Live concerts. They were fantastic. But you were doing sports runs. It gets in everyone's way, doesn't it?
3: Well,
0: in the best possible way, I should say.
3: Oh, yeah, and luckily art and sport are my two passions. And they do coexist in Shepparton. I think that's the great thing. Like, not only do we have this amazing sporting culture where to see thousands of kids playing soccer and football on the weekends, but then to have one of the most amazing regional art museums in the country and have this Australian exclusive exhibition, I think it's that diversity and that dynamism that a regional community gets to experience.
0: There would have been, as I said, some very high expectations on what an exhibition like this can bring to Shepparton. I know it is moderately early days, but how are numbers tracking in terms of visitors? Are you comfortable with where you're at the moment?
3: Yeah, no, it's been really great. So we've been open for 3 weeks now, and we've had over 3,000 visitors come through in that period, and it's a great start. Like, we're tracking probably about 15% higher than the initial model, which is really fantastic. So we've got this 120-day heat map that basically says how many visitors we should be getting each day and each week, and we're tracking a bit higher than the curve, which is really interesting. We probably weren't expecting our first sort of peak until the first school holidays coming up in a few weeks, but it's really great just to track it and be able to see where people are coming from, to get that visitor experience and that feedback nice and early.
0: When you say you're 15% above, were your, I guess, estimations fairly moderate, or is this genuinely a jump up from what you'd hoped for?
3: Oh, look, I think you have to be relatively conservative when you're looking at big budgets for these sort of international tours. But, it's really interesting to be able to start off really strongly, and I think that bodes well for the overall exhibition that runs until the 20th of September. So it is on for a decent period of time. But no, we're really, I think for us, it's more about just seeing where people are coming from. People are coming from all over Australia, which is quite amazing.
0: So that is good for the visitor economy. What does something like this mean locally and culturally? You know, are we seeing solid evidence that the people of Shepparton

0: of the Goulburn Valley are getting on board.
1: Oh, definitely. I think it really puts Shepparton on the map in terms of that idea of cultural tourism. Mm. Obviously, SAM is this amazing building. It's got so much potential. But I think with this exhibition, it allows us to realise some of that and really just to experiment with this big blockbuster model, which doesn't work for every gallery. We've got the space where we can deliver this unique show. I think the local community's really jumped on board, especially the local business community. We've got this amazing Eat, Stay, Play shop guide where there's over 60 local businesses that are offering discounts or special food items that relate to the exhibition. And to see that, it's like it's quite amazing. And to have that support through the community, really important.
0: Very important, because sometimes it can feel, and I just want to go back, you know, you said they're your twin passions, but certainly in regional communities, there can be a real sense that we'll go all out for a sporting event that might come in for one game or a couple, and we see that as the cultural landmark. We don't necessarily do it for the arts. In fact, Sandy's called in. Sandy, really good morning to you. You've been patiently waiting online. How are you?
2: I'm good, Nick.
0: Moving from Melbourne to Bendigo, it was back in the 80s, what was that like in terms of art versus sport?
2: Well, I arrived in 1983 in Bendigo after growing up in Melbourne, and everyone where I worked and down the street and everywhere I went, people said, oh, and they all said, well, you won't last.
0: Oh, oh.
2: And, 43 years later, I'm still here. And I have enjoyed being part of the arts, particularly music. And I'm a life member. I joined up the gallery as a life member. And, I love the arts. And Bendigo, actually, in case people haven't noticed, has swung around now. We're fantastic. Well, our arts, fantastic arts scene is acknowledged.
0: Acknowledged and embraced, Sandy, is the main thing. And I think that's fabulous. Thank you for that. And I know Bendigo and some of their big exhibitions, the way the towns have got on board, that helps drive an understanding of what we think a community can do. It's a big city. Shepparton's quite a big city. You've been looking further afield. You've been talking out with, say, Benalla Art Gallery about the way that can be a driver as well.
1: Yeah, well, I think it's a really, that idea of cultural tourism, it's not a new idea, but places like Bendigo Art Gallery have been sort of working in that model for about 20 years. Benalla, for instance, are doing a redevelopment at the moment, and I spoke over there last week about, I guess, that economic impact that exhibitions can bring in and that a gallery can bring in. It's not just the economic benefits, it's social, cultural and economic, really. It's the three of them together. It's great to bring tourists to a town to drive spending in regional communities, but it's also for our local people. It should be for the school kids that can come in and see these amazing exhibitions. Facing Modernity is free for kids under 12. What an amazing opportunity to come in and see these masters of modern art for free if you're under 12. So I think it's a mix of those things.
0: Danny, we'll have to leave it there, unfortunately, because the weather's coming up. But I know we've got a couple of more months of this. The Archibalds arrive with a brief overlap. It's a huge year for Shepparton Art Museum, and I think it'll be a really interesting one to catch up later in the year and just see how numbers are tracking. Thanks for coming in this morning.
1: Cheers, Nick.
0: Danny Lacey is the Artistic Director of Shepparton Art Museum. Vernon's called in because we started the morning talking about the fire services levy, of course, a huge rally happening in Bendigo over the weekend. Vernon, really good morning to you.
3: Good morning, Nick.
0: Mate, you've been very patient on the line. What have you been thinking about while we were talking to Danny O'Brien before?
3: Oh, I'm just fed up with this government. This levy's gone from a minor cost of a few thousand dollars to tens of thousands of dollars a year to farmers. It's really, really impacting farmers more than any other group in the community. And they tell us there's a rebate. Well, my two sons are both captains of neighbouring brigades. Neither of them is eligible for a rebate because they're not the landowners yet. They're going to be, but they're not yet. So it's shit.
0: Do you feel like the volunteers themselves have been left out of all of this?
3: Oh, we've just been dictated to,
0: right.
3: And had no impact, no consideration given to us. It's farmers are being hammered at every level by this state government.
0: You heard Danny O'Brien before saying that they will absolutely

0: reiterating that they will scrap the levy, talking about how his funding model is going to work instead. You are honestly worried about the levy, but you know how the CFA works. Did that make sense to you? Is that a vote winner for you, Vernon?
1: It's a vote loser to the current government. This current Labor government cannot be allowed to stay in power. What the Liberal Party is promising sounds good. It's going back to the system where it was. This levy came out of the insurance payments. The fire brigades were funded on the basis of a levy on insurance. That was inequitable because of the number of people that didn't have house insurance. And as a brigade attending a house fire, we actually had to find out whether the landowner had insurance. Oof. And if he didn't, they would then get a bill potentially from the fire brigade. It didn't often happen, but that was the potential. So this levy came in. And this government has so changed the purpose of that levy, widened it out to fire, wider than just the fire brigades. And then added a penalty to farmers who are the cornerstone of the fire brigade.
0: Vernon, I'll let you go because I do need to catch up with the weather, but just really quickly, do you know of anyone who's managed to successfully claim the rebate? Has anyone in your social circle mentioned this or your professional circle?
1: Farmers that operate on simple structures and don't have trusts and right. And nature of that, yes, some people have, but it's a drop in the ocean. We're talking of tens of thousands, and it's a $2,000 rebate. Thanks, Jacinta.
0: Vernon, thank you so much for calling in. Clearly very angry, as are so many people, about the emergency services levy. Obviously, as he said, though, very cautiously, it might be a vote loser for Labor. That doesn't necessarily mean it's a vote winner for what's being proposed by the Coalition. We spoke to Danny O'Brien, leader of the Victorian Nationals, a little bit earlier. 1300 977 222 to call me. Do not forget that if you start having any issues in the garden, now is the time to call in with those questions as well. I'll be catching up with our experts very soon. Weather before that from the Bureau, Denver. Richter, what's happening around the state today?
2: Good morning, Nick. Yeah, we've got some varied weather across the state today, but we did start off all with one thing in common, and that was cooler temperatures broadly. So some frigid temperatures across most of the state today, and yeah, even possibly some frost this morning about, particularly southwestern parts, and some fog starting to clear in the eastern ranges. Well, those minimum temperatures will not be matched by the maximum temperatures today. These maximum temperatures are going to be a little on the warmer side for this time of year. We're looking at Warrnambool 17, Horsham 16, Mildura 21, Swan Hill 19, Ballarat 14, Bendigo 15, Shepparton 17, Albury-Wodonga and Wangaratta also 17, Sale 16, Leongatha 17, Latrobe Valley 16 and Warragul also 16, Bairnsdale 17 and up for the Alps, Mount Hotham 6 degrees, Mount Buller 7 degrees today.
0: Is that the trend for the next couple of days in terms of warmer than average?
2: It really is, Nick. In fact, it's going to become even worse. Huh. By the time we hit around Wednesday, we're looking at those maximum temperatures being around 4 to 6 degrees above average, and the minimum temperatures being even more than that above the average in some areas. So, yeah, we are seeing some really warm conditions for this time of year coming through in the next few days. A lot of air coming from the north as a low-pressure system in the Bight sort of directs it down from the centre of the country.
0: In terms of rain later on in the week as well, there could be some significant falls.
2: Yeah, so we are going to see those showers starting to develop in the north today and then sort of in the southwest this evening and into tomorrow morning. And then they're going to pare back a little bit as the system sort of builds in the Bight. And then during Thursday, a cold front's going to go across the state. And this is going to bring more widespread showers that could have some fairly decent falls out of them. The sort of the main centre point for that will be on and about the eastern and central ranges. But yeah, we're looking at generally most of the state potentially getting up to the double digits with the exception of maybe the far northwest and southeast.
0: Far northwest and southeast. Denver, thank you very much. Denver Richter with the Weather Bureau running through. Warmer than average over the next couple of days. And as he said, Wednesday, 6 degrees above average for some places. Quite warm indeed. I think here in Shepparton, we're looking at 20 degrees plus, which for this time of year, certainly not expected. 1300 977 222. 25 minutes until 10 o'clock. Yes, that's correct. I can read a clock.

0: Gardening expert standing by. If you've got questions, now is the time to start calling or start texting. And of course, many people getting in touch just regarding the emergency services levy. A huge rally over the weekend in Bendigo. We caught up with Danny O'Brien reiterating that should a coalition government take power in November, that levy will be entirely scrapped. This text is saying it is so ironic that you've got Victorian Labor accusing the opposition of being misleading. That's going back to some audio I played before of Jacinta Allen saying that she thinks the coalition are misleading people on the nature of the funding involved. Allen saying, I like to give the CFA $100 every June, tax deductible, and it is the least I can do. But then again, says Allen, I'm not a farmer. And another texter just saying the SES has always been the poor cousin of the Vic Emergency Services. It barely rates a mention, but staff and volunteers have lower funding and less pay. It's about time that more equitable funding gets provided to the SES as well. Give me a call, 1300 977 222.
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0: Talking to our gardening expert straight after Bachelors from Prague.

That is Bachelors from Prague, and great. We do seem to be having a couple of technical hassles getting our wonderful gardening experts up.

0: having one of those situations where I can hear them loud and clear, they can't hear me. Maybe the sip has been taken to the desk over there, just throwing that one out there at the moment. I've got Dave on the line from Lake Tyres. Dave, good morning, mate. How are you?
1: Yeah, good morning, Nick. Yeah, I'm very well, thanks.
0: We've been talking this morning about the emergency services levy, obviously. Still huge amounts of anger around the state. A big rally that was happening in Bendigo at the moment. What's been on your mind while we've been talking about this?
1: Yeah, well, I'm angry, mate. Well, for a start, let's face it. I mean, this problem has come to rise because the state government's been in. They've had too much incompetent overspending on the Melbourne big bills, the suburban rail loop, the tunnels, the rest of it, and they're broke. And now they're trying to recoup as much revenue as they can with excessive taxes. Now, I personally have to pay vacant residential land tax. I've had a house for sale.
0: Yeah.
1: And, I mean, this year I paid $9,800. I just handed it over to them. And
0: That's not a small amount of money, mate. That's a lot.
1: Well, next year it's going to be $15,000. And this is because this is the 1%, 2% and 3% vacant residential land tax. It just goes up every year. And it's just handed over. It's basically, it's like I'm a criminal for having a house that I can't sell. Well, it won't sell because she's ruined the market. So the taxes don't stop with the emergency services levy. There's a whole lot of other taxes that she's brought in trying to raise revenue.
0: Oh, I think there'll be many people in your boat on that one, mate, who are really quite upset. Dave calling in from Lake Tyres, not just the levy, but he's feeling like there's tax issues right across the board. It's 17 minutes until 10 o'clock. Do you have a gardening question? Now call in 1-300-977-222.
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0: It is that time on a Monday where, after what I assume was a weekend of gardening, I was certainly out there, although at the moment it's mainly just raking up leaves and filling up the green bin with a bit of mulch, which I'm probably going to get in trouble for at the moment. Our experts are this week, Nancy Morgan and Michael Van Berkel. Good morning to both of you.
4: Good morning.
5: Good morning.
0: I was about to say I'm probably in trouble for putting my mulch in the green bin, aren't I?
4: You shouldn't. Your green bin should always be empty, I reckon.
5: Yeah, I can't think of anything to put in it.
4: Yeah.
0: So this is a good question. What are you both doing with all of that stuff? Are you mulching?
5: Oh, in the garden.
4: I actually

0: more compost. You can't have enough compost.
1: That's what keeps the dirt alive. And if you keep the dirt happy, the plants are happy.
2: Yeah.
1: Yep.
2: Mm-hmm. I got to admit,
1: it's like making a cake, Nick.
2: Okay. No, how is it like making a cake, Nancy?
1: Because you can't make a good cake without good flour.
0: Well, yeah. But it is a good one to save is the dry leaves, actually.
1: Well,
0: is it because you need to add the brown to the green.
1: Yeah.
0: And you usually don't. Usually when you go into spring and summer, you have too much green and not enough brown.
1: Yeah. So if you keep your leaves,
2: okay,
1: then you've got the brown.
0: Yeah,
2: okay.
0: Then you've got the brown and then you have a reserve of brown to keep adding to your
1: green.
0: You know,
1: and I even take some of my food scraps and I have a little trench thing and I just put some of the scraps in there and then I cover up the trench thing and then it turns into dirt magically.
2: So just checking with the food scraps, Nance, so that is not, and because you're burying them, you're not worried about anything coming, digging them up.
1: Well, I wouldn't put a hamburger in there
2: obviously,
1: because the rats would go get it.
0: Why not?
2: Yeah.
1: Don't make that, I suppose. If it's a bush rat.
0: No, don't do that. That has to go.
2: The well-fed burger rats of Gippsland, that's what's coming our way.
1: Yes.
2: On the march in no time at all. Some texts are coming in. Give us a call if you have a gardening question. 1-300-977-222. Hey, my gardening guru, says this very jaunty text. I quite like this. So sick of weeding. Can you recommend a drought-proof, hearty ground cover?
1: Yes, Myoporum.
0: Yeah, that would probably be one of the best ones. Yeah.
1: And I'll tell you what, Ajuga, that's a good one.
0: There's some very good ground cover grevilleas, ones like Gordy Chorty or Fishbone Flat that are really good.
1: Yeah, beautiful. Mm. They spread for 4 meters.
0: Yeah. Yeah, and they're really good.
2: Now,
0: yeah.
2: What are these looking like? You're describing them, but I'm trying to get a sense of
0: them. Myoporum is actually, it's indigenous up in northern Victoria. It grows up along the, when we go to Mulduran, that you see it everywhere there, and it's so hardy. It can go for 6 months without any water.
2: Wow.
1: Great in erosion control.
0: Yeah.
1: Great in erosion control.
0: So there's a fine leaf green form, which has a white flower, and then there's a purple leaf form, which is a little bit broader, and it has, you can get it with pink flowers or white flowers.
1: Yeah, and the white flower even almost looks like it's shaded in pink.
0: Yeah.
1: Yeah.
0: But if you've got a really difficult position in the garden, it'll
1: grow.
0: Yeah,
1: And like I said, the ajugas are very good. Not a native, but very, very handy in that you can take a clump and put it somewhere else. And if you like to pick flowers, you can stick it in the vase. It'll last for months.
0: Yep.
1: Where new flower in the spring.
0: And then there's heaps of other ones like petunias, which is
1: yellow.
0: They're like a furry, ferny type leafed plant that has a yellow flower or orange flower. That's a really nice ground cover that you can find in the nurseries. Or pultaneas are quite nice.
1: Oh, they're good. I'd forgotten about them, and they're good.
0: Yeah,
1: they're
0: yummy. Yeah.
2: When are we looking to put these in for this text?
0: Now, it's actually your best time to go into a nursery, actually, for natives. The biggest range of natives is actually over autumn. Autumn, winter, and early spring, because natives are smart. They don't flower in the middle of summer because there's no water around.
1: It's too hot.
0: Yeah, too hot. So they're really well suited to the Australian environment, and it gives you colour over the winter and things like that.
1: It gives you something for the birds and the bees.
0: Mm, yeah, so natives are definitely really, really good to look at the moment. Mm. It'll be the best time of the year.
1: I know a ground cover you could have. It's not a native.
0: Mm.
1: It'll certainly ground cover.
2: What is it?
1: The seaside daisy.
0: Oh, yeah. Yeah, that's a good one.
1: It's a very, very good one. A little white daisy flower.
2: I'm a sucker for those because I've got them in little shallow areas built into my footpath around the sides of my house, and they're lovely.
1: They don't die, do they?
2: Well, I've put in some pretty big effort in killing them off, to be honest, about a neglect, but they're fine. They are coming back.
0: And if it's shaded, you can put in native violets. They're quite good. As well.
1: Yeah, shaded spots. Yeah. They're good.
0: And moisture. Yep, they're good.
2: Keep the texts and calls coming in, but the calls are always preferred. You know that by now. 1-300-977-222. John from Traralgon did cheekily crawl, but didn't stay on the line.
1: We love
2: to hear your voice.
1: We love you,
2: when
1: John.
2: To plant seed potatoes in bags, what's the best time, please?
1: When you say in a bag, what's he mean?
2: Well, I don't know what John means.
0: You know nowadays we sell bags.
1: Then you plant it in the bag.
0: And,
1: I'm sorry.
0: And what you do is you do a layer down at the bottom. It's like a rubbish bag with some holes in it.

0: and a canvas rubbish bag, and you do a layer of compost or potting mix, and then you put a layer of potatoes. You probably only need about three or four because, and down the bottom, and then you can, as they start growing, you just keep adding soil or potting mix to and do it. You could do it actually now if you wanted to, because
1: I'd
0: sea
1: wait.
0: potato, but realistically, they are frost tender,
1: Yeah, I'd wait. I'd
0: and the
1: wait.
0: normal time to plant potatoes is actually at the end
1: End
0: of winter, going,
1: August
0: yeah, August,
1: is good.
0: going into spring. You can plant potatoes all through the growing season over the summer because it takes 90 days for
1: For them to
0: potatoes.
1: grow,
0: Yeah,
1: yeah.
0: from
2: 90
0: odor.
2: days. I didn't realize. That's
0: Yeah, so
2: a
0: you
2: bit of a
0: can do
2: time
0: multiple.
2: investment. Okay.
0: You can do multiple crops over the spring and summer if you like as well.
1: Yeah.
0: You can plant them right up
1: And you
0: till
1: can plant them
0: January,
1: in the most
0: February.
1: oddest places. I used to use the leftover ones and go along my neighbor's fence, and I'd keep a bale of straw there, put the straw down, put the potatoes on the top, and then just keep adding as they grew. And that, they were fine. You didn't get as many, but you got potatoes.
0: But you'll see sea potatoes. Oh, I mean, even we're selling sea potatoes at the moment, but that's because they've harvested the sea potatoes and they've put them into the stores at the moment. But is it the right time to plant them? No.
1: No.
2: No.
1: No.
2: Noted. All
1: Hold
2: right.
1: on. Yeah,
2: That
1: hold
2: said.
0: No, because they're actually frost tender. So if they poke their little heads through, they'll get burnt off and.
1: And they may or may not come back.
0: Yes.
2: Hard to know how many frosts we're going to get this winter, but better safe than sorry on that one.
0: It doesn't look like many.
2: It doesn't
0: does
2: look
0: it?
2: Like many at all at the moment. In fact, I was just talking to Weather Bureau that we'll be in the 20s by Wednesday this week.
0: No
2: And
0: way.
1: No
2: after,
1: way.
2: after, yeah, we will be. And I'm actually going to catch up with a climatologist later this morning and just talk about what this El Nino might actually mean for regional Victoria. Our experts today, Nancy Morgan, Michael Van Berkel, 1-300-977-222. If you have a question regarding anything that might be happening in
1: Do you know
2: your
1: what I'm
2: garden.
1: holding, Nick?
2: No, what are you holding, Nancy?
1: I am holding a persimmon.
2: Oh.
1: Have you ever eaten a persimmon?
2: Yes, usually it's a jam of some description.
1: Oh, no, I just eat them.
0: You've never eaten a ripe one?
2: I probably have. I probably have.
0: They look
2: but
0: like
2: not...
0: an apple.
1: And a
2: I almost definitely
1: orange
2: have,
1: apple.
2: but
0: I reckon
2: do.
0: They were the, you know, when Adam and Eve and were in the garden.
1: Oh, like it was a persimmon.
0: I reckon it was a persimmon because if you have a look at the images, it looked like a persimmon. So it wasn't an apple; it was a persimmon.
1: Okay, we're going to change the Bible right now, right now. But it is the most. A lot of people have never tried it. One of the most cutest ornamental trees you can have.
2: What
0: yeah,
2: do they like
0: beautiful.
2: To grow in our part of the
1: They're
2: world?
1: Pretty easy. They love neglect.
0: Yeah.
1: And you know I love neglect.
0: Yeah. There's a couple of rules though, Nancy. Never buy a bare rooted.
1: No, that's not
0: because
1: good.
0: Invariably
1: Their
0: you'll kill
1: roots
0: it.
1: Are very, very sensitive.
0: They're more sensitive than me. Yep.
1: I know. They're more sensitive than Michael Nick.
2: Yeah, okay. Yeah. Noted.
0: Yeah,
1: Noted,
0: and,
1: yeah.
0: And the other reason that people often kill them is they overwater them.
1: Yeah, they love them to death.
0: Yeah, you plant them, water them once and almost forget about
1: yeah,
0: them.
1: Yeah, I give
2: really?
1: Mine a watering in the winter, one watering in the winter.
0: Yeah, a few waters in the summer.
1: And
0: but
1: a few
0: if you kill
1: it,
0: it's usually from overwatering. But
1: usually.
0: They're a good. They come in two different major groups. They come in astringent and non-astringent. So what do you got there, Nance?
1: I've got non-astringent. I've got fuyu, which you can eat like an apple.
0: Yeah,
2: right.
0: So you can
1: or
0: eat it firm.
1: Yeah,
0: and then
1: yeah.
0: you have the astringent ones,
1: Except
0: which you've got to ripen them until they're almost mushy.
1: Yeah. And another interesting thing that people don't seem to know about the little darlings
0: what?
1: Is that you'll have a tree and you go, well, why didn't it get any seeds? I wanted to plant a seed, blah, blah, blah. Sometimes they'll have boy and girl flowers on the same tree.
0: Oh, really?
1: Other times, because they're persimmons and they do what they wish to do, they won't.
0: There you go.
1: So I think there's a term, many years back, I think there's a term that some of them are pollen constant.
0: Oh, God.
1: Something like
0: too
1: that.
0: Technical for
1: yeah,
0: me.
1: Yeah. And then their seeds. The boy and girl flowers will sometimes get it together and they'll make seeds that are viable. Other times they won't.
0: Is that a bit like avocados, is it? When they change sex?
1: No,
0: the
1: avocados just change sex.
0: Okay.
1: These ones have the boys and girls, but sometimes they don't.
2: Sometimes they don't. So it's
0: yeah.
2: always, it's a bit
0: do
2: of
0: we
2: a
0: have
2: roll
0: to give them
2: of the dice.
0: A pro now?
2: Okay, yeah.
1: Yeah, do we have? Yeah, no, they identify as persimmons.
0: That's it.
1: And they are so good that people should look for them.
2: Take a look.
1: And I should grow them.
2: Planting now?
0: Yeah.
1: Yeah, but don't go for the bare-rooted trees.
2: Yeah, no. We're clear about
0: that. Yeah, you can get them in pots. It's a good time because they'll settle in at the moment and put their roots out. Yeah. But if you plant one, you just basically plant it and water it once and then probably leave it until it shoots in the spring or summer.
1: I give it a water then and I give it a feed.
0: Yeah, and then the feed when it starts shooting.
1: Minimal attention.
0: Minimal.
2: I think put food and produce on people's mind because the text has come in saying, I want to put in a raised garden bed for a veggie patch, but it gets hot in summer and frosty in winter. What is the best way to provide year-round protection? I know one of you is going to yell greenhouse.
1: No.
0: You just pick
1: your crops.
0: Yeah, but usually the main thing that you do with a raised garden bed, you've got to have it in full sun.
1: That's it.
0: Yeah.
1: Unless it's your rhubarb and your asparagus, they'll take shade.
2: Yeah, why does raised have to be in full sun?
0: Well, raised is quite good because it gives you supreme drainage. And it's also, it makes you that you don't have to bend your back when you're weeding it.
2: Yes.
1: That's important.
0: And then you get less weeds and you get less rabbit problems because the rabbits can't get up there.
1: If you put in a wicking bed, then you water less.
0: I was to do it again nowadays, I would make a wicking bed, actually.
1: I have one wicking bed and the rest aren't.
0: If anybody wants to look at how to make a wicking bed, actually, Sophie from Gardening Australia has a YouTube video on how to make a wicking bed, and I always refer people to that video.
1: It is a good video.
0: It is really, really, really good. And it's probably the easiest way to make a wicking bed. And the wicking bed will give you beds. It makes it that you don't have to water them during the summer months, and consistency of watering with vegetables is the best thing.
1: And like the person that sent the message to us, it's just picking your crops. I'm picking now, and we've had two frosts. Mm-hmm. I'm picking now. I'm picking spinach, and I'm picking.
0: I've got Brussels sprouts.
1: Okay. I've got Brussels sprouts, but they're not ready.
0: Yeah, but mine are
1: about the
0: size of an eyeball.
1: Well, yours are better than mine. Mine are about the size of the end of a pen.
0: Yeah.
1: Brussels sprouts are one of the hardest veggies to grow, Nick.
0: But
1: really?
0: If
1: you get it right, they're beautiful.
2: Right.
0: Yeah. But you've got to plant them in November.
1: Yeah, you can't. There's somewhere at times you see these things where it says plant in March. And you go, well, then you'd have to move.
0: Yeah. Yeah.
1: You know, they need to be planted. I do mine in October.
0: Yeah.
1: In those lovely raised beds.
0: Mm-hmm.
1: And then I've been playing with this ignoring thing. And I had one that jumped out of the thing and just jumped into the ground.
2: Mm. And just grew up?
1: You should see it. It's doing beautifully.
0: Yeah. The hardest thing is keeping the cabbage moss off them in the summer. If you're really worried about too much sun and too much heat, you can get like a shade cloth or an insect netting canopy to go over the top, and that's what we do. We put it in, so we do a raised bed, and then we have like a canopy over the top of it with insect netting, and that keeps the moths out. So you don't on your cabbages and collies and things like that. You don't have to spray insecticides. That's probably the best way.
1: I think it's the easiest way,
0: easiest way.
2: Mm-hmm. So that's the protection today. Nancy and Michael, we have run out of time, but you've been, as always, absolutely fantastic, and thank you very much. Nancy Morgan and Michael Van Berkel, our gardening gurus for today. We do this every single Monday. If you didn't hear your question come up, as always, if you call, you jump the queue. It's 1-300-977-222. But we keep a big list of all the texts that come through, and we come back to them each Monday. Speaking of text, a lot still coming in regarding the emergency services levy. Big rally in Bendigo over the weekend. Scrap the tax was the chant that came through. And we caught up with Danny O'Brien, leader of the Victorian National Party. They are promising to do just that as a coalition government if they get elected in November. Susan texting in to say it has not recently been reiterated that the anger of farmers and supporters was fueled during the very difficult and hugely expensive drought conditions in 2025 when the government decisions about taxes were announced. It was extraordinarily insensitive, says Susan, and totally lacking awareness of any life beyond Melbourne. And Graham and Rushworth says it's all well and good objecting to the CFA levy, but the money has to come from somewhere. I'm on one

0: 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After the news, let's talk about Men's Health Week. It starts today, and having a very simple conversation might actually be the best way to look after not only your health, but the health of any man in your life. We'll talk about some of the ways you can get that rolling. It is 10 o'clock. It's news now.
1: Some chase the story.
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6: Good morning, Natasha McFarlane with ABC News. The US and Iran have agreed to a deal to end the war in the Middle East after a tense few hours which threatened to plunge the region back into all-out fighting. Middle East correspondent Matthew Doran reports.
7: The announcement was made on social media by the Pakistani Prime Minister, with his country acting as a mediator between the two nations for the last few months. Shehbaz Sharif says it will involve an immediate end to fighting on all fronts, including Lebanon, something which Iran has been demanding for some time. Israel had launched an attack on a claimed Hezbollah command center in southern Beirut earlier in the day, prompting Iran to threaten retaliation. It was an attack the US president criticized as jeopardizing negotiations, and Donald Trump has welcomed the deal since, saying the Strait of Hormuz will be reopened and the US naval blockade of Iranian ports and ships will end. Matthew Doran, ABC News, Jerusalem.
6: Oil prices have fallen sharply on the news that a peace deal has been brokered between the US and Iran. Within minutes of the opening, key global and US futures prices dropped more than 4%. The global benchmark Brent crude is currently trading at around $84 US a barrel. Poland has scrambled its fighter jets and put ground-based air defence systems on a state of readiness. Poland's armed forces made the announcement on X following Russia's air attacks on Ukraine, and says their actions of a preventative nature to secure and protect airspace. Russia is currently attacking Kyiv and other areas in Ukraine by air, causing injuries to several people. The air attack has damaged electricity lines and left 140,000 Kyiv residents without power. Opposition leader Angus Taylor hasn't put a timeline on a shadow front bench reshuffle after one of its top performers announced they're quitting politics. Tasmanian Senator and Shadow Home Affairs Minister John O'Dunham revealed over the weekend he intends to leave Parliament later this year, citing personal reasons. Mr. Taylor says Senator Dunham's departure is a big loss for the coalition.
8: Well, obviously, you know, have to replace Jono at the appropriate time. But he's continuing to play that role right now, and of course he's exceptional in that role. He will look, not only will he continue to be exceptional in that role, he'll be exceptional in anything he goes on and does.
6: Australia's Peak Industry Association says the federal government's two-day inquiry into sweeping changes to negative gearing and the capital gains tax discount won't go far enough. Business groups are urging the government to scrap its CGT reform, arguing the measure will discourage investment. Australian Industry Group CEO Inez Willox will not be addressing the hearings and says the government is rushing through the inquiry.
9: Well, it's been thrown together in a pretty slapdash manner, and it's only lasts for 2 days into what the government says is the most major piece of tax reforms this country's seen in a generation. So it's hard to take it seriously if that's all the scrutiny that will be done of the government's proposals.
6: The family of Adelaide's own Nestori Irinkunda says it was an emotional experience watching him score Australia's first goal against Turkey. The 20-year-old was named Player of the Match in his World Cup debut. He helped secure the Socceroos' 2-0 win in Vancouver. Irinkunda's cousin Vian and father Gideon were watching the match from the stands in Vancouver.
10: It was very, very emotional. We started celebrating when he was just about to shoot, and everything just, I don't know, it was just surreal. Everything went dark. We were just jumping around. Gideon was very emotional. Very first time I've ever seen him this emotional in my life.
6: And staff at Deakin University have described a proposed restructure affecting more than 1,800 roles and nearly 140 job cuts as a cruel and serious failing. Students and staff have begun a petition slamming the handling of communications and lack of reasons given for the sudden departure of Vice-Chancellor Ian Martin last week. Staff say they were presented with a confusing 200-page document with little warning and information for